0: long-term memory among Alzheimer patients. The treatment is already being clinically tested on other neurodegenerative diseases like Parkinson's. Monash University Dr. Jay Pyun says over the 56-day trial, toxic proteins in the brain of those with Alzheimer's reduced by 42%.
1: In Alzheimer's, toxic proteins build up partly because the brain's waste clearance system stops working properly. And our study suggests this copper-based drug can help switch that clearance system back on.
0: In finance, the All Ords have opened up 95 points at 9,102. One Australian dollar is buying 70.8 US cents.
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0: Their support behind Tino Vaz Suamala Alwi ahead of Origin Game 2. The star prop has been with family following the death of his father, but has indicated he wants to play on Wednesday night. Maroons teammate Kurt Capewell says they'll back him either way.
3: You know, Tino's the bloke that does anything for his teammates, so if he chooses to play and wants to play, and you know, we'll handle all that when it comes. But yeah, first of all, just obviously giving him his space and his family the respect and time they need to process things.
0: And Australia is turning its attention to its next World Cup clash after a perfect start against Turkey. The Socceroos won their opening match 2-0 and will next face the US on Saturday. It's 10:04. That's the latest news and sport.
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5: In Chapel Hill is a crash on Chantilly Street just near Neptune Street. A breakdown in Drewvale for the Logan Motorway on the eastbound off-ramp to the Gateway Motorway. A breakdown as well in Ormo on the M1 northbound at exit 45 to Peachy Road. Some emergency roadworks happening now in Morningside on Burrie Street at Tyne Road. A little bit slow on Gympie Road southbound through Castledine and Beaudesert Road both ways around Acacia Ridge. It's Olympia on Brisbane's traffic leader, 4BC.
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0: Partly cloudy over Brisbane today, reaching a top of 23 degrees in the city, the same in Ipswich and on the Bayside. Looking ahead, a shower or two tomorrow with a top of 23, cloudy skies on Wednesday 23 and grey skies on Thursday 23. On Moreton Bay, south to southeasterly winds 10 to 15 knots, seas around 1 metre. Right now, it's 19 degrees at North Lakes. I'm Chloe Affleck with more news at 10:30 on Brisbane's 4BC.
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9: Hang on, I've got some breaking news coming through. It's 10:07. Mike's on the text. Can we get Mike on the line, team? He says they're setting up a movie set at Kalinga Park. Looks like Jurassic Park. Is that right? Is there another? What are we up to now? 28? Jurassic Park 28 or 7? Something like, is it? No, I'm not going to say. Is it 6 or 7? Come on, guys. Can we? Let's find this. Let's get Mike on the line. He'll know what's going on. 133-882 is our open line. 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
9: Hello to our listeners through 4BC and Brizzy, 4RO and Rocky, and all of those just tuning in for the first time today on the Resonate Radio Network around Queensland. Great to have you on board. It's a big hour coming up soon. Tommy Orr, former Socceroo, played for the Raw. And we're going to have a look at the FIFA World Cup. We'll look at a little bit of yesterday's game. But the focus now is on the US on Saturday morning, 5 a.m. our time. I mean, that's the big thing for us. And I'm not going to bring this up with Tommy because I'm not going to get political, but I'm on Prime Minister watch too. Do you reckon the PM will somehow work out a way to get to Seattle for this game and say there's some sort of meeting to go to? Be interesting to see. I guess it all determines whether Trump or JD Vance are going to the game, right? We'll keep an eye on that throughout the week. 133-882 if you want to have your say on any of that. Ian says, Jason, somebody please explain why we have played football for well over 100 years and now their name has been changed to soccer. Where did word soccer come from? Good question, Ian. And I covered this off on Friday. 1863, England's Football Association was formed to write down the official rules of the game, right? So that happened. Then in the 1880s, those students, those pesky uni students at Oxford and Cambridge universities had a popular fad of shortening words and adding ER to the end. So they called breakfast brekker and rugby rugger. So students took the word sock from association, or took the letter sock from association, altered the spelling and added ER to create the slang term for a soccer, which eventually became soccer. So we're going back to 1880. So it was in England that it came from. And while the term faded from popular use in the UK decades later, well, the US and Australia carried on with it. And again, I'm not going down this whole thing again, but we call it soccer in Australia. And it's probably not the right term, right? But hence our national team is called the Socceroos. They're not called the Footballers. They're called the Socceroos. So that's where it came from, Ian. I just thought I'd share that again with you this morning. Judy says in Closeburn, good morning, Jason. Can you please explain why in the news bulletin when giving the soccer score, Turkey is referred to as Turkia? Yeah, that's how they're known as now. I can't keep up either. I don't even know when that occurred. Amanda says, good morning, Jason. Why don't we follow New Zealand in regard to tobacco and vape rules? At least they're vapes. Are made, they're in control with what's in them. Spotlight last night was very enlightening. I'll have to watch that today, Mandy. Thank you for that. And Peter says, hi, Jason. The government made the fatal mistake of no growing tobacco in Australia, so they have to import all tobacco into Australia. What are your thoughts? 133-882. That's our open line. Just on the soccer, and Tommy Orr will be joining me in the next 10 minutes here on 4BC. It was so good. A country united for a couple of hours as the Socceroos battled Turkia in Vancouver, only one of two cities in Canada that are hosting the World Cup. And how good did it look on the telly? The sea of gold. It looked amazing. And the gold jersey scattered throughout the stadium in the crowd. And what about the team? 10 debutants. I mean, risky move by Tony Popovich, the Australian coach. Risky move. And probably none other than risky was the goalkeeper, Patrick Beach. Who? Never heard of the guy. He's our third string goalkeeper. I mean, you've probably, if you're a football or soccer fan, you've probably heard of him. But for us casual observers, who is this bloke? Hang on, Matthew Ryan, he's the captain. Why isn't he the goalkeeper? It was unbelievable. It was so good to watch all these young Aussies running around making Turquia look ridiculous. And they did a great job. They were fast, they were fit. They defended like they've never defended before. And what about when you watched the news last night, watching Nine News, the live sites all around the country, including here in Brisbane, just going off. For 2 hours, we put all our differences aside. There were no political parties. There was no nothing. It was just Australia united as one for 2 hours. It was bloody brilliant. And no doubt all of us jumping off our couches at home as well, watching it. By the way, just on live sites, I just want to put this out there. Why isn't the live site operating every day of the World Cup at South Bank? I mean, this is a massive event, great for tourism, great for people to watch the games. The school holidays are coming up, what, next week and the week after? I mean, it's the second biggest sporting event in the world, apparently, behind the Olympics. And given we're an Olympic city, I thought something like this would be just a hit out of the park. But we're only having the full day's coverage in South Bank, the days the Socceroos are playing. I say, if there's any possibility, and I know we've reached out to South Bank Corporation to ask them, but wouldn't it be great if we could just have that soccer, the World Cup going every day? How good would that be? But well done to the Socceroos, and what a win it was yesterday. And well done to the Aussie fans all around the world, including those who drank a pub dry in Vancouver yesterday. Does it get it any more Australian than us drinking a pub dry? They had to get more beer. So my piece of advice for the United States of America is Seattle, the city of Seattle, the city of Nirvana. You know what you got to do? The Aussies are coming. And that means we need more kegs. Because there's no way, if we don't have enough kegs on Friday, I don't know what's going to happen. That's where the Aussies are taking on the US in what is probably going to be the biggest match of our history. It's going to be huge. Well done to the Socceroos. Well done to everyone involved. And how about that decision? 10 debutants. Amazing. Tommy Orr, former Socceroo, joins us next here on 4VC Mornings, 14 past 10.
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5: That crash is now cleared in Chapel Hill from Chantilly Street. There's a breakdown in Druvale for the Logan Motorway eastbound off-ramp from the Gateway Motorway. A breakdown the M1 northbound before Mirambina Drive in Pimpamar. And another breakdown for the M1 northbound, the left shoulder, just at exit 45 to Peachy Road in Ormo. Some roadworks happening in Morningside on Tyne Road at Burray Street. And some delays on Beaudesert Road in both directions around Callumbale and Parkinson. It's Olympia on Brisbane's traffic leader, 4BC.
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9: 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Great show. If you're looking for ideas to get outside, not just fishing, but boating, there's all sorts of stuff. Covers a lot of great topics. And on the program on the weekend, one of his listeners and one of my listeners, Ian from Raceview, rang into Birdie and dropped my name.
15: You want to convince me that soccer's not boring, Ian? What's going on there, mate?
9: Oh, we don't have the audio? We'll get it in just a moment. But I thought it was really interesting. I was copying it. I was copying it from Ian in Raceview. He's on the line now. Hello, Ian.
16: Yes, good morning, Jason. How are you this morning?
9: I'm very good. So you rang Birdie to say that I'm a... Did you call me a numpty?
16: I did indeed.
9: That's a bit unfair.
16: And a numpty is somebody who knows a lot about things, but in actual fact really knows nothing.
9: Do we have the audio now? I definitely want to share this with our listeners. Do we? Yes, I've got the... Have a listen to this.
15: You want to convince me that soccer's not boring, Ian? What's going on there, mate?
16: Absolutely, Paul. Good morning. Love your show. But thank I need you, to re-educate yourself and that other numpty from New South Wales, Jason Matthews, that yes, there are boring 0-0 draws, but there are also boring 0-0 draws in rugby league.
9: What? Name the last nil or draw in rugby league, Ian. Are we going back to the 40s, 50s, 60s? When are we going?
16: Well, no, okay. I'll take your point. There's not been very many rugby league games where there's been no points scored at all. But this is the downfall of rugby league, AFL and rugby union is that when you score a try, which in my code of football is equivalent to a goal, you get 4 points, 5 points, or 6 points.
9: Yeah.
16: So there's always something on the scoreboard other than the score nil.
9: Yeah. All right. I'm not going into this today. You called me a numpty. All right. That's actually a badge of honour because you're thinking about me on the weekends. What did you think of the Socceroos' performance, Ian?
16: Oh man, it was incredible. It reminded me of 2006 when we beat Japan 3-1.
9: Yes.
16: And Harry Kewell, I think he might have scored the third goal, and I became a Muslim. I dropped down onto the floor and kissed the carpet.
9: Yeah, it was...
16: At the time that happened.
9: All right.
16: Because it was then the coming of age of football in Australia.
9: Certainly was. Timmy Cahill scored that double. Very quickly. 133-882 if you want to have your say on anything this morning. I wanted to get Ian on this morning to find out why he was calling me a numpty. I guess he's described it. It's 21 past 10.
17: Goal! Boost, eat my goal. The goalie has got football pie all over his shirt. That was liquid football.
9: All right, Socceroos opened their World Cup account yesterday with a stunning 2-0 victory over Turkey. Here to unpack it all is Queenslander and former Socceroo Tommy Orr. Tommy, how good was it?
18: Oh, thanks for having me on. Oh, what a day it was. I think nobody expected the Socceroos to put in such a great performance. And, I mean, it's the dream start to the World Cup, really. So you couldn't ask for anything more than that.
9: First time, and Ian from Raceview just mentioned it too, first time since 2006 Australia won their opening game in the World Cup. Unbelievable. I mean, Metcalf with the second goal and 20-year-old Iran Kunda scored that first goal from that break. We were under pressure and then quickly transitioned to play down the other end. I didn't expect it, but you know what I loved about the Socceroos? They were quick and fit.
18: Well, I think this is probably, if you're talking about athleticism and raw speed up front, I think there's not really been any other Socceroos team that compares to this one. We've got so many young, athletic, fast players. And I think Popovic, the coach, he plays to our strengths. So we try and absorb all the pressure from the other team with our three giant centre-backs. And, you know, they were man-mounted yesterday. And then we just use the pace of these, the likes of Jeroen Kunde and Toure on the break. And, I mean, it's great to watch. We don't have a lot of attacking moments, but when we do, we attack with real vigour. And I think it's great. It's a great game plan.
9: Just on Tony Popovic, I mean, there were shock changes to the team prior to the game. I mean, who the hell was Patrick Beach? I mean, replacing our captain, Matthew Ryan, first thing, and then having veterans like Jackson Irvine on the bench, like 10 debutants. What were you honestly thinking before kickoff?
18: Well, anyone who's followed Tony Popovich's kind of journey as a manager to this point knows he loves big calls. So you knew there were going to be some, but you just didn't know what they were going to be. And, I mean, Matty Ryan in particular, he was not one that I was expecting. But Patrick Beach, he plays in the A-League for Melbourne City. Anyone who follows the A-League this year knows how good he was. He was absolutely a giant for them, had a real breakout year. And I think it's just exciting that he gave young players a chance on, you know, the biggest stage of all in football, and they delivered. And I just think that now, for the rest of the tournament, these young players, they'll get so much confidence from that. And it just bodes well for the rest of the tournament. So, you know, you're looking at the next game against the US, and Popovic has some real options, because I can imagine Irvine, Matty Ryan, Volpato on the bench, they're probably going to play more of a role in the next game.
9: Yeah, and look, what also came out of this win was a whole bunch of great memes. Best beach in Australia now, which Patrick can lay claim to. Let's talk about the US on Saturday. What a game this is going to be, 5 a.m. I want to play something to your pundit and former USA player Mike Grell. I'm not sure whether you've heard this. Said over the weekend,
19: what are they drinking over there? Because they got no shot of doing anything at the World Cup, right? And they're the weakest team in the group. And the U.S., although they've got their weaknesses and their deficiencies, you got like 6-7 players, 8 players playing in the Champions League, playing in some of the top clubs in Europe. You go look at Australia.
20: So it should be a free bet for you. You got to take the bet or no?
19: I would take the bet all day.
21: How much money would you put on the U.S. winning then? Out of your own money?
19: Are the U.S. winning the game?
21: Against Australia. If you're so confident.
19: I don't know. Whatever. $1,000, $2,000. It doesn't matter. To me, there's no shot Australia could compete with the U.S.
9: Now, Tommy, or Mike Grell has never played at a World Cup, but you have. What are your thoughts on Australia's chances against the U.S.? And here, you can hit back.
18: Well, to be honest, he's been made a few comments over the last few months, but I'm surprised at how much airtime he's got, because I thought it was a quite attention-seeking kind of headline grab that he was looking for. But, I mean, if in any sport, not just football, if you're only going off the names in the paper, then why even play the game? So against Turkey, it was the same. They had a much more fancy team than us. We won. America on paper, yes, their players play for bigger clubs than ours. But also, our players are at the beginning of their career. The American ones are probably 5 or 6 years older in a lot of cases. So it's apples and oranges, really. So I have no doubt Tony Popovic will be putting up quotes like that. And there's been a lot from the US on the dressing room wall and just saying, well, I don't think you need much more motivation than that.
9: Oh, I can't wait. 5 o'clock on Saturday morning, the game against the US. Go well, mate, with your call. You can catch more of Tommy Orr's expert analysis on SBS and SBS On Demand, the only place to watch all matches of the FIFA World Cup in 2026. Tommy, thanks for your time.
18: Pleasure. Thanks for having me on.
9: No worries. There you go. Brisbane Roar legend and Socceroo. He's actually played at a World Cup. He knows what the pressure is like. Not like this Mike Grella. Let's keep an eye on him this week as well. 133-882. BJ says, no more Socceroos talk. Oh, shit. Well, we can't be proud of our country today. All right, VJ, we'll move on.
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9: Let's get into the World Cup updates. Ivory Coast and Ecuador still nil all with about a half an hour left to play. Earlier today, Japan held the Netherlands to a 2-2 draw, which disappointed me. And Germany won 7-1. That's incredible. Sweden, there's more today. Sweden will take on Tunisia today at midday. So we'll keep you updated on all of this as it happens with our World Cup updates here on 4BC. Barb says, morning, Jason. Soccer is differentiated from football by actual skill the soccer players have, also their class. Oh, in my opinion, of course. All other codes are totally boring and just games of almost thuggery, says Barb on the Sunny Coast. There you go. Barb's given us the real reason why it's called football. But don't forget, in England, they actually came up with the term soccer. Peter says on the text 0499 880 882 for what smoke alarms. The government made the fatal mistake of no growing tobacco in Australia. So we've already read that one out. Wayne says, Jason, I think Pauline Hanson would be better thought of if she set up housing co-op loan, some first home buyers with part deposit, not waste $4 million on advertising. Regards, Wayne. Well, Wayne, this is money that's been given, donated to One Nation from everyday average Australians. It's not taxpayers' money. And Australians have wanted to give it to One Nation. A lot of Australians have wanted to give that money to One Nation because they want to fight back against the Labor government. So it's not taxpayers' money. And Daniel's got some advice for Mandy. They already have Mandy. I buy my vape from Chemist Warehouse. It is TGA approved. And it's helping me to flick the darts. There you go. Daniel's saying that today. I've got to watch that. That was on Spotlight last night, apparently, on Channel 7. Did a whole investigation into vaping and cigarettes and illegal tobacco. I'll have to watch that today. You can have your say on anything. 133-ACE-82 is our open line for Watch Smoke Alarms. You can also send us a text 0499-880-882. Or if you've got any tips for us or you want to send us a really long note, mornings@4bc.com.au. Australia has welcomed the ceasefire deal between Iran and the United States. Chloe Effleck has all the details.
3: Iran has confirmed the peace deal has now been reached with the US to end the war and reopen the Strait of Hormuz. The agreement is understood to include an immediate ceasefire on all fronts of the Middle East conflict, including in Lebanon. A male nurse has been charged with a dozen offences over the alleged indecent treatment of children. The 58-year-old was arrested last night, accused of using his position as a nurse to offend against six teenage girls. A report claims China's capacity to target the Australian mainland with ballistic missiles will grow substantially in the next decade. Research by the Lowy Institute predicts Chinese defence spending will reach $977 billion US dollars by 2035. And the cost of healthcare for smokers this year is expected to outweigh what the government will rake in from the tobacco excise. In sport, the main card of UFC 250 is underway on the lawn of the White House in Washington, D.C. And Jason, I'll have more news at 11.
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9: Welcome back to the program. It is 26 to 11. 133-882 is our Watch Smoke Alarms open line. This is the show built for you. You can have your say on anything you want this morning. I see Lord Mayor Adrian Schrinner is promising to keep Brisbane's general rates the lowest in southeast Queensland for the upcoming budget, despite massive cost of living pressures and cost shifting from higher levels of government. Now, Brisbane is currently the cheapest owner-occupied rate, $913.36. Logan, what about the difference in this? Is this right? Is this a typo? Logan tops the list as the most expensive on $1,615.36. While the Gold Coast, looking forward to this, has already confirmed a 5.7% increase in rates moving forward. And I feel sorry for those on the Sunny Coast. Must be something really good about their water up there. A 9.7% rate rise is on the way. That's incredible. 9.7%, that's highway robbery. Is that coming off a really low base? We'll have to check that out. What are the current rates on the Sunny Coast? El Presidente Schrinner is tight-lipped on the exact rate hike coming next week, but notes that just a 1% increase generates $18 million in revenue. Labor opposition leader Jared Cassidy predicts a rate hike of about 4.6% to 5% in line with inflation. Makes sense. So that'll generate about an extra $100 million in revenue, alongside hikes to fees and charges of up to 20%. Cassidy claims residents paid $121 million more to council last year, but got $150 million less back in community investment, saying whether you're registering your dog, building a home, or parking your car, the Lord Mayor is earning more off you than ever before. Brisbane City Council is tracking an operating surplus with net debt set to reduce by $125 million down to $3.48 billion. Well, why don't we put some of that back into the ratepayers? Or maybe some further essential services. It's interesting. Can we confirm $1,615 is right for Logan? That seems excessive. God, what's in the water out there? And also Sunshine Coast. I already know the Gold Coast is going up. I mean, we've got to pay for Tom Tate's travel overseas somehow. 133-882, what are your thoughts on rate rises? Do they automatically have to go up every year? Can someone out there go, you know what? We're not putting anything up this year. We're going to absorb some costs. Interesting to find out. 133-882. Australia's peak business groups have formed a united front to firmly oppose the Albanese government's proposed capital gains tax reforms. Everyone's getting in on it, warning that the shock of budget changes will severely discourage investment. High-profile organisations, including the Business Council of Australia, the Australian Chamber of Commerce and Industry, and the Australian Industry Group and the Council of Small Business Organisations Australia have called on Parliament to entirely reject the legislation at a Senate inquiry. In a powerful joint statement, the groups argued at a time of intensifying global competition, Australia cannot afford rushed ad hoc policies that damage productivity and make the nation a far less attractive destination for international and domestic capital. The business bodies say that the proposed tax hikes will heavily penalise operations of all sizes, major corporate infrastructure projects to small, family-run enterprises trying to scale and create local jobs. Well, that's not happening. Leaders like the BCA's Brand Black and Cosboa's Sky Capiccio argue that the reforms fundamentally ruin the risk and reward equation for entrepreneurs who routinely sacrifice their own superannuation and pay to grow their companies. This happens everywhere. Small business owners don't pay super to themselves half the time. You can't find that other 10% or 12%, whatever the rate is at the moment. As these laws are not scheduled to take effect until July 1, 2027, the groups insist that there is no logical reason to bypass the genuine economic impact analysis. And I've got to say, as a small business owner, our sales, I know, are down 25, 30%. People aren't coming in every day for a coffee anymore. People are just saying, you know what, I'm going to come in once or twice a week. We've closed our doors 3 days a week to save costs. On those days where you don't make any money or very little, there's no point being open anymore. And I'm seeing more and more businesses doing it, particularly around the Goldie, who are just going, I'm not staying open 7 days a week anymore. Can't afford it. And I know with retail, you've also got, well, everyone's got it. You've got wage increases from July 1 as well. You've got to factor those in. Then junior wages start getting taken away from December 1. They'll get phased out over 3 or 4 years. And just moving around different places over the weekend, because we didn't go camping, stupid, the sun shined all weekend mostly. But just going around places on the weekend, it felt quieter. It really did feel quieter. I don't know if you're feeling the effects as a small business owner. I'd love to know. 133-882, are you starting to feel some pressure that wasn't there before? And these CGT changes are going to destroy some businesses. And it's going to prevent great businesses from setting up in our country. As I said, why do it here? Go to New Zealand, go to Singapore, go to the US. Much better terms. Hey, just on Logan rates, yes, those are the rates in Logan. For most owner-occupiers on the Sunshine Coast, the typical annual rates and charges bill will rise to approximately $2,500. For $2,500, I want a gold-plated rubbish bin. Fair income. $2,500. I mean, I think ours are on the Goldie are over $2,000. I don't know. We just pay it monthly. I think they're over, I'm sure they're over $2,000. 133-882 if you want to have your say on that. Mark's in Forest Lake. G'day, Mark.
10: Yeah, g'day, Jason. How are you going today?
9: Good, thanks, mate. Good.
10: Yeah. Yeah, I just it's never ending. You know, like I've been around a long time, and governments always use CPI as their main argument for putting rates up, but they never ever come up with concepts of putting rates or containing them and making.

0: No, it doesn't. It doesn't happen. It's ridiculous. So we're not the we're missing out, but everything else is going up. And Shani's texted through too, saying confirming those are Logan rates, up about $350 in 3 years. Where do we find the money for this? Jason, don't forget the council rates include the carbon tax. They have to deal with substantial electricity increases due to Bowen's carbon tax due to net zero agendas. It's just, we're copping it everywhere. I had another discussion with someone else here at 4BC this morning, just saying they've just looked at their budget over the last month, and I think she said it's gone up $350. Where do you find that $350? 133-882. Keep your thoughts coming through. It's 17 to 11.
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2: In Sandstone Point, there's a crash on Bribey Island Road at Donald Street. There's a breakdown in road shell for the Gateway Motorway southbound in the left lane at the Miles Platting Road off-ramp. A breakdown as well for the Logan Motorway eastbound off-ramp to the Gateway Motorway in Druvale. And a breakdown as well for the M1 northbound at exit 45 to Peachy Road in Ormo. And some emergency roadworks happening in Morningside on Tyne Road at Burrai Street. It's Olympia on Brisbane's traffic leader, 882 4BC.
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0: Yeah, welcome back to the program. It is 13 away from 11. Sport coming up with Sam Leckie in just a moment. What have we learnt over the weekend? 133-882 is our open line for Watch Smoke Alarms. John's in Alimba. Hello, John.
11: Hello, Jason. Councils can't manage money. That's the problem. I'm actually going to stand for Mayor of Moreton Bay. I'm going to freeze the rates for 4 years and then reduce it by 10%.
0: Yeah. So what are you sitting at the moment? How much?
11: I'm on a pension rate.
0: Right.
11: Dollars a quarter.
0: Yeah, right. I can't believe some of these rates and the prices that they're charging. Like, seriously, it's incredible.
11: They can't manage money, Jason.

0: Yeah, they just waste a lot, don't they? Thanks, John. 133-882 is our open line. Weather whip around. Partly cloudy around the southeast today. Tops in the low 20s. Rocky 27, mostly sunny. The outlook for the next couple of days, pretty much the same. Around the regions, Charters Towers, 28, partly cloudy, mostly sunny, 23 for Charleville. Mostly sunny everywhere else. Emerald, 27. Gundy, 23. Longreach, 28. Mount Isa, 28. Kingaroy, 20. And Roma, 23 degrees. Our energy use over the last 24 hours, this is a live update. 14% wind, 32% solar, 47% big black coal.
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0: I know I've talked about a lot this morning, but Sam, you get the last say on this. Aussies, we love a bandwagon, don't we?
2: We certainly do. Just see just the scenes from 5,000 people in South Bank, some of the scenes out of Fed Square. Can't believe they were going to cancel that down in Melbourne, not allow Socceroos fans to watch and celebrate the Socceroos at Fed Square. But we do. I don't know if it's a bandwagon. I think we just love when our national teams are playing. We don't quite get around. You look at the Socceroos and football in Australia, or soccer as you want to call it, or you look at rugby union in Australia. When the Wallabies are playing, we'll get around them, but we're not watching Super Rugby.
0: No.
2: Whole. Same thing with watching the A-League. And I think it's...
0: Our competitions are terrible.
2: Well, with rugby, it's all behind a paywall. With the A-League, all the best players are playing overseas, so they're not accessible. It's the same thing with the women's A-League.
0: Isn't the soccer behind the paywall all, as well? It's on Paramount Plus.
2: It is now on Paramount Plus. When they were all sort of available on Fox, it was a lot more accessible. But we love watching our national teams, and it's amazing how quickly so many people have become football experts. We spoke about it on Brekkie this morning in the Brekkie office. Dean Miller's now a football expert.
0: Yeah, of course.
2: The World Cup's around.
0: Yeah, but the other thing too, though, is that we love an underdog.
2: We do.
0: And we're the underdog.
2: Yeah, and we will be next week against the US too, despite the US Ultras' terrible song that they've got. I'll play it for you a little bit later on. But
0: okay.
2: It's so bad. But yeah, we will be the underdog going forward. But a win against Turkey, who had about $600 million worth more players on the field yesterday, that's a massive win.
0: You're not happy with your Roosters' performance. I get it over the weekend because, I don't know, should we be playing rugby league during Origin time? I don't know, but the Roosters, Cherry Evans is not firing.
2: No, he's not, and it's been a couple of games now. It was particularly the Melbourne game when the Origin players came back and he was pretty inconsequential on the field. Same thing against the Dolphins. When you've got seven Origin players out, you need someone of Cherry Evans' stature and experience to stand up, and he hasn't quite done it yet for the Roosters. It's not going to be quite the Cooper Cronk experiment that they had a couple of years ago and won back-to-back, but he hasn't fired yet, but a guy of his experience and his standing in the game, you would expect him to get better as the season goes on. But it's been a slow burn for the Roosters with the former Queensland captain signing there.
0: The slow and steady approach from Tony Popovich, will it prove successful?
2: I think it's already proved successful. You spoke
0: on one game.
2: You spoke about having 10 World Cup debutants, but yep, not Australian debutants. And since Tony Popovich has been the coach of the Socceroos, he's been blooding all these young players that come through the ranks. And I think what we saw was the benefit of that, of a group, a young group with a lot of flair that want to play with each other. The two, like, their goals from long range that the Socceroos scored yesterday, and that's the sign of a team with flair. But they've also got that little bit of mongrel that we need in an Australian team, because they had to defend for 70% of that game, and they did so really well.
0: I can't believe we're talking about this bloke and an impact he may have on Wimbledon, please.
2: Well, I was thinking that an Aussie might be a threat at Wimbledon. Alex de Minaur lost a final in the Netherlands on grass today, this morning. But a guy by the name of Nick Kyrgios.
0: God.
2: Jason, yeah. And I know you love...
0: I'm not listening.
2: I know you love your tennis, and I know you love Nick Kyrgios,
0: yeah,
2: but he's back playing. He won his first match back in a number of months against a top 20 player the other day on grass.
0: Yeah.
2: And he's got the best serve in the world when he's playing. So I reckon... No, he does. He does. I reckon Nick
0: Kyrgios... You've been drinking the Kool-Aid.
2: Nick Kyrgios come Wimbledon. Well, no matter how he carries on
0: the first round.
2: Well, if he does, you can come and talk to me. But I reckon Nick Kyrgios will be a threat at Wimbledon. He's not going to win it, but I reckon...
0: A threat to what?
2: He'll upset the apple cart.
0: Common decency?
2: I reckon he'll beat a top 20 player and a threat to people in the front row when they start talking to him.
0: I'm sorry. I hate this term.
2: Turn around and give it back to him.
0: I hate this term, but he is such a tool. He's an embarrassment to Australian sport. You know that. Why do you love him so much?
2: He would win.
0: Gen Zers love him so much?
2: He gets people through the gates, Jason.
0: Oh, he does not.
2: Yes, he does.
0: All right, and apparently we need to look at the schedule around Origin.
2: You just mentioned this. I think it was. I know the World Cup was on, and everyone was getting around the World Cup, but it was an interesting weekend for the NRL that no one's really talking about. A lot of the things that happened over the weekend in the NRL. I just don't like these bye weeks. I really don't, especially around Origin time when there's a lot of Origin. This could be the week. If we're looking at schedule, either it's a weekend off and we play more international games, Tonga, Samoa, whoever it might be, they play an international game and we have rep weeks when Origin's around, or we start taking games these weekends out into the regions and play them in Bathurst or play them in Central Queensland or something like that, because the crowds were down this week as they were going to be because no Origin players were playing.
0: TV viewership would have been down.
2: TV viewership was down, and they weren't, other than probably the Sharks and Warriors game, they weren't great contests.
0: No, you're right.
2: So I reckon we need to look at the way that we schedule NRL footy around this Origin period.
0: But there's no desire to look at it, though.
2: No, and yeah, that's right. When you don't have those draw cards, you talk about people not watching the A-League, it's because the big names aren't there because they're playing overseas. When you don't have those draw cards of the big names playing NRL footy on the weekend because they're in Origin camp, I reckon we could look at better ways to sort of do it, whether it be go to the regions or have more international footy.
0: We will talk Origin after 11 o'clock with Scotty Sattler. He is Fog 137. Shaw, he played one game and was replaced by some bum called Cam Smith. I don't think he was ever going to make anything. But anyway, thank you, Sam, for that. Top five things we learned from this week. And I can't believe Nick Kyrgios won a tennis game, made it into the top five. 133-882. It's 6-11.
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0: Welcome back to the program. 133-882 is our open line for Watch Smoke Alarms. I see Paul has said the Fire the Liar campaign just hit 4 million. 4,017,802. And these donations have come in from 65,500 Australians. That's incredible. How much did the Labor Party raise with their camp? They don't have to do an audit, do they? Jason, poor old Cam Smith has only earned an estimated $200 million. Are we talking about the same Cam Smith? I'm talking about the rugby league player, Helen. I can understand the confusion there. But, yeah, Cam Smith. Oh, he probably has. You know what? Smithy probably has earned $200 million. He's pretty tight with his money. I can tell you that much. Anyway, Scott, reason we're talking about Cam Smith, Scott Sattler, the man who played one origin for Queensland, replaced by a young bloke by the name of Cam Smith. Well, he's coming up after 11 o'clock this morning because I want to get origin back into our everyday discussion because everyone's on the World Cup. We've got a state of origin game Wednesday night. I've also got a select a food. At the moment, I'm going with buffalo wings and they're not really from a buffalo. Anyway, that's coming up after 11 o'clock this morning. That's after Chloe updates the news for us on 4BC.
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17: It's 11 o'clock. Good morning. I'm Chloe Affleck. Experts are warning the peace deal reached between the US and Iran is fragile and light on details. The agreement, mediated by officials from Pakistan, Turkey and Qatar, is reported to include an immediate ceasefire. But Intelligent Risk's chief executive, Neil Fergus, says several key issues have been glossed over.
18: We don't know whether this will include the Lebanese-Hezbollah-Israel conflict. We don't know if it will put brakes on Iran's funding and direction of regional terrorist groups. We don't know what it means for its ballistic missile program. And most importantly, we don't yet know what it says about their nuclear program.
17: One Nation leader Pauline Hanson claims the Prime Minister's lies have caught up with him. A new opinion poll shows One Nation continues to surge ahead of Labor and the Coalition. The survey also reveals for the first time more voters would prefer Senator Hanson as Prime Minister. Commenting briefly as she arrived at Sydney Airport, Senator Hanson claims people are sick and tired of the status quo.
19: It's got a lot to do with leadership. And they don't like the way this current government under Albanese, the way it's gone. And as I said, Fire the Liar. And that's what people see him as, a liar.
17: The opposition is seeking an alliance with the Greens to force the government to extend an inquiry into its tax reforms. Labor's changes to capital gains tax and negative gearing are currently being subjected to 2 days of public hearings. The coalition says it would back the Greens' push for a longer inquiry into NDIS cuts in exchange for an extended review of the tax changes. Liberal leader Angus Taylor argues the reforms should be rigorously examined.
20: If the Greens capitulate on this, if they roll over on this two-day inquiry, then it says that what they're talking about with the NDIS is phony politics. They're not for real. They need to step up and say, let's put this subject to the proper scrutiny.
17: Detectives have arrested a Gold Coast nurse accused of using his role to offend against teenage girls. The 58-year-old man has been charged with 12 offences, including stalking, sexual assault and creating child exploitation material. He was refused bail and will appear in court today. 2.3 million passengers are expected to pass through Brisbane Airport in the upcoming winter school holiday period. Starting this Friday, demand for international travel is set to surge, with families looking across the Tasman to New Zealand. And the Great Barrier Reef will be bolstered by more than $300 million in government funding in the upcoming state budget. Funds aim to improve water quality and reduce sediment in the reef while backing new research and innovation. The reef supports nearly 80,000 jobs and contributes $9 billion to Australia's economy each year. To finance, the All Ords are up 133 points at $9,139, one Australian dollar is buying 70.7 US cents. Former Socceroo and World Cup commentator Tommy Orr has warned US pundits not to underestimate their World Cup rivals. Local pundits have rubbished Australia's chances against the tournament hosts, claiming they have no chance in Saturday's clash. Orr has told Jason Matthews the US should know better than to trash talk.
2: If you're only going off the names in the paper, then why even play the game? So Turkey was the same. They had a much more fancy team than us. We won. I have no doubt Tony Popovich will be putting up quotes like that. And there's been a lot from the US on the dressing room wall and just saying, well, I don't think you need much more motivation than that.
17: Live at the World Cup, Ivory Coast lead Ecuador 1-0. And Brisbane have jumped to seventh on the AFL ladder after Sunday's round 14 win over Richmond. It's 11:04.
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23: In Crowley Vale, there's a crash on the Warrego Highway at Crowley Vale Road and a breakdown in Petrie Terrace on Hale Street inbound. The left lane is blocked just before Milton Road, just causing some very minor delays for now. There's a breakdown for the Gateway Motorway southbound left lane at the Miles Platting Road off-ramp in Rochdale, and a breakdown also in Drewvale for the Logan Motorway eastbound off-ramp to the Gateway Motorway, and a breakdown the M1 northbound at exit 45 in Ormo. It's Olympia on Brisbane's traffic leader, 4BC.
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17: Partly cloudy over Brisbane, reaching a top of 23 degrees in the city, the same in Ipswich. Looking ahead, a shower or two tomorrow with a top of 23. Cloudy skies on Wednesday, 23. On Moreton Bay, southeasterly winds up to 15 knots. Right now, it's 21 degrees at Geebung. 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
0: Welcome back to the program. Robbie Curtis is doing his run from Brisbane to the Alice. He's got his last week. 200Ks ahead of him. We'll catch up with him in just a moment. I want to get involved in the program. 133-882 is our open line. 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
26: 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Brisbane's 4BC.
0: Robbie coming up this hour, Scotty Sattler. veteran of State of Origin. Well, he played his one game. He's also the director of football, by the way, at the Gold Coast Titans. Well, we'll talk Origin. We've had all this talk about the World Cup, but I want to quickly talk Origin. Actually, just on the World Cup, Sam, who did a sports update before the 11 o'clock news, left me with this little nugget of gold from the Americans. This is their chant or song they're using to fire them up.
1: Because we support the U.S., U.S., U.S. That's the way we like it, we like it, we love it.
0: What is that? That is pretty ordinary, isn't it? There's some drums. It's very, what's that cheerleader movie that, it wasn't High School Musical. Anyway, it sounds ordinary. 133-882 is our open line. Is that what they're using to motivate themselves? Well, you know what? They're not going to beat Australia, if that. Marianne from Nunda. Hello, Marianne. She says, Jason, I'm with you on Nick Kyrgios. He's an embarrassment to Australia. I haven't watched a game with him in it for years. And none of my friends do either. I don't get why some people still support him, but I guess it speaks volumes about those persons, those types of people. Yeah, have a nice day, says Marianne. And I've got a text here from Livingston Shire Council rates in Yeppoon for 6 months at $2,500 for 6 months. No, can't be. $2,300 with a discount for payment on top. That's $5,000. No way. You don't know how lucky you are with the better services down there. However, I do enjoy living on the coastal central Queensland, so I prefer to be anonymous. Keep up the good work. Wow. That's incredible. Absolutely incredible. $2,300 every 6 months. That's a lot of money. 133-882 is our open line. This bloke is an absolute legend. And he's got a week to go. He's been running/walking from Brisbane to Alice Springs. Robbie Curtis is the founder of Emmanuel City Mission, and we've been catching up with him every Monday here on 4BC as he took on this 60-day walk/run. It's an incredible effort. Robbie has less than a week left with less than 200 Ks to go. Let's get on the legend on the line now. Robbie, hello, mate.
3: Jason, how are you?
0: Yeah, I'm good. More importantly, how are you?
3: Yeah, very good, Jason. Coming to you from the Bins track, coming into Altunga, which is on the outskirts of Alice Springs. We're less than 200 k's to go.
0: Wow, you can almost smell it, can't you?
3: Oh, I can taste it, mate. I can see the red dirt, and it's all over my shoes, in my toes. It just goes everywhere, all through the truck. But no, we're doing really well. Myself and Jeff, who's walked with me the whole way, we're in good spirits. I think we're excited.
0: When you talk about your toes, how are the feet?
3: They're pretty good. They're pretty good, Jason. We've just stuck to the plan, mate. If I could recommend one thing, it's all about toe socks. So get yourself a pair of toe socks if you're planning on walking out of Springs, and you'll be right, mate.
0: All right. I'll keep that in mind if I even decide to walk to the shops, Robbie. Now, last week we're raising money, and there is a serious message behind all of this. We're raising money for Emmanuel City Mission to help the growing homelessness situation we have in Brisbane and all over Queensland, to be honest.
3: Yeah.
0: So far, it's $741,814. Mate, that is, on its own is an incredible effort. Well done to you. But, mate, wouldn't it be nice to get another couple hundred thousand before you finish?
3: Jason, it's just been such a generous time. I believe that, in the heat of a good seat time in the calendar where people want to be generous with their foundations, their businesses. Tax time's closing in, so we know that we're going to see a lot of generosity in these next week or two. Your listeners have been phenomenal. The Queensland people, the Northern Territory folk, the Fink Desert race people, everyone's been amazing. So we're so stoked to be at the 740 mark. We really do believe the million is possible, and we know that it goes towards getting people off the streets at night in Brisbane. It's good for the community. It's good for the person themselves going through that fight of their life. So, yeah, mate, it's really stoked to know that it is literally going to nights off the street.
0: All right. Oh, mate, I reckon it's absolutely brilliant. And I want to talk to you more when you get back as well. So it's robbieswalk.com.au. That's R-O-B-Y-S, walk.com.au. Mate, when do you want to cross the finish line? When is it next Monday or Sunday? When's it happening?
3: Mate, I'll be finishing in 9:30 a.m. this Sunday, Northern Territory time. So So, yeah, we're half an hour behind. So, 9:30 this Sunday, the 21st of June, we'll be crossing the official finish line, which is 2,709
0: Ks. Wow. You're not running back, are you? You're going to get a flight or something like that?
3: Yeah, there was a student in Longreach at the primary school asked me that. They said, are you planning on running back? And I looked at Jeff and I said, what do you reckon? And he assured me that we're not.
0: So, all right, mate.
3: I'll be driving. Yeah, thanks, mate. Dropping back with the convoy. Yeah.
0: Beautiful. Mate, keep it up. I'm going to promote us every week, all week, I should say, until you raise that $1 million, mate. Robbieswalk.com.au. Thanks for your time, legend.
3: Thank you, Jason. Bless you, mate. See ya.
0: Cheers, mate. 13 past 11. So much around the World Cup at the moment and the Socceroos, you'd think, isn't there a game of rugby league this Wednesday night we should actually be caring about? Of course there is. And I thought, who better to get on than my old sparring partner and Queensland Origin one-hit wonder, Scott Sattler, joins me now. Satsy, how are you?
4: I'm good, Woogie. How are you?
0: Mate, good. I'm Jason here, by the way. I'm much more professional grown-up type. But, hey, mate, I talked about it on the air, and I know you and I have joked about it for years, but you're still filthy. Cam Smith took your spot in Origin.
4: Well, if it wasn't for me, no one know who he is. So that's my answer. No, it is an exciting time, and you did touch on it in the intro there. It's hard to believe that we're not talking about Origin that much because of the excitement around the World Cup. But as we always know, tomorrow night and Wednesday will be about Origin, and such an important game at a place where, you know, Queensland haven't had much success over the years.
0: So what are your thoughts? I mean, you're a Queenslander. Are you nervous going into game two?
4: I think you're always nervous going to Origin because Origin's a format that just throws up all these anomalies, things you don't usually see in week-to-week NRL. So you've always got to be nervous, and you've probably got to be more nervous that as a supporter that you're 1-0 down. Now, as a playing group, they'll be nervous generally about the game, but they'll be pretty clear about what Billy wants them to do. But as a fan, you get nervous when you're 1-0 down and coming up against a side that has brought in Payne Huss into the side. So there's every reason to be nervous as a Queenslander. But, yeah, we've been in this situation before plenty of times.
0: And, of course, you'll have Ashley Klein on your side on Wednesday night because you'll have to make up for the send-off. Can you just give me the final word on that, Sats? It wasn't a send-off, was it?
4: You know, they've always said that they're going to judge Origin a little bit differently over the last couple of years, and especially when it comes to suspensions. And Carlton Ponga, as we know, got a fine from his match fee. I think in Origin you probably need the players to dictate the outcome. And I'm not saying Ashley Klein did, but I just think you need 13 on 13 to... And I agree with the Joseph Sioulihi one as well. I probably feel as though even though that was direct contact to the head, there were mitigating circumstances and maybe 10 minutes in the sin bin and allow him to come back on the field and 13 players finish it off. So I probably feel the same way when it comes to Carlton Ponga in game one. So, I think game two will be adjudicated a little differently. I think from the fallout of game one, I think we'll see that game two will probably be a little bit more free-flowing.
0: Mate, of course, Tino Fasua Malawi will play despite the death of his dad. I know you know his parents. They passed away over the weekend. He passed away after a lengthy battle with cancer. How is Tino, mate?
4: Heartbroken. As anyone who loses any sort of family member, it's still fresh and raw. But, you know, with Origin, he's got a kindred spirit in there and allowing how to navigate his way through this as well with Cam Munster, what happened 12 months ago. So, you know, people deal with trauma differently. And, he's absolutely heartbroken, as you'd expect. His father, Freddie, was his hero, and he's such a beautiful man. Freddie was quiet in nature, but just a great personality. And just, you know, from all reports, said to Tino, don't ever let this affect what you're going to do in rugby league. I want you to keep on doing what you're doing, and hence why it wouldn't surprise me if we see Tino on Wednesday night. So, yeah, the family are heartbroken. Spoke to his mum, Di, this morning, and he's absolutely heartbroken at the moment. As you know, you've got a black cloud around your head. You can't really think that straight. And at the moment, they're trying to plan a funeral as well.
0: Yeah, I guess Tino won't need any more motivation, but he'll definitely be playing his heart out. Well, he played his heart out for his parents all the time, but maybe even more so on Wednesday night. Can I just switch to the Titans just for a moment, Sats? You are the director of football at the Titans. Your first year there, both you and the coach, Josh Hannay. Are you happy with the performance of the team at the moment and where they sit?
4: Overall, yeah, we are, because we get to see a lot of things that, people on the outside don't get to see. I'm probably a little bit frustrated that we haven't got the results based on what we're seeing on a daily basis. We're a really young side. We're one of the youngest teams in the comp, and we've got a lot of players that are still getting games under their belt and understanding what it is to be an NRL player. When you've got Keanu who's coming back from a full year off, you've got a kid that's just turned 20 playing halfback and steering the team around. You've got a hooker who's in his first year of the NRL, and also Cooper Boy, who's number 13, who's only 19 years of age himself. So for us, it's about being patient. And yesterday at Leichhardt, I mean, the environment itself was, it's always a hostile environment, but pretty emotional day there for Tigers fans. Travel far and wide to be there for the last game. And at one stage, 24-12, we thought we had control of the game. Well, we did have control of the game, and it just got away from us. And that comes from, you know, lack of maturity in some areas. But in saying that, we're really happy overall with what's happening, because we're playing the long game here.
0: So the plan wasn't to make the top eight this year. If you did that, it was just a bonus?
4: Yeah, absolutely. I mean, every team wants to make the finals, and we're no different. But what we primarily want to do early on is just try and get an identity as a side. And what I mean by that is when you're watching the Gold Coast Titans play, you know what you're going to get in a positive way. And I think what we have done this year is that albeit that game one when the Sharks put a pretty hefty score on us, is that we've got a defensive resolve now in a lot of our games now, where our opposition are telling us after the game that we're a really hard team to break down. So we're on the way of what we talk about, getting an identity as a side.
0: All right, mate. Origin, Wednesday night.
4: Yep.
0: You're going to back Queensland, aren't you? You reckon they'll win?
4: Of course I am. Yeah. I think they will.
0: Hey.
4: I think Queensland by 7.
0: Yes.
4: And I think the man of the match will be Harry Grant.
0: Harry Grant, Queensland by 7, man of the match, Harry Grant. Sats, you know what they do to me here at 4BC?
16: The Maroons.
0: Hear that audio? I had to do, believe it or not, I had to do an ad for McDonald's. That checks out, doesn't it? And the last line in the ad was saying, up the Maroons. And you know what these buggers here have done? They've isolated that. So every time I talk about Origin, they go,
16: up the Maroons.
4: See, that's the difference. When New South Welshmen ask us to say, go New South Wales, we refuse to do it, but you... You'll do it.
0: I'll do anything for a free Big Mac. Yes.
4: Exactly. Exactly.
0: All right, mate. Good luck with the rest of the season with the Titans, by the way, and go the Blues. You said the Blues by 7, didn't you? Is that what you said?
4: Queensland by 7. Harry Grant, thanks. We'll be good to talk to you.
0: All right, mate. See you. Scott Sattler joining us.
4: See you. Bye-bye.
0: Bye, mate. There you go. He says the Maroons. Of course he's going to say the Maroons.
16: New South Wales don't get Origin.
0: Oh, all right. I quit. There you go. You won, David. I'm out. 133-882, your prediction for Origin. Oh, look, I don't care. We're not going to do that today. We should do that Wednesday. 133-882 is our open line, particularly if you want to win yourself a family pass to Dinos or Dinos or Dinos.
16: Oh.
0: Who is that? Is that a dinosaur? Sounds like my mother-in-law. Go again. Is that really a dinosaur? Anyway, Dinos Alive. Come face-to-face with over 40 species of life-sized animated dinosaurs. Tickets at feverup.com. It does sound good, and just in time for the school holidays. If you'd like a family pass to go and see Dinos Alive. 133. It's just Dinos Alive. 133-882. This is a very low-budget show. 4BC Mornings, 21 past 11.
5: Traffic. 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
23: In Crowley Vale, there's a crash on the Warrego Highway at Crowley Vale Road, and some roadworks on the Bruce Highway northbound at Dolly's Rocks Road and Maramba Downs are causing delays back along the Pine River Bridge. There's a breakdown on the Gateway Motorway southbound in the left lane at the Miles Platting Road off-ramp in Rochdale, and a breakdown as well for the M1 northbound at exit 45 to Peachy Road in Ormo. Some roadworks happening in Morningside on Tyne Road at Burri Street. It's Olympia on Brisbane's traffic leader, 4BC.
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0: 25 past 11, I've got a family pass to give away to Dinos Alive. 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Have we found a better dinosaur? That was better, wasn't it? Oh, it's the same. Oh, it sounds awful. It's a Chasmosdosaurus. Yeah, that's what it is. The racing car driver as a dinosaur. Helen is in Alex Hills. Hello, Helen. Hello, Helen. Are you there?
13: Hello.
0: Hello.
13: I'm here.
0: I'm here too, Helen. Hello. How's things?
13: Good, thank you.
0: Now, tell us about your grandkids. How old are they?
13: 5, 10, and 13.
0: And they love their dinosaurs?
13: They do.
0: Is Jurassic Park too scary for them?
13: Maybe for the little one it is.
0: Yeah. Oh, you got to teach them at young age.
13: Yep, that's right.
0: You know. But listen, guess what? I've given you that family pass to go to Dinos Alive.
13: Thank you so much.
0: Well done. Great. Hope you enjoy that.
13: I will. Thank you.
0: See, ya. There goes, Helen, another chance to win a family pass tomorrow. You can get yourself face-to-face with fearsome and spectacular dinosaurs that dominated the animal world for 140 years. 140 million years, not 140 years. There you have it. I'm scared of the velociraptors. They're the ones I don't want to come face-to-face with. Those little buggers will chew your ankles off. 133-882, your chance to win tomorrow. 26 past 11, you're right. You have a big stretch over there.
27: Just getting warmed up.
0: Carla Binaska, how are you today?
27: First show of the week. I'm great. How are you?
0: You had that love. Good. I had a great weekend. I didn't go camping, of course, but you know what I did?
27: Yeah, because it's soft, because you thought it was going to rain.
0: Yeah, that's true. So you know what I did?
27: Beef and black bean sauce in your undies on the couch. No. Watching the Socceroos.
0: Didn't have any beef and black bean over the week. You know what I did do on Saturday? God, I felt like a man.
27: What did you do?
0: I high pressure washed the front path, the driveway and the front of the townhouse.
27: Wow.
0: I was being a man's man.
27: Okay.
0: Mind you, I was when the drips were dropping on me, I was like, oh, get off me, it's cold. But apart from that,
27: you
0: I
27: mean
0: was
27: when
0: a man-
27: it was rainy while you're using water on your front
0: yeah,
27: path?
0: Yeah.
27: Okay.
0: And then the drops from the actual house coming down and hit me on the head. But, mate, I was – it's Eddie Bloke, back me up on this, fellas. 133-882 for what smoke alarms. There's nothing more manly than high-pressure hosing.
27: Listen, I high-pressure hose the lichen off our patio roof when I was like 6 months pregnant. So it's not a man's job.
0: Oh.
27: It's an any person's job. Because you know why? Because my husband was too scared to go up on the ladder.
0: Oh, he's yeah, well, let's not use Maddie as the, you know, the man test.
27: He's afraid of heights.
0: Oh, is he?
27: Yeah, there's photos of me up there. I love it. There's nothing more satisfying. I love in a wormhole on social media watching those people.
0: Yes.
27: In time lapse, clean, like.
0: Yes.
27: Hundreds, centuries year old.
0: That was me.
27: Yeah.
0: That was
27: sure.
0: me. I'm going to do the back deck on this weekend because I didn't want to use all of my fun up in the one weekend.
27: Okay.
0: Back deck.
27: Right.
0: And it's the snake superhighway because we just got snakes going between us and the neighbours because they just go on. Yeah. They're everywhere, mate.
27: Ew.
0: I wrestle. I'm basically. I don't know. I'm a wildlife park operator.
27: Okay. So who's paying to go to your zoo?
0: No one.
27: Is it full of dogs? What type of dogs is it?
0: Oh, I don't even know what she is. She's just got buck teeth and wobbly eyes. That's all she's got.
27: That sounds like a shih tzu.
0: What? No, that's a zoo with one animal.
27: Yeah, that's right.
0: Boom tish. What's coming up on your show?
27: Well, it is Men's Health Week. And I think it's important that we have this conversation because you blokes, you strike me as the type of guy who would just put off going to the GP until something bad happens. You have health issues. You don't have health issues.
0: Do you want to reveal it all?
27: No, I don't.
0: Okay.
27: I don't. I don't. But you are a perfect example of that. You've put your health on the back burner because you're so busy doing stuff like Karcher in your front path.
0: I am meant to have an operation in 2 weeks.
27: I'm concerned for
0: and
27: you.
0: And now, happily, we've delayed it now.
27: Why? Why?
0: Oh, I can't be bothered.
27: This is the problem, and this is why we're having the conversation about Men's Health Week. It shouldn't just be Men's Health
0: why
27: Week.
0: Why are you having the discussion?
27: Because you're not. And if you're not advocating for yourself and other people like you, then I'm going to step up.
0: Why are you yelling?
27: I don't know. I got really angry about this.
0: Don't yell at us. This is the reason we don't go to the doctors.
27: Okay. Sorry.
0: Because you ladies yell at us and we go, I'm not going.
27: No, okay. Jason, I'd really like it if you put your health first.
0: My wife would still yell.
27: Okay.
0: What else?
27: King Charles celebrated his birthday, even though his birthday's not at the end of the year. Why not? Why do you reckon?
0: Didn't Catherine get booed and the kids got booed in a carriage?
27: Yeah, but that's like...
0: Why?
27: What part? Well, I don't know.
0: Why would you boo Catherine and the kids?
27: Well, it's her first official duty back as a royal.
0: But why would you boo her?
27: I don't know. We'll get to the bottom of that. Plus Princess Anne riding in the Trooping of the Colours. Look badass, if you ask me. And Michael Usher will be on the show as well. He did a deep
0: Princess
27: dive.
0: Anne what? She rode what?
27: A horse in the Trooping of the Colours.
0: Right.
27: She's not the horse. Is that what you're saying?
0: No, okay. Not at all.
27: Okay.
0: And Michael Usher.
27: And Michael Usher's going to join us. Because I know you've been speaking about the tobacco tax. And he has some pretty strong words. He was embedded with our border force and with our police for months in this investigation. If you missed it, you should watch it on Spotlight. It aired last night, but it is available online. And he has some pretty strong words for our government. I know you've been speaking about it this morning, so we'll pick that ball up and run with it.
0: Yeah, I'm going to look at that when I get home today. Well, after the UFC. How good is sport on a Monday? I'm going to go home and watch the UFC live from the White House.
27: Is it even going to happen? Wasn't it blown away by a storm?
0: Ah, it's all right. It's okay.
27: Hot.
0: It's fine.
27: Messy blood sport in the rain. That's hot.
0: One double. It was like me, high pressure hosing.
27: Oh, exactly.
0: 133-882. Carla Binarski coming up after midday today. Go well, my friends. One Nation is playing down a new opinion poll which reveals party leader Pauline Hanson is now preferred PM. Here's Georgia Condek with the latest.
2: Yeah, good morning, Jason. The latest Resolve poll shows the Minor Party continues to lead Labor and the Coalition. 33% of people surveyed would also like to see Senator Hanson as the nation's leader, compared to 29% for Anthony Albanese. Australia has welcomed a ceasefire deal between Iran and the United States. Fighting between the US and Iran will end after the two nations brokered a peace deal 107 days after the war began. An Australian study has found using a drug that delivers copper to the brain can improve long-term memory among Alzheimer patients. And three men are believed to have been arrested after the death of a woman during a planned bungee jump in Brazil. It's believed staff did not attach the safety cord to the 21-year-old before they threw her off the bridge. In sport, the Broncos NRLW side have appointed Tamika Upton as captain for the 2026 season as the team continue building towards their round one clash with the Cowboys next month. And Jason, I'll have more news at midday.
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0: Oh, Daniel, I got your text about Up the Maroons. We don't care.
1: Up the Maroons.
0: And it's not even Rai pushing the button. She's off this week. It's actually Sam still here. I don't even know what he's doing here. He's pushing it. He's a Blues supporter. I get it. Ben says local council rates are $4,500 a year down here at Logan Reserve. 365 square metre property, no public transport, no parks, rubbish everywhere. I guess Raven needs the money to fund his shameless self-promotion, says Ben. I read out the Nick Kyrgios text, didn't I? Chris says from 2013 to 2022, federal LNP took our debt from 250 mil to a trillion. That is fact. When faced with that, of course, tough decisions are made. I don't let any government determine my financial situation, blue, red, or orange. There you go. Chris says that. 133-882, if you want to have your say this morning. This report came out last week in realestate.com, and I finally caught up with it over the weekend, and I thought, wow, this is interesting, because there's a Queensland region that's going absolutely boonta at the moment. Can you guess where? It's the Goldie, the Gold Coast. Quarterly sales surged by as much as 120% as buyers snap up properties in just weeks. The Gold Coast suburb of Tallaght recorded the biggest jump in house sales. Miami, Mullandina and Ashmore also emerged as major hotspots. So is this just another property cycle, or are we seeing a fundamental shift in where Australians want to live and work? Joining us now is demographer Bernard Salt. He's the best in the business. Bernard, good morning to you.
3: Hi, Jason.
0: Are you surprised by these findings?
3: Not really. I mean, the story of the Gold Coast has been an upward trajectory for the last 40 or 50 years. It's, you know, it has surges, if you like, and then it slows down a bit and then it surges again. I think that it's certainly surging at the moment. There's a number of drivers behind it. It's not just the ageing of the baby boomers and retirees, but it's also the all of the infrastructure spending on the Brisbane 2032 Olympics, attracting labour and skills, generally hyping up the economy in that part of Queensland. And also, you'd have to say, bad news down south encourages interstate migration up north. So all of these factors are pushing in the direction of southeast Queensland and especially the Gold Coast at the moment.
0: Yeah, and at a time when we're starting to see clearance rates at auctions down a little bit in Brisbane, the Gold Coast doesn't seem to be turning off at all. The reports suggest the Gold Coast has evolved from a holiday town, which was true. Its number one source of revenue was tourism, which normally meant wages were down a little bit. They weren't too strong, but that is completely flipped now. Construction, over $5 billion a year. Healthcare, which really surprised me, $4.5 billion, have overtaken tourism as the main economic engines.
3: Well, there was a point at which a retirement town, a retirement community, and that's, let's face it, that's how the Gold Coast evolved from the 1960s as a retirement destination. But there is a point in a city's evolution where it has critical mass and it starts to take on the characteristics of a major capital city. So the Gold Coast now has almost, it's heading towards 800,000 people. If you go to Adelaide, you know, it's like 1.3, 1.4 million. It's actually closing the gap on Adelaide. So my expectation is the Gold Coast, the greater Gold Coast, will top a million people at some point in the late 2030s. And at that, you can't have a million people all focused on tourism. It's got to have all of the infrastructure and all of the business activity that you'd start to see in a capital city. So it becomes self-fulfilling after a while, that it just attracts more skilled workers who then compete for residential property on the Gold Coast.
0: I don't know, but I also read in this report, Bernard, which is incredible, 400 new residents every single week. Now, I have a fair idea where they're moving into. Around my house at Runaway Bay, traffic's a bloody nightmare, but how much longer can a place like the Gold Coast sustain that? Because there's just not enough properties.
3: Well, it's not just the issue of enough properties for sale or residential land being developed. It's also the configuration of the Gold Coast. If you have a long, thin strip, then you can't get away from the fact that people would need to get up and down that long, thin strip. Whereas if it was a circular, you know, like a, you know, a blob with, you could access in every direction, it makes it easier. So it's always going to be a challenge. So you need these north-south roads and railways and tramways and whatever. That's always going to be a challenge. In 100 years' time, people will still be complaining about the traffic congestion on the Gold Coast.
0: Yeah, true. I mean, I think I've been complaining about it since God knows when. So that's, I've touched on the negatives, right? The traffic and all that sort of stuff. I mean, what are the positives that come with this growth for areas like the Goldie? And is it outstripping Brisbane in the way of growth?
3: Well, in fact, I think the Gold Coast and Brisbane are both heading broadly in the same direction. Now, one might be doing a little better at the moment. Sure. But when you look at the megatrends underpinning both of those cities, and in fact the whole of southeast Queensland, you can't get away from the fact that the 2032 Olympics is going to attract and generate extraordinary levels of infrastructure development that will attract skilled labour into the area. The other point is that even beyond the Olympics, and this is, I've been making this point recently in various articles, that beyond the Olympics, sometimes cities go through a bit of a slowdown, a bit of a funk, if you like, and that happened to Sydney in the early 2000s after the Olympics.

0: demography. You can see it in the choices they make. Give Australians half a chance, they'll take the lifestyle option every time. And you'd have to say the Gold Coast is, and area, is the first choice in terms of lifestyle in Australia.
1: Well, if you've got a choice of Melbourne or the Gold Coast, I know what I'd be choosing, Bernard.
0: Well, I'm based in Melbourne, and lifestyle has
1: no offence, Bernard.
0: Not everyone is focused just on that. People could say, "Well, I want the lifestyle of the, you know, sophisticated city, and, you know, culture and arts and sports and whatever."
1: Is that
0: and
1: Melbourne?
0: Each to their own, and each to their own. Yes. And you know, that's to be fair to every capital city. You could argue that they each have their different versions of lifestyle, but in an aggregate sense, in a national sense, yep, you'd have to say the Gold Coast. That's why it has come from nothing to 750,000 people in 70 years.
1: Yeah, good call. Bernard Salt, appreciate your time this morning.
0: My pleasure. Thank
1: you. There you go. So the Goldie's on the, well, it's heading the same way as Brisbane. Everyone wants to live here. Next time I should check to see where Bernard's living too, by the way, before I bag the town he's living in. At least they've got crime stitched up down there in Melbourne. That's their thing, isn't it? That's their wonderful way. Anyway, what do you think? Have you moved to our area recently? What's great about it for you? Have you moved from interstate? I mean, nearly everyone here is from somewhere else, right? But have you moved here from somewhere else recently? And what do you think? 133-882. I'd love your thoughts on that this morning here on 4BC. Thanks to Watch Smoke Alarms. It's 11:45.
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4: There's a crash on the Warrego Highway at Crowley Vale Road in Crowley Vale. And in the city, we've got a breakdown on Howe Street. It's inbound in the left lane at Milton Road in Petrie Terrace. There's also a breakdown on the Gateway Motorway southbound. It's in the left lane at the Miles Plotting Road off-ramp in Rochdale. Bruce Highway is slow northbound at Dolly's Rocks Road in Murrumba Downs due to ongoing roadworks. And take care with emergency roadworks on Burai Street at Thiney Road in Morningside. I'm Jimmy Clark on Brisbane's Traffic Leader, 882 4BC.
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1: Welcome back to the program, 133-882 for What's Smoke Alarms. If you want to have your say this morning, Daniel sent through a text. It's about his 100th for today. He says, scientists came out with a more realistic T-Rex sound. It's like a low bass rumble. It's terrifying. Can you look it up on YouTube? All right, so I've got two sounds here. Right, which one's the real sound? Let's go with sound number one. All right, that sounds like, can I say it without being rude? Sounds like my wife of a nighttime snoring. Can I say that? I won't say it. This is the second one. What does that mean? That's Ross from France. Oh, because he was the dinosaur bloke, wasn't he? So it's number one. How do we know, Daniel, that that's the real dinosaur? Like, seriously, who was around 140 million years ago to know? Has anyone were there recording? We didn't have iPhones back then. We don't know, right? We're just making this up. Wouldn't it be funny if a T-Rex had like a real squeaky voice? You're like, "Meow, I'm going to get you." I mean, I don't know. 133-882. If you're around in the dinosaur years, can you let us know? What about this? A groundbreaking drug that delivers copper directly to the brain has emerged as a highly potential treatment for Alzheimer's disease after a 5-year study by Monash University. Published in the journal ACS Chemical Neuroscience, the research found that the copper compound successfully repairs vital brain pumps that function as an internal waste removal system. This is good. In Alzheimer's patients, this system breaks down, allowing toxic proteins to accumulate and cause severe cognitive decline. Lead author, Dr. Jay Pian, explained that the drug effectively switches this disposal network back on, allowing the brain to clear out the debilitating proteins on its own. This is incredible. While the discovery is yet to progress to human clinical trials, the treatment has already been praised as a significantly cheaper and much easier alternative to existing Alzheimer's pharmaceuticals available. Researchers are hopeful that this cost-effective self-clearing methodology could ultimately help reverse cognitive decline on a global scale. Let's hope this heads towards its next round of research. Some possible good news ahead for Alzheimer's sufferers. Tasmanian Senator and Shadow Home Affairs Minister John O'Dunney, and one of the good ones, has announced he will quit politics ahead of the 2028 federal election, reflecting on a demanding 25-year career, including a decade of that in the Senate. Dunningham shared that the tough decision was motivated by a desire to prioritise family. Dunningham acknowledged his departure comes at a challenging time for the coalition as One Nation targets their former Ireland strong home. Now, the Tasmanian Senator expressed absolute confidence in the current leadership path, specifically naming Angus Taylor and Matt Canavan as the most equipped figures to lead the nation back to success. Shadow Treasurer Angus Taylor publicly lamented the departure, describing Dunningham's upcoming exit as a great loss to both the Liberal Party and the national interest. Taylor went on to praise his colleague as an intelligent, articulate and deeply capable leader who has made an enormous contribution to the Senate. Dunningham's retirement closely follows that of fellow Tasmanian Liberal Senator Wendy Askew, who also announced a departure earlier in the week, signalling a major shake-up and a loss of experienced Conservative voices for the state's political landscape. Can they see the writing on the wall? That's the question being asked today. 133-882 is our open line for What Smoke Alarms. Of course I'd get to this. A new Macca's is coming to Morayfield South. The construction on the new Macca's will start today, injecting more than $6 million into the local economy and creating over 220 jobs across construction once operational. Set to open later this year, that's quick. why does it take less than 6 months to open a Macca's but 2 years to build a house? Got an idea. Let's get the people building Macca's restaurants to build homes. Just an idea. Set to open later this year, this restaurant will operate 24/7, offering added convenience for the Morayfield South community. It will feature a modern restaurant design, dual-lane drive-through, McCafe, pay place. You've got to have that play place. Got to have that. And a dedicated delivery partner room as well. That's good to know. It's good to know somewhere for the Uber drivers to go. So there you have it. Morayfield, get excited. You got a new Macca's coming soon, later this year. It's 6 to 12, 4BC Mornings.
0: Gary Hardgrave.
2: On the line is Sam from Deception Bay. 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
3: 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He seems to just answer the questions that you give him. 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
2: Yeah.
3: Whereas the current government, the terrible house, they don't answer questions. If you watch Parliament Question Time, it's horrible. 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
1: We're about to get out of here. Carla Binaska coming in after midday today. You can keep the feedback coming through. 133 882 is our open line for What Smoke Alarms, or you can shoot an email through. Don't shoot an email through because it'll go to me. What about text? 0499 880. 882. Just on the text, Tony says, Jason, they had tablets when dinosaurs were around. They just happened to be stone ones. Go the Blues. Tony, that's ridiculous. Some people could believe Tony. Russ says, been living on the Gold Coast 35 years, nearest neighbour 8 clicks away. About 20 cars a week come past our house. Everything we need is 15 minutes away, 30 minutes to Brisbane on a good day. All we see is a few kangaroos, scrub turkeys and a few different animal and bird life, so won't be moving. Good on you, Russ. Everyone seems to be moving into my neighbourhood. Hearing Melbourneites defend Melbourne is always funny. Chrissy says, geez, chubby cheeks, all the talk about Pauline being Prime Minister has given me a real headache. Imagine all the Prime Ministers and dignitaries from around the world discussing all-out war on some poor country and Pauline piping up and saying, please explain. You have to be careful what you wish for, says Chrissy. I gather from that Chrissy's not a fan of Prime Minister Pauline Hanson. Maybe not. Hey, thanks again for all your texts. Thanks for all your phone calls today. We'll be back again tomorrow morning from 9. Don't forget you can catch the podcast of the show. If you've missed anything, just download the 4BC app. Press on the catch-up button and it's all there. Carla's next. Gary will drive you home from 3 here on 4BC. Have a good day.
0: Tanamera,
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9: In this bulletin, an end to the Iran war, Hanson as preferred Prime Minister, and a funding boost for the Great Barrier Reef. It's midday. Good afternoon. I'm Georgia Kondek. The Albanese government is hoping the ceasefire between the US and Iran will help push down energy prices. Federal politics reporter Nelson Scott.
16: The United States and Iran have brokered a peace deal, ending a war which has seen at least 7,000 people killed and upended the global economy. A formal signing is due to take place in Switzerland on Friday, with both sides agreeing to reopen the Strait of Hormuz. US Vice President J.D. Vance has told Fox News the deal marks a new era for the region and should prevent Iran from acquiring a nuclear weapon.
17: It is going to fundamentally transform the Middle East for the next 50 years.
16: Australia has welcomed the deal, emphasising it has long called for a resolution to the conflict. In a statement, the Prime Minister argues restraint and constructive dialogue remain essential to achieving lasting peace. He believes the agreement should help stabilise energy prices, meaning the lower fuel excise is unlikely to continue. Nelson Scott, Canberra.
9: A new survey shows most voters would now prefer Pauline Hanson to run the country as One Nation continues to surge. Federal politics editor Michael Packey.
18: The latest Resolve poll shows support for One Nation is not wavering, with the minor party ahead of Labor and thrashing the coalition. But for the first time, Resolve has One Nation leader Pauline Hanson as preferred Prime Minister, with 33% of those surveyed believing she should run the country, ahead of Anthony Albanese on 29 and opposition leader Angus Taylor way behind on 16%. Senator Hanson is playing down the result, but argues people are sick and tired of the government.
19: And as I said, fire the liar.
18: Mr. Taylor says his focus is not on One Nation, but fighting Labor.
20: I'm concerned about people all over this country who bust their ass every single day.
18: The government admits it's facing a tough time in the polls, but is confident its policies will deliver results. Michael Packey reporting.
9: Police have arrested a Gold Coast nurse accused of using his role to offend against teenage girls. Chloe Affleck has the details.
21: The 58-year-old man was taken into custody by detectives from the Gold Coast Child Protection Unit following an extensive investigation into his alleged offending. Police say the man used his role as a nurse to offend six teenage girls between November 2020 and May 2024. The Robina local has been charged with a dozen offences, including six counts of stalking and two counts of indecent treatment of a child, as well as one count each of sexual assault, abuse of office, and the possession and creation of child exploitation material. He's been refused bail and will appear in court today. Anyone with further information is asked to contact police. Chloe Affleck reporting.
9: A driver has had his licence suspended after allegedly being caught driving double the speed limit in Moreton Bay. During routine patrols, officers clocked the motorcycle travelling at 119 kilometres an hour in a 60 zone. The 39-year-old faces a $2,000 fine and six-month licence suspension. The Great Barrier Reef is in for a record funding boost in the upcoming state budget, Georgina Winter reports.
2: More than $330 million has been set aside for the world's largest reef system for generations to come. The funds will help deliver the Reef 2050 catchment strategy, cutting sediment, nutrient and pesticide runoff by 2032. Treasurer David Janetsky says the plan will preserve the icon, while Environment and Tourism Minister Andrew Powell says it backs farmers and industries relying on it. It's a massive win for both the environment and economy, protecting nearly 80,000 jobs and a $9 billion industry. Georgina Winter reporting.
9: Brisbane Airport is expected to see a record number of passengers between June and July as Queenslanders prepare to head abroad. Lachlan Gray reports.
8: Thousands of school kids are set to head off on holidays from this Friday, with the winter break expected to fuel a surge in domestic and international travel. As a result, Brisbane Airport is anticipating 2.3 million passengers to pass through its terminals over the course of a month. A European summer remains highly sought after despite conflict in the Middle East, with around 1,000 Queenslanders travelling to the United Kingdom and mainland Europe every day. Spokesman Peter Doherty says the numbers are staggering.
22: Around about 1,000 Queenslanders a day.
8: But a trip across the ditch remains Brisbane's biggest two-way international market, flights to New Zealand drawing 1.3 million passengers in the past 12 months. Lachlan Gray, Brisbane.
9: To finance, the All Ords are up 134 points at 9,140. Gold is trading at $4,316 an ounce, and one Australian dollar buying 70.7 US cents.
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9: Reece Walsh has already made his mark on Maroons camp ahead of Wednesday's must-win clash in Melbourne. The Broncos fullback is tipped to play an impact role off the bench after being recalled for Game 2. Queensland teammate Kurt Capewell says he'll be a handful.
24: It's mighty good to have him here, I'll tell you that much. He's a live wire around the camp. He brings a good energy to the joint and, talk about training with and against the best. That's Reecey.
9: Gold Coast coach Josh Hannay says his side continues to improve despite last night's loss to the West Tigers. The Titans gave up a halftime lead and fell 36-28 at Leichhardt Oval. Hannay says he's still proud of how far his side has come this season.
25: Yeah, we're really frustrated about the outcome, but really proud of the performance and the growth. You know, seeing it just about every week from these guys.
9: The Broncos have unveiled star fullback Tamika Upton as their NRLW skipper for 2026. Upton replaces club legend Ali Brigginshaw. In tennis, Alex de Minaur has given up a chance to crack into the world's top five, but the Aussie is still ranked a career-high sixth in the world after an overnight loss to Kamel Maciek. And at the FIFA World Cup, action has continued this morning after Australia's historic 2-0 win over Turkey. Germany thumped Curacao 7-1. Japan and the Netherlands drew 2-2. It's 7 past 12. That's the very latest in news and in sport.
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27: There's a crash on Warriga Highway near the intersection with Harm Road in Crowley Vale, with lanes blocked both ways, and there's a breakdown on the Gateway Motorway. It's southbound in the left lane at the Miles Platting Road off-ramp in Rochdale. In the city, an inbound breakdown on Hull Street is cleared. Gympie Road has a few slow patches both ways through Chermside and Kedron. Take care with emergency roadworks on Burrai Street at Thin Road in Morningside, and it's a good run to either coast on the M1 and Bruce Highway. I'm Jimmy Clark on Brisbane's Traffic Leader, 882 4BC.
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9: Partly cloudy with a slight chance of a shower this afternoon, reaching a top of 23 degrees in the city, the same in Ipswich and on the Bayside. Getting down to 15 degrees overnight, another partly cloudy day tomorrow with a top of 23. Similar conditions on Wednesday and chance of morning fog on Thursday morning, a top of 23 degrees. On Moreton Bay, southeasterly winds up to 15 knots, seas around 1 metre. Right now it's 23 degrees at Paddington. I'm Georgia Kondek with more news at 12:30 on Brisbane's 4BC.
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28: Hello and welcome along to the Afternoons program here at 4BC in Brisbane for our Owen Rockhampton. Did you have a wonderful weekend? Did you get up to much? I don't even know what happened. It was so busy on the weekend. I did everything from an amazing function for Women in Media Lunch. That was great to be surrounded by some movers and shakers. Very industry thing, though. Very in. Lunch, though, superb. I love Greek food, and it was a Greek-inspired menu. So that was good. As a Thai Italian person. and listen, contrary to popular belief, I'm mainly looking at you, David, who texts in all the time saying I'm fussy. I'm not the fussy one. It's not me that doesn't like capsicum. That's Sophie for my car. I'll literally eat anything, particularly if you've cooked it and prepared it for me. I'm not fussy at all. I'll put anything in my mouth. So don't ring in or text in, David, and tell me I'm fussy. But lunch, you know, you know when you're at a function and there's lots of people, there's, you know, over 100 people in this function, and it's really hard, having worked in hospitality, it's really hard to prepare and serve food where every dish is exactly the same but served at a really high standard because you're just pumping out food en masse, right? So the food was really good. It was at the Shaftesbury. I really enjoyed it. It was a great afternoon. And then I rolled that into Stradbroke Day, went straight from that to the races at Eagle Farm. I took the little one. No, I wasn't getting on it, Ash. The inference is that I was drinking a few, working out my sort of elbow-to-mouth sort of coordination. I was driving, I was responsible. I picked up the little one who was hanging out with his cousins, watching the races, to go to Stradbroke Day. I just caught the last race. And then we were there really to watch Hot Dub Time Machine, which is a DJ who I've spoken about before, I really love. And it was awesome. I've been lucky enough to be at Melbourne Cup in the Birdcage. No atmosphere there. No atmosphere. It's just full of posers. You can't even see the track from the Birdcage at Melbourne Cup. It's that bad. It's just full of posers wanting to get their photo in society pages, right? There's only one marquee that you can see the track, one or two. And they're way too above my pay grade for me to have been invited into. I did talk my way into one once. but then I've been trackside for the Everest with Racing New South Wales. It's incredible. Amazing atmosphere. People get amongst it. It's incredible. And then this weekend I went to Stradbroke Day, the last race, and then they had this entertainment at the end. And where people would normally just go home, the atmosphere was incredible. There was people of all ages, there's kids and parents and young people. or singing and dancing. And it rained too, like it showered, it sprinkled. It didn't dampen anyone's spirits. It was great. So I took my little one along and I stayed towards the back because, you know, I don't want him too overwhelmed. But he loved it. They had the, you know, when the pyrotechnics go up, but it's the fireballs. Oh my gosh, his eyes lit up, not literally, just figuratively. And then about 10 minutes in, I reckon, he said, "I want a hot dog." I was like, "Okay, let's go have a hot dog." So then he's eating the hot dog. And then he immediately had sort of post-races late night hot dog regret. He goes, "I want to go back and play with my cousins." So it took him back to play with his cousins and he just had the best night. It was such a great family atmosphere for me. It was so cool. And then that was that. And then yesterday I rolled that into going to the Wiggles at QPAC at the brand new, it was my first event at the Glasshouse Theatre there. It's a beautiful venue. The acoustics are just spot on. They've done that right. And it's an incredible venue and the show was so much fun. And I thought that my 3.5-year-old was, I thought maybe, because I took him to his first Wiggles concert when he was 18 months old. So I thought perhaps that he had outgrown the Wiggles. Turns out he's very much in his Wiggles era and he had so much fun and they worked the crowd, they went through the crowd and it was just fabulous to see so many kids and families enjoying the day, carers and parents and grandparents and aunts and uncles. It was really cool. And then after that, we went to the live site and watched the Socceroos take on Turquia. It was such a wonderful afternoon and the city came alive and the sun was out and shining. And it was so great to see so many people, but there are a lot of people as well who are waiting to get into the live site who are left a little frustrated. But either way, we all got into the spirit of things and it was such a great weekend. I wonder what you got up to as well. 0499 880 882. Nicholas has been quick on the text. He's saying, "I hope you had a lovely weekend. I went to the RACQ manifest at the Ecke Showgrounds." That was a car festival, wasn't it? That was happening at the Ecke Showgrounds. Thank you, Nicholas. I'm sure you had fun there. I do like a car show. I like a show and shine. I like a cars and coffee event as well, if I'm going to be honest. Chrissy has texted in, "Hi, Carla. I think Sophie would be fussy with everything." She's not. She's not. She just has certain things, Chrissy, that she doesn't like. Eating. Capsicum is definitely one of them. It makes her physically recoil. That even the thought of capsicum. There's something else that she doesn't like as well, and I can't put my finger on it. She can share it with you, Chrissy. Is it coriander she doesn't like? No, I don't think it's coriander. It's definitely capsicum though, but not me, Chrissy, I'm not fussy. Share with me what you got up to on the weekend as well, 0499 880 882, or you can call through on the 4BC open line, thanks to Watch Smoke Alarms, 133 882. Plenty to get through on today's program. Reporter Michael Usher joins us after his eye-opening 7 News spotlight investigation into Australia's illegal tobacco wars. I know that Jason's been speaking about it this morning, about a tobacco tax. Can we be taxed anymore? And if you missed this spotlight investigation last night, I really go online and find it. You can, it's easy to just Google 7 and spotlight, 7 News spotlight. And Michael Usher will join us because the figures are staggering. The violence is escalating and authorities say that organised crime is cashing in to the tune of billions of dollars every year. And Michael embedded himself with the border force and with local police across several states. And what he unearthed is just staggering. So we'll catch up with Michael very shortly. Men's Health Week kicked off today. It's a week, it's an important opportunity to encourage the men in our lives, Aussie men and boys, to prioritise their health and start conversations that can literally save lives. So we'll speak to the director of Men's Health Centre at Western Sydney University, one of the driving forces behind Men's Health Week. And it's the moment the world has been waiting for, right? A peace deal between America and Iran. After months of conflict, US President Donald Trump has announced a complete ceasefire. It's had an immediate impact on markets around the world, including here in Australia. We'll chat to finance expert Scott Phillips after 1 o'clock on what it means for us right here in Brisbane. Have you been keeping an eye on your super balance? I look at you, Ash. You have been. It's going up. Of course it has as a result of this ceasefire deal. So what's the impact? We'll get through that with our Motley Fool, our finance expert, after one. Did you catch the trooping the colour on the weekend, the UK royal family, sorry? Was put on centre stage once again. Wasn't all cheers, though. There were some anti-monarchy protesters that booed, audibly booed Princess Catherine and the royal children during the parade. So we'll chat to royal expert Natalie Oliveri, who looks after everything royals, to talk about the significance of King Charles' official birthday celebrations and what they tell us about the future of the monarchy. Of course, like I said, you can have your say in anything we've been speaking about. 133-882 is the open line. Thanks to Watch Smoke Alarms. You can text anytime, 0499-880-882, or email us afternoons@4bc.com.au. 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
17: That's the best thing I've ever heard.
28: All right, we want to celebrate the wins. We want you to share your good news as well. To kick things off, no pun intended, Australia have started off their World Cup campaign with a bang, have they not? The Socceroos beat Turkey yesterday 2-0 in Vancouver. It's a stunning start to their campaign. The stadium over there in Vancouver was awash with green and gold. Now, I'm told that thousands of Aussie fans have travelled there to North America and specifically over the weekend to Canada to watch Tony Popovich's men deliver some of the most controlled and composed performances in recent Socceroos history, despite being a very young team as well. Were there 8 debutants? I think there were 8 debutants for the Socceroos, which is just incredible. But it is amazing. I would have thought the green and gold was, yes, made up of Aussies, maybe expats, but of people who are adopting other teams just to be able to go along to a World Cup game. It would be amazing atmosphere. It looks amazing. And the closest thing we got to that is that live site at South Bank, which I happened to be at yesterday after the Wiggles concert. There was just as much cheering in the crowd there as the Wiggles concert, can I say? But it was an amazing event to be put on for fans back home here. But apparently there have been lots of people flying from Queensland to the point where Brisbane Airport are saying that July 10, sort of coinciding with the end, well, not the end of the World Cup, but around that period, there's going to be a lot of people, a record number of people coming back to Brisbane through Brisbane Airport as a result of them going over and also school holidays as well. If you've got a family member or anyone you know that's over there right now, I'd love to hear from you. 133-882. The good news is very much alive today. It's, you know, the noise has been all about the World Cup, but I wonder whether we've forgotten about Wednesday night's clash at the MCG, because there's a very important game too of State of Origin being played, and we may have found an unlikely new selector ahead of Game 2 with Brisbane's favourite Quokka tipping the Maroons to square the series. 1-year-old Quincy, the much-loved Quokka at Lone Pine Koala Sanctuary, was given the important task of predicting Wednesday night's result.
19: We are here at Lone Pine Koala Sanctuary with Quincy the Quokka, and he's helping us pick who's going to be the winner for the round 2 of the 2026 State of Origin. For a second there, we thought he was going to go with the Blues, but thankfully he came to his senses and he picked the Maroons.
28: He picked the Maroons. There was a brief moment of hesitation as he weighed up his options, but Quincy eventually hopped towards Queensland, backing Billy Slater's side to get the job done. The prediction comes after several changes to the Maroons lineup following their Game 1 defeat. And if Quincy is right, Queensland fans, well, you could be celebrating a series-leveling win. Quincy's taken it all in his stride. He was rewarded with some of his favourite treats after making his choice. Now, whether he's got some inside knowledge, some mail, or whether he's just got some good instincts remains to be seen, because he was offered both dishes of food, and one had Queensland on it and one had New South Wales on it. He went towards the one that said Queensland, towards the Maroons. But, you know, anyone who's a Maroon supporter will be hoping that Brisbane's newest sporting expert has called it correctly. And as pricey, the Price is Right, our executive producer has said here, even someone from imported from Western Australia hates the Blues. I think that's a pretty good news story. We want to turn the spotlight over to you. What's your good news of the day? Did you do something exciting on the weekend? Maybe you've got some personal news you'd like to share with us, some good news. You want to give someone a shout out, give me a call right now. Share your joy, 133-882. The best bit of good news today is going to score a fantastic day out. A family pastor, Dino's alive. Now, my little one's been along to this and he loved it. It's an immersive experience in Brisbane that brings you face-to-face with fearsome and spectacular dinosaurs that dominated the animal world for 140 million years. So get on the phones right now. 133-882 is the open line thanks to Watch Smoke Alarms, and you could be in the running to win that family pastor, Dino's alive.
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28: Welcome back to 4BC Afternoons program here in Brisbane, 4RO in Rockhampton. Thank you so much for your company. I look to my text messages here, 0499 880 882. Glenn has texted in, trooping the colour over the weekend. It was in celebration of King Charles's birthday, despite the fact his birthday is not till the end of the year, but it's, the official celebration. Glenn has said, watching particularly Prince George holding in his sneeze until the national anthem finishes, hilarious. That happens to Ash, our in-studio extraordinaire. You sneeze quite a bit, I've noticed, Ash, and you're so professional. You try and hold it in, but I'm worried you're going to burst a blood vessel or something in your eyes or your brains are going to explode out your ears because that's a lot of force. Isn't it like 60 kilometres per hour force generated with a sneeze? I don't know if I remember that correctly, if I've just made up a statistic, but either way, it sounds impressive and it sounds like it would be quite painful. But yes, it was very sweet watching the kids of the royal family. It always is great watching the kids of the royal family when they're at a, you know, a function, an official function. Loretta has texted in, Carla, will you please ask Michael Usher about what happens to all the impounded tobacco products? Yes, we're talking to Michael Usher from Spotlight after the 12:30 news about this war on the tobacco that's just out of control. And his program was amazing last night. Let's go to the phones now, 133-882. Jenny from Brussels called. Hello, Jenny.
3: Hi, good afternoon. How are you?
28: I'm wonderful. Now, you're a bit of a bargain hunter, are you?
3: Yeah. So on the weekend, we went to a garage sale, and I love a garage sale.
28: Me too.
3: You never know what you're going to get.
28: Mm.
3: And for $2, I got a outdoor camping. It's I call it a clamp. So you cook like a fillet of fish in it, or sort of toast or something. So you basically, it closes shut and keeps the food, you know, inside it.
28: Right.
3: And so I went, got that for $2. Went home and thought, my partner's like, what are you going to use that for? And I'm like, you wait and see. Like, so I decided that I'm going to spatchcock a chicken. So got on YouTube and watched the video. So I spatchcocked the chicken, marinated it, and then did on the fire, cooked it on fire with Hasselback potato bake.
28: Yum.
3: And tender stem broccolini, and we feasted. It was amazing. So
28: wow. Jenny, when you say you spatchcocked a chicken, because a spatchcock is a small fowl, do you mean deboned a whole chicken?
3: No, so you're butterflying it.
28: Oh, you flattened it.
3: Cut out the backbone, and then you've got to sort of bend it over in half to take out there's like a sternum sort of a...
28: where the wishbone is.
3: Yeah, that sort of thing. So you take out that, and then you crack through the back of the rib so that it all just lies flat, and then, yeah, marinated it for like 3-4 hours in fridge, and put it in this clamp thing, and yeah, it was amazing. Like, it's the best chicken I've ever had. So
28: whack-a-doo. And so, Jenny, this clamp thing that you've bought, your other half now is approving of your purchase, I'm imagining, because the meal sounds amazing.
3: Okay.
28: Good.
3: Fantastic.
28: Purchasing.
3: I'm like, for $2, that's a win, like, you know.
28: Well done. Oh, you've given me inspiration. Maybe I should do a roast chook tonight. Thank you, Jenny. Thanks for sharing your good news. There's nothing more satisfying than getting a bargain at a garage sale, even a marketplace. I'll go on Facebook Marketplace and do the same thing. Thank you for sharing. 133-882 is the open line. Thanks to Watch Smoke Alarm. See, the good news, it doesn't have to be groundbreaking. It can be something that you've shared with your family over the weekend. I love that. We're going to speak with Michael Usher after the news just about this tobacco wars. His report on 7 News Spotlight was staggering, and we'll catch up with him shortly after the 12:30 news, where Georgia Kondek is standing by. In the 4BC newsroom, now the opposition is seeking to work with the Greens to extend an inquiry into the federal government's tax reforms. You've got all the details.
4: Yeah, good afternoon, Carla. Labor's changes to capital gains tax and negative gearing are currently being examined by a parliamentary committee. A separate inquiry into proposed NDIS cuts is also underway, which the Greens are hoping to extend. A new survey shows most voters would now prefer Pauline Hanson to run the country as One Nation continues its surge. Australia has welcomed the peace deal between the US and Iran, which will see the Strait of Hormuz reopened. Prime Minister Anthony Albanese says the agreement will help ease pressure on energy prices. And a 15-year-old boy is appearing in court today, accused of multiple property and vehicle offences across the southeast. In sport, Queensland won't buy into any hoodoo chat ahead of Wednesday's must-win State of Origin clash. The Maroons haven't tasted victory at the MCG since Fatty Vaughan's legendary side in 1995. And Carla, I'll have more news at 1.
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5: There's a crash on the Warrego Highway. It's near the intersection with Harm Road and Crowley Vale. Lanes blocked both ways there, and a breakdown on the Gateway Motorway southbound at the Miles Plenty Road on ramp in Rochdale. That's now cleared. Gympie Road has a few slow spots both ways through Chermside and Kedron. Take care with emergency roadworks on Burrai Street at Dean Road in Morningside. Riverside Expressway and Inner City Bypass, trouble-free in and out of the city, and it's a good run to either coast on the M1 and Bruce Highway. I'm Jimmy Clark on Brisbane's Traffic Leader, 882 4BC.
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28: Well, 7 News reporter Michael Usher has spent months investigating Australia's booming illegal tobacco trade. And what he uncovered in last night's 7 News Spotlight is staggering. With billions of illegal cigarettes flooding through our ports, hundreds of firebombings linked to tobacco turf wars across the country, and law enforcement agencies warning that they're being overwhelmed, the program has asked a pretty confronting question. Has Australia lost control of its nicotine market? Michael Usher joins us on the Afternoons program now. Thank you so much for joining us today.
35: You're welcome, Carla. Good to be on.
28: Michael, you spent months on this story and it was incredible, can I just say?
35: Thank you. Thank you. It was extraordinary. And I tell you what, there's an easy way to answer the question you just posed there. Yeah, it's out of control and we have lost control of the illicit tobacco market in Australia. Simple as that, as sad as that is.
28: The thing that astounds me is, like, you've covered everything from wars, terrorism, organised crime around the world. Have you been shocked at all at the scale of what you found happening here in Australia?
35: Yeah, absolutely, because the scale is staggering. I mean, I put it to the experts that we interviewed in the story, particularly the law enforcement bosses, the Deputy Commissioner of the Australian Border Force, who was a key interview. And I just said, look, just help me understand the scale and size, because I can't get my head around these numbers, and I don't think Australians can generally. Like you said, they're billions. Just boil it down to the first 5 months of this year alone. I mean, everyone was talking about this being a problem and peaking last year. It hasn't even peaked yet. 982 million illegal cigarettes have arrived in our ports, 395 tonnes of loose leaf tobacco, 5.5 million vapes. We're meant to have a lid on vapes, right? With this pharmacy only model and whatever they introduced in 2024. The black market is booming. Mm. The criminal networks are earning $6 billion plus a year out of this, and that's going into then feeding their other criminal enterprises. It's stretching way beyond tobacco. This is a really well-resourced army now that our law enforcement officials at every level across Australia, Carla, cannot get on top of.
28: Yeah, I mean, the fact that it's worth over, you know, $6 billion a year. And for me, it's so, the trade is so visible in all our suburbs across the country. This is the thing that I don't understand.
35: No, these tobacconists, and you know, it's not anecdotal. They have sprung up on virtually every street and every corner and every suburb and our country towns as well.
28: Yeah.
35: And I think there's now 14,000 listed tobacconists across Australia. It was a low few thousand only 3 and 4 years ago.
28: Wow.
35: And as one of the Australia's chief financial investigator, it's an organisation called AUSTRAC, the government CEO of that area, he tries to find the money of Mr. Big Right.
28: Yeah.
35: He said, look, and this really stuck with me, and I think it will stick with all of our listeners and viewers. If a cocaine dealer opened up a shop in a mall or on your corner and sold it, there would be outrage and you'd be shut down and in court and everything like that.
28: Yeah.
35: But we're happy to have these tobacconists everywhere because they put a couple of bottles of, you know, sugary drinks and a packet of chips in the corner and pretend they're a convenience store. But behind the counter, they are peddling cigarettes and vapes and loose leaf tobacco like they are drugs. And they're classified as a drug the way they're illegally imported, mostly coming out of China, Indonesia, some out of the Middle East as well.
28: Yeah.
35: Where in those parts of the world, these things are legal, right? But they come into Australia dressed up, as we found down at the, we were at Sydney Port Botany, because that's currently being smashed.
28: Yeah.
35: And they dressed it up as, what was the box I opened? Baby furniture.
28: Yeah.
35: Like a cot. And inside, full of cigarettes. You know, it's crazy. And those law enforcement guys are saying, look, we are doing our best, and they're really hardworking. But we are having to divert resources after resources, trying to, you know, we should be looking for the cocaine, the heroin, the everything else, the really other bad stuff coming into the country. But because we're being overwhelmed by tobacco, we have to divert so many resources into that. And we didn't create the problem. The government created the problem because good policy went bad, and it's as simple as that. And it's going to take a strong government to go, okay, guess what? We tried to do the right thing, and it's stuffed up, and we've got to change our way, but they will not. They're sticking to a really strict public health. We've got this amazing policy in Australia where we tax, you know, the living daylights out of cigarettes.
28: Yeah.
35: We have plain packaging, and aren't we awesome? Well, guess what? At a point, yes, right now, it's failed.
28: Yeah.
35: It's as simple as that.
28: Yeah. And this is the thing. Well-intentioned policies around tobacco, excise and vaping, you know, aside, it is what has created this huge black market. I love that you spoke with New Zealand because they've taken a completely different approach. They've, you know, almost wound back some of the tougher tobacco restrictions because they saw that this was a possibility. They saw that black market violence would happen as a result of what we're doing here. There is a lesson for our government to be learned.
35: Well, you know, it's just a common sense approach that we found in New Zealand. And they gave some advice, which I didn't end up being able to put in the story because we had so much. But they just said, look, Australia's just got to remember what its priorities is, right? If it's to save lives and stop people smoking rolled cigarettes, then you went too hard on vapes because you didn't give addicted smokers an alternative. And there's evidence around the world that says you've got to give them a bridge to get off. You know, smoking, go to vapes. The aim is to get them to zero. Now, they've got their smoking rate down. They've reduced the black market. They've reduced the violence. They're doing something right.
28: Yeah.
35: We seem to take the view at a government level, public health policy level in Australia, oh, well, they don't know what they're talking about. We're going to stick with what we're doing and we'll have a look at it in different ways and we'll get tough on law enforcement. Law enforcement chiefs are saying we cannot arrest our way out of this problem. It's now too big. And it's violence and it's spilling into the streets and it's affecting everyday people because this is in suburban areas, those firebombings. And it's not just at night, it's broad daylight as well.
28: Yeah.
35: It's a bad problem. Our government took a view years ago that they wouldn't listen to any other policy about vapes because they thought big tobacco was going to try and bring in other products. Trading, if they couldn't sell you cigarettes, they'd sell you vapes.
28: Yeah.
35: New Zealand took the view of, well, okay, well, if big tobacco are behind some of that, guess what? They're selling a less harmful product. Alcohol companies went to zero alcohol beer, right?
28: Yeah.
35: What, we didn't condemn them. We didn't have a crack at them.
28: Mm.
35: Why aren't we sort of considering it differently? But we seem to have taken absolute, you know, rock solid policy that they will not budge, that it's creating such a big problem. There's got to be a tipping point. And given the state of federal politics at the moment, you know, I wonder what One Nation or the Coalition are thinking about this kind of policy because Labor's not budging on it. And it's going to take some sort of pressure to have a look that there's been a policy failure. No one's saying, you know, you did it bad in the first place. It just turned bad. But that's when you get all grown up, don't you? And go, okay, we've got a problem. We've got to help our law enforcement officers.
28: Correct.
35: We've got to stop violence in our streets and think about something different.
28: Yeah, and you know, without, no pun intended, you know, you're just adding fuel to fire to the people that are disenfranchised, the ones that are in the polls going, well, we will vote for One Nation because you can't, there's no accountability and there's no going back on policies that have been rolled out like this, like tobacco.
35: Correct.
28: That is not working.
35: And doesn't it, Carla, it just feeds into that, you know, what everyone's saying, dumb government.
28: Yeah.
35: Like, dumb government mood that's not listening. Come on, aren't you listening to us right now? There's a problem here.
28: Yeah.
35: They're certainly not listening to Border Force, Federal Police, State Police. Look, in New South Wales, South Australia, I'm sure it's starting to happen in Queensland as well. You've now got state Labor leaders saying, it's gone wrong. Can we fix it here?
28: Yeah.
35: But you will not get that out of the Prime Minister at the moment. He's just rock steady on, no, we've got a good policy here and we're going to persist with it. I'll put money on this changing. I think there's just too much pressure. And I think the Labor leaders breaking ranks. Border Force did a submission. I put it in the story last night that the first time they said, you know, it was carefully worded, but it was still stepping out of line.

0: course, he was literally brought to tears by the frustration and the crisis that this has become. Like, we're talking about some of the most hardened, you know, authorities in our country brought to tears by this.
1: The Deputy Commissioner there, I mean, Tim Fitzgerald, he's done this a long time. He's caught a lot of bad stuff at our borders. You know, he's a hard-ass Border Force guy. Mm. And he's got a good team. But as he said to me, he cried because, you know, when I pressed him a little bit on, have you actually got the resources to do this or not? And he knows that they don't, but his teams are working overtime to try and get it done. You know, they have people spy on their facilities. He's worried about staff going out to their cars at night because the criminal gangs behind the cigarettes want to know where their containers are with their goods in it. Right. You know, he's worried about his own staff safety, and he knows that they're being particularly bombarded. You know, it's Sydney this week, could be Brisbane next week where they try and get cigarettes through. They'll pick the weak link in the chain and go for it. But he was brought to tears, and that was just a level of frustration because he's really proud of his teams, really proud of them. But he knows, you know, they're fighting an uphill battle.
0: Well, I mean, like, when your organised crime are more, you know, a well-resourced, better resource than our own border force, you know, more resource than our own authorities, that says something, you know, like $6 billion a year this illegal tobacco is worth. Okay, so, Michael, after months embedded with police, with border force, with crime experts, what's, I guess, the one change that they believe could make the biggest difference right now?
1: You have to disrupt, and soon. So you've got to do one of a couple of things. You need to hear a message from the government that they are completely revising the tobacco tax, the tobacco excise policy. Mm. And look, even if they bring it down, cheap cigarettes are still going to be way cheaper, right? But the criminal networks here and around the world need to know that Australia's looking at them and they're getting tough. Either that, or you've got to take $6 to $8 billion and boost law enforcement around Australia at our borders. And that's not going to happen overnight. No. And we know it's not going to happen from a financial point of view anyway.
0: Yeah.
1: So that bit's not going to happen. There are legitimate good operating tobacconists out there, so we don't want to smear all of them. But one of the suggestions was, and this is a bit radical, shut down the tobacconists now. And that comes from at the shop front, at a local council level. If you hear another tobacconist is getting a lease, it comes from a real estate point of view. Shut down the tobacconist and give all legal tobacco sales back to the supermarkets because they were generally regarded as being good operators of tobacco sales, right? Mm. Just put them back there for a while until we can work it out. Complex, really hard, but it's one solution, but it's got to be someone in the criminal world's got to hear that Australia's about to get tough on tobacco excise altogether and not make it as expensive. You've got to reduce the black market. It's profit and gain, you know, here.
0: Yeah.
1: If they can make a profit out of it, they'll keep trying to rig it in. If they know Australia's going to start getting really difficult, they'll take it to another part of the world and make their money out of it.
0: Yeah.
1: You know, but there's got to be a disruptor somewhere, and it's not going to be mass arrests because it's too hard. And also, it's not at these local levels. Like in every state of Australia, it's been handed over to health departments to go and regulate the tobacconist. I mean, it's not going to inspect a dodgy kitchen in a restaurant, right?
0: Yeah.
1: You're sending health officials into a tobacconist that's a front for organised crime.
0: Yeah.
1: It's dangerous. They don't want to do it. They don't have the resources to do it. They've got to take police with them. That takes another 2 to 4 police officers off the beat when they could be responding to a domestic violence threat, right?
0: Yeah.
1: So it's an impossible policing scenario. Unless you come up with a whole new law enforcement agency, and we know they're not going to spend the money on that to target this problem. But the crims have got to know that Australia is addressing the problem. And right now the government's going, we're not touching it.
0: Yeah.
1: So they think, okay, it's a free-for-all.
0: Exactly. They're sitting on their hands. And then we haven't even spoken about the fact that you can get this so easily as well digitally. Like, it's on a quick Facebook marketplace search and you can pick them up.
1: Liberty Home.
0: Yeah. Which, you know, I guess I was a bit naive because I was like, oh, I'm just looking out for those convenience stores or whatever. But someone said, go on Facebook Marketplace and have a look. Bang. Now every second ad I'm getting on Facebook Marketplace is for cigarettes I don't want.
1: No, look, there's a lot of it. And I was really mindful in the story not to have a crack at smokers. But, you know, I spoke to a couple along everywhere I went. I'd speak to smokers and go, look, you know, what's going on here? And they said, we're not mugs. Why would we go and pay $55, $60 a packet of cigarettes, which is just a bad government idea. And I'm an addicted smoker and I shouldn't be smoking and I know I shouldn't be and all that kind of stuff.
0: But
1: we're mugs if we go and do that.
0: Yeah.
1: When I can walk in with no penalty, no fuss, no nothing into one of these tobacconists and get a $15 packet of cigarettes, and that's just economics.
0: Yeah.
1: We're not part of the problem. We didn't create the problem.

0: government policy failure.
1: Yeah. And I think that's, I hope that they have watched this, have heard you and listened to this as well. Michael Usher, I really appreciate your time. It's such an important job that you do. It's important work that you've done here. And like I said, if anyone hasn't seen it, they should go and check it out online because it's eye-opening. It's eye-watering.
0: Well, yeah. Much appreciated, Carla. Thank you. Yeah, look, we just hope that the government listens.
1: Yeah.
0: Start helping out the law enforcement officers. You know, it's a bad scenario, really bad scenario.
1: Exactly.
0: Yeah.
1: Excellent. All right. Thanks, Michael. Really appreciate your time.
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1: We've been keeping our eye on the current game that's been played. It's Sweden versus Tunisia. And Sweden has scored in the 7th and 30th minute. It's halftime currently. The score is at 2-1. Tunisia managed to get one in just before halftime. At the 43rd minute. So the current score between Sweden and Tunisia are 2-1. It's 2-1 with another half, obviously, of the game to play. Jake is on the case. He's thoroughly distracted by the world game. He's been having a great weekend watching all the games. And I, like I said before, I was at the live site on South Bank after walking out of the Wiggles concert to that. It was pretty amazing, but it was a bit of a shambles. There were people everywhere and the queue went all the way through, you know, like that Bougainvillea archway. So it was set up right in the forecourt there where the big Brisbane sign is on the river. And amazing, giant inflatable screen, and there were so many people around, but there were people outside of the fence standing around watching it because they couldn't get into the live site. And you're told to turn up early. And then these people, these poor people with families and that, weren't even told whether they would get in or not. And they were just stood in this queue. So there wasn't much communication going on with the crowd, but it was an amazing atmosphere if hopefully they eventually got in. But it was 20 minutes into the game. There were still people lined up for over 100 metres easily. So that would have been somewhat disappointing for them. But I'll give you a bit of information later on in the program because this live site is going to continue. I hope that it gets organised a little better because the atmosphere is amazing. And, you know, we all want to be able to enjoy that live event for free. And it's meant it's, you know, it's family friendly and it was beautiful afternoon. Perhaps they'll, yeah, expand the area because it was a little dangerous. I wouldn't have gone in there with my little one. But there were certainly a lot of families around and out and about because it was a beautiful weekend. So we'll get an official word from the South Bank Corporation as well. There's been a lot of organisations that are involved in putting that life site on. And, you know, I fully appreciate the logistics that must go on into it. But when you think about the fact that we've got an Olympics on the cards in a few short years and we can't even get a live site right, does remain to be a lot of questions to be asked. Now, the text line for some feedback, 0499. 880-882. Anthony has texted through, "Hi, Carla. Michael Usher suggesting the Labor government admitting to getting something wrong. He's funny." Thanks, Anthony. Terry from Westlake has texted, "Morning, Carla," or afternoon, as it were. Afternoon to you, Terry. "The problem is to avoid all these taxes, everyone will find a way to avoid paying high taxes." This is, of course, about the illegal tobacco trade that's going on, the war. And if you haven't seen the Spotlight episode, please go and seek it out. Jason has texted through, "Hey, Carla, I saw two allegedly illegal cigarette sales at two separate stores in a particular area in Brisbane, in Stones Corner, as the locals call it. I told four police officers standing outside a coffee shop nearby. I told them what I saw. They said all that they could do, all I could do was call Crime Stoppers. I just walked away very disappointed and disillusioned." Cheers, Jason. Look, I don't quite understand, you know, what I guess there's official channels and whatever else that needs to happen, but it's interesting that I think we can all see it all anecdotally. We can all see it, but it's a really something that has gotten away from our law enforcement agencies, and that's certainly what came out in that Spotlight investigation.
12: 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Almost at your destination? 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
5: A crash on the Warrego Highway near the intersection with Harm Road in Crowley Vale has cleared. Hippie Road has a few slow patches both ways through Chermside and Kedron, and it's the same on Bow Desert Road both ways through Callumbale. Take care with emergency roadworks on Burrai Street at Thin Road in Morningside, Riverside Expressway and Inner City Bypass, trouble-free in and out of the city, and it's a good run to either coast on the M1 and Bruce Highway. I'm Jimmy Clark on Brisbane's Traffic Leader, 882 4BC.
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13: Queensland is in a child safety crisis, and the damning Commission of Inquiry into Child Safety exposes a system which has collapsed under the weight of flawed bureaucratic strategies, most notably this reliance on residential care. Over the past decade, the number of children funnelled into residential care environments in Queensland has exploded by over 200%. These institutional facilities become permanent dumping grounds for children, and our children deserve much better.
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1: Welcome back to the Afternoons program. Simon has texted in, great getting Michael Usher on, Carla. Thanks, Simon. I just thought it was such a fascinating chat. After the 1 o'clock news, it's Men's Health Week. We're going to find out why men don't see their GP often enough with an expert on after 1:30. The news is up next.
19: 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BC News.
20: It's 1 o'clock. Good afternoon. I'm Georgia Kontek. The opposition is seeking to work with the Greens to extend an inquiry into the federal government's tax reforms. Labor's changes to capital gains tax and negative gearing are currently being examined by a parliamentary committee. A separate inquiry into proposed NDIS cuts is also underway, with the Greens hoping to extend. The coalition says it would back the minor party's push in exchange for its support on a longer review into the tax changes. One Nation leader Pauline Hanson is playing down a new opinion poll showing voters believe she would be Prime Minister. The latest Resolve survey reveals 33% of people would like Senator Hanson to run the country, eclipsing Anthony Albanese on 29%. It's the latest poll which shows One Nation is continuing its surge against Labor and the Coalition. Senator Hanson says voters no longer trust the major parties and are looking for an alternative.
21: The Prime Minister has had a wake-up call, especially with Fire the Liar Fund. You had over 60,000 Australians that have donated to that fund. These are people that possibly can least afford it, but they want to get rid of this Albanese Labor government.
20: Australia has welcomed the peace deal between the US and Iran, which will see the Strait of Hormuz reopened. Prime Minister Anthony Albanese says the agreement will help ease pressure on energy prices, but says continued restraint and constructive engagement will be essential to ensure a lasting agreement. A 15-year-old boy is appearing in court today, accused of multiple property and vehicle offences across the southeast. Police allege he was part of a group armed with machetes who broke into 11 properties and stole 3 cars last week. In total, 4 teenagers have been arrested, with 3 of the co-accused facing court on Wednesday. More than 2.3 million passengers are expected to pass through Brisbane Airport over the winter school holiday period. It follows a spike in demand for international travel, particularly across the Tasman to New Zealand. Spokesperson Peter Doherty says the industry has been assured Australia's aviation fuel supply is in good condition.
22: The Commonwealth Government tells us there is 30 days of supply, and those that supply continues to arrive in Australia. So fuel is not really an issue.
20: Also making news, researchers are working to determine if a compound found in some mushrooms will help with concussion symptoms. And Facebook and Instagram owner Meta is due to appear before the Royal Commission into Anti-Semitism. To finance, the All Ords are up 128 points at 9,134, and one Australian dollar buying 70.8 US cents.
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20: Queensland hooker Harry Grant is confident Sam Walker can go another level in Wednesday's Origin 2 blockbuster. The Maroons head to the MCG needing a win to square the series. Grant says he's building a strong combination with the young halfback.
23: Off the back of game one, camp one, you know, we understand each other's games a little bit better, and fingers crossed we can continue to grow that combo. And yeah, I think Sammy had a really good game in game one. He prepared really well. He took charge of the team, and that's what we want him to do again.
20: The Broncos have appointed Tamika Upton to lead the women's side for the 2026 season. The 29-year-old shared the captaincy with Ali Brigginshaw last year and brings a wealth of experience and leadership to the role. At the FIFA World Cup earlier today, Ivory Coast beat Ecuador 1-0 and Japan and the Netherlands drew 2-2. And Lewis Hamilton has his first Formula One victory since joining Ferrari, taking the checkered flag in Barcelona. Australians Oscar Piastri finished 5th. It's 1:04. That's the latest news and sport.
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5: It's a good time to be on the majors at the moment with trouble-free conditions throughout the River City. Elsewhere, Gympie Road has a few slow patches both ways for Chermside and Kedron, and it's the same on Beaudesert Road northbound in Callumvale. Take care with emergency road work still in effect on Burrow Street at Tin Road roundabout in Morningside. Riverside Expressway and Intercity Bypass, trouble-free in and out of the city. And it's a good run to either coast on the M1 and Bruce Highway. I'm Jimmy Clark on Brisbane's Traffic Leader, 882 4BC.
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20: Partly cloudy today with the slight chance of a shower, reaching a top of 23 degrees in the city, the same in Ipswich and on the Bayside. Getting down to 15 degrees overnight, another partly cloudy day tomorrow with a top of 23. Similar conditions on Wednesday and the chance of morning fog on Thursday. On Moreton Bay, southeasterly winds 10 to 15 knots with seas around 1 metre. Right now it's 22 degrees at Beenleigh. I'm Georgia Kondek with more news at 1:30 on your news leader, Brisbane's 4BC.
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1: Welcome back to the Afternoons program here, 4BC Brisbane, 4RO Rockhampton. Thank you so much for your company. We'll be here until 3 o'clock this afternoon. Gary Hargrave will take over for your drive home. Still plenty to get through this hour. Men's Health Week has kicked off today. The week is important because it's an opportunity to encourage our brothers, our husbands, the men, the boys in our lives to prioritise their health and start conversations that can literally save lives. I don't know what it is about you blokes, but you tend to put your health on the back burner. There's a real block between needing help and being an advocate for your own health, going just a simple visit to the GP. And I'm not generalising. This is why Men's Health Week exists. I'm being told by my all-male workmates it's because we're invincible. I thought you wrote invisible for a moment there. My heart almost bled for you. But it is Men's Health Week. It's an important conversation that we should be having on health on so many levels. Ash has written it's because he doesn't like needles. Not every visit to the GP involves getting a needle. You're not under the age of 5. We're going to speak to Professor Emma George, Director of Men's Health Centre at Western Sydney University. Oh, Ash has said he's afraid of needles and a camera. And listen, as someone who has been on the receiving end, both ends of said camera, it's fine. You're asleep. I can pick up Foxtel really well now, though. My reception is excellent between all the root canal I've had and having an endoscopy and a colonoscopy. It's an important conversation to be having. We make light of it, but I'm pleased that we're going to be having a chat to an actual professional after 1:30. I've also got a family pastor, Dino's Alive. This is an immersive experience that's at the DFO, just in the Brisbane Airport. It brings you face-to-face with the dinos, the big ones that dominated the animal world for 140 million years. So if you'd like to win a family pass to that, just make sure you have the 4BC open line. Thanks to Watch Smoke Alarms, 1-333-882. That's the number you'll need to call if you want to win that family pass. Or in fact, if you want to give us some feedback, you can text as well, 0499-880-882.
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1: Standing by, we'll have a chat with Scott Phillips as well, just about this US-Iran peace deal and what's happening with markets as a result of it and what we should be looking at. Just to your feedback very quickly, after our chat with Michael Usher on this illegal tobacco trade, Daniel has texted in, I buy my vape from Chemist Warehouse. I tell everyone to start getting them from there instead of the gross illegal ones. Everyone goes, how long have Chemist Warehouse had them? The messaging about availability of legal vapes has been terrible. You're right, Daniel. And we spoke to Michael about that, about the fact that, you know, the vaping, if you're a smoker, a cigarette smoker, tobacco smoker, you need a bridge to get onto if you're trying to get off cigarettes. And vaping was meant to be one of these things, which I know you as a smoker, Daniel, have been using the vapes, legal ones from Chemist Warehouse, to help you, you know, wean yourself off smokes, which in the day was like Nicorette gum and patches and things like that. For some reason, that's not du jour. And you still want the oral fixation in the vape, which is fine. And that's what it's supposed to be there for. But if the messaging is like, as you say, is being terrible and smokers don't know that you can get them there legally, what's the whole point of this? Linda has texted from North Queensland. Hello, Linda, on 0499-880-882. The only reason this tobacco trade is called illegal is because the government aren't making their lolly money. They say it's run by criminals just so they can get everyone on their side. They're lying. The government always lie. Well, that's what's happened is they've put the excise up on tobacco and they've created this. It's a policy setting that they've created this war. But yes, thank you, Linda. I appreciate your feedback. Well, it's been a fairly dramatic morning, not only just for investors, but about 20% of the world's oil supply normally passes through the Strait of Hormuz. So news of a US-Iran peace deal and plans to reopen the shipping route has already sent oil prices tumbling. By more than 4%, it's boosted the ASX by more than 1%. It's added roughly about $40 billion in value to Australian shares. Could this be the turning point that finally eases inflation pressures and takes some heat out of interest rates? I think it's time we check in with our Chief Investment Officer at the Motley Fool, Scott Phillips. It's time to talk finance.
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1: Good afternoon to you, Scott.
7: Carla, good afternoon.
1: All right, so much to cover here. Let's quickly go to the ASX. It's up sharply today on the back of this Iran peace deal. Is this the market telling us that geopolitical risk is the biggest driver of where stocks go right now?
7: Great question. In the short term, yes, absolutely.
1: Right.
7: And I say short term, that's really, really important. Excuse me. In the long run, it doesn't matter. It doesn't make any difference whatsoever. And I'll say long run, I'm saying 5+ years, right? Now, for a lot of people, a lot of investors, a lot of people worry about their super. You say, who's got 5 years? I get that. But also, anything less than 5 years, and it's all about sentiment. And that sentiment is really what's driving the geopolitics. Now, It's again, because we've got to separate out the permanent changes from the temporary ones. If we look back, and look, let's be positive for a second. The war is pretty much, was it 3.5 months, I suppose? But if it does actually finish as is expected now, I say expected with, you know, air quotes, because who knows, with Trump and Iran, anything could happen. Let's say it does. 3.5 months over 5 years is, what, 5% of the time? And I don't mean that it's not important. I don't mean it's not serious. What I mean is if you look back in 5 years and go, we had a thing for about a quarter of a year a few years back, and it was kind of scary and weird at the time, and no one loved it, and it was painful, but it went away. And you'll think, we probably overreacted, didn't we? Mm. And that's kind of the thing. Geopolitics, where there are big long-term changes, I guess the easiest one to look at is the Cold War that lasted for decades. There are some geopolitical outcomes that absolutely do change things, if not permanently, for really long periods of time. Other things, and most things geopolitically, tend to wash out, if not super quickly in real time, looking back, wash out really quickly over any historical long-term period. You know, think about terrorism, think about recessions even, think about wars. These things are all horrible, but they don't tend to have lasting impacts on markets. So yes, in the short to medium term, it's all about sentiment, and that sentiment is often, not always, but often driven by geopolitics. Other times it's greed or expectation. We talked about SpaceX last week. I mean, that's its own phenomenon. But over time, yes, at the end of the day, investors are pretty rational over a long period. Then we say, okay, how much money is, let's take Woolies. Woolies going to earn in 5 years' time. BHP, News Corp, Telstra, pick the company you want, even some of the little guys. That's probably going to come down to their businesses and their products and their services and their competition, and probably not going to be much, you know, influenced over any extended period of time by these geopolitical situations, even though they feel big and sudden and dire at the time.
1: Yeah, well, then my follow-up question was going to be, you know, are we going to be treating this as a sort of long-term positive, or whether, you know, I think we have to wait to see whether the deal sticks before we can actually get too excited. Ash has asked, did COVID last longer because of the recovery from COVID and the shutdown? It had the same sort of effect.
7: That's good too. And you know what happened? The COVID, we had the fastest bear market in history. The market fell 38% in a month and 4 days.
1: Yeah.
7: We also had the fastest recovery from a bear market in history, and a whole lot of otherwise high-flying fund managers who had really good track records got spooked by COVID. It was a really interesting, from the outside anyway, experiment, because they all went, well, anything could happen. We're going to wait until COVID's over before investing. And it turns out that well before the pandemic was declared over, even frankly before most of the kind of lockdowns had finished, the market had recovered most, if not all, of the value it lost. So even then, there are some bigger economic impacts. So think about the inflation we're dealing with right now. That's absolutely part of the longer-term cost of the responses. Mm. But for the market, shares were back at record levels. I'm pretty sure I'm right in saying before the pandemic was declared over by the World Health Organization, certainly there or thereabouts. And so even COVID, even that 38% fall, think about that, $2 in every five in your super, in your personal portfolio, goes away in a month, in 4 days.
1: Yeah.
7: And you go, oh my God, this thing's terrible. And yet we're still at or near record highs now. And it didn't take that long for those to come back. So, yeah, Ash is right. It feels like a huge deal at the time, and it was, because the losses were real. Mm. But the market has looked through that and said, you know what, we'll be still selling more baked beans than it used to. Harvey Norman selling more sofas. Telstra's, you know, putting through more phone calls. These things didn't change because of those things. So what's important when you think about investing? At a market level, it's not important at all. At a company level, the question is this a permanent change of affairs for my company? Mm. If not, that's the first thing. Second thing, can it make it through? And there are some, you know, if you've got lots of debt, for example, you might go broke before the recovery comes. So there's some really serious questions for people to answer. But over time, as long as you have a great product, a great business model, and most big businesses do, because that's how you get big in the first place, you're doing something well and doing something right, they will continue to serve their customers. They'll continue to grow and do good things. So, yeah, that's it. In terms of long-term stuff you mentioned before too, I mean, my only concern here, I've said to you before, I'd rather be the optimist in the room of pessimists than an optimist in the room of uber optimists, right? Because if you get carried away in either direction, probably not going to last, and you're probably getting a bit carried away. I hope, I really hope, as do we all, obviously, this is actually going to stick. But I think this might be the ninth or tenth time Donald Trump has said the war's been won.
1: Yeah.
7: And so, you know, you've got to kind of have a bit of a, just don't get too carried away.
1: Yep.
7: Cautiously optimistic might be the best way to describe it. So I hope it is the case. We'd love the oil price to keep coming down, because that's been a really significant contributor to inflation.
1: Yeah.
7: Frankly, that's probably economically, speaking of economics and geopolitics, again, not the markets necessarily, but the economy. We've talked about before, if the oil price stayed high for an extended period of time, it's getting incredibly hard to avoid a recession globally and locally. If the war is over finally, if we do have oil prices go back to or even towards those low prices before the war broke out, it really takes one of those bigger risks off the table.
1: Well, I mean, we are being told that we should brace for more petrol pain. And this is despite the fact that, you know, Trump has said with this peace deal that the oil will flow, quote unquote. We're looking at the excise, you know, coming off at the end of this month. There's a backlog of oil in the Strait of Hormuz that's going to take months to clear. So I guess the question is, if oil prices continue to ease, but we here at the Bowser in Australia, the prices stay high, what's actually going to, what's driving the cost that we're paying at the pump, if that is the case?
7: So a couple of things. When we talk about the price of oil, we're talking about oil futures. And no one wants to talk about the details of oil futures on the radio because it's really boring, other than to say it is people betting, speculating, gambling on where a future price might be based on what they think is going to happen. And that's kind of different, it's definitely different from the price we're actually buying oil for and having it arrive in the country, processed into fuel over here or overseas, and then put in the tax. So there's a bit of a difference there. Directionally, they're roughly the same. They do tend to lag a little bit, but directionally they're the same. It depends, for example, on what contracts were written at what prices. So part of securing Australia's oil supply was, and I don't know this, we don't have the details as far as I'm aware, but the government did a whole lot of deals and some of the petrol companies a whole lot of deals to say how much do I have to pay to secure the supply for, guess what, June, July, August, which is when we thought we might have issues. So we've probably paid overs, I would suspect, for the oil that we knew we needed. Now, I don't think it's a bad thing, by the way. If I knew I could pay an extra 10 cents a litre and guarantee I'd have fuel versus saying I won't pay extra and I'll take the chance, we don't know what the war was going to do. So it's possible that because we bought that oil at times when prices were higher, we kind of locked in that delivery price, if that makes sense. So that's not going to help. The other thing is the Australian dollar. And we know that when the Australian dollar is higher, it makes imports more expensive, and that's problematic as well. So you've kind of got these two things happening at the same time. We've got to be a little bit careful with in the combination of the oil price, the currency. There are things like refining capacity and margins and stuff. They're not generally super important. And then we've talked before about the petrol price cycle. There's some commentary that maybe the price cycle actually got killed off by the war. Now, whether it starts up again, we'll have to wait and see. So average prices likely to keep coming down over time. I will say the price of West Texas Intermediate crude, so one of the most widely quoted, about $80 a barrel. It was 67 before the war. So we're now, I mean, it's still higher, but you know, we're getting pretty close to even before.
1: Yeah.
7: Right? So we should see it come down over time on average. It doesn't mean we won't go back into the price cycle where there's high and low prices and that kind of stuff.
1: Yeah.
7: Diesel's still much more expensive than a lead it is around the country. So thinking about the impact on inflation for freight and other things, a lot of tradies are driving diesel trucks. There's a lot of moving parts, but that's one way to think about why there's not a one-to-one correlation between the price we talk about, which I just mentioned. You see a report on the nightly news, and the rest of the market, the actual physical price we pay at the pump.
1: Yeah, but also because the flow-on effect to things like plastics and fertilizer and that sort of thing as well, which, you know, we haven't even spoken about, but we know that there has been, you know, there's a pinch point for lots of people around as a result of this. I might ask you then, given this US-Iran peace deal had an impact immediately on our markets, how are we looking right now?
7: Good, very well. The market is up quite strongly. We actually closed when the ASX futures closed. The US had a good day on Friday. So that our futures are up about 0.5%. We're actually up now 1.4%, 127 points for the oil at 9,133. Now, that's actually over the past 5 days. The oil is up 4.3%. It's been a really, really good last 5 trading days. And that is because of increased confidence. It's gone up as the oil prices come down effectively. And then think about the dollar. The Aussie dollar tends to be stronger when the economy is in a good place. And that normally is because US investors, when they get nervous, they sell their foreign assets and foreign currencies and bring all their money home just in case. And as we see things start to settle, they then go back and kind of go back tentatively into the waters. And so we see more demand for foreign currencies. That's the case today. The Australian dollar up 0.5% against the US dollar, 70.79 US cents.
1: Thank you, Scott. 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Have a great afternoon.
7: Always a great chat. Thanks, Carla.
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1: Welcome back to the Afternoons program here at 4BC in Brisbane and 4RO in Rockhampton. Anthony has texted through a great question to ask for Scott. 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Anthony, I've seen it. It's homework now for Scott, and we'll have an answer for you tomorrow about it. Just in regards to this sort of US-Iran peace deal, whether it's on or off, and what people should be doing to protect their assets like shares. We'll get the question in full tomorrow and we'll get Scott to answer for you as well. So again, like I said, if you've got a question you'd like to ask him, feel free to email us afternoons@4bc.com.au. Elle has also texted through, "Hi Carla, I wonder how much influence the upcoming midterm elections in the States is having on a resolution occurring sooner rather than later in the Strait of Hormuz." I would say it would have little to no impact. I think the wheels are already turning. And certainly across the breakfast program with Dean and Sophie and with Jason Matthews as well, having a chat to Neil Fergus, the question is, you know, a peace deal that's reached between US and Iran is one thing, but whether Israel will actually be happy with the outcome of this, because the objectives for entering into this conflict in the Middle East with the US is very different to the motivations of the US entering into this conflict, it would seem. Listen, Elle, that chat with Neil Fergus, if you missed it this morning on the mornings program with Jason Matthews, because he has some, you know, insights into it as well. And as Trump has, Ash has said here, Trump has warned old mate in Israel to behave in as many words. Trump's a little bit distracted today because, of course, a UFC fight, is that underway as we speak? So there's it's his 80th birthday and it's the 250th celebrations of the White House, right, of America at the White House, sorry, and that's where this big stage has been and the ring. Is it Is UFC an octagon or is that MMA? A UFC is the octagon. Okay, great. I know nothing about contact blood sports other than politics. I know a little bit about that and about my own conflict at home. That's a blood sport. But I know that, okay, so UFC is MMA. Really? It's just the brand of it, right? Okay, so it's always played in an octagon and it's the 80th birthday celebrations of Trump. That's what he wanted for his birthday. What a strange request. I want to see grown men in undies pommel themselves. It's sport. I know it's sport. Whatever you're into. It's just a weird sport. Trump is celebrating that. But there was a big storm that ripped through and it didn't look like the fight was going to go ahead. But it is going ahead. It's happening as we speak. And obviously the president as well is buoyed, not only with his peace deals that he's brokered, because he shared that on Truth Social this morning, but he's also buoyed by the fact that his New York Knicks won. That's it. They wrapped up the series, haven't they? They've won. Jake is on the case as my sports guy. I don't know. You watch these American sports, not me.
14: Yeah, that's right. So the New York Knicks wrapped up the NBA Finals yesterday in incredible fashion. They had to seal the deal in San Antonio away. They were down for the entire game and ended up winning by about 2 points in the last, 30 seconds.
1: Oh, if you're an Spurs fan, that would have hurt on your home turf. The only thing that I saw interesting about that was Kylie Jenner and Taylor Swift hugging. And I don't know why that's a moment in pop culture, but apparently it was. Why?
14: Yeah, look, so a lot of the celebrities turned out for the previous game, which took place in Madison Square Garden.
1: Yeah.
14: But all the quote-unquote diehard celebrity fans, your Timothy Chalamet, Sydney Sweeney, Ben Stiller, New Yorkers by heart, they turned up to San Antonio. They flew in for the courtside game seats for the game.
1: See, what cost of living when you're an A-list celebrity? What cost of living crisis? Well, that's exciting. And well done to the New York Knicks. That's, of course, Trump's team. He would be excited by that. Now he's got the UFC on his front lawn at his workplace. Everything's coming up Trump's, isn't it? A US and Iran peace deal? Fantastic. But in terms of midterm elections, I don't think it's going to have any impact on a resolution happening in the Strait of Hormuz. It's going to have to come to everyone behaving and signing, on the dotted line for this peace deal. All right, let's go to the newsroom now. Georgia Kondek, you've got your birthday celebrations coming up. Would you like an octagon erected at the front of 4BC here at the front
15: Absolutely.
1: Of your workplace? Yeah, oh, okay.
15: Yeah, I expect no less.
1: Right, well, I'm going to have to reach out to local sporting clubs to see if there's any MMA fighters that would like to do that for you. That's odd. I never thought you'd agree to that. All right.
15: You did throw me off guard. I didn't think you were going to ask me that.
1: Well, you've been busy working out what plans you want. Trump is doing that for his birthday, and it's a milestone birthday for him. Not quite for you yet.
15: Not for me, no.
1: No, okay. All right, to the headlines now. A key housing group claims the government's tax reforms will help make the property market more equitable. You've got the latest.
15: Yeah, that's right, Carla. So a two-day parliamentary inquiry is underway examining Labor's changes to negative gearing and capital gains tax. The Housing Supply and Affordability Council has been questioned over whether the reforms will reduce new home builds. One Nation leader Pauline Hanson is playing down a new opinion poll showing voters believe she should be Prime Minister. The latest results survey reveals 33% of people would like Senator Hanson to run the country, eclipsing Anthony Albanese on 29%. 2.3 million passengers are expected to pass through Brisbane Airport in the upcoming winter holiday period, and an UGG boot retailer has paid almost $40,000 in penalties over misleading pricing on its website. In sports, Socceroos hero Connor Metcalf admits the playing group was surprised to see skipper Matt Ryan benched in their opening game at the World Cup. And Carla, I'll have more news at 2.
16: Traffic. Got something you want to say? You're in the right place. This is Brisbane's 4BC. 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
17: It's still a good time to be out and about on the majors with trouble-free conditions throughout the River City. Pacific Motorway has a southbound breakdown in Holland Park West. Has no delays there. Gympie Road has a few slow patches both ways through Termside and Kedron, and it's the same on Beau Desert Road northbound in Callumvale. Riverside Expressway and Inner City Bypass, trouble-free in and out of the city. And it's a good run to either coast on the M1 and Bruce Highway. I'm Jimmy Clark on Brisbane's Traffic Leader, 882 4BC.
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1: Well, welcome back to the Afternoons program, 4BC Brisbane here. For our Owen Rockhampton, it is officially Men's Health Week. It runs right through until June 21st. It is a crucial reminder to encourage the men, the boys in your life to prioritise their health and start conversations that can literally save lives. But let's be honest, blokes can be pretty stubborn when it comes to even just seeing a GP, just a regular doctor. Shockingly, 2 in 3 Australian men wait too long to seek help when something changes. Now, to tackle this, a new campaign called 101 Reasons to See Your GP has been launched. And it's there to help remind men to take proactive steps and make a booking, an appointment, so it feels less like a big deal to talk about why men avoid the doctor and how we can change that mindset. We're joined by men's health expert, Associate Professor Emma George. Emma, welcome to the Afternoons program.
27: Thanks so much for having me.
1: Those statistics are pretty alarming. 2 in 3 men waiting way too long to see a GP when symptoms pop up and, you know, before it's too late.
27: Yeah, it is really concerning. We do know that men are going to see their GP, but a lot of men do delay going and actually checking in with their GP when they first notice symptoms. And that delay can mean that health issues that are maybe a little minor at the moment can become a lot more serious by the time they actually get along to see their GP.
1: And there are, you know, some practical things like out-of-pocket expenses that is holding not just men back, but holding people back. But with men particularly, is it more about that sort of stubborn stigma of asking for help?
27: Yeah, look, you touched on a couple of really important barriers that a lot of people report when it comes to going and seeing their GP. But when it comes to men's engagement with health services, we know that there are some really complex barriers. So those traditional masculine norms like stoicism and self-reliance can be big barriers for a lot of men actually reaching out, seeking help, seeking health advice. We are starting to see a bit of a shift there, but that can be a really huge influence on men's decision to engage with health services. We find that a lot of men tend to put other people first, whether it's their family, their loved ones, and tend to sort of put their health on the back burner rather than prioritising their health. But we also often hear a lot of men talking about the fear that they have of finding something if they go for a health check.
1: Yeah.
27: And that's something we really want to try and overcome.
1: I mean, I think that is a normal human reaction with everyone, but if you keep delaying it, you know, a small problem initially could end up being bigger. I love the idea, Professor, that this year's campaign highlights you know, even minor changes, things like creeping the TV volume up or relying heavily on energy drinks as valid reasons to see a doctor. I guess what are some of the other subtle symptoms that men tend to just brush off?
27: There are a lot, and it varies for everybody. Mm-hmm. I think one of the most important things to think about for yourself is if there's been something that has changed, whether it's been a slow progressive change over time, whether it's something to do with your hearing or your mood or whatever it might be, or something that's sort of popped up like a rash or a tightness in your chest or something like that that's kind of popped up that seems a little unusual. It's important not to ignore that. If you know that something has changed for your health, it's important to prioritise that, seek advice early, because catching health issues early can lead to better health outcomes. And sometimes just getting it checked can also just give you peace of mind that it's nothing bigger.
1: And I guess for that reason, like a lot of men think that, you know, only going to the clinic when something is clearly broken or, you know, hurting beyond belief. How do you shift that mindset to get men in for preventative checks, like, you know, simple things like keeping an eye on their blood pressure?
27: Mm. Yeah, it's a really great question. Preventative health is such a critical part of our overall health and well-being. And what's really important, I guess a lot of people do tend to try and find a GP when they've noticed that something's changed and they think to themselves, I should probably go and get this checked, but I actually don't know where to go. So having a regular GP means that you've got someone who's a trusted health professional in your corner, someone who knows your medical and your family history. They know your health goals, maybe some of the concerns that you might have had in the past. They can give you advice on the sorts of health checks that you might need for your age, for example. And so if it's been a little while since you've seen a GP or you can't remember the last time you've had even something like a blood pressure check, for example, that's probably a pretty good indicator that maybe it's time to actually find a GP. And it's also really important to remember that not every GP is going to be the right fit for you. So go along, get some advice on, you know, from family and friends about who they might be seeing. Go and have a look, have a chat. And if it's not the right fit, it's important to make sure that you find another GP that you have a good relationship with.
1: My guest right now is Associate Professor from WSU, Emma George, who's a men's health expert. Of course, we're talking about Men's Health Week. It's kicked off today. And Associate Professor Emma, I was just thinking about the emphasis on not just men's physical health in this Men's Health Week, but also their mental health and well-being. And Anthony has sent us a message to the same thing. You know, due to the stigma attached to, you know, the mental health and well-being is just as important because men tend to not show vulnerability for fear of appearing weak to their friends and family or partner. It's all under this umbrella that, you know, you should seek help and you should seek advice. Doesn't matter if it's your physical health and well-being, but also your mental health.
27: Yeah, that is absolutely correct. And I think one of the most important things that everybody can do, really, because we all have a role to play in supporting the health and well-being of men and boys in our families and our communities. I think by normalizing conversations about things like mental health, about, you know, preventive health checks, going and seeing your GP, we can all sort of role model those positive behaviors, which will hopefully also encourage others, because a lot of people are dealing with issues you may not know about. But by being open and honest about these things, hopefully you'll inspire somebody else to also go and see their GP or have that really important conversation.
1: It's interesting. It's how do you, you know, find those touch points to engage with the men that you want to speak with directly to? I guess I think of middle-aged men in particular who might not be as open, as Anthony was saying, you know, to show their vulnerability or their fear. You do some incredible work alongside community groups like the Bulldogs. It's so important that you take your health message directly into the community to try and help those, you know, engage those that may otherwise feel sort of reticent to seek help or want advice.
27: Absolutely. We are big believers at the Centre for Male Health in meeting men where they are. And that's true for a lot of people working in the men's health sector. By going into workplaces, community groups, sporting organisations where people already have a connection, we're hoping to reduce some of the barriers men may face with engaging with health services. There are also really strong relationships in a lot of these existing organisations or you know, community groups that we can really leverage for positive change. And I think that by leading by example, you know, sporting organizations, workplaces, community groups can really shift the dial when it comes to men's health in Australia.
1: I just want to quickly touch on a message that I've received here from Don from Goldie, and I appreciate any feedback, 0499 880 882. He said, "Hi, Carla, just imagine two men talking about women's health. No idea about men's health." That is the most ignorant thing I think I've ever read via text, because I think it's important that it doesn't matter who you are or what conversation you're having.

0: stronger, healthier, more fulfilled lives. And, you know, I'm proud of the work that we do, and yeah, I'll continue to have the conversation about men's health because I believe it's incredibly important.
1: Well, I think what you're doing is amazing. I think, you know, just being advocates for our own health and well-being, whether it be physical or mental, it doesn't matter who you are or what you are, what stage of life you're in. I think it's important to have advocates like yourself. You're obviously way smarter than me and know a lot more about it. But if we can, you know, just help the men in our lives, the boys, our sons, our uncles, whoever it might be, to have a conversation, I think is so important. I really appreciate the work that you're doing in this space, and keep going. Don't worry about, obviously you don't really care, neither do I, about Dom from the Goldie, but it's important that everyone has their opinion.
0: Yeah, and thank you for your support of Men's Health Week as well. We really appreciate it. And the more of these conversations we can have, you know, hopefully the broader the message will be.
1: Absolutely. Associate Professor there from WSU, Emma George, just reminding us about the fact that it is Men's Health Week and that we should all be, you know, doing yourself a favour this week. Perhaps make that appointment that you've been putting off. Put your health first. It's important for all the men in our lives. And, you know, anyone in general, if you've been doing that for those reasons that we've outlined, maybe it might be stigma or because you don't want to ask for help, or, you know, there are practical things, and I totally get that about out-of-pocket costs. But if you remember, upon his election, we had the Medicare card that was meant to be our card that would do everything for us. So there's meant to be more bulk billing centres that have opened across greater Southeast Queensland. So there should be no barrier to entry, but I do appreciate your feedback as well. 0499 880 882.
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1: All right, to the phone lines now. Thanks to Watch Smoke Alarms 133882. Roscoe from Townsville has called through. Hello, Roscoe.
14: Hello, Carly. How are you doing?
1: I'm well. How are you, more importantly?

0: look, 55, you know, not bad for an old fossil, but Saturday, about quarter to 11, eh? Hey, bloody. Finished mowing the lawn.
1: Yep.
0: And the wife said, oh, God, you're awfully red in the face. You feel okay? I said, oh, I don't know, not really. Anyway, bang, down I went. Just hit the deck.
1: Wow.
0: As you call it, called the ambulance.
1: Yep.
0: Blood pressure 245 over 190.
1: Whoa. That's high.
0: Yeah.
1: Yeah. Okay.
0: Yeah. Heart attack in progress.
1: Oh my Lord.
0: Yeah.
1: And how, and you're out of hospital this morning?
0: Yeah, about an hour ago. And cardiac appointments start in the morning.
1: Yeah. Okay, Roscoe, there's a point where you feel invincible.
0: Yeah, well, that's the thing. I was the big advocate of this mumbo jumbo you were talking about until Saturday, but I promote it now because, holy hell, what a fright, mate. I thought the pearly gates, I was going to see him, you know.
1: Yeah. Well, look, it is one of those things. It's a wake-up call that you don't wish you have, because you're right. Like, you don't think about this. Why do you need Men's Health Week, all this sort of stuff, until it actually happens to you or someone that you know that you love. So I'm glad that you're feeling better.
0: So yeah, now there goes the dozen tins a night and packets of cigarettes a day.
1: I should hope so. I think that's the first thing your cardiac surgeon or GP will tell you, specialist will tell you. Roscoe, you get better, you stay in touch, all right?
0: Will do. See you, mate.
1: All right. See you, Roscoe.
2: On 4BC Afternoons, time to find out what happened on this day. It's a beautiful day.
1: All right, well, today is Monday, the 15th of June. It officially marks World Elder Abuse Awareness Day. It's an important reminder to check in on protect the older generations in our community. Let's have a look at what else has happened on this day in over history. In 1955, Australia scored their highest ever total in Test cricket. The Aussies managed to rack up 758 runs against the West Indies in Kingston. Five players scored a century in the innings, including the legendary Richie Beno. In 1971, Daddy Cool was sitting on top of the Aussie charts.

The iconic pub rock anthem Eagle Rock stayed at number one for a massive 10 weeks. And all I think about is my Manly when I hear that song. In 1994, Disney's animated masterpiece, The Lion King, premiered in cinemas. It became the highest grossing film of the year, bringing in nearly $1 billion worldwide. In 2002, Mick Jagger was officially knighted.

Should be Sir Mick Jagger to me, isn't it? The Rolling Stones frontman was honoured by the late Queen Elizabeth for his services to popular music. Some happy birthdays in the entertainment world today. Hollywood actress and Friends star Courtney Cox celebrates her 62nd birthday. Is that right? Courtney Cox from Friends is 62. That's incredible. Academy Award winner Helen Hunt turns 63. Legendary Australian music promoter Michael Chugg turns 79. And rapper and actor Ice Cube is 57.

0: Everything is all right. I got a beat from Kim, and she could do it all night. Called up the homies and I'm asking y'all.
1: I'm nervous if we're playing Ice Cube that something's going to happen. We need to hit dump on. Is Ice Cube also the actor from SVU? Is that Ice Cube?
0: I can't believe
1: Ice-T. Getting my rappers mixed up. It all happened on this day, the 15th of June.
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3: Still a good time to be out and about on the majors with trouble-free conditions throughout the River City. Southbound breakdown on the Pacific Motorway at Holland Park West is cleared. Gippy Road has a few slow patches both ways through Chermside and Kedron, and it's the same on Bow Desert Road northbound in Callanvale. The Logan and Ipswich Motorway is still fine for your east-west trips. And it's a good run to either coast on the M1 and the Bruce Highway. I'm Jimmy Clark on Brisbane's traffic leader, 882 4BC.
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1: All right, Sweden has got the job done against Tunisia. They've won the match 5-1, was it? Jeez. I mean, they let Tunisia have one in just before halftime, and then they just really kicked it home, didn't they? 5-1. Sweden now top the Group F table with 3 points, followed by Japan and the Netherlands, who are 1 each, and they played this morning and drew 2-2, that's why. But the Netherlands, that's interesting to me because the Netherlands are the sort of smokies for the World Cup. Well, at least that's what Ed Cavalier was saying on Friday. He said, keep an eye out for the Dutch, right?
15: They're a very strong nation. They usually always perform well. They previously went to the final nearly all the way back in 2010 against Spain. Mm-hmm. Since then, they've always been a strong, stable nation in the World Cup.
1: Well, speaking of Spain, they're the tournament favourites and they start their campaign tomorrow morning. Sorry, though, it's going to happen at 2 o'clock in the morning. So you're either setting your alarm to wake up early or you're going to pull an all-nighter. But Spain are against Cabo Verde. Is that Cape Verde? Cape Verde. Small African island nation. Yeah. What are their chances?
15: I wouldn't hold my breath for a victory for them against Spain. They got a pretty tough group as well.
1: Yeah, but that's pretty good. They got in. Italy aren't even there. It's a sore point. Don't talk to my dad about that. Don't talk to my dad about that at all. All right, well, there's your World Cup update. Sweden have won against Tunisia 5-1, and they advance to the top of their Group F table. Coming up after the 2 o'clock news, we're going to have a chat to Nat Oliveri, who's a royal expert. Did you see the trooping of the colours on the weekend? It's all in celebration of King Charles's birthday, the official birthday. His actual birthday is not until November, so we'll catch up with her after the 2 o'clock news.
2: North Lakes, Woolloongabba, Mackenzie, 4BC is Brisbane. Four BC News.
16: It's 2 o'clock. Good afternoon. I'm Georgia Kondek. The opposition has cautiously welcomed the ceasefire between the US and Iran, arguing the precise details will matter. The coalition says the agreement must be lasting, enforceable and backed by action to keep the Strait of Hormuz open. Liberal leader Angus Taylor has also condemned Iran's strikes on its Gulf neighbours, targeting of civilians and use of state-backed terrorism. Three teenagers will appear in court today accused of stealing a car in Ipswich earlier this year. The group allegedly stole the vehicle from a unit complex in Redbank Plains before officers tracked and arrested them a short time later. A fourth co-accused, an 18-year-old woman, will face court this time next month. A key housing group claims the government's tax reforms will help make the property market more equitable. A two-day parliamentary inquiry is underway examining Labor's changes to negative gearing and capital gains tax. The Housing Supply and Affordability Council has also been questioned over whether the reforms will reduce new home builds. But the organisation's chairperson, Susan Lloyd-Hertzwitz, has told the inquiry this is a small compromise for a fairer market.
17: The trade-off between a modest decrease in expected supply is the trade-off of better equality for all Australians, and reducing the widening gap of housing wealth versus non-housing wealth is a trade-off that is worth making.
16: The opposition is playing down the results of a new opinion poll which shows support for the coalition continues to nosedive. The latest Resolve survey reveals One Nation is still more popular than both Labor and the coalition. It also shows Pauline Hanson is preferred Prime Minister. Liberal leader Angus Taylor says he's not worried about One Nation that is focused on finding the government.
18: I'm concerned about people all over this country who bust their ass every single day to get ahead, to support their families, their communities, their customers, their employees. That's what I'm concerned about.
16: The Great Barrier Reef will be bolstered by more than $300 million in government funding in the upcoming state budget. Funds aim to improve water quality and reduce sediment in the reef while backing new research and innovation. The reef supports nearly 80,000 jobs and contributes $9 billion to Australia's economy each year. And an Ugg boot retailer has paid almost $40,000 in penalties over misleading pricing on its websites. The consumer watchdog took action, saying the apparent discount on the Uggs Originals and Uggs Australia Classic websites were misleading. To finance, your Lords are up 128 points at 9,135, and one Australian dollar buying 70.8 US cents.
19: Hello, this is Phil O'Neill. When the clock hits midnight, I'm on the radio, and I'd love you to join me. Don't miss Australia Overnight on Brisbane's 4BC. Let's talk.
16: Queensland have thrown their support behind Tino Fasuamalaaui ahead of Origin 2. The star prop has been with family following the death of his father, but has indicated he wants to play on Wednesday night. Maroons teammate Kurt Capewell says they'll back him either way.
20: You know, Tino's a bloke that does anything for his teammates, so if he chooses to play and wants to play and... Yeah, we'll handle all that when it comes. But yeah, first of all, just obviously giving him his space and his family the respect and time they need to process things.
16: At the FIFA World Cup, Sweden has defeated Tunisia 5-1. In the earlier games, Ivory Coast beat Ecuador 1-0. Japan and the Netherlands drew 2-2. And Cooper Connolly's made an international century, has helped Australia avoid an embarrassing one-day series whitewash against Bangladesh. The tourists limping home in Game 3 by 1 wicket, thanks to Connolly's knockout of 149 from 134. That's news and sport.
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2: The latest 4BC Brisbane traffic. 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
3: It's a good time to be out and about on the majors with trouble-free conditions throughout the River City. Gympie Road has a few slow patches both ways through Chermside and Kedron. There's nothing to write home about. It's the same on Bow Desert Road northbound in Callumbale. Riverside Expressway and Inner City Bypass trouble-free in and out of the city. Logan and Ipswich motorways are fine for your east-west trips. And it's a good run to either coast on the M1 and Bruce Highway. I'm Jimmy Clark on Brisbane's Traffic Leader, 882 4BC.
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16: Cloudy today with a slight chance of a shower, getting up to 23 degrees in the city, Ipswich and on the Bayside, getting down to 15 degrees overnight. Another partly cloudy day tomorrow with a top of 23, similar conditions on Wednesday and the chance of morning fog on Thursday. On Moreton Bay, southeasterly winds up to 15 knots, seas around 1 metre. Right now, it's 23 degrees at Rosewood. I'm Georgia Kondek with more news at 2:30 on your news leader, Brisbane's 4BC.
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1: Welcome back to the final hour of the Afternoons program here for your Monday afternoon. 4BC, Brisbane 4RO in Rockhampton. Did you catch the troop in the colour on the weekend? It's once again put the royal family on centre stage. But not just with cheers, there were anti-monarchists protesting, booing Princess Catherine and her children during the parade. We'll chat to royal reporter Natalie Oliveri to have a look at the significance of King Charles's official birthday celebration and what she makes of that booing as well. Terrible stuff. I still have a family pass to Dino's Alive. It's this immersive experience. It's happening out near the DFO, near the Brisbane Airport, where you get to go face-to-face with these dinosaurs. So if you want those tickets, make sure you give me a call on the open line, thanks to Watch Smoke Alarms, 133882. The text line as well, if you want to have your say in anything we've been speaking about, 0499 880 882 or email us afternoons@4bc.com.au. Here's a great way to finish the financial year on a high. Next week, we're putting the fun back into tax time with 4BC's end of financial year bonus. There's $5,000 cash to be won and we want to put some of that straight into your pocket. 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Then join Dean and Sophie for breakfast on Monday and you could win instantly $1,000 cash. 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Well, I thought doing tax was boring. My tax accountant fell asleep during our meeting. Imagine that. It won't be boring here. 4BC's end of financial year bonus. It's all happening in Brisbane's 4BC.
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1: Well, if you spend any time out on our local waterways, you might want to keep your toes out of the water. Some Queensland fishers and jet skis are warning that bull shark numbers are getting completely out of control. The fear is getting so bad that petitions have been lodged with the state government demanding that our strict fishing limits be relaxed and calls for population control measures like a cull. All right, what's really lurking in our rivers? Is it really that bad? I think I need to ask our very own fishing and outdoors expert, none other than your host of 4BC's weekend show, Step Outside with Paul Burt. Paul Burt, thank you for joining us on Afternoons.
4: Hey, Carla, thanks for having me.
1: Bertie, are these just sort of anecdotal claims right now from locals saying they're terrified of falling off their jet skis, or are our rivers teeming with bull sharks?
4: No, look, they've always been teeming with bull sharks, but we're seeing an increase in numbers because of the new laws. Well, they're not new laws. They've been around for quite some time now in Queensland. That sees a no take of over any fish that's 1.5 metres. There are protected species out there, tiger sharks, white pointers, et cetera. You just can't touch them. But, you know, the bull shark in particular throughout our rivers and systems, they've been there for eons. They're going to be there for a long time to come. But when you've got limits on them, people, they do start to take a lot more fish, and they are seen a lot more than what we usually would have seen, particularly during the warmer months of the year when they are more active.
1: Well, that's the thing, right? The rule as it stands is that you can only catch one bull shark per day. Why does it have to be smaller than 1.5 metres?
4: Well, anything over that, they get into their breeding cycle.
1: Isn't that why you want to catch them? So you can stop doing that?
4: That's the stupid part. It comes down to scientific data, and that's what we've got to look at. Everything the Queensland government does when it comes to marines is in science. It comes down to science, whether it's a mackerel or a snapper or a pearl perch, which are closed seasons that we have on those particular species. It comes down to the data of whether that fish is in a troublesome state. So we put them into a protected zone for a month. Therefore, it allows that fish, and mackerel is actually 2 by 3 week periods in Jan, Feb. But as we do see those fish come through, or Feb, March, sorry, but as we see those fish, growing back in numbers, you'll find the laws are a little bit lapsed a touch. But with the sharks, it's a total different ball game. In Victoria, flake or gummy shark is a known staple food source that people can go and buy at the local fish and chip shop. Whereas up here,
1: yeah,
4: I mean, flake is shark in general, so it could be a shovel nose ray or a banjo shark. It could be anything. But, anything over 1.5 has got to go back.
1: That was the question that Ash, our in-studio extraordinaire, is asking. Are they good eating? Does anyone catch a bull shark to eat?
4: I went to the Logan River a few months ago now, probably back in February or March when it was warm, and I was up there for literally 10 minutes, and I caught myself a bull shark pretty easy.
1: Huh.
4: And the way you clean them up, they taste beautiful. I kept this fish. It was probably, I don't know, a metre or something, but, you know, you've got to gut, gill, and keep the trunk when you're at home. You don't do it out in the boat. And you keep the trunk in the fridge and let it cool and rest and relax. The muscles got to relax. And when you clean it up, I did some beer battered bites, and it was stunning. It was absolutely gorgeous. Could have had a lot more of it, but the size of the fish we had was enough for a couple of families. So they do taste well, providing you look after them, just like you should do on every fish, and that's keep them on ice and keep them cool till they get home.
1: So many questions. Are there lots of bones?
4: No, they're cartilage.
1: Oh, yeah, I'm sorry. It's a shark.
4: You're trying to stop me?
1: No, I'm just, I'm sorry, Bertie. I'm having one of these moments when we first discussed the idea of a bull shark cull.
4: Yeah. Yeah.
1: The thought went through my mind. I was like, don't say this out loud because it's the stupidest question. But it did pop into my mind. I wonder if bull sharks are an introduced species. And then I thought, that is the dumbest question I've ever thought of. But I'm full of them, but I happen to catch myself before they come out.
4: No, look, a question like that is a question mark, but a question like that is not too bad. Look, there's no dumb questions out there.
1: There is. That's up there.
4: Just, you know, need a little bit. Some people are more educated in different areas than I am. But when it comes to sharks, the balance is an important thing here as well. And I know there's been scientific data and researchers, particularly people out there who are probably more on the green side, saying, look, you can't
5: overbalance the systems. And what that means, if you take too much shark out from a cull, is that you will end up with an overbalance of fish sharks. Well, at the moment, we've got a lot more fishermen. We're the highest rate, maybe a million people fish in Queensland regularly. There's more boat licenses here per capita than anywhere in the Southern Hemisphere, and boat registered boats. So people going out there, and even though you've got bag limits of fish, there are more fish being taken out of the system. More sharks have come into the system. So it's an outweighed balance right now.
1: Yeah.
5: And this is the reason why people who are fishing out on reefs, wherever you go around the country, particularly Queensland, is that the shark is taking your catch when you catch a fish, because there's more sharks out there. They know boats. They're smart. You can have a boat that pull-ups up on a reef and they know when they see the bait come down, it's only a matter of time before a fish comes up that they're going to go and eat. So a lot of anglers are actually choosing not to go fishing in a lot of areas because of the sharks. Therefore, it does affect the local economy. It does affect people. I used to go to Harvey Bay to catch cold trout and red emperor at the top of Rooney Point.
1: Yeah.
5: But the last time or two times I went there, I came back with one fish.
1: Wow.
5: But each time that trip would cost me thousands of dollars in fuel, time to get there, etc. For one fish, it's not worth it. And a lot of people are coming back with the same reasons.
1: For that reason alone then, Paul, are you suggesting perhaps that a cull of the bull sharks, or at least a relaxing of the laws that we currently have in Queensland, might actually help the situation?
5: Absolutely. I don't believe in cull and just going out there for some stupid reason of taking a fish and knocking it on the head because it's a shark. It's not its fault, it's a shark. However, if we utilise it properly, and you look at food banks, for example, there are a lot of starving people out there. There's a lot of people, homeless people. Why can't they? And fish and chips in a shop these days, I can assure you, is not cheap. So why can't we have that fish? Why can't we put that into shops there and have, you know, cheap chippy Tuesdays or whatever it is, where people can actually afford with their family, go and have some good quality fish and chips, providing it's been cared for and looked after, and people can enjoy good old wholesome fish and chips again. There's no reason why we can't do that. And there's no reason why, and I'm not saying for commercial operators to, you know, lower your prices because it's expensive for the job they do.
1: Yeah.
5: However, when you've got a lot of that species out there, Logan River just is a testament of how many are out there. There's thousands of things. But, you know, if you can take a few more, and particularly if they allow commercial fishing in that, you'll probably find you might see a cheaper staple night on the seafood market, and at the same time people might get a fish actually back to the boat in time. It won't happen in the next year. It'll take some time.
1: Take some time. Okay. Well, again, excuse my ignorance. This is why we have you on, Paul Burke, because you are the expert. I've basically just gone fishing for flathead with my pop down in Southwest Rocks about 30 years ago, and that's my extent of my fishing knowledge. I love fish.
5: Okay.
1: I like it when people cook me seafood. If you could cook me dinner, you know, of seafood catch, I would love that. Yeah. So, Paul, I'm going to ask you this.
5: Yeah.
1: The bull shark is amazing because of their adaptability, right? The reason they can survive in salt water, in brackish water, in fresh water, right, because they have different insides, like kidneys or whatever. They breathe differently. They can process the water. They can transition between all those waters, right? That's what I know.
5: Yeah.
1: But for those sharks, those bull sharks that get caught in our river systems where we tend to think that they're sort of, you know, polluted inland sort of waterways and estuaries, that they might be exposed to high levels of mercury or pollutants or whatever they might be. Is there a danger that if we do this and we allow commercial fishers or just, you know, someone there to make a buck off catching these bull shark and then selling them to shops, that we might, come across a meat that's full of those sorts of pollutants and mercury and whatever else in numbers that is dangerous? Would that ever happen?
5: And that's a good thing. You're never going to eat a fish out of a golf course, anything that comes out of golf course because of the pollutants that go or the chemicals that are used
1: in
5: grasses, even if they are not harmful chemicals, they're still chemicals.
1: Yeah.
5: But you're going to find, you know, I don't believe that, is that you're not going to do commercial fishing in fresh water. You're not going to do commercial fishing in brackish water.
1: Yeah.
5: You'll do commercial fishing more around river entrances and that sort of stuff there.
1: Okay.
5: So where there's a lot more cleaner water pushing through.
1: Uh-huh.
5: The sharks have an adaptability where they can actually, they're found 4,000 nautical miles up the Amazon River.
1: Incredible.
5: Basically in brackish / fresh water.
1: Yeah.
5: You know, where we are on the Gold Coast, there's our freshwater lakes, and I've seen the sharks in there that they can actually go from brackish to fresh quite quickly.
1: Like it's amazing.
5: In an area that's probably 10% salt, 90% fresh. So they are a move about thing. And the thing is about the bull shark is they have the sensors on the front of their nose They've got poor eyesight, terrible eyesight. They could wear glasses, these things. But when they travel up a river in murky water, they're not a man-eater. But what they do is they swim left to right, left to right. And when that sensor picks up a vibration in the water, it changes its direction and, again, left to right until it hones in on that vibration and then it bites. That could be someone swimming, could be someone's leg as they're kicking, or it could be a fish, which is what they're intending to do. Hence the reason why these sharks, when they bite, they release, but unfortunately it's left a gaping wound due to their sharp teeth. So that's the thing with these sharks. But they are in large numbers, and I do believe that, I wouldn't say cull, but I do believe that sometimes the laws could be adapted to what the situation is at this point in time. It comes down to common sense. It doesn't need a data where $500,000 needs to be thrown into it of taxpayers' money.
1: Yeah.
5: Use the people who are actually on the ground who know a little bit more about those who may have done a 5-year study on something that didn't really work.
1: Well, I love the idea that you could even think about common sense dictating any any argument or any debate over, in this case, bull shark culling, or at least, you know, trying to trim down the numbers. Chris has texted through on 0499 880 882. I believe the no-take rule for sharks over 1.5 metres was based on those sharks having a high mercury content. So, again, that question around bigger sharks, particularly in our rivers and estuaries where they might be found in fresh water, that the mercury content, but you've just sort of...
5: That's right. And the mercury content on large sharks is you don't want to eat those large sharks, not a chance in the planet.
1: Right.
5: And the mercury levels will go straight into your body after time as well. And they taste terrible when they're that big.
1: Yeah.
5: So again, you know, they are the breeders when they get over that size. But the idea is to manage, I guess, look after the numbers while they're younger,
1: yeah,
5: and take those sharks that are under the 1.5. But the larger fish there, they are obviously breeding, and bull sharks and things like that, they their gestation, you know, 10 months, they can have pups, up to 10 or more pups at each time. So you're seeing a constant larger number of sharks being introduced, and hence the reason for great white sharks as well, is they are total protected species. They do take a little bit longer to have their pups, and they sort of a little bit less. However, when you have a no-take fish like that, you are going to see a lot more sharks. Hence the reason why you see things on a crystal clear, calm day at Coogee Beach in Sydney.
1: Yeah.
5: That's terrible.
1: Yeah, that is terrible. What's happened down south?
5: That either, Carla.
1: Sorry, what was that?
5: A drone in the sky looking for sharks on patrol beaches. Drone will go left and right, north and south. But I can tell you now, sharks can come in very quickly, and shark nets only go down about 8 metres, but they're dressed in around 12 metres of water. So things swim under and around and up and down. So, yeah, a little bit of a fallacy in a lot of this stuff.
1: Oh, well, yeah, I note that former Prime Minister Tony Abbott has weighed in on a shark cull happening in Coogee as a result of that attack. So sad that it happened at Coogee Beach. That's a conversation for another time. This is about bull sharks here.
5: Yeah.
1: And striking a balance between, you know, keeping us safe on the water, in the water, and protecting our marine ecosystem. I really appreciate you are the expert in this. There are some things you can't erase from your brain about me, Paul, and asking if sharks have bones is going to be one of them. So don't think any less of me, please.
5: Only if they eat them. And I've got to urge anglers out there and fishermen too, is you don't go out there and burly up in the water. You don't need to. That's the wrong thing to do. You know, putting blood and bone in the water to bring a shark, that's draws times. We don't need to do that. And that's the last thing you want to do around swimming areas and when people are in the water enjoying it.
1: Yeah, that's true. Oh, that's a good point. Thank you, Paul. You're amazing. We really appreciate your time.
5: You're welcome. No worries. Anytime.
1: All right, and you can catch Birdie as well every Friday with Jason Matthews on the Mornings program. And then, of course, every weekend here on 4BC with his program, Step Outside.
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28: Hey, Carla.
1: Hello, Gary Hargrave.
28: You know, some people like to disparage me and say, Gary, you're a dinosaur. And I say, but the dinosaurs have been missing for 150 million years and they're still talking about it. I don't mind that.
1: I like that.
28: You like that?
1: I do
28: like that. It's yours.
1: I'll keep that when someone's referring to me as a dinosaur.
28: Well, you're not. Now, let me talk about one of our favourite critters of all time.
1: What's that?
28: Well, kangaroos. Americans are fascinated by kangaroos. You know, one got out in North America a couple of weeks ago.
1: I love when that
28: all
1: happens.
28: The 6 o'clock news has just stopped. Oh, we're chasing kangaroos. And I've got to tell you, if they ever get into breeding out in, it'll be everywhere. But
1: yeah.
28: Despite that, Kenny the kangaroo, of course, the world's most famous kangaroo. You would have seen him on the soccer.
1: Yes.
28: The football yesterday. We're talking to the people who were behind Kenny the kangaroo, Brisbane blokes. And there is a much more, there's a bigger story to it than just waving a couple of stuffed critters around at a football match. So they're raising funds, making a difference.
1: That's good.
28: And it grew organically. So therefore it must be nice over the last 20 years. there's five blokes. How would you like this as a lark? Look, boss, I'm going to go away for a couple of weeks. I'm going to go to the football and take a stuffed critter with me, but it's for a good cause. Anyway, we'll talk to one of them.
1: That's cool.
28: This afternoon. I love it. I love it as a story. But what's really nice about it is what they're doing while they're seemingly having a great time. So we're going to cross over to Vancouver.
1: I love
28: that. They witnessed the match. How good was Sweden a little while earlier? Because I've got Sweden in the sweep. So,
1: barracking.
28: Yeah, they were wearing their IKEA colours.
1: the top of the their group.
28: Yeah.
1: Their group F, I think it is.
28: Yeah, their main scorer, Billy Bookcase, did so.
1: Oh, stop.
28: Well.
1: Stop it.
28: No, and the Allen key to their game was they got five goals anyway. They've done really, really well. Now, at the other end of the scale, terrific work being done in the local community. We've spoken to them before, but an update of where they've got to. The war graves that have been left unmarked, including Gallipoli veterans. We'll talk to a couple of the women who are making sure that the Australia does actually remember the fallen, and we're marking our graves properly. If we forget our history, we're doomed to repeat it. So there's a lot of nice synergy there. Plus, Carla, Elio, your son,
1: yep.
28: You wouldn't post a lot of pictures on him on unfettered internet and things like that because there's a warning.
1: Right.
28: That schools should stop publishing photos of kids because of what nasty people with artificial intelligence are doing.
1: That is always a concern.
28: It is always a concern. It's been a concern for a long time. But you add AI into the mix on top of the common sense that, oh, you know, school badge, face, might be a marriage breakdown, split, easy to find, somebody searching the web. AI now makes it easier to facial recognise that person. And so we're going to deal with the sort of hard reality of kids should not have their photos on the interweb. Sorry, that's just how it is. Or you tidy up your interweb so it's only people you trust see those photos. So
1: that is something that I have weighed up last couple of years of his life. And there are certainly people that have posted photos of him that didn't ask for permission or anything that I sort of let slide, but I'm not like, I'd like to think I wouldn't be stupid enough to put him in an identifiable either setting near his house or at his school or whatever, a uniform on. We're not at that stage yet, but I have posted photos of him, including up on the weekend. But I don't know.
28: It's an interesting debate, isn't it? So we're getting into that a bit this afternoon.
1: Do you know what my thing is? I'm waiting for the first sort of, maybe it's going to be a celebrity offspring or someone of notoriety whose child brings about a case against their parents for like overexposure or, you know, even a social influencer, social media influencer who uses their child as fodder to, you know, get free collagen powder or whatever crap they get from, you know, posting about their kids. It happens.
28: I hadn't thought of that.
1: Mumfluencers, yeah. Do you want, you can take photos of me if you like and post them if you want for your own personal gain.
28: Well, there you go. But, I mean, you're always trying to marry your mother off, and I know you're trying to marry off Elio as well.
1: Like, no, I am not. I would never do that. So, no.
28: I've been listening to your program. You talk about this stuff all the time.
1: I mean, exploiting him in one way on air is different to, like, having his image online.
28: Exactly. That's why it's quite a discussion. We're going to get into that and a whole lot more this afternoon.
1: Gary, I like it. I look forward to your program from 3 o'clock this afternoon.
28: Thank you, Carla.
1: All right, Gary, off you hop. Okay. Georgia Kondek is standing by. Now, GK, a Pakistani police officer has been charged over the death of a 9-year-old Australian girl who was mistakenly shot following an armed robbery. You've got all the details here.
9: Yeah, good afternoon, Carla. Hania Ahmed and her family were getting into a rental car when they were confronted by the thieves. Their vehicle was then mistaken as a getaway vehicle and shot at. The opposition has cautiously welcomed the ceasefire deal between the US and Iran, arguing the precise details will matter. The coalition says the agreement must be lasting, enforceable and backed by action to keep the Strait of Hormuz open. The opposition is seeking to work with the Greens to extend their inquiry into the federal government's tax reforms. And a humpback whale has been rescued off the New South Wales south coast after becoming entangled in 46 metres of trailing line. In sport, Australia is turning its attention to its next fixture at the FIFA World Cup after a perfect start against Turkey. The Socceroos won their opening match 2-0 and will next face the US on Saturday morning. And Carla, Georgina Winter will have more news at 3.
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14: A southbound crash on a Pacific motorway in Greenslopes has traffic down to around 50k's on the approach. Gympie Road a little slow both ways through Chermside and Kettering, and the gateway is heavy northbound through Bracken Ridge. Elsewhere, the Riverside Expressway and Inner City Bypass are trouble-free in and out of the city. The Logan and Ipswich motorways are fine for your east-west trips. That's still a good run to either coast on the M1 and Bruce Highway. I'm Jimmy Clark on Brisbane's Traffic Leader, Heat 82, 4BC.
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1: Welcome back to the afternoon's program here at 4BC 4RO in Rockhampton. Some breaking news. Iran has confirmed that it will cease hostilities with the US and Israel tonight. Of course, this would bring about an end to months of war in the Middle East. So this has been reported by the BBC and the SBS here in Australia that the US President Donald Trump, of course, we know, has announced that the strategic Strait of Hormuz will reopen once a peace deal is signed in Switzerland on Friday. Iran says the ceasefire begins tonight with formal negotiations to follow over the next 60 days. 60 days. And as part of the agreement, frozen Iranian assets worth billions of dollars will also be released. Our government has welcome the deal. Great. Saying Australia has long called for de-escalation. The government also says the reopening of the Strait of Hormuz is essential to easing pressure on energy prices. That's cute. And that Australia now holds more fuel in reserves than ever before. Awesome. Put that one on your CV, Albo. Obviously it matters. Yes, of course it does, because we hope that we've spoken about this in finance, that, you know, fuel prices that are elevated throughout the conflict, driven by disruptions to global supply chains through the Strait. And we've spoken about, you know, what this is, what this has, I guess, as an ongoing cost of living pressures linked to the war, that perhaps we could see some relief at the Bowser, but that will be remain to be seen. So, of course, the 4BC newsroom will cross the situation and bring you more information as it comes to hand. All right, well, King Charles has marked his official birthday in London with all the colour and ceremony of Trooping the Colour, although his actual birthday will be his 78th birthday on the 14th of November later this year. But from the open carriages down the Mall to the Buckingham Palace balcony and the red arrows flying past, King and Queen Camilla led the celebrations. They were joined by William, Catherine and their children. But there were also anti-monarchy protests and plenty of talk about a slimmed-down royal family. And I don't mean like of the Ozempic variety. I mean, there weren't that many royals there. And a lot of the attention was also on Catherine's return to the spotlight. I'd like to bring in Nat Oliveri, our royal reporter at 9.com.au. Good afternoon to you, Natalie.
24: Good afternoon, Carla.
1: All right, for those of us who only just saw a few photos or whatever, what was the overall feeling of the Trooping of the Colour this year?
24: Well, look, this is one of the biggest royal events on the calendar. I would actually say the biggest royal event of the year because it is the official celebration of the sovereign's birthday. So this has been dating back for about 300 years now. As you mentioned, King Charles, his actual birthday is not in June. It's in November, November 14. That's when His Majesty will celebrate his 78th birthday. But every year for the past 300 or so years, the British sovereign has been celebrated in June. Now, that's because it's much better weather at that time of the year in the UK. So it's the official birthday of the king or queen. And that's exactly what has happened over the past weekend. We have seen the biggest military parade of the year, a huge spectacle of horses and soldiers and the Red Arrows aircraft flying over Buckingham Palace. It is such a spectacle. And when you think of the royal family, you think of pomp and ceremony, and this really is the epitome of all of that. And it's such a happy day. We see the king riding on horseback sometimes, but this year he's opted to ride in a carriage. Mm. He's only ridden on horseback just once, and that was the year after his coronation. And since then, he's been in a carriage because of his cancer diagnosis. He's right. Still receiving treatment for that. And after the carriage procession, the royal family then go back to Buckingham Palace. They appear on the balcony. The Red Arrows fly past, and there's a huge celebration. That is trooping the colour.
1: Because I was going to ask, Natalie, the fact that King Charles was in a carriage rather than on horseback, how much is his health still shaping his big royal appearances these days?
24: Well, look, I think Princess Anne, she's 75, and she was really the oldest member of the royal family to get on horseback. She's been doing so every year. And I have to say, it's pretty remarkable that she was back on a horse this year, because last year she actually was in an accident, and we don't really know the full details of this accident because she herself cannot remember. We understand she had some sort of incident with a horse. We believe she was kicked in the head, and she ended up in hospital for about 5 days with concussion. Now, the fact that she's back on horseback this year is pretty amazing considering her age and also, you know, her history with horses. She is an equestrian. She was an equestrian at the Olympics. But King Charles, well, he was on horseback the year after his coronation, but since then he's decided to ride in a carriage. Now, that's because he is still undergoing cancer treatment. And Buckingham Palace, they've never actually said what type of cancer the monarch has, but he is still having treatment. Although in December last year, the palace did say that the monarch was able to wind back his treatment somewhat. But look, they still have been quite secretive, I guess, as to the full nature of the king's treatment and diagnosis, which, you know, they should be. He is entitled to privacy. But definitely he's still battling cancer of some form. And it is remarkable that he's, he's incredibly busy. He's out and about nearly every single day. So for a 77-year-old, most people at that age would be enjoying retirement, Carla. But the king, well, he's on duty.
1: Well, he didn't get his people. He didn't get handed the crown, so to speak, until much later in life. So I think he's trying to enjoy it to its fullest. Just on Princess Anne, she looked absolutely amazing. She's wearing full mounted ceremonial uniform. I don't think age is an issue. When you're a horse girl from way back, you're always a horse girl, speaking from experience.
24: Well, look, I can't speak to experience there, but you can see that this is something that Princess Anne enjoyed doing. Yeah, absolutely loved it. And same with her daughter, Zara. Zara actually wasn't a trooping the colour. This has very much been an event for working members of the royal family.
1: Sure.
24: King Charles became king. He has slimmed down the event to really feature only those working in service of the crown. If you did see the pictures from Saturday night, you'll see that the balcony appearance really is much smaller than what it was during the reign of Queen Elizabeth II. There's only about 10, I think there were about 9 members of the royal family on the balcony this year. Now, if you look back 10 years ago, just in comparison, there were around 36 members of the royal family on the balcony. And look, that's because the king has really wanted to just put up those working in service of the crown, the working members of the family only, and really, I guess, excluding all the hangers-on, you might say.
1: Yeah.
24: But I think it is nice. It shows, those who are out there every day doing the duty that the people sort of expect of them.
1: Well, I like that. And also I think it speaks to what's happening, not just in the UK, but around the world with the cost of living and being a bit more cognizant and aware of the sentiment, which I think is really appropriate. Very much in the spotlight as well this year and returning to full royal duties was Princess Catherine. What did you make of her appearance, the reaction of being there with her kids? You know, there were those anti-monarchy protesters that were booing at them during the procession. What do you make about that? Is it sparking debate in the UK, or is everyone just sort of like ignoring them?
24: Well, it's interesting because the Princess of Wales, she was diagnosed with cancer the same year that King Charles was diagnosed with cancer, and this was back in 2023. So she's actually been at Trooping the Colour 2 years since then, and it really is one of the biggest events of the royal calendar, and it just shows how important it is that she is there every year, also with her children. And you can just see how at ease she is with being in the spotlight. I mean, her first year at Trooping the Colour was back in 2011. Now, that was the year that she married Prince William and she married into the royal family. So it is such an important event for her and also the King. And we saw Catherine this year riding in the carriage. She was sitting next to Prince Louis with Prince George and Princess Charlotte. And yes, they did have to pass by those anti-monarchist protesters and sort of see Kate sort of glare at them at one particular moment. And also Princess Anne, she was caught on camera giving them a rather filthy look, one might say. But I think the royals sort of have to expect that these protesters will be out and about. And

0: famous children who are out there front and centre. How it would seem that their sort of image and their public roles are being very carefully managed by their parents in William and Catherine, but also it's so great to see them because there's things that, like, you know, they're trying to stifle sneezes during national anthems and that sort of thing. It's very cute and very human.
1: It's funny because Trooping the Colour is one of the events that you can chart, I guess, the growth of the royal children, because the children appear on the balcony pretty much from when they're around 6 months old to about a year, and then every year since.
0: Yeah.
1: So we can see George, Charlotte and Louis grow up through the years. And it's interesting because we know Trooping the Colour because of Prince Louis's, you know, humorous facial expressions, the looks he gives as the aircraft fly over the palace and, you know, picking his nose and making all these funny faces. But I guess as they're getting older, Trooping the Colour is becoming, say, a little bit dull because the kids are getting older and they're not being as silly as, you know, little children are. But I guess you can still see how much they have grown and how they are growing up in the spotlight. Princess Charlotte in particular, she's very aware of the cameras. And you can see, if you look at the photos and the vision of her from the weekend, you can see she knows exactly where the cameras are. She knows where to look. So it is quite interesting to see her in contrast with her brothers. But look, I have to say, we love looking at the royal children. William and Kate are very, very guarded of their children.
0: Yeah.
1: They only appear at select events throughout the year, so we actually don't see a whole lot of the Wales children. And in just a few months, Prince George, well, he'll be going to high school in September. He'll be starting at a new school, and he'll also be turning 13 next month. So we don't really know what school he'll be going to yet. The Prince and Princess of Wales haven't quite announced that yet. But look, it's going to be a whole new chapter for George very soon as he embarks on those teenage years. It's hard to imagine, isn't it? You sort of still think of him as a baby.
0: Yeah, it is weird how quickly time has flown, but also I can't even imagine William and Kate having those conversations about get off Minecraft, you're not allowed on social media, those sorts of things with Prince George. But I'm sure, like every other teenage families with teenage kids in them, I'm sure they're having those conversations. Natalie Oliveira, it's always fantastic to catch up with you. I really appreciate it. It is important, this Trooping the Colour. Like you said, it's the biggest royal engagement, the biggest royal event that we can all watch. And it's so good that you're always across this. I really appreciate your time.
1: And look, this week we have Royal Ascot, so that's another big royal event. So we can expect to see the King and hopefully the Prince and Princess of Wales, because last year Kate had to pull out at the very last minute.
0: That's right.
1: Illness. So hopefully we'll be seeing Catherine there this year, because it is always such an amazing fashion spectacle too.
0: Oh, yes. If anything, for just the purely fashion point of view, I'll be watching for the races as well. Natalie, you have a wonderful week.
1: Thank you. You too. Thanks, Carla.
0: All right, Natalie Oliveira there, royal reporter for 9.com.au. All right, we'll take a quick break, back with your feedback after this.
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1: 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A weather update. 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
2: All right, let's have a quick look at the weather right now in Brisbane. It's 23 degrees. It's partly cloudy. Slight chance of showers. Cloudy in Ipswich, a top of 23 as well. Currently it's 23 and partly cloudy on the sunny and Gold Coast in Rockhampton. It's 27 degrees and mostly sunny. Tomorrow in Brisbane, you can expect it will be cloudy with a chance of rain, a low of 15, a high of 23, much the same as today. On the Gold and the Sunshine Coast, cloudy with a chance of showers, a low of 15, a high of 23 degrees. In Ipswich, let's have a look. It'll be cloudy with a chance of rain throughout the day, a low of 12 degrees and a high of 24. And in Rockhampton tomorrow, it'll be partly cloudy with a slight chance of a shower, a low of 16 degrees and a high of 26 degrees. Well, yesterday I said at the start of the show that I had been at the Wiggles concert at the Glasshouse Theatres there and then walked out of that concert, that gig, to the live site, this amazing live site that was put up there near the big Brisbane sign along the river at South Bank. And it was this big inflatable sign and there had been, you know, a lot of information around it saying, you know, arrive early so you can avoid disappointment. It's not a ticketed event. It's a free event. And it was amazing how many families were out. The sun was shining. It was a beautiful afternoon. And, of course, we all cheered the Socceroos beating Turkey in that opening match. So their FIFA World Cup campaign is off to a great start. But I did notice that there was quite a bit of chaos if you were there attending the live site and weren't able to actually access the site itself. There were a lot of people left waiting outside, lining up forever. And I can appreciate what the logistics might be like at an event like this, but don't put on an event and not expect people to turn up, especially particularly because it's free. The weather was a lot nicer than it had been in the week leading up to it. And, you know, it's billed as being a family-friendly event, which it was. But there were people lining up for quite some time. And it snaked all the way through. If you're familiar with South Bank, in particular near the Glasshouse Theatre there on the corner, there's that Bougainvillea Archway, and I'm sure it's got a special name, special walkway name, but it doesn't come to me right now. But there were people lined up for over 100 metres. It just went forever, and they were just standing there, and it just occurred to me that 20 minutes into the game, no official-looking person, no official or no one from that site, managing that site, were walking along that line to tell those people, look, it's probably, you know, futile you standing here. You're not going to get in. But South Bank Corporation have released a statement to us and have said this: we've prioritised Socceroos matches within the live site program to drive strong local engagement, ensure a safe, well-managed and enjoyable experience for fans. While we recognise the appeal of a permanent live site operating one for the full duration of the World Cup, it involves a range of planning and safety considerations. A targeted approach allows us to focus resources where demand is highest and deliver the best possible experience, blah, blah, blah, blah, blah. Basically, you know, the strong turnout and atmosphere at the recent live site has been very encouraging. We look forward to welcoming fans back for upcoming Socceroos matches later this month. It's also because we're not sure whether we're going to get passed through to the round of 16. So they've only committed to the Socceroos matches, the rounds for this pool. I assume that that's what's going on. Of course, this Saturday, at 3:30, the live site will open, as in 3:30 a.m., because the match of Australia v. the USA, it doesn't happen until 5 a.m. And so if you're a Socceroos fan, you want to go see the Australians play, that will be happening at 5 o'clock in the morning. Entry is free. It's first come, first serve basis. And there's, you know, food trucks and things and coffee and food vendors that, you know, are going alongside this big screen experience. But I hope that they've learned from the weekend, whether there were really large crowds and they, you know, didn't expect them to be that loud, large perhaps. They were certainly very loud. But, you know, I hope that they iron out all those details, because there will be a lot of people out and about. It is worth going along to. I just hope that there won't be the logistics sort of nightmare that they had with all the people standing around unable to get in quickly and efficiently. All right, we'll take a quick break. Back after this.
1: 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Got something you want to say? You're in the right place. This is Brisbane's 4BC. 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
3: A southbound crash on a Pacific motorway in Greenslopes has traffic down to around 50 km on the approach. Delays back through to Woolloongabba. Gateway heavy northbound through Brackenridge, just under speed southbound through Belmont. The Western Freeway is on the break southbound through Indooroopilly and Fig Tree Pocket, and the Logan Motorway under speed now inbound through Heathwood. Riverside Expressway and Inner City Bypass still trouble-free in and out of the city. And it's a good run to either coast on the M1 and Bruce Highway. I'm Jimmy Clark on Brisbane's Traffic Leader, 882 4BC.
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4: We're hearing reports of bull sharks in record numbers in southeast Queensland. Is it time for a cull?
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2: Thank you so much for your company here on the Afternoons program. 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The open line, thanks to Watch Smoke Alarms, is 133 882. Of course, you can call that at any time. Gary Hardgrave through his program starts now.
1: Stapleton,
10: Pimpamar,
1: Helens Vale, 4BC is Brisbane.
11: It's 3 o'clock. Good afternoon. I'm Georgina Winter. Two teenagers are appearing in court today, accused of an armed robbery in North Queensland. Townsville police claim the pair threatened a woman with a knife before fleeing in her BMW. The 15 and 17-year-old were located by officers a short time later. Both were opposed bail and are fronting children's court. Australians are being warned the economic impact of the Middle East conflict will continue to be felt for months. The US and Iran are expected to formalise a ceasefire deal on Friday, with both sides agreeing to reopen the Strait of Hormuz. The closure of the vital passageway has upended the global economy and crippled energy supply chains. Prime Minister Anthony Albanese says this will endure for some time, even if the ceasefire holds.
10: We want to see the conflict end, and we hope that that has occurred. We also want to be very conscious of the fact that that doesn't mean that everything returns to normal in just a day, or indeed a week, or even a month.
11: The opposition is seeking to work with the Greens to extend an inquiry into the federal government's tax reforms. Labor's changes to capital gains tax and negative gearing are currently being examined by a parliamentary committee. A separate inquiry into proposed NDIS cuts is also underway, which the Greens are hoping to extend. The coalition says it would back the minor party's push in exchange for its support on a longer review into the tax changes. One Nation is playing down a new opinion poll which reveals party leader Pauline Hanson is now preferred Prime Minister. The latest reserve poll shows the minor party continues to lead Labor and the Coalition. 33% of people surveyed would also like to see Senator Hanson as the nation's leader, compared to 29% for Anthony Albanese. One Nation MP Barnaby Joyce says there's still a long way to go until the next federal election.
12: The hubris is the biggest issue. You've got to be really, really careful of it. You just got to concentrate on now. Down the track at an election, it will not be the same as polling today. Whatever it is, better, worse, it'll be different. And I just focus on the here and now.
11: 2.3 million passengers are expected to pass through Brisbane Airport in the upcoming winter school holiday period. Starting this Friday, demand for international travel is set to surge, with families looking across the Tasman to New Zealand. Also making news, researchers are working to determine if a compound found in some mushrooms could help with concussion symptoms. To finance, the All Ords are up 122 points at 9,128. One Australian dollar is buying 70.8 US cents.
1: Finance on Brisbane's 4BC. 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
11: Lions coach Chris Fagan is keeping his side grounded ahead of a challenging month. Brisbane jumped to seventh after beating Richmond by 35 points on Sunday. Fagan says they'll enjoy the bye before a testing 2 weeks.
13: We play Sydney in the next game, so I'm sort of only focused on that. And then I think we've got Geelong, so no, not getting too carried away with ourselves. It's just been good the last couple of weeks to, after losing three in a row, to get a good win against Gold Coast last week and come down here and, after a tight first half, put on a pretty good performance in the second half.
11: Queensland hooker Harry Grant is confident Sam Walker can go another level in Wednesday's Origin 2 blockbuster. The Maroons head to the MCG needing a win to square the series. In NHL, the Carolina Hurricanes are Stanley Cup champions. They've beaten the Vegas Golden Knights 3-0 in Game 6 to win the series 4-2. And at the FIFA World Cup, Sweden has defeated Tunisia 5-0.
1: With the 4BC
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1: 4BC Brisbane traffic. 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
3: In Hawthorne, there's a crash on Balmoral Street towards Wynnum Road with minor delays. Pacific Motorway heavy in patches southbound through Woolloongabba to Green Slopes. The Gateway heavy northbound through Brackenridge. It's under speed southbound through Belmont. The Western Freeway is on the brakes outbound through Indooroopilly and Fig Tree Pocket. Riverside Expressway and Inner City Bypass still trouble-free in and out of the city. And it's a good run to either coast on the M1 and the Bruce Highway. With traffic every 10 minutes, I'm Jimmy Clark on 882 4BC.
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11: Partly cloudy today with a slight chance of a shower, getting down to 15 degrees overnight. Another partly cloudy day tomorrow with a top of 23. Similar conditions on Wednesday. Chance of a morning fog on Thursday with a top of 23. And mostly sunny on Friday, 24. On Moreton Bay, southeasterly winds 10 to 15 knots, seas around 1 metre. Right now, it's 21 degrees at Springwood. I'm Georgina Winter with more news at 3:30 on Brisbane's 4BC.

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1: Happy Monday to you. Hope you had a great weekend. That rain just keeps hanging around. Love rain. Never normally complain about it, but I would like rain, go away. Didn't you read it's winter? And we're supposed to have blue skies, winter in the shade. Yeah, I know. You might have a few other thoughts you want to offer in that regard, but just trying to do some stuff. Just trying to do things. I like the cool weather. How about you? Wish it'd be cooler overnight. Okay, got all the weather whinges out of the way. 1-3-3-8-82 is the 4BC open line. 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
1: A lot of people are turning to Pauline Hanson in big numbers. Pauline for PM. I'm watching a couple of my lefty mates' heads explode. I feel like there's going to be a health notice issued to anybody who has a strong left of centre sentiment when it comes to anything they post on social media. Fair income. Oh, there goes another one. I mean, it's like the scene out of the Kingsman movie. It just is. You just know. It's like the Kingsman movie all over the place. They're just pop, pop, pop, pop, popping off. If you know the movie, I mean, it's, I think, a pretty good show, very entertaining for all sorts of violent reasons. But she's now surpassed $4.1 million in donations from almost 67,000 people, who many of whom are the first time they've ever donated anything political. It's been an extraordinary couple of days. She's also now surpassed Anthony Albanese as the preferred Prime Minister. That's the one. That's the one that's got their heads completely exploding. They just are. They can't believe. Why would Australians be stupid enough to vote for this woman? That's what they're saying. Anyway, the latest resolve, a political monitor has been conducted for 9 newspapers. One Nation has seen a 5% rise to 29% in the primary vote. Labor's recorded 28%. Coalition has fallen to a record low, 20%. There's some other polls around too on the choice of three candidates as preferred Prime Minister, Albanese, Hanson or Angus Taylor. Of the respondents, 33% chose Pauline Hanson as their preferred Prime Minister. That's it. Heads exploding. I can hear it popping off all over town. 29% to Albanese. 16% to Taylor, 22% were undecided. We're going to dig into this a whole lot more. Federal political editor Michael Packey will join us after 4. US President Donald Trump, that'll get another lot of heads exploding as well. He's announced the US and Iran have agreed to a ceasefire deal on what is the day of Donald Trump's birthday. He turned 80. He's got an OBE, over bloody 80. That's what Donald Trump has got. Anyway, he says the deal now means the Strait of Hormuz will be opening toll-free. And he said, let the oil flow. Like the old Bellamy Brothers song, let your oil flow. Yep. Iranian state media today have confirmed that the deal has been accepted, but the country's deputy foreign minister has warned Iran's armed forces will always have a finger on the trigger. Well, they've been like that for 47 years. It's hard. There are people with their finger on the trigger that were not even alive when Iran wasn't like that. The official signing ceremony is going to be in Switzerland Friday, and Donald Trump may be there, apparently. Governments from around the world, including ours, have welcomed the announcement. I do find it interesting, though, that the governments of UK, France, Germany and Italy, so dependent as they are on oil, I've said in a joint statement they're prepared to lift sanctions imposed on Iran. Now, the only question I raise here is if you make those moves too quick, Iran may shift. They have a capacity to break any of these deals. They just do. But oil prices currently about 4% down off the back of the deal, and the biggest next rise in oil prices will come when the Albanese government adds back the excise that's been off for the last couple of months. That'll happen at the end of this month. So when the price goes up, it's all Albo. It's no longer Donald Trump. Albo cannot blame the US president for standing up against the mad mullahs of Tehran. Anyway, oil prices are down. We'll keep an eye on all of that, a whole lot more this afternoon. And it looks like we could be getting some more movement on the local housing front. which is music to the ears of anyone trying to crack into the property market right now. The Brisbane Times are reporting work is set to begin on nearly 500 new homes in Brisbane's north, construction kicking off within just a matter of months. I don't know where they're getting the tradies from. Are they currently cropping tradies somewhere that we don't know about? You want this done, it's government money, therefore the price of everything anybody wants to do elsewhere could go down. The housing squeeze is absolutely hurting everyday Australians. Even that dopey Tony Burker, the minister who's responsible for all this migration, saying, oh, maybe there's a problem with the migration mix versus the housing availability mix. Maybe, Tony Burke? Yeah, maybe. We all know the housing squeeze is absolutely hurting a lot of everyday Aussies. Bringing hundreds of new properties onto the ground, out of the ground, is absolutely desperately needed. It's a step in the right direction. Slowing down the rate of migration is the thing they've got to do. Even if they cap it at, say, a third or a half or a quarter of what it currently is for, say, the next 12 months to 2 years, maybe that will give everyone a chance to catch their breath. So, okay, there's going to be a lot of jobs for local tradies. It could be a light at the end of the tunnel for families searching for a place to call their own. Could be, might be, should be. But where are the tradies coming from? Where are the tradies coming from? Let's hope the powers that be, they've got the media statements out. Aren't we great? 500 new homes. It takes 18 months to 2 years to build them. And, of course, I don't know where all of the extra infrastructure is going in to back this up. 500 new homes in the northern suburbs without any new infrastructure. More than a few headaches to come. I'll just call it as I see it. You might have your own thought. Thanks to Watch Smoke Alarms, 133-882. World Cup fever officially sweeping the nation. The Socceroos pulled off a massive 2-0 win over Turkey. It's no longer Turkey. It's called Turkey. I'm told it's because IKEA have sponsored Turkey. Is that just a bad joke? Oh, sorry. Well, that's what I was assured. That's Tony who pushes the buttons here. He's pushing my buttons anyway. Live sites are right across the country. Completely packed South Bank here in Brisbane. Absolutely went wild celebrating the victory. We need a smile, don't we? And Germany, of course, turned over Curaçao 7-1. And then a four-goal thriller, which saw the Japanese equalise twice to draw level with the Netherlands. And, of course, if you've been at work today, the Ivory Coast beat Ecuador 1-0. Who's got Ivory Coast in the 4BC suite? Sweep. I have Sweden. Sweden and Croatia. Tony has, is it Haiti? Is it Tony? Woohoo! We are cheering on Haiti. We are part of the official Haitian cheer squad because Tony, who pushes all the buttons in the 4BC Drive studio, has drawn Haiti. And so let's back Haiti in. How are they going? No good. Okay. Anyway, Sweden have thumped Tunisia 5-1. They're wearing the IKEA colours. Easy to spot. No Alan Key in sight when they turned the screw on Tunisia. We'll cross to Vancouver a little bit later on this hour to check on a rowdy group of Brisbane soccer fans. They're over there soaking up the atmosphere and doing good work for us while they're there. Very close to home. Of course, Maroon to the Bone. Game 2 in Origin, of course, is on this week. And by Thursday morning, will either be game over or game on as the Maroons hope to climb their way back into the series following the news which broke during 4BC Drive's Friday program. Referee Ashley Klein is still named as the match referee Wednesday evening, despite revelations about a former gambling addiction. Now, we're going to bring you the update to that situation, the 4BC Drive deep dive around 4:45 this afternoon. Just going to pull it all apart to try and explain it all. But we broke the news Friday, so we want to deep dive it today, Monday. With that aside, back in the Queensland camp, Coach Billy Slater, he's cooking up multiple master plans to unleash Broncos superstar Reece Walsh onto the New South Wales Blues for Origin 2. That almost
2: rhymes. Up the Maroons.
1: Thanks, Jason. Jason Matthews. I think he's turning. I think he is.
2: New South Wales don't get Origin.
1: See, there's little indicators that Jason Matthews has started to see the light. Next thing you know, he'll be selling his Chinese-made electric car for something more substantial. Oh, I'm going to cop it for that. Anyway, Walsh is back in the squad and extended bench. Billy is hinting at using him in the halves or pairing him with Kalyn Ponga to cause absolute havoc. He's a lightning-fast fullback when he's on his game. He says he's ready to play anywhere, even joking he'd jump in the front row if it helps the team. I think it's a bold gamble, though, for Slater. Look, it might just be the spark that Queensland needs to keep the Shield alive, and heaven knows, Maroon to the Bone, we'll stick with that approach here at 4BC Drive.
3: I'd like to be under the sea.
1: How good is Ringo Starr? I mean, when he sang Octopus's Garden for the very first time, I heard his voice. This guy's still recording music right now, still performing at 85, and he says he's blessed by the fact his hair never went grey. He's still got this dark hair. There's no Grecian 2000 at work there. I'm sure Barbara Bach is his wife. That probably has kept him very strong. Anyway, he's still on the drums doing the backbeat like you wouldn't believe. Anyway, what's that about? Well, great callers will get great prizes here at 4BC Drive, and all the best callers on the show is going to win a double pass to the Queensland Garden Show, hence the Garden Song. The Garden Show, of course, is a must-visit event in 2026 for both seasoned green thumbs and budding gardeners, held between the 10th and 12th of July in the charming Sunshine Coast inland town of Nambour. And this three-day celebration is Queensland's premier gardening showcase, and you can explore the state's largest collection of plants in one location, enjoy free talks, demonstrations, workshops led by some of Australia's top gardening experts. Will Cyril and Sass be there? No, they won't be. You'd have to be of a certain age to get that. Anyway, the Queensland Garden Show, July 11 to 13, Nambour Showgrounds. 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Remember, at this time of day, 40-kilometre-an-hour speed limits are in force, so slow it down around our schools. We want to make sure our youngest Queenslanders get home safe and sound. Stick with us. Lots to come here this afternoon. We'll run through a few thoughts about high-profile people, a whole lot more coming up in a moment here at 4BC Drive, 20 past 3.
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5: In Hawthorne, there's a crash on Balmoral Street towards Wynnum Road with minor delays. The gateway is heavy northbound through Brackenridge. It's underspeed southbound from Tingalpa down through Belmont. Pacific Motorway heavy in patches southbound through Woolloongabba and Greenslopes. Western Freeway on the brake southbound through Indooroopilly and Victory Pocket, with the Riverside Expressway and Inner City Bypass still trouble-free in and out of the city, and it remains a good run to either coast on the M1 and Bruce Highway. With traffic every 10 minutes, I'm Jimmy Clark on 882 4BC.
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1: 23 past three. Coming up, we're going to chat to a Brisbane bloke who's with a group of mates at the soccer. Yeah, what could go wrong? And of course, in Vancouver, it's quite late at night. It's like 11 o'clock at night. Well, certainly 9:30 or so. Trying to think, yeah, minus the one. I think it's 6 hours. 6 hours ahead of us, one day behind. So 18 hours behind us. Anyway, we're going to have a talk to him very soon. And these blokes have been carting Kenny the Kangaroo to World Cup soccer events since 2006 and raising funds. It's really, nice story. And they were there, obviously, when the Socceroos did the job against Turkey, otherwise known as Turkey. Remember we fought them at Gallipoli? It's, 23 past 10 in Vancouver right now, so they obviously got some sort of daylight saving thing happening. Anyway, we'll talk to him soon. Hopefully he hasn't been to dinner. Anyway, we'll find out in a moment. Plenty of texts coming in, 0499 880 882. Lynn said, oh, this morning we heard from Barnaby Joyce. The politicians for one of the tired old parties, but now the great retail politicians for one nation. To be fair, Lynn, the great retail politician moniker was attached to Barnaby Joyce by John Howard and by others, and Tony Abbott included, who saw him as a bloke who could explain a complex thing in a straightforward way. Anyway, Lynn's not a big fan. She said, what do we hear? The same old Barnaby Joyce from the Nats delivering his usual meaningless old word salad. And when asked how the $4 million would be spent, he had no bloody idea. Well, maybe not. But this $4 million, this $4.1 million and rising, it's not up for him to spend it. The party organisation will. We'll see. Anyway, she said he's the same old politician, unable to tell the truth or answer the question. So he's now the grand poobah for one nation. What a joke. That's what she says. Meanwhile, Peter Caranda Down says, Albo's little media today, presser today, big noting himself about the end of the war made me very angry. He was just trying to soften us up for the higher cost of living still to come, which is actually caused by him and always was. Peter says, fire the liar. I get why people are angry. The Prime Minister is now trying to take some credit for what's happened in Iran. Anthony said, how is it that 29% of Australians still prefer Anthony Albanese as the Prime Minister? Well, I guess the other way to look at it is 71% don't.
0: Bringing you the stories that matter to Brisbane, this is 4BC Drive. And now, Gary Hardgrave comments.
1: This mystery of just who is the high-profile man whose name has been suppressed in a Cairns court has a lot of Queensland speculating. This high-profile man has been labelled MM, which stands for Married Man. Now, whoever this bloke is, he must have some very strong connections. High profile enough to cause the reported hiring of an expensive King's Counsel at up to $16,000 a day. At the very least, it's unfair to every high-profile man in Queensland. And by omission of a confession from MM, every bloke is kind of wearing this. This ongoing extortion case in the Cairns Magistrate Court has sparked significant legal and public debate regarding the boundaries of judicial privacy and the power of suppression orders. This high public profile, MM, is not a direct party to the legal proceedings. However, his alleged conduct does sit at the very heart of the criminal allegations being heard in far north Queensland. Now, because of the explosive and sensitive nature of the material, Queensland Police Commissioner Brent Pointing acting commissioner, has actively intervened in the proceedings, instructing prosecutors to apply for a strict suppression order to protect MM's identity from public disclosure. The application for anonymity met fierce resistance from major Australian media organisations and represented by a barrister called Andrew O'Brien. The media has argued, while protecting the identity of the extortion victim was completely justified, extending protection to a third party like MM was a bridge too far. O'Brien argued, under established legal precedent, suppression orders must strictly meet a threshold of necessity rather than convenience. O'Brien contended naming MM would in no way expose the identity of the alleged female extortion victim. The media also pointed out police had uniquely chosen to protect the high-profile man while failing to seek similar protections for another friend mentioned in the threat, arguing the selective application appeared designed to spare a powerful figure from reputational damage and embarrassment. But despite these objections, the magistrate, Gelma Miaulli, ruled in favour of extending the suppression order and closed the courtroom to the general public. Now, Magistrate Miaulli emphasised this ruling was not an act of favouritism for a prominent figure. She argues revealing MM's identity would essentially fulfil the ultimate goal of the alleged extortion plot and could severely deter future blackmail victims from coming forward to report crimes. By keeping the name suppressed, the court ruled it was preserving the integrity of the upcoming committal hearing, ensuring a future trial judge retains the final authority to decide whether the high-profile identity should ever be made public. So this order currently hides the identities of everyone involved after the accused appeared in the Cairns Magistrate Court. Now, according to police, the man demanded money from the woman. He threatened to expose her relationship with the high-profile individual. During the court session, no one argued the truth of the evidence about this extramarital relationship. This renowned Queenslander, this public figure, this high-profile figure, is not accused of any crime. However, this situation still puts him in a very difficult position, and he's currently making plans in case his name is eventually made public. Now, in the meantime, every high-profile married man in Queensland is under suspicion. The whole thing is just a jolly mess. And Queenslanders are spending a lot of time speculating about it. And I guess it's something we will keep an eye on here at 4BC Drive because I think you want us to keep an eye on that. 133-882 is the 4BC open line. Thanks to Watch Smoke Alarms. Right now, it's 3:30. In the 4BC newsroom, Georgina Winter, what is the latest?
13: Good afternoon, Gary. The Prime Minister is warning the economic impact of the Middle East will endure for some time. The US and Iran are expected to formalise a ceasefire deal on Friday, with both sides agreeing to reopen the Strait of Hormuz. The latest Resolve poll shows One Nation continues to lead Labor and the Coalition. 33% of people surveyed would also like to see Senator Hanson as the nation's leader, compared to 29% for Anthony Albanese. Two teenage girls are in court today accused of stealing a car in North Queensland. Townsville police say the 15 and 17-year-old threatened a woman with a knife and then fled in her BMW. And social media giant Meta will appear before the Anti-Semitism Royal Commission, with hearings for the inquiry set to resume later this month. In sport, Gold Coast coach Josh Hannay says his side continues to improve despite an 8-point loss to West Tigers. And Gary, I'll have more news at 4.
14: The latest 4BC Brisbane traffic, thanks to Brisbane Smiles. 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
5: A southbound crash on Boaters Road just past Honeysuckle Way in Callumbale has delays back to Ormskirk Street, and the Pacific Motorway is under speed southbound through Woolloongabba and Greenslopes. Western Freeway on the brake, southbound through Indooroopilly and Fig Tree Pocket, with the Gateway heavy northbound through Bracken Ridge, heavy in patches southbound from Murarrie through Belmont. Riverside Expressway, trouble-free in and out of the city, but it's still a good run to either coast on the M1 and Bruce Highway. With traffic every 10 minutes, I'm Jimmy Clark on 882 4BC.
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1: 26 to 4 with Gary Hargrave, 133-882, the 4BC overline. Thanks to Watch Smoke Alarms. I better go to Vancouver. I'll have a chat to these blokes and the amazing work they're doing with Kenny the Kangaroo. He's famous. Instagram, everything. TikTok. I mean, seriously, you know you've made it when you're doing that. But also coming up in the deep dive between now and four, we're going to pull apart this whole Ashley Klein fiasco with some of the stuff the Continuous Call team was talking about over the weekend. When you've got a couple of Blues supporters saying, oh, I don't think this bloke necessarily, you know, Origin 2. Anyway, we'll deep dive in on that between now and four. Michael Packie's also going to join us to unpack all the political polls. We could call him Michael Unpackie. He's going to give us the take of what's happening in the political world with plenty of reason to do so. There is just so much going on. 133-882 here at 4BC. Well, how good was yesterday? The Socceroos did so, so well.
24: Little top here's Nestori. Great first touch. Nestori, a good now. Oh, my word. It's a Nestori moment in Vancouver. Got a Metcalf who's on the burst. Metcalf, it opens up beautifully.
1: Well, that audio, of course, courtesy of the World Cup broadcaster, SBS. And, of course, on Friday's knockoff panel, Olivia Marenga nominated a very unique character as her Australian of the Week. And the character was Kenny the Inflatable Kangaroo. We've managed to track down the legendary crew travelling with him. Noel Lord, John Kennedy, the group of five mates, they've been to every single FIFA World Cup since 2006. Someone had to do it. They take Kenny to every match, making him an absolute star on international TV screens and social media. And they're currently in Vancouver cheering on the Socceroos for the 2026 tournament. The journey, though, isn't about the football, just about the football. They're also raising vital funds for the Brisbane Paralympic Football Program to support all ability kids and children with autism. And we're joined on the line now from Vancouver with one of the tour operators, John Kennedy. John, congratulations, mate. Everyone knows Kenny, the inflatable kangaroo. Is he a good travelling companion?
2: He's a great travelling companion. We pull him out of that suitcase and he is raring to go, absolutely raring to go. And we walk the streets of all the respective cities where the matches are. So here in Vancouver, for example, out they come. We've got six kangaroos all along the street and people are coming from everywhere. They want photos galore. And as you can see from Kenny's World Cup Facebook page, there's photos from all over, people from everywhere, and it's a wonderful sight.
1: So, mate, give us an update on what the atmosphere was like when we got there. Let's face it, everyone in Australia is busting with pride, discovering the Socceroos for many. But how did it feel for you as a dyed-in-the-wool fan?
2: Well, having been to six World Cups, I was not disappointed. This Vancouver stadium was absolutely blitzing it. And the crowds were just enormous. And the Socceroos, I think the Socceroos had about 10,000 yellow diehard supporters, including the six of us. And it was just a wonderful sight. And then standing so proud to hear that Australian national anthem was something else.
1: Yeah, talk us through that big game, though, the game Turkey. I mean, to get this job done, as you say, standing proud, playing the national anthem, Turkey saying they were dominating Australia, I found that hilarious. It's like only a flesh wound kind of thing out of a Monty Python skit.
2: Yeah, they are. They obviously haven't played Australia before. We fought each other in the war. Well, I'm telling you, that was some battlefield we had on that park. The defence for Australia was absolutely resolute and led by our fantastic captain Harry Souter. Just unbelievable. The defence was super duper.
1: Yeah. Well, that always wins a game, defence, every time. So, Kenny the Kangaroo, how did this whole tradition start, now 20 years strong? How did it all start, mate?
2: Well, I got one kangaroo at the time, and I thought, I'll take this thing overseas, and we'll see what happens. And initially, we all of us felt a bit, maybe even a bit silly, walking around with Kenny the Kangaroo, but it didn't take too long when we saw the smiles on people's faces, especially the little kids from all around the globe, Mexicans, Chileans, Argentinians, Africans. It doesn't matter who they are, but they come up and they welcome Kenny. And mum and dad's faces just glow in the dark, just beautiful. And they give Kenny the cuddles. And it's just a wonderful sight. So it began with one kangaroo way back when we did the Germany World Cup. And it's just got bigger and bigger and bigger. So now we've got six of them. And I should have bought about 500 of them over here because every second person wanted to buy one.
1: I've got to say, anytime I've travelled overseas and you wear a kangaroo pin, I used to wear a kangaroo pin, that was like currency. You mean people were wanting it, desperately wanting it. They love the kangaroo thing. But how does North America compare to this? I mean, seriously, I reckon the Americans in particular, they're going to want it. They're going to want it, mate. They're going to lift the bidding up higher and higher and higher.
2: Yeah, well, we're going to know about that when we go down to Seattle. I think the

0: Americans, they love all these cuddly toy things and whatever else. So they're going to go absolutely ape over these kangaroos. And we're going to probably have trouble just holding on to them. But yes, it's all great fun, and it's great. And look, we do, when we have photographs with people and whatever else, they some of them want to grab the kangaroo and just walk away with it. We have to say, I'm sorry, we need that for the next game, so we can't give the kangaroos away, you know.
1: But you're using this incredible tour. It sounds great. I'm going to World Cup games, Germany, North America, whatever. But you're raising money for Brisbane Paralympics football program. Tell us about the kids that you're supporting here.
0: Well, we're talking about kids. There's a guy called Larkham. Jay Larkham. And Jay has been running this Paralympic for 20 years, it is, yeah. Mm-hmm. 20 years. And you go down and you see these little kids all having a go at kicking a soccer ball or trying to save a soccer ball. And we've got Kenny down there trying to play with them. And it's just a marvellous sight to see the joy on their little faces. It just gives them just a little glow of light from the darkness, from the autism that they've got. It's just a beautiful thing. So we thought, well, when we go off to this World Cup, why shouldn't we try and see if we can raise some money? So we've been fortunate to have eFresh looking after a major donation to this deserved cause. And we've been raising money ourselves because we got little printouts of the donation page, and we're handing those to people who want to take photographs with us and just asking for a small donation. And it's really rolling along well. So I think Jay Larkham's going to be very, very happy, and I'm sure the kids again will benefit for their football program.
1: No, well done to you, to John and Noel and the rest of the team there. Now, I mean, Australia won the walking football championship at Perry Park the other week, so let's face it, the beautiful game can be played across a lot of ages. That's the key thing. But Kenny's now a social media star on TikTok and Instagram these days. So where can people go to follow the journey, donate to this terrific cause?
0: So go to the Facebook page is the easiest. So Kenny's World Cup 2006, 2010, 2014, and so forth. But it's very easy to pick up on Facebook.
1: Well, it's good you got your secretary Noel there helping you along a bit, John.
0: He's been my good associate from that very first one back in Germany, so he's still here. We are still here.
1: Well,
0: through all these years,
1: both of your blood's worth bottling. I appreciate what you're doing. You sound like you're having a good time as well. And go those Socceroos. How far can we go?
0: All the way, I think. All the way. I'm only joking. I don't seriously think that we'll go all the way, but we certainly give it a red hot go. And I think we can certainly get through these next couple of games and go strongly into the next round. So we'll go from there and just one at a time. That's one thing about the Australians. We can be a bit confident, but we're not overconfident. We're not going to showboat ourselves, and we like to show a few other teams up who do go about showboating themselves.
1: Yeah.
0: So we'll see how we go, especially this US game. That would be interesting.
1: Yeah, it sure would be. We might be on the no-fly list. You might be booted out of the country, John. We'll see anyway.
0: Yeah.
1: But either way, to you and your mates, enjoy the World Cup. Let's stay in touch. Let's map the progress a little bit. And thank you for talking to us about Kenny today. 1-3-3-8-82 is the 4PC open line. Thanks to Watch Smoke Alarms.
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3: A southbound crash on Boaters Road just past Honeysuckle Way in Callumbale has cleared, but delays still stretch back to Ormskirk Street. Pacific Motorway under speed southbound through Woolloongabba and Greenslopes. Western Freeway on the break southbound through Indooroopilly and Fig Tree Pocket. The Gateway heavy northbound through Brackenridge. It's heavy in patches southbound from Murarrie to Belmont. Riverside Expressway is trouble-free in and out of the city, and it's still a good run to either coast on the M1 and Bruce Highway. With traffic every 10 minutes, I'm Jimmy Clark on 882 4BC.
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6: At 12 to 4, coming up next hour, Michael Packey, our federal political editor, will join us talking about Pauline Hanson, preferred Prime Minister in the latest poll. And heads are exploding all over the known universe. There's another one just went off now. And, of course, the Prime Minister taking a bow and taking all credit for the Iranian peace deal. Oh, Albo, we could have done it without you. We could have. And also coming up next hour, and this is a really serious story. Artificial intelligence could take the picture of your child that you've put on social media, manipulated in ways nobody would want to see. Nobody would want to see. And it's a special warning. In fact, there is now some serious warnings in at least one state jurisdiction, although I think it's been a protocol here. You just don't publish photos of kids. You may want to rethink your approach to all of that. John at Glenwood says, Gary, is the 22% really undecided in the Prime Minister's stakes, or is it they feel that none of those suggested would make a leader capable of the true statesmanship and bureaucratic reform? Oh, well, John, I think you've answered your question. That could be it. One in four voters aren't sure as to who the hell will fix Australia up. All it's going to take is for someone to step up. In the meantime, Pauline's in front, Albo's declining, and Gus Taylor, no one's sure. Tony said, wasn't it nice to see all the soccer players singing the national anthem before the game? The Australian soccer players, I think he means, not the Haitian ones. That Tony, who pushes the buttons in the studio here, is Australia's biggest supporter of the Haitian soccer team, because he drew them in the 4BC sweep. I know, it's a long-standing joke that we'll not get sick of. Let's deep dive into a big story of the day.
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6: I think we were pretty shocked when we broke the news last Friday. One of the NRL's biggest refs has been in the spotlight recently, but not for his work on the field. Ashley Klein only last week revealed he had a serious gambling problem only 7 years ago, and as a result was $400,000, some say more, but $400,000 in debt. Georgia Condek from the 4BC Newsroom has joined me now. Georgia, can you remind us about this whole story? It's a big one.
7: Yeah, that's right, Gary. So as you mentioned, last Friday it all kind of came out and we had some statements released. So Klein was reportedly had lost more than $400,000, as you mentioned there, Gary, on betting on horses and greyhound racing. And in 2023, he closed his betting accounts and registered with BetStop. Now, in a statement, Klein says, the gambling was not related to any betting on rugby league and my job as a referee has never been impacted. I received help to deal with the problem and closed all associated betting accounts. This was a difficult period.

0: in my life, but one which did not in any way influence my job as a match official. Now, the NRL also came out with a statement and confirmed it was first made aware of Klein's issue back in 2019 and took the appropriate steps to make sure there were no breaches of NRL rules and policies. They said at no stage was Ashley Klein's position as an NRL match official had been impacted.
1: Okay, so Origin week this week. Yep. Georgia, you and I are going to be cheering on different teams. So everyone knows because I've told the whole world you're a Mad Blues supporter, and absolutely, that's okay. I get why you might. But Klein is still expected to referee the game. A lot of people have been talking about this, haven't they?
0: Yeah, it's caused a massive spark in conversations everywhere, Gary, and even with our own continuous call team. So here's a bit of Mark Levy, Daryl Broman, and I believe our... MG. How can I forget MG?
1: Yes.
0: My former Panther. They were speaking about this on Saturday.
2: The first point I'd make is I feel for Ashley Klein because I've got mates who are problem gamblers, and I would empathise with the fact that he's lost a hell of a lot of money, between $400,000 and $500,000. At the same time, I'm dirty on the NRL, who at the time, I think, should have stood him down pending an investigation. Given what has come out in the last 24 hours, I have no idea how Ashley Klein can go into that game with a clear frame of mind and be able to handle the pressure that comes with 90,000 people, a television audience of millions, and the best of the best battling it out in the most intense arena rugby league has to offer.
0: So straight after game one, the Courier Mail published a poll for people to sign to ban Klein from reffing the next games. More than 30,000 people signed it, which really shows how the public were feeling.
1: Well, certainly, and even the Deputy Premier, Elvis, he got in on it all. Now, the headlines we're reading today is the NRL are rejecting all calls to release audio of Kalyn Ponga's Origin send-off. Georgia, I remember hearing it live.
0: Yeah.
1: And the bunker was arguing.
0: Yeah.
1: 10 in the bin.
0: So that's what there are calls for us to actually be able to hear what was being said in there. And to remind people, Ponga was sent off during the end of the game for a shoulder charge, and I believe this should be the continuous call team calling that out.
2: That's a shoulder charge, Daryl, and he's made contact with the head.
3: That's 10 minutes in the bin.
2: They might be losing a player here, Daryl.
3: I think it's a head clash.
2: And the man in the middle is on screen. He's talking to the man in the bunker, Chris Butler. Stand by. So Kalyn Ponga's being summoned to the principal's office.
3: I don't think he'll be sent off. So definitely 2 minutes.
2: He might go for 10.
3: I think 10 in the bin.
2: It might just be a penalty. This is a big moment in Origin 1. It's 20 points to 6. Let's have a listen.
4: This is a shoulder charge. Makes direct contact to the head. Junior Kerr, you're off.
2: He's been sent off! This is a sensation! He's been sent off! Kalyn Ponga, he's pointed to the sideline. He's off! He's been sent off! I can't believe it, Daryl!
3: Well, I'm with you. I don't think that's a send-off. I think he's overreacted there. And even if he did hit him with the shoulder, well, if he's hit him with the shoulder, maybe. But I still maintain, I know you guys think it was a shoulder, I still maintain it was a head.
1: I'm with Big Man on that one, George.
0: It's caused lots of controversy. You know, people at the game, at home, watching everywhere, listening, of course, to the continuous call team. So there's a lot of conversation from Maroons fans and Blues as well that called... That call could, you know, change the course of the game. Even Blues legend Andrew Johns was one who said it wasn't a send-off, and he has heavily criticised Klein's decision. Now, there has been some audio around of the bunker's call, but there was controversy around what senior video official Chris Butler actually said to Klein.
5: I get that, but he's hit him direct in the head. I get that, mate, but this is in the head there. There's no attempt to tackle. I know what you're saying, but this is an illegal play.
0: Yeah, so that's Klein's reaction to what the bunker is saying to him. But, of course, we don't have that audio. Now, the Courier Mail has been calling for the NRL to release the full bunker decision to give fans clarity around what actually happened. The NRL has declined to publicly comment, but did say that releasing the audio exchanges between the bunker and the on-field refs is not part of its protocol.
1: Look, and I get where the NRL's coming from. Yeah. It's the game that's over. But in the end, you don't need someone like a match official overshadowing the game. And look, it'll be people down south as, they're just still whinging in Queensland, right? But look, we're behind. That's behind us.
0: Yeah.
1: We move on to the next game. But
0: that's it.
1: I think that with 13 on the field, Queensland can do it on Wednesday. We'll see.
0: We'll have to wait and see.
1: I know. Yeah, okay. I'll be making even Jason's on that page. Otherwise, I'll be making a cup of tea on Thursday morning. I know, yeah. Georgia. Well done. Thanks for the deep dive into that. She's a Blues supporter. We can find common ground here at 4BC 133-882. Thanks to Watch Smoke Alarms. It's 3 to 4.
6: The latest 4BC Brisbane traffic, thanks to Brisbane Smiles. 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
7: Ipswich Road has the right-hand lane blocked by a stationary vehicle southbound before Junction Terrace in Annerley. The Pacific Motorway has heavy southbound delays in Stunts Corner and a stretch back to the Captain Cook Bridge. Western Freeway still on the brakes outbound through Indooroopilly and Fig Tree Pocket. The Gateway is heavy northbound through Brackenridge. It's heavy in patches southbound from Murarrie down through Belmont. And the Logan Motorway is bumper to bumper eastbound from Forest Lake to Heathwood. With traffic every 10 minutes, I'm Jimmy Clark on 882 4BC.
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1: Coming up next hour, we're going to analyse all the polls and the politics with Michael Packey, our federal political editor. Also tell you why photos of the kids on the interweb could be exploited by AI. This should scare you. And in all over the world, we're going across the dish to check out New Zealand.
6: Chermside, Birkdale, Oxley. 4BC is Brisbane. 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
14: It's 4 o'clock. Good afternoon. I'm Georgina Winter. The Prime Minister maintains the federal government's tax policies are fair and will help younger people buy their first home. A two-day inquiry is underway into Labor's push to rein in the capital gains discount and negative gearing concessions. The opposition argues the changes will stifle investment, but Anthony Albanese doesn't believe that will happen and is confident the policy will deliver results in the long run. The opposition says it hopes the ceasefire in the Middle East will lower fuel prices at the bowser. A peace deal between the US and Iran will be formally signed in Switzerland on Friday. As part of the agreement, cargo ships will be able to travel freely through the Strait of Hormuz. Liberal leader Angus Taylor says the deal must hold for the sake of the global economy.
15: We want the Strait of Hormuz opened up as fast as possible. That is good for all of us. It means it will bring down the price of fuel at the bowser. That is what we have all wanted to see.
14: Two girls are in court today following investigations into an armed robbery in North Queensland. On Saturday night, the pair allegedly forced a woman out of her vehicle, making threats with a knife before fleeing in her BMW. Shortly after, the 15 and 17-year-old were arrested and charged. One Nation leader Pauline Hanson is playing down a new opinion poll which shows voters want her to be the Prime Minister. 33% of voters surveyed by the Resolve Political Monitor believe Senator Hanson should run the country, compared to 29% for Anthony Albanese. Senator Hanson says it's another sign people are fed up with the major parties, but is not letting the result go to her head. Brisbane Airport is expected to see a record number of passengers across June and July as Queenslanders prepare to head abroad. Lachlan Gray reports.
13: Thousands of school kids are set to head off on holidays from this Friday, with the winter break expected to fuel a surge in domestic and international travel. As a result, Brisbane Airport is anticipating 2.3 million passengers to pass through its terminals over the course of a month. A European summer remains highly sought after despite conflict in the Middle East, with around 1,000 Queenslanders travelling to the United Kingdom and mainland Europe every day. Spokesman Peter Doherty says the numbers are staggering.
16: Around about 1,000 Queenslanders a day.
13: But a trip across the ditch remains Brisbane's biggest two-way international market, flights to New Zealand drawing 1.3 million passengers in the past 12 months. Lachlan Gray, Brisbane.
14: To finance, just before the close, the All Ords is trading up 121 points at now 9,127, and one Australian dollar is buying 70.8 US cents.
6: Finance on Brisbane's 4BC. 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NAB, more than money.
14: Teammates say Rhys Walsh has already made his mark on Maroons camp ahead of Wednesday's must-win clash in Melbourne. The Broncos fullback is tipped to play an impact role on the bench after being recalled for Game 2. Kurt Capewell says he'll be a handful.
17: It's bloody good to have him here, I'll tell you that much. He's a live wire around the camp, brings a good energy to the joint, and talk about training with and against the best. That's Reesey.
14: All-rounder Cameron Green has been withdrawn from Australia's squad for this week's men's T20 series against Bangladesh. He'll return home to prepare for the upcoming test series against the same opposition in August. At the FIFA World Cup, Germany handed newcomers Curaçao a tough welcome, beating the tiny Caribbean nation 7-1. And the Kookaburras have suffered a 4-3 defeat to England in their opening Hockey Pro League match in London. That's news and sport.
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7: Ipswich Road has the right-hand lane blocked by a stationary vehicle southbound before Junction Terrace in Annerley. The Pacific Motorway has heavy southbound delays in Stones Corner. They stretch all the way back to the Captain Cook Bridge. The Western Freeway on the break southbound through Indooroopilly and Victory Pocket, and the Gateway heavy northbound through Brackenridge. It's heavy in patches southbound from Murarrie to Belmont. The Logan Motorway still bumper to bumper eastbound from Forest Lake to Heathwood. For traffic every 10 minutes, I'm Jimmy Clark on 882 4BC.
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4: Partly cloudy today with a slight chance of a shower, getting down to 15 degrees overnight. Another partly cloudy day tomorrow with a top of 23. Similar conditions on Wednesday. Chance of a morning fog on Thursday with a top of 23. And mostly sunny on Friday, 24. On Moreton Bay, southeasterly winds 10 to 15 knots, seas around 1 metre. Right now, it's 21 degrees at Brookwater. I'm Georgina Winter with more news at 4:30 on your news leader, Brisbane's 4BC.
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1: 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Coming up this hour, we will preview the first of, I'm sure, a series of advertisements One Nation are putting together from the money that's been raised. As at about a quarter to four this afternoon, $4.111 million. From just under 67,000 Australians contributed to the Fire the Liar Fund. We've got an example of the particular commercial they're putting together. Apparently planning to play a bit of it in the State of Origin on Wednesday night. We'll see how that all goes. Also coming up this hour, how taking a photo of your child, putting it on social media, can be manipulated by AI in ways that you would not want. A warning that I think every parent, grandparent, anybody responsible for children will want to hear. And certainly in some parts of Australia now, there are some direct bans being imposed. I don't normally like bans, but this one I get. Direct bans being imposed on schools and so forth. I know there's been protocols around this, but this is getting very serious in the world of artificial intelligence. I can also confirm it keeps rising. $4.118 million from 67,059 Australians as of just seconds ago. And also this hour we'll go all over the world across the ditch and talk to Chelsea over in New Zealand.
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1: But One Nation is continuing to become more and more popular. Some people hate it. All around Australia, the heads of lefties are just exploding like something out of that Kingsman movie. It's quite extraordinary. Pauline Hanson for Prime Minister? People just, their heads explode. That's it. Pauline Hanson, though, according to polling, has surpassed Anthony Albanese as the preferred Prime Minister in the latest Resolve Political Monitor conducted for Nine Newspapers Group. And One Nation has seen a 5 percentage point rise to 29% in primary vote. Labor's recorded 28%. And as a couple of hardheads say, Labor cannot win an election with 28%. The coalition, oh, what a mess. It's fallen to a record low of 20%. That's Liberal and National together. So the Liberals are probably sitting on about 17, maybe 18. The Nats are sitting on 2. For the first time, voters have been given a choice of three candidates as preferred Prime Minister. People have been asking how come it's only ever between Albanese and Taylor, Angus Taylor. Now, Pauline Hanson's one of them. And of the respondents, 33%, one in three Australians, chose Pauline Hanson as their preferred Prime Minister. 29% chose Anthony Albanese. 16% chose Angus Taylor. 22% have said, who the heck? I wouldn't have a clue. What the heck would I know? Our political editor, federal political editor, Michael Packey, joins me now to try and break it all down. Michael, you and I have both been around this a long time, not seen anything quite like this. $4.118 million from 67,000 everyday Australians. Pretty extraordinary stuff.
5: Yeah, look, that is quite amazing. And as you say, you know, we both have been around quite a while around covering politics and all this sort of thing. And the interesting thing here, Gary, is that it's how quickly it's happened.
1: Yeah.
5: But this donation drive to run these advertising campaign against the government, well, it was only started by One Nation, I think, what was it, last Wednesday?
1: Wednesday or Thursday, I think it was Thursday. Yeah. But Friday afternoon, it was basically 3 million thereabouts, and here we are, four and a bit. Wow.
5: That's right. So the fact that in such a short period of time it's raised $4 million does go to show that something's going on in the electorate and that the electorate is clearly sick and tired of the status quo. Because James Ashby, who's Pauline Hanson's chief of staff, he did an interview last week where he said the One Nation was expecting to reach $1 million at the end of the month. The fact that they've reached more than $4 million in about 4 days is just quite amazing. And as you say, the first ad is expected to run in the state of origin on Wednesday night. And, I mean, that's probably going to cost them, my guess is, let's say $100,000 or $200,000 to run that ad. Mm. But when you think of how much money that they've raised already, and probably that amount is going to continue climbing, they will probably then start targeting some of that money towards marginal Labor seats, which One Nation probably thinks that they can win. I know that there was electronic billboards running around Sydney and mainly targeted in Anthony Albanese's own electorate, because there's no doubt Anthony Albanese would be absolutely shocked at what's going on. And he obviously can't believe that there's been this momentum behind Pauline Hanson and One Nation. And look, we're going to probably hear a little bit more about where she stands policy-wise when she addresses the National Press Club on Wednesday. And that's the first time that she's actually given an address to the National Press Club, where she'll face questions from the Canberra Press Gallery. And it'll be interesting to see what sort of questions are asked of her. But there's no doubt there's going to be a little bit more focus now and scrutiny of, well, you know, what are One Nation policies? Exactly what do they stand for beyond immigration and climate change? And how are they going to pay for some of these policies? I do think that's where One Nation will now start facing a bit of scrutiny. And look, is it warranted? Probably, given that, you know, they're now really shaping up as being a major contender in the lead up to the next election. We're talking about One Nation potentially being the opposition, if not the government. Look, Gary, I don't think that One Nation will be in power as such. Not even, I think, Pauline Hanson and Barnaby Joyce believe that they'll actually be in government. But I do think that the chance of them being an opposition and pushing Labor and Albanese into a minority government potentially, I think that that's very real.
1: You know, it's interesting, Michael, because the more that people on the left say things like, some of my mates, their heads are literally exploding. They yep. cannot believe it. Quentin Dempster, I worked with a long time ago, he spells her name as P-O-R-L-E-E-N, Pauline. I mean, this sort of disparaging of her does him no credit, and I've said so on his social media accounts. But in the end, Michael, all it's doing is driving more and more and more people to say, up you guys. If you hate her that much, we hate you, so she must be all right. I don't think they care about policies. I don't think they care about costings. They just want to bore it up Liberal and Labor.
5: Yep. I think you're right, and I do think that there is right. I do think what you're saying is right. I do think that there seems to be a lot of people out there that aren't worried about her policies and the cost of her policies and that sort of stuff. They just want to send a rocket up the major parties. I do think that that is correct. But, you know, regardless of that, you know, I do think that they do need to, the party does need to be answerable when it comes to some level of scrutiny. Like, for example, in the lead up to the next election, and I know the next election's not for another 2 years, so anything can happen between now and 2028. Mm. But I do think that if there's debates, she's got to be part of that debate.
1: Yeah, you know, and that could expose her. That could expose her enormously. Yeah,
5: that's right. It's got to be between Albanese. It's got to be between Taylor, if he's still the leader, and Senator Hanson and Pauline Hanson. I do think it needs to be between the three of them. But I 100% understand what you're saying, and I do think that you're right when people from the left disparage her and the party. I don't think that that does them any favours at all.
1: No.
5: It's just like when the Prime Minister, he was asked a question last week when the donation, that tally was reaching, I think, beyond $1.5 million at that stage, and the Prime Minister did a press conference, and he was asked by one of the journalists, say, well, you know, what do you make of this donation drive against your policies, Prime Minister, that One Nation is doing, which is already at that stage, it hit $1.5 million. Did it? How do you know that?
1: Mm.
5: That was the reaction of the Prime Minister. And I just thought, and I saw that reaction, I thought, are you kidding me?
1: Yeah.
5: The fact that you've answered in such a way, questioning the donations and whether they're real or whether they're fake and all this sort of thing, I go, that just drives more people to want to donate to her campaign.
1: Yeah, exactly. You know, it's a man, as Brett from Arundel here in Brisbane's or Gold Coast, he says it's a manifestation of pent-up anger and by people being shafted. I think Brett is right. Look, Michael, I've got a little bit of audio. Admittedly, there's a lot of graphics in this. It's a TV ad. It just says fire the liar, fire the liar, fire the liar at the end. But here's a little bit of the audio.
0: Always been a man of my word.
8: Well, we have no plans to change negative gearing.
0: Well, we've changed our position.
8: I stepped back one step. I didn't fall off the stage.
0: The reception was incredibly positive and not a single person heckled. Reducing power prices by $275.
9: That's a full-out lie.
0: My word is my bond.
10: Authorised by P. Hansen for One Nation Brisbane.
1: You know that Fire the Liar is an easy line, given that Albo introduced it when he said the liar from the Shire about Scott Morrison. He's actually written his own demise here.
5: That's exactly right. I remember when Anthony Albanese described Scott Morrison as a liar, and now it's all come back to bite him on the bum, so to speak.
1: Mm.
5: And also, I suppose, what's funny about it all, I don't know if it's funny, but the actual line, fire the liar, it was Peter Credlin, who, as we know, very much associated with the Liberal Party, Tony Abbott's chief of staff. Fire the liar was Peter Credlin's line, and James Ashby, Pauline Hanson's chief of staff, admits that he stole the line from Peter Credlin. But it's a great line if from a politically tactical point of view that you can use out there. And look, in this ad is going to probably be potent, you know, because there's a lot of people, and clearly by the level of donations to this campaign, actually believe that.
1: Yeah, 67,000 Australians, Michael, and we were talking to them last week, and they were saying never donated anything to any political cause, and not all 67,000, so don't let me misspeak. But this is a buy-in that is not going away. I think the election will be about August, September, maybe October of next year. They'll go early because they can't afford to have this continue on. But Albo gets past the Paul Keating record a bit later in the year. He'll say, oh, that's it, my job's done. And if he becomes the Labor leader that presides over the death of the Liberal Party, he goes into legendary status in his mind. The rest of it doesn't matter. The people don't matter. It's just the politics that he's playing with.
5: Well, yeah, a lot of it, that's right. A lot of it, all of this is about politics. It's interesting the way the whole thing is shaped up. But I do agree with what you're saying, that a lot of people want to send, you know, a message to the major political parties, and this is the way that they're doing it.
1: Yeah.
5: They're essentially saying, well, we're going to back Pauline in, and, you know, it doesn't matter about policies and all the rest, and costings and all the rest of it. And you could also argue, Gary, that when it comes to costings, you know, Labor and Liberal have both costed policies, and then a year down the track, we find that those costs, have blown out.
1: Yeah, fidges and fubs, fibs and fudges is what I'm trying to say, not fidges and fubs. That was me.
5: And that's that sort of stuff, which also feeds into this sort of thing, saying, well, do costings really matter anymore?
1: Yeah. Now, Michael, can I quickly ask about the government's response to the Iran peace deal? Apparently it was all Albo's idea.
5: Look, the government obviously has welcomed it, as has the opposition. Look, the focus here for the government today, I know that Anthony Albanese did a short press conference in Canberra a couple of hours ago, where he's saying that the economic impact is still going to last for quite some time. So the suggestion could be that the fuel excise, remember that the government reduced the fuel excise about 6 months ago, it's meant to come off at the end of this month. There's some suggestion that the government may continue with the fuel fuel excise rather than scrap it. That's the reduction to the fuel excise, because they're saying that the economic impact of the conflict is going to probably be felt for months, even though the Strait of Hormuz is meant to be reopening. But generally, it's been welcomed, as you would expect.
1: Absolutely. Plenty of people are firing in a few other slogans, by the way. So fire the liar is better than, you know, flick the and a few other. Mate, there's a lot of very funny thoughts and memes out there. The Prime Minister's in deep doo-doo. He needed this Iran war to keep going, to distract everybody from his reality. But by the way, mate, we'll keep in touch and keep talking to you. Thank you for that time.
5: No problems. Good on you, Gary.
1: Well done. Michael Packie, our federal political editor. It's about how you feel. That's really what's going on here. Coming up a bit later on this hour, you should be very careful about what you're posting when it comes to pictures of your kids, your grandkids online. I'll tell you why coming up. 21 past four.
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7: Ipswich Road has the right-hand lane blocked by a stationary vehicle southbound before Junction Terrace in Annerley. The Western Freeway jam-packed outbound from Toowong down to Victory Pocket. Pacific Motorway has heavy southbound delays from Woolloongabba to Greenslopes with a number of breakdowns along the way. Elsewhere, the Gateway's heavy northbound through Brackenridge at underspeed southbound from Murray to Belmont. And the Logan Motorway is bumper-to-bumper eastbound from Forest Lake to Heathwood. With traffic every 10 minutes, I'm Jimmy Clark on 882 4BC.
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1: 24 past four. Brian says, oh, Gary, you know, congratulations to One Nation with all these donations. $4.12 million. 67,000 Australians. We are monitoring this. He said, I just hope it doesn't interfere or distract from the State of Origin broadcast. I reckon our song probably would. Maroon to the Bone, that would distract. Wouldn't it be great if they could get that up? Artificial and the Intelligence. I think it's a hit record. I really do. 133 882. Now it's time for the 4BC drive-by. A brief moment in the program where I get to discuss a few things that we've come across today. Did you see this on 60 Junkets last night, 60 Minutes last night? Sorry, it's an old line. The Treasurer, remember him? Jim Chalmers. He could be Prime Minister if Albo falls over. He appeared on this program in a fairly fiery interview defending the negative gearing and capital gains tax changes made in last month's budget. And he was shocked. He was asked, I think. He was absolutely flabbergasted that Tara Brown would dare ask about their breaking their election promise not to touch them. Have a listen.
6: Were you and the Prime Minister lying when you said you wouldn't touch negative gearing or capital gains tax concessions?
13: Well, that was the view that we held at the time, and we've been very upfront since then and saying we've come to a different view and we're explaining why.
6: You concede it is a broken election promise.
13: I understand that people will focus on that, and I don't think that's necessarily unfair.
6: At the time that you made these promises, did you know you were going to do something different?
13: No.
6: Hand on heart.
13: Yeah. Yeah. I mean, we thought at the time that our efforts on supply and our efforts on 5% deposits were sufficient. They're not quite sufficient. We know that we'll lose some political skin from this, but it's more important to us that we get the policy right, even if the politics are contentious.
1: Trust me. I'm from the government and I'm here to help myself to your wallet. I mean, what did you think of his response? Oh, Jim, seriously? Over talking an excuse like that. Oh, no, that was our view at the time. 133 882. Seven protesters were arrested at a pro-Palestinian rally in the Central Business District yesterday for allegedly using prohibited phrases. Now, I personally don't like the phrases, but I also understand why people want to test these laws, because see what the courts actually do to the rules that the Queensland government have introduced. The laws ban the phrases from the river to the sea and globalise the intifada. They're offensive. They're meant to offend. They're meant to attack. Now, an activist group, and always an activist group, there's Justice for Palestine. They say the rally was intended to test whether the recent hate speech ban was still being enforced by police. And they've described the ban as absurd. Well, not as absurd as these people who have ruined a Sunday afternoon for a lot of people. Now, a statement from the Queensland Police say it acknowledges the overall peaceful behaviour of protesters, but seven were charged with recital, distribution, publication or display of prohibited expressions. I don't like cracking down on free speech as a point of principle. I really don't. However, I don't like these guys constantly saying, we don't care what you say, we'll say whatever we like to say. And therein lies your problem. These are activists. Some of them, my old mate Sam Watson, was amongst one of those who got into trouble yesterday. Well, certainly he's been mentioned in dispatches. Sam has been an activist for Indigenous causes, Aboriginal causes for years, but he also ended up over on the flotilla, according to reports. So it's like activists looking for causes. I don't know. It just makes you wonder, can we just have a bit of calm and a bit of treating others the way we would like to be treated ourselves, or is that just too much to ask for? Now, tickets for the government's Carreras, Jose Carreras and Friends event went on sale this morning. Of course, it's at the Gabba this December. It's headlined by tenor Jose Carreras. They've got some friends like Robbie Williams, Ronan Keating, Shepherd, amongst others. We have found out now the ticket prices. And if you want front row seats, oh, this is $800 a seat. That's actually pretty cheap. I mean, Paul McCartney was charging $3,000. Last time he was at Suncorp, and there was dinner involved. So $800 per seat's not prohibitive. I'm not going, but it may not be prohibitive by comparison to others. But the average tickets are around $200. The cheapest is $96, but you'll have to clean up the Gabba afterwards, I think. Anyway, one thing our team has noticed, they've been approached by two different PR companies who seem to be in charge of the publicity for the show. We don't know whether the show's promoters or the state government is footing the bill. But you think only one PR company would be enough? I mean, it is a big event, but two PR companies? What is the plural of PR companies? What is the plural of that? Gaggle doesn't seem to be enough.

0: this hour of imagining Artificial and the Intelligence, the 4BC Drive in-house band reimagined. Jose Carrera singing the Shepherd Song, which I always thought had imaginative lyrics until I heard that rendition of Say Geronimo, you know that song? Too much like fun. 1-3-8-82, the 4BC open line. Thanks to Watch Smoke Alarms. It's 4:30. And Georgina Winter is in the 4BC newsroom. What's the latest?
1: Good afternoon, Gary. The Prime Minister affirms the federal government's tax policies will deliver results in the long run. Anthony Albanese maintains reining in the capital gains tax discount and negative gearing concessions will help younger people buy their first home. Petrol and diesel supplies are expected to improve after a peace deal was brokered between the US and Iran. The agreement will see the Strait of Hormuz reopened, allowing cargo ships to travel through the vital channel. A woman who was bitten by a shark at Sydney's Coogee Beach remains in a critical condition 2 days on and has had one arm amputated. And a former energy site in Brisbane's north will be converted into a mixed-use housing precinct with nearly 500 homes. In sport, Brisbane have jumped to seventh on the AFL ladder after Sunday's round 14 win over Richmond. And Gary, I'll have more news at 5.
2: Traffic. Got something you want to say? You're in the right place. This is Brisbane's 4BC. 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
3: Ipswich Road has the right-hand lane blocked by a stationary vehicle southbound before Junction Terrace in Annerley. The Western Freeway remains jam-packed outbound from Toowong down to Victory Pocket. Pacific Motorway has heavy southbound delays from Woolloongabba to Greenslopes with a number of breakdowns along the way. The Gateway heavy northbound through Brackenridge. It's under speed southbound from Murarrie and through to Belmont. And the Logan Motorway bumper-to-bumper eastbound from Forest Lake to Heathwood. For traffic every 10 minutes, I'm Jimmy Clark on 882 4BC.
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0: At 25 to 5, after 5, we'll have a talk to a couple of terrific local heroes. They've done such good work at Lutwyche Cemetery, highlighting World War I veterans that, frankly, the world had forgotten about, including some Gallipoli campaign veterans whose remains were in unmarked graves until the Australian Remembrance Army, these two women have found it, came through to actually find those unmarked graves and put a marking on it. Some of it's been sponsored by the federal government, others by local charities. Well, their next campaign is targeting Toowong Cemetery. Now, for those of us who've got long history in Brisbane, I've got family members buried at Toowong at Dutton Park or South Brisbane Cemetery that I know of. My parents are at Mount Gravatt these days, which is filling up fast. The fact that we don't know some of these people having served in our interest is astonishing to me. Also, between now and five, we will talk to our correspondent as we go all over the world. We're going to head off over to New Zealand, see what's happening across the ditch. 133-882 is the 4BC open line. Thanks to Watch Smoke Alarms. It's only natural these days. You take a cute photo of your grandchild, your son, your daughter, and think, oh, the world will want to see the happy snap of whoever. I must say I am very cautious about this. Me and Meghan Markle, anything we can agree upon, actually. And I know that it's a thing that people think is an innocent way of sharing, but it's something schools often do. I also remember when I was in the federal parliament, we weren't allowed to take photos of certain kids because maybe the school crest, identifying the school, maybe the face, it could actually put that child into harm's way in a sort of family dispute. Domestic violence means. I know that the late Charlie Kirk, the American activist, he took a lot of photos with his wife, but the children are always facing away from the camera. So people do think about this. Experts are now warning innocent photos can be used by predators. AI-generated child abuse material is a growing issue. Sorry to raise it. But it's something we have to think about. And you do have to think about it. Share those precious memories with precious few is my generic advice. You can do whatever you like, but understand the International Centre for Missing and Exploited Children is now saying there has been 1,325% increase in the reports of child sex abuse material being made by generative AI between 23 and 24. So in other words, taking that photo, putting it on somebody else's body or, in fact, generating a body, doing things that I don't even want to say. Colin Gannon is the CEO of the International Centre for Missing and Exploited Children Australia, and he joins me. Good to talk to you, Colin. I mean, this is frightening. This is frightening. AI at its worst possible use. How big an issue really is this?
9: Yeah, Gary, I think you're actually quite brave to raise this for your listeners to actually talk about some facts. And here's some staggering statistics. As you rightly pointed out, 1,325% increase. But the centre that generates those reports for 2025 has generated and received over 21 million reports relating to child exploitation and child protection issues. The AFP from that centre receives over 226 reports per day of child exploitation or child protection reports coming from the National Centre for Cyber Tip Reports in the US. The issue is growing. And when we look at technology, we know and we can see this in prosecutions. Even in South Australia, we have a 19-year-old male who has actually pleaded guilty to generating non-consensual intimate images from a normal photograph using a Nudify app and then distributing it, putting more and more people to be victims of unconsented sexual abuse. And this is affecting children, it's affecting young people, and it's affecting young adults every day.
0: There's an app called Nudify that actually, what, strips their clothes off and imagines their body naked? Is that how I'm interpreting that?
9: There's a number of apps that are called Nudify apps, and the eSafety regulator is currently engaged in prosecutions of two companies in the UK that have affected Australian citizens. We have the government in Canberra that's legislated that these Nudify apps are now illegal to actually down or to be on app stores or be available online in Australia. But the biggest problem is that the legislation has not caught up. People can still have this on their phone and not face prosecution. They still can use it on people. We have a 26-year-old civil servant in Canberra that did that quite recently of colleagues and actually took non-explicit photographs, put them through an application and made them nude. This is happening every day with children as well. So what I'd say is that the technology is catching up. The legislation is hanging back, and what we need to get the message out to people, to parents, caregivers, grandparents, to families, is be careful what you're actually posting online. Talk to the schools. There are education pieces out there that you can use to blur out your child's face. Do not consent for your child's full image to be put onto a public website, because it is and can be used for a sexually explicit purpose without that child knowing.
0: And the whole thing just turns my stomach. It really does. It turns my stomach enormously. As I said, for a while I was a member of Federal Parliament. I had the Prime Minister of the day, John Howard, along to local schools, and there were some kids that were always wheeled away by the teachers because there was maybe something they were aware of, or that child can't be in there. So parents would sign approvals to be in a photo. Who wouldn't want a photo with the Prime Minister of the day? Every parent would want that. But sharing it on social media comes at a cost. I mean, this is a quarter century ago. Things have just changed so much in the last 25 weeks, let alone 25 years.
9: Absolutely. And what we're doing is we're actually disconnecting our young people to those standout moments, those standout moments of actually connecting with leaders of our country, those standout moments of where they can celebrate their engagement with civil society. And the biggest problem we have at this point in time is that technology is being developed at an absolute exponential rate. What we don't have is we don't have legislation that deals with that development of technology. Bills have been introduced to Parliament to actually make this technology illegal to possess or to distribute. We have many cases across Australia where people have profiteered from this. One quite recently in Victoria, where a person faced criminal sanctions of a prison sentence, and also a forfeiture of assets of over $1 million for making money from a child abuse game. So what I'd say is that it's happening every single day of the week, and we need to have these conversations in the open. Talk about it. Talk about our restraints. Talk about the moral indignation that's being put in front of children and young people. And more importantly, get our government to actually legislate, not just for the harms of the present, but also the harms of the future.
0: Well, a fair point. But of course, we can take a bit of action in our own hands. We can shut down our social media accounts so that there's only a small group of people who might get access to it, or indeed take the responsibility of not posting the pictures in the first place. I guess that's the alternative. But, Colin, I always made the point years ago, as Facebook and I used to call it UTwitface, all these different apps were coming on, that you would not put anything on social media you wouldn't want to put on a billboard outside of your house or in the middle of your constituency if you're a politician. Oh, I still think that rule is right, but it's an innocent move, isn't it, to say, here's my cute kid doing this, here's a photo, I've shared it online, hope you like it, and then somebody exploits that magic moment.
9: Yeah, absolutely. And this is the thing, is that we're constantly saying to people, check your privacy settings, because weirdly enough, if you're not checking them like once every 3 months, the privacy in terms of conditions of these social media platforms change constantly. Mm. Some of them are actually even using the photographs that you upload to actually train their own AI model. And that's come out a number of times in relation to people not opting out. It's considered that when you join up as a membership and you have these terms and conditions, let's be real, how many people actually read the terms and conditions on an application they're installing on their phone or on their devices? The reality is, check your privacy settings, lock them down. If you're using an iPhone, Apple has an editing function on software where you can blur your children's photos, see their faces out of it. Same with the Android devices, there's editing functions there where you can blur them out. If you do have the need to actually celebrate that moment, do not let it be at the cost of the innocence of your children and young people. Post the photograph, but blur out the pictures of the faces.
0: Yeah, I think that's really good advice. So, okay, every community group, club, churches, schools, you can sign the routine waiver, like they do at a lot of schools, to allow an image to be shared. But that may not be far enough. Everybody's got to really pay attention to this. And the hard part is everyone thinks, oh, well, this is good. I'm now Rupert Murdoch online. I can publish whatever I like. This is the problem. There's a consequence to this.
9: Absolutely, there's a consequence. And people have to understand that when you're putting something into the public domain, you have no expectation of privacy. We must realize that. We just don't think about it when we do it online. We think once we post, we forget. The reality is that it's in the public domain. And you rightly pointed out, Gary, about the billboard outside your house or in your estate. You don't put things onto a billboard in the bygone era. What you need to do is you need to think about, how would this look if I did put this on a billboard? What would my child actually face? Will I actually end up victimizing my child further

0: and also protect their innocence.
1: Indeed. Thank you for the work you're doing. Good to talk to you, Colin Gannam from the International Centre for Missing and Exploited Children Australia. It's frightening, isn't it? Taking all the fun out of all this. Terry at Westlake, I say to people, stop throwing at all your rubbish on social media for the world to view. Keep your private life private. I think that's kind of the view a few of us have got, more so now than maybe ever before. 1-833-882. We'll go across the ditch in a moment to find out what's happening in New Zealand as we go all over the world, 12 to 5.
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3: Gympie Road has a northbound crash towards Webster Road in Aspley. The Western Freeway jam-packed outbound from Toowong to Victory Pocket. Outbound delays on the Pacific Motorway through Woolloongabba stretch back across the Captain Cook Bridge. Riverside Expressway is under speed inbound towards Hale Street. And the Gateway Motorway is heavy northbound from Boonville to Brackenridge and is under speed southbound through Belmont, with the Logan Motorway bumper to bumper eastbound from Forest Lake to Heathwood. With traffic every 10 minutes, I'm Jimmy Clark on 882 4BC.
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1: At 9 to 5, coming up after 5, a couple of local heroes, women who have bothered to think about our World War One veterans, people who served Australia and yet seemingly were forgotten. Some of the work they've done at Lutwyche Cemetery has been amazing, and they've got a plan for a Toowong Cemetery. We're also tracking some incredibly stressful breaking news out of North Queensland this afternoon. A three-month-old baby, thankfully safe and sound, after being trapped inside a stolen car in Townsville. How's that adult crime, adult time going? A police report, a group of teenagers pinched the vehicle from Garbutt just after 2 today, a couple of hours ago. It seems the young thieves had absolutely no idea. There was a tiny infant in the back seat when they took it. Thankfully, the baby's been located and completely unharmed a short time later. You can only imagine, oh, gosh, the total terror. Poor parents. Those frantic minutes. Anyway, the little one's safe, back in safe hands. The stolen car is still out there on the loose. Throw the bloody book at them.

0: 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It's time to check in with what's going on around the world.
1: We're going across the ditch now to find out what's happening in New Zealand. And New Zealand Herald journalist, host of the Front Page podcast, Chelsea Daniels, joins us. Now, the New Zealand Foreign Minister is claiming Labor has a huge shortfall in its policies. Are we excited one way or the other?
2: Well, we're excited because the election by numbers fight has just kicked off in the nick of time, Gary, because as you know, our election is in November.
1: Is it this year still? Is it still this year? Because it was announced about 3 years ago. That's what I'm wondering.
2: Yeah, it feels like that, doesn't it? No, it's this year, this November. Our Finance Minister Nicola Willis is accusing Labor of leaving what she calls an $18 billion hidden bill in its plan. Mm. So she says, when you add up Labor's promises so far, like restoring some spending cuts, boosting pay in some sectors and rolling out some new programs, the cost of the overall over the next 4 years is about $21 billion. Labor's only set out roughly $2.8 billion in extra tax to pay for it. So what she's getting at here is a $18.2 billion hole. Labor obviously flatly rejects the idea that it's a funding hole, arguing these are options and priorities rather than locked-in pledges, and pointing back at National's own big-ticket road and infrastructure plans as the real risk to the books. Nevertheless, Willis is asking where the magic money tree is. She said Labor had every opportunity to show us the money, and New Zealanders are still none the wiser. And politically, though, the phrase hidden bill kind of taps straight into voters' cost of living anxiety as it is, and this kind of fiscal scare campaign has formed in New Zealand elections so far.
1: Yeah, hidden bill, we got fire the lie. We're having a lot of fun here at the moment. Anyway, ALBO is now a four-letter word officially sanctioned in the Australian Dictionary. Now, New Zealand has its first Football World Cup game tomorrow. It's Shannon Johnstone, who's the producer of this program. She's coming, apparently also wearing shin pads, everything tomorrow for the game.
2: Is she really? What, yeah. Like a picture of that?
1: No, Gary. I can't possibly share it. Shannon will throttle me.
2: So New Zealand versus Iran World Cup opener in Los Angeles will be a match shaped just by as much as events off the pitch as those on. It's, of course, played against the backdrop of the US war with Iran. Iran's participation had been uncertain because of this. It's the first time a World Cup host has been at war with one of its country's hosts. How does that work? So their requests to have their group games moved to Mexico were turned down. So for now, the plan is for them to be the first FIFO World Cup team. They're staying in Mexico and flying in and out of the US on game day. Several of their crew have actually been denied visas. And you can see why. During the opening ceremony, boos could be heard as the Iranian flag was carried out onto the field. Iran have been appearing in their fourth World Cup. New Zealand back at the finals for the first time since 2010 and making their third appearance. So in previous qualifying cycles, we've had to play teams like Mexico, Peru, Costa Rica at the intercontinental playoff stage. And it hasn't gone very well, obviously, with the exception of 2010. But from this year, the tournament was expanded from 32 to 48 teams, as you know. So the Oceania qualifier now gets an automatic spot. So I don't know if you saw this actually, Gary, though. New Zealand footballer Tim Payne's online profile has skyrocketed recently.
1: There you go.
2: That's after an Argentinian influencer told his followers to back the World Cup's most talked about, least known player. So Tim Payne's Instagram has ballooned from just 4,700 followers to 5.7 million, more than the population of New Zealand. His comments are filled with people wishing him well, and they're mostly in Spanish.
1: And why not? It makes sense to me. And Chelsea, I'll give you the good oil. The Kiwis will have 350 million Americans backing them in that game against Iran tomorrow, I reckon. Good on you, Chelsea. We'll talk again next week all over the world here at 4BC. It's 3 to 5.
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3: Gympie Road has a northbound crash towards Webster Road in Aspley, and outbound delays on the Pacific Motorway through Woolloongabba stretch back across the Captain Cook Bridge. The Western Freeway jam-packed outbound from Toowong to Victory Pocket. Riverside Expressway under speed inbound towards Howe Street. Gateway is heavy northbound from Boondall to Brackenridge. It's under speed southbound through Belmont. And the Logan Motorway is still bumper to bumper eastbound from Forest Lake to Heathwood. with traffic every 10 minutes. I'm Jimmy Clark on 882 4BC.
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1: The Australian All Ordinaries Index closed up 125 points this afternoon, 9,131. The Dow Jones in America closed up 353 points, 51,202. Oil is trading at $80.84 US dollars a barrel. That's more like it. That's $35 cheaper than it once was. And one Australian dollar is buying 70.7 US cents. The RACQ say the Fairfield price for unleaded is $1.61 and the Fairfield price for diesel is $1.97.
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9: It's 5 o'clock. Good evening. I'm Georgina Winter. A three-month-old baby has been found safe after being taken by a group of juveniles in North Queensland. The Courier-Mail reports the baby was unknowingly in the vehicle that was stolen in Townsville this afternoon, but the child was located unharmed a short time later, while the vehicle remains outstanding. Police have arrested a Gold Coast nurse accused of using his role to offend against teenage girls. Chloe Affleck reports.
10: The 58-year-old man was taken into custody by detectives from the Gold Coast Child Protection Unit following an extensive investigation into his alleged offending. Police say the man used his role as a nurse to offend six teenage girls between November 2020 and May 2024. The Robina local has been charged with a dozen offences, including six counts of stalking and two counts of indecent treatment of a child, as well as one count each of sexual assault, abuse of office and the possession and creation of child exploitation material. He's been refused bail and will appear in court today. Anyone with further information is asked to contact police. Chloe Affleck reporting.
9: The Prime Minister says he'll decide in the coming days whether to maintain the reduction to the fuel excise. Labor halved the excise in March after the Middle East conflict sent petrol and diesel prices soaring. The United States and Iran have both agreed to reopen the Strait of Hormuz, which is expected to stabilise the global energy market. Anthony Albanese says the ceasefire deal will factor heavily into whether the higher excise is restored.
11: We'll make our assessment over coming days. We obviously need to make a decision prior to June 30, and we need to do that in advance, obviously, of June 30, so people have appropriate notice.
9: A A woman who was bitten by a shark at Sydney's Coogee Beach remains in a critical condition 2 days on and has had one arm amputated. Lee Stewart is expected to undergo further surgeries after being bitten on Saturday by what's believed to be a great white shark. Surf Life Saving New South Wales is in talks with the aviation regulator about expanding its ability to use shark drones at Coogee, which is on a flight path. Chief Executive Steve Pearce says CASA has temporarily granted an exemption order for the drones in the wake of the attack.
12: We're flying there currently, and we're also in talks with CASA today about, you know, just unlocking some of the restrictions more specifically for us, not for the average punter because it's in the flight path, but our pilots are specifically trained to be in the flight paths.
9: To finance, the All Ords have closed up 129 points at 9,128, and $1 is buying 70.8 US cents.
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9: The Broncos women's side has announced Tamika Upton as their skipper for 2026. The star fullback is replacing club legend Ali Brigginshaw, who she co-captained with last year. Upton says it is a privilege to take on the role and be part of the team.
13: And an honour. This is a pretty successful club, and to be up there on that wall is really special. But I just think, yeah, being a part of this team that we have is a privilege in itself. So that's what I'm really looking forward to.
9: Queensland hooker Harry Grant is confident Sam Walker can go to another level in Wednesday's State of Origin 2. The Maroons head to the MCG, needing a win to square the series. American lightweight Justin Gaethje has taken out the main event at the UFC's Freedom 250 on the lawns of the White House. And at the FIFA World Cup, the Netherlands and Japan have played out a thrilling 2-2 draw. Sweden hammered Tunisia 5-1. That's news and sport.
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3: Kempy Road still has that northbound crash towards Webster Road and Aspley. The gateway is heavy northbound from Boondall to Brackenridge. It's under speed southbound through Belmont. Logan Motorway, bumper to bumper eastbound from Forest Lake to Heathwood. Outbound delays on the Pacific Motorway through Greenslopes stretch back across the Captain Cook Bridge. The Western Freeway, jam-packed outbound from Toowong to Fig Tree Pocket. And the Riverside Expressway is under speed inbound towards Hale Street. With traffic every 10 minutes, I'm Jimmy Clark on 882 4BC.
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0: 4BC Brisbane weather. Wish every red light turned green? 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
9: Slight chance of a shower in Brisbane this evening, getting down to 15 degrees overnight. A shower or two tomorrow with light winds. A top of 23 degrees in the city, 24 in Ipswich and 21 on the Bayside. Partly cloudy on Wednesday with a top of 23. Similar conditions on Thursday and mostly sunny on Friday, 24. On Moreton Bay, southeasterly winds 10 to 15 knots, seas around 1 metre. Right now it's 21 degrees in Annerley. I'm Georgina Winter with more news at 4:30 on Brisbane's 4BC.
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1: 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Terry is certainly one of our favourite listeners in the beautiful town of Howard. He said, Gary, when are they going to get serious with youth crime? Bring back the lash. That'll fix it. There you go. That's Terry's suggestion. We're supposed to be against corporal punishment, mate. You've got to give every child player a prize. If they're held up by the police, the inconvenience of it all should be compensated with a Big Mac voucher and a taxi ride home. You know, that's kind of how the system works. Coming up this hour, we'll have a bit of a preview of what's happening in the world of sport with Adam Horse. And, of course, we're going to do our monthly roundup around country Queensland. If I know what's happening, our regional roundup will be back on again this hour. So don't go away. 133-882.
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1: It's been a minute since we chatted to both of these two incredible local heroes. They have been fixing a major historic wrong right here in Brisbane. Now, Kate Walker and Katrina Trevathan, they're the powerhouse team behind the Australian Remembrance Army. For 6 years, they have dedicated their lives to finding and properly honouring World War One, mainly First World One, World War One veterans. You see, they were laid to rest in unmarked graves, and they've just reached a massive milestone. They've wrapped up their fourth and final unveiling ceremony at Lutwyche Ceremony. As I said, it's been a while since we've spoken to them. It brings their total to an astonishing 900 veteran graves which have been officially recognised and marked. But the mission's far from over, because now they're already setting their sights on a massive new project at Tawong Cemetery ahead of Anzac Day 2027. Kate and Katrina join me. Great to see you both.
16: Great to see you too, Gary.
1: Congratulations, 900. And with it goes 10 million stories, doesn't it?
16: Oh, just so many stories.
20: So many stories.
1: What ones jump out at you?
20: I'm glad
1: I've sort of got you shocked. So how am I going to answer that?
16: I write stories every day for our Facebook page, and every single story, there's a person behind that story, a family behind that story. You learn about their injuries and the hardships that they suffered, particularly after the war, when so many came back war damaged. The support systems weren't in place back then like there are now, so they didn't understand PTSD, and there just wasn't support systems in place.
1: And that's the point. There's been a long time between drinks, and the irony of saying that is real, given the PTSD solution after the First World War was that people basically became
16: mental drunken drifters. Yeah, and once they'd, you know, got enough charges for drunkenness, they were put into a Goodna mental institution or sent over to North Stradbroke Island to the Benevolent Asylum
1: And some of these had landed at Gallipoli.
16: Oh, yeah, yes. We've got heaps. Yeah. Heaps that landed at Gallipoli. Well, that served at Gallipoli, a couple that were at the landing. But like I say, they all have a story, every single one of them. Some were not perfect soldiers, but they all served our country, and they all, in our opinion, deserve to be remembered, acknowledged at their place of burial.
1: And I guess, Katrina, that's the point, isn't it, that when they were buried, they were seen as a drifter or a drunk or somebody with mental disorders. Their whole service had been forgotten, and they weren't commemorated appropriately. Here we are all these years later, finally doing the right thing by them.
20: Yeah, that's right. I mean, a lot of them didn't have family here.
2: So they were by themselves. They didn't have any next of kin. So that's how they sort of slipped through the cracks, and they were forgotten, and they lay in unmarked graves because of that.
1: So 900 graves at Lutwyche ceremony. They're now looking pristine. Some of this has been funded by the Australian government. A lot of it hasn't been, though, has it?
16: Most has been.
2: most has been.
1: Yeah.
2: I mean,
1: but you had to do some fundraising as well, didn't you, to try and...
2: We have got a lot of donations from descendants who we've been able to contact who didn't know where their ancestors were buried.
1: So you found them for them?
2: We have, and we have let them know. I mean, some people as far away as Ireland, they didn't know what happened to their ancestor, and they were so very overwhelmed to know that we had found them for them.
1: But as a genealogist, you must find that not an unsurprising story.
2: No, it's very, very rewarding to find them.
1: Yeah.
2: And to reconnect families, because I think it's important that they know about their ancestors who actually fought for Australia, for our freedom.
1: And I guess, Kate, that's the other point, isn't it? That not knowing the stories of each of them is a gap in our knowledge. And it fractures families because the records haven't always been good. We've been better than some other countries in this country since 1788. We kind of kept a rough draft, but then there's blanks that can be filled in by this.
16: Yeah, there are huge blanks. And for us, probably most recently, our first grant was actually for 709 graves to mark privately through the Unmarked World War One Graves Program. Mm. We didn't have to send those to Office of Australian War Graves to be assessed for official commemoration. So a lot of people in Australia are unaware that not all of our veterans, people that served our country, are entitled to a plaque at their place of burial or interment if they're cremated. Our last grant that we received for Lutwyche Cemetery, we received a grant to mark 83 graves privately, so with grant funding, which wasn't enough, but that's another story. But more concerning was that 103 of the an extra 103 that we sent to be assessed by Office of Australian War Graves were accepted as official commemorations. So their death was attributed to their war service, and they fit this criteria of Office of Australian War Graves. Now, because we've moved over to Toowong Cemetery, it's a similar situation there. We've just received a grant to mark 120. That's our first grant for Toowong. There'll be hundreds more. But more than, I think Katrina just said before, more than 100 as well have been accepted as official commemorations. So the government will mark them and care for them in perpetuity. So that's deeply concerning to us, and we can only imagine what the numbers are nationwide. It would be staggering. And we're only talking World War One because there's no funding to mark World War Two. We've got 250 World War Two veterans in unmarked graves at Lutwyche Cemetery. There's no funding to mark.
1: And that's just really the thin edge of a pretty big
16: edge, I'd reckon. It's huge. It's huge.
1: I think we last spoke, and it has been a while, that there were people interstate who were envious of the project that you ladies have been spearheading. People are saying that, kind of what you said, Kate, that Lutwyche is just simply an example, an exemplar for problems everywhere else.
16: Yeah, everywhere else, every cemetery.
2: And we've got like 600 World War One in unmarked graves over at Toowong, and that's mainly just in one portion of Toowong. We haven't even started on the other portions yet.
1: And they're the ones you know about because Toowong has been a cemetery for a long time. Obviously, Lutwyche, the same thing. Dutton Park, where a lot of mine are as well. It's been very, very long-established cemeteries. But then if you find country cemeteries and so forth, there's all sorts of people in all sorts of places.
2: They are everywhere.
16: And we did start with Warwick Cemetery as well. We had to then go back to Toowong Cemetery and do more there. But we found a large number in Warwick Cemetery that are unmarked World War One soldiers. So if you look at any historic cemetery, meaning, you know, there were burials anywhere from World War One onwards, I can guarantee you that there will be unmarked World War One soldiers' graves in those.
1: So how's it kept, the records kept unmarked, or rather they're there?
16: No, we have to find them. It's a bare piece of grass, so we have to go through burial records.
1: But the sexton have a, you know?
16: Yeah, for cemetery records mostly. So for example, Lutwyche Cemetery and also Brisbane City Council, they maintain records
1: online. They seem to do a pretty
16: online.
1: Good job on all that stuff.
16: Yeah, it's not too bad, not too bad. Mm. So that there's a lot of things that we can access. Even just going back to basics, going on to Trove, which is the National Library of Australia, and searching for funeral notices that contain, say, Lutwyche Cemetery and AIF. Well, we found a stack that way. And then, of course, you have to walk the whole cemetery, because just finding a name doesn't mean the grave's unmarked. We have to go and physically see the grave. Is it unmarked or not?
20: Yeah. So, and that is another, when you're putting in the applications for them to be assessed, we have to take a photo of the grave to prove that the grave is unmarked.
16: So take a photo of a bare piece of grass, Gary.
1: Mm. Yep. Yes, there we are. That piece of grass is the grave.
16: Correct.
1: Yes. You should be able to put a little sign on there saying
16: here. Simpler, couldn't it? I don't know. But anyway, believe us or not.
1: So what do? You get a plaque made. Is that basically the end result of this? I'm not trying to diminish or cartoonise this whole thing.
20: We want to mark their grave to show the respect that they should have been given all those years ago for serving our country. Mm. I mean, they died in a time when it wasn't common to be cremated until like the 1950s. Mm. So why can't we go back and mark the graves of all these World War One veterans who are laying in unmarked graves and not put a plaque in the Garden of Remembrance as their commemoration? Actually mark where they are, because, I mean, I know doing family history, if you're looking for someone and you know, oh, okay, so they served in the war, oh, they're buried at this cemetery, I'll go and visit their grave.
1: There's not one there.
20: No.
1: There's a patch of grass.
20: So why?
16: And there's a bigger story there, but we'll come back to that one.
20: Yeah. So why put a plaque there and not mark their actual grave?
1: Absolutely. So you must be envious of those sort of great graves that exist, like Arlington in the United States. We see the Western Front, which is always maintained by the Office of War Graves. We do a tremendous job there. Some countries get this right. We've kind of left it a little bit slapshot in a century ago, I guess.
16: Oh, yeah, definitely. And even America got it right. They've got beautiful national cemeteries where all of their veterans are entitled to be buried, and their widows. They all get a plaque or a headstone. And their burials are paid for by the government. So America definitely got that right. And I someone was saying to me the other day, well, why can't we start that now? Well, why can't we? You know, why can't we start that now and have special? You know, of course, some cemeteries do have a section where a veteran section, but there's a whole lot more that can be done. And of course, the funding isn't enough either. That's the biggest problem for us.
1: I guess that's the point. You've got another 120 to deal with at Toowong. I reckon, based on the size of Toowong, that would probably be 10% of probably what's there potentially. Sorry, you've just shrugged and gone, my Lord, there's a lot of trove searching going on here then.
16: Yeah, and that's just two cemeteries.
1: And you don't know what you don't know at this stage, I know.
16: Yeah, we think there are about 600 more in Toowong. Oh, right. Sorry, about 600.
20: 600 on the list.
16: On the list, World War One, unmarked. So, and we've got to do all the background work. So it's a lot of work in the background to actually get them assessed first by Office of Australian War Graves. You know, we've got to have their cause of death, trying to contact descendants, you know, all of this. And then one by one, each application goes to them to be assessed. So we're doing all their work. We're doing it all. If they're assessed as being an official commemoration, then they will mark it and care for it. Otherwise, it's left to us through grant funding to mark them.
20: And Gary, I know you like the stories.
1: Mm.
20: So just recently I found, when I was looking at putting in the application for one of these World War One veterans, I found that when he enlisted, he was actually 14 years, 10 months and 12 days old.
1: Wow.
20: So, you know, and he's laying in an unmarked grave. And when he was at war until he was 19. So basically he was still a teenager when he returned home.
1: Yeah, and somebody with the life skills of a 19-year-old who'd been at war for 5 years.
20: Exactly.
1: And then wondering what's the next part of their life, and there wasn't the services around us to support them. And And the worst part is, as I said, 100 years on, we're all scratching here saying, how did this happen? We know that we should never forget their service, but we have. And so 2027 is what you're aiming for, so you've got a lot of work to do in the next 12 months.
20: Oh, we love a challenge.
1: I can tell.
16: Yeah, we love a challenge.
1: I think you're both terrific, and the Australian Remembrance Army, which is just a terrific line, but...
16: Just the two of us.
1: Yeah, that's you.
20: Yep,
16: it's us.
1: So do you take turn being Field Marshal here? Or,
16: yeah, that's right, yeah.
1: Thank you for what you're doing, because I think bringing our family history to life is absolutely critically important, and we'll map your efforts.
16: Thank you. Yeah. We do have a little fundraiser on our website at the moment, AustralianRemembranceArmy.com, and that just helps us to speed things up, because there is a gap in the funding, and it helps us get the job done quicker. So if anyone can help us, it all adds up. Every cent goes to those veterans.
1: Yeah, I can tell. Well, thank you for everything you do on behalf of everyone that you're doing it for. Well, it's an extraordinary story, Kate Walker and Katrina Trevathan. Look, I find the whole thing distressing. How about you? 133-882. Thanks to Watch Smoke Alarms, 22 past 5.
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3: Kempe Road is still heavy northbound in Aspley, with an earlier accident now, a car on the shoulder. The Gateway heavy northbound from Boondall to Brackenridge, it's under speed southbound through Belmont. Logan Motorway, bumper-to-bumper eastbound from Forest Lake to Heathwood. Riverside Expressway easing now inbound towards Hale Street. It's still heavy outbound. The Western Freeway is a car park outbound from Toowong to Victory Pocket. The Pacific Motorway is under speed southbound from Springwood to Daisy Hill. With traffic every 10 minutes, I'm Jimmy Clark on 882 4BC.
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1: 25 past 5. Yeah, Roz, you're right. What wonderful work these two ladies have done, Kate and Katrina. Australia's completely lost its patriotism. Roz, I think it starts at the top, and this is the point I keep making. Three flags divides a country, doesn't unite it. This is where the Prime Minister's got it all wrong, in my view. Graham from Mount Gravatt, mate, you're as upset about this as me, I think.
5: I'm a bit, you know, I'm a Vietnam veteran, mate, and hearing these ladies, I'm going to contact them and help out. I ain't got a lot of bucks, but I'm going to do something, and this is wrong. And as we speak, Gary, I've got tears running down my cheeks, right? And this is not good. I'm going to help these ladies, right? You got my word. And,
1: Oh, mate, I'm angry about it for you, but Australian Remembrance Army, allonewordcom is their website. If you want to go to that, that's a good start. But, Graham, I'm sorry if you're upset about it, mate. I'm upset about it. I haven't done what you've done, but Graham's upset. He's got me upset now. It's not good. It's just so important, isn't it, that we do take time. Lest we forget shouldn't just be a once-a-year slogan. I know it isn't for most of us. And these ladies, well, what they're doing, they're not getting paid. They're just doing it. They're interested. That's how difference is made in a country. Speaking about money news, tonight at 7 o'clock, Scott Haywood will be here. You've got the story of an Australian council offering residents cash to put their rubbish in the right bins. How stupid have we got, Scott?
6: Why, Gary? Yeah, it's a Victorian snowfield region. It's called Baw-Baw. And I've got the mayor on tonight. And I think her goal is to create some sort of sustainable environment. But, I'm going to ask her how it will work. Like, who's policing this? Who's got the resources of a council to make sure things are going?
1: Mate, you know what happens here, don't you, right? The council's going to pay people to put the right rubbish in the right bin, so you don't put the recycling into the general waste, don't put your garden waste in the general waste. Then they're going to hire a whole bunch of people which will completely neuter the program and go around and open people's bins up. This is a mess. That's just a joke, seriously.
6: Yeah, I know. Anyway, yeah. But what wasn't a mess, Gary, was the share market, all on the back of positivity about the de-escalation of tensions in the Middle East. Now, this could last a week, it could last an hour, it could last, I don't know. But the Australian share market rallied 1.2% or 110 points to 8,914. BHP hit a record high. That'll be the top of the show tonight. We'll be talking about the markets, what's happened, what the outlook is through the US market tonight, our time. As our market really did rally all day as soon as it opened on the fact that it looks like the war that we know of is over.
1: That's good news. Good on you. Scott Haywood has money news here on 4BC after 7 o'clock tonight. But speaking about the financial matters, we can come up with this fantastic way to end the financial year on a complete high. And next week this is what the boss here is doing. She's going to put the fun back into tax time. This is a big sell. The fun back into tax time with 4BC's end of financial year bonus. Yep. $5,000 in cash is to be won. If that's not a lot of money to you, give me $5,000. It's real simple. That is a lot of money. And we want to put some of it straight into your pocket. So starting this Friday, we're going to start it this Friday. Listen to Breakfast Mornings, Afternoons and Drive. That's this program. Between 3 and 6 Monday to Friday for the code words. And then you join Dean and Sophie on breakfast on Monday. There's $1,000 cash, $1,000 of cash a day. If you can get it right, otherwise, what does it do? It's a jackpot, I guess it does. We've got $5,000 anyway budgeted for all of that. It's a line item in our books. We want the money to go from us to you. It's sort of like an early tax return. Without any of the paperwork, all you got to do is just keep listening to when we're going to get a code word right across the entire Breakfast Mornings, Afternoon and Drive here live and local at 4BC. It's 4BC's end of financial year bonus on Brisbane's 4BC. 133-882, the open line. Thanks to Watch Smoke Alarms. It's 5:30. And Georgina Winter is in the 4BC newsroom. What is the latest?
7: Good evening, Gary. Police have confirmed a baby is safe after being briefly taken inside a vehicle stolen by unknown offenders in Townsville. The offenders returned moments later, leaving the infant unharmed on the side of the road before fleeing the scene. Anthony Albanese says the ceasefire deal will factor heavily into whether the higher excise is restored. The United States and Iran have both agreed to reopen the Strait of Hormuz, which is expected to stabilise the global energy market. The latest Resolve survey reveals One Nation is still more popular than both the Labor and Coalition. But Liberal leader Angus Taylor says he's not worried about the minor party, but instead is focused on fighting the government. And Brisbane Airport is expected to see a record number of passengers across June and July as Queenslanders prepare to head abroad. In sport, the Broncos women's side has announced Tamika Upton as their skipper for 2026. And Gary, I'll have more news at 6.
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3: Kippy Road is heavy northbound through Aspley due to an earlier accident, which is now a car on the shoulder. The Gateway heavy northbound from Doodle to Brackenridge. It's under speed southbound through Belmont. Logan Motorway slow now eastbound from Forest Lake to Heathwood. Riverside Expressway easing inbound towards Howe Street. It's still heavy outbound. The Western Freeway is a car park outbound from Toowong to Victory Pocket. And the Pacific Motorway is under speed southbound from Springwood to Daisy Hill. For traffic every 10 minutes, I'm Jimmy Clark on 882 4DC.
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1: 25 to 6. Coming up, we'll have our monthly regional roundup to find out what's happening anywhere from the coastline to the outback, just to check in some of the big issues that are facing people out there trying to win some food, some fibre from the land. We like to do that. For a city bloke, I try to focus in a bit on terra firma, real Australia. Speaking about terra firma, we've got this coming up. After 6.
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1: He's putting the firma into terror. Adam Horse has Sports Today on 4BC after 6 tonight. Mate, it's Origin Week. It's do or die for the Maroons. And I guess possibly also for New South Wales if the Maroons win. Hang on, we've lost him. We got him. He's already... down, he's because Parramatta got up, he's celebrating. I can tell.
19: Have you got me, Gary?
1: I have, mate. Yeah, I got you. Yeah, I got you.
19: That,
1: Yeah.
0: Yeah, Parramatta had a rare win, mate, so I was off thinking about that. But, yeah, look, both teams in camp down there in Melbourne, do or die for the Maroons, as you say. We'll check in with them. Plus, we'll go into Blues camp. And one of the questions is, who will Victorians get behind at the MCG? It's neutral territory. Will the Billy Slater factor swing fans towards the Maroons? I probably would think so, Gary. I'm also looking forward to seeing the two X factors out there, Reece Walsh and Mark Nwangani-Tuaze. I think they'll light up the MCG on Wednesday night.
1: Now, mate, somebody can send me an email afterwards, but seriously, in the rugby union, normally it's ABF, right? Anyone but France. So I think in Victoria it's going to be ABNSW.
0: Well, it has been that way in the past because of the, yeah, Cameron Smith out there, yeah. Billy Slater, Cooper Cronk,
1: yep.
0: You know, those guys are playing for the Storm. So, but my mail is that it is starting to turn a little bit towards the Blues, but I think Queensland will still have the majority.
1: Yeah, okay. Now, how about those Socceroos, mate? Oh. That's a leading question.
0: How about those Socceroos? I mean, everyone thought they were going to be roadkill over there, but they've bitten back the roadkill. Taking down Turkey 2-0 was just spectacular. Everyone's excited about that. Tony Popovich, what a masterclass from the coach, with Patrick Beach coming at the last minute for Matt Ryan, the skipper. Nestori Arankunda, just a star in the making, isn't he? So
1: yep.
0: The Socceroos are not mucking around. They've relocated their base back in Oakland and getting ready for this showdown with the US on Saturday morning in Seattle. So, I mean, the only downside I can see, Gary, from that win is the fact that we won't be able to catch the USA napping now in this match, because they will be well aware of the danger the Socceroos now possess. And I'll be having a chat to Harry Kuehl, Socceroos legend, on the show.
1: You realise, of course, there could be a geopolitical aspect to this that none of you back page experts are going to be reporting on, and that is, if we beat the US in a game, we'll be on the no-fly list. We will be thrown out the country, right?
0: Extra tariffs, yeah. That is a problem.
1: That's right.
0: I hadn't thought of that.
1: Yeah, well, I just did. Okay, well done. Sports Today, Adam Worsley, after six tonight. Speaking about all things US, I love this. I really do. See, people accuse me of, what's the line she uses? Trump is my man. All I'll say is I love the way Donald Trump is messing with the minds of a whole lot of people. And, of course, he's now swapped out the fancy state dinners for something a little bit more bruising. It's been happening over recent hours at the White House. The UFC hosted a massive fight card right on the South Lawn in Washington. And the historic event's been called the UFC Freedom 250. This is about the 250th anniversary of the United States. It's brought a completely different kind of crowd to the US president's famous backyard, and I love it. I love the idea. Like people who did the reflecting pool, that beautiful piece of water before the Lincoln Memorial in Washington, been cleaned up, and Trumpy brought all of the construction workers in, thanking them. There's blokes in hard hats and stubbies, totally. Some of them even wore reflective vests. They were really safe inside the White House. I loved it. I loved it anyway. And, of course, the other thing that happened is in the last 24 hours has been Donald Trump's 80th birthday, same day that he's declared peace with Iran. I don't care how long it sticks, as long as there's some peace and it breaks out. But this UFC Freedom 250 event has been huge. An octogenarian, so of course they built the big octagon on the South Lawn of the White House. Perfect symmetry. I think it's hilarious anyway. There was no polite applause. There's thousands of people pumped up, fight fans. They were belting out a booming rendition of Happy Birthday to him. I mean, JFK might have had Marilyn Monroe, but DJT had a whole lot of people all pumped up. Anyway, I just think this 47th president is really quite unique in so many ways and got people pumped up. To his dedicated supporters, they are very excited. I don't see Albo doing something similar on the lawns of Parliament House here in Australia anytime soon, although Parliament House, take my word for it, every member's suite has its own bathroom, its own kitchen. It's perfectly positioned for timeshare. Could you imagine if Donald Trump, as a developer, got hold of Parliament House Canberra? It'd be a multi-billion dollar timeshare, something a little more productive coming out of it than is currently the case, methinks. 133 882. Thanks to Watch Smoke Alarms.

0: 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We're tracking the stories that matter to the bush. 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
1: Well, for a city bloke, I don't mind taking a step out of the city and bringing news from around rural and regional Queensland. That's what we do here on 4BC Drive. Queensland Country Life journalist Zach Braxton-Smith joins me for our monthly Regional Roundup. Zach, great to talk to you always. Now, cattle producers are in for a pay rise. They're the ones who put food on our plate. How much aren't we paying them?
2: Yeah, fair to say it's been a good month for those cattle producers, Gary. They've had a 28% pay rise since the end of April. Now, why has this happened? Well, your listeners have probably noticed the wet weather recently, all the traffic that comes with it. It's been wet in Western Queensland and Northern New South Wales too. And they really needed it out there. More rain equals more grass and more demand for cattle. So the Eastern Young Cattle Indicator, it's cracked 1,000 cents per kilogram the first time since 2022. That won't mean much to your listeners, but to give you an idea, you and I, Gary, we're on a wage, right? We're on a commission if we're lucky. Imagine the boss comes in tomorrow and says, you're going to get paid 30% more. You'd be pretty happy, right?
1: Yeah, I'd do a full Homer Simpson. Woohoo!
2: And plenty of folks were throwing their cowboy hats up at the sales last week. For the same reason, risk is at the other end of it. You know, they're price takers. So we saw a really steep drop before this, about 17% from mid-March to the end of April in cattle prices. That was when we were staring down the barrel of a drought. So I think the message here is, like, let's just hope the rain continues.
1: Yeah, well, I guess so. What about this grass, which built the north? It's under attack. What's happening there?
2: Yeah, I love talking about grass, Gary, you know that. We wouldn't have a cattle industry without grass. They're pretty frustrated in the north by a few moves from the federal government. Buffalo grass is a big point of contention. The federal government's considering a proposal to put buffalo grass on a list of weeds that could mean it directs funds to controlling buffalo.
1: Really?
2: Like you say, it's the grass that built the north. Where's this coming from? Well, there's been pressure from land managers in central Australia in desert areas. They say buffalo's taking over the desert areas, killing native plants, and it's causing hotter bushfires. But I've got a sort of different way of thinking about this. It's sort of like those plants in your garden. They're not native species, so you could call them a weed, but they're still pretty important, like your chilies or your tomatoes. Imagine the government says tomorrow we're going to crack down on chilies and we're going to pour millions of dollars into controlling chili plants. It just wouldn't fly.
1: Well, I personally think it sounds like they're trying to kill off the north if they're doing this sort of stuff, because there's a hell of a lot of other things that are massive infiltrators, feral weed species all over the place, and not a lot of activity there to kill off all sorts of things. Morning glory weed comes to mind. And amongst many others. So this sounds like a make-work program to me, but anyway. Now, you've stumbled upon an interesting story at FarmFest about the reinvention of the water bottle. Oh, I can't wait to hear this.
2: Yeah, FarmFest, for the uninitiated, it's Queensland's biggest field days. More than 30,000 people went through the gate a couple of weeks ago, 750 exhibitors. It's like a massive music festival. Just switch out the stages and people dancing for hundreds of tractors, machines, and people in broad-brimmed hats. So we covered all the big stories in ag tech and machinery at FarmFest, big drones, hybrid tractors, electric dozers. But the metal water bottles, that was the story I didn't expect. So every man and their dog in the city, they've had a metal water bottle for years with all this talk about plastic and how it can hurt your health and the environment. They weren't a big thing in the bush until a few years ago, and the models on the market sort of weren't practical. Anyway, to cut a long story short, I met two blokes at FarmFest who made a few design tweaks on what was on the market, and they've started some pretty successful businesses selling metal water bottles to people on cattle stations.
1: All right. Well, I love a bit of innovation. Everything old is new again. I think I've still got the water bottle. It looked a bit like something out of an army supply store. I still got that at home. I think it's made of aluminium, which apparently you're not supposed to drink out of anymore. So what are they made out of?
2: Yeah, I hate to think about how much gasoline I've ingested through all those plastic water bottles over the years. So they're made of your regular aluminium.
1: Yep.
2: But these blokes made two minor design tweaks to it. Mm. They say the best business ideas, they're lying there in plain sight. They just made the volume a bit bigger, so ringers didn't have to refill their bottles as often, and made the bottom bigger as well, so they wouldn't fall over and roll around in your car.
1: Okay.
2: And it's meant thousands of sales. Like, both of them have sold more than 1,000 water bottles in their first year. Yowie, they've sold 10,000 water bottles already in 2026, so the market's pumping.
1: Yeah, all we need now is plenty of water to fill them by the sounds of it. Either way, love a bit of innovation, Zach. Thank you so much for that story. Zach Braxton-Smith from the Queensland Country Life doing our monthly regional roundup here at 4BC 133-882. Thanks to Watch Smoke Alarms.
0: Traffic. Got something you want to say? You're in the right place. This is Brisbane's 4BC. Give us a call on 133-882.

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7: It's back. Partly cloudy tomorrow. Medium chance of showers. Most likely late morning. Light winds. High 23, low of 15 for Brisbane. Logan, the same story, 23 and 13. Ipswich, same story, 24 and 12. And again in Redlands, 23 and 15. The Gold Coast, high chance of showers. And, high of 23, low of 15. And for the Sunshine Coast, medium chance of showers, 23 and 15 degrees. At 9 minutes to six, Adam Hawes here after six with Sports Today. Look, we've covered all the big stories today. We really have. We, of course, heard on the deep dive into the Ashley Kline situation for this week's State of Origin game. And as it stands, he still will be officiating in the big game in Melbourne. We spoke to the Brisbane-based footy fans following the Socceroos of the World Cup in Vancouver. And, of course, you can catch up with the show's podcast on the 4BC app. It's available from every good app store. And also check out the 4BC YouTube page for all sorts of highlights from 4BC. Now, there's a couple of stories that we've basically been left over from all around the world. So let's have a look at some of the weirder stories of the day.
8: How bizarre!
7: Yeah, imagine standing at the altar of your wedding day and the ceremony gets held up for 20 minutes because of the groom's name. Well, this is exactly what happened to a Melbourne man, and his name is Lawrence Watkins, because he legally changed his name to include a mind-boggling wait for 2,253 middle names. The guy's an idiot. He spends weeks picking them out of library books just to break a world record, creating a legal name which actually reads something like a small novel. Now, the real chaos hits when he gets hitched, because the wedding celebrant legally has to read out every single one of these names to make the marriage official. Decades later, of course, Lawrence admits that he still has absolutely no idea how to properly pronounce most of his own middle names. And honestly, if he ever gets divorced, the paperwork alone is going to destroy an entire rainforest.
8: How bizarre.
7: Now we head over to Canada, where the Socceroos are flying high after the massive 2-0 win over Turkey. And our boys, well, pulled off a brilliant tactical upset. The Turkish captain is still living in a completely different reality. Before the game, he

0: promised his side will absolutely crush the Aussies. But after losing, he refuses to admit defeat. He steps up to the microphone and tells a room full of baffled journalists, Turquia completely dominated the match. If you aren't a massive football expert, dominating usually means that you score a goal and win. Anyway, when a reporter flatly tells him Turkey did not dominate, the captain snaps back in total denial. And to be fair, if you ignore the scorecard, the goals, the actual rule book, you know, Turkey did actually put on an absolute masterclass. Anyway, I reckon this bloke is the type to claim he wins the lottery every week. He just gets all the bloody numbers wrong.
1: How bizarre.
0: And over in the United States, the FBI have quietly built a massive multi-million dollar ghost town where absolutely no one lives except for simulated hackers. It's a 22,000 square foot replica of a small American community built on their campus at Alabama to train cyber cops. And this fake town actually comes with everything, including fully furnished houses, a grocery shop, a courthouse, and even working traffic lights. And instructors use it to launch live cyber attacks, like hacking the power grid, so agents can actually learn how to fight back in real time. And to make it realistic, the FBI deliberately designs the computer data centers to be freezing cold, cramped, and definitely noisy. And nothing says high-stakes national security quite like getting a tech-induced migraine in a glorified broom closet.
2: Every time I look around, it's in my face.
0: You know, somebody will run for public office in that town. They'll probably win. You know that'll happen. That is bizarre. Any wonder they didn't make the cut. How come I had to do that then? Oh, all right, we'll keep doing that. 133-882 is our number here at 4BC. Thanks to Watch Smoke Alarms 5 to 6.
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4: Riverside Expressway is heavy inbound but easing now outbound towards the Cathal Cook Bridge. Take care with faulty traffic lights at the Lingfield Road, South Pine Road intersection in Bald Hills. Gateway Motorway, slow northbound through Brackenridge. It's untroubled now, southbound through Belmont. Logan Motorway doesn't have much to worry about either way from Forest Lake through Heathwood. Western Freeway, still heavy outbound from Toowong to Victory Pocket. For traffic every 10 minutes, I'm Jimmy Clark on 882 4BC.
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0: Nine News coming up in a few moments from now. Joel Dry, what's on tonight's bulletin?
7: Well, Gary, it's been a very big day in the world of Donald Trump, the birthday boy turning 80 years old today, and a lot happened, starting with the most consequential, and that is, of course, apparent peace deal with Iran. The president has posted on social media confirming the interim deal that the Americans claim will open the Strait of Hormuz. Just that announcement had an instant impact on the price of oil, which had a significant drop. There's a lot of details to be announced and the deal still to be signed, but it seems the conflict is ending. Then we move to Donald's birthday party. It was really a hard-to-fathom display on the grounds of the White House, a UFC spectacle that had rain delays, protests, pomp, pageantry, something that, as I said, had to be seen to be believed, and we'll show you lots of it at 6. Back home, it's all eyes on the RBA. We hope the analysts and bookies are right and there'll be no rise tomorrow. We have a breakdown of what we can expect. A new video has been released showing the dramatic arrest of a group of alleged machete thieves. A call for a southeast shark cull, fishermen claiming that numbers are simply out of control. And a big night too in sport. The Socceroos still very much riding high from their opening World Cup success as the Maroons get ready for hopefully game two redemption.
0: Yeah, hopefully. More than just hopefully, mate. We're maroon to the bone here, as I know you are as well. All right, all happening. Nine News in just a moment. Thanks, Joel.
7: See you soon.
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0: Look, I don't know whether we're being softened up for this. Next week, the Brisbane City Council is bringing in the budget. The Labor opposition predict there's going to be a rise in line with inflation, which means it could be high. I mean, I don't know where people think this money's coming from. And the part that really gives me the irrits is that state government, if you spend money with the state government, they charge you automatically a credit card fee. Yes, I know it's going October. The same with the council credit card fee. So they're banking all this sort of stuff. And at the same time, 1 July, we all expect everything to go up. But where is the wage rise? We're not getting anything more than something akin to a small coffee extra increase. So I don't know where government's come from with all of this. And it's this non-productive group in our community that's driving up the cost of living. They're not producing anything with the extra money we give them. Anyway, we'll keep an eye on all of that. Meanwhile, a lot of positive responses for our discussion about unmarked war graves. And Michael, good on you, Michael. Just go to AustralianRemembranceArmy.com. That's their website. He'd like to help Kate and Katrina. Kate and Katrina, I think that's terrific because he wants to try and deal with whatever he can do regarding unmarked graves. He'd like to help them. You might want to help them too. The website again, Australian Remembrance Army, all one word, .com. Sports Today coming next.
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9: It's 6 o'clock. Good evening. I'm Georgina Winter. An investigation is underway after a vehicle was stolen in the far north with a baby inside. Georgia Condek reports.
10: Earlier this afternoon, the ute was on Sunderland Street in Garbutt when it was stolen by an unknown group of offenders. A woman was near the vehicle and a baby secured in a car seat inside. The offenders fled before returning moments later, returning the baby, leaving it in the car seat on the side of the road before fleeing again. No one was injured in the incident and the baby was assessed as a precaution. Police are now calling on anyone who may have seen the black Isuzu D-Max with Queensland number plates 840A4B to reach out. Georgia Condek reporting.
9: Australia has cautiously welcomed a ceasefire deal in the Middle East, hoping it will lead to lower fuel prices. Federal politics reporter Nelson Scott.
11: Almost 4 months after the conflict began, the US and Iran have agreed to a peace deal, ending a war which has wreaked havoc on the global energy market. The agreement will be formally ratified in Switzerland on Friday, with both sides promising to allow ships to travel freely through the Strait of Hormuz. Prime Minister Anthony Albanese has welcomed the end to hostilities, but warns the war's economic impacts will linger.
12: It will be many months before things return to normal.
11: Opposition leader Angus Taylor says it's crucial the ceasefire holds and vital the strait remains open.
13: It means it will bring down the price of fuel at the bowser.
11: The government will decide in coming days whether to continue with the lower fuel excise. Nelson Scott, Canberra.
9: Prime Minister Anthony Albanese says he's been underestimated before as a new opinion poll shows One Nation continues its surge. The Resolve survey reveals One Nation leader Pauline Hanson is now preferred PM. The minor party also maintains its lead over Labor and the Coalition. Mr Albanese says polls showed Labor could lose last year's election, but instead it won in a landslide.
12: Some of you reported some things in February 2025. I encourage you to go and have a look and see how that stood up. to the test of time when people had to make a decision about who is in the best position to actually provide effective government.
9: And a former state-owned energy site in Brisbane's north will be converted into a mixed-use housing precinct. The 6.4-hectare site in Banyo will feature 200 townhouses, 64 affordable units and a residential aged care facility. To finance, the All Ords have closed up 122 points at 9,128. One Australian dollar is buying 70.7 US cents.
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9: Queensland have thrown their support behind Tino Fasuamalaawi ahead of Origin 2. The star prop has been with family following the death of his father, but has indicated he wants to play on Wednesday night. Maroons teammate Kurt Capewell says they'll back him either way.
14: You know, Tino's a bloke that does anything for his teammates, so if he chooses to play and wants to play, and you know, we'll handle all that when he comes. But yeah, first of all, just obviously giving him his space and his family the respect and time they need to process things.
9: Meantime, 5'8" Mitchell Moses has assured Blues fans he is good to go after completing training ahead of Wednesday night's Origin 2 at the MCG. The Eels skipper has been endowed with a hamstring injury and hasn't played in a month. And Australia is turning its attention to its next fixture at the FIFA World Cup after a perfect start against Turkey. The Socceroos won their opening match 2-0 and will face the US on Saturday. That's news and sport.
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4: The Gateway Motorway has a northbound crash in Bald Hills with minor delays, while southbound the Gateway is delay free from Bald Hills to Stretton. Riverside Expressway, heavy inbound but easing now outbound towards the Capital Bridge. Take care with faulty traffic lights at the Linkfield Road, South Pine Road intersection in Bald Hills. Logan Motorway is fine now for your east-west trips. The Western Freeway still heavy in patches, outbound from Indooroopilly to Fig Tree Pocket, and the Pacific Motorway under speed northbound through Slacks Creek. For traffic every 10 minutes, I'm Jimmy Clark on 882 4BC.
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9: Slight chance of a shower in Brisbane this evening, getting down to 15 degrees overnight. A shower or two tomorrow with light winds, a top of 23 degrees in the city, 24 in Ipswich and 21 on the Bayside. Partly cloudy on Wednesday with a top of 23. Similar conditions on Thursday. On Moreton Bay, southeasterly winds up to 15 knots. Seas around 1 metre. Right now, it's 20 degrees in Goodnar. I'm Georgina Winter. More news at 7 on Brisbane's 4BC.
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20: Australia win! 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
18: This is Sports Today with Adam Hawes.
20: And what a wonderful weekend that was. The Socceroos doing us all proud, throwing egg and humble pie at their critics with a 2-0 win over Turkey. Now we set our sights on bringing down the US on their home turf early Saturday morning. I'm officially on the bandwagon and I will stay there until we crash out of contention. Later in the show, I'll chat with Socceroos legend Harry Kuehl, who's covering all the action for SBS. I'd love to get your reaction, too, to that wonderful victory in Vancouver. Tell us where you watched it. 131-873 is the number, 0460-873-873. If you'd like to send a text, or you can get us with an email at the websites 2GB and 4BC. I'll give you the results from today's games just quickly. Sweden hammered Tunisia 5-1. Germany overcame an early scare to blitz little old Curacao 7-1. The Netherlands and Japan played out a 2-2 draw, and Ivory Coast beat Ecuador 1-0. Plenty of rugby league news too. Josh Morris will be along shortly as co-host. We'll have all the latest ahead of State of Origin 2 at the MCG Wednesday night, not far away now. Blues team manager Frank Panisi will join us for a chat. Now, we know Frank is from Victoria. Well, he's been with the Storm now for a couple of decades, so he knows Melbourne very well. So I'm interested to see what he's hearing down there. Who's going to have the most support at the MCG on Wednesday night? Will it be New South Wales or will it be Queensland? Hopefully Frank has the answers. Also, what about those incredible scenes at Leichhardt Oval yesterday? The eighth wonder of the world, looking glorious ahead of an 18-month facelift. It really has been a massive weekend of sport because, don't forget, the New York Knicks, they took out the NBA title for the first time in 53 years. That gives Parramatta Eels fans hope for the future, as Jay Moss shakes his head at me. The Carolina Hurricanes have claimed Ice Hockey Stanley Cup. And just hours ago, there was a massive upset on the lawns of the White House in UFC's Freedom 250. It was a hometown win, and President Trump was sitting right there in the front row to see it all unfold. We'll talk more about that a bit later on. Adam Hawes with you this Monday, the 15th of June. Welcome to Sports Today. Yes, and here he is, my co-host for this evening, Josh Morris. Hello, J-Moss.
21: Good evening, Hawsey.
20: Yeah, good weekend.
21: Yeah, good weekend. And your side got up too, mate, so you're in here with a bit of a spring in your step.
20: Yeah, yeah. Gutsy win over the Raiders from Parramatta, 15 points to 12 at Combank Stadium.
21: Tuolungi scored?
20: It was a fair try, yeah. He had his hand on the ball the whole way. Look, it's not often we start the show talking Socceroos, but wow, they were so good, weren't they? Written off, but they gave the Americans something to think about.
21: They did, and they did our nation proud with the type of performance that they put on. You know, they didn't have too many chances, but when they got a chance, they made the most of it. And I've got to say, in that second half, I watched the game, and that second half, it seemed like we couldn't get it out of our own half. But the defensive resolve that they showed, it makes you proud to be an Aussie. And I'm so happy that they got the win and rubbed it in Turkey's face. You come and bag us, and that's what's going to happen. You can't take an Australian side lightly in any competition. So I think they've got a wave of support behind them now and looking forward to them taking on the Yanks.
20: Yeah, because the Turkeyan captain said, we're going to dominate, didn't he?
21: Yeah, we've got better calibre players pretty much, and we should get the job done. So sucked in.
20: J-Moss fired up on a Monday. We love it. Nestor Iheanacho, he's an excitement machine. I saw him score a couple of goals against Curacao a month or so back. I thought, well, it's only Curacao. But to do it against Turkey that environment.
21: And his tribute to Tim Cahill when he got the goal and went over to the corner post and shadow boxed and said that he grew up watching Tim Cahill. So that would have been a pretty cool moment. And then the second goal, it was an absolute pearler. And yeah, just he spoke about the relief after he saw the ball go in the net. It must be one of the best feelings in the world.
20: We're going to hear from him in a sec. But Nestory, he's a massive Michael Jackson fan as well. So I reckon if he scores against the US, watch out for a bit of moonwalking.
21: It's a bit hard to do with studs on.
20: You'd give it a crack. Now, the man you just mentioned, Connor Metcalf, this was a cracking goal. He admits he's still on cloud nine after that 2-0 win. He burst into space in the second half before sealing Australia's win with that sublime strike from outside the box. And I reckon that win is best summed up with the words of Connor right here when he was asked if it's going to take some time to come back down to earth.
22: Oh,
2: I'm still buzzing, you know, like bloody World Cup goal, you know, it's pretty sick. Give it a couple more days and then, yeah, I'll be back.
20: I love it. You've got to enjoy the moment, don't you?
21: 100%.
20: We get too serious sometimes. We say, oh, that's in the past. We're focusing on next week now. Let him enjoy it.
21: Enjoy it. Enjoy every second of it.
20: Yep. Oh, just a reminder, we'll be speaking to Harry Kuehl a little bit later in the show. But there's another big game coming up, J-Moz Rugby League. Yeah, apparently. MCG, State of Origin 2. Mitchell Moses spoke today, and we've been speaking about Mitchell for so long now. Yeah. It's nice to hear from him because he's had this hamstring injury, and it was put to him today, is he 100%? Is he going to be able to go flat out? And here's what he had to say.
5: Yeah, I'm good. Ready to go.
22: How confident are you?
5: Very.
22: Has it been like that the whole time? Have we just been...
5: Yeah?
22: Yeah. We've just been worried ourselves?
5: Yeah, I think so. I think you've been talking about it a lot more. I'm pretty excited, to be honest. It's for Loz to give me another chance here is... I'm very excited and I want to grab it with both hands. So, like I said before, I feel like I've put the work in and I'm ready to go.
20: Well, they can't go wrong. I mean, even if he breaks down, and certainly no Eels fans want that, Ethan Strange comes on.
21: Yeah, and we know that he can do the job now. So there's no worries about the situation if Mitch does go down, but he seemed like he was very, very confident there. And I think if you remember, I think it was it the Monday that he heard it? Last preparation.
20: Yeah, 2 days before.
21: 2 days before. Yep. So he's got through everything there. Tomorrow it'll be a light captain's run and they'll just do a little bit of kicking. He'll be right to go. And I'm looking forward to seeing his kicking game dominate Origin on Wednesday night.
20: Because that's what the difference might be. People are saying, oh, Ethan Strange should start. You know, he was great. But don't forget, they were down 20-0 yep. in those opening exchanges. So Laurie Daly, I'm sure, will be looking at Mitchell Moses' kicking game to help turn that around because the starts just haven't been good enough. Anyway, we're going to talk to Frank Panisi shortly from Blues Team Camp. He is the team manager. Across the border, the Maroons, well, they're in Melbourne as well, of course, but Reece Walsh, he's already making his mark on the Maroons camp ahead of that game two, the Broncos would like him, but he's at the Bronx now. Broncos fullback, he's tipped to play an impact role off the bench after being recalled. And Queensland teammate Kirk Capewell says he will be a handful.
14: It's bloody good to have him here, I'll tell you that much. He's a live wire around the camp. He brings a good energy to the joint and, you know, talk about training with and against the best. That's Reesey.
20: He'll get on, won't he? I mean, especially if Queensland are chasing points.
21: Yeah, I think he'll come on, and I think Kalen Ponga will move to the middle. They'll put him in fullback, and like I said, he was probably the one that I was pleased with when he wasn't in the side, even on the bench, because, you know, with 20 minutes to go in the game, if it's close and he comes on, I think New South Wales, you know, those edges, they're on high alert with him coming around the back with that pace, that genuine pace. If the back rower or the half gets it wrong, well, then they're going to be in trouble.
20: Yeah, and look, with Mitchell Moses, I think he's similar to Reece Walsh here. Mitchell Moses said today he's excited because he hasn't had much luck at Parramatta lately, and it's probably the same for Reece Walsh. It's been a miserable...
21: Well, they got to win without him.
20: I think he'll come back in for the next game. But Reece Walsh has had no luck at the Broncos, so he's probably itching to get out there.
21: And like we said, when your side's not going that well, you get into the camp and you kind of forget about clubland, but you're surrounded by all these elite individuals and... It rubs off on you again and your performance levels go up and then you take that back to club level. So I think it's only a benefit for those two being in the camp and in the game.
20: Yeah, well, look, you played plenty of Origin yourself, J-Moz. I wanted to ask you this one. Game two is interesting to me because both teams, it's the one game where both teams have different mindsets. One team's going in do or die. The other team's going in, hey, we can wrap the series up. What's the greater motivation going into game two? Is it to win the series or to stay alive?
21: Well, this is the thing. You can get in the position where you are one up and, you know, if the game gets... a little bit away from you, you can kind of go, okay, that's okay. We've still got another game up our sleeve. But I just think that's the wrong mentality. I think you almost need to look at it as it's still game one. We need to win this game one to try and, you know, go and win game two. And for Queensland, well, we know that they're going to be absolutely desperate. They do not want to lose the series in game two and have to go up to Queensland and play in a dead rubber. So Laurie Daly's got to try and get that out of his team's head about, you know, the potential that, you know, we've still got game three if we lose. No, it's all in for
20: this
21: game.
20: But you can't get out. It's got to be consciously.
21: That's what I mean. He's got to do a good job of getting that out of the Blues' head and making sure that this game is do or die.
20: I'll tell you what worries me as a Blues fan, right? Let's go back the last two series. Who won the first one in 2024? Queensland won 38-10. So New South Wales had to win game two to stay alive. Guess what happened? First half, 34-0. Blues are up at the MCG, ironically. Last year, 2025, Queensland lost game one. They had to win game two, do or die. They're up 26-6 at halftime. So yeah, that just shows that the losing team bursts out the blocks and they've got to be ready for it, the Blues.
21: Yeah, oh, we do. And it's been made known our starts have been poor in the last three or four games. So we can finish the stronger of the two sides. We know that. But our start is where we need to fix. And I would have thought that Radley could have potentially started. I would have liked to have seen Radley, Payne Haas and Isaiah Yeo start the match. And
20: why?
21: Then I just want a bit more aggression from us. I feel like we're lacking aggression in the opening 20 minutes. And I think with Victor, you get that. And with Payne, you get that. And Isaiah, he can ball play or he can run in that instance. But I think having those three on and you know, getting through the first 25, 30 minutes, then you bring on Murray, you bring on Barnett, you bring on Adam Fanua Blake, and you get that punch in behind the ruck, you know, those quick play the balls, and then that's where we can get them being that more mobile pack.
20: Yeah, I agree with you. Definitely need some more fire in those opening exchanges. Before we get to a break, let's check the text line there flooding in at the moment. Carl says, boys, Reece will get on when New South Wales ref Ashley Klein finds a way to send Ponga off. Thank you, Carl, for that one. Scotty says, totally agree, Adam. That's unusual. Moses being in will be the difference. Gives me the shivers. Go Queensland. Scotty's nervous about Mitchell Moses. Susan says, evening, guys. Mitchell is like Benny. He's tough and will give 100%. No worries. Well, they are related. Go Blues. Thumbs up. Thank you, Susan. This is an interesting one. A fellow called Mark Levy, long-time listener, first-time texter. Could Josh Morris please identify the one Queensland player he would like to smash on Wednesday night?
21: Ooh,
20: pressure on.
21: Oh, probably Kalen.
20: What's wrong with Kalen?
21: Nothing, but if we do a good job on him, it goes a long way to us winning the game.
20: Like, I think he's saying if you want to get personal.
21: No, I don't play. I haven't played for 5 years.
20: All right, so Kalen Pong, you take him out.
21: Yep.
20: All right.
21: Take him out.
20: Hopefully.
21: Legally.
20: Hopefully Levy's happy with that one. Thanks for your contribution there.
21: Yeah, he'll hammer me regardless of the answer that I gave.
20: Exactly. We have to get to break now, but we'll be back soon with plenty more on Sports Today. Give us a call, 131873, or you can text 0460 873 873.
3: The latest 4BC Brisbane traffic. If it's worth painting, it's worth painting well. With Rochelle, proudly painting Queensland since 1975.
4: A northbound crash on the Gateway Motorway in Bald Hills is now cleared with no delays, while southbound the Gateway is delay-free from Bald Hills to Stretton. The Western Freeway is still heavy in patches outbound from Invercargill to Victory Pocket. The Riverside Expressway and Inner City Bypass, trouble-free in and out of the city. It's the same on the Centenary Highway and the Western Freeway. The Logan and Ipswich motorways are fine for your east-west trips. And that's a good run to either coast on the M1 and Bruce Highway. 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
25: 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This is Sports Today on 4BC. 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With over 50 years of experience, they are the lawyers you need on your side.
20: Yes, it is the Bryden's Lawyers Judiciary Report, and not a lot of excitement to report, unfortunately. Well, fortunately, whichever way you want to look at it. Just a bunch of fines. No one's facing suspension. So Kurt Donoghue's taken a fine. Ronaldo Mulitalo, Cam McInnes, Corey Horsburgh, Patrick Herbert. Yeah, so nothing much to report, unfortunately.
21: Five games, not much.
20: Yeah. Yeah, so hang in there. Next week, the Bryden's Lawyers Judicial
21: hang
20: Report.
21: Hang in there, someone will do something stupid.
20: Maybe Wednesday night. Maybe someone will take out Caelan.
21: Well, then they get a big fine then.
20: Yeah, they would. Oh, it's only a fine, isn't it?
21: Yeah.
20: Yeah, you've got to do something really serious.
21: 30% of your match fee.
20: Mm, that's a bit of a whack, isn't it? Yep. Hey, speaking of State of Origin, it transcends all sports, as you know, J. Moz. I'm just reading some quotes here from Nathan Lyon, the Test cricketer, who, you know, is getting on, and there's been calls, oh, maybe it's time to walk away, Lino, but he's saying he wants to play on. You know what's inspired him? State of Origin 1, because he was there. He's a Blues fan. I think he grew up in Young. Blues fan, down 20-0, sitting in the grandstand, and he said that this motivated him to keep playing. He says he's seeing those guys being able to write a fairy tale script for so many people in the crowd, and for a professional athlete to have that ability to do that, that's really driving me at the moment. I was sitting there with my wife, and I literally said to Emma, I'm not ready to give up this. I'm missing this right now.
21: 80,000 crowd.
20: So the Blues have inspired...
21: Yeah.
20: Australia's greatest off-spinner.
21: The GOAT.
20: The GOAT.
21: Keep him going.
20: Yeah. Get out there amongst Bangladesh. Give it to him.
21: You want your confidence up, go play Bangladesh.
20: Well, mate, they're just giving it to us in the one-day series.
21: One-days don't count.
20: Okay, we'll see how the T20 series goes. Australia women cricket has had a win first up too in the T20 World Cup.
21: Good.
20: They beat South Africa.
21: Are we the reigning champions?
20: Yeah, we always win.
21: Yeah, okay.
20: Yeah.
21: No pressure.
20: No pressure. No pressure. Hey, time to do this.
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27: For the chance to be in the spotlight.
26: Jay Mozza's player in the spotlight.
21: Yeah, my player in the spotlight this week is none other than Jerome Luai. Yesterday in the final game at Leichhardt for a while, I thought he was outstanding. Got him into the match. They got behind. He got him into the match again. They got behind and he got the winner in the end. He had 3 tries, 17 runs for 134 metres, 8 tackle breaks, 2 line breaks and 5 offloads. And they lacked that punch last week, but he delivered in spades and got them the win. So I'm really happy for Jerome, and he silenced a few critics there yesterday. And you still got to remember that, you know, he was going really well at the start of the year. because Adam Dewey was in the side as well. And I'm looking forward to when he gets back in the side, because they are certainly a better football side with him and Jerome in the halves.
20: He was outstanding, absolutely outstanding. That's his best game for the Tigers this season. And he did give a shush to the critics when he scored the hat-trick under the post to wrap it up 36-28 over the Cowboys. What an atmosphere it was there at Leichhardt Oval. I'll come back to that in just a second. But it can't be denied, J-Moz, that things did take a turn. There were injuries, but things did take a turn when he signed with the PNG Chiefs. And yeah. But like champions do, he's heard all the criticism and he responded. And he responded in the best way possible, as you say. I mean, most of those stats you just mentioned came in the second half.
21: Yeah.
20: When they fell down 24-12.
21: Yeah.
20: Four straight tries to the Titans. They're on fire. But he's managed to turn it around with a hat-trick, 134 running, but he was just brilliant. And here is what he – well, Benji Marshall, you'll hear from first. This is them after the match yesterday. When they were asked about the criticism of Jerome Luai signing with the Chiefs and his form after that.
1: A lot's been made of since his decision to go to PNG and like that falling on him. So write how he brought us back tonight. Yeah, because everyone wrote how that changed our season. Or wrote how he won it for us today.
9: Roby, has that been affecting you?
1: Yeah, when you lose, it affects you, eh? That's the problem.
11: It did, to be honest. Yeah. It did. Bags knows we've had a few convos about that, but he sat me down one day and just said, wipe all of that, you know. They love me for who I am and they need me to bring my best, and this is going to be the start of that.
20: Yeah, he was great. Look, and Leichhardt Oval was there in all its glory yet again. It showed why it is the best suburban ground out there, just jam-packed, the atmosphere, everything.
21: Yeah, oh, look, when your side's going well and you can pack out those stadiums or all those suburban grounds, it's nothing better. I still remember, you know, filling out Cogra Stadium as well and Belmore. I was lucky to play in the return to Belmore game, and that was a game that I'll never forget.
20: Is that Josh Reynolds' game?
21: Yes, it was, sorry. Yeah, we came on against the Storm and we ran out. And as soon as we ran out, we were like, we're not losing tonight. There's not a chance. And, yeah, it was just an awesome ground to play at, but Leichhardt, you know, that's similar as well. I'm lucky enough to have won a game at Leichhardt, so... yeah, it is one of the great grounds to play at.
20: Well, the legends were there, and Gary Jack I spoke to, and he said, mate, without the crowd there, they wouldn't have got home.
21: Yeah. But
20: the crowd got them home.
21: Well, they were quiet for a long, long period there when the Titans went on that roll and got those four tries.
20: That was that Luai try, yeah.
21: As soon as they got that next try, they got them back into the contest, and they took them home.
20: Special mention to Keanu Kinney from the Titans.
21: Oh, he was unbelievable, wasn't he?
20: How about these stats? 334 running metres, four line breaks, three try assists, five tackle breaks. That 10 minutes before half time, yeah. You won't see better. I mean, that was just – he cut the Tigers to ribbons.
21: Yeah, he showed different ways to do it as well. He had support play there. He had runs in beyond the ruck. But the ability to, I guess, put his player in a better position to get the ball away to them to score as well. A lot of players would have panicked in that situation. And yeah, he's had a good couple of weeks, Keanu Kinney, and he was unlucky not to get the victory yesterday.
20: Yeah, well, he scored that slashing solo try against the Bronx to win it last week. So he's in form. And to his credit, Benji Marshall said he's not fully satisfied with what they produced yesterday. And he'll need to look at the defence again, because if they produce that next week against the Dolphins...
21: Yeah, who can score from anywhere on the field.
20: Yeah, and we're going to talk about them a bit later on, but we do need to have a quick break here on Sports Today. Love to hear from you this Monday evening. 131-873 is the number, or you can text 0460-873-873.
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4: 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Pacific Motorway is moving to speed north-south, and it's a good run to either coast on the M1 and Bruce Highway. For traffic every 10 minutes, I'm Jimmy Clark on 882 4BC.
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16: Well, just a couple of nights away now from State of Origin 2 at the MCG. The Blues, they are out to wrap up the series after winning Game 1 in Sydney. Joining us now on the line from Melbourne is Blues team manager Frank Panisi. Hey, Frank, Adam Hawes and Josh Morris with you. Welcome to Sports Today.
32: Oh, great to have me on, Adam.
16: No, great to have you, mate. Hey, you know Melbourne pretty well, mate. You've been down there with the Storm for decades now, I think. Are you showing the boys all the good coffee spots?
32: Yeah, no, we got into town on Saturday night and it was a long day. We trained and travelled from the Central Coast to the airport, settled in and gave the boys a day off on Sunday. Yeah, so they went off to a couple little cafes nearby and enjoyed what Melbourne's got to offer.
21: So does that mean that you did your main training session today? You would almost be like a D2, which is 2 days before the game. Was that done today down in Melbourne?
32: It was, Josh, and that's what the last few years, that's how we've scheduled our training. It's interesting, with the players, they come from different systems. As you know, some have their big day 2 days out before and some 3 days before. So we worked out that more players have this schedule where they train 2 days before the game and have 3 days off rather than the other way. So, but it was certainly a good session. We trained this morning on Amy Park against the Melbourne Storm Academy New South Wales squad. And we're really pleased where preparations are.
21: Yeah, so I would assume that tomorrow, captain's run be at the MCG and get the kickers will get their first chance to get out there. Or did they perhaps maybe get a look in today, a late afternoon session there?
32: Yeah, it is, Josh. I mean, we don't do much as captain's run, as you know, when you train today. But it's an opportunity for all players, outside backs, and especially the kickers, really become familiar with. It's a big ground. But having said that, a lot of our players have played before here on the MCG. They've played at Adelaide Oval, they've played at Perth, and, you know, when the Roosters were playing at SCG. So it's not totally unfamiliar playing on an oval ground, but it's certainly a lot different than your normal rectangular field, that's for sure.
20: So, Frank, today was the big session, as you say. Mitchell Moses, he dismissed concerns over his hamstring when he spoke to the media earlier today. Can you say he was running at 100% for that session?
21: Is this an Eels question?
20: No, it's not an Eels question. This is a legitimate Blues question.
32: No, Adam, he's been progressing exactly like the medical staff had predicted at the beginning of the week. He eased it in the first few days into training. He had a really good session Saturday, and today was a fast session by the whole team, and he was no different to everyone else. So very confident that Mitch has got through.
21: Yeah, Frank, you've been involved in a number of these camps now. Who is the player that has most impressed you in this preparation for game two?
32: Oh, it's a tough question. I mean, it's probably the new players I had to answer. I mean, we know what the Cam Murrays and the James Tedescos and the Clearys and the Yos they bring. They're just such ultimate professionals, a lot of them great leaders. But probably the new players I've been really impressed with, Ethan Strange and Casey McLean, not just the way they play but in the first game, but the way that they train and prepare, and no different. Victor Radley's been fantastic. So I think the new players have added that enthusiasm and just a different level, and they're probably the ones that have really impressed me the most.
20: So, Frank, with the captain's run tomorrow, who has the MCG first? Is it you or Queensland?
32: No, we've got the morning session and Queensland have got the afternoon session. Basically, for the last 3 years, it's been that way. They prefer to train afternoon and we have a preference to do the morning session. So there's no arguments. It works out well, actually. There's no toss of coin, so it couldn't be better. So, at least I know in some occasions that for these type of games, there's a real barge who's going to get the preferred position, but we've both got our preferred position, so there's no argument.
20: Well, have you and Laurie Daly thought about leaving some bogus game plans on the whiteboard for Queensland to see when they come in?
32: I think Billy's been around the block a few times, Adam, so I don't think we're going to fill him that way. But no, it's I think the mind games now are all over. It's about getting your own preparation right. We've been really pleased with the preparation, but having said that, we know the importance of starting well. I think that's been well documented, and something that we're really going to focus on to make sure we start.
20: You know, Victorians, mate, who are they going to get behind Wednesday night at the MCG?
32: Well, it's a great question, Adam, because it's traditionally there've probably been far more Queenslanders than New South Wales for probably two reasons. One, you've got that New South Wales Victorian rivalry that in other sports and in general life, and also the Storm have probably had far more Queensland-influenced players in their team over the 30 years that the Storm have been around. But there's been a real change, I thought, certainly from the last game 2 years ago. And I know speaking to Ryan Hoffman, who, along with Justin O'Neill, have been going around the schools in the outer suburbs here in Melbourne. And Hoffy was saying that there's far more New South Wales support than in previous years. So, if we can get to 50-50, we'll be pleased. But, it's end of the day, we've got to get the Blues fans excited and the Maroon ones as quiet as we can.
20: Well, we are definitely excited, aren't we, J-Moz?
21: We can't wait for him to sew it up.
20: Can't wait for this one. Frank, really appreciate your time. All the best come Wednesday night at the MCG.
32: Thanks, Adam. Thanks, Josh.
25: And now, Lowe's Ledger Recap.
0: Okay, so just a recap.
25: Great range, great value, and great service.
21: Yeah, congratulations to Big Man. He is the only one who tipped a perfect round this week. It means Michael McLaren retains his lead on 79 points, 6 ahead of Clinton Maynard and Gavin Pitchford. You are still on the bottom row and I am 1 point off the top.
20: There's still time for a late surge from A-Horse. Don't you rule it out, mate. I'm coming to get you. Hey, there's been a huge upset at UFC Freedom 250 outside the White House. I know you love your UFC. American Justin Gaethje, the new undisputed lightweight champion after a TKO against Ilia Topura. Now, came out of the blue, to me anyway, at the end of the fourth round with one round to go. Topura, he looked really busted, but you can hear his brother saying, hey, we could fight on here, but then he got overruled. Have a listen to this on Main Event.
3: He just said something to his brother.
6: Watch it. No. We finished the fight.
3: It's almost
6: like
3: he's trying to not.
6: And that'll do it.
3: That's it.
6: Champion!
3: Oh my God!
6: Justin Gaethje with the ultimate career capstone at the Worlds!
20: So his brother doesn't have much pull?
21: I think the corner threw in the towel because he had absorbed some punishment in round three and they thought he wasn't going to come out in round four. I watched the fight and it was absolutely brutal. They thought he was going to get the win quite easily, but Gaethje came in there and absorbed the punishment in round one and two and came out and absolutely gave it to him in three and four. So. Mm.
20: Well, if you haven't seen Justin Gaethje before, like me, until today, the best comparison I can give is Panthers hooker Mitch Kenny.
21: Yeah, it's not a bad comparison, that, actually. But it's the first time in UFC history that every single fight was finished by a TKO or a KO.
20: There you go. On the lawns of the White House, the president.
21: With Trump watching.
20: He was there high-fiving you. How about that? That's only in America would you get that. Quick break. Back with more after this.
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1: 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It's the same on the Centenary Highway and the Western Freeway. Logan and Ipswich Motorway, still fine for your east-west trips. Pacific Motorway, moving to speed north-south. And it's a good run to either coast on the M1 and Bruce Highway. For traffic every 10 minutes, I'm Jimmy Clark on 882 4BC.
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8: 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Yes, his ANZ Falcon watches 24/7, constantly on the lookout for fraud. 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
20: Well, the Socceroos are the talk of the town after a stunning 2-0 win over Turkey to open their World Cup account. It is our best start at the tournament since 2006 and triggered incredible scenes of celebrations right across the country, not to mention in Vancouver, where Socceroos fans partied right through the night. For more, I'm delighted to say I'm joined by Socceroos legend Harry Kuehl, who's part of SBS's coverage. Harry, thanks so much for your time. The Socceroos, they have been called roadkill. They've been called an average team by the critics over there. That result might shut a few of them up.
2: Of course. And you know what? We're not going to rise to that level. We're just going to go, okay, whatever, man. We'll just go on, carry on with our own business.
20: Did it surprise you, 2-0 over Turkey?
2: Let's be realistic, yes. Turkey are a fantastic team, and we have to be at our best. But you're playing a World Cup. So every moment that you're playing, you have to be at your best. And I think the way that Popovic started the formation, how he adapted into certain areas, I thought he did everything perfect. And within that, you have to have performances from your top players. And I felt with the young squad that he decided to go out there with, they all performed like players that have played at the highest level throughout their whole career.
20: Yeah, I'm glad you brought that up. How much credit should Tony Popovic receive, you think? Because he started with Nestor Iraconda, and he replaced his captain. This was the big one. He replaced Matt Ryan with Patrick Beach. They're big calls that paid off.
2: Again, big calls. And it's strange because everyone always asks, you know, we want to see

0: sure he's going to get this team focused in on the USA, because there's no point in beating Turkey, who I think is the strongest team in this group. There's no point in beating them, putting on a performance like that, and then slipping up to the USA.
1: Gee, I tell you what, it's a blockbuster, isn't it, against the USA? So that'll be 5 a.m. Saturday morning our time in Seattle. It'll be record ratings for SBS. Everyone's going to be setting the alarm clocks. Could the Americans, you reckon, Harry, be a little nervous after seeing what the Socceroos did?
0: Of course. Look, I think we were nervous, and I think everyone was nervous watching the USA, how they kind of did a number over Paraguay. But I got a feeling that they would have sat there watched, thinking Turkey would have won, so them two teams would have been on 3 points. So they would have been surprised. Now, look, they will still have confidence going to this game, but their formation setup kind of fits a little bit more our formation setup. So again, and I think if we can actually get a little bit more of the ball and control it, we can actually get at their weak defense. I mean, that's where I feel USA are not the strongest. If USA control the ball, control possession, especially high up in and around our box, and if we can't get out, that's when they look dangerous. I feel if we can get the opportunities again and maybe control a little bit of the possession and put USA on the back foot, I think then we've got a good chance of getting something out of this game.
1: And Harry, I've got to ask you about Nestori Irukunda, because where I was watching yesterday, any time the ball went near him, everyone just jumped up. There was such excitement. How far can this guy go, you reckon?
0: Look, well, he's got a bright future. I mean, that goal he scored, I mean, if we go back and talk through it, I mean, the run itself was excellent. I mean, but the ball itself from Ocon was perfect, because that sets Irukunda up. Like, he doesn't have to stop his speed. He doesn't have to stop his run. He doesn't have to shift his movement. All he has to do is just run onto the ball. And then as he runs on the ball, his first touch, that's the one that sets him up. And a lot of people just think, oh, he can maybe have one or two touches. But because he's taken one touch and he's brought it back across the defender, that actually just takes the defender out. And then by that time there, he's cut across the other defender. So now these two defenders are completely out of the game, which sets him up. And the one thing that I was surprised with is that the keeper's obviously shown him a little bit of the inside, and he's actually had the time and vision to actually pick his spot, and he's gone near post where a keeper should really be covering that. But Irukunda's done well enough to realise that there's space there, and hey, to have that composure at that young age, that's fantastic.
1: And Harry, before I let you go, mate, so what's the equation now that we have a win in the bank? Is it just a point from the next two games will be enough to get through? What do you think?
0: Look, you don't want to sit there and go back and, you know, a point is this, that and the other. You want to go out and try and win. I think the USA game's a good game for us to really go out and kind of express ourselves, because if we're not to be successful at, we've still got another game. And then if Turkey beat Paraguay, you know, we're still in a comfortable position. We don't want to lose. If we lose against USA, we don't lose by too much. But I think that game, there's an opportunity for Australia to kind of just step up and show the attacking, a bit more attacking style.
1: Yeah, well, the only place you can see it is SBS. Can't wait for this. Harry, we're all excited. Thanks so much for coming on Sports Today, and bring on the US.
0: Thank you, mate.
1: Yeah, there is Harry Kuehl. I got him a little bit earlier before Jay Moz had rolled out of bed, so that's why he didn't hear any great questions from Jay Moz there. Let's go to the upper line. Joseph has called in from Marsden Park. G'day, Joseph.
2: G'day, Adam. I just wanted to say I enjoy your program whenever I can listen to it. But
1: thank you.
2: I just had to ring in and say what an amazing game to watch. The Socceroos yesterday were unrelenting. Their commitment was at another level. They were just absolutely, you know, it was just amazing. And they deserved the win, obviously. They just kept going. They just kept going. And what about Patrick? He was just something else again. He was amazing.
1: He was, mate.
2: So, yeah, really enjoyed it. And thank you for your program.
1: Joseph, really appreciate that, mate. And great call, that one. Yeah, Patrick Beach. And there was pressure on him too, because he came in for Matt Ryan. And he just did us all proud. He was outstanding, of course.
3: And now for the Jack of All Trades leaderboard update. Thanks to Jack Daniels.
4: There's only one Jack.
1: Jack of All Trades segment time. And from the weekend just gone, Trey Fuller topped topped it out with 367. Trey Fuller, what a story he is. He's just happy filling in.

0: He could be a regular first grader anywhere.
1: Well, all the little fullbacks had great games on the weekend, didn't they?
0: Kinney, yeah. Outstanding. Kalama Tungi for the Rabbitohs, 342. Kinney with 325. Brian Kelly from the Eels, he picked up 308 in that fantastic win over the Raiders. Jay Moss. Terrell May from the Tigers, 290. He was pretty strong, actually. So the overall leaderboard, Tedesco still leads the way from Dylan Edwards with Jackson Ford coming in third. Who was your hardworking jack-of-all-trades player?
1: I had William Kennedy from the Sharks. Oh, I think he's been in outstanding form for the Sharkies, and I think he's really stepped up in the absence of Nicho Hynes. Him and Braden Trindle, I think they've both been outstanding for the Sharkies.
0: Trindle, two-point field goal. He's thriving without Nicho there. It's a tricky one, pardon the pun, for Craig Fitzgibbon. Do you just say to Nicho, mate, take your time here because we're actually on a roll?
1: Well, I think you do. I think you say, yeah, take your time. But I think Tricky's shown that he can lead the side around. And when Nicho comes back, I think he needs to take a back seat. To you know, letting him control the side, and then he can just pick and choose when he wants to run the ball.
0: Yep, well said. Quick break, and we will be back to wrap things up.
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3: 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It's the same on a Centenary Highway and a Western Freeway. Logan and Ipswich Motorway still fine for your east-west trips. Pacific Motorway is moving to speed north-south, and it's a good run to either coast on the M1 and Bruce Highway. For traffic every 10 minutes, I'm Jimmy Clark on 882 4BC.
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6: Quick thought on the shot clock debacle at Go Media Stadium.
7: Yeah, I'm with Andrew Webster. I didn't like it. And the fact that they got the 2 points there and they ultimately won by 2 points, I would have been very angry as well.
6: Well, the referee shouldn't be saying you've got 5 seconds when there's only 2 seconds.
7: Yeah.
6: And you should also be able to see it on the scoreboard. I think there's fault both sides there. Reports in News Corp, Ezra Mamm. Broncos can't take a trick here. Grade 3 AC joint. That'd be what? How long?
7: 6 weeks.
6: Oof.
7: We've seen Crichton come back early and it hasn't worked out for him, so 6 weeks.
6: And a shout out to the Giants netballers. They avoided the dreaded winless season. They had a win over the Swifts by one
7: yes.
6: point in their final game. They avoid the nudie run. I don't know what the punishment is for a winless season. But
7: no idea.
6: They got away with it, so well done, girls. Jay Myers, well done to you. Great stuff. Thanks for all your calls and texts. Money News is up next with James. Well, not James. Well, Scott Hayward tonight. John Stanley's next with Knights, and I will be back tomorrow with Peter Wynn and Bozza.
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8: Good evening, I'm Jamel Wells. One Nation says the federal government is running scared as a new poll shows one in three voters would like Pauline Hanson to run the country. Federal politics editor Michael Packey.
9: The Resolve Political Monitor is the first major poll to show voters prefer Pauline Hanson to be Prime Minister, with 33% of those surveyed placing her ahead of Anthony Albanese on 29%. Senator Hanson is playing down the result, but claims people are sick and tired of the government.
10: And as I said, fire the liar. People see him as a liar.
9: Mr. Albanese maintains One Nation is a party of grievance with no real policy solutions.
11: We'll continue to deliver for Australians.
9: As for the opposition, the Resolve poll shows it's continuing to fall further behind. But the coalition argues its fight is not with the minor party, it's with Labor.
8: Petrol and diesel supplies are expected to improve after a peace deal was brokered between the US and Iran. The agreement will be formally signed in Switzerland on Friday. It will see the Strait of Hormuz reopened, allowing cargo ships through. ANU international supply chain expert David Leaney says it should help lower fuel prices.
12: There's information on that we know from COVID and even going back 5 years ago to when the Suez Canal was blocked, when a container a ship called the Ever Given lodged itself diagonally across the canal and blocked it for a week. And we saw that backlog and were able to calculate how long it takes to clear a backlog.
8: A woman bitten by a shark at Sydney's Coogee Beach on Saturday remains in a critical condition after having an arm amputated. Leah Stewart is expected to have further surgeries. Surf Life Saving is in talks about permanently ending a shark drone ban at Coogee, which is under a flight path. A three-month-old baby in a car stolen by teenagers in North Queensland has been found safe and well. The car was stolen in Townsville this afternoon. It's understood the thieves did not know the child was in the vehicle. Former AFL player Nick Stevens has been jailed for 9 months for defrauding six Mildura families who paid him to install pools. He's been convicted of 12 charges. And a drug that delivers copper to the brain could be used to treat Alzheimer's. It's been found to purge the brain of toxic proteins believed to be behind the disease. Monash researchers say a five-year study has found the drug could improve long-term spatial memory. In finance, one Australian dollar buying around 70 US cents.
13: 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Brisbane's 4BC.
8: 5'8" Mitchell Moses has dismissed concerns about his hamstring going into Wednesday's second State of Origin match. The Eels skipper says he's good to go as the Blues chase a series victory at the MCG.
14: I'm pretty excited, to be honest. It's for Loz to give me another chance here. I'm very excited and I want to grab it with both hands. So, like I said before, I feel like I've put the work in and I'm ready to go.
8: Gold Coast coach Damien Hardwick has escaped a fine but has been given a final warning by the AFL for umpire criticism. At the FIFA World Cup, Sweden has thrashed Tunisia 5-1 in Mexico. Cooper Connolly's maiden international century has helped Australia avoid a one-day series whitewash against Bangladesh. The tourists won Game 3 by 1 wicket thanks to Connolly's knock of 149 from 134 balls. That's news and sport.
13: 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So add it to your phone now. Brisbane's 4BC.
15: 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While Gavin blissfully sleeps, this incredible bird, the ANZ Falcon, is on high alert. Yes, his ANZ Falcon watches 24/7, constantly on the lookout for fraud. So, should a fraudster use Gavin's card details while he snores, his ANZ Falcon will swoop in. ANZ Fraud Protection. 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
16: Quiet on the majors as you make your way from to and through the River City. The Gateway Motorway delay-free both ways from Gold Hills to Stratton. The Riverside Expressway and Inner City Bypass trouble-free in and out of the city. It's the same on the Centenary Highway and the Western Freeway. The Logan and Ipswich Motorway is fine for your east-west trips and the Pacific Motorway is moving to speed north-south with it a good run to either coast on the M1 and Bruce Highway. I'm Jimmy Clark on Brisbane's Traffic Leader, 882 4BC.
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8: Mostly clear overnight, getting down to 15 degrees. Tomorrow, partly cloudy with the chance of showers and light winds, a top of around 23. Looking further ahead, Wednesday, partly cloudy, 23. Similar conditions Thursday, mostly sunny on Friday with a top of 24, possible showers Saturday, 25, showers forecast for Sunday. On Moreton Bay, southeasterly winds around 10 to 15 knots, seas around a metre.
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0: Good evening and welcome to Money News on this Monday night. It's great to have your company on 2GB, 3AW, 4BC, 6PR, 2CC and our network stations right across the country. I'm Scott Hayward in the chair for James Willis. Tonight, Adam Dawes joins me right off the top of the show for a detailed market wrap. It was a good day for our share market on news that geopolitical tensions are easing. That's right off the top. The same can't be said for the property market. John Bongiorno, Marshall White, Sales Director and Auctioneer, will give me the latest on a frosty property market later in the hour. And you don't want to miss the Mayor of Baw-Baw, Kate Wilson, who is paying residents to put their trash in the right bin. 131873. Should you be paid by council or reimbursed to put your rubbish in the right bin with the right lid? 131873. I'm intrigued. How will that be actually policed? I don't even know. I'm going to ask Kate about that shortly. Women's health and investment in women's health is growing and has a lot to do with the treatment of menopause. And tonight we've got ASX-listed Across CEO and MD, John Warnbrun. He's going to tell us what they're doing in health, in biopharmaceuticals and in technology and what they're going to launch now and later in the year here in Australia. Of course, you can always give me a call right across Australia on 131873. If you want to have your say, you can also send me a text on 0460 873 873. Save it in your phone as Money News. That's 0460 873 873. Or you can email me via the website where you might be streaming. It's Monday, the 15th of June, 2026, here on Money News.
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0: The ASX 200 rallied throughout the day to close up 1.2% or 110 points to 8,914, underpinned by increasing optimism regarding the de-escalation of tensions within the Middle East. The positive trajectory with reports earlier today that the United States and Iran have reached an agreement of a finalised text of memorandum of understanding was positive for our share market and global markets. The formal execution of this accord is slated to occur in Switzerland this coming Friday, the 19th of June, our time. The substantive provisions of the agreement encompass a 60-day extension of the existing ceasefire, the restoration of maritime access to the Strait of Hormuz within a 30-day period, the ceasing of US naval blockades, and furthermore, both parties have committed to formal negotiations concerning the elevation of economic sanctions and the frozen of assets will be ignored and be moved on. The local market boosted all day right at the open from 10 o'clock by the gains in the major banks, the financial sector, which does account for over one-third of the Australian Stock Exchange 200. We sometimes forget that. The country's largest lender, CBA, climbed 1.4% to $161.79. National Australia Bank rose by more than 2.5%. Westpac and ANZ all increases of 1%. In the mining sector, Newmont jumped 6.6%. I'm going to talk to Adam about gold in a moment. Evolution Mining also surged more than 8%. Defensive sectors like consumer staples and utilities struggled. Coles, Woolies and Origin Energy all falling. But to unpack it all is Adam Dawes, Senior Investment Advisor at Shaw & Partners. And he's on the line for us on this Monday night. Adam, great to talk to you again on Money News.
1: It's great to be here, mate. Thanks so much.
0: Let's get to the most basic question that we've been trying to ask ourselves, which we've heard about 38 times in the last three or so months. Adam, is the war over?
1: Look, at the moment, the market is very headline-driven. So, in other words, the war's on, the market falls, the war's off, market rallies. This time does seem a little bit different, though, Scotty. I think this one looks a little bit better. And obviously, when you've got both sides somewhat agreeing to some terms and conditions, look, I don't think the war's over, but I think we're moving in the right direction. And certainly, the market rejoiced today on that headline, that's for sure.
0: It was a rejoice because, of course, the Australian share market would be probably the first market globally to be able to see how it performed after the so-called war is potentially over. So our market maintained its gains all day, didn't it?
1: Yeah, and we also had a little bit of a perfect storm as far as SpaceX on Friday night, our time, which is Saturday morning for the US. That went off without a hitch. Yep. And was up 20% as well. So you had the good confidence from the tech sector coming through, plus then Trump and signing this memorandum of understanding, putting that peace deal together. I think it just We're certainly not popping the champagne corks here at the Sydney office at Shaw and Partners, but look, we're getting close.
0: Well, maybe you'll have to wait a few more days for the Strait of Hormuz to open, but I did notice that energy stocks were probably the loser today.
1: Yeah, we've been selling a fair bit of the energy stocks over the last coming couple of months with the rally of the oil up to $120, $130 a barrel. Look, I don't think it's going to get down to $65 a barrel. Currently where it is around that 80, 85 level. I think it looks pretty good here, but that absolutely, all of the energy stocks will have come off and will continue to come off because the supply has been released. The demand still hasn't, you know, it hasn't risen, but the supply is now starting to come back online, and that'll push more pressure on the energy stocks and especially the oil-related stocks for our market as well as globally.
0: Yeah, well, Donald Trump last night, this morning, / our time, said, what do you say, let the oil flow. Like, you know, turn the tap on, here we go. Like, it's back to the races for oil in terms of supply, which might reflect on some cost of living relief potentially for motorists in the next, you know, 4 to 5 weeks.
1: Yeah, I think you'll see starting to see the refining margins from Singapore, and that's where we get our petrol prices from. That'll start to ease. Albeit oil was still pretty much flowing in the Strait as of the last coming couple of weeks. Trump did talk about how he was letting some tankers get through. So that supply side is just going to increase as well, which a little bit of less pain at the especially with the 30-cent excise that's now coming off on the 1st of July. That actually might do well for people's budgets at home.
0: Yeah, which I noticed Angus Taylor was saying this afternoon that he wants that to be extended and not removed on the 1st of July. Tell me, normally when the market goes up so quickly, gold stocks are sort of more of a defensive play, but gee, that sector really did shine brightly today.
1: Yeah, definitely gold has been trading inversely to oil. So in other words, if oil goes up, gold goes down, so inversely. And we're certainly seeing that at the moment with the oil price falling, then all of the gold stocks caught a bid. Remember, the gold price as well as a lot of gold stocks are down about 20% since this all started as well. So I think a bit of a relief rally coming back into those gold names. And certainly if, oil prices do come down, inflation doesn't become such an issue, gold then definitely looks quite attractive at these levels.
0: Yeah. What's also come off significantly from its all-time highs is the ASX as a stock. It got slapped with a fine today for misleading the market, yet their shares went up 2.5%. Do you think the market was expecting them to be fined more? And what did they get it for?
1: Yeah, so yes, I think they were expecting a larger fine. And remember, a rising tide lifts all boats. So yes. In other words, the market was buoyant. So no matter what kind of bad news you were going to put out today, it was probably a good time to put some good bad news out because everybody was in a buying mood. It came around the CHESS registered system that the ASX has put out, and there's been a lot of scrutiny around what's happening with that CHESS system, and that's where we basically trade on as brokers. We trade on that side of things. They're looking to try and put some new technology in there. It still hasn't come through, and hence they told a couple of fibs, and that's why ASIC has slapped a bit of a fine on them. So, yeah, not good news, especially for I guess our market that we trust every day to buy and sell shares through.
0: That's right. Well, one business that a lot of Australians do trust and a lot of Australians do have exposure to, particularly via industry super funds, is BHP. A historic day, a record high today. This big Australian just keeps getting bigger, doesn't it, Adam?
1: Yeah, it certainly does. I mean, previously, you know, you used to be able to buy BHP at $35. Every time it got to 50, you'd sell it and you'd wait for it to come back to 35. And it was actually quite a good trading stock for a couple of years now. It's certainly broken that mold and certainly moved higher. Today, it's all about copper for BHP. Copper revenue is going to exceed iron ore revenue for the first time ever. This half.
0: Wow.
1: Now, copper is certainly something that is well needed as far as for it's a future-facing metal for data centres, for electricity, for solar panels, all of these kinds of things. And we know that there's going to be a copper deficit, a shortage of copper by 2040. Now, that sounds like a long, long way away, but it certainly means that there's not enough copper to supply what's going on at the moment. And we're seeing in London copper prices moving higher. That's fueling BHP's rise because they've got a very large, the world's largest copper mine called Escondida, and they're certainly playing that copper thematic quite well, and the market's really gravitating. And remember, Rio's got lots of copper as well, and that's rising. But Fortescue, the old iron ore story, is flailing a little bit just because it's got iron ore, whereas BHP and Rio have got such a diverse metals, copper and iron ore, that's definitely helped the price move higher.
0: Yeah, interesting. What other winners stood out for you today on what, as you said, was a very buoyant market across the board?
1: Yeah, Amcor, one of our, it's got quite a defensive packaging business. That's actually got quite a good bid today. So, in other words, was higher. Some of our unloved tech stocks started to maybe see some green shoots as well, which is going to be fantastic. When the tech sector starts to move, that means there's risk on for the market. So they're quite comfortable to buy these names going forward. So, yeah, really the tech stocks did quite well. Obviously, the resources, that was a standout for us. And obviously, BHP. BHP is now around about sort of 12% of our index.
0: Right.
1: So if BHP has a good day, like Commonwealth Bank has a good day, Commonwealth Bank's about 10 to 12 as well, percent of our index. Both of those in the green, that means we're going to have a strong day on the market.
0: Well, finally, Adam, tomorrow we will get the last RBA announcement this financial year. They have completed the trifecta. Every meeting this year they've gone up. What are you expecting tomorrow, and what has the market priced in?
1: It's a real tough one. It's a really tough one because there's lots of balancing act. I think it's going to be a hold from the RBA. They've already, as you said, they've already done the trifecta, so they've got to wait and see how those interest rate rises are going to take effect in the economy. But certainly if oil prices do come down, petrol prices do come down, inflation starts to come down, their job is done. And so I don't think that they'll be moving this time. I think the market is pricing in one more interest rate rise, and there is speculation that'll be on cup day. So, but as of shorter term, as of right now, it'll be a firm hold from the RBA.
0: I think that's good news for a lot of investors, and I think that is also priced into the market. I don't think there's too many economists or experts who are expecting another rate rise tomorrow, which a lot of mortgagee holders will be very relieved in. Adam, thank you so much for your time this evening on Money News.
1: Great to be here. Thanks so much.
0: Adam Dawes, Senior Investment Advisor at Shaw & Partners. On the text line, Phil has said, I wonder if the reopening of the Strait of Hormuz will be too late and too little to replenish depleted inventories in Asia. We'll have to see. There's certainly been a lot of promises made. There's certainly been a lot of fingers being crossed to be able to supply all the businesses that have needed depleted, or they've needed oils, oil in their inventories, and that have been depleted. So, Phil, I do appreciate the text line on coming through on the text line. Coming up, being paid to put your rubbish in the right bin. That's right, that is next. Being paid to put your rubbish in the right bin. That's coming up.
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16: It's still quiet on the majors as you make your way from to and through the River City. The Gateway Motorway, delay-free both ways from Bald Hills to Stretton. Riverside Expressway and Inner City Bypass are trouble-free in and out of the city, and it's the same on the Centenary Highway and the Western Freeway. The Logan and Ipswich Motorways, fine for your east-west trips. Pacific Motorway moving to speed north-south, and it's a good run to either coast on the M1 or Bruce Highway. I'm Jimmy Clark on Brisbane's Traffic Leader, 882 4BC.
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6: What do you make of this idea? 131873. An Aussie council is offering cash to residents to put their rubbish in the right bin or the right place. Next month, the Baw-Baw Shire, east of Melbourne, plans to launch a new food organics and garden organics program known as FOGO. And it's part of a nationwide recycling initiative. Kate Wilson is the mayor of the Baw-Baw Shire Council and she joins me on this Monday night on Money News. Kate, welcome to the show.
7: Hi, thanks for having me.
6: Kate, firstly, why are you doing this?
7: We are trying to support our community to make a change, to be more sustainable. We're all making too much waste. We're under pressure to reduce that. So I wouldn't say that we're giving money to put things in the right bin, but certainly if some members of our community struggled to move to more sustainable things, away from disposable nappies, for example, there's a little bit of a contribution that they can seek from us by way of the rebate to make that change more affordable, more accessible for them.
6: So walk us through the program. You talked about nappies and you talked about waste, but what can residents actually expect?
7: So our council's had this rebate in place for a little while for worm farms and compost bins particularly. We've just extended that this year to include reusable sanitary products and some other waste products. So residents can buy those products. There's a very detailed list on council's website, and then they can present to council with their receipts and recover those rebates.
6: Okay, so it is all done online. How much can residents, you know, expect to be claiming back from the council?
7: 50% of their purchase price with a capped amount of $100.
6: Okay, and what sort of receipts do they have to produce to be able to get that claim?
7: It's all those details are laid out on council's website.
6: Okay. Well, look, this seems like an initiative that I certainly haven't heard of across the nation in terms of a money news story. Do you think this could actually spread and take off to a national level?
7: I hope so. That's for each council or for each level of government to consider how they want to do that. But for us, we understand that sometimes change is difficult to make. We want to make sure that if anyone does want to make that change but is finding the cost of the reusable products too much for them, that perhaps this makes it a little bit more accessible.
6: Well, they do say that someone's trash could be someone else's treasure, which might be the case at Baw-Baw. Kate, thank you so much for your time this evening on Money News.
7: Thank you. Bye.
6: Kate Wilson, the Mayor of Baw-Baw Shire Council, with a very, very green initiative there. 131873, let me know your thoughts and if your council might be risky or gutsy enough to make a change like that. From councils to the property market. Well, for the many, many years, actually decades, it always has been a seller's market. Well, guess what? The shoe might be on the other foot with the buyers now having the control. Coming up, John Bongiorno, Marshall White, Sales Director and Auctioneer, for the latest and what I believe is becoming a very frosty property market.
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9: Yeah.
10: It's as simple as that.
8: Carla Bignasca. 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
6: Welcome back to the show. It's a weird old time for property. Well, maybe it's not weird. It's certainly unsettling. We're just 1 month on from the federal budget, and the proposed changes to the capital gains tax and gearing have already had huge effects on the economy. Confidence across the board in many sectors has plummeted. But there's one thing for sure, and that's the property market. And that's probably taken the hardest hit. John Bongiorno is a sales director and auctioneer for Marshall White. And he joins me on Money News this evening. John, welcome back to the show.
18: Good evening, Scott. How are you?
6: I'm well. But winter is traditionally a bit of a quiet time for buyers and sellers. Mm-hmm. Like sometimes buyers put their hands in their pockets and sellers probably do the same on appearing at listings when it's so cold. But we're 1 month on from the budget and this winter has been very different, hasn't it?
18: Oh, look, it has been different. And, you know, we're really coming to the tail end of the autumn market. I know that we're in winter, but we're coming to the tail end of the autumn market that's, you know, gone into June. And with school holidays coming up, it's been completely different. I mean, let's face it, we've had three rate rises this year, which has impacted the market initially, and then, you know, along comes the budget, which has been received quite negatively across, you know, the areas in which we operate. But having said that, on the property front, I'm still pleased to announce, I think that we're still seeing transactions taking place, but there's certainly a lot of price sensitivity out there, if I can put it that way, Scott.
6: Yeah, when you say price sensitivity, has that been from buyers or has it been from sellers?
18: The pendulum's absolutely swung in favour of the buyers, and I'll point that out to all of your listeners that, you know, the buyers are in the box seat at the moment, and where we're seeing transactions taking place, it is in favour of the buyer. But we're also seeing sellers, on the same token, take the advantage, and particularly to upgraders. There's never been a better time to upgrade into this market, because when you look at what somebody is selling for, and if they're moving up to a larger price range, well, they're getting quite a discount, because we have seen discounts and we have seen price reductions, you know, across the market in 2026.
6: And of course, even if there is an upgrade, it's just the transactions that are involved in terms of cost. Like, there's stamp duty. I think Western Australia's the most expensive in terms of stamp duty right across Australia. But even in Victoria, New South Wales and Queensland, it's still very expensive. Are you seeing the upgrade after selling costs and then people prepared to pay that higher stamp duty if they are going? And has it been in capital cities, or has it been a tree change or sea change like we saw in the pandemic?
18: Oh, no, look, it's primarily in the areas that we operate. It's been, you know, in the capital cities. It's, you know, we've got offices in the city, and that's where we're seeing most of the transactions taking place. To our secondary markets, to the holiday markets, we're obviously seeing, you know, greater price sensitivity in those markets to, you know, second properties. You know, particularly here in Victoria, where land tax is such a massive issue, and our property taxes are the highest in the country. So, yeah, there is a huge sensitivity in those areas.
6: And has it been, when you talk about upgrading, because I think that's quite an interesting conversation to have, John, and I'm sure you're having it with your sellers to then sort of take them out of the market and maybe upgrade. Has that been in the apartment market or unit market, or has it been upgrading to a bigger family home?
18: Well, generally, it's been, you know, people upgrading to a larger family home. There are people taking advantage of the opportunities that are out there, because we are seeing, you know, substantial discounts, you know, to properties from what they're selling for now as to what they were selling for, you know, 2, 3, 5 years ago, in fact. So there are people that are out there looking for opportunities, and people being opportunistic with their bidding or offers that they're making on properties and getting some, you know, quite substantial discounts in the market. Again, you know, to the secondary markets, to those holiday markets, you know, they have been heavily discounted, and people are now saying, well, gee, you know, it's pretty good value out there.
6: Tell me then, finally, John, about the demographic of those selling. Are you seeing people that are having a cost of living crisis? Are you seeing people who are moving to maybe a primary school or high school zoning? Or are you seeing Australians downsizing as they head into a retirement plan or start to head into that income stream or pension phase?
18: Look, it's really interesting, Scott, what you say there, because I think that, you know, what's come out in the budget and to the discounts that we're seeing in property values, you know, throughout Melbourne at the moment, we are actually seeing a lot of people try to hold off. So we're in that transitional phase at the moment. And because of the poor results or the results that weren't quite there with, you know, what people were expecting or had, you know, 12 months ago, 2 years ago, we are seeing, as we go into the winter and we come out, and my forecast for our spring market is that we will see volumes substantially fall in the Melbourne market while people just adjust to the new norm.
6: Yeah, it's interesting. You use the word adjust, and a lot of people have had to adjust with the cost of living crisis. But you would think then, coming into spring, that you would see more sellers, especially as the market is telling us in finance here at Money News that we may have seen the peak of interest rate rises.
18: Yeah, let's hope that's right, you know, with what, you know, the news that came out last week. So we hope to see, you know, more activity. But our volumes have certainly have come down through May. They're coming down through June. We can forecast for our business through until, you know, the end of September at the moment, to the next quarter, and it looks like volumes are coming down again. And then here in Victoria, we've obviously got a very critical state election in November. So to the final quarter of the calendar year, it's going to be interesting as to what happens. Again, I think that a lot of people will just wait and see as to whether we have a change of government here in Victoria.
6: John Bongiorno, Sales Director and Auctioneer for Marshall White, thank you so much for joining me this evening on Money News.
18: Pleasure, Scott. Thanks for having me.
6: From a potential grim warning for property sellers to a grim warning out for Aussie savers. If you have saved a bit of money and it's been sitting in cash or fixed interest, you may need to prepare yourself for a significant bill from the Australian Tax Office from your financial year ending 2026 this year. While Aussies are earning more interest on their savings following the three rate hikes, that could have an impact on your tax liability. New research by Money.com has found the average Aussie earned $1,650 in savings over the past 12 months, which means, according to the marginal tax rate of 32%, a saver could be facing a $528 tax bill just on the interest earnings. Mark Chapman from H&R Block says interest earned on savings accounts and deposits are treated as assessable income for tax purposes, just like you're going to work every day. He told Yahoo Finance and said, and I quote, many Australians don't think of banks' interest as a taxable income. But from the ATO's perspective, it's no different to salary or collecting rent. In reality, interest is generally accessible for tax purposes as soon as it's credited to your account, end quote. So get your ducks in a row. Think about it now before it gets to June 30, where you could potentially put money into superannuation via salary sacrifice. You might be able to put a concessional contribution into superannuation, or you could take the benefit of the $20,000 write-off for small businesses where they can write off an asset in full. So think about tax planning. It is only the 15th of June. You've got 15 days to sort it out, but certainly something worth noting. Just on the back of John Bongiorno's interview, Bruce has said on the text line, from what I've seen, the cost of buying land and building a new house is more expensive than buying a new house. I think you're right. The cost of land in this country is some of the most expensive in the world, Bruce. And you may as well just buy the new house, and you're not paying for that land cost plus the building cost, plus also in the last 2 years we've been speaking about it with James on Money News, the amount of builders that have gone broke and the amount of construction industry concerns plus the labour cost in building a new home is extremely expensive. I do appreciate the text. Coming up, women's health and investment in women's health is a growing sector, in particular, the treatment of menopause. CEO and MD John Warmbrun of ASX-listed Acrux joins me next.
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20: Tonight on Birds of the World. While Gavin blissfully sleeps, this incredible bird, the ANZ Falcon, is on high alert. Yes, his ANZ Falcon watches 24/7, constantly on the lookout for fraud. So should a fraudster use Gavin's card details while he snores, his ANZ Falcon will swoop in. ANZ Fraud Protection. 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
6: We talk about all things wealth on Money News, but what's wealth without your health? Well, right now, there's a major medical shift occurring in the women's health area. Younger women in their late 30s are being increasingly diagnosed with early stage menopause. It's called perimenopause. As a result, Australian Menopause Therapeutics, the market, is seeing an absolutely massive rise in demand as awareness and diagnostic grows. One of these businesses in this space is ASX-listed Acrux, ticker code ACR. And the CEO and MD, John Warmbrunn, joins me this evening on Money News. John, welcome to the show for the first time.
25: Yeah, great to meet you, Scott.
6: In recent years, John, we've seen huge growth in women's health investments. Like, why is that? Is it because of greater awareness?
25: I think it's about greater awareness. I think it's an area that was undeveloped for so long. So it's now getting the attention it needs, and the clinical practice and products are coming through. So it's all feeding together to become a really significant area of medicine.
6: Yeah, in the area of medicine that Acrux is focusing on, and most of the news has been focusing on, has been of late menopause. Now, this is nothing new, so why the investment and why all the development now?
25: Well, if you go back a little way, there were a lot of scares around hormone replacement therapy, which is the main therapy for menopause, going back 10, 15 years ago. What's happened is medicine has moved on. They've done the trials. They've worked out that you can use it safely and realise that there's a real need for women to be able to access hormone replacement therapy. So it's a combination of factors, and it's a global phenomenon. The US, Australia, the UK, everywhere it's the same. You're seeing an increase in use of hormone replacement therapy for women with menopause.
6: All right. Well, tell us about your business, John. Like, Acrux has a track record for developing and commercialising a pipeline of applied pharmaceutical products targeting women's health. I want to talk to you later about hormone replacement therapy, but tell us about your business.
25: Okay. Well, it's a great business. You know, we've got a technology that was spun out of Monash University, and it's called Patchless Patch. So, in essence, if you can imagine, a little applicator, it's got a cone on the end of it. It sends a spray out onto your skin, and that gets absorbed through. Rather than having to put a patch on and have that all day and it being ugly and uncomfortable, just with a spray, waiting a few minutes, you can actually get the product inside your skin and your skin access the patch. So it's developed out of sunscreen technology, and it's a great way to do things. And you know, we get lots of inquiries all the time from people overseas that haven't been able to access the products, and they're really looking forward to it.
6: So what are the benefits of that over the more traditional hormone replacement therapy that you were just talking about?
25: Okay, it's mainly about not having to wear a patch. So patches come off, they're ugly, They're not something that people want to wear. So here, it's just a simple application. It goes through the skin, and you don't have to worry about it again. And you don't have to worry about transfer to other people or anything like that. It also means that you get a really good controlled dose, which obviously is important for something like hormone replacement therapy.
2: Your most recent ASX announcement covered entry into the Australian market. You did touch on the fact that you are positioned globally. Tell us about that and your key competitive advantages.
25: Okay. So the product that we've developed is, well, that we've got going is Lenzetto, which is estrogen. So, and that is one of the main hormones for women with menopause, so for flushes and other things. So, and 95% of the market in Australia is for gel. So what we're offering is a better product, but what's also happened, because there's been this growth in interest, there's actually a real shortage at the moment in the market for hormone replacement products, particularly estradiol. I checked last week and the TGA are telling us that there's six products in short supply on the market at the moment. So what we're aiming to do is improve the supply of products for Australian women and give them the best product at the same time.
2: So tell us a bit more. You said that's what you're trying to do. So how much does this Lenzetto cost? Is it something that you have to go and get from a pharmacy, or do you have to get a script for? And tell us about, in terms of revenue, that you're looking to gain from just the Australian market for the time being.
25: Okay, so the cost is not established at this point in time because we need to register the product, and then the company we're working with will organise what the pricing and the PBS is. But we're working with Europe's leading women's health company, Gedeon Richter, and they're experts in those space. So we have a lot of confidence around that. What does it mean for us as a company? I'm pleased to say I put $1.35 million in the bank last week, which

0: There's a lot of people who might like to get it in through special access scheme. We don't control that. There is a mechanism where the government can get products in when there's a general shortage. And they can also choose to, you know, how long they take to register products. But you know, the general rule of thumb would be 6 to 9 months. But that'll be a discussion between Gideon Richter and the TGA as to just how quickly we can get it. But you're dead right. Now, we get calls every week from women wanting the product because they've used it overseas and they know how good it is.
1: Yeah, I can only imagine that would be very frustrating for a lot of Australian females. Tell us, is this your only product, John, in terms of menopause treatment, or are other women's health investments you've made?
0: Look, it's been our main product, but we're actually now working on a really exciting area, which is what's called female testosterone. So you know, women have testosterone, like men, obviously at lower levels, and the levels of that drop during menopause as well. And one of the real downsides of that is low libido. So using the same technology, we've got a product ready to go into final clinical trials, and that will help with women with low libido. And that's a really big market. When we had male testosterone 10, 15 years ago, we had ads on the Super Bowl. It's really huge. And female testosterone, the market is even bigger. So we'll be the first female testosterone product for what's called hyposexual distress disorder in the US and globally. So we're really excited about that. And that's why doing things like Benzetto and Porton, it gives us a financial runway to make sure we can get a big product like testosterone to market.
1: Just finally, John, you talked about the financial runway. Where do you get your money from to fund all of this? Where does all the money come from for you to do all these trials?
0: Okay, just we did a recent capital raising. We're obviously getting money from sales like Lenzetto, but we also have a core income stream from our topical generic portfolio. So these are products we've developed over the years that sell in the US and just give us a reliable baseline income. So that combination is just giving us what we need to do something big.
1: John, thank you so much for your time on this Monday night on Money News.
0: My pleasure. Nice to chat.
1: That was CEO and MD John Warmbrunn of Acrux. On the text line, Harry has said, "Hi, Scott, welcome back." Yeah, I'm never too far away. The Money News team is pretty tight and pretty excited to be delivering the most important information we can, particularly in June. He says, "I think the government should allow natural market force to decide property price and rent. Do we really want to trust the government with telling us what we should be paying in rent and what people should be paying for a property?" I don't know if that's the right answer, Harry, but I do appreciate you saying welcome back. We've also had a number of texts and emails on this Monday night to the Money News team about the SpaceX IPO, which, as Adam Dawes touched on, was listed on Friday night on the NASDAQ our time. Investors were certainly buzzing about this massive IPO of Elon Musk's rocket and AI company. Some analysts were worried the $1.77 trillion valuation was too high, but the aerospace company literally took off on its first trading day, soaring almost 20% on its share market debut, valuing it at US $2.1 trillion. And guess what? Australia's richest person could get a whole lot richer, because billionaire mining magnate Gina Rinehart has now secured a $1.4 billion stake in Elon Musk's SpaceX. She has the single largest investment outside of iron ore by her company, which is called Hancock Prospecting. And this has brought Elon Musk to the first trillionaire in history. It may be the biggest IPO of our generation. Now, she has not, in terms of Mrs. Rinehart, she has not specifically specified the value of her investment, but the Wall Street Journal reports that her share is valued at in excess of US $1 billion. According to the Financial Review, the mining magnate has reportedly had several meetings with Elon Musk, and there are now plans for Australia to work more closely with the booming reusable rocket company. Hancock Chief Executive Gary Court says, "We see the possibility of mutually beneficial agreements between SpaceX and Hancock Prospecting, significant critical minerals investment, and it obviously will be a long-term investment for Hancock." So there you go. They say the rich get richer, and maybe

0: That is correct, but a very, very big night, and we'll preview just after the break not only what's happening in the US in terms of the futures for the Dow Jones, the NASDAQ and the S&P futures, but I'll also give you an insight in what will be the second trading day for Elon Musk's SpaceX. All of that coming up next.
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2: We're hearing reports of bull sharks in record numbers in southeast Queensland. 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
6: Welcome back to Money News. A couple of minutes to eight. Obviously, today may end up being a historic day in history with the United States and Iran reaching an agreement on the finalised text of the Memorandum of Understanding. That formal execution of this accord is slated to occur in Switzerland this coming Friday, our time, June 19. That sent our market and other markets higher. Our market closing up 110 points or 1.2% to 8,914 on the fact of this de-escalation intentions. And again, there's going to be some different things that both parties and both countries have to commit to, but the economic sanctions and frozen assets are all going to be thrown in the bin, and there'll be a ceasefire that will last at least extended by 60 days, which is also great news. What did happen, though, was oil prices did plunge. US crude oil did drop under $80 for the first time since March after the peace deal was signed. And obviously, a huge sector in terms of tech and AI benefited from the Elon Musk SpaceX listing. In terms of the market tonight, Dow Jones looking to go up 1%, S&P 500 at 1.3% to 9,795 points. 7,995 points. The NASDAQ looking to gain nearly 2.5% to 30,601. And I can tell you that Elon Musk's little baby, SpaceX, is set to gain another 5 or 6% at the open to $170.45. This is going to be enormous. Thanks to Camilla and Liam. Enjoy the rest of your Monday night. I'll catch you tomorrow night.
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7: BC News.
8: Good evening, I'm Jamel Wells. The Prime Minister says he'll decide in the next few days whether to maintain the reduction to the fuel excise. Labor halved the excise in March after the Middle East conflict led to higher petrol and diesel prices. The US and Iran have agreed to reopen the Strait of Hormuz, which is expected to stabilise the global energy market. Anthony Albanese says the ceasefire will factor heavily into whether the higher excise is restored.
9: We obviously need to make a decision prior to June 30, and we need to do that in advance, obviously, of June 30, so people have appropriate notice.
8: Victoria's Deputy Premier Ben Carroll has been forced to look his boss in the eye and say he won't challenge her for the top job. Polling suggests Labor will lose the November state election after 12 years in power. Support for Premier Jacinta Allan has been waning as Victoria struggles with debt. In an awkward encounter during during a news conference, Mr Carroll has backed his leader.
7: I supported Jacinta Allan to be a world-class premier and get re-elected in her own right.
10: Are you going to try and get the premier's job tomorrow?
7: No.
10: Are you going to ask her to step aside?
7: No.
10: Can you look her in the eye and say that?
7: I can look you in the eye and say that, Premier.
8: A Pakistani police officer has been charged after the death of a 9-year-old Australian girl mistakenly shot following an armed robbery. Hania Ahmed and her family were getting into a rental car when they were confronted by thieves. Their car was mistaken for a getaway vehicle. A fundraiser for the victim of a Sydney shark attack has raised more than $50,000 in its first 3 hours. Madeline McNeil reports.
11: 35-year-old Leah Stewart remained in a critical condition after being bitten by a suspected great white shark at Coogee Beach on Saturday. In a statement, her family say they're shocked and devastated by the attack, which has resulted in Leah having one arm amputated and will see her undergo further surgeries in coming days. Her brother Josh says all donations to the fundraiser will go towards Leah's extensive ongoing care and rehabilitation and help her look after her baby daughter.
8: Queensland police are searching for a utility stolen in the far north. Georgia Kondek reports.
12: Police allege the black Isuzu D-Max was stopped on a street in Townsville with a baby in the car seat and a woman standing nearby before the unknown offenders stole it and fled the scene. They returned moments later, leaving the baby on the side of the road in the car seat. No one was injured and the baby was assessed by paramedics, but the offenders remain on the run. Police urge anyone who may have seen the ute with Queensland registration 840A4B to come forward. Georgia Kondek reporting.
8: In finance, one Australian dollar buying around 70 US cents.
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8: Queensland have thrown their support behind Tino Faraza-Malawi, head of Origin 2. The star prop has been with family following the death of his father, but has indicated he wants to play on Wednesday night. Collingwood, Scott Pendlebury, Jordan Degoe and Steele Sidebottom have missed training through illness, but should be fine to play Port Adelaide on Saturday. The Netherlands and Japan have played a 2-2 draw at the FIFA World Cup. And in ice hockey, the Hurricanes are the new Stanley Cup champions. They've beaten the Golden Knights in Game 6. Just repeating, the Prime Minister says he'll decide in coming days whether to maintain the reduction to the fuel excise. That's news and sport.
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23: Mostly clear overnight, getting down to 15 degrees. Tomorrow, partly cloudy with the chance of showers and light winds at top of around 23. Looking further ahead, Wednesday, partly cloudy, 23. Similar conditions Thursday. Mostly sunny on Friday with a top of 24. Possible showers Saturday, 25. Showers forecast for Sunday. On Moreton Bay, southeasterly winds around 10 to 15 knots. See.
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25: Good evening, everyone. Welcome along. Welcome to Monday, beginning of another week. A lot of sport, of course. We've got the Soccer World Cup over the weekend. A few other bits and pieces that I wanted to mention. State of Origin coming up on Wednesday night as we move through winter. And there's plenty on the news front. Our news hour guest is going to give us a bit of a snapshot of some of the conversations that were being held today around the tax changes in particular, because these conversations are what will determine whether there'll be support in the Senate for this stuff to go through soon or whether it'll be delayed further. I note today that the big four banks, they're all lining up now in their predictions of where house prices are going. And remember that we have heard probably for at least maybe 10, maybe 15, even 20 years from our political leaders that we really do need to deal with housing affordability, make houses more affordable, make it easy for people to get into houses. And so now we've got house prices predicted, Sydney and Melbourne, potentially to go down by 8%. There seems to be a general view now, potentially going down by some 8% in Sydney and Melbourne just this year as house prices start to go down. Most of those falls won't make up for what has happened with house prices over the last, even just the last 5 years, in terms of house price rises. It just depends when you got in and when you were planning to flip your house, as they put it. So we'll touch on that this afternoon or this evening. And there's also the story, and again, you have to take all of this with a grain of salt, but there does now seem to be an agreement between the US and Iran to end the conflict, open the Strait of Hormuz, and then beyond that, no one's quite sure. And there's conflicting narratives on just what is involved in all of this. It seems they've agreed to end hostilities, open the Strait of Hormuz, and then they'll start having talks about what will happen to the money that's being held, what will happen to the embargo that's been placed on Iran, that what will happen with the nuclear arrangements in Iran, whether what will happen with the nuclear material they still have there and what they'll be able to do into the future. And so not a lot seems to have been achieved beyond essentially the decapitation at the top levels of the regime. And there are reports coming through tonight that in Iran there's just anguish over this reported deal. The people who support the regime are saying, well, hang on, you've made a deal with them. And then the people who oppose the regime, which would be the majority, they're thinking, well, so this deal basically takes us back to where we were and not much has changed and the regime's still there and cracking down on any dissent. So there seems to be widespread anguish. Now, you could look at that and think that maybe there's some grounds within that for some sort of unrest within Iran. Who knows? In Israel, they're all protests in Israel over this deal, which essentially hasn't really defanged Iran as they wanted. They wanted to go through and finish the job. and whether they're going to stick by the, it seems, the terms of the arrangement, where they wouldn't be attacking the southern part of Lebanon. So, again, as I say, you take it with a grain of salt, but it certainly looks like all that's happened over the many months, not much has been achieved at all beyond a big burst of inflation, increase upending the international economy, and now there's an attempt to try to bring things back on keel. So we'll see where that goes. And we have heard, of course, today from the Prime Minister that they're still considering what they'll do with the fuel excise, which was cut in half to deal with this. It's due to finish at the end of this month. Now, with this arrangement today, if it's going to hold, and they think it'll hold, maybe there is a case to continue it a bit longer until oil prices start to stabilise. I would guess in the present situation, that's likely the way that they'll go, but that is to come in the days ahead. So they've got a couple of weeks before they make that decision at the end of this month. 131873 is the number. There's also one of these stories where people do line themselves up on one side or the other in relation to sharks. We've had a dreadful shark attack in Sydney at Coogee. My reading of it is that these drones that they have, these are increasingly becoming the way to keep an eye on these things, to monitor these things. But because Coogee is underneath the east-west runway in Sydney, there's a ban on the drones. But my reading also is that if you've got professionals running the drones and they keep them at a certain height, it shouldn't pose a risk to aviation. So it seems like that situation could be addressed in that way. And then I keep reading people who, your instinct is to say, well, we should be running a cull, because you say, where does the line come? We fish, and we go and we breed animals for and we slaughter them. We have abattoirs. So then you've got sharks, which are protected. Now, the experts I see, because the argument would be, you go out there and run a cull, which is essentially almost like retribution. But if the cull is going to make this thing less likely, then there's an argument for it. But most of the experts I read are saying that wouldn't be the case, that we should be focusing on drones. You may have a view on that. 131873 is the number. Before we get into it, we'll talk a bit about politics. There was another poll today which essentially is franking everything we've heard over the last few weeks. There's nothing particularly new about today's poll. It just goes to show this position that One Nation finds itself in. This is the Resolve poll. But I was also fascinated just to hear, because in Victorian politics, you've got the Victorian Premier who looks like she's just wobbling now, and it looks like she may go. The problem is their position's become so bad, it's hard to imagine how it can be turned around. But the Deputy Premier was at a press conference with her today, and he was asked about whether he's going to challenge her. So it became quite an awkward situation, and he actually was asked, will you look her in the face and say you won't challenge? Just have a listen to this. Have a listen to this one.
7: I supported Jacinta Allan to be a world-class premier and get re-elected in her own right.
10: Are you going to try and get the premier's job tomorrow?
7: No.
10: Are you going to ask her to step aside?
7: No.
10: Can you look her in the eye and say that?
7: I can look you in the eye and say that, Premier.
25: Yeah, first thing I thought about when I heard that was when Peter Dutton was doing the numbers against Malcolm Turnbull, and he's turned up at a press conference with Scott Morrison. And Scott Morrison, we now know, was moving around in the background, hoping to essentially come through the middle and scoop up the job, which he ultimately did. But this is what they said on that day.
0: Can you rule out having any leadership ambitions?
1: Me?
0: Yeah.
1: This is my leader.
2: There you go.
1: And I'm ambitious for him.
2: Yeah, good on you. Thanks, ScoMo.
25: And now we know. Now we know he was behind the scenes getting everything organised. There were people who didn't quite like Peter Dutton. He came through the middle and became Prime Minister Scott Morrison. So it's probably one of the reasons why there's this backlash against politics, because everything you hear these days, you take through a very large grain of salt and you don't take it at face value. 131873 is the number. Plenty to talk about tonight. I've got an expert here who's going to get me through all that's been talked about today in relation to business and the impact of these taxes. So you want to listen to that at 8:15 now.

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10: 131873 is the number. If there's anything you'd like to talk about as we go through this hour, anything at all, please jump on the phone, 131873. Also, lots of text messages. We always get a lot of feedback during our news hour. And just a little line, I was just thinking, we were just chatting during the break about people talk about you can't mix politics and sport. Well, you think about some of the grimness of the stories at the moment, and then you think about where sport has lifted the country, where you go back far enough to the America's Cup 1983, the whole place was, and it was a yacht race, but it was the fact that it was Australia taking on the Americans who'd been cheating for years and stopping anyone else from winning, and we won it. The Olympics in Sydney, where there was a magical time. Everyone was being nice. It was just magnificent for a couple of weeks, and then lots more examples. But yesterday, huge numbers of people watching that Australian soccer team perform heroics on the world stage. And then across America, they're staging the World Cup. There's people from all over the world wandering around the place. And I'm seeing plenty of stories of people who are getting on very, very well. So sometimes sport can show the way, and I know I'm being glass half full. But let's go to our Monday night news hour guest, Amanda Rose, who's a political commentator. She's an advocate for small business, and in fact, she's been involved in some of the meetings today in Canberra on small business and tax and the rest. Amanda, good evening to you.
11: Hello, hello.
10: Before we get to anything else, let's just quickly talk about, because ultimately there's polls, and we talk about it every week. It's nothing new about the polls. There have been some developments on the coalition front, which you want to talk about, but let's get to the nuts and bolts, because ultimately what's going to affect people's lives is the meetings today, tomorrow, what's going to happen with the tax arrangements, whether they're going to go through Parliament soon, and what impact it's going to have on them. So today there were meetings all day, particularly small business was there as well.
0: There's lots of meetings happening. So there's the two-day select committee sent an inquiry, and the people that were selected to participate and give evidence for that were the big end of town. So small business didn't have a voice in that particular inquiry. Now, mind you, I put in a submission, as did other people advocating for small business, but I think it was more about your, you know, your property, your housing, your banks and business council, and people like that, understandably. But at the same time, I was participating in the Small Business Consultative Group, which is what the Minister for Small Business, Ian Ali, had put together. So I'm one of the 10 members there. And we discussed the issues facing small business. And I like the fact that it was 2 hours dedicated to small business. What are your issues? Red tape, procurement access, even the budget was discussed and what needs to happen. And I think, you know, she's got a lot on her plate in the sense of she's fighting Goliath when it comes to the machine that is government to say, hey, everything that you're doing is impacting small business. And I think that's what government, well, she needs to advocate on behalf of small business, but that's what government needs to realise, that whether they like small business or not, or whether they care about us or not, the second they're impacted, they shut down. So, you know, in the meeting today, people would mention, you know, they know so many people have closed their businesses down. I know a lady who was just about to get investment into her tech business that she was building, and investors panicked and said, we need to know what's happening first, so we're not going to invest in you. She had to let go of 5 members of her team as a result. So the ripple effect is already happening. Yep. And then we have good old Gus. The coalition had their roundtable with small business, pretty much with the same people that Tim Wilson had the other week talking about small business. But the disappointing thing there is that he literally was handed on a platter this issue with the budget, and all they're doing is essentially slagging off the changes that have been put forward instead of coming up with an alternate, coming up with a policy saying, if we were in, this is what we would do in detail, like get people to jump on board. That's not happening at all.
10: Okay. So I'm getting a message. I got some message here saying Anna Lee is a flop. Well, she's the Minister for Small Business. So in the end, and we can talk here all we like about the polls for One Nation and what the hypotheticals might be, this government's there for up to 2 years, and they're making decisions. So you've gone there, she's the minister, and the way government works is minister listens to stuff, and they may then, I don't know, they then go to the finance minister, the treasurer, things like the instant asset write-offs, 20,000, suggestion it should be lifted to 50. The coalition said 50. We've heard a little bit of that. And then the impact of some of the capital gains tax changes in particular.
0: Yeah, threshold should go from 2 million to 10 million, which everyone's asking
10: and
0: for.
10: Let me just say, just to explain that, so that at the moment, if your turnover is up to $2 million, you don't pay capital gains tax. Now, that sounds like a lot of money, but for a lot of businesses, you're turning over $2 million and you might be running on a small margin. Mm. So they'd like it up to...
0: You're still paying taxes, but you're not even paying yourself a lot of times.
10: Yeah, yeah. Yep. So you think you're saying, okay, and you're saying that once you get it above the $2 million, when you can start making enough money to pay yourself and the like,
0: and
10: but
0: hire
10: that's
0: people.
10: That's when the capital gains tax kicks in.
0: Exactly. So there are things that, mechanisms that can be put in place that aren't going to be detrimental to the current budget, but are going to be hugely beneficial for the small business community to keep them going. And look, I understand people, I'm annoyed with Albanese and Jim Chalmers, absolutely, but I give Ann Ali credit for holding this roundtable and listening and talking to us. I wasn't invited anywhere by the coalition to talk about small business, so they didn't include me in any discussions, but Ann Ali did. So I think it's important to know who's willing to listen.
10: But it doesn't mean anything's going to happen though, does it?
0: No, it doesn't. But I have had, you know, experience in meetings, and things have slowly changing in the procurement space for women, for example. But I've been working very, very hard and being that, you know, squeaky wheel gets the oil, and lobbying hard for that. And this is where our associations like ACCI and COSBOA, I personally believe they've let the small business community down. I think they run a lot of events, a lot of workshops, but they don't push back as hard as they should be, probably in fear of losing funding from the government.
10: Yeah, all right. But let me just say, though, because hasn't the perception been that small businesses generally going to vote for the coalition? So
0: not anymore.
10: No, but
0: it used to be.
10: Been okay. So if small businesses, like so many other parts of the community, they've had it with both major parties. They've had it, and
0: yes,
10: they're looking
0: they have.
10: Elsewhere.
0: Yes, they have.
10: The coalition, they've got to find a way to break that. The government's in a situation where they can actually go out and do things because they're in government.
0: Mm-hmm.
10: So they'd be spending money and building up debt, but they can actually do things.
0: Yes, I'm actually confused as to why the coalition aren't coming out with very rigorous, deliberate policy for small business. Now, this is nothing new.
10: Didn't I talk about lifting the thing to 50,000 from 20,000?
0: Oh, but that's it. So yep. You're telling me with all their staff and all their senators and MPs getting together and talking about a policy, that's the one policy to come up with. My concern here is Angus Taylor has the potential here to take, you know, to literally appeal to the small business and medium business community, but he needs to have a mind of his own. He needs to stop listening to Tony Abbott and his instructions on a daily basis of what it is that he needs to push and the toxic tax and all these ridiculous one-liners and actually say, no, I'm the leader. This is what I believe needs to happen. He comes from a small business and farming background. This is what I want to implement and go ahead and do it.
10: Yep. All right. So the other interesting part of this is, and again, at 27 minutes past that, I'm going to go through some of the feedback we're getting as well from our listeners, but just in relation to the coalition, because all the focus has been on One Nation. And the poll today, it had Pauline Hanson, she drifted up ahead of Anthony Albanese as preferred Prime Minister, and that's been the point. So
0: yep.
10: The poll doesn't tell us anything new that we didn't know from all of the other polls that we've been getting. But there is the question now. We'll get to John O'Dunium, who's this Tasmanian, what a very impressive performer in the Liberal Party. He's decided to leave politics.
0: Mm.
10: And we raised the question of who the Shadow Minister for Small Business is. Now, it's Jacinta Price. I'd forgotten that. Now, I'm just wondering where, because she's been pretty quiet in all of this.
0: Where is she?
10: Yeah, I'm wondering maybe she's keeping her head down because the coalition needs some momentum. I don't know. So our listeners might have seen her appearing places.
0: No.
10: I'm wondering whether, you know, is she regretting switching from the Nats to the Libs? Maybe she's thinking I should have got on the One Nation bus.
0: Well, potentially. But I think her biggest regret would be to not actually do her job when it comes to being the Shadow Minister for Small Business. I know when Tim Wilson was, he was very proactive, and now he's Shadow Treasurer and he's still proactive with small business. But this is the thing. If you're going to say you're the party for small business, if you're really going to push that and you have a Shadow Small Business Minister who isn't actively out there aggressively prosecuting the cause for small business, give it to someone who will. There are plenty of people in the Liberal Party that are passionate about small business. Give the portfolio to them and let them run with it.
10: Okay, let me go to John O'Dunium. He's the Shadow Minister. He's a senator. He decided to step away from politics. He's one of those who's been quite impressive and a bit of a surprise because he was someone who, during the leadership challenge, he was apparently supporting Andrew Hastie, but he was one of those who quit and precipitated the challenge. So this is what he had to say.
11: It's purely about family. It is, you know, obviously there is a degree of regret I have because I feel like I'm letting the team and many in the community down, but I've got to do what's right for my family. And as they say, cemeteries are full of people you cannot go on without, but other good, better, brighter, more intelligent people are going to come along and do a better job than me.
10: Now, am I right? He's 43. He's been in Canberra for 10 years, but before that he was in state politics. So he spent a lot of time in politics.
0: Mm.
10: He's got to 43. You've been around politics for a long time, and you've been pressed to get into politics. I know over the years.
0: Yes.
10: So you can understand someone thinking, you know, I'm 43. Maybe I'm going to progress a bit in the coalition, but you're looking and thinking, how many MPs are going to be there next time?
0: Well,
10: is it worth hanging around?
0: Well, you've got to see the writing on the wall. I mean, when is the Liberal Party going to be next in power? That might happen in 12 years if you're lucky, right? So he's thinking, do I wait in my prime? Because he is in his prime, right? He's got the experience, he's smart, and at that age, he's like, I could go get an external role and a job. And mind you, he might might go out and get a job somewhere for 10 years and come back into politics. You don't know. That happens frequently. I think Josh Frydenberg, love to see him back in politics. But right now, if you're in the Liberal Party, people, I think more people will be jumping the ship, either jumping into One Nation, jumping into a new party that's been created, or jumping straight into the ocean and swimming for their life. Because literally nothing, there's nothing out there that people can hold on to right now with the Liberal Party.
10: Yeah. All right. So it is fascinating because you've got to find a way to break through. And that at 29 minutes to 9 will bring us to the story we've been talking about for a while. So, look, I'll get to that in a moment if I can. We'll take a break, come back. Also, see, there was, if you're listening in Sydney, and I think around the country, people are aware of the drama happening on the Great Western Highway, where we've had this 200-year-old bridge that's now collapsed and they can't work out when they're going to be able to reopen it across the Blue Mountains. And there are businesses, a business in Lithgow, because they're not getting enough support, and all sorts of businesses up there that aren't getting enough support because of what's happened with that road, which is shocking. And there's so many things that we can't do, seemingly. Mm. We don't do well enough. There's a lot of
0: don't
10: things
0: don't want
10: there.
0: To do, I'd say.
10: Yeah, and just someone's saying they're referring to you as a lefty.
0: Ooh, thank you.
10: Who is pro-Palestine. Well, the truth is, you know, the idea of a two-state solution is a... Let me just say. A two-state solution, which involves a state of Palestine, is is public policy supported by both sides of politics?
0: Yeah, but
10: Let me just say, I'm saying what I say.
0: Yeah, but you called me the lefty, not you.
10: No, wait a minute. And in relation to Palestine, well, I'm saying because you come on the show and there are, I think the last poll in terms of this issue shows support for, you know, a Palestinian state, overwhelming support.
0: But if I'm being called a lefty, and I have no problems with that, but if I'm called a lefty because I'm against genocide, then I'm a proud lefty, right? I think people have an obsession with labelling you and thinking it's an insult. If that means that, yes, I'm anti-genocide, then thank you.
10: All right. Okay, 131 is the number, and I think I just need to, just a little, you know, like one of those little notes that you have to put on. Criticism of the Israeli government's behaviour in the Middle East is not anti-Semitic. It's simple. It's not anti-Semitic because, you know, it's anti-Semitism is harassing Jewish people because they're Jewish, pretty straightforward, and attacking Jewish people because they're Jewish. But criticism of the Israeli government's conduct of the war in the Middle East is not anti-Semitic. In fact, I think in the United States over the weekend there was a, I think the poll's about 75-80%. Just need to make sure everyone knows what the situation was all of that. Pretty straightforward, I would have thought. 26 minutes to 9 right now.
12: Gary Hardgrave.
13: The state government unveiled this massive operatic event with the amazing Spanish tenor, Jose Carreras. Already in the 4BC Drive border in today, we've been wondering if the musical maestro, Jose Carreras, will actually collaborate with Shepherd. And so we've actually enlisted the help of our in-house band, Artificial and The Intelligence.
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10: 22 minutes to 9. 131 873 is the number. Now, of course, Wednesday night State of Origin is being held and a huge audience tunes in. We were tracking last week the what's become known, the shorthand term for it now is the Fire the Liar campaign, where One Nation come up with the idea of appealing for donations so they can run Fire the Liar ads. And Telegraph's been in the vanguard of all of this and has now published, they're saying, a first look at the State of Origin ads. This is where the NRL does it. They do it in the NFL as well. You get free ads from people saying, oh, here's a preview of the ads are going to be run. So the NRL gets lots of free publicity. We give Tui's free publicity by playing the old, you know, how do you feel ads. So the Fire the Liar ad, I haven't seen it, but we're going to have a listen to what it sounds like if we can. So we'll give it a gallop because, I mean, in the end, everyone's been giving this free publicity. It's a phenomenal PR campaign. Here it is.
25: Always been a man of my word.
26: Well, we have no plans to change negative gearing.
25: Well, we've changed our position.
26: I stepped back one step. I didn't fall off the stage.
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28: That's a full-out lie.
25: My word is my bond.
29: Authorised by P. Hansen for One Nation Brisbane.
10: Yes, and look, you can imagine the images that go with all of that. So you knock that one up, they're going to be running it during the State of Origin. And the fact that they're running it, they get free publicity for it there. And now the numbers, the donations continue to build.
0: Well, do you blame them? I mean, I don't think, a lot of politicians have a history of lying, backflipping, changing their mind. But I would say this one would be top tier, five star, one of the best examples of completely disregarding your community as Australia. And I think it's backfired. I genuinely think that Albanese believed that a majority of Australians voted for him when they didn't, and that they actually aren't suffering the way that he that they are. But knowing that Pauline Hanson has raised $4.2 million for her fundraising campaign in what, a week or something?
10: Yeah, less than a week.
0: Then Labor, or Albanese, sorry, said, oh, I don't believe that, you know, show me the proof. He must be absolutely panicking, and rightfully so. And the Liberals must be breaking into a sweat, because if they actually built a strong policy and a centralist type policy to cater for both the moderates and the right wing, they would be having that fundraiser, they would be having the votes, but they don't. And I actually don't think they can get that back. So we are absolutely seeing a result of what happens when you lie repeatedly, and especially to a suffering society, and that's exactly what we are.
10: Yeah, because, look, and there are a lot of different versions of why this is happening. There's a whole range of things, but I've been making this point. If you go back to 2022 and you had the argument was, look, cost of living, that was the argument that was constantly being used by Anthony Albanese. We did have the other side putting out ads saying it won't be easy under Albanese, which was the scare campaign. 3 years later, all the qualitative research showed that people... They weren't doing it better. It had actually got worse for them. But when it came to the crunch, I thought, you know what? The other side isn't offering me any hope that they can improve the cost of living. So they went with the Labor Party, and things have got worse for a lot of different reasons. But when things get fundamentally worse, and your fundamental pledge has been betrayed, and then you get what you've just described, and I've just started to think in my head, the big election promises that cost parties dearly. The John Howard, they actually legislated tax indexation. They legislated it, and then they went back on it, and that was a huge broken promise. And in 1980, Malcolm Fraser, at one stage, he was going to lose the election after the huge win. You go to John Howard when 1998, he did take the GST to an election. But he lost the popular vote, and then there was the core promises, non-core promises stuff.
0: Bit of a trend that politicians lie, isn't there, John?
10: But then when you've got the idea that you haven't told the truth, and then the devastating, there'll be no carbon tax under a government I lead, which is a throwaway line late at night, put up in lights, and then... We had the introduction of it was a emissions trading scheme, effectively a carbon tax. So there it is.
0: What a sad state of affairs that elected officials who were actually supposed to be the epitome of doing the right thing. They were supposed to lead by example, and now, well, there's no law that says that you can't lie in political campaigning. So I think the first thing that needs to happen is that we need to get the crossbench and everyone together to say, well, hang on a minute, in the next election with the campaigns, you cannot lie, and then if you do, we need some serious consequences for this and accountability. You should be locked up if you're lying in a political campaign and then get elected.
10: Locked up.
0: To run.
10: Locked up.
0: Yes, you're running the country. You're spending our money, our taxes, on whatever. But if you're lying to the people, deliberately misleading, if you did that in business, you'd be in front of ASIC, you'd be in front of ACCC.
10: Yep.
0: Coles are in front of ACCC for lying. So why isn't our government?
10: Yep. All right. Well, because there have been attempts to have truth in advertising laws extended to politics. That hasn't happened. And then when you talk about going to jail... On the other hand, I think, let's be honest, Pauline Hanson...
0: They won't do it again,
10: Pauline
0: will they?
10: Hanson spent nearly 3 months in jail, and it was really essentially about not dotting the I's and crossing the T's.
0: Because Abbott hated her.
10: Well, Tony Abbott organised the campaign against her, so
0: that's right.
10: That's the whole thing. Let me go to Kim, who's called in. Hello, Kim.
1: Oh, yes. Also, with that ad, I think they've left out a big major one, because he stood there last election, this little green Medicare card, that's all you need when you go to a doctor or... And people are more out of pocket than they've ever been, because it's just not covering 100%. So many things. And I'd just like to say about the people that have come back from army and that are suffering post-traumatic stress disorder, or they've lost a limb, or they're traumatised. They've put a cap on that now, $1,500 a year.
0: Wow. But you are 100% correct. That Medicare one, and I actually think that was irresponsible and, manipulating the vulnerable, because the people that need to have free health care are the most vulnerable in our society. So to use that as a political campaign, and then now, and I know for a fact myself and other people, you go to the doctor, very rarely you're just walking in, walking out, you're paying. Not everyone can afford that.
10: Yep. Okay. Thank you, Kim, because we talk about universal health care. We talk about, there have been a couple
0: of... All the things that make Australia great, we're losing.
10: Yeah. But there have been, people forget, there have been two attempts to have a co-payment for Medicare. One of them, and Terry Barnes is with us regularly, he came up with the plan in the early part of the 2010s. Then they didn't do it the way he wanted, because pensioners were going to be affected. But they had a crack then, it didn't work. But you go back far enough, the left-wing health minister, I keep reminding people, the left-wing health minister in Bob Hawke's government proposed a co-payment, and Paul Keating latched onto it.
0: That's right.
10: And said, I won't do it, in an attempt successfully to get a few extra votes so he could roll Bob Hawke as leader. So it's been proposed a couple of times. 131873 is the number. Having a re-election as punishment for lying politicians like they do in Switzerland. That's the idea of having a recall where you can... They do that in the United States as well, where people are found to have done something. I think the fact we have a three-year term means... You do have to face the voters pretty quickly here, don't you? It comes around pretty quickly if you've done the wrong thing.
0: Well, hopefully they've got a good memory.
10: Yeah, and Tim here says, if we're all suffering so much under the Labor Party, then why did it win the federal election and several state elections by a landslide? Well, Tim, the only thing I'd say is that they won that last election with a 32-33% primary vote and preferences that came from other parties. They were the preferred party, but it was because the other side couldn't convince people that they could do any better.
0: Yeah, it wasn't a landslide, and that's disingenuous.
10: Landslide
0: by saying
10: in seats,
0: that,
10: but right? Not in...
0: Exactly. But also state and territories are different to federal, and there are some state, like, for example, state Labor in New South Wales are doing really good things in the small business space and helping small business or doing a better job than federal at the moment.
10: Yep.
0: So they are very different.
10: Yep. All right. 131873 is the number. See, Greg says here, your guess being naive, Labor knows how to cover its lies. For example, when they made the $275 average energy promise, they got an expert to write them a report. Well, there was a report which was based on the cost over the ensuing 3 years of what would happen with renewable energy. But you do have to factor in, if you're being fair, the Ukraine war began, which blew gas prices in particular through the roof and energy prices. And they were actually going up before they were elected.
0: Well,
10: and Angus Taylor covered it up. You've got to report all the facts.
0: They might be good at covering it up, but I think being naive is better reflected for those that think One Nation will be any different.
10: Yep. All right. 131873 is the number now. 13 minutes tonight. Lots of feedback. I'll go through the feedback for you, if you don't mind. Coming up in just one moment.
0: I'll have a look.
10: I know you. If you're sending it through, I shouldn't say this, Amanda is looking at all the messages.
0: I look at them all
10: line.
0: And I've got a little hit list I'm writing down.
10: No. All right. at 13 to 9 now.
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3: 131873 is the number. Yeah, look, Jacob says the false promise from Bob Hawke. He did say in 1987. I will say, in fairness, he said his words in his policy speech were, and there was a quite significant change to assistance for single mothers and providing assistance. And it said, our goal, he said, by 1990, no Australian child will be living in poverty. Now, the speech itself said, our goal is that by 1990, no Australian child need live in poverty. And that's quite a difference. He's saying, well, we're going to set up a situation where no kid needs to live in poverty. Instead, he turned it into, because he got so carried away. So, and that was obviously a, at the time, people were going, what was that? So that was the fact. I've got this one here from Tony. Tony is, so we have quite an array of listeners. I think Tony is someone who...
4: Tony's a regular.
3: Yeah, and Tony supports Palestine in the Israeli-Palestinian conflict. And he's asked here, who's Amanda's second World Cup team? My second team is Iran, since John hates that country. Well, before you answer, don't hate Iran. I think Iran's a phenomenal country. Everything I hear from people who've been there, seeing John Lyon's fantastic ABC report on...
4: Who's
3: on,
4: playing? On, who can I pick from?
3: No, but let me say, Iran, but they've got, you know, 80% of the people would like to be free. So I'm not, I don't hate Iran.
4: Same in Australia, buddy.
3: A second team, well, I want Australia, but I'm going for England as well.
4: Is Russia playing?
3: No.
4: That's a shame. I'd pick that.
3: You'd pick why? Just to be perverse?
4: No.
3: Why?
4: Because I was asked and I answered.
3: Okay, Russia.
4: Is Germany playing?
3: Yeah, they're there.
4: Okay.
3: Okay. I'm really worried about where you're going with this. Just also, this is Wednesday. Pauline Hanson's at the press club, so she'll speech and then we'll be taking questions from the media there. It's State of Origin, so we won't be on until 10:30 here, so we won't have a proper news hour on Wednesday. We will do a little coverage of that so people can, but it'll be in the news earlier in the afternoon and on drive time, so that's happening. That's Tommy saying that. Also, some news coming through from the UK that they're going to implement the under-16 social media ban.
4: Because it was so successful in Australia. That was sarcastic, by the way.
3: Yeah. Well, a lot of kids are getting around it, as we can see. But
4: of course, it's their skill. You know, the best hackers in the world are usually under 16.
3: Yeah. Can I try and be a little devil's advocate on that one? I know kids are getting around it, but one of the arguments for it was that there are very significant numbers of kids that when they know it's against the law, they won't do it. And so there will be very significant numbers of kids that will not be using social media till they're 16.
4: I'm just not a fan of anything where a parent should be responsible for doing it and then the government comes in and legislates it. Because if you allow the government to legislate one part of your parenting, it will then start legislating all of it. And then you'll lose control of your children.
3: Yeah. All right. Yeah. That's an I don't think we'll know how this is working for some years, will we? Will we?
4: No, it will never work.
3: Okay, right. Well, you're not prepared to keep an open mind on this at all?
4: Well, I think the point is the whole premise, the big picture here is to have everyone to have a digital ID, everyone to be able to log in. Now, to protect the child, all the adults then have to prove their age. They've done it everywhere. There's all these different places now where you have to prove who you are, what you're doing. They're tracking everything you do. There's a reason why we're having so many data centres. That's where all our data will be stored. It's surveillance.
3: I know that.
4: It's not about protection.
3: We've
4: it's about surveillance.
3: About it
4: it's scary.
3: And AI. We've got no idea where AI is going. So,
4: straight.
3: Look, very interesting feedback. Do you trust One Nation leader to be in charge of the economy, Shakir? Well, this is where the whole thing's become bizarre. We're focusing, and Greg says...
4: We couldn't do any worse.
3: No, let me say what Greg sent me quite a few thoughtful texts, and I want to go through them

0: I'll go through most of them after 9 o'clock. But Greg was saying you've called One Nation supporters naive. And do you think that they all take what Pauline Hanson says as gospel, as opposed to saying, well, I'm supporting a new approach. I'm waiting to see who they're going to be putting up as candidates because I don't like what's there.
1: I know why they're supporting her and I don't blame them. I said they're naive thinking anything's going to change if they get into power because every single party that's gone into power has changed their mind, lied or done something against, you know, what they've stood for.
0: Yeah. All right. Well, let's wait and see. Because I think rather than sit and talk about each poll coming out each week, I'm fascinated by because they've been so well organised, One Nation. I'd be really surprised if maybe later in the year they don't wheel out maybe half a dozen high-profile candidates that they'll recruit.
1: They will.
0: And when they bring them out, they'll say, this is going to be our shadow treasurer, this will be our shadow
1: Holly
0: finance
1: Hughes will
0: minister.
1: Be one.
0: Yeah, no, but I'm saying they might find people.
1: She'll run.
0: And those people will then be interviewed by everyone. And that'll just continue the role.
1: Fair enough. And this is what happens. Remember, governments don't get voted in. Governments get voted out. And that's
0: exactly.
1: What we're seeing now.
0: And the question is, who's going to then be the beneficiary of that?
1: Not the Liberals at this rate.
0: It's going to be difficult. All right. Thank you.
1: Thank you.
0: We will talk again very soon.
1: Yes.
0: Amanda Rose, our news hour guest at 3:30 to 9 now.
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0: I've got a lot of feedback for Amanda. I'll get to that feedback after the news. I've got tech coming up with Stephen Fenwick and I've got a confession to make. 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
15: Good evening, I'm Jamil Wills. Australia has cautiously welcomed a ceasefire in the Middle East, hoping it will lead to lower fuel prices. Federal politics reporter Nelson Scott.
16: Almost 4 months after the conflict began, the US and Iran have agreed to a peace deal, ending a war which has wreaked havoc on the global energy market. The agreement will be formally ratified in Switzerland on Friday, with both sides promising to allow ships to travel freely through the Strait of Hormuz. Prime Minister Anthony Albanese has welcomed the end to hostilities, but warns the war's economic impacts will linger.
17: It will be many months before things return to normal.
16: Opposition leader Angus Taylor says it's crucial the ceasefire holds and vital the strait remains open.
18: It means it will bring down the price of fuel at the bowser.
16: The government will decide in coming days whether to continue with the lower fuel excise.
15: One Nation leader Pauline Hanson is playing down a new opinion poll showing voters think she should be Prime Minister. A Resolve survey claims 33% of people would like Senator Hanson to run the country, eclipsing Anthony Albanese on 29%. It's the latest poll showing One Nation continuing its surge against Labor and the Coalition. Ms Hanson says voters no longer trust the major parties.
19: The Prime Minister has had a wake-up call, especially with Buy the Liar Fund. You've had over 60,000 Australians that have donated to that fund. These are people that possibly can least afford it, but they want to get rid of this Albanese Labor government.
15: British Prime Minister Sir Keir Starmer says he will ban social media sites for the under-16s. He's also promising restrictions on gaming and live streaming platforms. Mr Starmer says he'll introduce sweeping changes to social media regulation to better protect children. Back home, a 38-year-old man remains in custody accused of murdering a woman in WA's Goldfields. The 35-year-old woman was found on the side of a road in Kalgoorlie on Friday. Two men have been charged after a carjacking in Sydney's southwest. Police called to Greenacre this morning after reports of a group arguing saw three men run off. One man at the scene, a 22-year-old French national, has been taken to hospital with facial injuries. Two teenage girls have been charged after an armed robbery in North Queensland. They're accused of forcing a woman out of her car by threatening her with a knife. And the MCG could be set for a major upgrade. Consultants have been appointed to investigate the stadium's future, including the Shane Warne stand. In finance, one Australian dollar buying around 70 US cents.
20: Hello, this is Phil O'Neill. When the clock hits midnight, I'm on the radio and I'd love you to join me. Don't miss Australia Overnight on Brisbane's 4BC. Let's talk.
15: Australia's turning its attention to its next fixture at the FIFA World Cup after a perfect start against Turkey. The Socceroos won their opening match 2-0 and next face the US on Saturday. Former midfielder Craig Foster says the US has a more skillful squad than Turkey.
21: So we're going to be able to use Iran Kunda. We're going to be able to use Touré in a way, because when USA come forward, they take a lot more risk than what Turkey did. So it's going to be a different game.
15: Queensland hooker Harry Grant is confident Sam Walker can go to another level in Wednesday's State of Origin 2. The Maroons need a win to square the series. North Melbourne is off to the tribunal tomorrow night to challenge Paul Curtis' three-match ban for a tackle that left West Coast wingman Hamish Davis concussed. That's news and sport.
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27: Mostly clear overnight, getting down to 15 degrees. Tomorrow, partly cloudy with the chance of showers and light winds, a top of around 23. Looking further ahead, Wednesday, partly cloudy, 23. Similar conditions Thursday, mostly sunny on Friday, with a top of 24, possible showers Saturday, 25, showers forecast for Sunday. On Moreton Bay, southeasterly winds around 10 to 15 knots, seas around a metre.

0: Now it's back to John Stanley right across Australia.
1: Good evening, everyone. Welcome along. Welcome to Monday night. Got a lot ahead of us on this Monday night. We're going to talk tech with Stephen Fenwick shortly, and I did promise I've got a personal confession to make. I'm trying to work out how I can explain what happened, and maybe it might have happened to you, and you might even be able to give me a little bit of help in relation to that. That's coming up shortly. Also, in our news hour, lots and lots of feedback. Our news hour guest, Amanda Rose. I'm just interesting because a lot of feedback we do get because Amanda Rose, she's an advocate for small business, very critical of the government's economic policies, but she's also someone who's critical of the coalition in relation to the way they're prosecuting their case right now and just being swamped by One Nation now. But she's also had strong views on what's happening in the Middle East in relation to the behaviour of Israel in the Middle East. There is, of course, that contested view that it's a genocide. And then I've got someone here saying, well, which genocide referring to? The non-Arab ethnic cleansing in the Sudan, atrocities in the Myanmar of Rohingya and ethnic minorities, what's happening with the Uyghurs in China, Democratic Republic of Congo. So, and there is a point there. There's a hell of a lot happening around the world, horrific stuff being done to a lot of people. And we do, for instance, we've spent the last few months concentrating on what's been happening in the Middle East. In Ukraine, looks like Putin's right up against it in his war on Ukraine. And we've taken our eye off the ball there. We had those reports last week which suggested that North Korea seems to be undergoing some sort of an economic boom. They've got nuclear weapons. And so where that all fits into the overall narrative, very, very surprising. Someone also sent me a note about the UFC fight on the front lawn of the White House, talking about things that we might like to do to replicate that. I'm kind of hamstrung on that because I've had a position for a long time. Many of you disagree. I don't think it's a sport. I think it's violent. I think it's cage fighting. I switched on for a short time today and I saw a bloke having multiple blows to the head and he hit the ground. And to me, that sort of violence, I don't really want to look at it. I think there are better ways to mark your anniversary. And there's plenty of fantastic sport been happening over the last few days without even worrying about what I think is an atrocity that occurred there on the front of the White House. The concern we should have is, how's this peace deal going to play out? What's going to happen to the people of Iran? What will be happening in the Middle East in terms of peace? There's a long way to go, but the Strait of Hormuz might open and we may actually get a reduction in oil prices. 131873 is the number. Also, I did also get a note from one of our listeners earlier just in relation to the ongoing question of shark culling, making the point that we've seen where, for instance, we stopped hunting whales. We saw an increase in the number of whales. There's no doubt that we've seen a big, big increase in crocodiles in northern Australia. And so the argument is that with these things, if you were to engage in a cull, there may be few of them around. But then the marine experts say they travel over very long distances, that it'd be impossible to run a cull and prevent something like happened at the weekend. And it does strike me, and Stephen will have a bit to say about this. He knows a lot about drones, the way drones operate. And drones do seem to be the tool being used now to identify these things, but it seems drones weren't operating over Coogee Beach. I think that can be easily addressed. And that was obviously a terrible, terrible loophole, if you like, which has led to this woman being so badly injured. It's a horrible story, that one. The thing we have to be concerned about now is to make sure that it doesn't happen again. 131873 is the number. Now, look, before we go to the break, bring Stephen in, talk about tech. There's a few things to talk about. I just had a look at this one here. This has just popped up on the New York Times website where they've interviewed a fellow who is a 60-year-old professor called Hani Farid. Now, I'm taking their word for it. They say he's the world's leading expert in spotting deep fake images and video on the internet. So for a long time, he's the go-to person. They go and say, all right, is this fake? Is this real? How do you tell if something's fake or something's real? So he's built a career, it says here, out of his ability to differentiate visual reality from fakery. He gets requests every day from governments, journalists, law enforcement, others, hoping for his help in understanding what's a real image and what's a fake. And that can be anything from a voice to an AI clone to images. And so he's done research to show that most people can't tell the difference between the real and the fake. And now he's becoming one of them. This is the worrying thing. He's the expert. He spends hours and hours doing all of this. And here's the quote from him. He says, "I miss the days when it was a grainy video of a shark swimming up the street. The technology is getting so good, it takes me to a dark place because you can't just tell by looking anymore." No, he said, "nobody can. I don't trust anything. Every image I see, I'm drawing lines for shadows and doing geometry in my head, trying to figure out what I'm looking at. It's over." This is the expert, the world expert in this. He says, "within a year or two, our whole visual system will be utterly useless." He was asked, "what do you do then? Do you give up, retire?" He said, "I don't know." So that is the leading expert in identifying visual fakery and fake AI images. And he says it's now got to a point where he can't tell. And within a couple of years, it'll be just impossible. That's where we are. Good luck. 9:13.
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16: 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While Gavin blissfully sleeps, this incredible bird, the ANZ Falcon, is on high alert. Yes, his ANZ Falcon watches 24/7, constantly on the lookout for fraud. So should a fraudster use Gavin's card details while he snores, his ANZ Falcon will swoop in. 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
1: 1318 73 is our number. It is a Monday night, something we do every Monday. I think it'll be a special one tonight because I think we might have someone, because everyone I see who becomes a grandfather or a grandparent is just walking on air. So let's have his intro first.
14: We're about to hit you with the trick of technology.
18: And now on Nights, Stephen Fenech from Tech Guide.
1: Yes, here he is, Stephen Fenech, Tech Guide. He wasn't with us last week. I think last week was
19: Oh, was he?
1: Last week you were waiting for the Apple presentation.
19: Yes, that's right. Yeah, went home, went to bed. Yeah,
1: we'll talk about that. But since then, you've had some big news.
19: I have, yeah. My daughter, Hayley, had a bad little baby. Her and her fiancé, James, had a little baby boy. So little Jack was
1: very
19: born
1: relaxed
19: on Thursday.
1: This, 'cause you've been sending pictures out.
19: Yeah, I know. I'm a very proud grandfather now. Yeah, he was born on Thursday, the 12th of June.
1: Jack.
19: Yeah.
1: What a great name.
19: Yeah.
1: It's a good name, isn't it?
19: Great name, yeah. He's a little champion. He's already home, too. They've gone home, and mum and baby are doing well.
1: Congratulations. And you and I
19: another
1: are...
19: Another little South supporter, I hope, too. But I bought him a South onesie already and a Star Wars onesie. I wanted to be a fan from birth, but...
1: You be careful
19: his
1: with
19: old
1: that.
19: Man, his dad's a Canberra man, so he might be a Raiders supporter. You never know.
1: You be very careful, because when I was doing a clean-out the other day, I found a little... It was probably for a one-year-old or a two-year-old, a little St. George jumper. Ooh. But anyway, he went another way.
19: Oh, well.
1: Not very good at all. So, look, 131873, if you've got a question for Stephen at all. Just on that, though, if you go back... Let's say you go back to the 90s, you were taking photos. You're taking photos. You go back far enough.
19: Yeah, well, two of my kids were born in the 90s. And Hayley, the mother who's just had a baby, she was born in 2000. Mm. So my kids were born in the 90s, and I never had a phone that could take good photos. Yeah. So I'd be taking
1: photos.
19: And I've got photo albums of them too.
1: And you're developing the photos.
19: Developing,
1: and then I'm also... I think my wife, she's going back, she won't mind me saying this, she's going back to the late 60s, early 70s. They must have had a, because they have reel to reel. You know,
19: tapes, audio.
1: They're films.
19: Oh, films. The old projector.
1: And
19: slides.
1: So,
19: yeah, right.
1: No, this is actually film. Oh. So it's reel to reel film.
19: Yep.
1: I don't know what size they are.
19: Film projector. Yeah.
1: So they must have had
19: probably a 16mm camera.
1: In those days. So
19: or an 8mm. Yeah.
1: People have got those, so you can put
19: You can actually get them. Yeah, converted to digital. I've done. I've done them a few. Yep. Few of those. Yeah.
1: Yeah. But these days, everything that happens is going to be
19: all,
1: there.
19: Yeah. Exactly right. That's what I said actually when Jack was born. I said, this is going to be the most documented kid in our family, because you could easily... We took 500 photos that day, and that's just on day one.
1: 500.
19: Imagine how many more.
1: Yeah. Well, you couldn't... once upon a time, of course, you had to have them developed.
19: Of course, the
1: chemist.
19: It took time,
1: And it'd be very expensive.
19: And you hope you had a good photo.
1: Yeah, you did. 20 past nine. If you've got a question for Stephen, look, his website's techguide.com.au, T-E-C-H, techguide.com.au. If you've got a question about a new product, an old product, something you'd like to ask about, you might have lost half your AirPods and you want to know.
19: I can relate, mate.
1: So you're telling me you can buy them from Apple, their replacement one?
19: You can get a replacement one, yeah.
1: Okay.
19: Which I've done. I lost an AirPod Pro.
1: Mm-hmm.
19: So I was got into a lift and it just bumped my ear and it did one bounce and went in, you know, the gap between the door and the floor, boom, straight in there.
1: Yep.
19: And I went back and you couldn't just buy a new one. You had to buy what they call a replacement one, which was new, but you can't just buy, they can't take one from another set, you know. So,
1: unfortunately, when I looked down, it had gone because if it had survived and stayed there, I had to fish it out. I don't think once it's been immersed in water,
19: Wouldn't work. Yeah,
1: yeah. And just on the professor, the go-to man in the world for picking out fake images, who does it for a living, he looks at it, he examines it, he uses geometry and numbers, and so he's saying it's becoming so hard to pick the difference.
19: It is.
1: That is a problem, isn't it?
19: Yeah, absolutely, yeah. Would you remember that saying, remember a photo never lies? Remember that years ago, decades ago now?
1: Yep.
19: That's just totally not the case, of course, now, but this guy sounds like he's pretty forensic in sort of what he examines, the sort of different, how the shadows lay over each other and different, metadata of the photo as well. Yeah. Well, you know, Apple, we're going to talk about Apple in a moment, but they've got a new updated image playground which can generate images and also edit images. What they're doing, every photo, and you've got no choice in this, every photo is going to have a embedded watermark. So that you can say that photo, if examined, we will say, yes, created by AI. So there's no covering that up. Mm. You can't get rid of that.
1: Yeah, but the problem is that's with AI. Well, it's with Apple.
19: Yeah.
1: But someone else is going to be doing it.
19: Well, normally photos are watermarked, but you can easily just crop out the watermark.
1: Yep. Yeah. Let me go. Before we get into the news, Hugo's called in. And Hugo, we've spoken to Hugo over the years on cars and a few other things, but he's in Perth right now, where I think, Hugo, what's the time in Perth?
20: Oh, it's only 7:20 at the moment.
1: That's okay, nice, mate. So you just wanted to talk about AI being put into everything because you're growing into this world, mate, aren't you?
20: Yeah, it's so annoying. We were using Canva for something with school.
19: Yep.
20: And I've used PowerPoint for way longer than I've used Canva. I've probably used Canva like 5 times.
1: Mm-hmm. Do you mind explaining just what Canva is?
19: Canva is an Aussie company. Canva is like a graphic art artistic application that lets you create and edit photos and create thumbnails and various things.
1: All right, so you're using Canva here.
19: Slides.
1: Here
19: and stuff.
1: Yep.
19: Yeah.
20: Yeah, we were using that with school and I was trying to remove a background and I went, oh, it's got some AI feature, whatever, I'm not going to use it. I'll go to PowerPoint. Microsoft added to PowerPoint an AI background remover, which you can't turn off or anything. And it's like, oh, the old one was so good and it worked so well. Compared to what it's got now,
19: That's Copilot Plus. Yeah, it's kind of baked in now, isn't it? They don't want to go backwards. If they remove it, then they're going to think, well, we're not moving forward, we're moving backwards here. So it's kind of baked in now.
1: Yeah. So you're asking Hugo whether you could perhaps go back to the old one? Would you like to do that? Would you?
20: Yeah, would there be a way for me to just roll PowerPoint back so I don't have that problem?
19: So the computer you're using is probably Windows 11 and it's got Copilot Plus on board already?
20: Yep.
19: Yeah, so I'm not sure if you could roll back. It depends on the OS. So the OS is what's doing it, that's providing Copilot, but I'm not sure if you can roll back a version of PowerPoint to a previous. You'd be going back a few because it's been around a little while. Yeah, I don't think you can, unless you sort of re-image your computer and then reinstall an older version.
20: I heard you could put Microsoft 2021 or whatever on it, and it wouldn't have AI at all.
19: Yeah. Well, it sounds like you've got how old's your computer? Has it got Copilot Plus already on it?
20: I think so. It's a Dell Latitude from like 2 years ago.
19: Well, it's got it from the get go, from the launch. It's already on board. Yeah. So even if you did reset that'd already be there.
1: Yeah. Mm. All right. Well, look, Hugo, if anyone knows, keep listening. If anyone's got an idea or has gone through that, let us keep listening. But can I just check in something with you? Because I know you were from the East Coast and you're living on the West Coast now, correct?
20: Yeah.
1: How long are you going to be over there for? Is it for the duration?
20: Oh, Dad's on a permanent contract, so
1: we're
20: going to be here for a good while.
1: What about the Perth Bears? Are you going to embrace the Perth Bears when they turn up?
20: No.
1: Oh.
20: I don't think they're going to do that well.
1: Oh, okay. All right.
19: You're not a league man, mate? Or what are you, an AFL man? What are you?
20: They don't pay attention to the AFL. They're way too into it over here.
1: Yeah.
19: Well, they've got two teams, of course.
20: I just don't think the Bears are going to do that well. I prefer Panthers or Rabbitohs.
1: Yeah.
19: Yes, right. The Rabbitohs.
1: Mate, I think they're two very good choices. Hey, always great to hear from you, Hugo. Thank you. And if anyone's got some ideas for
19: some
1: Hugo,
19: info, it wouldn't be an easy thing to do. There'd be a way to do it, but you've got to go through so much to get it done.
1: Yep. All right. And I think look, he doesn't follow the AFL, but I'd be getting on the Fremantle bandwagon right now.
19: Yeah, the
1: get on
19: right.
1: Early.
19: Yeah.
1: Well, it's already there. They're rolling along at the top of the table now. So if you want to, otherwise, I'm getting notes here. Your Dragons are really relying on the bye points this season. Hope you're enjoying the World Cup. Go the footy roos. Yeah, look, the World Cup has been fantastic.
19: That was amazing.
1: It was spectacular.
19: Amazing.
1: And in the NRL, of course, I don't know why they give teams the byes. They give you 2 points for the bye.
19: South, we've got a bye this week.
1: We've got 6 points now.
19: South played the Broncos the best possible time you could play the Broncos ahead of the Origin. They had half their team out, but we had a few of our players out too.
1: Yeah, that was a good win. It was a very good win. Yeah. Very good win.
19: All right. Jaya. It was good.
1: Let's before we go at 26 minutes past 9, again, if anyone wants to help out in relation to PowerPoint, there's also for Sydney listeners, and this is to do, there was a dog named Ted that was missing, and Ed called us, so Ed and Ted. But look, I'll When you're missing a pet, yeah. There's nothing worse because you sit there and you think, where is he? Where is she? Where's she doing? You know, are they hurt? Yeah. So it went out on Ben Fordham's show earlier today. Those who might have heard it, apparently.
19: Still missing?
1: No, it's been found.
19: Oh, found.
1: So that's what's good news about it. You know, awesome. You do, you worry about
19: it. So, you know, to get around that worry, you get the air tags.
1: Mm.
19: You put little trackers on your pets. So they actually sell collars that can fit a little Apple air tag on them. So if they wander off, you can track them down on the Find My app.
1: It's a very good idea. Yeah. All right, very good. That's a very small one, the Apple AirTag.
19: Yeah, well, it's about the size of a 20-cent piece of AirTag, and they sell collars with a little spot to put your AirTag.
1: Yep. All right, 131873 is the number now, 28 minutes past 9. Now, look, just in terms of insurance, so where you've got your phone, you're spending a lot of money.
19: Yes.
1: A lot of money on your phones. So there's insurance, which you can get to cover damage and protection from scams and identity theft. This is from Bupa, isn't it?
19: Yeah, it's new. So traditionally when you think of phone insurance, you normally get it when you buy a new phone, you pay $5 a month or whatever it is, and if you drop it, break it, whatever, you get a repair. That's part of your deal. Now, Bupa's insurance is slightly different. Now, their insurance is for your phone for the damage, if it is damaged, but it's also going to protect you from scams and identity theft. So according to the Australian Cyber Commission and the stats show that 8% rise in cybercrime, which on average each cybercrime, like there's something happens every 6 minutes.
1: Mm.
19: Each cybercrime on average costs the person $33,000. So imagine being insured for a scam or having your identity stolen and the cost to get it back again. And they'll refund if you've been scammed and you lose money, they'll refund that money as part of this insurance. So you're not only protecting the actual device, which we use every day, like 90% of Australians have got a smartphone, they also protect you from the identity theft and also the scams. Now, the only there are a couple of internet security companies that protect you on the scam side. I know Norton, I think McAfee have. It's like insurance for scam protection, but they don't insure your actual smartphone.
1: Yep.
19: But Bupa decided we're going to protect your smartphone and protect you from scams.
1: Very good.
19: As well.
1: All right.
19: Yeah.
1: Terrific.
19: It costs $19.95 a month for one person, and they've got a family plan, $49.95 a month, to cover four phones a month.
1: Yep. All right. So that's from Bupa. See, when you hear that and you think, well, you're spending a lot of money on these things. They are very important.
19: Mate, you know what? They buried the lead on that press release. They sent me this press release saying, what are the most common types of phone damage? And I'm thinking, okay, I'm reading along. And then they said, sort of segued into this new insurance. I'm thinking, that's the lead. They've got this insurance that covers the phone and the scams.
1: Yeah, I worry about that because, and look, again, at the risk of having people send me notes about my ride on scooter that I do use for golf because my ankle's still, firming up after the operation. But for golf carts and for bicycles, within certain types of contents cover, you can find you're covered. Now, I didn't know because I rang, it was the NRMA, and they said, oh, no, have a look at it. And I had to be taken through from one page to another page to another page, and it was buried in there that I had the cover. Now, I think they do it.
19: Yeah.
1: I think sometimes they worry about it.
19: Some insurance companies I discovered today cover your phone under your house and content, contents.
1: Yeah.
19: But they only cover it if it's damaged at home.
1: Yeah.
19: If you're out, you're not covered.
1: Yeah.
19: Only at home.
1: Yeah, but I think it's worth knowing what you're covered for.
19: Of course.
1: I reckon we don't know.
19: Of course.
1: What half these things are. And we probably could have claimed for things that we haven't claimed for. I'm sure I've done that. Stephen Fenix here, techguide.com.au. We're going to go through all the changes that Apple has unveiled, and we'll do that straight after this. And I've got a couple of questions for you.
19: Sure.
1: All to do with security at 28 minutes to 10 now.
0: Gary Hardgrave.
21: 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Already in the 4BC Drive boardroom today, we've been wondering if the musical maestro, Jose Carreras, will actually collaborate with Shepherd. 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
1: 131873 is the number at 25 minutes to 10. Just on the dog that was missing, and you talk about the air tag, and
19: yep.
1: I did mention this happens in some parts of the world. If you got the Ring doorbell,
19: yep.
1: which is, and let's use it as an example, the Ring doorbells, I think in some parts of the world, they actually have the Ring doorbells where you can opt in to be part of a community.
19: Yes.
1: And so, for instance, if you lose your cat or your dog, you can then go to this Ring doorbell community,
19: yep.
1: and you can see whether your cat or dog has appeared on someone's.
19: You can look through the because they've got a camera, right? So if it sees it, yeah, that's right.
1: Yeah, so you can see. All right, well, it was going past so and so's house half an hour ago, or whatever it might be.
19: And sort of triangulate its position.
1: But I think what that requires is everyone. You know, you've got to opt in.
19: Yep.
1: Now I mention it because this Chris has sent this. Saying the car dash cam Blackview app.
19: Yep.
1: It shares every dash cam on the free app. So you go into the free app. I'm assuming a condition of it being free.
19: You've got to opt into it, yep.
1: Yeah. He says it can click on cars in Sydney completely random. He says he can listen to their car conversations, watch the car dash cam. He can do it anytime he's bored.
19: Well, that's a worry because I've got a Blackview dash cam.
1: Well, he's telling me, I'm taking it at face value.
19: Yeah.
1: He says, I can click on cars in Sydney completely random and listening to their car conversations and watch the car dash cam anytime I'm bored. How is that even legal? Now,
19: well, I need to look into that.
1: Because
19: Unless it's like as normally you've got to opt into something like that, but in this case it sounds like you need to opt out of it.
1: Yeah. But if it's a situation where it's a free app,
19: yeah.
1: and you can see what's going on. You can also then share other people's information in terms of what's happening with
19: the
1: traffic.
19: But they've got Wi-Fi. And then, you need Wi-Fi.
1: Yeah, and then if it's in the car, what he's saying is it may be, you're opting into this, it's free.
19: Yeah.
1: And then they say, here are the terms and conditions. Who reads the terms and conditions?
19: Yeah, no one. Yeah.
1: So the terms and conditions could say, maybe Chris can have a look, that you
19: maybe
1: allow people to see what you're doing.
19: Because generally to connect, like say for example, because the Blackview, the one he's talking about, I've got the same one. Mm. It's just a barrel with a camera on it. There's no screen. Mm. So the screen would be your phone. When you want to download your footage, you've got to connect to it securely to download your footage.
1: It sits on your...
19: Just underneath, behind the mirror.
1: Yep.
19: And so for him to be looking at it live, he'd have to tap into it live, but still connect to it.
1: Mm.
19: Yeah, that's interesting.
1: Okay.
19: I'm going to look into that.
1: So just explain, you've got this, it sits on
19: your... Yeah, sits behind your rear view mirror, so looking forward through the windscreen,
1: mm.
19: so I can see everything that happens. And I've got a rear camera too.
1: Yes.
19: And it's continually recording,
1: mm.
19: even when you're parked, it yes. records as well. Yeah.
1: And so it records everything
19: you've
1: done. So if
19: there's an incident, you got full, I've got a 4K version of what happened. Mm. Yeah.
1: But I'm assuming, does it also provide traffic information where it's other people's info?
19: I'm not aware of that, but you know what? It could be, like you said, one of those boxes you can tick to help to sort of like the Ring doorbell situation, form a community.
1: Yeah. Or like Waze, because Waze, you're sharing information
19: exactly.
1: about where
19: Waze
1: you are.
19: Exactly. Waze is awesome. Yeah.
1: W-A-Z-E.
19: Love that.
1: Yeah. So look, apologies for those who have, you know, I'm hoping to give you an idea of what we're talking about,
19: yeah.
1: but it's one of these...
19: It's a community of people with, yeah. with well, in the case yeah. of Ring, it's their doorbells with cameras, and in this mm. other case, it's mm. the dash cams.
1: All right. Yeah. So if you use the Blackview car dash cam sitting up there...
19: Which I do.
1: And you
19: yeah.
1: do.
19: Yeah.
1: You might want to have a quick look and see...
19: I will.
1: Whether...
19: I will.
1: Cause
19: I'll be going through the app tonight.
1: Well, actually...
19: Well, the thing is about it, you don't look... Unless something happens, I don't generally look in the app. Like, I'll tell you what happened a couple of years ago. I got rear-ended, so I had to go in the app and find the actual bit of footage just to show to the insurance, to show to the repairer so the repairer can see exactly where I got hit. But that was the only times you really go into it is if something happens. So you don't often, like, touch wood, nothing's happened, so I don't need to go into it very much.
1: So your boss can have a look, log in, and hear what you're yeah. saying about them.
19: Well, yeah, exactly.
1: Dear you, me.
19: Because it does record audio, too, from in the car. Normally, okay. you play music or listen to a yeah. podcast or something, but yeah, right. anything's possible.
1: There you go. Thank you very much for that, Chris.
19: you just
1: most interesting.
19: I'm sweating a little bit over here.
1: I know, I can tell you are. Now, the big Apple launch at 21 minutes to 10.
19: Yeah.
1: So, this is a new Siri.
19: The Siri they promised 2 years ago.
1: Okay.
19: Siri AI.
1: So, at the moment, I've got Siri in there. I can talk to Siri. I can ask Siri to do all sorts of stuff.
19: Yep, but. There is a little caveat here. You need to have iPhone 15 Pro and later.
1: Right.
19: For it to handle the Apple intelligence and the stronger, smarter Siri.
1: Mm.
19: So iOS 27, which is what the new Siri will be part of, will be released officially in September.
1: Right.
19: And it will be, even if you've got an iPhone 11, you can run iOS 27. So it's 8 years ago, if you had a phone, it'll still be able to run iOS 27. Won't be able to run the Apple intelligence features because it doesn't have the processing power, but it will do everything else. But with the Siri AI, it's now finally more personal, more intelligent. It's got more. You can change the expressive voices, the speed of the talking. Can surface information relative to what you're doing. So, say for example, you texted me say 3 weeks ago, say let's meet for lunch in mid June, and we'll meet at such and such a place. And I'm thinking, I'll ask Siri, where did John say we're going to meet for lunch today? And it'll look back for that message and say, oh, here it is. Here's the info, and give me directions of what I need. Or if say I ring an airline to change my flight or something.
1: Mm.
19: In the phone app, all the emails and messages I exchange with the airline will be there for me. Like I might need to find maybe my booking or some sort of information during that call. It'll bring it to the surface. So that's just an example of sort of the contextual nature of it. It's also aware of what's on your screen. So say you're looking at a photo or a video, you can say, Siri, what am I looking at? Who made this? You can ask questions about what you're looking at on your screen as well. So many new improvements. It's brought Apple sort of back to the field again with the AI and perhaps in some cases put them slightly ahead.
1: Okay. So you know I'm going to do this because in the end, you know I've got my iPhone 13.
19: Yep.
1: I still find it fantastic. Yeah. I don't really need any more. I've got the AI in my iPad Air, which is I think a year old.
19: Yep.
1: It's pretty up to date.
19: Mm-hmm.
1: So I find this does everything I need.
19: Yeah.
1: So I get the new software comes in.
19: Yep.
1: The Siri AI, I've got Siri here.
19: You'll have the normal Siri. You won't have the AI version.
1: I can ask Siri to set alarms. I can ask what the weather is. I can check to see when something's open or
19: closed. Can follow instructions very well, but the new Siri can think past that and give you more information and do things for you.
1: Because I'm trying to think in practical terms, might it be if I say, hey, Siri, put in – no, I shouldn't do that.
19: Watch out.
1: Can you put in the calendar I'm interviewing so-and-so, XYZ,
19: yep.
1: and then – Siri'll say, oh, you've actually got this happening on that day or something. But would it do it now?
19: Yeah, it would.
1: I'm saying the one I've got now?
19: Yeah, it would.
1: So I'm trying to work out what the AI one's going to do.
19: Oh, but it's going to do things like, you know, say you use the calendar for the example. You might have, say, another meeting slightly after that, and it'll be smart enough to say, well, John, you know what, you've got another meeting or your daughter's recital or something on in an hour after that, you might not have enough time between them to get to the other meeting. That's the sort of info it will surface for you.
1: Yep. Okay. All right. Yeah. So I can't just put it on while I'm going for a walk on a Wednesday, my walk, and it might say, you swung too fast there again. You got to slow your back. You got to slow down.
19: Well, you know what? It's, again, the contextual awareness. If you have your video running of your swing, you could film it and then ask it, look, how does my swing look?
1: It's beyond help.
19: It might say, oh, take up tennis or, you should be fine.
1: It's beyond help. So that's coming. And so just say, and let me ask you this, because when I heard this and saw this, I looked at it and I thought, all right, well, I don't want to spend a fortune. So if I got the iPhone 17e, the basic 17E, it's got all the modern AI stuff.
19: It's got
1: stuff.
19: Apple Intelligence, yes.
1: Okay.
19: It'll handle it.
1: Now, from what I can gather, it's the same size as this.
19: Yep.
1: It's not much different to this. No. It's just got more computing power.
19: Yeah, it's got a faster processor. It is fast enough to handle Apple Intelligence.
1: Yeah.
19: Yeah.
1: Because I don't see what ones are going to do that need to do.
19: Yeah.
1: And the photos are okay on that one?
19: Yeah, exactly. The camera's great.
1: All right. Very good. Yeah. And this, I think it's still...
19: It's $9.99.
1: Yeah,
19: still $9.99. But you can get the 16E still, and that will have Apple Intelligence.
1: Mm-hmm. That's
19: about $7.99.
1: A bit less. A bit less.
19: Well, it's a year older.
1: All right. Yeah. 131873 is the number, and we'll come back in a moment because I'm going to get a little simpleton's view on drones. Because and the drones for our...
19: Good conversation with about the sharks. Yeah. And
1: our listeners outside Greater Sydney, Coogee Beach... is one of the eastern suburbs beaches, which is in line with the east-west runway from Mascot Airport. Yep. And because of that runway, there's a ban on using drones over the beach. Now, I think that could be solved. I'll ask you about it in just a moment if I can.
19: Yep.
1: 131873 is the number now at 16 to 10.
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1: One of our listeners, what was the embarrassing thing you were going to tell us while Stephen was off? I did mention it earlier where I had one of my AirPods actually dropped out into the toilet and got flushed. But if you really, just before we get on to a serious question, if you really want something that's embarrassing, we know that Amazon can deliver things overnight. I went to a party Saturday night and it was 80s theme. Yeah. And so I thought, well, I'll, if you want to look like I did in the 80s, I had my Penfolds Dragons jumper and I ordered on Amazon, it cost me just under $20, a black comb-over wig. Now, because I had a bad comb-over,
19: You've put that up on the website,
1: I'm
19: mate.
1: Not, re, I'm thinking of it, just have a look at that. That's the black comb-over wig. It's pretty ordinary stuff. There's that. And then
19: That's got to go up on the website.
1: And then the other thing was that they actually did some karaoke.
19: Yep.
1: And there's actually a video of that. But
19: really,
1: but I did it
19: pay
1: with
19: money to see that.
1: I did it with another guy, and the song we chose was actually a little earlier than the '80s, but it was an Angels song.
19: Am I ever going to see your face again?
1: Yes, that's right. So I'm not sure.
19: Did the audience respond in kind?
1: I was actually getting right into that bit as well. So anyway, so it was it's entertaining. It's a chance to do it.
19: Unreal.
1: So yeah, and look, if you don't know what I'm talking about, just do a quick search and you'll see what the extra lyrics are in that song.
19: Don't.
1: Now, let's just get to this serious question at 11 minutes to 10.
19: Yeah.
1: Drones.
19: Yes.
1: We know that Surf Lifesaver is increasingly using drones to spot sharks.
19: Yes.
1: Conversation, I think you and I probably agree. I'm not that fussed about. I think if a cull would work and make people safer and maybe you'd cull them for food, but all the evidence is they can come from long distances, that drones are the way to deal with this, and that drones
19: definitely
1: can't be used at the moment. They're lifting this ban apparently temporarily.
19: Well, in Coogee, I've got my drone licence and I fly my drone very often at Maroubra. So Maroubra, Lurline Bay area, you'll see me there flying drones because that's just outside the 5.5 kilometre limit.
1: Yep.
19: Now, Coogee's also outside that limit, but it's in the flight path.
1: Mm.
19: So there's a flight, as you said, the east-west runway goes right through Coogee.
1: Yep.
19: So maximum height of any drone is 120 metres. So I think even at 120 metres, unless these shark spotting drones require higher altitude to have a wider angle of the beach.

0: think, be a you'd be able to spot them a mile away from 120 meters.
1: We're assuming that's the case because it's just a dreadful story. And it was, I think, just the more we think about it, it's just horrible. Awful. Horrible. Yeah. So with the drones, because there are so many drones out here, and people don't realise if you buy a basic drone that you can fly it yourself, but at what point do you need a licence?
0: Well, you don't need to fly it just casually. You need a licence only if you need to fly it professionally. If you're getting paid to take photos or inspect things, you need a licence. The only way to get... fly professionally, you need a insurance. The only way to get insurance is with a license.
1: Mm.
0: But anyone could buy a drone off the shelf, and there's a little yellow piece of paper. You do a little online test to say, okay, no higher than 120 meters. Don't fly over people or buildings. Mm. The basics. But but again, you need to have common sense, and whenever anyone's flying, you need to know the basics, but also, just use your common sense and don't fly too close to people or buildings and things like that.
1: See, we spoke first about drones quite a few years ago.
0: Oh, a long time ago.
1: And I remember Simon Stevenson was talking to us, of course, our resident builder and handyman is actually not, because he's very good, and he says, well, you can put, if you need to check someone's roof, you put the
0: depends on where they are. If they're right near the airport, because a lot of the drones, like the DJI drones, are the most popular.
1: Yep.
0: They have GPS built in, and they know where they are. So if you're in Mascot, for example, and you want to inspect someone's roof, your drone, like at my place, I'm within the thing. If I take my drone off, it'll take off to 2 meters, and it'll go. Come straight back down. DNF, a do not fly zone. It says, sorry, you can't do it.
1: Yeah, and David says here, use Polaroid lens, eliminates the surface reflections.
0: There you go.
1: That's what you do.
0: Yeah, polarized lens. Yeah.
1: You should be.
0: That's it.
1: I do think that would be the first thing that should be done.
0: Absolutely. Yeah.
1: And surprised it isn't. Anyway, so that's the situation there. Just a terrible tragedy. And that lady, the news is not in great shape, had lost an arm.
0: I think at this time of year, isn't it unusually warm? Is that why this possibly could have happened? Like, it's unusually warm this time of year.
1: They were patrolled there, if you've got, if you can have the drones, then that's something we ought to be doing as a matter of urgency. Yeah. I would have thought 131873 is the number now. At 7:07, let's go to Laz, who's on the line. Hello, Laz.
2: Hey,
1: Gun. Yes, Laz.
0: Hi there.
2: Hey, Gun.
1: Yes, mate. What can you tell us?
2: Just a quick one, right? I'm from Perth. I live in a suburb called Guildford. It's right at the end of where I live. It's right at the end of the main runway at Perth Airport.
1: Yes.
2: And the police have introduced all these drones to check on everything all around the place.
1: Right.
0: Oh.
2: But they can't check on anything where I live because I'm too close to the airport.
0: There you go.
1: Oh, so the crims have worked out. This is where we won't be.
0: Right.
1: Oh, wow. It's unbelievable.
0: Okay.
1: Laz, okay. Well,
0: There's no fly zones, mate. You can't. If a drone hits a plane, anything could happen.
1: Thank you very much, mate. Thank you for doing that, because this is what police are doing at the moment. And look, in the next hour, I'm going to speak with Mark Morrie of the Telegraph, because
0: I used to work with Mark Morrie at the Telegraph.
1: It is a tech story in a sense, because they've put up a big 4-part video series on the criminal wars in Sydney, which are now being run online by crims overseas who are running an online marketplace for hits, and it goes through two or three different people. So it's very hard to trace, but the police have
0: got... part of the dark web. They've been using the dark web.
1: And police have
0: got
1: cyber experts.
0: Of course.
1: We're going to talk to Mark about this, because I find it astonishing.
0: They'll be trying to infiltrate them.
1: Yeah. And so the use of drones and technology becomes very... What about that, though?
0: Part of their toolkit. Yeah, exactly.
1: Like, so they've worked out...
0: It's like here. Like, if you live in Mascot, the suburb is right near the airport.
1: Yeah.
0: So you can't be flying drones up there. There's planes everywhere.
1: The same in Brisbane, everywhere.
0: So,
1: all right. And look, for anyone who says, "Oh, you shouldn't be talking about it," I think the crooks are onto it.
0: Yeah,
1: the crooks are onto everything these days, and the cops have to try and keep up.
0: Unless there is an exception. Mm-hmm. If you've got a drone that weighs less than 250 grams, you can. There are drones, and you know DJI advertise them. They and their weight is on the side of it, 249.
1: Okay,
0: because they're under the limit.
1: All right,
0: so
1: very
0: you
1: good.
0: Can fly those within the 5.5
1: under 250. Limit. All right, very good. Yeah. Again, I don't want them getting ideas. We've only got about 40 seconds left on your website. Leica is a obviously a huge camera brand over the years. You go back to Mad Men. They actually were featuring a Leica
0: they've
1: brand
0: been
1: in the 60s.
0: For decades,
1: but they've got now.

0: a gimbal camera. It's all the
1: Insta 360 that's partnered with Leica, and it's an 8K gimbal. You can have 8K video on it. And it basically is like a camera on a tiny gimbal, little screen on a handle, and it's just super rock steady.
0: Because
1: for videos and photos.
0: Because the Leicas, those old-fashioned Leicas were the real bee's knees.
1: Well,
0: or
1: I reviewed a phone today, the Xiaomi 17T, that's got Leica cameras in it too.
0: Yeah, so the Leicas are good, but that's interesting that they've gone into this. So that's on your website.
1: It is.
0: L-E-I-C-A, Leica, and, of course, your website is techguide.com.au, and we'll talk again very soon,
1: Look forward to it, mate.
0: Thank you.
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0: 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We've got to get those drones up there as quickly as possible. 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
13: Good evening, I'm Jamel Wells. Prime Minister Anthony Albanese has congratulated his British counterpart for announcing a ban on social media sites for under-16s. Sir Keir Starmer is promising sweeping changes to social media regulation to better protect children. Mr Albanese says social media giants operate across borders, and by standing together, more can be done to hold them accountable. The federal opposition hopes the ceasefire in the Middle East will lower fuel prices. A peace deal between the US and Iran will be formally signed in Switzerland on Friday. Cargo ships will be able to travel freely through the Strait of Hormuz. Liberal leader Angus Taylor says the deal must hold for the sake of the global economy.
14: We want the Strait of Hormuz opened up as fast as possible. That is good for all of us. It means it will bring down the price of fuel at the bowser. That is what we have all wanted to see.
13: A police officer in Pakistan has been charged with shooting a 9-year-old girl from Western Australia while she was visiting family. Hania Ahmed and her relatives were robbed at gunpoint while getting into a rental car. It's understood officers mistook the vehicle for a getaway car. WA Premier Roger Cook says his government is ready to offer support.
15: We will stand by to support Hania's family and her school community. She and other members of her family who were injured in that event are still overseas.
13: A 3-month-old baby in a car stolen by teenagers in North Queensland has been found safe and well. The car was stolen in Townsville this afternoon. It's understood the thieves did not know the child was in the vehicle. Surf lifesavers are in talks with the aviation safety regulator about permanent drone patrols after a shark attack in Sydney's east. A woman attacked at Coogee on Saturday remains in a critical condition. CASA has temporarily lifted a ban on shark drones at Coogee, which is under a flight path. Surf lifesaving spokesperson Stephen Pearce says their drone pilots are especially trained.
16: They have to be on the radio control with air traffic control in Sydney Airport. They listen to all the plane traffic, the helicopters coming through. So it's predominantly because of the airport, commercial airspace, but we do get a lot of rotary wing, you know, helicopters through there as well.
13: Former AFL player Nick Stevens has been jailed for 9 months for defrauding six Mildura families who paid him to install pools. He's been convicted of 12 charges. In finance, one Australian dollar buying around 70 US cents.
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13: 5'8" Mitchell Moses has dismissed concern about his hamstring going into Wednesday's second State of Origin match. The Eels skipper says he's good to go as the Blues chase a series victory at the MCG.
17: I'm pretty excited, to be honest. It's for Loz to give me another chance here is... I'm very excited and I want to grab it with both hands. So, like I said before, I feel like I've put the work in and I'm ready to go.
13: Gold Coast coach Damien Hardwick has escaped a fine but has been given a final warning by the AFL for umpire criticism. At the FIFA World Cup, Sweden has thrashed Tunisia 5-1 in Mexico. Cooper Connolly's maiden international century has helped Australia avoid a one-day series whitewash against Bangladesh. The tourists won Game 3 by 1 wicket thanks to Connolly's knock of 149 from 134 balls. That's news and sport.
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13: Mostly clear overnight, getting down to 15 degrees. Tomorrow, partly cloudy with the chance of showers and light winds, a top of around 23. Looking further ahead, Wednesday, partly cloudy, 23. Similar conditions Thursday, mostly sunny on Friday with a top of 24, possible showers Saturday, 25, showers forecast for Sunday. On Moreton Bay, southeasterly winds around 10 to 15 knots, seas around a metre.
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0: Evening, everyone. Welcome along. Beginning of a brand new week, 15th of June it is. Of course, this week, Wednesday night, State of Origin. Continuous call team will be on calling and covering State of Origin 2 from Melbourne. We'll be on air from 10:30 off the back of State of Origin. And we'll also let you know what's happened through the evening on the news front. And then Thursday night, we'll be doing our show from the Sydney version of the CEO Sleepout. It's an annual event, which, of course, we've been supporting for many, many years, and so we will be doing all that we normally do with The Dark and with Kel Richards with Words Thursday night. We will, though, in our news hour, have a bit of a homelessness special, because there'll be people there talking about homelessness, the issues, and many of the issues that you raise. So that's what's on our agenda for the rest of the week. Also, in the next hour, we'll do tomorrow's headlines. Obviously, particularly in Sydney, still a lot of the headlines and more information about the dreadful shark attack that occurred at Coogee Beach yesterday and the ongoing conversation about how to deal with it. I've had people sending me notes talking about the need for a cull, and then I've got this one that came in a moment ago. There are millions in the ocean. Your cull, 10 hundreds replace it. You've got to somehow stop them from getting near people, or at least identify them if they're there, and be able to see them, things like drones and other observational methods, and then whether there's sonic beams, shockwaves, whatever. So this is the conversation we are having. I can understand. I don't have a problem with setting up some sort of commercial fishing of sharks or culling sharks if it was going to make it safer. But there are so many people saying exactly what was being said there, that we have that situation with so many sharks there. Of course, it did happen late Saturday, but it was this thing. I think all of us spent most of yesterday in shock over the shark attack, and so I think we're still trying to come to terms with that. That conversation's been going for the last couple of days. So I'll let you know what is around tomorrow when we do tomorrow's headlines in the next hour of the show. And I'm disappointed. Craig Bennett's on the sick list tonight, so we'll have to turn the band away. We'll have to wait until next week. So he's not with us tonight. Hopefully he'll get better. So no Craig Bennett tonight. We've got a bit coming up in this hour, including an eye-opening view of what's been going on with these gang wars in Sydney. But right now, at 10 minutes past 10...
1: Now it's time for John Stanley's Brain Game. Call now, 131-873.
0: Yes, and at 10.5 minutes past 10, Craft Cartel, our friends, provide us with our Monday night prize, which is from craftcartel.com.au. It is a family-owned independent craft beer supplier, the top 10 tinnies pack, a sample of all the great tinnies from all the craft breweries around the country in a beautiful presentation box along with tasting notes to boot. So you get that, you get the John Stanley Mr. Magoo mug, and I thought tonight I think it's a reasonably simple one. You can work this one out, just do your maths, because the United States is celebrating its 250th birthday, and there's been a big event being held at the White House, a big cage fight out the front of the White House and a few other things as well to mark the 250th birthday. So I went back and had a look, because they've obviously had big celebrations for their 200th, and simple logic tells you that was 50 years ago. So all I need to know is when they celebrated their 200th in the United States, who was the president? Because we know Donald Trump was the president for the 250th. So who was the president when the United States marked its 200th anniversary? And not quite as prominent a name as Donald Trump. You give me the name of that president, you win the prize tonight at 12 minutes past 10. Oh!

0: Yes, let us go to Leonie, who's on the line with us. Leonie, who was the president in that year when they celebrated their 200th anniversary?
1: Gerald Ford.
0: It was Gerald Ford, of course. One of those, sometimes you kind of forget Gerald Ford, but yes, it was Gerald Ford who was the president who took over from Richard Nixon when he resigned the presidency. He'd actually taken over from Spiro Agnew, who resigned in disgrace, and Ford became president and was beaten by Jimmy Carter in the election at the end of that year. And of course, Carter then was beaten by Ronald Reagan, but it was Gerald Ford. So well done. You've got yourself that prize from our friends at Craft Cartel. As I say, every Monday night, fantastic family-owned independent craft beer supply. They've got wines, they've got all sorts of great gear if you have a look at their website. And as I've said, if you haven't bought before, doesn't matter where you're listening to us, all you've got to do is go onto the website and you get $15 off your first purchase if you put in craftcartel.com.au/2GB. 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We'll do that again next Monday. Right now it's 14 minutes past 10. We are going to the gobsmacking story of this ongoing war, crime war and gang war in Sydney, which continues to astound. We'll try and pull that together for you shortly at 14 past 10.
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0: 17 minutes past 10 is the time here on this Monday. Joy asking, was Gerald Ford the president who pardoned Richard Nixon? Yeah, that's right. And there was a view. He did it because he felt would give the chance, the nation chance to heal, but there's also a view that that may have been what cost him any chance of being re-elected in 1976. Also, just on this, and I get a lot of messages about this, don't agree with shark culling, we're going to their home, we need to act with care. That's from Mark. Like we went on a bushwalk. Do we then cull the snakes? That's from Mark. And again, it's always quite a conversation about this one. This one says, I'm sick of hearing about sharks, was terrible, but in the topping of on every show all day. Well, I'm referencing it from feedback I'm getting, but I've been very careful because in the end, I think the ground's been traversed quite extensively right through the day. But if people want to buy into it, I'm certainly prepared to read their responses. But at 18 minutes past 10, I want to move to something that has been happening in Sydney for just far too long. And the rest of the country looks at this and wonders how it can continue. This is this ongoing gang war. And the Sydney Daily Telegraph and the team led by Mark Morrie, they do a fantastic job in pulling all this together and trying to make some sense of it. And they've done a four-part video series called The War, Part 3, Uprising. They're talking about the Alamedine crime gang and the coconut cartels, the shootings, the bashings, and the very disturbing development where kids are essentially being contracted to do these jobs. A lot of the people pulling the strings are living on the other side of the world. They go through several stages where they have this online marketplace where you can essentially, I'll take that contract. It can be to firebomb, kidnap, murder. Apparently murder's $300,000. Quite extraordinary stuff. And they're doing it quite openly and very, very brazenly. And the police are struggling to keep up with it. So I thought I'd talk about all of this. I think it's really important. And Mark Morrie, he's the man who I always try and work out how he keeps it all in his head because it's very complicated. I had this conversation with Mark earlier this evening.
10: Good evening.
0: We've talked about this, having this big spaghetti diagram in your head, trying to pull all this stuff together. It's you've done this with this video series, but increasingly it's still hard to keep track of who's doing what and where.
10: That's right. And as you said, it's getting more and more difficult. There are new players coming onto the scene who are this coconut cartel, as you said in the intro. They were young, ambitious muscle men for the Alamedines that all of a sudden decided, well, we can be boss, we're going to rule the city. And so they just decided to declare war on their masters, so to speak. And then they've gone about firebombing. They're now videoing all their antics and putting them up on social media and saying, hey, we're the coconut cartel.
0: Yeah. Just on that, Mark, because it doesn't suggest that they're particularly smart if they're putting the evidence out on social media.
10: Well, you look at the arrest rate there's a special task force called Falcon, and all these guys, nearly everyone that's ended up posting a video, somebody in that video has been caught. I don't know how the police do it, but you know, a lot of the time they're being recognised. They're not smart. The smart ones are the ones overseas doing it, getting these young, impressionable and stupid young teenagers or young men to go and do it, and women. Increasingly, there's about half a dozen or so at least females that have been caught up in this recently, driving cars or involved in drive-bys.
0: Yeah, I was going to get to those people overseas if I can, but I mean, you go back as far as a classic Hitchcock movie, Strangers on a Train, where someone proposes swapping murders, so you've got the person doing each of the murders has no connection to the victim at all. So in this case, they're thinking, all right, well, we're overseas, we can contract this out, and you describe it. Sophisticated methods, putting layers between them, organising the jobs. So it's very hard to trace it back to whoever was putting them up to it.
10: That's right. And half the time these people carrying it out don't know who the targets are, don't know who are paying them. And so when they get arrested, they don't, you know, in the old days, the people who were behind it would end up paying your legal fees, giving money to your family while you're inside. They can't even have any of that sort of fallback anymore because they don't even know who they're doing it for. And as you said, they're sitting there on their devices overseas, putting it into a kind of, you know, broker system on these encrypted devices, saying, who wants, you know, part of $300,000 to do a hit? Well, you know, who's going to do kidnapping? There was a shopping list I actually saw on there that, and they advertised, said, we'll firebomb a house for $5,000, kidnap an extortion, $6,000 a day with 10, you know, It's like a shopping list of what we'll do for you if you want it.
0: Yeah, and there are other kids that are looking through Airtasker or whatever and thinking, all right, well, I can get $50 to go and do some landscaping and lawns and do a job for someone. And then these kids are going, well, I can get $5,000, $10,000 to go and set a car on fire.
10: And hopefully 5 years when you're caught, although sometimes with our court system, they always say you've got, you know, they give everyone a second chance. A lot of these youngsters are also getting bail. And the worry is they're just going to, they don't even have criminal records, a lot of these being caught, which again makes it hard for police when they do suppressions. They used to know all the players or who did what. So now they're using people who have never been in trouble with the law but are vulnerable and hanging out with the wrong people. And so that they're the ones that are now being drafted into it.
0: Once you would publish a series, a feature in the paper, now it goes online, you've got a video series. Is part of this, and the police have cooperated with what you're doing, is part of this that some of these videos get clipped up, maybe they end up on social media, some of these kids see it and go, actually, this mightn't be such a smart idea, because they maybe they aren't aware of what they're getting into.
10: That's what I'd hope. As I said, there was an interview today with Scott Cook, and he called them disposable gangsters. They think that they're going to be heroes, but they're not. Literally, they get arrested on the way to a job. The guys are paid. They don't care whatsoever. They just go and hire another crew. They just, they're thrown away.
0: Yeah. We have had a number of instances, haven't we, where the police have been onto it because they've got a cyber crime unit as well. They don't want to say too much about how it works, but they've been able to intercept them on the way to jobs.
10: They have. They've done that. But look, they interrupt so many crimes that we never get to hear about. And I feel a bit sorry for them because, you know, we look around and the street's on fire, it's out of control. The other week, they stopped a hit that was never publicised. There was an attempted one that got a lot of publicity. I think 4 kidnappings and 6 firebombings have been stopped in the last month. So they are stopping a lot.
0: The other thing, of course, Mark, which we often hear about is where, and understandably, given how this is all being operated, that they get the wrong target. They get the job through this online market. They end up hitting someone innocent. And it's happened a few times now, hasn't it?
10: Well, I can reel off 4 or 5 instances where innocent people have been killed by mistake or just collateral damage. Wrong houses, repeatedly getting the wrong intelligence, the wrong street. I think some of them are illiterate, or they don't read the. They pin drop somewhere and they get the house next door. That is frequently happening, and that's the other reason. I think the police are really determined to try and get these people overseas. They're, you know, really putting pressure. I think they'd love the federal government to really lift their game in some resources, work with the governments in Lebanon, Dubai, wherever. To make it easier for us to try and go in and arrest these people because they're creating havoc while they're sitting there at their resorts overseas.
0: And we hear about these arrests, and I noticed you were posting some of this on social media, because they can be arrested, but then they've got these resources from their ill-gotten gains to fund lawyers who will then do everything they can to stop them being brought back here.
10: Yeah, that's been going on for quite a while. And they do target. The dual nationality is a major problem. Most countries will not extradite their citizens, and, you know, Lebanon's the prime example. Although we did see Bill El Houcher, who was a major crime figure here in New South Wales, was wanted. He was overseas, running his empire from there. New South Wales police, I think, did a lot of work behind the scenes, gave information to the Lebanese authorities, and he's doing time over there now. For crimes that he committed while in Lebanon overseas. So they're working hard, but they need a lot of help from our government, I think.
0: I'm speaking with Mark Morrie, the Sydney Daily Telegraph's crime editor. Just on this and these gang wars, you and I have had this conversation before, and I guess as the years go on, it changes subtly every time. What are they actually brawling about? Because we think about meth labs, we think about coke, we think about gun running, tobacco's come into play as well. So is it possible to quantify specifically what they're arguing about?
10: This all started over trying to get drug territory, you're quite right, and it's cocaine and meth mainly, and tobacco's starting to creep in. But this has turned personal now. That's what happens So it's gone from, we're going to take over your drug territory, and then they've shot someone. Now, the other thing that we're seeing is they're going for innocent members of their family because they can't get the targets because they're overseas. So Matt Utai, incredibly talented footballer, played for the Bulldogs. His son is allegedly involved in the gang. Matt Utai's got nothing to do with it, but his son's overseas, so they try and kill him. So that's happening. There was another relative of the Alamedines who's got nothing to do with the criminal network. They were going to try and kill him because they can't get to the major players. That's something I've never seen before.
0: Yeah.
10: The constant targeting, and that's ego. That's tit for tat. You shot up my house, I'm going to shoot your father or your in-laws. And that's where it's gone next.
0: It's extraordinary. And we've talked before also, people, we get the feedback, you'd get it as well. Why don't you just let them, it's Darwinian, let them shoot each other, but now innocents are getting involved, not to mention bullets flying in public places.
10: That's exactly right. I mean, we saw they were trying to kill a guy at a kebab shop just recently at Auburn, and ended up getting the poor lady. She lived, but she's got life-changing injuries, and she was just working there, you know. So that's why you can't just, you know. They're not going out in the desert and having a duel, unfortunately. They're shooting gyms. They're going to kill somebody in live stream outside a childcare centre as one of the drug guys went to pick up his kid.
0: Yeah. All right, it is extraordinary. So you'd hope that maybe this deters some young people, but you and I must find it amazing. I mean, less you, because you've been doing this for a long time, that there are young people prepared to take money to launch a hit on someone, thinking they're going to collect a lot of money and thinking they're going to get away with it.
10: No, look, I'm still leaving myself. I'm so surprised at how many young people are out there willing to do this, and so are senior police that have been around them. The environment that we have out there now is extraordinary and never before seen. Public place shootings, the numbers probably aren't as high as what during the Brothers for Life war or a couple of bikie wars, but the way the targets are being chosen, the way they're using AK-47s, for God's sake. Yeah. You know, that's the other front, the weaponry being used.
0: Yeah.
10: In the hands of a 17-year-old who probably hasn't fired an air rifle beforehand.
0: Yeah, and you did touch on it. Now tobacco's come into play, illegal tobacco, where some people are figuring, well, this is the safer way to make a bit of money on the side, flogging illegal tobacco, but that's now coming to the domain of some of these gangs as well. So there's no safety there either, is there?
10: Well, no, there's been a number of people kidnapped and tortured over tobacco in Sydney. It just hasn't got the high priority that, or the high publicity that we've seen over some other, like, drug debts and things like that. But the kidnapping, so there are people getting toes and fingers cut off that we've never seen before. Again, you know, that never used to happen. So
0: incredible.
10: The level of violence is next level. The public domain where these are being carried out has never really happened, and the weaponry has now gone next level.
0: And you've got a name for this series called The Uprising. You could call it, you just one word, brazen. Brazen. It's so brazen, isn't it? Incredible.
10: It is.
0: Mate, as always, such a pleasure to speak with you, and people can find that online as well, and it is an eye-opener, but we've all got to be aware of it, and one day you and I might have a talk about it as though it was in the past. I don't think so, but who knows? I'm a glass half full man.
10: That is very half full.
0: Yes, Mark Morrie, he's the crime editor there. They've got a very good team there. They've put this together, and they seem to have all of the detail of how this works. Presumably the police are across a lot of this, but they're still trying to scramble to keep up with this almost mindless violence. And as he said, it might start with a turf war over drugs or territory, whatever, and then it becomes personal because someone's done something to someone else, and then it gets into that mindless style of violence that, well, we saw it. We saw it in the original Underbelly that was happening and being played out in Melbourne and still happening right now. Extraordinary stuff. 27 minutes to 11 is the time right now.
11: Gary Hardgrave.
12: 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Already on the 4BC Drive border in today, we've been wondering if the musical maestro, Jose Carreras, will actually collaborate with Shepherd. And so we've actually enlisted the help of our in-house band, Artificial, and The Intelligence.
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0: 24 and a half minutes to 11 is the time. Look, I get lots of feedback on this, and it's going to be talked about. Andy says he surfed the coast since the early 70s, the East Coast, mainly Sydney, trips up and down the coast numerous times annually. The odd attack, but nothing like now, especially Sydney. Bring back a reasonable shark quota for commercial fishing. Flakes very nice with chips. That's from Andy. There is a problem the Premier talked about today with bull sharks, definitely. So we're learning more and more about this. And also, just in relation to the gang crime, Edward says it's how Murder Incorporated did it. They'd find some poor person, pay him a lot of money. He'd do the one murder, go back to his ordinary job. Police never found them because they had no connection to the murdered person. Point here, and this is what Mark Morrie was saying, that when that person would be identified, if they were doing it with crooks, then those crooks would look after the person that had done the job for them, that had been contracted. In this occasion, these cowards are living overseas and couldn't give a stuff about the people who are taking these jobs. And maybe the fact that it's getting a bit more publicity now may sink through to some of them, that that easy money might lead to them being in jail for a very long time. 23 minutes to 11 is the time right now. Now, again, we actually don't have... We don't have Craig with us. He's sick tonight. So hopefully he'll be better with us and all of those wonderful stories. He'll probably have a double bonus episode for us next Monday. So I wanted to do something a bit different now. This is a story, it's been an ongoing one, where there have been people who are finding themselves being kicked off Facebook, Instagram. In this case, we're talking TikTok. And they find it, first of all, they can't really get a proper explanation of why they've been kicked off. And when their business relies on their presence on the website, it becomes extremely difficult. Now, of course, Facebook and Meta, they're part of an Instagram, part of the Mark Zuckerberg empire. He was running around on the front of the White House at the cage fights earlier today, our time, and you have great trouble getting through to Facebook if their algorithms knock you off and your business is suddenly unable to operate. In this instance, we've been contacted by Tammy Ballas. Now, she's the founder of Realistic Career. She started a few years ago, and so she's online and she helps people and gives people advice about getting a job, how you go about getting a job, how you go about selling yourself, all of that. It's called Realistic Careers, and she has her own TikTok account as well, where she expands on a lot of that and also is pretty direct in the way she talks about politics and the employment market and some of the discrimination that is out there. And that can be age discrimination either way, all sorts of discrimination. And so she suddenly found herself kicked off. This is her personal account with 80,000 followers. Now, she actually was at the TikTok Awards only last year. And so she contacted them and said, what's wrong? I share my opinions. Everything's my own contact. Haven't violated community guidelines. She hasn't been able to find out exactly why she's been kicked off. And she hasn't really been able to get anything other than some sort of AI response. This is a variation of the theme we hear a lot. Of course, Meta is Zuckerberg's thing. TikTok is run as a Chinese company now as well. So I thought I'd find out what had happened here and see if we can get an exposition of what's happened to her, see if we can help her out, maybe find out from TikTok what's going on, I'm hoping. I had a conversation with her about all of this earlier today.
1: Good evening, John.
0: Are we talking suspension, banning? What is it?
1: Ban, total ban, and at the moment, no chance of getting it back.
0: So you've got a substantial number of people who follow your account, over 80,000, yes. Correct?
1: Yes, that's correct.
0: So that's part of your business, and you're on TikTok. If you were to go somewhere else, you'd have to start all over again. So you've been left high and dry.
1: Yes, that's right. So I started this account nearly four years ago, by accident, really, and it took off because I've got real job advice and help for people. And last Saturday or Sunday, I received a notification saying that your account's been banned. I appealed it and they said, no, this decision is final. That's all there is to it. And since then, I've appealed it 5 times, still been rejected. And then I received an automatic feedback form to ask me how the process was of doing those appeals. Right.
0: And so you were getting sort of automated responses. So you can't ring someone and say, listen, I'm using your site, someone who's obviously got quite a following on it. Can you talk me through why this has happened? You haven't had anyone able to talk to you to give you a reason why.
1: That's correct. There is no contact details. There is no phone number. There is no customer service team. There's not even an offshore customer service team that we can speak to. It's just they make the decision and that's all there is to it.
0: So looking at the Realistic Careers one, that would be pretty straightforward stuff, how you put together an application, what the process is. That's that real nuts and bolts stuff. Is that right?
1: Yes, pretty straightforward. No opinions, no political opinions whatsoever. It's just how to get a job, what careers are thriving at the moment, what AI is not going to take, all of that. That's all I speak about, and I advertise in that account, where my Tammy Ballas account is my personal brand, but it's also business because that's what I talk about. I talk about recruitment. I talk about small business. And I actually think what's happened is because of my views, my personal opinions on the job market, unfortunately for some people, the job market is political and what I say doesn't agree with what they agree with. I think I've been mass reported. This is all speculation. I think I've been mass reported and AI has blocked my account. That's what I think's happened.
0: So just on that, in terms of, because these conversations we have on a regular basis about being in the job market in terms of discrimination against people on the basis of their age, and that can work a number of different ways. It could be whether they're a male or a female, whatever it might be, and discrimination, which is illegal, but often it happens in an unspoken way. Someone doesn't get the job and they've got suspicion as to why they haven't got the job. But and this is the kind of thing you talk about, isn't it?
1: Absolutely. So I talk about all of that. I talk about how I believe that university is ripping people off, ripping off our young ones because they come out with degrees with no experience. And so the people with experience do get the jobs, but then you find people that are over 50 and 60 also have problems because they can't, they either get made redundant and they can't get a new job after that. I also speak about things like diversity and inclusion. My personal views are I think it's gone too far, and a lot of people will not be chosen because they don't tick the DEI box, whatever that is, and they'll never know. And that's why people aren't getting a job as well, because they don't tick that box.
0: So someone might say, well, I didn't get this job because they're looking for someone of a particular background, particular gender, rather than picking the best person for the job. That's what you've been saying.
1: Yes, I believe that jobs should be based on merit.
0: No one can really disagree with that. The problem we have is, and then you talk about general politics. Well, I would have thought in the present climate, pretty well anything goes. In terms of commenting on politics. I don't know what you could have said that could have got you banned when we've got words like liar and deceit and the stuff that's going on at the moment. Surely, I don't know what you could have said.
1: Look, it could have been, I have been saying that, and it's pretty obvious to me, and especially in my job, that immigration is changing the job market, or I usually say it's wrecking the job market. And the reason being is pre-COVID, we didn't have as many people coming into the country. So in the old days, prior to that, in that time, say 100 people would apply to a job. Now we've got six to 800 people applying. And these aren't Australian citizens or people on permanent residency. These are people that have come in that are new to the country or even from overseas. And you can see all of this information on Seek. You'll see at the bottom of a Seek ad, most of the time, most employers will ask a question, what are your Australian working rights? Or they'll put a sentence in the job advertisement saying, you must have permanent Australian working rights, no sponsorships. That tells you the amount of people without full Australian working rights are applying to these jobs. And it's not a matter of, well, firstly, these people aren't qualified, but people that are qualified that do have permanent residency and Australian citizenship aren't being seen because it's physically impossible to go through 800 resumes. On the other foot, I've also been speaking to people who are immigrants that they're not living in Sydney and Melbourne. They live in other states that are considered regional where employers are exploiting them because of their visa status.
0: We've had this on our news hour on a regular basis in a very detailed way, the way you've had the expansion of the visas post-COVID so that this is done by the previous governments. This is under both sides of politics. But now you've got these expansions of the visas. You haven't got any real control over who's studying what with the student visas in terms of the numbers. They're trying to get a handle on that now. And then, as you say, then you've got people whose visas are up. They might be on a bridging visa. They may actually have exhausted all their appeal rights and they're in the country still. I think there's 70, 80,000 of them. So they're the kinds of people that if they're looking for work, they can be exploited. You've detailed all of that right now. We've talked about it here. I don't see how any of that would be in breach of what the guidelines would be on TikTok. Makes no sense to me.
1: It doesn't make any sense to me whatsoever. And what I say is tame compared to other people. My content is clean. I mean, for comparison, TikTok has OnlyFans people on there. That goes against my values. I don't think it's correct that we've got young women exploiting themselves.
0: Unless it's our OnlyFans show on Friday nights, which is about rugby league fans.
1: Yes, so of course.
0: That's okay.
1: No, I'm not talking about that.
0: No, I know. It is fascinating, Tammy, because the other thing, I've gone through a fair bit of this with you right now, so we might keep in touch with you because in the end, so much of interaction is being gone through these social media places. TikTok is run, it's still a Chinese entity where there is a huge amount of censorship there and you don't really want that being applied here. If normal discourse and people will be disagreeing with some of the stuff you've said, but you should be allowed to say it, shouldn't you?
1: That's right. You should be allowed to say it. And I think this is the world that we live in. If you don't like hearing something, people kick and scream.
0: I'll tell you what we'll do. We'll contact them, send them a note tomorrow saying we've interviewed you on air. We just don't understand why. Could you give us, because we've had people contact us, we just want to find out why you would be suppressing what seems to me, prima facie, to be just essential political discourse and public discourse.
1: I would appreciate that. Thank you so much, John.
0: All right. Good luck with it, Tammy.
1: Thank you.
0: Yes, Tammy Ballis is her name, B-A-L-L-I-S, and she's still got that realistic careers one up, but the personal one, which has the 80,000 plus, and that's why a lot of people operate on social media. You've set yourself up, you've got your shop front there, and suddenly the rug's been pulled out from under you, and there's a suspicion that something you said offended somebody, and she's off, and she can't get a proper answer back. So we'll pursue that, see if we can get an answer for her, but I suspect she's one of many. At 12 minutes to 11 right now.
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0: applies to violence in video games played by young males especially. Well, violent video games, they're shooting games, they do rely on essentially gunning people down. That's how those games operate. But Underbelly, if you go back far enough, the original Underbelly was a massive sensation, which dramatised the gangland wars in Melbourne. And you did see. I think we all try and I'm sure the police do think this through in terms of the impact that shows like that have, because the people involved in this crime, they live in big houses, and they've got plenty of money. But then you look at the Moran family, where Jason Moran was gunned down in front of his kids, just as they finished up school sport. Or Saturday morning sport. That's a haunting scene, and it actually happened. And you had Mark Moran was gunned down. He was outside his house. He went out outside. I think he was either coming or going. Mark Moran, he was gunned down, the brother. And then their father, Lewis Moran, he was gunned down in a pub, just, you know, peppered with bullets. And you had the Munster character that was played by Jared Kennedy. He was gunned down when he walked out to put the garbage out in front of his house. So all of these people that were living this life, they essentially were just being gunned down in broad daylight. In the case of Carl Williams, he went to jail and got bashed in jail. So the message from that was that crime didn't seem to pay for any of those. And I always wondered about that, that people who might have lived through that and saw that think that they can then get involved in the sort of criminal enterprises happening right now. And again, people being gunned down in broad daylight, or being, as we heard earlier from Mark Morrie, being picked up and threatened with, you know, get your thumb cut off, or some of the horrible stuff that happens. All in the interest of some quick money. So that is an ongoing conversation, I think. I would have thought if you looked at Underbelly, it wasn't necessarily an advertisement for that kind of life. But thank you for the feedback. 131873 is the number. 6 minutes to 11. There's also a business story that's around, because there's a thing called Roku. If you had I think it was the old Telstra TV that they had. It was a Roku device, one of these devices, R-O-K-U. I had one with a little controller. Roku TV is very big in the US. And I just had a quick look at the website, and they're saying, they're actually saying, G'day Australia, they're launching Roku TV. And these are, I think it's software that goes onto your TVs. The reason I mention that is that Fox in the US, Lachlan Murdoch's run this, they've just bought Roku for $22 billion. So it's a streaming service that they can add then to Fox, the Fox TV network that they have in the United States. And so they're getting involved in streaming, and you can imagine that they'll be doing the same thing in this country with Roku streaming. So there's another streaming service. If you're trying to keep up with it, they seem to be more and more. And if you want to keep up with everything, you're going to have to be paying through the nose. 5:30 to 11 now. 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
8: 1 minute to 11. Thanks for the feedback on Tammy's situation. Look, I haven't seen what she posted. I'm taking everything she said at her word, and I think in the end, robust discussion about some of these issues. Surely, in this country, we can have those conversations without someone coming in and trying to shut it down. Or helpless in the face of multinational tech companies with their faceless business models. Also, just that Craig Bennett wasn't here. Craig, one of our listeners saying here, I hope Craig's not doing a Rod Stewart, because Rod, he cancelled a concert and then was turned, because Scotland's playing in the World Cup. So why wouldn't he be at the game? Maybe he should have actually told people what he was doing. I don't think Craig is at the World Cup. I think he's genuinely sick, but I will give you this undertaking. If the Dragons play in the finals in September, I'm still going to be here. I'll be here. So that's my undertaking to you, with the news coming up now.
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10: Good evening, I'm Jamel Wells. The Prime Minister has congratulated Britain for introducing a social media ban for under-16s. Gabrielle Hodson reports.
11: UK Prime Minister Keir Starmer has singled out Australia for leading the way when it comes to a ban on children on social media. Britain will follow Australia in early 2027, with plans to pass the legislation to make it happen by the end of this year. Now, our national leader has congratulated his British counterpart, posting on X that social media giants operate across borders. By standing together, we can do more to hold them accountable and keep children safe online. Indonesia, Malaysia and Portugal have gone ahead with similar bans, while legislation is being actively pushed in nations including Spain, Greece, France, Denmark, Norway and Austria.
10: Four people have been killed after a World Heritage Site monastery caught fire during a Russian invasion on the Ukrainian capital. Ukrainian President Volodymyr Zelensky says he's spoken to US President Donald Trump about efforts to end the more than 4-year conflict. His comments are ahead ahead of a G7 meeting in France this week. Victoria's Deputy Premier Ben Carroll has been forced to look his boss in the eye and say he won't challenge her for the top job. Polling indicates Labor will lose the November state election after 12 years in power. Support for Premier Jacinta Allen has been waning as Victoria struggles with debt. In an awkward encounter during a news conference, Carroll has backed his leader.
12: I supported Jacinta Allen to be a world-class premier and get re-elected in her own right.
13: Are you going to try and get the premier's job tomorrow?
12: No.
13: Are you going to ask her to step aside?
12: No.
13: Can you look her in the eye and say that?
12: I can look you in the eye and say that, Premier.
10: A Pakistani police officer has been charged over the death of a 9-year-old West Australian girl mistakenly shot following an armed robbery. Hania Ahmed and her family were getting into a rental car when they were confronted by thieves. Their car was mistaken for a getaway vehicle. A fundraiser for the victim of a Sydney shark attack has raised more than $50,000 in its first 3 hours. Madeline McNeil reports.
14: 35-year-old Leah Stewart remained in a critical condition after being bitten by a suspected great white shark at Coogee Beach on Saturday. In a statement, her family say they're shocked and devastated by the attack, which has resulted in Leah having one arm amputated and will see her undergo further surgeries in coming days. Her brother Josh says all donations to the fundraiser will go towards Leah's extensive ongoing care and rehabilitation and help her look after her baby daughter.
10: Advocacy groups are calling for an overhaul of Queensland's youth prison system. It follows a report showing staff shortages have led to detainees being locked in their cells for an entire weekend. In finance, one Australian dollar buying around 70 US cents.
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10: Queensland have thrown their support behind Tino Faraasamoaua ahead of Origin 2. The star prop has been with family following the death of his father, but has indicated he wants to play on Wednesday night. Collingwood, Scott Pendlebury, Jordan Degoe and Steel Sidebottom have missed training through illness, but should be fine to play Port Adelaide on Saturday. The Netherlands and Japan have played a 2-2 draw at the FIFA World Cup. You're up to date. That's the latest news and sport.
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10: Mostly clear overnight, getting down to 15 degrees. Tomorrow, partly cloudy with the chance of showers and light winds, a top of around 23. Looking further ahead, Wednesday, partly cloudy, 23. Similar conditions Thursday, mostly sunny on Friday with a top of 24. Possible showers Saturday, 25. Showers forecast for Sunday. On Moreton Bay, southeasterly winds around 10 to 15 knots, seas around a metre.

Good evening, everyone. Welcome along. 7 minutes past 11 is the time here on this Monday, final hour of the show. I'll do tomorrow's headlines for you shortly. I've also had a lot of feedback tonight. We've had so much tonight that I just wanted to get through some that I'm still dealing with here. This is from one of our listeners. This is to do with drones and the kind of things that are being tried by crims at the moment. A shonky tradie roofer saw me in my front yard. It was a Saturday. He was driving up the street, stopped and said, "They just sent a drone across the back of the roof, seen a tile had slipped. They'll be back in 20 minutes to get up and investigate the problem and fix any problems in the roof for me." Now, this listener said, "I declined the offer. Almost had me, though. I'd just been in the back garden, happened to have looked up in the roof to check all looked okay." But this is the kind of thing someone, it may be maybe an elderly person living alone, they don't know what's up in their roof, they're worried, big dump of rain, so they take it at face value. Yeah, can you go and have a look? So you've got to be so careful. Also, this one, because we've talked about the lady who's found herself knocked off TikTok. We've talked here, I reckon, for at least 2 years about the problems people have with outfits like Facebook, which make so much money. And yet the whole customer service thing for them, well, they couldn't give a stuff. And their customer service is utterly hopeless and they have no complaints system to speak of. And so here's another example here of someone. Facebook. I'm a mum, regular Facebook account. I use it for family. Don't voice political views, anything controversial. Limit interaction on commenting to keep interest and artist groups. I'm an artist. I logged on one day. I was permanently deleted. No possible contact for resolution or explanation. Nothing there. Claimed I'd liked too many posts too often. This went against community standards. And I was gutted because years of family interaction was gone, videos, messages. I also lost Messenger, Instagram, they're all one. I was devastated. A week later, they sent a message, "Well, you can appeal." And then she said, "I can only appeal if I uploaded my license and a detailed biometric capture of my face." Now, at that point, you're starting to think, well, is this real? She did it. Within 15 minutes, the message came up saying, "You're back. Our AI misjudged your account. We've found you do meet community standards. Welcome back to Facebook." Well, that's extraordinary. And they are relying on these algorithms to do the work, and the algorithms simply aren't working. I've got another one from Bert. This is to do with the Google and some findings that have been made internationally. A German court about Google's AI overviews are not neutral search results. They're Google's own words. There's been lawyers in the US sanctioned over all of this. He's urging us to get on the front foot and deal with this question of AI and what we're going to be doing about regulating it. Well, I've done a lot of it on our show tonight, my little corner of the world, but I suspect this stuff is just washing over us. And I think we're gonna find ourselves down the track dealing with something and wondering why we didn't do more about it, because I think the horse has bolted, use any cliche you like in relation to that one. And also, I had one much earlier tonight. This is one of our listeners who told me that he, and I needed to clarify it if you could please, because he talked about how Scotland, and I know a lot of people with a Scottish background are very excited about Scotland winning a game at the World Cup, and they have been waiting so long. And we're going back to, and I've got to get the year right here because I know someone's going to pick me up on this, but he was saying that it's Glenna Penrith who said they've won their first World Cup game since, was it 1990, Scotland? He said he was there to see it. Now, I think he was saying that he was there to see the previous win, unless you're telling us that you're actually at the game on the weekend. So clarify that for us. But it was a huge, huge day for people of Scottish background, because the World Cup is providing a lot of joy for a lot of people, and certainly that Australian team's provided a fair bit of joy as well. 131873 is the number. We've got a bit to do in this final hour. We'll keep across what's happening, particularly in the Northern Hemisphere, what's happening with this Middle East peace deal. We're all hanging on that one. But right now, at 12 minutes past 11...

0: Now, front pages, the Courier Mail in Brisbane, they have, look, they've got a, their front page that they've got here is actually dealing with the seemingly the end of this war in the Middle East, where there seems to be a resolution now to stop the fighting, to open the Strait of Hormuz, and then over some 60 days they'll deal with the issues that are still being disputed over what nuclear waste is left, what Iran's going to do with the nuclear with its nuclear waste, whether it'll have any sort of nuclear program. That's all to be debated. And then question about sanctions, will they be lifted? Will Iran get some of the money that's been frozen? So all of that is ahead of us. There's no resolution on any of that, but hopefully the Strait of Hormuz is going to open. So the headline's got Peace in Our Time, got an image of UFC fighter Josh Hokit, H-O-K-I-T, presenting the president with his necklace after winning his bout at the White House. It says Trump celebrates end of war in Iran with a cage fight on the White House lawn. And the headline says Peace in Our Time, Iran and the US have reached an interim peace deal after almost 4 months of war that disrupted the international energy market and wreaked havoc on the global economy. Donald Trump made the announcement on his 80th birthday before joining thousands of USC fans and supporters to watch a series of bloody cage fights on the White House South Lawn. The peace deal meant the strait would be reopened by the end of the week. Ships start your engines, let the oil flow. Question is how quickly that oil will flow, how quickly we might see prices go down and some stability in the international economy. And then there's, of course, the issue of, first of all, the outstanding questions about the nuclear waste, the nuclear program, and also the sanctions and the money, and then not to mention Israel and Lebanon. That's to be that one remains open. So the fighting stopped, the Strait of Hormuz is open, but the question is, has anything been achieved in the 4 months of utter disruption? And the answer might be, well, not much at all. And there's already reports coming out of Iran that the supporters of the regime, they are unhappy that a deal's been done. And the broader populace who would like to see change, or they're dismayed that it looks like the regime's going to stay and it'll be business as usual. So that's where we stand at the moment. So that's been featured there on the front page of the Courier Mail. They've also got the story coming out of the United Kingdom where Keir Starmer, the Prime Minister, has announced that they are going to introduce the social media ban for under-16s. Now, they're calling it an Australian Plus version of online user restrictions. This is something, of course, that Australia's done. The UK is now going to follow suit. We talked about this earlier. There are plenty of people who say this hasn't worked and they point to evidence of kids getting around it. We won't really be able to judge until some years down the track, because I know when this was first proposed, the view was that there are kids that are always going to get around it. The question is how many, and the question is, are there significant numbers who, when something's made illegal, they and their parents decide, all right, we won't do it until we're 16. So we'll see what comes of all of that. And there's also this ongoing question of what's happening with the tax changes that are being debated in Canberra over 2 days. Businesses will be brought to their knees to fund blowouts in government spending, it says here. This is from industry leaders who are in Canberra today, arguing that Parliament needs to junk Labor's tax changes. So that's the front page of the Courier Mail. The Telegraph in Sydney is continuing to focus on the victim of the shark attack on the weekend, Leah Stewart. The headline says, "Pray for Leah." There's an image, a beautiful image of her with her baby there on the front page there. It says she's had her arm amputated, series of surgeries on severe and life-threatening injuries all over her body, family shocked and devastated, and they've thanked the brave strangers who saved her. So that's the front page there of the Telegraph, and it says, and still the Premier refuses calls to cull, as that debate's continued today as to whether culling would be anything other than a response. And look, if it would make things safer, and it could be done, but then there are those who say, well, these things travel a long way. There's a lot of them there that it wouldn't make any difference, and that we really need to focus on drones and some of the methods we have to be able to identify these things, which seemingly could have happened had the technology been there on the weekend. So that's the front page of the Telegraph. Telegraph's also got this story. It says, ultimate peace deal. Interim peace deal between the US and Iran hailed as historic breakthrough by Donald Trump. And Tehran is saying it's a humiliation of the US. So you can take your pick in relation to that. So it does seem that the fighting has stopped for the time being. The Strait of Hormuz is going to open. They're still trying to work out what to do about the Iran's nuclear program. But that's the front page of the Telegraph. The Sydney Morning Herald, they're carrying, obviously, coverage again of the shark attack, the state of play with this this lady who has found herself severely injured and her family, and then this ongoing debate about what to be done about it. They've also got, look, they've got a story here, because we've talked here about security and digital security. They've got a story which they posted tonight. This is American Express, and they've been ordered to rectify security flaws in five of their data systems to guard against insider threats and restrict employee access to specific customer information to protect vulnerable and high-profile customers. And if you read the story, it's quite detailed. It's come from the Privacy Commissioner. It goes back a few years when there are a couple of people within American Express who are who wrongly accessed customers' accounts in an apparent attempt to engage in fraud. And there was another person as part of their organisation that did a similar thing in India. Now, this is a very, very big outfit, American Express, and so you'd imagine that they would have the absolute blue-chip security systems to present this stuff. One of their customers took action. The Privacy Commissioner has found in that person's favour. A lot of the finding is being kept confidential. But plainly, these very big outfits don't seem to me to be as keen on trying to make sure that all this information that we all give to them is being kept in a safe way. Look, they've also got, as all of the publications around the country have, features on Patrick Beach, who's the young fellow who, of course, the heroics of Patrick Beach. He plays for Melbourne City in the A-League. Surprise choice to be goalkeeper in that match yesterday, and he was absolutely phenomenal. I should mention that that Barry Cassidy, who used to host Insiders, worked for Bob Hawke, and he's does a lot on social media. So he posted, because he lives in Melbourne, Barry, and he posted on social media yesterday, well, for once Melbourne can say we have a better beach than Sydney. And I saw him post that. I thought, oh, no, he shouldn't have done that. Because almost immediately the reply started coming in. Mate, the bloke's from Glenmore Park. He's actually comes from Western Sydney. And so I think he then modified it and changed it. But to Patrick Beach, what a story. This young man who's now the toast of Australia, really. And those of you who follow the A-League, I know a few of you, I know, follow the A-League, go to the games, follow the games, and you're probably a little bit bemused to find the entire country talking about players who you might have been waxing lyrical about, but suddenly everyone else is catching up. So, and it's a terrific story. Now, I'll go to the Australian. Their front page says, Iran truce, but PMI's peace offering to voters. Now, this is interesting because in the end, and I touched on this earlier, if you've got problems politically and one nation is surging and you're in government, all government can do things and can spend money. It says Anthony Albanese is considering new cost of living relief measures and extending the $2.5 billion fuel excise cut beyond June amid voter frustration after the budget. As economists warn against ongoing stimulatory spending following an initial peace deal between the US and Iran. So they then detail what's been said by Donald Trump and by Iran and whether the oil starts to flow through the Strait of Hormuz. Then you get to what they're saying here from Canberra. The Prime Minister said he hoped he would, he hoped the agreement would stick, but he's also indicated there'll be further relief being considered by Labor. We're having this meeting of the Reserve Bank next week to see whether interest rates will be going up. That's another question. And he's talked about the possibility of more cost of living relief. And Jeff Chambers writes here, he won't find cheap or easy solutions because, first of all, he'll be spruiking new cost of living supports, selling the housing supply plan, but then he's got the possibility of the fuel excise cut running out at the end of the month. Then he's got the possibility of interest rates potentially going up again when the Reserve Bank meets on Tuesday. And then there's also the question of, well, he raises this issue of Pauline Hanson, who's appearing on Wednesday at the National Press Club. You'd imagine their campaign's been so effective and so well planned, I'd be surprised if she didn't turn up at the press club with something to announce that's going to get people talking. And that's going to be problematic for the Prime Minister and probably more problematic for the coalition that's trying to get some attention put on them. And the Australian's also quoted Labor's housing czar, TSAR this term, Susan Lloyd-Hurwitz, telling Parliament that Jim Chalmers' tax change is designed more to redistribute wealth than increase supply, as supporters of the government's budget question the proposed minimum 30% rate on capital gains. I think that's pretty clear. It was clear a couple of days after the budget that it was more about getting more first-time buyers into the market and moving investors towards other investments like new property. So we'll see what comes of that. That's the front page of The Australian. And I'll just move across to the Financial Review because they've got quotes on their front page from the CEO of NAB, the National Australia Bank, urging the government to rethink its proposed changes to capital gains and trust settings for businesses, warning Australia's in a global battle to attract risk capital and preserve its reputation as one of the best places in the world to live and work. So that's how they're headlining that first day of discussions in Canberra on this. And I'll just move to this one here at 24 past 11. The Albanese government will dramatically expand its in-house ability to forecast power prices as it tries to manage major changes to the grid from data centres and electric vehicles, and limit their impacts on electricity bills and the green transition. So this is all to do with increasing renewable energy coming into the system, more and more electric vehicles. That draws more power out of the grid, and they then want to have some control over the impact on the grid, because if too much power being sucked at the wrong time can create real problems. So that's the stories on the front page of the Financial Review. A few people have also been making the point that front page of the Courier Mail piece in our time. Courier Mail is probably a cheeky reference to back in the 1940s when Chamberlain said peace in our time, and we all know what happened there. So perhaps just moving out of their lane a bit and not quite supporting the US president and that that bizarre circus that was played out on the front of the White House earlier today, our time. That's some of what people are going to be talking about tomorrow. It's 25 past 11 right now.
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0: 28 minutes past 11 is the time. Donald Trump's just put out one of his social media notes saying ships are starting to move, many loaded up with oil out of the Strait of Hormuz. They're going along the, quote, southern highway, totally safe, secure and pristine. Other areas of travel also. So Donald Trump, now he is heading to eastern France, to Evian, and I've just checked the weather there because it looks to me like it, I'd like to be there, 26 degrees at the moment. Let's go to Isabel Mullen, Channel 7's European correspondent, because you're there, Isabel, because the G7 meeting, he's arrived for talks with the other G7 leaders, first time since the US-Iran war began.
6: Yes. Hi, John. How are you? It's a pretty big deal here. We're actually just at a checkpoint with police at the moment. I'll just say thank you to them. Thank you so much. As we move on through, there's a big security presence here in Evian ahead of President Trump's arrival. He's expected to land any minute now. And as we've just heard, they've announced that that major deal between the US and Iran will now be signed on Friday. That was announced at his birthday, ringside at the White House, his 80th birthday party. That's going to be signed in Switzerland. It's unclear at this stage whether it'll be himself signing it or J.D. Vance, the vice president. But look, the details around this deal are still pretty light. As we've seen Donald Trump tweet, the Strait of Hormuz, according to the US, is reopening. There's major blockades, naval blockades in Iranian ports that he said will lift as well. But when it comes to those details around Iran's nuclear program and what happens to that enriched uranium, it's really, really unclear. So it's a 60-day pause in fighting. So not an end to the war, obviously, altogether, but time and pause to try and nut out some of those finer details. But look, this could be pretty awkward for Donald Trump arriving here. He's insulted, you know, so many European leaders in the weeks leading up to this deal, saying that they're not doing enough to help ships get through the Strait of Hormuz. So it'll be interesting to see how it plays out later today when Trump arrives.
0: Yeah, so he's arriving there. And as you say, the deal can be signed. And the nature of these things is they don't give a huge advance notice as to where these people are travelling for obvious reasons. And as you say, the security would be very tight. So thank you for talking to us as you're moving through that checkpoint. And I know I focused on it being a beautiful day. It's a beautiful part of the world. But you're working there. All of this is happening. And there's going to be most interest in what is being said, not just about the peace deal, but again, not Europe, and then of course we got Ukraine still to be resolved as well.
6: Absolutely, those two wars were really hanging over this summit in the weeks leading up to it. It's interesting with the Iran war; a lot of the focus around discussions was going to be how do we get European leaders, you know, on side at the table with Donald Trump to brainstorm ways to end it. They would have had so many different things to say to the US president. Now it's going to be a different dynamic, and potentially they're going to have to fall in line with the terms of his agreement. So that'll be interesting, and then Ukraine as well, Vladimir Zelensky doesn't have an official bilateral meeting with him lined up, but he is expected to meet with him on the sidelines for more of an informal discussion. So we'll wait and see how that plays out too.
0: Yeah, and then I guess the question a lot of people will be asking the leaders, what's the situation with Israel? Because he's been unhappy with Benjamin Netanyahu in recent times. He wants Israel to toe the line with all of this. So they'll be asking questions about that in terms of whether this thing's going to hold.
6: Absolutely. And we haven't seen a formal statement from Benjamin Netanyahu, or at least I haven't, within the last half an hour before talking to you.
0: It's all happening quickly, isn't it? Yeah.
6: There was no, yeah, it's all happening quickly. No word yet from him. He was really unhappy with the terms of that agreement with regard to Lebanon. He wanted to continue strikes there at Beirut. So that's part of this agreement. Those strikes have to stop. We saw Pakistan's PM, who was mediating this, saying that strikes will stop there. That's part of these terms. And I think that's perhaps why we haven't seen a formal statement from Israel yet. So when they finally do say something, we'll have to wait and see what that is. But that could change everything, particularly for Donald Trump, as he sits down with European leaders and tries to sell it.
0: So that'll happen for a couple of days, 1 day, 2 days? How does it work?
6: It's a three-day summit. So Donald Trump, we know he likes really nice things. He's off to the Palace of Versailles on Wednesday night, is my understanding, with Emmanuel Macron, the French president. He's having dinner with him there just outside of Paris. That was meant to end or mark the end of the summit. Now that this deal is being signed in Switzerland on Friday, Donald Trump could be staying longer, but it's probably more likely that it will be his vice president, J.D. Vance, signing that deal later in the week.
0: All right. Look, most interesting, Isabel. You'll have all of that, of course, on Sunrise tomorrow and through the night. And you're, as you say, you're keeping an eye on what's being said by various leaders. You need to see what Israel's saying. As you say, Zelensky will be on the sidelines of this meeting, so you've got a busy few days ahead of you. I thank you for talking to us as you're just going through the checkpoint and arriving to report on that over the next 3 days. Isabel, thank you.
6: Thanks, John. A pleasure.
0: Isabel Mullen, who's Channel 7's Europe correspondent. So I think those of you can probably imagine the background, backdrop of all this beautiful 26 degrees it is in Evian. It'd be nice to be there. Got the Palace of Versailles, but there'll probably be some sharp talking around those tables. 25 and a half minutes to 12 right now.
7: Gary Hardgrave.
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0: Interesting feedback I'm getting from listeners just about the G7. I want to go through some of that for you in just a moment. Also, Shanghai, one of our listeners. We have people listening all over the world. It's next 10 days of rain and staying warm if you happen to be over there. So thank you very much for all of that. At 22 minutes to 12, we do a weekly look at the real estate market after the weekend and where we're heading with all of that. Josie Quinn is the editor of Domain Magazine, and I spoke with her earlier this evening.
18: Good evening.
0: Now, I'll get our listeners to hang on to their hats because they're going to hear about an extraordinary offering on the real estate market. Before we do that, though, let's get to the auction update from the weekend just gone.
18: If we look at volume in the second week of winter, sellers were still out in force last week. Sydney cleared the 1,000 mark with 1,033 auctions, while Brisbane's 137 homes go under the hammer, and Canberra sat at 92. But here's where the winter freeze really shows up, the clearance rates. Buyers are definitely keeping their hands in their pockets right now. Sydney hit a preliminary clearance rate of 51% compared to about 69% this exact time last year. Canberra dropped to 39%, down from 65% last year, and Brisbane recorded just 26%, a slide from 45% that we saw last year. So we are well and truly seeing this shift into a buyer's market where people are taking their time and negotiating hard.
0: Yeah, there's no doubt that this has been happening for a while, and I think the general consensus is it's happening quickly. We'll find out, won't we, when spring arrives, just how pronounced it is. Let's do what we do normally here, most affordable and least affordable properties. So let's go to the most affordable. Let's start off with the most affordable tonight.
18: Sydney's most affordable auction was a two-bedroom unit at 605 Homebush Road in Strathfield for $750,000. Getting a foot in the Sydney market for under $1 million is always, always a win. Canberra also had a great apartment steal. 5 of 16 Bradfield Street in Downer sold for $695,000. It's a spacious ground floor three-bedroom unit with a oversized courtyard. And Brisbane was interesting because its most affordable sale there was actually a house at 20 Tad Street in Kenmore for $1.1 million. It was marketed as a renovator's delight, which basically means bring a hammer and a lot of vision, but it's on a block that could be developed or subdivided, so the buyer got some serious future value there. Mm-hmm. Now, on the top end of the market, in Sydney, the top sale went to 8 Eastgate Avenue in East Killara, which fetched a massive $5.68 million. Six bedrooms, four bathrooms, it's over two parcels of land, and it even has its own koi pond and a green roof. In Brisbane, the top spot was 14 Enderley Road in Clayfield, selling for $4.55 million for a four-bedroom home. And Canberra, the premium buy was 2 Goldsborough Close in Macarthur, selling for $1.525 million for a four-bedroom house.
0: And of course, you can go to the Domain website, just push in the sell bit, and you can see what else is sold in those areas. So let's get to this one, which I find fascinating because we're talking about some real estate in Potts Point, which is an area there. It's near King's Cross. It's a beautiful area there in Potts Point in Sydney, walking distance to the city in Potts Point. Lots of fantastic real estate, but there's a specific aspect of this one, which is why it, on one level, looks like it might be cheap. But tell us why.
18: I'm obsessed with this story because it is the epitome of Peak Sydney Real Estate. We have a double lock-up garage in Potts Point that's just hit the market with a staggering $500,000 price guide. Now, for context, that is more than the cost of an entire house in some parts of the country. The address, if you're keen, it's 51 and 52 of 8 Maclay Street. It spans two separate strata titles and it covers about 26 square metres in total. The agent is calling it a rare opportunity, and to be fair, as you just said, parking in Potts Point, it's so busy, it's basically a blood sport. But when you break it down and you look at the maths behind it, it is wild. It works out to be roughly $19,230 per square metre. Now, that is a price tag usually reserved for ultra-luxury penthouses. And the spending doesn't stop there at the purchase price. Whoever buys this, they're also shelling out about $360 a quarter in strata levies and council rates just to let their cars sleep indoors. It's also not the first time we've seen this. It's part of this growing trend of eye-watering parking sales. We saw one last year in Cronulla. A beachside lock-up garage sold for $165,000, which was almost triple its reserve price. So for all the listeners out there, if you're sitting on a spare piece of concrete in a high-demand suburb, yep, forget the house. I think the garage might just be your golden ticket.
0: Yeah, because there might be somebody lives nearby that wants to rent the parking space. There could be someone who works in the city that figures, well, this is going to save me a lot of money in the long term if I rent from this particular person. And then you've got all those things that happen close to the city, New Year's Eve, all those events where parking comes at a premium. So I guess that factors in, and we've seen it happening close to beaches as well, haven't we?
18: Yeah, absolutely. It's a bit of a niche part of the property market, but it's certainly one that always surprises us.
0: Yeah, really interesting. All right, $500,000 for two parking spaces. All right, Josie, as always, very, very interesting. People can find all those listings on the Domain website. You and I will do this again next week.
18: Thanks, John. Chat then.
0: Josie Quinn there, who's the editor of Domain magazine. Look, we do finance and super on a Tuesday night. And look, those of you who work in this field are probably up to your armpits in all of the various ramifications of changes to capital gains tax and negative gearing. Just got me thinking there that with negative gearing, if it's in a self-managed super fund, commercial property, but where does a garage on a separate title, where does that fit in terms of capital gains, in terms of being able to be part of a self-managed fund? I mean, that could be, who knows? I'll raise it tomorrow night with our expert. There's probably some of you hearing that because these are the intended or unintended consequences of changes like that. 131873 is the number now, 15 and a half minutes to 12.
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0: Of course, the news out of the United States, the news that needs to be reported involves the trip from Donald Trump. He's now heading to France for this G7 meeting and this ceasefire, this pause in fighting, which means that there'll obviously be questions about all this, how it's going to work, but the opening of the Strait of Hormuz, the flowing of oil, which will start. He sent out a note not long ago saying that ships have already started moving through there. But, of course, the nature of this agreement, we don't quite know where Israel fits into all of it. And as we said earlier, and we may learn as we go through the morning, what the situation is with Iran's nuclear program, because it seems that Iran still has the nuclear waste there. Question is, what's going to happen to that nuclear waste? Because there's, for obvious reasons, you don't want them getting nuclear weapons. It'd be better if everyone got rid of their nuclear weapons, but you don't want them getting their nuclear weapons, considering that they still have this stated intention to destroy Israel, remove it from the face of the earth. I did get a note from one of you saying he's surrounded by Labour leaders, Donald Trump, Australia, France, UK, they should support him more. In the end, peace is going to help them all. That is true. But if you look at it, that's actually not correct in terms of the G7. You've got the German leaders from the centre-right. You've got Meloni from Italy, who is actually from the right, what you might call the populist right, in inverted commas. Similarly with the new leader of Japan as well. And so they've been staying out of all of this in terms of the war on Iran, but they're now saying, and there's going to be a statement apparently in the hours ahead, that both France and the UK and Italy and Germany are going to get involved in trying to get the Strait of Hormuz open again and trying to get the oil flowing, which would be a good thing. What happens with the nuclear situation in Iran? That seems to have been kicked down the road for discussion down the track, and most interest is in how Israel is going to deal with that. And just in terms of this, when you talk about who did and who didn't help in the war on Iran, in the end, if you pull all of it apart, it's Benjamin Netanyahu who sold to Donald Trump the idea that this could be done, it'd be over in just a few days, because they've wanted Iran and the regime gone for a very long time, because the regime has a commitment, stated commitment, to eliminate Israel from the face of the earth. So that now means there's a lot of discontent in Israel about this and to where they stand and whether they still have the right, for instance, to attack the southern part of Lebanon. So it is, as always, very complicated. We'll find out more as we go through the morning, not to mention what's happening with Ukraine as well. So you'll hear that through the morning if there are developments on that front. Also, one of our listeners saying here, does an 80-year-old have to have a mental health check to remain as president of the United States? They do these health checks. And Donald Trump he's talked about the tests that they do for dementia. These are the tests he talks about, acing the tests that they do periodically for older people who are then given these cognitive tests to see whether they are developing dementia. He talks about that, but remembering that his predecessor in the White House, Joe Biden, who was seemingly determined

0: I don't think anyone's going to be saying anything at all. 131873 is the number. And just if you missed it, also in the Northern Hemisphere, this news coming through from the UK with the under-16s media ban that was begun in this country, it's now going to be introduced in the UK. It'll be happening by the spring of 2027. And they're saying that Snapchat, TikTok, YouTube, Instagram, Facebook and X are among the platforms affected, not WhatsApp or Signal. This has come from the Prime Minister there in a televised statement. And again, exactly what we went through here, they're talking and they're interviewing, this is the BBC, kids of 13 and 14 and 11 who are saying, well, I'm already using all of this stuff. They're saying, we do it responsibly, and you're now telling me that as of next year, I'm going to have to wait a few years before I continue to do it. So they're about to go through exactly what's happened in this country and see whether it will actually work. 131873 is our number now at 7 to 12.
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0: At 3:30 to 12 right now on this Monday, Joe says it's true, actually. Joe Biden's doctor, Dr. Kevin O'Connor, he was called to a meeting in mid-2025, invoked his Fifth Amendment right because he was being questioned about Joe Biden. Look, I do think there is a doctor-patient relationship there, so it's probably no surprise, but if you go back to the final year of his presidency, I'm not sure he needed to be a doctor to see that there were some issues and some fairly significant issues as well. 131873 is our number. 3:03. Now, look, thanks for the feedback. Just on our Friday night contribution to the rugby league season, only fans. Last Friday, we had the New South Wales Premier, Chris

Chris Minns. That's up now as a podcast if you miss it. Goes on at 10:30 after the broadcast and after the continuous call. Friday night we've got Matt Moran, the great chef. So anyway, it's very enjoyable. Harry Nilsson, the late Harry Nilsson's birthday. This song from Midnight Cowboy, we're finishing with this tonight.

0: Thank you so much for listening on this Monday night. Mike Jeffries is coming in next. Have a good Tuesday.
1: Sanford, Sandgate, Shaler Park, Stratty. 4BC is Brisbane. 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
2: Hello, I'm Gabrielle Hodson. Iran and the US have reached an interim peace deal after almost 4 months of conflict that's turned the world economy upside down. Donald Trump made the announcement on his 80th birthday. The deal, due to be signed in Switzerland on Friday, means the Strait of Hormuz should be open by the end of the week. Scott Phillips from The Motley Fool has told Nine the news had a dramatic impact on oil prices.
3: We saw the price of West Texas Intermediate crude dip below 80 US dollars a barrel for the first time in weeks and weeks. Now, that's a long way from its highs of $120 plus, but still 15 or 20% above the price it was before the war broke out. In other words, things are improving. There is still some risk.
2: The federal opposition says Labor needs to keep an eye on petrol and diesel prices before deciding whether to restore the fuel excise in full. The federal government halved the levy in March as the conflict began in the Middle East. A deal to reopen the Strait of Hormuz is expected to stabilise the energy market. Liberal leader Angus Taylor says the lower fuel excise should remain until there's a sustained drop at the Bowser.
4: Well, let's see what happens to the fuel price over the next little while. It's come down, the crude oil price at least has come down overnight, and we'd expect that to flow through to the Bowser, but let's see if it's sustained. I mean, I think this is the big question everyone's got.
2: Anthony Albanese has congratulated his British counterpart on sweeping changes to social media regulation to protect children. Jamel Wells reports.
5: British Prime Minister Sir Keir Starmer has announced a ban on social media sites for under-16s and restrictions on gaming and live streaming platforms. He says it won't be easy, but the government can push back against the power of big technology companies. In congratulating Keir Starmer, Anthony Albanese has noted that social media giants operate across borders. He says by standing together, more can be done to hold them accountable. Jamel Wills reporting.
2: Two men have been charged after a carjacking in Sydney's southwest. Police called to Greenacre after reports of a group arguing. One man at the scene, a 22-year-old French national, has been taken to hospital with facial injuries. A Virgin Australia flight has made an emergency landing in Melbourne after reports of an engine fire. It had taken off bound for Perth when it was forced to turn around. The Boeing 737 will be inspected by engineers before returning to service. The runway has also been checked for debris. And flights are gradually resuming between Australia and the Middle East as an end to the current conflict appears to be in sight. Qatar Airways is now running two flights a day between Melbourne and Doha. Emirates plans to introduce three flights a day from Melbourne to Dubai from August. Finance and the Aussie dollar is buying 70.7 US cents.
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2: Dockers coach Justin Longmuir says captain Alex Pearce is starting to get the recognition he deserves from the wider AFL community. Pearce is set to play his 150th game on Thursday when they face Geelong. The coach says the 31-year-old has emerged as one of the best leaders in the comp.
6: The resilience he's shown to be able to get over his injuries and become a more consistent player, and then not only just focus on himself in those moments but make sure he's focusing on the team and how we're getting better has been a pleasure to watch. So I'm glad the rest of the competition's caught on.
2: Fremantle's expecting to welcome back vice-captain Caleb Sarong from a calf injury. Queensland hooker Harry Grant is confident Sam Walker can go to another level in Wednesday's State of Origin 2. The Maroons need a win at the MCG to square the series. And that's the latest in news and sport.
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2: Around the country, Sydney sunny 21, Melbourne showers 19, a strong wind warning for Port Phillip. Brisbane, a shower or two, 23, strong wind warnings for Cape York Peninsula, Townsville and Mackay. Perth, partly cloudy 16, strong wind warnings for the entire south coast of WA. Adelaide rain 20, strong wind warnings for the lower southeast coast. Canberra, morning fog, a top of 18. Hobart, showers easing, 13, and a strong wind warning for the southwest coast. Darwin, sunny, 32.
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0: Good morning, welcome along. If you want to give me a call, I encourage conversation, certainly in the first few hours of the program. You know the number, 131873. I'm just looking at a suggestion here that Neil Perry is threatening to leave Australia if Pauline Hanson is elected Prime Minister. The writer here says it's going to be fascinating to see how his Double Bay clientele respond. So would they vote for Pauline in Double Bay? I mean, there's a certain snobbishness associated with reporting on Pauline. They keep using the word populism, which is a loaded word. You know, populism, it means like the rude mob. It doesn't mean nice people who know what's going on, according to them. So Neil Perry, is he going to leave, really, if Pauline gets elected Prime Minister? I'm just looking at a list of the people who actually did leave after Trump got in, because a number of American celebrities said they were going to leave, but then they didn't. You know, promises, promises. Ellen DeGeneres, former talk show host and wife Portia de Rossi, they relocated to the Cotswolds in England. You know, I was actually a bit ahead of my time with Ellen DeGeneres. Not that I ever took much interest in the show, but a few years ago, would be a few years now, I guess, I actually went into the control room and it was entirely populated by females. There were three or four of them there. And I said, gee, I saw a bit of that Ellen DeGeneres. Well, she's a mean old thing. And they were shocked. They said, really? No, Ellen, she's lovely. But, you know, as it turned out, she was very much the mean old thing. Courtney Love, she pursued and obtained British citizenship. Rosie O'Donnell. But I think Rosie's gone back. Comedian, former television host, moved the family to Ireland. Sophie Turner, she was in Game of Thrones. Robin Wright, House of Cards. James Cameron. James Cameron is officially a Kiwi now. Can you do that? Can you become a Kiwi? Anyway, he's got New Zealand citizenship.
19: citing political shifts in the US as a reason for his move. Anyway, would it make a difference to the world? Would it make a difference to Double Bay? Would it make a difference to people who like to eat out in Double Bay and enjoy what Neil Perry has to offer if he leaves, if Pauline Hanson is elected? I'm going to talk to Jason Morrison shortly. He came in, we had a little conversation a little while ago. I'll play it to you. And among other things, there's, I don't know whether you know this, Morrison didn't know it, but I mentioned it in the conversation, that it's Men's Health Week. And there's a piece about women's budget statement. And Adam Crichton says, do we really need a woman's budget statement? It goes on and on and on and on and on. And I read a bit of it, but as near as I could tell, it didn't really offer much except, you know, this government is right behind seeing that women get full equality and so on. But, I mean, women seem to be doing pretty well in so many areas these days. And something you may like to comment on, I put it to Morrison in the conversation that I'll play for you after the upcoming commercials, is what did you think about the big MMA spectacle that Trumpy put on? Was it exactly what you'd expect? I was thinking it'd be kind of amusing if the Democrats did it because we wouldn't believe them. We'd say, oh, look at those Democrats. You know, because the Democrats are working really hard at the moment to try to convince the electorate in the US that they actually do understand men and they can do things for men. And I think if the Democrats put on the MMA spectacle, then people would just say, oh, look at the Democrats trying too hard. But I guess it fits with Trump, doesn't it? Or what do you think? People are saying it demeans the White House. I don't know. I bring that up with Morrison shortly, but you may have a view on the big MMA show. There's a few interesting things that have gone on in the White House, maybe not staged as a laboratory, and in such a fancy fashion as Trumpy. Yes. Mick says, good morning, Assassin. Neil Perry, please go, go, go. In fact, please go now, in capital letters, says Mick from Winston Hills. Thank you, Mick. Steve says, see, I put this to Morrison as well, the cull thing. To cull or not to cull, what do you think? I mean, we talked about that a lot yesterday morning, but maybe there's still some discussion in it. Culling of sharks, says Steve. What's the big deal? Daily we cull millions of ants, we call it pest control. Robin says, hi, Mike. The Lakemba Mosque keeps pushing for the call to prayer. They were denied, but they came on trying. Yes, I saw that. And they're playing the race card. And it's racist not to allow us to put it on the loudspeakers five times a day. I wonder what Waleed would have to say about that. It was compulsory, I guess. Remember, he said you have to just pray, you know, at the given time, no matter what you're doing. When some apparent Muslims were praying in the demo, and the cops dragged them off, and, you know, it was all staged, obviously. But I had a bit of a look, and I did put it on the program at the time. And the countries that are majority Muslim, they don't put up with that sort of nonsense. They say, you know, pray in an appropriate place. Don't be praying in the middle of the street and holding up traffic. I mean, the way Waleed put it, it seemed like, you know, he was dealing with mindless automatons who couldn't think for themselves or make any plans. They just had to pray whenever. And, of course, we have this situation with the push on. Robin says, it is in the Middle East. Haven't they got alarm clocks, watches and so on, says Robin. Well, it's a bit of a propaganda push, you know. It's kind of get used to it. This is how things are going to be.
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29: 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A
19: couple of comments here about Neil Perry. Jackie says, Mike, take elbow with Neil for fear he copies Turnbull and keeps putting his 2 cents in. It doesn't actually say where Neil would go. It just says that he's threatening to leave if Pauline gets elected president. Joseph from Townsville says, G'day, Mike. Double Bay is a nice place, but I prefer visiting Vaucluse when I'm down in Sydney. Have a great night. Thank you, Joseph, for that. Yes, Double Bay is quite nice, although people say double pay. Gary's called in. Let's talk about that movie. Hello, Gary.
30: Yes, Mike. I've been to Roswell a few times. I used to collect Harley Davidson T-shirts with Harley and riding motorbikes. So that movie would be one of the greatest disappointments I've ever seen.
19: Oh, really? Yeah. I haven't seen it, but I was talking to my usual associate, Dale Sinden, who's not in tonight, but he says he thinks Spielberg is trying to sell it as a really important movie, but he went to see it just as kind of a popcorn film, you know, a bit of a way to spend an hour or two quite pleasantly, but didn't expect much, and he wasn't unhappy with it. But I've heard other people say, similar to what you're saying there, it's not a great film. No, that's what they say.
30: Yeah. The other thing I want to make a comment on is these shark attacks.
19: Yeah.
30: Most of these people are wearing black wetsuits and they're being mistaken for sea lions and walruses.
19: Well, that's the story, isn't it? I mean, the shark just wants breakfast and he bites what he thinks is going to be nice and edible. Then he encounters a hip bone and says, I don't want that. Oh, I was expecting a nice floppy seal. But for the person who was just sampled by the shark, it may be too late.
30: Yeah, it's a pity that they go out there. I watch that thing, Shark, and I couldn't believe the people who were diving on that wreck. And
19: this is the reality show.
30: Oh, yeah. What a flopperoo that was. I think the Palms pulled it, didn't it? Pulled the UK version of it.
19: I don't know. I don't know where that is, but I believe it got pretty good audience for the first show, but it's been declining ever since. But I haven't really, if you'll pardon the expression, taken a deep dive into it.
30: Yeah, it's all choreographed, of course.
19: Well, yeah, I mean, that's true. I don't care, though, as long as it's entertaining, whatever it is on TV.
30: But it's like a lot of those shows, you know, where Farmer Wants a Wife. I don't watch them now because it starts off okay, but you always get the hate fear into it, you know.
19: Well, you got to have the drama. Got to have conflict. Got to have edge of the seat. What will happen now?
30: Yeah. Who do you reckon is going to win the State of Origin? I think New South Wales. I'm a proud Queenslander, but I think New South Wales have got the power there behind them.
19: I'm a bit out of my depth with sport, but it was a very interesting game, the first one. And I don't know. I wouldn't be surprised if Queensland really come back with blood in their eye, you know, determined to win.
30: Yeah, I've got a feeling it could be a free-zip thing for New South Wales, and that doesn't happen too often. They seem to have all the key players in there, whereas the Broncos have hit rock bottom. They're gone. They'll be lucky to make the finals.
19: Yeah.
30: It's a pity, but a lot of these young players, I play grade rugby league and represent the rugby union, but all of them today, the six again, that's garbage, you know. They don't have that in the women's game. They just play. Matter of fact, the women's game is much more interesting than the male game.
19: Oh, well, that in itself is interesting, yeah. All right, Gary, thank you for that.
30: That's fine. See you.
19: Take it easy. Okay. Michael says MMA is a very violent sport, if you can call it a sport. Well, yeah, it is pretty basic, no question. This on the lawns of the White House. Well, it is Trump after all. Does he like watching people being beaten to a pulp in the front row? Well, you know, he's a pretty basic individual, I guess. Somebody's saying, will Neil pay his workers before he leaves? I don't know. I don't know much about Neil. I had a lady friend years ago who bought a second-hand Triumph motor car from him, but that's the nearest I've ever come to contact with Neil. Jason Morrison, described here as a broadcaster and 2GB contributor, he's in the studio. Good morning. Thank you for doing this.
1: Hey, it's great to contribute. How are you?
19: I'm all right. So, and this is obviously vital. I believe, from what I hear and see in the media, the dreaded media, that the really big test for Pauline Hanson comes tomorrow at the press club. That'll be the big test for her.
1: The big test. Oh, they're so vain, aren't they? The press club, the press gallery. We'll show her who's boss here. I think it's going to be remarkable because it'll be one of these things for the first time that I'll say regular people tune in to watch, because most of the people on the press club are the sort of people you don't want in your home. So all of a sudden you're going to have someone on it who people are interested to hear how she goes and how she handles it. And you got to remember, she's been around for longer than most of them have been in the press.
19: Well, that's a good point.
1: And
19: actually,
1: so,
19: yes.
1: Good luck. Mm. Good luck getting one to land with Pauline Hanson.
19: Yes, because nobody wanted to know her after her maiden speech, as I recall. Although somebody on 2GB at the time, Mike Jeffries, actually spoke to her.
1: Yes.
19: And that was a long time ago,
1: I'll tell you an interesting story about back then. Mm. When that story happened, when she was speaking in the Parliament, we went to file the story to send it up from Canberra to Sydney.
19: Yeah.
1: And someone said, you can't say that there's too many Asians in Australia thing. That's racist. Right. We're not running it. That was what happened back then in 1996, late 96.
19: Yes.
1: And, of course, you know, I mean, as you remember, you played a bit of it back on your program and the switchboard went wild because people have said, oh, that issue that we're not allowed to talk about is being talked about.
19: Yes. Yes. I don't understand this you mustn't talk about it thing, because I would think, and I I'm thinking about some of the American commentators that I've thought, pretty outspoken. But I've discussed this with, well, for example, one of my sons, and they say, he's just a safety valve. You know, it doesn't mean anything. The government tolerate him because he's a safety valve. Well, what about the safety valve aspect? Isn't it better to be talking about it than, you know, brooding about it and making plans?
1: Well, if you're in the political class and you think that people are not talking about something because you've decided it shouldn't be spoken about, good luck. Go and spend half an hour at an RSL club and have a listen to what people talk about. Have a listen to how frankly and bluntly. That's why it drives me nuts that not this talk radio and probably not this station, but some of them are so sanitised.
19: Yes.
1: We're so frightened of speaking about everything that is so broadly canvassed all over the place.
19: Mm.
1: And, hey, shouldn't that be what this is about?
19: Yes, we should be talking about what the folks are talking about.
1: Yeah, there's it. Write that down. You could be a management consultant with that kind of insight.
19: Yes. Well, what else strikes you as exciting at the moment? What about the big UFC on the White House lawn?
1: Pretty amazing. Look, it's not really my choice. I mean, I find the whole UFC thing a bit vile, but I'm just not into punching and kicking people. It's not my thing. But to see it used like that as a big single finger FU to the broader establishment, I tell you how magnificent that the president thinks, I don't care what they think, I'll put the damn thing on. And that's what he's done.
19: But I see people making fun of the Democrats because they're trying to be, we would say, blokey, to appeal to blokes.
1: Yeah.
19: Of course, if they'd staged it, we would have laughed at them. Oh, you people are trying too hard. But when you talk about punching and wrestling and all that kind of thing.
1: Kicking.
19: Kicking. Roosevelt frequently wrestled and boxed at the White House, sparred with military officers. Wrestling presidents include commanders-in-chief with notable grappling and wrestling backgrounds, including Andrew Jackson, Zachary Taylor, Ulysses S. Grant, Chester A. Arthur, Calvin Coolidge. Apparently they all did it. They didn't do it on the White House lawn, but they did it inside the White House. So it's been around for a while.
1: Was it beamed to homes around the globe? Like this one is. It's just everything, isn't it? The rock and roll of it and the red, white and blue lighting. And then
19: all that.
1: The president with the cap on. And could you, I want to visualize when the advisor walked into the office and said, Mr. President, I've got something here you might like.
19: Mm.
1: We're going to put, full-on wrestling event, fighting in the backyard at the White House, and just looking at him, looking around, saying, I like this. I like it a lot.
19: Because it's not just wrestling. It's real MMA.
1: It's
19: anything goes,
1: It's pretty. I mean, I actually find it a bit gross, but I'm just not into it, but, I'm a non-contact person sport, like cricket.
19: Yes.
1: Oh, someone will ring up and say, but people get hit with the ball and whatever. Yeah, but they don't get kicked every 10 seconds,
19: Well, these people are saying, it's demeaning the White House. Yeah, of course, there was the time when Aaron Burr, who was vice president, shot Alexander Hamilton.
1: And there was that thing that Clinton did in the broom cupboard.
19: Yes, all of that. And I think when they had all the drag performers in from RuPaul's drag show, that probably would have created more consternation in Texas than this, I would think.
1: Yes, that's right. Yes.
19: So there you are.
1: The ladies with beards. That was a bit different.
19: All right, we'll take a break. We'll come back.
1: Good.
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19: Welcome back. Talking to Jason Morrison. So where do you stand? To cull or not to cull?
1: There's a funny streak of revenge in this, but it's a bit mindless. And I don't want to trivialise something because there is a lady that is, you know, fighting for life at the moment in hospital whatever else. But, you know, let's not be too silly. And I'll talk about, you know, if we kill Eric the shark who was in near the beach that day, do you think Neville the shark's not going to come in there and feed too? There's a lot of sharks out there.
19: Yeah, that's right. It's no good cutting their head off and putting it up on a pole at the beach.
1: It doesn't sort of work.
19: Change things,
1: and, yeah. And I'm sure someone will call up and say, oh, they're territorial. Yeah, right up until there's a good flathead. You know, the whole thing is just feels like a knee-jerk response. We should go back to what we knew worked, and that is the nets.
19: Yeah.
1: We've got better technology things now. Go put a few of those up there. But, you know, oh, let's fly drones around and whatever. Just put bloody nets up. I mean, if we decide that beaches are for humans, I've decided that. I'm not uncomfortable saying that. Mm. Let's make them safer for humans. You can't make them totally safe for humans. There's a degree of risk whenever you go into the surface, not just from sharks, it's from a lot of things.
19: Yes.
1: So let's just make it safer for humans. But why do we have an opposition to the nets? And, you know, every time they bring up the word nets on the TV news, you know, some smarty pants goes and grabs some vision that shows, you know, a turtle caught in a net or something like that.
19: Something, yeah.
1: It's always the nth degree issue. Mm. I actually, you know, it's funny that we'll show the dead turtle in the neck. We won't show the very badly bitten person on the beach because that's too much to deal with. Well, let's start thinking about what matters to us for a second. Protection of human life matters. Put the bloody nets in. I've told you before, I spent a lot of time on the Hawkesbury River and live there. Mm. And it is a beautiful stretch of water that if from my house, you go 10 minutes towards the coast, you're at Summer Bay, Barrenjoey.
19: Yeah.
1: And if you go 10 minutes up, you're at Spencer.
19: Yes.
1: So we're in this weird situation where the water's muddy and the sharks in that water will rip you to bits and kill you as well, but they're okay to kill because they're not protected. They're bull sharks, and we hate them. So, you know, kill the bull shark, kill the bull shark. But the other one, the great white, that's a special shark, and that's a protected shark. And this is the weird mentality that comes out of government. So we've got the Premier, it was yesterday, out saying, I'm not going to have this cull because we'll be killing the wrong ones.
19: Mm.
1: but we kill the other ones, the bull sharks. And to most people, they do the same damage. And I'm just amazed that we sort of dance around this and have this debate all the time. We know that it works to put nets up because, well, it makes sense, doesn't it? Why are we so opposed to nets?
19: And there's one other point I think about this when it comes to the drones. So the argument for not having the drones was we don't want to interfere with aircraft communications, according to CASA. Okay, we've dropped that at the moment and the push is on to drop it for good. But if there is a passenger aircraft flying in and something happens as a result of that, I mean, it all seems pretty chancy to me.
1: Have you ever flown a drone?
19: No.
1: You know, so you'll get, if you're lucky, 100 metres up with a drone.
19: Yeah.
1: If you're lucky.
19: Right.
1: Some of them, they're the domestic ones. Some of the more commercial ones will go higher.
19: Yeah.
1: I got a solution. How about we just say stick below 30 metres?
19: Okay.
1: Below 100 feet.
19: Yeah.
1: Just stay there. No higher than that. Because not too many passenger planes flying at 100 feet. Or if they are, they're not up for long. I don't know why we complicate these things. If you've got people who are, we'll call them professionals, out there spotting sharks, and they probably know a little bit about aviation and drone flying and things like that, you got to hope, you just say to them, 100 feet, no higher. It's no issue. It's just, it's classic bureaucracy. We've created this, there could be a problem here. Well, no, what about this? Things work when you educate people and you tell them the ramifications of stupid acts and they don't do it. And anyone who wants to go and fly up in the jet path, you know, really, what hope do you have?
19: It might be just my drifting imagination, but when it comes to drones, and I thought this was such a damn shame because I think Vivid is terrific, all those drones that got confused and fell into the harbour. I mean, it was such a strong picture, wasn't it? I just wonder if that's sitting there in people's minds
1: probably
19: thinking.
1: Probably is.
19: Yes.
1: Well, that'll fix the sharks.
19: Yes, hordes of runaway drones. Now, are you aware this is Men's Health Week?
1: Is it?
19: Yeah, it's Men's Health Week.
1: Didn't know that. Well, look, this being radio, I'm thankful because you can tell on the radio what a picture of health I am.
19: Yes,
1: especially at this time of the day.
19: Yes.
1: Why Men's Health Week?
19: Yes, because, you know, men, there's a crisis below a crisis, according to a headline that spurred a conversation.
1: Because men are idiots and can't tell when they're unwell.
19: I don't know. The theory here is that if men lose purpose, they let themselves go, as near as I can tell.
1: What are you saying? What are you saying about me here? That I've lost purpose?
19: Well, I mean,
1: you are, aren't you?
19: Coincident to that, there's the women's budget. And I noticed at least one commentator's already had a go saying, do we really need a special budget for women? I mean, it's the men that seem to need the attention in this day and age. And I did a story yesterday about the young men. I mean, picture this when you were 17 or 18. These poor young dudes, they are creating girlfriends with chatbots. And somebody pointed out there was a movie with Joaquin Phoenix called Her. And it was, I think, 2013 or something, but it really was predictive because this is where we are now. And the central figure in that particular movie had this artificial girlfriend he'd created and he was very much in love with. But then he realized thousands of other guys were doing the same thing with the same creation.
1: You mean she's playing up on him?
19: Apparently.
1: Right, wow. Look, you and I have a few things in common. I mean, one is where our careers have taken us.
19: Yeah.
1: The other is we have three sons.
19: Yes.
1: I mean, yours are much bigger than mine, and my eldest is 14. My youngest is just turned 10.
19: Yeah, my youngest is 22.
1: Wow. Okay. Wow. 22.
19: Yep.
1: I remember when he arrived into the world. How about that? Now, I think of life for the 10, 12, 14-year-old, mine.
19: Yeah.
1: And think about the world they are going into where they can't demonstrate their masculinity because their masculinity is seen as dangerous, horrible, toxic, call it what you want.
19: Yes.
1: They can't demonstrate that. They aren't allowed to excel beyond women in anything because the inference will be that they've only got there because they're men. It has nothing to do with their capabilities, so let's knock that out. It's becoming very hard to be a bloke's bloke, which I'm led to believe some women actually still like. Very hard to do that. So we have almost a feminization of men to the point where young men get pretty confused about what the world wants of them.
19: Yes.
1: And my sons go to an all-boys school,
19: right,
1: which all society wants to do is put women into because it cannot see anything more obnoxious than having a school where just boys are educated amongst other boys.
19: Although they do do better.
1: Well, do they? I hope so.
19: Yeah, I saw something a couple of days ago that said, you know, with the school rankings,
1: yeah,
19: single sex and all male, they get the good marks.
1: Well, I went to a co-ed school and I'm not going to suggest that I was easily distracted, but I was easily distracted.
19: Yeah.
1: It's a complicated thing when you're a 15-year-old boy surrounded, yes, by beauty.
19: Yes.
1: But I look at it and just think, you know, I'm a 54-year-old. When I finished the HSC, we never talked about gender results because it actually didn't really matter that much. Now all we do is want to talk about gender results. Guess what? More women got on the top charts than the men.
19: Mm.
1: And there's always the education minister out there boasting about how it's not just more women, but it's more multicultural women now that are getting. We've got extra special women now that do better at things. I actually just think it would be great to get back to a society, given we have seemingly, I think, balanced out things a bit. Women are paid vaguely the same as men in the same occupations that are not necessarily, you know, male-dominated. And in the fields that used to be male-dominated, we're doing a hell of a lot to make sure they're not anymore. All of these things are going on. You go to university, it's overwhelmingly women at university now.
19: Yes.
1: A lot fewer men at university.
19: Yes.
1: And we're doing everything we possibly can to pound women into the trades as well, because that's important as well. Everything is about that. That's all great and lovely.
19: Mm.
1: Back to my sons for a second. I'll be selfish. I wonder what world I'm pushing them out into where society has already decided that they're overprivileged, that they already are well beyond an acceptable point of their masculinity because their mother and father think they should be educated around other boys.
19: Yeah.
1: So that will drive them. I think, haven't we cocked this up?
19: Yes. Actually, there's a discussion in whether we've actually fixed the system.
1: Yeah.
19: So it automatically favours the females. But that's for another day. In the meantime, thank you for coming on this morning.
1: It's good. I'm angry now. I won't go back to bed.
19: Jason Morrison there, and Mr. Morrison is an experienced broadcaster, among other things, and a contributor to this radio station, and I like to think a friend of the program.
1: Good on you. Thanks, Mike. Nice to see you.
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19: Some reaction to the conversation we just had there. Vicky says, Mike, the system is adjusted to favour girls. It happened in the 80s. I distinctly remember it as I'm the mother of four now grown boys, says Vicky. Yeah, well, that's what I mean. It was changed. And I don't know whether it was for the better, really. I mean, it was changed so girls could do better. But isn't in the interest of boys and girls to both do well in a system that's there for everybody? Isn't that more realistic? Anyway, Jean says, hi, Mike. Silly question for Jason. A month or so ago, one evening, was he at the Auburn Tennis Club? Jean, I can ask him next time I see him, but that conversation we had there was recorded last night, a couple of hours ago. Michael says, you know what I think sick is? The fact that sharks come and have more priority than human lives. Oh, the poor shark, and we're in their home. Just BS, says Michael. Stuff the sharks, and there have been so many attacks lately, there are too many. We need to be able to swim without fear of being mauled by a shark. The poor thing. Stuff the shark, fair dinkum, says Michael. Somebody sent me a text yesterday morning, and I don't think I got a chance to read it. And I'm not sure what the listener's point exactly was, but they said the human population has grown, and so the shark population has grown. So what, if there's more humans, there's automatically more sharks? What is it, like a Malthusian correction? More sharks to eat the excess humans? I don't know. Paul's called in from Melbourne. Good morning, Paul.
15: Two things about your interview. The novel Jaws, which featured a great white, was actually based on a real-life incident that happened up the Paxton River in the summer of 1914, but it was a bull shark. It attacked and killed five or six people in a river up there.
19: Okay.
15: But they thought a great white would be more flashy, and great white's got a bad reputation since Jaws came out for what they do.
19: Well, it sounds more impressive too, doesn't it?
15: Yeah, and they could make it on an island in the ocean.
19: Yeah.
15: Mentioned that cricket wasn't dangerous. King George III in the 1750s, he had a son, Friedrich, and a grandson, George III. Friedrich was hit in the head by a nasty bouncer,
19: yeah,
15: which gave a blood clot, and Normanism and killed him. Therefore, when George II passed on, George III became the king, and he was such a prat that he put the Americans into revolution in 1776 for everything he did. But, you know, if his dad, Friedrich, had managed to get underneath that or at least played a hook shot, you know, America may never have existed.
19: It could have been so different. Yes, I was looking at something a couple of days ago. It was the anniversary of something to do with exactly what you're talking about there, yes. So you want to talk about Pauline at the Press Club?
15: Yeah, so I've been watching what Labor's been doing with this with Hanson, and you may have noticed, if you think, for last week or two, no Labor member is mentioning her name, saying anything about her at all.
19: Oh, yeah.
15: And the reason for that is they've worked out that if they do, they're just making a martyr out of her.
19: Yes.
15: And that draws comparisons between her and the liar in the lodge, where they come off second best. But what they'll do instead is they will talk about her policies being bad for their base, i.e. working people.
19: Yeah.
15: And they've been doing that, talking about she opposes tax cuts, et cetera, et cetera. But then they will use their proxies, the venal media and ABC media and, you know, human rights commissions and, you know, all the Labour friends. They will go full tilt on her. So I reckon tomorrow the biased media will try and trip her up, give her the hardest possible time they can, because they've got their instructions from Labor to go after her, whilst Labor members themselves won't say a word, so they're all holier and pure. So you can see this coming from a long run, what they're going to do. So strap in for tomorrow.
19: Might be interesting. And as Morrison said, of course, people might actually watch the press club for a change. You know, I mean, real people, not just media reptiles.
15: Yeah, well, it is a little indulgent, you know, obviously the press feel that they have an important part. Ideally, they should play an important part in the nation, an essential part.
19: Mm.
15: The Hamilton papers talk about what's necessary for a good, fully functional democracy. It's not just the people get to vote. It is that the people have a responsibility to educate themselves on the issues and to think seriously about them before they vote, hence the need, absolutely, for a free and fully functioning press.
19: Look, I agree with that, but, you know, a couple of weeks ago when the whole thing about Albo being such a liar and it being so generally accepted that he was such a liar, I started thinking, okay, the reporters, particularly the political reporters, I guess they're obliged to report what any of the deadly trio, you know, Albanese or Chalmers or whatever they say. But I just wonder how they feel about it, because do people really take an interest, or do they dismiss it and say, oh, yeah, it's just more nonsense from them, who cares?
15: Well, it's interesting because the polling shows, and has for a while, that people don't trust politicians. They think they're liars, but they actually put the media under that. And that's because, you think about it, there's an agreed set of facts. Like, say, the Prime Minister slips and falls off a stage.
19: Right.
15: Okay?
19: Yeah.
15: Everybody sees that. The whole media pack sees that. Now, the thing is, how that story is reported, you know instantly, because you can just look at the source and you know if it's The Age or The Guardian or if it's, you know, Herald Sun. You don't even really need to read the story to know how they

0: architecture comes first. Yeah.
1: I think, you know, what I want to really see is I want Pauline to double down on a policy of selling the ABC as soon as an ABC journalist pops up. And then, you know, they get so precious. You know, they attack her with venal lies. They paint her in the worst possible position you could. You know, apparently, oh, you know, you don't insult women goes out the back door if it's a conservative woman. You know, then they turn around and complain and say, oh, hold on, you know, like, we're the press, you know, this is freedom of speech, I should do this. It's kind of like, you know, you guys did yourselves in at the ABC. If you'd just been anywhere near fair, you know, it wouldn't have got to where it got to. So she's got the right to say, you know what, stuff you, no more interviews, ABC.
0: Well, I think the thing with the ABC is it is taxpayer funded. So the idea is it's supposed to be nonpartisan. You know, if you want to buy The Guardian, get The Guardian slant, yes, good-o. Or you can, you know, go completely in the opposite direction and read the Cairns News if you want to, and anything in between. In fact, I may have mentioned in the past, I recommend to people who listen to my programs that they get their information from a variety of sources. I don't know whether that endears me to my employers, but that's what I think, particularly these days. But it's always been a bit like that. I mean, there's always been, you know, I think back to the even the old days we were talking about the other day about Sydney Noir and some of the stuff that got printed. And, you know, it was there for entertainment purposes, but you wouldn't want to build your life on it.
1: Yeah, you're correct about that. I mean, even if you go back to the 1700s in America, every politician was connected to a newspaper. Papers used to be a subscription-only model, so only the well-off would be able to afford them until you had the arrival of Rudolf Hearst and
0: Randolph.
1: Randolph Hearst and... Yeah. Pulitzer, and they started the paperboy idea where it was like 2 cents or 5 cents and the paperboys would sell them on the corner and that's what you're going to buy. You had people like Jefferson, his cousin owned the Aurora newspaper in Pennsylvania and he gave him a job, government job to keep doing that. When they passed the Sedition Act, newspapers literally could not say anything bad about the president and the government, but what they did is they deliberately left the vice president out because back in those days, the president and vice president didn't necessarily come from the same party. So whilst the president was protected and actually did sue a lot of newspapers, you had the situation with the vice president, Roosevelt, Jefferson, who, you know, it was free-for-all on him. So the media's been bent. You know, there was never a kind of a free and balanced press to begin with. There was an idea that there should be. You know, then they bought in 1949, the US bought in something called the Fairness Doctrine. Because they were worried for what had happened in Europe when governments had taken over media and they...
0: And so they should be. I'm coming up to the news. I've got to play some commercials, so I'm going to have to cut it there. But thanks for ringing.
1: Okay,
0: bye.
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4: 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I'd be worried if he were a plumber. After all, plumbers are needed.
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8: Hello, I'm Gabrielle Hodson. Anthony Albanese has congratulated his UK counterpart, Keir Starmer, for announcing a social media ban for children under 16. The UK ban would take effect sometime during the northern spring of next year, with legislation being pushed through by the end of this year to help make it happen. The British Prime Minister has singled out Australia for being the first nation to act.
9: We look carefully at the evidence, learn from countries like Australia that are taking similar steps. And we're not just bringing forward a ban, we're going further. We're taking world-leading action on gaming services and live streaming platforms.
8: Donald Trump has been furiously posting messages on his social media platform about a peace deal with Iran to be signed in Switzerland later this week. The agreement should open up the Strait of Hormuz after months of conflict, but the BBC's Christian Fraser says Donald Trump's posts about ships racing to cross the strait don't match what people in the region have witnessed.
10: Ships are starting to move, he writes, many loaded up with oil out of the Strait of Hormuz. They're going along the southern highway, which is totally safe, secure and pristine, which is interesting because we've spoken to Kepler, who monitor marine traffic in the last hour, and they say actually they've not seen any discernible difference in the amount of ships transiting the strait this morning. BBC verified seeing pretty much the same thing. Just one vessel so far has crossed the strait, a Japanese LNG tanker, Disha, which went west to east through the strait.
8: The Reserve Bank will meet in Sydney in coming hours to decide on the latest interest rates. Scott Phillips from the Motley Fool has told Nine he believes they'll stay put.
11: But I've got to say, three times in a row is pretty strong. A fourth time would be remarkable. I think the RBA is probably likely to want to wait and see. I suspect they will look at the oil price falling. And if they were on the fence, maybe this gives them a good reason to stay on hold. I think the market and I would be shocked if they did anything other than give us another 6 weeks off.
8: Townsville police are on the hunt for thieves who stole a car with a baby inside. The Isuzu D-Max was taken from a driveway in the suburb of Garbutt, but stopped further down the street where they took the baby seat out with the baby, placing them on the footpath. WA's Water Corporation has apologised to a Perth family left homeless by a burst pipe. The southern suburb's rental was flooded a day after Water Corp crews inspected the front verge where water had been bubbling from the grass. Chief Executive Pat Donovan says crews followed the correct procedure.
12: They have a process of prioritising in terms of what needs to be acted on immediately. When we got to site, there was water bubbling from the grass on the verge, but there was no real impact to customers that we could expect at the time. So it was planned for repair in the coming days. Unfortunately, 24 hours later, it burst before we could get to it. So then we responded within an hour.
8: Finance and the Aussie dollar is buying 70.8 US cents. The Dow Jones is up 642 points and the Nasdaq's up 635 points.
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8: NRLW and the Broncos will be bolstered by the appointment of their new captain ahead of round one next month. Fullback Tamika Upton will take on the role solely for the 2026 season. She says nothing will change for her on the field.
14: Princey's been pretty clear on that with the captaincy, is nothing is to change and you lead by your actions, and that's what I'm hoping to do and still be the same player and bring that sort of difference this year.
8: Richmond young gun Jasper Alga has been named the Round 14 AFL Rising Star nominee. It follows the Gippsland-born teenager's dominant performance against Brisbane on Sunday. That's the latest news in sport.
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8: Around the country, Sydney sunny 21, Melbourne showers 19, a strong wind warning for Port Phillip. Brisbane, a shower or two, 23, strong wind warnings for Cape York Peninsula, Townsville and Mackay. Perth, partly cloudy 16, strong wind warnings for the entire south coast of WA. Adelaide rain 20, strong wind warnings for the lower southeast coast. Canberra, morning fog, a top of 18. Hobart, showers easing, 13, and a strong wind warning for the southwest coast. Darwin, sunny, 32.
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4: Mark says if enough entitled people follow through with their threats to leave Australia, as Neil Perry apparently is doing, if Pauline wins the election, this could solve the housing crisis. Could solve the housing issue overnight, says Mark. Yes, what a good point. Don't like Pauline? Leave. Leave the house. Somebody else can get it. Vicky says, Mike, please thank Jason for coming back and ask him to continue doing so. I miss him, his views and his sense of humour. Wayne says, hi, Mike. Great to have you on the show for the week, sitting in for Phil. Thank you, Wayne. Have you brought the legend Dale in as well? Only yesterday we have the building legend Francis doing the Dale job this morning. Brian's called in from New York. Good morning, Brian.
0: Yes, good morning. Thanks for taking my call. You had mentioned last night's human cockfighting battle on the lawn of the White House, and you referenced Teddy Roosevelt, among other presidents who have a history of boxing and wrestling. And you know, putting Teddy Roosevelt in the same breath of Donald Trump is an insult to Teddy Roosevelt. Teddy Roosevelt was a warrior, and Teddy Roosevelt joined the military at advanced age because his father did a Trump. He dodged the draft, the Civil War, paid to get out of that draft. He always felt dishonored about that, so he joined the military. He was a real, genuine, tough guy.
4: And he was with a group called the Rough Riders, is that right?
0: That's right. It was the San Juan Hill. But he was. But what people don't realize about that is he was older than almost every one of his troops. He was probably 10 years older. And he did join specifically because while he revered his father, there was one historical element. Was his father, in those days, you could pay to get out of out of the Civil War, the draft. And his father paid. And he thought that was dishonorable. And while he loved his father, he felt that he had to right that wrong. Trump family, seven men, four generations, 0 days of military service. How that's even possible, despite the many calls to arms we had in this country, is amazing to me. My family, six boys, six served. My father served. My uncle served. I don't know how it's possible for a person of 80 years old and his father, grandfather, never served, and his sons never served a day defending our liberty. So that's a point. But the other thing is, I would have thought after Rand cleaned his clock in this memo of misunderstanding, he would have been in the White House licking his wounds. No ballistic control of ballistic missiles, no regime change. The question about nuclear enrichment as well as stockpile, listen, Iran is not going to give up their nuclear. There's no way. I mean, they'd be foolish to. The cost of that war to us, $80 billion at least, 13 dead, many wounded, stockpile of munitions depleted, absolute unmitigated disaster, and he's going to learn how bad it is in November when it becomes a lame duck L'Orange.
4: Yes, well, of course, he won't like to be a lame duck, of all people. He certainly won't. But talking about your wrestling presidents, listener Paul says, Mike, talking about former presidents wrestling, you didn't mention Abraham Lincoln, who's in the National Wrestling Hall of Fame. He apparently had about 300 matches, and he only lost one, and he invented something called the choke slam. He's disappeared. Yeah, okay. Let me go to Nicholas. Good morning. Is there no Hello. Nicholas's?
1: Yes, I'm here.
4: Oh, okay. What do you want to say?
1: First of all, I just wanted to respond to the caller yesterday who responded to my initial call relating to housing developments and apartments and high-rise apartments in the Castle Crag district.
4: Yeah.
1: Look, he characterized me as stupid. Mm. But look, I am aware of the historical resonance of suburbs like Castle Crag. I guess one of the main points that I was trying to raise, and perhaps I didn't make it very clear or very explicit, was that there's an unevenness in the distribution of housing developments within Sydney. And it's not only suburbs like Castle Crag that are under threat. There's also working class suburbs with their fibros, their late Victorian, early Federation, and American bungalow modest houses that are also under threat in other suburbs, particularly the southwest of Sydney.
4: Yeah.
1: And, you know, I think it was a little bit unfair and condescending and rather rude to characterize my position as stupid, because I'm well aware of the historical background and architecture of the area. So I'm not after an apology or anything like that. I just would wish that the caller could at least acknowledge my point, and if he disagrees with it, fine. We don't have to insult each other when we don't agree on a certain point. So that's what I wanted to raise there.
4: All right.
1: I can't remember the name of the caller, though. But so that's the point I wanted to make.
4: All right. Okay.
1: And also, just in relation to Donald Trump.
4: Yeah.
1: This is the fight that he put on in front of the White House as a triumph, in a sense, an up yours to the elites. Not really my sport. I just find it very violent, excessively violent, and rather overdone in terms of the physical contact. I'd rather watch a boxing match with its specific rules than something that seems to have no rules at all, except.
4: That's pretty much the point of it. I mean, I guess there are some rules, but you know, watching it, you think, what rules are there? It's anything goes. Yeah. That's the attraction, isn't it?
1: Oh, that's part of the attraction. But for me, I'd rather watch something that has specified rules and watching an athlete, an athlete or a boxer, for example, fight within the rules and just show their skills in that way, rather than just an all-out, violent confrontation.
4: Anything goes. Yeah, I understand. All right. Thank you, Nicholas. Right.
1: Okay, thank you.
4: Bye. Siv has called in from Rouse Hill. Good morning, Siv.
2: Yeah, g'day, Michael. I was listening to caller before the news discussing the ABC and so on, and Pauline Hanson's view on it. Without talking out of school, somebody I know and who works kind of in this whole media game they were telling me basically through most of the conversation, the thing I do is just a job. Now, don't they have that expectation in a place like the ABC, where you've got targets and you've got a management structure, and like any other place does? Is that not an expectation?
4: What do you mean by targets? Do you mean deliver a certain amount of listeners to justify their existence,
2: or viewers?
4: Yeah.
2: Or yes, or like you would have in the commercial world, you've got to sell advertising, and listeners have, don't they? They obviously don't have that expectation. Otherwise, they would behave this way.
4: Look, they do and they don't. It's not necessarily a priority, but they still want to, whoever they are associated with a particular program, they still want to be able to point to the ratings and say, oh, look how many listeners we have. But then not doing well in the ratings won't necessarily mean that you lose your little platform, whatever it is over there.
2: That's interesting. So that kind of goes part way to answering, I guess, what some of the grievances apart from the output, because there does seem to be, at least from the way I read it, some sort of weird attitude thing going on there, that they're entitled to their position.
4: Well, when you look at the comments from somebody like Patricia Cavalis, remember, she said, look at that, people voting for One Nation. This legitimizes them. What will happen now?
2: Yes. Well, I would have thought the vote legitimized them, Patricia. I thought we lived in a democracy and the vote legitimized them.
4: Yes.
2: Doesn't it?
4: But, Patricia thinks there are some people who are born to rule and others who should just sit down and be quiet
2: point.
4: And do as they're told.
2: In a game like the private sector, you have to do it to the best of your ability, and you have to meet your targets. And if you do, great. Well, if you don't, and if you lose, you're gone. That obviously doesn't seem to apply the same way with a public entity. It obviously doesn't. Otherwise, you wouldn't have those sort of weird comments.
4: Yes. Well, it's interesting to see, as they say, somebody saying the quiet part out loud. And I think she was being perfectly genuine when she said that, but not having any real self-awareness as to it looks.
2: Yeah, that's kind of where I'm going, yeah.
4: Yeah.
2: I mean, because the person I was talking to literally kept saying to me, the thing I do is a job and I have the same pressure as anyone else in any other office position has. And I just feel as though, you know, and maybe there are some good people there. I'm not denying that for a second, but there obviously is some sort of attitude thing that rubs people up the wrong way, apart from their output.
3: Yes, well, people, I guess, resent having to pay for something that they don't believe either represents their views or gives the real picture. And, I mean, that's the real issue as far as I'm concerned with the ABC. I mean, I quite like some of the stuff that they put on there. I watched that funny old thing with QI, and I like Would I Lie to You, and they put those kind of programs on that I quite enjoy. But then when I look at the news programs or the commentary programs, I find myself thinking, oh, yeah, that'd be right. That's how you do it. Yeah.
2: Yeah, it's kind of a predicted view.
3: Yeah.
2: I mean, I don't know how. I think you'd have to have a massive cultural change there that neither government, unfortunately, would actually be willing to push. I mean, you've got the...
3: Oh, you're right. There's no way in the world that either of the major parties that we've seen up to now would get rid of the ABC or make it subscription, as people suggest, or any of those things. No way in the world.
2: Or have some sort of cultural change that means that it would actually be, as its charter suggests, even though it's a human impossibility, not to have any bias.
3: Yeah, right? Well, we were talking about the new man in charge with Morrison last time he came on the program, and Morrison was saying, well, he had a good record and all that. I don't know him, but looking at him, he seems to me like just another politician who thinks, okay, this is what I do to keep the job.
2: They all think that.
3: Well,
2: they
3: all think that. That's the way I see it, yeah.
2: Yeah, they all think that. So unless you have a massive cultural change or like a shift in thinking.
3: Yeah.
2: You're never going to change their approach.
3: No.
2: You're never going to change their, you know, the way they see things. And people are going to continue to complain about it bitterly, and nothing will ever get resolved. It's kind of a vicious circle that never gets, you know, it's kind of a vicious circle.
3: I can't say that it will never change, but as near as I can tell, it's not likely. Not likely any time in the near future, no.
2: No, not likely to change. Good to talk to you, Michael.
3: All right, see you soon. Bye.
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14: Kim from Brisbane is on the line. Good morning.
15: Hello.
14: Hello.
15: Yes, Mike. Yeah, I'm phoning up about the culling of sharks because the huge ones that are coming into shore and, you know, practically either killing or mauling people horrifically, I just don't know why they don't cull them because when you go to the local fish and chip shop, flake is on the menu. Now, flake is shark. So I'd like to know if sharks on all the menus here in Australia, where are the sharks coming from? Are we importing the sharks?
14: No, I think there are shark farms from what I've seen just recently.
15: Really?
14: Yeah, they're farmed sharks for consumption. Flake. Yeah, that's interesting. Flake in Brisbane. I know they have flake in Melbourne. They don't have flake in Sydney, to the best of my knowledge.
15: Oh. Yeah, so I was just wondering, where are these sharks coming from? Surely we're not importing sharks when we've got, obviously, you know, man-eaters off the coastline that are coming into shore.
14: Some of the biggies, I'm not an authority on this, but because I've been taking an interest, as we all have, with recent events, some of the biggies apparently are not that tasty, and also you should be careful about eating them because they may contain a lot of mercury. What sharks are good and what are, I don't know. I mean, it's a while since I lived in Melbourne, but yes, I used to eat flake occasionally, you know, fish and chips, flake and chips. Mm. Yeah.
15: The other thing is the lady that was just recently mauled, and I know she's in a critical condition. Prayers that she makes it. But were there signs up saying, warning people there were sharks in that there? I mean, had that shark been spotted earlier? Was the beach closed?
14: Not to my knowledge. The point was made earlier in the reporting that she was swimming between the flags.
15: Oh, okay.
14: So she would presume that she was safe. Most recently, because, you know, there's this push on to bring the drones in, there's a strong piece in one of the papers that I was looking at this morning that says if there'd been a drone around, given the size of the shark, the drone very likely would have spotted the shark.
15: Mm.
14: So presumably then could have warned the lady.
15: Mm. So the beach wasn't closed or anything?
14: No. No.
15: Okay.
14: No, as I understand it, that's a big part of it. She was swimming between the flags. She had no reason to believe that she was at risk.
15: Were there surf lifesavers on duty that day?
14: I think so, but I'm not entirely certain. Mm. I've read a couple of slightly conflicting reports on it, that there were lifesavers, but they weren't there or something like that. For some reason, they weren't there, but you might have expected them to be.
15: Yeah, and what beach was that? What
14: Coogee.
15: Was the name of that beach? Coogee Beach.
14: Coogee, yeah.
15: Yeah, no, I just... there's something else I was going to say. Now I've had a mind blank in regards to... Oh, yeah, no, the other thing I want to say is me, like a lot of people, saw Jaws back in the late 70s.
14: Yeah.
15: And I still know to this day the friends that I saw it with, we don't go past our knees or, you know...
14: Oh, really?
15: We go about 4 feet. Yeah. You can still enjoy the beach.
14: Yeah.
15: And the water without going, you know, literally past your, right at the top of your legs, I guess.
14: Yeah, but I mean, a lot of people like to swim, a lot of people like to surf, a lot of people like to body surf, a lot of people like to use their surfboards.
15: Can I just ask, those man-made pools that you have down Sydney way there, I believe there's a lot of them, that is natural seawater that goes in there, isn't it, from the ocean?
14: Well, some of them are, and they're just, you know, they're right by the ocean, if I can put it that way. They're in the sea, but they are actually pools with the advantages and disadvantages that pools have.
15: Yeah, but I presume from what I gather, which I've seen on documentaries, it's the beach water coming in that sort of overlaps into the pool. So is it like, you know, just actual ocean water?
14: As far as I know.
15: Yeah, well, that's, you know, I can't understand why people don't, if they want to swim, they could swim in a safer type pool.
14: Yeah, but what if you want to catch a wave?
15: Yeah, well, that's really for surfboard riders, isn't it?
14: Gene says, Mike, I saw a lifesaver brought it in on his board.
15: Oh, okay.
14: Ray says flake generally means a piece of gummy shark.
15: Oh, never heard of a gummy shark. I've heard of a gummy lolly.
14: I have heard of gummy sharks. I don't know much about them. Chris is saying she was only 20 metres out from the shore.
15: So that's about 60 feet.
14: 20 metres, yeah.
15: Yeah, 60 feet.
14: Hmm.
15: See, that's too far out for me. As I said, I don't literally go past my...
14: Past the knees. Yes.
15: And you can still catch a wave, trust me.
14: Oh, yes, there's another slant on the lifesaver. An off-duty lifesaver brought her in on his board. Yes, I knew there was some story about the part of beach she was swimming in was between the flags, and it was expected there would be lifesavers there. This is, I understand it. But there weren't. But anyway, an off-duty lifesaver, so somebody saw what was happening and, you know, did his best to help her. Yeah.
15: And the other question I wanted to ask, do lifesavers, are they there during the week or is it just on a weekend they patrol the beaches?
14: Look, I don't know. I'm guessing they're there during the week, but it's a long time since my surfing days, so I couldn't really tell you. Yeah.
15: All right. Okay. Thank you, Mike.
14: Thank you, Kim.
15: Thank you.
14: Bye.
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14: Yes, if you want to send me a text, by all means, 0460 873 873. Alan says, would the Albanese government be bringing in more sharks? Only if they promise to vote for the Albanese government, Alan. You know how that works. Chris has called in from Lilyfield. Good morning.
23: Good morning, sir. I just am calling because of a lady called a short time ago, maybe her name was Kim, but I'm afraid I've forgotten, about sharks. And I grew up in Castle Crag, and frankly, I still remember, I can hear the scream in my memory today, right now, as we speak, when the lady jumped off a yacht parked down below my dad's house in Middle Harbour, quite close to Sugarloaf Point. And she was taken by a shark. And I remember the ambulance guys going racing down the hill. It's a very steep hill, and you've got to crawl over rocks sometimes to get down to the bottom of the water. And you have to watch out for various kinds of snakes on the way down as well, which Dad warned us about when I was down there collecting firewood for the fireplace to heat us up in winter. But that shark noise, I mean, the woman's scream, I mean, I can still remember it right now as we speak. And I'm 83 now, so.
14: Did she survive?
23: So I don't know whether she survived. My memory doesn't tell me that.
14: Oh, yeah.
23: Oftentimes I have found, because I've been in some pretty serious, horrific accidents, you don't remember things that are all bad. You tend to throw them in the back of your mind away from yourself to keep your brain okay.
14: But that's, you still remember the sound of the lady's scream when the shark got her.
23: When you talk shark, that sound comes into my mind.
14: Oh,
23: yes.
14: Okay. Yeah, yeah.
23: And so it's something that once you've thought that those little buggers are down there ready to chomp your toe off or whatever else, you start to think about these things a little more rationally, I guess. Or
14: I
23: maybe
14: you
23: actually. I'm not sure.
14: Yeah. All righty. So, thanks, Chris.
23: Cheers.
14: Okay.
23: Welcome.
14: Take it easy.
23: Bye.
14: Bye. Let me see. Rob says, hi, Mike. Gummy shark is usually used for the flake and fish and chip shops. Flake is also a chocolate bar. True. And there's also a lot of flakes in Canberra. ATM, which I assume means in this context at the moment. Vinegar on the chips and lemon for the fish, please, says Rob from Blackburn in Victoria. Philip says, how come that woman didn't ring up about any of the list of males taken by sharks all around Australia? Says Philip. I'll have to put that one together, I think. Marion says, I love that ad with Spiro and his grandmother. Well, that's good that you like some of the ads, I think, Marion. I don't know if everybody would hear that, but it depends on what station you're listening on, I guess. Steve says, I do hope my appreciation is wrong. However, I'm greatly concerned with this global tag team between China, Russia, Iran and North Korea. I believe the next flashpoint may well be on the Korean Peninsula. All of the global friction up to now distracts from China's strategic aims. That's an interesting point, Steve. Yes, and the Chinese certainly do have some aims. Joe says, hi, Mike. Far as I can make out, Biden was 80 years old when he was president. He didn't serve in the military. That's in response to a caller from New York, I guess, there. Robin says, Mike, Lydia Thorpe named Pauline Hanson voters the filth of the country. Ah, when Lydia starts to speak, it's like Oscar Wilde walked into the room, isn't it? But, of course, the fact of the matter is I don't think that you do your cause any good by saying things like that. I don't think people go, oh, Lydia Thorpe said we're the filth of the country. Now we'll support Lydia. I just don't see that happening.
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2: Okay. 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
14: Jeffrey says, hi Mike, for at least the past decade, Australia has adopted a particularly misandrist form of feminism whereby men are either ridiculed or vilified, and boys are seen as defective girls that need fixing. The only political party I've ever heard expressing positive attitudes toward Australian males is One Nation. That's what Jeffrey says. Thank you, Jeffrey, for that. It's been going on for a while. I remember watching an actor on an American talk show years ago, and he said, this guy was dumb. He's as dumb as every male in a TV commercial. And a lot of it has to do with that. And if you look at a lot of the couples on TV talk shows, the guy is kind of nice looking, but not that nice looking. But I don't know whether he's actually not too bright, but he certainly plays not too bright. And the lady is there. She's nice looking, but not too nice looking. And she pulls him into line. And, oh, don't be silly, you know. So he plays the buffoon and she's the sensible finger wagger. And that's the way it goes. and that's in the culture. But a lot of this stuff, of course, is to sell things. And who buys the most things? The ladies do. The women do. The women do the buying. Got to have those women viewers and listeners. That's the idea there. Now, here's a text. It says, let Nicholas know it was Chris from Lilyfield. This is the argument about Castle Crag and its history. And he goes on to say, since wrestling is the theme for the night, I'd like to, I'd pay to watch a fired up Nicholas versus Chris bout. Chris is about 80 years old, so it'd be a fair fight. I don't know. I don't know how old Chris is, but, you know, he's an angry man. So whether that would translate into an exciting match, I don't know. Gas is talking about the man from the blind factory. Yeah, I don't notice these, I guess, because I'm thinking about what I'm going to do next or other stuff, and I just don't notice most of the ads that go by. But I guess you do because you're getting them delivered to you at the same level of sound as the rest of the program. Here's an anonymous one. It says, hi, Mike. Adam. Oh, Adam, it's not anonymous. They don't want to kill the Sharks, but they want to kill the Brumby. Well, we talked about that at some length yesterday morning, and I spoke to Peter Cochran because he's so much against the Brumby cull. And he says, he emphatically says, there is no real sound reason to kill the Brumbies. It's just that they're an introduced species. And what he had to say yesterday morning was it's like so many things in our history, it's automatically bad. And because the Brumbies were introduced, they're automatically bad. And we did talk about the method of culling, which it's generally agreed is cruel and maybe not very well done, because how well can it be done if you're shooting from a helicopter trying to shoot a running beast? Carolyn says, hi, Michael. My partner was born in Cairo, Egypt. He worked shift work with Egypt Air. He told me the call to prayer is very annoying. It disrupts your sleep. That's the Muslim call to prayer. He said Muslims are very aware of time to pray. I'm sure they are. I'm sure they organize their days. That's why I thought it was so peculiar that Waleed went on the way he did. I think the way Waleed carried on was not in the interest of the group. But anyway, this listener says, many have set their eye watches just in case.
3: And now, health and well-being with our resident naturopath, Russell Setright.
14: Yes, it is. It's Australia's best-known naturopath and author of Get Well in the Golden Years. Russell, good morning. Are you well?
10: I'm going very well. Mike, and yourself?
14: Yeah, mustn't grumble. Mustn't grumble, as they say.
10: Well, no one's going to pay any attention if we do, are they?
14: Okay, you wanted to talk about the veterans. They deserve treatment, you say, not more DVA bureaucracy.
10: Look, I'm just looking at the budget when it came out, and they've got this new $5,000 gap on veterans' allied health treatments. And I thought, well, $5,000 nowadays in spending it on treatments, then you look at physiotherapy, exercise physiology, psychology, counselling, that doesn't leave $5,000 in a whole year. That's not going to go anyone who needs it. Now, if you look at, say, someone who's been to Afghanistan or Vietnam, let's say they got wounded in a shoulder or in a knee, which needs continual physiotherapy and work, and they also saw things they didn't like, and they're suffering post-traumatic stress from that, which is understandable.
14: Yeah.
10: So they're seeing a psychologist regularly. It's not hard to tick up that these are definitely defence-accepted conditions where it's happened because of your service. Been accepted by the DVA, accepted by the doctors. Your doctors have said you need to have this treatment, and you run out of $5,000, so you can't get any more. You've then got to go back to the bureaucrats and say, I'd like to get a bit of an extension. Now, What I'm saying is, if your specialist and doctor say you need this to be able to function properly, surely that shouldn't be overrun by a bureaucrat.
14: Oh, look, I agree 100%. And this is in no way dismissing the issue, only to say, basically, it was ever thus, you know, as they go off to fight the war, to defend our way of life, the country, whatever. Yes, they're the brave lads, give them everything. But when the war's over, it just isn't the same, you know, and this has always been a problem, but it should not be a problem in this day and age, Russell.
10: No, it shouldn't be, because a lot of people went to war because they were told to go to war, but they were also told, I know my Second World War and my father, and the First World War, that if injuries occurred, they would be looked after.
14: Yeah.
10: Now, you take that as being you're going to risk your life for those who served overseas in combat. They're definitely risking their life, and they know that their comrades may not come back. They may be wounded. They may suffer traumatic stress. And as a result of that, they know that they're going to be looked after because their country's behind them. They don't come and say, well, look, the psychologist that you're seeing is a bit expensive, even though it's the only one that's close and it's the one that you want to see because it's helping. But we're going to cap that, but you can apply and we'll look at it to see if we'll let you go any further. And I think that's just disgusting.
14: Yeah, no, I'm with you. Something different from that. If you think plant-based or biodegradable plastics are safe, you say, think again.
10: Yeah, look, again, this is interesting because what we've got here is people putting on it's plant-based, it's great, it's really good, and therefore it's good for the environment automatically and it's good for you and there isn't any problems with it. But plant-based plastics have got all the junk and all the additives, the heavy processing, the chemicals, chemical leaching, and become microplastics, the same as any other plastic. And the other thing is, what are the other ones? They're made out of petroleum, is that right? Yes, I'll answer that one for you. Mm. Yes, it is. So what's a petroleum? Yeah, Mike?
14: Well, I mean, this comes up in discussions about fossil fuels, where we say, oh, we should do without fossil fuels. But, of course, fossil fuels do rather a lot besides power motor cars and aeroplanes and tractors.
10: And guess what? They're plant-based.
14: Yeah.
10: Fossil fuels, petroleum, oil is a plant-based product. Mm. It's even got chlorophyll in it.
14: Oh, yeah. Yeah, that's interesting, so, isn't it? Because that's another thing, you know, they say fossil fuels, but nobody's ever seen a dinosaur bone in one. Yeah.
10: That's interesting, isn't it? But there certainly are plant-based as well.
14: Yeah.
10: Because they found the chlorophyll to justify that.
14: Yeah.
10: There's a lot of it comes out of the ground. You have to say, well, did that many trees really die in that one spot? I don't know. There's an argument about that, isn't there?
14: Yeah, where the oil actually comes from or how it occurs, yes.
10: The big thing here is the advertising of the plant base is all good and anything else is bad is misleading.
14: Yes.
10: And the evidence with these plant-based ones is they can, if they're not exposed to UV light, they can stay in the ground forever. They don't necessarily suddenly be completely biodegradable. And they also can have problems in little bits of the plastic ending up in the bloodstream like normal plastic. So I think we have to call plastics plastics. If you want to be friendly to the earth and you think that the plant-based ones is better, okay, away you go. But don't think that it's much safer.
14: That's interesting.
10: Because it's got all the chemicals and processing to make it the plastic that you are wrapping your food in. And that's what can be dangerous.
14: Interesting. Russell, thank you for that.
10: My pleasure. You have a lovely morning.
14: You too. Russell Setright is Australia's best-known naturopath and author of Get Well in the Golden Years. Uma has it.
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9: We will have some news for you in about 5 minutes. I don't know whether they'll have this. They may have an update on it. Indeed, Lebanese media reporting first deadly Israeli attack since the big deal, was announced. The first deadly Israeli strike in Lebanon since, it says, of a framework deal. I guess it means since the framework of a deal between the US and Iran was announced, has been reported by Lebanon's national news agency, the WNA, and daily newspaper L'Orient Le Jour. The NAA report. Is it the NAA or the WNA? Anyway, the report claims an Israeli drone attack in the southern village of Kfar Tebnit targeted a car and subsequently killed the driver. Israel have not yet commented on the reported attack. Yes, we're all watching for things like that, of course, to see whether the promised deal actually works, actually holds. Mary, thank you for your kind words about Morrison and myself. I quite enjoyed that conversation with him. Michael says you should get Nicholas and Chris on at the same time with a three-way conversation. Phil O'Neill sometimes gets two callers up at the same time and he uses the gavel to keep order. Says Michael, does he do that? Okay. Yes. Diane says, hi, Mike and Jason. What a treat to wake up to both of you. Love it. Thank you. Thank you, Diane. I'll tell Morrison next time I see him. Chris Min said, we can't kill great whites because they're protected by a national treaty. What is that treaty? Says Vicky. Well, there is an agreement called a treaty or an agreement or whatever with Australia and other countries that great whites are protected. And I did have it here, but now it's gone back to Abraham. Here we are. The great white shark, Carcharodon carcharias, is a federally protected species in Australia under the Environment Protection and Biodiversity Conservation Act, 1999. While there is no single localised treaty specifically for this shark, Australia manages the species under multiple international conservation agreements and a national recovery plan. The protection of the great white shark is supported by several international agreements and international policies. And apparently we're a signatory to something called CITES. And that would be an acronym. It restricts the international trade of great white products such as jaws and teeth and the Convention on Migratory Species. The species is also listed under the CMS Sharks M. Small O, capital U, whatever that is. And there's a national recovery plan. The Australian White Shark Recovery Plan guides the conservation and monitoring of the species, coordinated federally by the CSIRO and the Department of Climate Change and Energy, the Environment and Water. Anyway, so there you go. That's the setup. I mean, it doesn't seem that specific, but apparently that's what Minns would be talking about, according to what I've been able to discover so far.

0: Peter says, oh, this long one, will I fit it in between now and the news? Hi, Michael, correct me if I'm wrong. Not knowing the full identity of politics, I've always believed no senator has the right of passage to apply themselves for the prime minister position. These rules have been clear since Federation, non-negotiable considering the upper house and the lower house. They come from two different levels of politics, one form or another as Republican, or the other as the Commonwealth, serving under the King and Country. This being the case, how can One Nation's Pauline Hanson misrepresent the Australian people to take that office of Prime Minister? There was a precedent, whoever it was it Gorton? Anyway, it was in the Senate, but I think went to the reps. But the exact timing, I'd have to investigate that. But I would think that if it ever comes to it that, you know, Pauline could be PM, it would be via the reps. I'm assuming that. Break all the rules getting there? No, I don't think so. Nevertheless, in those camps, correct me, on a survey some months ago regarding a yes-no vote, would Penny Wong make a good prime minister? The room just runs out there, Peter. Maybe you could print it off for me there, Francis, and I'll read it later.
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3: Good morning, I'm Gabrielle Hodson. Australia's cautiously welcomed a ceasefire in the Middle East, hoping it'll lead to lower fuel prices. Federal politics reporter Nelson Scott.
4: Almost 4 months after the conflict began, the US and Iran have agreed to a peace deal, ending a war which has wreaked havoc on the global energy market. The agreement will be formally ratified in Switzerland on Friday, with both sides promising to allow ships to travel freely through the Strait of Hormuz. Prime Minister Anthony Albanese has welcomed the end to hostilities, but warns the war's economic impacts will linger.
5: It will be many months before things return to normal.
4: Opposition leader Angus Taylor says it's crucial the ceasefire holds and vital the strait remains open.
6: It means it will bring down the price of fuel at the bowser.
4: The government will decide in coming days whether to continue with the lower fuel excise.
3: The UK PM says he's going further than Australia did to ban under-16s from social media. Keir Starmer says they'll introduce laws to restrict children's access to gaming services and live streaming. Anthony Albanese has congratulated his counterpart in an X post. The BBC's Joe Pike says his government has been watching ours.
7: The government insists that this Australia Plus pitch is that they are announcing we'll learn the lessons from Australia. They say in particular the lessons on Australia's experience by introducing more highly effective age assurance measures to support compliance will be a key part of what they do.
3: WA's Premier says his government is ready to offer support to the family of a Perth girl killed in Pakistan. 9-year-old Hania Ahmed was shot dead by local police after her family was mistaken for armed robbers. Roger Cook says it's tragic.
8: I do know that DFAT and the consular are providing all the assistance they can to the family of this little girl, but it's absolutely heartbreaking and it is devastating for the community as well.
3: The Great Barrier Reef is getting record state funding, Georgina Winter reports.
9: A funding boost of more than $300 million has been locked in to protect the Great Barrier Reef for years to come. The investment will drive the Reef 2050 catchment strategy, cutting sediment, nutrient and pesticide runoff by 2032. The Queensland Government says the plan will preserve the icon while backing local farmers and relying industries. The Great Barrier Reef supports nearly 80,000 jobs and injects $9 billion into the economy. Georgina Winter reporting.
3: FIFA's discrimination monitor at the World Cup has called for an Aussie video review official to be removed from duties. Sean Evans is at his first World Cup and made a symbol with his right hand in front of his leg during a cutaway to the team. Officials have told Associated Press it's a white power symbol and has been designated a hate symbol for 7 years. Finance and the Aussie dollar's buying 70.8 US cents. The Dow Jones is up 710 points and the Nasdaq's up 767.
1: 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Brisbane's 4BC.
3: Aussie soccer legend Harry Kewell is handing out some advice to the Socceroos. He wants them to go after the USA's weak defence when the two teams meet early Saturday our time. The Aussies and the Americans are both feeling confident after first round wins.
10: If we can actually get a little bit more of the ball and control it, we can actually get at their weak defence. I mean, that's where I feel USA are not the strongest.
3: NRL and Mitch Moses insists he's fit and ready to go for New South Wales when State of Origin 2 gets going tomorrow. That's the latest news in sport.
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3: Around the country, Sydney sunny 21, Melbourne showers 19, a strong wind warning for Port Phillip. Brisbane a shower or two, 23, strong wind warnings for Cape York Peninsula, Townsville and Mackay. Perth partly cloudy 16, strong wind warnings for the entire south coast of WA. Adelaide rain 20, strong wind warnings for the lower southeast coast. Canberra, morning fog, a top of 18. Hobart, showers easing, 13, and a strong wind warning for the southwest coast. Darwin, sunny, 32.
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0: Good morning. Welcome along. Just looking to see if I've got any quirky stories. I haven't done any of them for a while. There's a suggestion for a sad song from Anne, which I think would fit the bill. There was another one as well I didn't recognise, but if I get a chance, I'll have a listen to it. The suggestion was from a band called Ambrosia, I think it was. Quirky stories. Yeah, human beings do some odd things. Actually, I could do this, I guess, because I can put in a story of my own. Marilyn Monroe impersonators break the world record in California. There's all these Marilyns. A California city celebrated Marilyn Monroe's 100th birthday by gathering 1,037 people dressed as the Hollywood star to break a Guinness World Record. The Monroe impersonators donned the star's iconic dress from the 1955 film The Seven-Year Itch in downtown Palm Springs to break the record for the largest gathering of people dressed as Marilyn Monroe. The previous record was 254 Marilyns. That was set by the Maryland Jetty Swim Team here in Australia in 2020. The Maryland 100 event served as a fundraiser for Palm Springs Pride and helped keep the city's Pride Festival free for all attendees. Residents and visitors shared in an unforgettable historic day for Palm Springs. According to the president of Palm Springs Pride, Marilyn Monroe is far more than Hollywood glamour. She was a courageous ally who stood for authenticity and marginalized communities when it mattered most. Really, really, I think you might be romanticizing a bit there. I say that because a fellow who worked in the same organization as I did a very long time ago met and ended up going to America with Earl Grant. Remember Earl Grant? He used to play the organ. Anyway, I'm going back a bit, but you might remember him. So he was living in the U.S., and he got to know Marilyn. And he would go shopping with Marilyn because, you know, if you're going to be a film star, it's important to have an authentic, tasteful gay man accompany you on your shopping trips. And he said Marilyn would go shopping, and that was no big deal, and she'd, you know, do what people always do shopping, particularly women people, window shop for a while, look at things, maybe buy something. And then Marilyn would say, "I think I'll be Marilyn for a while." And suddenly she would do all the Marilyn stuff, and up till then, of course, nobody had been paying any attention, but people would say, "Oh, look, it's Marilyn Monroe. There she is." So she was capable of doing Marilyn, being Marilyn. So I don't know whether that holds up with the guy's thing about her being so authentic. Anyway, she entertained all of us for a very long time and made a huge mark and left a bit early. Now, I was talking about, we've been talking about the Sharkies and the cull and whether we should cull them. And a couple of people this morning made the comparison with the Brumbies. And we talked about that yesterday morning, and I ended up talking to Peter Cochran. Now, he's very strong on the Brumbies issue. And I thought, well, it's still relevant. People who are listening to the program at 5:15 yesterday morning probably weren't listening at this hour of the morning. So I thought I'd give it another run. Here you go. Is, among other things, former member for Monero. He's also the owner-operator of Cochran Horse Treks. This is, well, Peter is particularly vocal about the Brumby culls. He's on the line. Good morning, Peter. Thanks for doing this.
17: Good morning, Mike. And I tell you what, I'm fascinated by the rise of Pauline Hanson. And there's a little story associated with that of myself that I'll tell you one day. I almost joined them back in 98 after sitting in a car with David Ofield in King George's Road outside a service station. Mm. And I was still in Parliament. This was 98. And I had three choices at the stage. I was still in Parliament. One was to get out altogether. One was to join One Nation. And the other one was go as an independent. And I chose to remove myself, resign from the Parliament. But it just shows how long and persistent she's been with this consistent philosophy that she's had in that period of time, yeah, as a Conservative and representative of Conservative voters. And they are gathering, mate, in massive numbers. I mean, whoever I talk to in the bush seems to be saying, "We've had enough of this bloody lot. We're going to change," you know. It's just amazing. It's an amazing.
0: Would you consider going back into Parliament?
17: There's no money about. I'm sorry, Mike. Not at nearly 82. Thank you very much.
0: Right.
17: I'm quite happy to sit here and nurse the cat this morning. Yeah. not likely, mate. A cup of coffee and nurse the cat at this time of the day is what you should be doing.
0: Now, anyway, look, I know you feel very strongly about the Brumby cull. Apart from anything, you're saying it's really, what, political, philosophical? It's not a scientific thing. There's no real need to be killing these animals. They're not doing anybody any harm.
17: Mike, the entire scene has been manufactured by Invasive Species Council and others, who have a bent on destroying what is part of our cultural history. It's all part of colonisation, I think they refer to it as, and the destruction of an image of Australia worldwide. I mean, one of the worst things that happened to the Snowy Brumby was the opening ceremony at the Olympic Games 2000, when we portrayed this image, this cultural image of Australia. When we had an opportunity to showcase our image in any other way, we chose, probably under the influence of the then Minister, or Deputy Premier, he was Ian Armstrong, who was a horse rider and a stockman and mountain man and so forth. And so the image of Australia was portrayed across the world, and that has become part of our cultural history. And these people on this bent, and I've no doubt that Penny Sharp's one of them, and I would have hoped that Chris Minns wasn't. I thought he was a more decent person than that, but they are out to destroy us, whether it means destroying the monument in Hyde Park for the soldiers that fought in the First and Second World War, or whether it is the statue of Captain Cook, or whatever it is, whatever they can destroy, which is cultural history, and they're out to destroy it. And
0: I see what you mean, yeah.
17: Yeah, we're part of it. And I'm not a conspirator, so I'm not into that sort of thing, but I can tell you what is becoming so evident now, that there is more to this, simply because the horses are not in pristine alpine areas. They're not. It's just it's a lie. These horses are in areas which were grazed for 150 years, where there's old goldfields. Like Kyandra Goldfield is one of the most prominent areas where the horses are and still are. And, you know, you've got the construction of the Snowy Mountains hydroelectric scheme from the 50s onwards. You've got power lines running through the place, ski fields, mountain bike tracks. All of these things are part of what has become an entertainment centre and a power generation centre for Australia. And if they want to start looking at the damage to the environment, they can go no further than look at, you know, the whole construction of the Snowy scheme, both Snowy schemes, the current one and the old one. And even though it's now blended in with the environment, if you're going to be a puritist, then you would say that's destruction of the environment. And all of these other concoctions they've come up with, the corroboree frog, for God's sake, the corroboree frog lives in a bloody swamp. And a horse won't ride into the swamp. You couldn't ride a horse into the swamp.
0: Okay, so your view on this is basically the sort of things that are sending kids home from school depressed because their teachers tell them we should be ashamed of our history. The Brumby Cull ties into that. But the reason I particularly was inspired to have you on to talk about it this morning, people are tying this in with the situation about the sharks recently, and they're saying, why is it that apparently, I know it's been changed and the presumption is that it may be changed permanently, but why is it that at Coogee Beach, not allowed to use drones to spot sharks? And people are saying, well, the Brumbies don't do us any harm, and we're killing them en masse, but we're fretting about a shark cull.
17: Mike, I have to warn you that I have a bit of a thing about sand and salt water. I mean, once I come down out of the mountains, I become a different person. I don't like sand that gets into places where it should not be on your body.
0: Yes.
17: All those other things I don't like about salt water as well. But can I say that I understand this, and I listen to Bob Catter when he starts to talk about the crocodiles in far north Queensland.
0: Yeah.
17: I mean, Bob is spot on. I mean, the crocodiles, in fact, are taking children off the riverbanks up there, and a lot of these incidents are indigenous people who live along the riverbanks,
0: right.
17: and it's a real problem for them. So when Bob jumps up and down about the crocodile numbers up there, I get that. I get the business about the sharks, but I can't draw a parallel between the Brumbies and the sharks and the crocodiles. I'm afraid there's an entirely different element there to me. I mean, The Brumby has become almost a symbol of Australia and a cultural symbol.
0: Yeah.
17: And that was well established, as I said, at the opening of the ceremony of the Olympic Games. And to that extent, now people are so emotional about this. You cannot believe the amount of correspondence that I've had and phone calls over the last, you know, probably 3 months, I suppose.
0: Right.
17: And there are people pulling up on the side of the roads up on the Snowy Mountains Highway in Kyandra, and I was up there yesterday, pulling up on the side of the road, and I have a chat with some of these people, and they're in tears over what's happening to these horses. And these are people that are travelling, might be from Queensland or might be from West Australia, wherever it is, but they have a deep and, you know, meaningful interest in part of this cultural history of ours. And why the hell these people are persisting with it and not even communicating with the locals. I mean, I've said before, where the hell is Steve Wan? He's our local member, and he's in favour of it. I mean, what sort of character is this?
0: Well, I suppose he's a career politician, and he thinks it's in his career interest. But a big part of it, from my callers at least, is the cruelty aspect, and you make the point that having had to fire on moving targets from a helicopter in Vietnam, it's hard to get off a suitable shot. I'm going to have to wrap this in a minute, but one caller told me, and, you know, I'm a farm boy, I know how to ride a horse, or I used to, but I don't know that much about them, that if they're shot from above, the chances are that it'll take them a long time to die, because apart from anything else, the bullet isn't going to hit them in the heart where their heart's located.
17: Well, that, this goes back to the shooting of the horses back in 2001 in Mid-North Coast.
0: Right.
17: Exactly the same thing, and that's why the ALP ruled it out then, that there were that many horses shot in the back and dragging themselves around on their forequarter because they've been shot in the spine.
0: Yeah.
17: Foals left to die. I mean, this is precisely why the ALP ruled it out then. And Bob Davis, who was the minister at the time, made a good judgment. He said, we will never do this again. It was internationally embarrassing. It was embarrassing because this was immediately after the Olympic Games, you remember. So, and people were horrified about what had happened.
0: Well, they are now when they think about it.
17: And they're doing exactly the same thing again. It's brainless, absolutely brainless. And I put on Chris Minns and Steve Wan to stop it today.
0: All right.
17: I'm asking them right now to stop it.
0: And, all right, Peter. Thank you for coming on the program.
17: Good on you. Thanks, mate. Bye.
0: That's Peter Cochran, former member for Monero.
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0: Leslie says, morning, Mike. Nice to have you on again. Thank you, Leslie. I sent a text last night to you regarding kindergarten pupils being indoctrinated about reconciliation. I went to sleep. Did you, Leslie? If you read it, was there any interest from listeners? There usually is general interest in that kind of a topic, particularly at the moment. I think it's all part of the we're fed up thing, fed up with being told we should feel guilty about what the grandparents did or whatever it is. Leslie says, no letters in the Oz today. It's disgraceful teachers behave like that, probably at the instruction from the government. Regards, Leslie. Well, that, I presume you were listening to the replay that I had then of the conversation with Peter Cochran. That got a mention there. Kevin says, hi, Mike. Read the obligatory dumb husband male in all advertising and the all-knowing, all-wiser, ever-so-tolerant female, always at the ready to remind him his lack of intelligence and dim-witted ways. Mike, have you noticed this never happens when it is a white woman married to a black coloured man? I'm trying to think of anything I've seen that is that. In these cases, the white woman is shown smiling and admiring his manly ways and abilities. Only the white male partners are portrayed as dimwits when shown with white women. The war on our boys and young men is appalling. Yes, I was actually talking to Terry Barnes off the air the other day, and we were discussing the situation with white males. And I said, is it just me or those ads that scold us for whatever it is, gambling or driving too fast or something? They only ever seem to have white people in them. But I did see one, and there was a dark male in it, but he didn't do anything. He just seemed to be in there. And once again, it was some errant white man who did the wrong thing, and we should all take a lesson from it. Jean says, Mike, Chalmers can't help homeless, but it's all right for Jerome Laxalt Labor MP Benelong, mad about soccer, going with four Liberal MPs but no Annika, really. So what, excuse me, Annika doesn't get to travel much these days. Anyway, oh, speaking of the soccer.
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0: So it's about 25 minutes in at the FIFA World Cup. It is nil all between Spain and Cabo Verde. Yes. A lot of interest in the World Cup, especially as Australians were the underdogs and won, and, you know, we all love that. And the coach took some risks with new guys, and it worked out. I mean, that's a sensational story. Although the Germans did Curaçao yesterday 7-1. That's a bloodbath in soccer, isn't it? 7-1. Man. So Will says the song How Much I Feel by Ambrosia, Michael, you'll know it as soon as you hear it. Yeah, I probably would. It was massive in the day. Also, Keith Urban has covered it in his new Yacht Rock album, Flow State, Yacht Rock. Well, I like that. I keep reading that he doesn't look too happy these days. Wayne says, hey, Mike, any chance of some quirky stories? Yeah, I've got some here. I'm just having a look through what seems to be worthwhile. Also a sad song. The song, It's Coming Home. Football for the English fans. So sad as it's never going home. LOL, says Wayne. Sad songs. Going home. Many years ago, I wouldn't have necessarily chosen me to host this, but I did my best with it. It was a very sentimental old program called Family Favourites. And we had to restrict the number of times the green grass of home was played. Remember the thing by Tom Jones? Okay. And let me see what we've got by way of quirky stories here. Tour boat rescues dog carried out to sea in inflatable kayak. So what's a dog doing kayaking? The crew of a tour boat in England came to the rescue of a dog that was carried out to sea, as I say, by an inflatable kayak. Serenity Farne Island Boat Tours said on social media that Serenity Four skipper Jimmy Reed's boat was taking guests on a tour of Inner Farne when a call came in from a Coast Guard crew reporting strong winds that had blown the kayak out to sea with a canine passenger. The passengers all disembarked. Reed set about searching for the dog with somebody named Aaron. So Jimmy and Aaron spotted the kayak, approached the inflatable boat. They were relieved to see the German Shepherd poke his head out from the kayak. The crew reached out and grabbed the dog by its harness, but in a heart-stopping moment, it slipped free and plunged back into the sea. The Post said, without hesitation, Aaron lunged over the side, grabbed the dog by the scruff of its neck. As he was almost pulled overboard himself, Jimmy grabbed hold of Aaron's leg, and together they somehow managed to haul the dog safely aboard. But there's no record of it. What, nobody had a mobile phone? Serenity 4 returned to Sea House Harbour, where the dog was reunited with his owners. Sounds like a good yarn, but, you know, would have been good to capture it on a mobile phone, wouldn't it? You might have heard this story. I have seen it. This is from maybe 4 or 5 days ago. Man solves 2 Rubik's Cubes while skydiving to break the world record. A Rubik's Cube enthusiast solved 2 of the puzzles in midair during his first ever day of skydiving to break a Guinness World Record. I had no idea there would be a Guinness World Record already, solving Rubik's Cubes while skydiving. Ishan Hadkar, he's been solving puzzles cubes since he was 10 years old. When skydiving for the first time over Oceanside, California, to attempt the Guinness World Record for the most rotating puzzle cube solved in a single skydive. What a category. Here's a bad animal. Goat jumps onto roof of SUV, escapes sheriff's deputies in Ohio. Sheriff's deputies in Ohio were called to a residence to round up a herd of 8 loose goats. But one of the animals jumped onto the roof of an SUV and subsequently escaped. The Butler County Sheriff's Office said in a Facebook post, deputies were called to a home where 7 adult goats and 1 juvenile were found trespassing in the backyard. The homeowners confirmed the goats didn't belong there, so the deputies obviously tried to catch them. They found 7 of the goats. One particularly stubborn suspect escaped custody, jumped on the roof of an SUV, and there's a picture of it on the roof of an SUV. It's actually a pretty good picture, actually, because it's kind of standing right up. You know, it looks really posed, and it's looking to see who's on its trail. The white male goat with brown markings on the right side of its face was described as short, extremely stubborn, and highly mischievous. If you spot the goat, contact the sheriff's office. He's not considered dangerous, but, an official wrote, he may be armed with an attitude. Yes, he looks to me like he might be.
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0: Yes. Stuart's from Queanbeyan and says, regarding the eating of sharks and shark on the fish shop menu, ask our future Prime Minister Pauline Hanson. She operated a fish and chip shop in her earlier career. Yes, you should suggest that for the big press conference tomorrow. Trump says, talking about the deal, how the deal's going, Trump says the deal doesn't involve sanction relief for Iran. Trump's asked whether the deal with Iran involves sanctions relief. He said, no, it doesn't. It's really a behavioural thing. If they do what they're supposed to, that starts taking effect. He then speaks about the difficulties around the fighting between Lebanon and Hezbollah and says the US want to see if they can straighten out this conflict. He adds, it just seems to just never end. That's what he said. It just seems to just never end. Well, yes. It's been going on forever, to the best of my knowledge. I know we've got a more than the usual problem, but, God, I can remember being a kid driving around in my single-spinner Ford and saying to the man behind the desk, I noticed petrol's gone up, and him saying, yes, trouble in the Middle East. Really? When has there not been trouble in the Middle East? Wayne says, Mike, have you ever solved the Rubik Cube? No, I never have. I never even tried. Wayne says, if so, how long did it take you? No, I just never have even given it a go. Should I? Would I be a better person for doing it? It's interesting how some people just seem to be able to manage it. And, you know, while falling from an aircraft. Now, we've got something here. It doesn't seem to be signed. It says, as I pointed out last night, Michael, the culling of Brumbies is an agenda to eradicate any fauna that is not indigenous. It's propelled by Penny Sharp. These people, if they could, would wear sackcloth and ashes and self-flagellate for their sins of invading this country. By the way, the camel is an introduced species. Yes, it is. I saw a bit about our camels the other day, but, yeah. Do you think they would wear the sackcloth and ashes or just want us to? And as for the flagellating, who would be the flagellator and who would be the flagellatee? Yes, I think I did that about the yacht rock. It's kind of cute, yacht rock. And this text here is missing something. It says, Trump's sons are in partnership with the UFC, I think. That's why Trump didn't something the White House. There's a word missing, I guess. So I don't quite know what it's intended to mean. Joe says, hi, Mike. The beauty of the Fire the Liar campaign is it uses the left's usual tactics against them, says Joe. Yeah, well, I mean, if you think back to the most recent election, which is a while ago now, the Labor campaign was so much more hard-hitting than the Libs. And it's not like they didn't have opportunities, but they just didn't cut through. Michael says, if them walls could talk, some of the men and women on the president's desk have had quite a few raunchy stories. Well, yes, there's quite a few of those. Remember when I was talking to Morrison about some of the things that happened in the White House, people saying, oh, the UFC effort that demeaned the White House. But there's a few things happened in the White House that might fall into the demeaning category, depending, I guess, on what you consider to be demeaning. Anyway, if you want to give me a call, of course, you're welcome to do that. 131873 is the number. If you want to give me a ring, or you can continue sending texts. I'm quite happy to read those. When I say continue sending them, people are sending them. It may not be you personally who's sending them a lot. This is kind of nice. Things that make you go, ah. A pregnant cat who showed up on a family's porch, this is in Oklahoma, gave birth to five kittens, and then, having given birth to five kittens, adopted a baby bunny. Ah. Somebody named Kathy Price said the pregnant cat showed up on a porch. About 2 months ago, I opened the door to bring her some cat food, and she ran into the house. The family, who have a long history of taking in stray cats, found the new arrival to be a friendly and welcome addition. She was very tame, had been somebody's house cat, and we were concerned about her because she lost her family, they lost her, and she needed somebody to take care of her. The cat gave birth to five kittens on Memorial Day. So, significant. And a few days later, Price and her husband noticed something unusual about the family. We were checking on the kittens, and my husband said, how many kittens did she have? I said, five. He said, there's six in here. I looked, and I said, that's a bunny. The mother cat appeared to have accepted the baby rabbit as one of her kittens. Price did some research online, discovered mother cats have been known to adopt and nurse orphaned kittens, puppies, and even rats. And Ms. Price said, I said, thank God it wasn't a rat. Her daughter, Christy, joked her mother is living her best Disney princess life. Price said she's hoping to find a new forever home for the unconventional family. She said she's become attached to the animals but is concerned about the safety of young kittens so close to a busy highway. Yep, good point. What do we got here? This appears to be unsigned. It says, yeah, all my life, trouble in the Middle East and I'm 50 years old. Maybe if I live another 50 years, LOL, it will still be trouble. I think there's a real chance of that, yes. That's really what they like to do there, isn't it? They've been doing it for a long time for reasons that the rest of us probably don't understand. And I think they will continue to do it for a long time. Tracy has called in. Hello.
10: Good morning, Mike.
0: Good morning, Tracy.
10: Yeah, I just thought I'd catch up. I was in St. George Hospital for over 2 months. I still can't walk, Mike. I'm still bedridden, but it will come. I will eventually walk unaided. I'm quite confident about that.
0: Where are you now?
10: I'm in the retirement village. I because I'm bedridden, I had no choice, Mike.
0: Yeah. But yes, anyway, you've been looked after and you've got a place to stay and all that. Yeah.
10: Wonderful. They're run by Indians. They are absolutely wonderful. And I have put on so much weight from the food. They're feeding me day and night.
0: Really? Yeah, well, that's nice, isn't it?
10: Yes, but the reason I phoned was I was over 2 months in St George Hospital, and I'm going back many years with young Mark Couray. Mark and I go back to his uni days, and he's our member for Oakley, our Liberal member.
0: Oh, yeah.
10: And this is going back to when Labor was in power in the state for many, many years.
0: Mm.
10: And I did wind up in emergency in St George, and it was so bad. I complained to Mark, and he spent money on it and revamped it. During the couple of months over I was in there, honest to God, it was a disgrace. You wouldn't put a dog in there. But I found he's finally got some money, and they are going to spend it on St George. I haven't been in touch with Mike to find out just which areas they are going to spend the money on.
0: Mm.
10: But not only the emergency, but the wards need money spending on them too, Mike.
0: Well, let's hope they spend the money in the right place where it does the most good.
10: Oh, I hope so. It is a hospital that badly needs a lot of work and has been neglected. Unfortunately, it's in a suburb, Cogra, which is an area that I don't know. Liberal and both parties don't seem to spend a lot of money in the Cogra area.
0: Mm.
10: Yes.
0: You should speak to them about that.
10: Definitely I'll be in touch with Mark about what's happening at St George. I usually go to RPA because of my allergies, and I've been through their clinic there a number of times.
0: Yeah.
10: But that needs money spent on the emergency there too. It's very bad. The staff at RPA, they're just top-notch surgeons and doctors, and that's why I stick with RPA.
0: Well, that's good to hear that you're on the road to recovery. By the way, Tracy Wayne says hi to the Queen of Oatley, Tracy. Great to hear her voice. Hope the recovery is going well, Tracy, says Wayne. There you go.
10: Thank you, Wayne. That is so sweet. Will you take care and keep well? And I'll say a quick hello to Michael McLaren's neighbours, all those Italian neighbours,
0: yeah,
10: and the listeners who were concerned about me. How are your knees now, Mike?
0: One's fine. One has been being a bit annoying lately.
10: Oh, no.
0: Oh, well, you know, it's from a long time ago, as you know. Knees, motorbikes, you know how it is.
10: Yes, I do indeed.
0: All right, Tracy. Yeah.
10: Okay, thank you.
0: Have a good morning.
10: Okay.
0: Bye. Okay, now we promised to play a sad song. Okay, you want to play some commercials? Then we'll play the sad song.
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0: So it's 2:45, more or less. And there's nobody on the place. And it's time to play a tragic song. We've had some suggestions. Will says the Leonard Cohen song Everybody Knows by Concrete Blonde. I think I vaguely can picture that one. Ben says that. Will's pushing the idea of the Ambrosia song. Yeah, okay, I'll have a listen to it. But we earlier promised we would play this. This is Anne's pick, Johnny Ray, and All of Me.

0: take it all. Anne suggested that. What do you think? Does that work in the context? All of Me There by Johnny Ray. Wendy from Cannonvale is on the line. Good morning.
1: Good morning. I just want to talk about that program, A Farmer Wants a Wife.
0: Yeah.
1: I was born on a dairy farm. I know what the life is like there for women.
0: Hmm.
1: The isolation on properties allows all kinds of

0: said that happened to him, was he mentally challenged or what?
1: I don't know why they did it, but the point is a tradesman dobbed him in. They had to get a tradesman in to fix up the house. The smell must have been awful.
0: Why wasn't he clean?
1: In a room like that.
0: Yeah, I suppose so, yeah. I don't know. I don't know the exact details, but...
1: Well, I don't know the details either, though. They don't tell you anything, you know.
0: Were you able to help him?
1: No, I was only a domestic there.
0: Oh, okay.
1: I wasn't one of the nurses. But they were able to help him. They cleaned him up and trimmed his hair and everything.
0: Right.
1: But he wandered around the place like a lost soul, you know. But the thing is, with women out on the land, they're stuck there in a house. They can't go out for coffee. They can't go shopping. And their husband has all the money and the transport.
0: Yes, I suppose that's true. Although life on the farm can be very nice.
1: It can be if the farmer happens to be a decent human being.
0: Yes, well, that's usually
1: the
0: requirement.
1: That is the problem.
0: Yeah. In any situation, it's better if there's a decent human being in charge. Yeah.
1: You could walk onto some of these properties and you can step right back in time.
0: I'm sure that's true.
1: No modern facilities at all.
0: Yeah, just living like back when.
1: There'll be an earth closet, a hole in the ground with a little.
0: Yes, they used to have those.
1: On top of it.
0: Yeah.
1: Or a dunny can.
0: Those dunnies. Wendy, that was certainly an attention getting story. I got to fly, but thank you for calling.
1: Okay, righto. It's news you don't want to hear. I know that.
0: Well, you can hang on and tell my associate if you would like to. You can hang on there, but I got to play some ads.
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2: David says hello to Tracy. Hello, Tracy, if you're listening, from everybody at the Chugan Billiards Club in Shanghai. Margaret says, hi, Mike, very classy choice for the sad song. It was Anne's idea. Great to have you on for a bit longer than usual, enjoying the show. I'm glad you are, Margaret. Thank you for that.
3: Redcliffe, Redland Bay, Redbank Plains. 4BC is Brisbane. BC News.
4: Good morning, I'm Gabrielle Hodson. Iran and the US have reached an interim peace deal after almost 4 months of conflict that's turned the world economy upside down. Donald Trump made the announcement on his 80th birthday. The deal, due to be signed in Switzerland on Friday, means the Strait of Hormuz should stay open by the end of the week. Scott Phillips from The Motley Fool has told Nine the news had a dramatic impact on oil prices.
5: We saw the price of West Texas Intermediate crude dip below $80 a barrel for the first time in weeks and weeks. Now, that's a long way from its highs of $120 plus, but still 15 or 20% above the price it was before the war broke out. In other words, things are improving. There is still some risk.
4: Anthony Albanese has congratulated his British counterpart on sweeping changes to social media regulation to protect children. Jamel Wells reports.
6: British Prime Minister Sir Keir Starmer has announced a ban on social media sites for under-16s and restrictions on gaming and live streaming platforms. He says it won't be easy, but the government can push back against the power of big technology companies. In congratulating Keir Starmer, Anthony Albanese has noted that social media giants operate across borders. He says by standing together, more can be done to hold them accountable. Jamel Wills reporting.
4: Reports of an engine fire have caused a Perth-bound Virgin Australia flight to return to Melbourne. Engineers will inspect the Boeing 737 before it returns to service. A Melbourne Uber driver has described a near miss with an angry armed robber in St Kilda this morning. Leo walked into 7-Eleven and found a man threatening the cashier with a large glass bottle.
7: When I got there and I said, mate, you better leave. And then he started threatening me, telling me that I was going to get my number plate number and that sort of thing and track me down, you know, in my life. And I said, mate, you're not going to do anything. Plus my registration's to a PO box, so good luck.
4: The robber left with goods from the store before police arrived. Advocacy group Sisters Inside wants a complete overhaul of Queensland's youth prison system. A new report says staff shortages were responsible for detainees being locked in their cells for an entire weekend. National Development Officer Tabitha Lean says juvenile offenders will be worse off if the government doesn't act.
8: We see if they continue to go down this track of the kind of legislation that they're putting in place, more and more children will be locked down, which means more and more children will be harmed and their human rights breached. We see no solution other than decarcerating and stop locking up our children.
4: FIFA's discrimination monitor at the World Cup has called for an Australian video review official to be removed for appearing to make a hand gesture resembling a white supremacist sign. Sean Evans made an OK symbol with his right hand in front of his leg. It's unclear if it was a political gesture or a children's game prank. Finance and the Aussie dollar is buying 70.8 US cents. The Dow Jones is up 690 points and the Nasdaq's up 744.
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4: Fremantle will welcome back vice-captain Caleb Sarong ahead of Thursday's AFL clash with Geelong. The 25-year-olds missed their last three games with a calf injury, and coach Justin Longmuir says he's a welcome addition.
9: He's probably one of our better players, clearly. We probably had the maybe luxury of giving him an extra week off to make sure we get him right for the back half of the year. So he's surprised if he does get through training and not ready to play. So it's a bit of a luxury to get him back.
4: Tennis and plenty of Aussies are in action at the Nottingham Open ahead of Wimbledon. Maya Joint has lost to Ukrainian Yulia Staradusava 6-7, 7-5, 6-4. And that's the latest in news and sport.
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4: Around the country, Sydney sunny 21, Melbourne showers 19, a strong wind warning for Port Phillip. Brisbane, a shower or two, 23, strong wind warnings for Cape York Peninsula, Townsville and Mackay. Perth, partly cloudy 16, strong wind warnings for the entire south coast of WA. Adelaide rain 20, strong wind warnings for the lower southeast coast. Canberra, morning fog, a top of 18. Hobart, showers easing, 13, and a strong wind warning for the southwest coast. Darwin, sunny, 32.
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5: Good morning. Around about this time, if Mr. Sinden, my sometime associate, was with me, we would do national days. But he ain't, so I won't. So if you want to give me a ring, we can talk. Otherwise, continue looking for quirky stories and reading texts. Dave has called in from Greystanes. Good morning, Dave.
6: G'day, Mike.
5: Yes, Dave.
6: You were talking about the Rubik's Cube a little while ago.
5: Yes.
6: Back in 1978, I was quite good at doing those, and I could do one in about 45 seconds.
5: That's pretty good.
6: Yeah, but without knowing the sequences of getting the corners and the sides, you can get one surface right fairly easily, and then you get the second one going.
5: Mm.
6: But when you get to the top one, you've got everything mixed up, and there's 34 different sequences of about 15 twists to get either the corners or the sides in a line.
5: So there was a technique to it.
6: Yeah, there's about 15 or 16 twists to get the corners right, and the same for the sides, and that way you can twist the corner and move it at the same time.
5: So would you be confident to do that falling from an aircraft?
6: As long as you can see it, I suppose. There's about the minimum number of twists to get one right for me was about 65, and it could take up to about 95 to get them if it just wasn't falling into line properly. But yeah, about 65 to 95 twists.
5: Right.
6: So how they do that in 6 seconds, I don't know.
5: Didn't they have a robot do that recently? I thought I saw one on a news bulletin or something.
6: Yeah, you could program the twists into a robot, probably.
5: I would think so, yeah. In fact, maybe you could program the robot so it could do it really quickly every time.
6: Maybe there was one at the Science Museum in Sydney that they've just moved.
5: Okay. Yeah.
6: What other thing?
5: Yeah.
6: The other guy, Philo, he asked some. He said something about wondering what the customers looked like. His callers looked like.
5: Yeah.
6: Now, when I was playing poker at the Vauxhall Inn or a pub in Fairfield, they used to call me Benny.
5: Because?
6: Because they reckon I looked like Benny Hill.
5: Ah, okay. How'd you feel about that?
6: Oh, look, I've asked my children and they can't see it, but I had a customer come here one Sunday afternoon and she brought her sister with her, and as they were walking in, I sold stuff from home, and as the sister was walking through the front door, like she'd only seen me for 3 seconds, and she says to her sister, "He looks like Benny Hill."
5: Okay.
6: So, I can see a Fred Scuttle sometimes.
5: Right.
6: You know, Fred Scuttle as a Benny Hill
5: character, yeah.
6: I can see, that a little bit, yeah, but not to, it's not for prominent, I don't think. I mean, Benny Hill was quite good-looking, and I wouldn't say I was.
5: Well, I mean, he is amiable looking, I guess. You know, he wasn't sort of Mr. Classically handsome leading man of the era type good looking. But, anyway, there's worse people to look like.
6: You've got to look, there's 8 billion people, they've all got a face, so there must be a few of them that look the same.
5: Yes, that's a good point. The odds are that you'll look like somebody. Mm. All right. Thank you, Dave.
6: Okay. Thanks, Mike.
5: Take it easy. Andy says, "Hi, Mike. Did you hear that Gina Rinehart dropped a lazy $1.2 billion on the SpaceX share float?" Yeah, I saw that. So Andy says she's now apparently one of the largest shareholders of SpaceX. Interesting. Slim Jim is licking his lips at the possibility of a huge CGT tax bill, seeing the shares are up 20% from the opening price. Look, Leith Van Onselen has a regular spot on this program. Is it tomorrow or the next day? I've forgotten. Maybe Thursday, I think. We're looking at, maybe that's what Francis said. Anyway, I mention that because I'm going to ask Leith about it. I mean, I don't get it. There's all this hype about Elon is now a trillionaire, the first ever world's trillionaire. And he's given a whole lot of people who work for his companies shares. So they're millionaires. But, you know, really? Are they? I mean, it's just on paper, isn't it? And SpaceX, hasn't that been consistently losing $3 to $4 billion year after year? Anyway, I don't pretend to understand these things that Elon does, but I'm going to ask Leith about it next time we meet, because I don't know, I just don't get it at all. And there's all this hype about the data centers and the way the people with their hands on the levers in this government think. They probably think, hey, that's great. But I did have a bit of a rant yesterday morning about this young lady. Apparently we couldn't find her name, is Silva, and she's hyping up the whole AI thing and using figures I have seen at least 5 times in the last couple of weeks, but there's no detail to back them up. But the push is on, you know. Weren't we going to be the green energy hub of the region with the windmills and the solar panels and maybe the batteries. Batteries don't do much. And then we were going to be the hydrogen hub of the region. And now we've got these hustlers out here talking to our rather simple-minded politicians and trying to persuade them that we should be the data hub of the region. Okay, a few corporations might make millions, but I don't see much in it for the rest of us, to be perfectly honest. And this business about this is going to be 170 million jobs generated. Really? How? And the comparison made is, oh, they said that about the internet. I don't remember that. I don't remember people saying the internet's going to do us all out of a job. And they said that about electricity. Really? I don't remember them saying electricity's going to do us all out of a job. The cell doesn't seem at all convincing to me. But anyway, as I say, Leith knows more about these things than I do, so I will ask him some questions next time we talk.
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5: Wayne says, Mike, I bet you had many slow dances to that song. Is that what you picked your way? Jean says, Mike, Brumbies Without Borders group, a list of MPs who voted for the cull. Jean says, I saw 11 Labor MPs, even Shooters and Fishers bloke, and others in the Minns government. If you want to check out who agreed to the death of the Brumbies, shame on them all, says Jean. Mick says, yes, it's more important to break the world record of solving two Rubik's Cubes than your safety of jumping out of an aircraft, in which you've never done before. What could go wrong? Have you noticed there have been two examples in the recent past of, risky undertakings going terribly wrong? 12 people. Was it 12 people? And I don't know if that included the pilot of the aircraft. I haven't got the story in front of me, but 12 people who planned to jump out of an aeroplane, the aeroplane crashed and they all died. And then there was a lady, and I've seen a couple of different descriptions of this, but let's say she was bungee jumping, but there was no safety rope. So, she was just tossed off the cliff, literally. And she wasn't attached to anything. So that was the end of her. I don't think that was planned. Bruce says, there seems to be strong wind warnings in many places, not even August yet. Is that part of the incipient El Nino? Been seeing reports about that, and apparently it's brewing and it's going to have a big impact, supposedly. Bruce goes on to say, $1 trillion is $1 billion 1,000 times. Albanese would love to have that. He'll probably get it from our superannuation. That's how Bruce sees it. Robin says, what did Trump achieve out of this war other than thousands of innocent lives lost? Families and children, the destruction of a country for them to rebuild, what did it achieve? Is the rising of the cost of living affected by the oil stoppage, with price of goods all over the world still escalating in price? Where will this continue after the war, along with the cost of living? Of course, nuclear will continue. Many other countries have nuclear with the threat to other countries. Iran will never forget, says Robin. Yes, and it does actually seem mighty unclear right now what the exact genuine result is. Jason Bryce, the spokesman for the Cash Welcome Campaign. Good morning, Jason. Thanks for doing this.
15: G'day, Mark. How are you?
5: I'm well, thank you. Now, we have discussed the benefits of cash, but one that's come up, we have mentioned in the past, but seems to be having an impact at the moment, is using cash is a good, realistic way of keeping track of your spending. Because it's straightforward, isn't it? You either got it in your pocket or you ain't.
15: Isn't it amazing when the fintech bros catch up with what Nana told us all those years ago? Seriously, the data that came out this week from a global payments company suggesting that up to about one in five Australians rely, and it's increasing, rely on cash for budgeting. This same organisation has been doing this survey and doing this research for about a decade, I think, and each year, generally, they don't run with the what people are saying about cash, but this year something's happening, Mike. There's been a bit of a turn back to what we used to know, to what we used to trust. And, of course, there's the cost of living issue that's with a whole lot of us at the moment. So, yes, it's budgeting, but it's also the idea of being in control, the idea of being out and about and knowing that you can get home if one way or the other. So I'm glad to see this. Mostly this company has put out research that predicts an imminent and inevitable cashless society. That conversation's now disappearing, and all the research and all the data is suggesting that there's a definite move back towards using cash.
5: Well, you and I have discussed in the past that those countries that were in the totalitarian type countries that were in a position to do that discovered it wasn't such a good idea and reintroduced cash.
15: So recently Sweden has done that, passed laws requiring retailers to accept cash.
5: Yeah.
15: And Finland, Norway, Spain, quite a few states in America. You might be surprised, as I was, Mike, that recently, just in over the last northern winter, so our summer, China in some provinces is fining retailers that don't accept cash.
5: But they were the ones that were pushing for the no cash, weren't they?
15: Chinese. Right. These countries are all much further down the path towards cashless society than we are, and they're turning back.
5: Yes.
15: So there's a lesson for us there, and this data that's out this week shows just how important it is for budgeting. You just can't miss. It's just the age-old tool that keeps you in control of your money.
5: So they're saying digital payments remain as the backbone of the economy. According to Global Payments, 64% of sales transactions are now on a card. Yes, but that means more than one in three transactions are not on a card, just going on their own figures. They're on cash.
15: And what they're not telling you is that there's more this pie is getting bigger.
5: Right.
15: So there's more transactions.
5: Of course, yeah.
15: Each of us make more transactions, make more small transactions, and those transactions get recorded. Our data is used by marketers and governments and lenders and insurers. So there's more transactions going into the data. And so there's that part of the picture. This company, the Global Payments report, usually highlights how important cashless transactions are, because this company sells FPOS machines. This company sells systems to retailers and merchants all around the world. That is where this data is coming from, and that's what makes this data more extraordinary, because it's coming from a company that sells cashless transactions. Yes. And usually when they put this out every year, they highlight how they think the world is about to go cashless. This year, they can't do that. This year, the trends are very obvious. More people are using cash. More people are saying, I need it to budget. More people are saying, when I just tap, tap, tap, I lose control of my money. So even this company is now saying more people are using cash.
16: Well, they're to be congratulated for that, because even though they've got an agenda, they are recognising the facts.
15: That's right. It's not just in Australia, but everywhere else. And I think it's not just budgeting. I think it's privacy. Big, we just don't know who's going
16: to... Yes, I fully agree with that.
15: Yeah. And we all have a right to keep some of our transactions private.
16: Yep.
15: And this year, of course, the government's brought in the cash mandate, and there's just 2 weeks to go before every retailer that doesn't accept cash, that's in the categories that are covered by this mandate, are going to get penalised, or they're going to have to start accepting cash. So I think we're moving in the right direction generally on this. I think it's been 5 years of community standing up, of people signing petitions, of retailers putting little signs up against their cash register, asking people to pay with cash, you know, use it or lose it. And now the regulators are saying, well, we've got to make a plan for cash to stay around. Now these companies like Global Payments are saying, the future isn't cashless, the future is a mix.
16: Yes.
15: We've got to organise the way we distribute cash and charge people for their cashless transactions, their card and their phone payments, and we've got to work it all out so everybody has a choice at the point of sale.
16: That is acknowledging reality, which I thoroughly encourage, because there are areas of our world you might have noticed that seem to have lost touch with reality, but at least they're recognising the facts. Jason, appreciate your time and comments. Thanks for coming on the program.
15: Thanks, Mark.
16: Jason Bryce, spokesman for the Cash Welcome Campaign. See, a biggie for me is you should be able to spend your own money the way you want. I haven't withdrawn large amounts of cash in the recent past, but I've spoken to a few people who have, or even deposited large amounts of cash. And the rigmarole they have to go through, and the person behind the desk apparently is quite apologetic, but they, in one case, had to have their picture taken. Really? And, of course, the politicians who think this is a good idea say, well, we have to keep an eye on cash because criminals use it. I guess, you know, in the case of the politicians, they're used to dealing with each other, so you can't blame them for being suspicious. But you do need cash apart from anything else. And this seems to me to be so damn obvious, although my primary school teacher, Mrs. Wilson, used to say, Michael, the obvious is never nice. But the obvious is that the technology doesn't work a lot of the time. How often do we go without hearing about something not working on account of the computer? And in fact, the gentleman I was just talking to there was telling me a story about a small town where people had to get together because the computers weren't working and they couldn't use the card transactions. And those are not isolated events. So we need to have cash, if only for emergencies. But as far as the use of cash increasing because it's a way that people keep track of their spending, well, that makes sense. I got to thinking of when I was a kid. I think the way the home economy worked in those days was Dad worked and he got paid his wages after tax in an envelope, and he took that home to Mum. Mum then tallied all the expenses that she would expect for the next week, kept that, and if it was a happy family and things were working well, gave Dad a few bucks back so he could maybe have a beer with the mates.
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16: 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But first,
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16: So 70 minutes in, Spain versus Cabo Verde at the FIFA World Cup. It still remains nil all. But apparently, I don't follow this closely, but my two associates follow it more closely than I do, and they say that's a good thing, and it's amazing that Cabo Verde is doing as well as they are in holding Spain to nil all. Anyway, that's the story at the moment. Quirkies. Oh, let me read this from Andy first. I was just talking about taking out your own money from the bank. Andy says, yes, Mike. If you take large amounts of cash out of the bank today, the teller will ask you what do you need the money for. Andy says, I always say I'm going on a bender and I need it for cocaine and hookers. The look on their face is priceless, says Andy. That's the Florida attitude. I remember watching a show years ago. It was fairly a serious news show, this kind of stood out. And they're talking about different lifestyles in different parts of the U.S. This is back in the day. I think, you know, things were a bit happier. Maybe a decade ago. And I do like Florida, but perhaps not for these exact reasons. And the reporter said to a Floridian, so you like it here? He said, oh, yeah, nice lifestyle. And he said, what do you spend your money on? The guy said, hookers and blow. So, you know, that was it. Enjoyed that, apparently. Robin says, read the sharks. They stopped the drones because they interfere with aircraft over Coogee Beach. Well, that's what the discussion is about. They're saying, do the aircraft really come down that low? I mean, it seems to me like something we ought to be cautious about, because we absolutely do not want a situation where something happens to the drones, or the signal to the drones somehow gets mixed up with an incoming passenger aircraft. Anyway, to go back to Robin, the flight path's over the beach, but as I say, supposedly not that low. Something's gone wrong with the ecosystem under the sea in previous years. Fish had other marine life. They have a different sound system to humans. Apparently they do. And sharks in particular can hear particularly well, I believe. Why are whales beached in hundreds in some parts of the world? I don't know, but they do that. Doesn't seem to make any sense to me. But then I don't really know whales. The technology placed on the seabeds under the sea, being cables and wind farms drilled in over the years, have an effect on the ecosystem. Ah, I have heard that. There are millions of sharks. Culling will make no difference. It's called nature. This is Robin saying this. Are they throwing leftover fish into the harbour waters overnight at Piermont from those fish markets? I don't know. They're just over the road. I suppose we could go and have a look. You want to go and have a look, Graham? Just check up for me? Restaurants bringing the sharks onto the coast. What about fish farms leftovers? Where does that go? I don't know, Robin, but since you say that, it kind of stirs something about the big sharks going up the river because there's stuff for them to eat, whether it's stuff that human beings have carelessly thrown into the water or whether it's deceased creatures. I don't know, but apparently that's what I've read in the past. Anyway, yes. Anyway, if you want to talk about that, by all means, give me a ring. But I think when I was talking to Morrison earlier, if you were with me then, he just said basically it's a no-win situation, and I can see that. And I say again, yes, the drones seem like a good plan. They're back for the moment, and the push is on to keep them back permanently. But we absolutely do not want the signal that guides the drones interfering somehow with the signal that guides a passenger aircraft. And that was the original argument from CASA as to why it wasn't being done. And now there's talk about, oh, yes, but the flight they, you know, the height they're flying, it wouldn't affect them. I don't know. It seems to me like there's a lot of detail needs to be worked out here. Anyway, requests for quirkies. Here's a quirky. The FDA, that's the Food and Drug Administration, of course, in the US, has a bone to pick. Now, they've chosen that phrase particularly. They have a bone to pick with a chocolate-flavoured sexual enhancement product that's getting recalled for an active ingredient not declared on the product label. You know, you're supposed to say what's in these things. FDA laboratory analysis confirmed the presence of sildenafil. Is that close in pronunciation? I don't think I've ever used that word on the air before. Sildenafil, do you think? Sildenafil, does that sound better? Anyway, it's in a batch of not-so-suddenly branded Boner Bears sex chocolate. Sildenafil, is the active ingredient in the prescription drug Viagra, commonly used to treat erectile dysfunction. Boner Bears and other such enhancement products are typically sold online or in adult stores with the promise of improving libido and sexual prowess. And goes on to give detail about the product here. Boner Bears items are sold nationwide. According to the FDA, the products containing the undisclosed sildenafil compose health risks to consumers. It can adversely interact with nitrates found in certain prescription drugs such as nitroglycerin. Do they still use that? Wasn't that something you had to take to get your heart started or settle your heart or something? Nitroglycerin. It can lower blood pressure to dangerous levels. The agency notes individuals with diabetes, high blood pressure, high cholesterol, and or heart disease are at increased risk. And it goes on to say consumers who purchased the product were urged to stop using it immediately and contact JXK Enterprises for a refund. And in February, all lots of Bona Bears chocolate syrup were recalled after the FDA discovered the product also contained the undeclared sildenafil. It has the potential to be dangerous to some. Research suggests the drug could be a boon for others. And anyway, so there you go. Don't be using the Bona Bears, okay? Don't say you weren't warned.
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16: Tony says, morning, Mike, just checking in. Great to have you on every day this week. Thank you, Tony. Have an awesome day, says Tony from Caloundra. Well, thank you for that. Jerry says, Mike, way back in the war on sharks, butchers used to dump their waste off South Head, didn't they? Men on the cliffs shot the sharks as they fought over the bait, says Jerry from Sutherland. What do you think? Should we go back to that plan? Wayne says, good morning. It's not about interference with the plane's controls. It's about the drone getting sucked into the plane's jet motor. Cheers. Really? Says Wayne from Wayne's World at Willawarren in New South Wales. don't know if this is the same way, and says, Mike, unsure if it's true, has the singer Bonnie awakened from her coma? Yes, apparently. I'm looking at a piece here. Legendary singer Bonnie Tyler has woken up from a medically induced coma following emergency intestinal surgery in Portugal. While she remains seriously ill in intensive care, her medical team is confident she will make a full recovery. So there you go. Tyler's awake but remains very unwell in intensive care at a hospital in Faro in Portugal. The background to this is the 75-year-old Welsh star suffered a severe tear in her bowel in April. Man, that'd be nasty, wouldn't it? I believe stomach wounds, anything around there is total agony. I mean, it's not happened to me, but that's what I've read. Now, this followed complications from emergency intestinal surgery. The doctors placed her in an induced coma to stabilize her recovery. The prognosis is, despite a slow recovery process, her doctors remain positive and anticipate she will eventually make a full recovery. She's had to cancel some tours as a result of it. The star's summer tour dates have been cancelled or postponed, but there are hopes that some autumn dates will proceed. Anne says, hi, Mike, what about the tooth fairy? She has to use cash. Well, you say that, but, I mean, it wouldn't surprise me if the tooth fairy had a mobile phone. I mean, you see, I'm not being dismissive of their plight, but you do see people sleeping rough and they have a mobile phone. So is it to the stage where you could use the tap and go to make a donation to the person you want to help who's doing it tough? I don't think it's totally out of the question, actually, at least in the near future. Yes. What's this one? Leslie says, I won't want to read this out. Oh, okay. Leslie finishes up saying, you're so calm. It's great. Thank you, Leslie. Actually, I get comments about that, people saying I'm calm. In fact, it was reported to me that when we were covering a tricky situation a month or so ago, I was surprised. An ex said, oh, he'll do that well. He's so calm. I was surprised to hear that. I assume it was well-intentioned.
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16: There's a piece by Alexander Downer in The Australian, which I would commend to you, and it talks about the political class finally acknowledging that they really have to deal with the issue of immigration. And he compares this country and the United Kingdom. And Starmer and Albanese. And he doesn't mention this, but I think we did refer to it the other morning, talking about how Albanese went over to the UK as a Labour hero and having won all the seats and, you know, in a position to tell Starmer how it's done. But it's been pointed out quite rightly that Albanese now is in a very similar situation to Starmer. For, in a number of significant cases, absolutely the same reasons. Anyway, so Downer says the political class have to recognise the situation with immigration and really what that entails, instead of just attempting to dismiss it and say, oh, multiculturalism, and if you don't like it, you're a racist. I don't know how many people are still saying that. Yes, maybe a certain ex-prime minister named Paul, but I don't think he's entirely up with the times. Anyway, that's by way of reading this on the front page of the Sydney Morning Herald. It's written, it says an exclusive, it's written by James Masola, and I would say from the way James has written it, it's written rather grudgingly by James Masola. But the headline is Boost for Taylor on Migrants and Welfare. The story says in part, Angus Taylor's plan to restrict welfare payments to Australian citizens and link immigration rates to housing has been strongly backed by voters. And then James goes on to say, in a glimmer of hope for the opposition leader. That's why, James, I realise you're not too happy with the results, so you've decided to take a patronising tone about Taylor. But anyway, he goes on to say the findings in the latest Resolve Political Monitor survey conducted for this masthead also show less than a third of people think the May budget will be good for them or the nation, while public assessment of Jim Chalmers' performance as Treasurer has fallen to its lowest level ever. Australians are overwhelmingly pessimistic about the state of the national finances. Just 9% of people expect the economy to improve in the next month, compared with 41% who expect things to get worse and 42% who expect things to stay the same. Only a quarter of Australians expect economic conditions to improve in the next year, and 44% of people expect things to get worse.

Tim said, yes, you probably have to preface a lot of stories with, even in the Sydney Morning Herald. So like I say, I don't think from the tone that James has adopted there, the writer, he's too thrilled about it. But hey, what a surprise. That's working for Taylor. Of course it would, if he could just get the message out. Of course it would. Roger says, hi, Mike, you come across as being very serene. Really? Serene. Great show as always. Thank you. Michael, your elocution and pronunciation, voice projection is perfect. Robin, I appreciate the compliment, but no, no, it ain't. But anyway, I talk this way because my mother insisted that I do. Open your mouth when you speak, she said. Actually, I was talking to some of the people behind the scenes last night late, and we were talking about the Australian accent. There was a big piece somebody was writing claiming that Australians, when they go overseas, bung on the accent, like make the Australian accent more pronounced. I haven't noticed that myself, but one of my stories, which I may have told you before, I was in Texas years ago, and a veteran waitress said to me, your words stand up so nice and straight. Are you from Boston? Well, no, I'm not from Boston. But there was another incident where I was talking to a couple of Americans. One said to the other, well, how would I know he was Australian? He didn't say put another shrimp on the barbie. Well, I wouldn't say put another shrimp on the barbie. I would say put another prawn on the barbie if I was so inclined. But we had to say shrimp. So the target audience, that is to say U.S. citizens, would know what the hell we were talking about. Tony says, just thought I'd let you know, not many people of today are precise with their pronunciation of words, such as the H in words like whales, where, why, but extremely clear and noticeable when spoken by yourself, says Tony. Yeah, well, like I say, mother drilled it into me from an early age. Robin says, well, my mother said the same. There you go. Yeah. And my mother, to put it simply, was, well, pretty, what shall we say, bossy. Origin, here doesn't seem to be a name on this. Origin just sent me new charges from July 1st. General usage decrease, 4.3549 cents. Daily supply, 85.9023 cents increase. Almost double what it is now. What a joke about decreasing electricity prices. I would have to use almost an extra 20 kilowatts to break even. When I average 4 kilowatts a day, that will mean I'll pay an extra $25 on average more a month. So much for decreasing electricity costs. Well, to the best of my knowledge, I don't know of any examples of decreasing electricity costs in households or business. But Chris Bowen, I mean, yeah, why would you care, I guess? But he was saying, oh, yes, if we do this, it means we won't be able to continue to use renewables to decrease electricity costs. Continue to decrease electricity costs, Chris? Seriously? Jerry says, Mike, you do project an aura of calmness, rather like Jack Nicholson, says Jerry. Yeah, I was watching Jack the other day. Way back, I had a long conversation with Jack because the radio station which then employed me very much wanted me to talk to him. So they paid for me to sit next to him on a flight to Melbourne and talk and record. And then when we got to Melbourne, I caught another flight straight back. Do they still do that in this business? Maybe. Depends on how motivated they are, I guess. Yeah. Anyway, yes, Jack was quite the character. Somebody said when Jack smiled, it was like the sun coming out. Yes, I guess it very much was. And he was pretty much at the height of the

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3: Good morning, I'm Gabriel Hodson. The Reserve Bank will meet in Sydney in coming hours to decide on the latest interest rates. Scott Phillips from the Motley Fool has told Nine he believes they'll stay put.
4: But I've got to say, three times in a row is pretty strong. A fourth time would be remarkable. I think the RBA is probably likely to want to wait and see. I suspect they will look at the oil price falling, and if they were on the fence, maybe this gives them a good reason to stay on hold. I think the market and I would be shocked if they did anything other than give us another 6 weeks off.
3: Anthony Albanese has congratulated his UK counterpart, Keir Starmer, for announcing a social media ban for children under 16. The UK ban would take effect sometime during the northern spring of next year, with legislation being pushed through by the end of the year to help make it happen. The British Prime Minister has singled out Australia for being the first nation to act.
5: We look carefully at the evidence, learn from countries like Australia that are taking similar steps. And we're not just bringing forward a ban, we're going further. We're taking world-leading action on gaming services and live streaming platforms.
3: DFAT is helping the family of a 9-year-old Perth girl shot dead by police in Pakistan. Hanaya Ahmed was with her family when they were robbed at gunpoint. It's understood officers mistook the family's rental car for the getaway vehicle. WA Premier Roger Cook says it's heartbreaking.
6: We will stand by to support Hanaya's family and her school community and make sure that we can provide all the supports we can. She and other members of her family who were injured in that event are still overseas. We will obviously do everything we can to support the Commonwealth. DFAT are the key agency in relation to this.
3: A Virgin Australia flight has made an emergency landing in Melbourne after reports of an engine fire. It had taken off bound for Perth when it was forced to turn around. The Boeing 737 will be inspected by engineers before returning to service. The runway is also being checked for debris. A plucky Uber driver has helped to prevent an armed robbery from getting out of control. Leo walked into a St Kilda 7-Eleven early this morning to find an angry man threatening the cashier with a large glass bottle.
7: Big mouth, big noting himself, saying he knew this policeman, that policeman, and my response was, great, you can talk to them when they get here.
3: The robber left with goods from the store before police arrived. FIFA's discrimination monitor at the World Cup has called for an Aussie video review official to be removed from duties. Sean Evans is at his first World Cup and made a symbol with his right hand in front of his leg during a cutaway to the team. Officials have told Associated Press it's a white power symbol and has been designated a hate symbol for 7 years. Finance, and the Aussie dollar is buying 70.7 US cents. The Dow Jones is up 631 points and the Nasdaq's up 773.
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3: NRL and Queensland won't buy into any hoodoo chat ahead of tomorrow's must-win State of Origin. The Maroons haven't tasted victory at the MCG since 1995. Hooker Harry Grant says they're only concerned with squaring the series.
8: You can give it attention if you want, but at the end of the day, it doesn't mean anything. The game doesn't know. The conditions, they don't change. It's always the same 80 minutes, you know, same size field every week.
3: Two charges have been laid after Sunday's AFL Round 14 matches. Greater Western Sydney's Finn Callaghan is in trouble for striking, as is St Kilda's Rowan Marshall. And in tennis, Talia Gibson has beaten Britain Francesca Jones at the Nottingham Open. That's the latest news and sport.
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15: 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While Gavin blissfully sleeps, this incredible bird, the ANZ Falcon, is on high alert. Yes, his ANZ Falcon watches 24/7, constantly on the lookout for fraud. 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
3: Around the country, Sydney sunny 21, Melbourne showers 19, a strong wind warning for Port Phillip. Brisbane, a shower or two, 23, strong wind warnings for Cape York Peninsula, Townsville and Mackay. Perth, partly cloudy 16, strong wind warnings for the entire south coast of WA. Adelaide rain 20, strong wind warnings for the lower southeast coast. Canberra, morning fog, a top of 18. Hobart, showers easing 13, and a strong wind warning for the southwest coast. Darwin, sunny 32.

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1: Good morning. Welcome along. So, you know, the conversation continues about the budget. I'm going to talk to a guy who's in the real estate business. You might find what he has to say worthwhile, because things seem to be that wonderful old cliche, in such a state of flux with the budget, and we're still not exactly sure what's going to survive and what's not. Anyway, I'll be talking to him about that in about 6 or 7 minutes. If you want to ring and talk or send me a text in the meantime, you're welcome. Jared says, "G'day, mate. Great to listen this morning. Wasn't expecting to turn the radio on to cocaine and hookers. Ha, ha, ha," says Jared. "Made my morning. Actually made my day." Well, I'm glad it did, Jared. Little slice of life that a caller was telling me about. Andy says, "Hi, Mike. Someone needs to send FIFA Johnny Warren's book." And then there were three words which categorize individuals, or did once. And Andy's saying, ha, ha, ha. But I think in the present climate, only individuals who are members of those categories allowed to use those descriptions about themselves. The rest of us who don't belong to those minorities would be accused of, you know, using them as pejoratives. Mick from Winston Hill says, "Mike, did you see on New Zealand TV they had a puppy to predict New Zealand's World Cup game?" No, I didn't. How'd the puppy go? "Had two food bowls to choose from. Before it got to the bowls, it decided to defecate." Well, I guess maybe that was a comment in itself. Mick says, using a little play on words here, "I assume it was predicting a crap game." I don't know, but my two colleagues here, apparently soccer aficionados, are in a state of ferment over the fact that the game is still nil all. Jim's called in from Lanier. Good morning, Jim.
2: Yes, good morning, Mike. Before I go too far, I'll just let you know that I'm into my 91st year, and I'm a person of a very limited education.
1: Right.
2: I've always tried to improve myself as I've gone along in life, but I'm absolutely amazed at the amount of people that are so-called intelligent people who butcher the English language. Like, they continually put a letter I in where an E should go. For instance, enjoy instead of enjoy, etc. For God's sake, we had a former Prime Minister who was once Education Minister, Julia Gillard. She was absolutely shocking when she spoke like this. Now, everybody, and I include...
1: It was Julia who was talking about exaggeration and used the word hyperbole, wasn't it?
2: Yes, that's correct. But as I say, I've listened to 2GB for many, many years, and I'm continually astounded at the amount of so-called intelligent people that you've got on your staff that use this lazy attitude. Now, you have a wordsmith in there, Mr. Kel Richards, who I wrote a letter to once and pointed this out to him and suggested that he might get a bit of a school going in there to get people to understand that there is a letter E as one of our vowels.
1: Right.
2: He didn't even have the decency to ring me back or send me a letter.
1: Didn't he? I'll discuss it with Kel. So you were hoping that Kel would have classes to tell us ruffians how to speak.
2: Yeah, exactly, mate.
1: Okay, yeah.
2: But can you understand what I'm saying? It's just sheer laziness in my book, you know?
1: Or maybe people don't know.
2: Those of you in there that have got children, you're setting a good example, eh? Thanks very much for hearing my bitch, Mike.
1: Thank you, Jim. Have a nice day. Yes. I was waiting for more examples, actually, but there are some words that annoy some people, and some phrases. There's somebody I know who's had a very long career in radio and TV, and he really gets angry at mispronunciations. And he's retired now, but he is something that's incorrect, and he actually rings up about it to the point where I think there's a red flag against his phone number. He lives in a small town in a nice part of Australia, but they just don't want to know about being corrected. But there are so many opportunities to correct. I try not to do it because there are so many opportunities. And you would have noticed it yourself, just when you're reading, there are so many repeated phrases or missing words or homophones, you know, the wrong spelling of the word. One of my favorites, you see it a lot, is he pulled the wrong rein. Well, it's supposed to be R-E-I-N, you know, like the horse's reins on the bridle. It's not supposed to be R-E-I-G-N. That's what the king does. Reigns over us and all that stuff. But one of my favorites recently from a few weeks ago, and I've told everybody I know, I think, about this one, was somebody said, it's Sister Mick. Sister Mick? Who's Sister Mick? Is she from the convent down the road? Sister Mick? No, the dear little thing meant systemic. Systemic. But there are cases of that. But I don't know, is it the young folks? Those young folks. But there's so many opportunities. I mean, the information's all out there. If you're not sure, look it up. It's so easy to do now. There's a movie I enjoyed called Nightcrawler with Rene Russo as the editor of a tabloid TV channel. And there's a man who makes his living stealing copper and the like from building sites, but he discovers he can make more money by filming brawls and general excitement on the streets of Los Angeles. And he said, and I think these are words to live by, it's all out there if you want to have a look. It really is true. And I kind of treasure, there was a young dude who read a news bulletin at a place I was at a few years ago, and I said, look, it's not that, it's this. And he said, it's all right for you. You went to school when you got a proper education. Really? I left school at 15. It wasn't my idea. The old man had issues. And he left UTS or Canberra Uni or whatever it was. and he still didn't know. Oh, well.
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1: Garth Davis is a real estate and property expert, and he's been good enough to give us some of his time. Good morning, Garth. Thanks for doing this.
12: Yeah, my pleasure, Mike. Great to be with you and your listeners.
1: There has been so much talk about this budget. I don't know about you, but I don't remember there being this much lively discussion in all directions about a budget for this long, and it's by no means resolved. But to go to your expertise, negative gearing, CGT reforms, what's your position? How do you see them?
12: Oh, well, thanks for the opportunity. Yes, so the negative gearing and the capital gains tax, there's a lot going on, and it's not just in the property space, right across all assets. But in the property space, we're kind of trying to understand why they're bringing these two changes in and what are they trying to achieve. Now, what we think they're trying to achieve is to take pressure off the established market, to keep investors away from the established properties and try and drive them towards the new builds. Now, that could be out in the greenfield estates, and it could be infill properties where they may be knocking down an older house on a bigger block and putting two or three townhouses type of thing. So that we think is what they're trying to drive with this and about this. But what's basically happening at the moment, Mike, is there's so much confusion, even with owner-occupiers that don't pay any capital gains tax on their own principal place of residence. And because it's not income-producing, it's not affected by the negative gearing. But what we're finding right around the country is that sort of auction levels of sales, auction people arriving at auctions, the numbers are down, the properties being sold at auction are down, and there's just a loss. The confidence has been hit at the moment because people are unsure of what's going on, Mike.
1: I wouldn't be at all surprised. Now, Jim Chalmers, our smiling treasurer, he's trying to spin it that the drop in the price of houses is a good thing. On the other hand, and I suppose there are a number of aspects to this, and I'd like you to expand on them, but for example, if you took advantage of the 5% deposit, you might be getting pretty concerned now that you've got to service a mortgage on a place that isn't worth what you paid for it.
12: And this is the problem, is when the government's come in and artificially play with the market,
1: yeah.
12: And that's in the sense of these 5% deposit schemes and other schemes. There's so many schemes on at the moment, and it really does confuse people. They're designed to try and help the first-time buyers in the market, and we know in a lot of cases all that's done is created inflation in the market where people have gone and spent right up to their benchmark of where the 5% is allowed to go to, and we know right around the country that's basically what's happened. It's fueled, it's brought forward a lot of purchases that might have been, let's say, next year and the year after. It's brought them forward, and people have said, well, let's get in while we can, and we allow to get up to this sort of threshold price point, so let's go for it. It's been harder in Sydney also because the price of the properties in Sydney, and also you've got to be able to service the loan. So you've got to what does that mean? It means you've got to have the wages to support those borrowings. So one thing is the deposit, but also having the borrowings. And yes, and now if property prices stagnate or potentially come back slightly, that's not a good position to be putting these people with such a small deposit that they can hit into this sort of negative equity position. So, and it's been interesting just listening to the politics too about what they're actually trying to achieve. Do they actually want property prices to drop? They don't seem to like that idea, but they don't also want them to keep going at the prices they have been going. So they haven't got their wording quite well around that, considering there are trillions of dollars in the real estate market around Australia. Most people's own wealth is from their own homes or whether they had one or, you know, investment property or other properties on the side. So basically they're starting to, if prices were to come down, if that's their game plan, well, that affects every single person that's a property owner around the country, and that's the main driver of wealth. So that's not going to make too many people happy if the main plan is to drive prices down.
1: I know the market can be cruel, but I don't believe government should get involved. I mean, if it were up to me, I'd probably go more the way they do in Texas. But I don't go to the meetings, and the fact of the matter is the government has become involved to such an extent. What do you think they should do now?
12: Well, look, the thing is with these, the what's been come out in the federal budget, that look, those are proposals. Okay, it hasn't got through the main parliament yet, and it is not legislation yet. So
1: that's true.
12: We're also sort of jumping a little bit at shadows here. And look, there's been a lot of kickback and a lot of strong opposition from, you know, very important bodies, the Housing Institute of Australia. We've got, you know, the Property Council of Australia. We've got all the state real estate bodies, weighing in. And the problem with this is it was all shrouded in secrecy prior to the federal announcements, budget announcements, and they're also wanting to rush this through. Now, I think there's some good discussion around this. I think with the negative gearing being on the new builds to continue, well, that's encouraging people to go towards the new builds, which it may or may not be a good thing. I think it probably is a good thing for investors, but they're starting to go, the way they're going with the capital gains is that appears to be a money grab. So whether you're buying, you know, a new property or you're buying an established, they're trying to lower the benchmark there of your 50% discount, which is currently in play.
1: Yeah.
12: So if you made $400,000, you'd pay tax on half of that. So you'd pay capital gains tax on $200,000. But they're moving the posts on that one. So look, I think number one, this, let's see what actually comes through through Parliament and into legislation. And look, ultimately we know is that Australians love property, all right? And we have a massive demand still for property and a massive undersupply due to a lot of the red tape and green tape, which is around the environment side of things. They're just not building anywhere near what we need. We know there's big issues around, you know, are we creating enough properties for the migration coming in, which is a whole another big topic.
1: Yep.
12: But look, property is stable. All right, property in Australia is stable. It's been, people are trying to tweak with it a little bit. There may be some short-term movements, but basically anyone who's got a good long-term strategy that, you know, buy quality property in quality areas, they'll be fine in the medium to longer term. This is just the sort of short-term noise, I think they need to be very careful what they propose to do and actually what gets through. But I think things will settle down. And, the most important thing is, as we say, there's massive demand for property and there's not enough supply. So, you know, the economics 101 tells you that the market is stable. There may be some short-term loss of confidence is what we're seeing at the moment. But once actually things get through Parliament and legislation, I think things will return to some normality, because people will know what the rules are and what the game plan is, and then you go around that accordingly.
1: Garth, thanks for coming on the program this morning.
12: My pleasure, Mike. Thank you so much to you and your listeners.
1: Garth Davis is a real estate and property expert. Boomer has it.
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1: Yes, it is with Dusty Fitzpatrick. Good morning, Dusty.
24: Good morning, Mike. Two men have been charged, accused of carrying out a carjacking in Sydney's southwest. Police say a French national was collecting e-bikes in a van around Wiley Park when he was assaulted by a group of men. An investigation's underway after a fire at a business in the city's inner west. Emergency services were called to the site at Concord West just before midnight. And a think tank wants school and university grounds to be unlocked for weekend use in Western Sydney. The Western Sydney Leadership Dialogue says there's a dire shortage of sporting facilities in the region. Thanks, Mike. That's the latest from Sydney.
1: Thank you, Dusty. Now to Georgia Kondek in the 4BC newsroom. Morning, Georgia.
25: Good morning, Mike. A man's expected to face court today, charged over allegedly publishing the name of a high-profile Queensland man, breaking a suppression order. The 35-year-old was taken into custody last week, charged with one count of disobedience to lawful order. The Deputy Premier will soon be given expanded powers to seize private land for major projects deemed significant for the state. The government's proposed laws aim to fast-track critical minerals and ecotourism projects, but it would give the State Development Minister power to take land and remove an owner's right to appeal. And Brisbane scientists have uncovered a major melanoma gene breakthrough. According to QMIR Birkhofer Medical Research Institute, the new gene could lead to new ways of preventing and treating the deadliest forms of skin cancer. Thanks, Mike. That's the latest in Brisbane.
1: Thank you, Georgia. On pronunciations, there's a couple of comments here. Tony from Caloundra says, here's a classic mispronunciation made by lots. Etc. Most people say etc. Do they say that? Is that like saying espresso when you really mean espresso? Melinda says, hi, Mike, great show. Thank you, Melinda. Read the English language, correct me if I'm wrong, but I believe the correct term is number of people, not amount of people. Yes, you're correct, unless you're, you know, moving them and weighing them by the kilo. Sadly, it's becoming rarer to hear the correct usage. I suspect people are picking up this bad habit from each other, including those in the media. I've not noticed which term you use, Mike. Thank you for your time, says Melinda. Yes, well, I'm trying to think what I've used, but I would think I'd probably say number because, you know, it's all I can do not to correct the person behind the counter where they advertise in the supermarket 15 items or less, when, of course, we all know it should be 15 items or fewer. What else we got here? Good morning, Mike. Great show. Thank you, Harry. Like to thank strong push by Pakistan's sheriff and Turkey's Erdogan for peace in the Middle East. And final word by the MC, Trump. Cheers, Harry. Yes, it's kind of a developing story. It has been for quite a while there. See, Ian's saying, just to throw my observation on communication, Mike, is that the word luxurious comes across as luxurious. Luxurious. I'd like to put all levels of society through the Key to Life course by L. Ron Hubbard. It's a thorough look at grammar and pronunciation and concise definitions of common words. I did it in 1992, says Ian, so good, I'm doing it again as a refresher. Schools, universities deserve it for students' futures. Thank you for the thinking program. Thank you, Ian. I was actually talking to a man who does a bit of work behind the scenes here at the radio operation. And he's a teacher, and we're talking about how slack so many things are. Like I say, I try not to go on about it at great length. But I think there's a couple of reasons. One, I guess, people have to do so much more now, whereas you might have had teams of people just check your copy or whatever it is. I mean, I try to do that if I'm a bit serious about an email. There's a woman I know in particular, I get to read it for me, because you can look at something over and over and not notice that you used the twice or whatever it is. But I think what happened a while back was a whole lot of hippies became school teachers. And I remember reading about them in the newspapers of the time. And they were saying, we can't straitjacket young minds by insisting perfect grammar every time. They have to run free and be able to express themselves. And punctuation, well, it's not necessary. And so, but I mean, it is, because if we don't express ourselves clearly, we're not going to be able to understand each other. And we know that could end badly. It is Men's Health Week. Now, I'm just about to talk to Jason Blythe. Jason's a youth advocate and social commentator, and he says there is a men's health crisis, and there's a crisis beneath what we see and talk about it. Jason's on the line. Good morning. Thank you for doing this.
2: Thank you very much for having me, Mike.
1: Okay, so there's different comments made over the years from my observation about men and their health, and they don't take enough interest in their health, and they should go to the doctor more, and all that sort of thing. And there's a lot of unhappy topics, depression, addiction, obesity, burnout. But you say when a man stops believing he's worth investing in, what do you mean?
2: Yeah, look, for most of my life, I grew up with a really bad childhood, which set me on a path to not really think that I had much self-worth.
1: Yeah.
2: I didn't think that I was able to have a life that was free of addiction or mental illness. So I just thought they were part and parcel with having experienced the life that I had. And with that lack of insight about whether or not I could even fundamentally think that I was worthy of having a different life, it meant that I didn't fight to have anything different.
1: Oh, yeah.
2: And I don't really think that there is necessarily just a generalized health problem for men. Obviously there is, but I think at a deeper level, it fundamentally stems from a worthiness problem of men seeing themselves as worthy of having good health, good mental health, good relationships, purpose in life and those sorts of things.
1: Yes, well, you mentioned purpose. Maybe this is a little sideways to what you're proposing, but it seems to me that men, particularly as they get older, need some reason to be. They need some purpose. It's not enough to just exist. Maybe they're different from women in that regard. I mean, not to generalize too much, but once again, from my observation, for a lot of women, it seems like being a woman is a full-time job. But for a man, he's got to do something else to make his existence worth it.
2: I would agree completely with that.
1: Yeah.
2: For most of my life, I struggled with really trying to see where and what I was meant to do.
1: Mm.
2: And I struggled with it. I do think it's part of our whether it's in our genetic, our makeup, or whether it's part of our social conditioning as well. There's probably multiple factors in it. But I do think that a lot of a man's worth, we're talking about worthiness, and a lot of man's worth comes from what he does and potentially some of the legacy that he leaves behind as well.
1: Yes, I mean, family is important, of course, to men, but what they do, what they achieve, what they're known for, that also counts for a lot. So do you have any ideas on how we might address this if it's an issue for a man in your life?
2: Yeah, I think fundamentally it has to come down to the point of someone believing that they are worthy of having a better a life than it currently stands. And one of the things that I think about often is that a lot of these things like the addiction, obesity, you spoke about burnout and relationship breakdowns, mental health issues, those for me are symptoms of this underlying deeper issue of worthiness. To me, they're almost the fingerprints
1: right.
2: of where we can look at our life and see where we may not be living up to our potential or seeing our general worth. So those are good places to start looking at first and foremost. But it has to come down to this fundamental belief that my mental health might not be perfect right now, or I may have an addiction of drinking or smoking or whatever, but I can choose to have something different and I'm worth and I'm worthy of being able to have something better than what I had before.
1: Okay, so the fact that you don't do better because you don't expect better. You know, I've spent a lifetime in this business talking to, in some cases, very high-profile showbiz identities, and they vary like everybody else. But quite often the persona that the public see is quite a long way from the individual when they're not on stage.
2: Mm. Yeah, absolutely. Again, we have this performance or a mask that we wear because I think there's a lot of social expectations of how we're supposed to show up as men.
1: Yeah.
2: And there's a lot of pressure on that. But I do believe that inside, again, there's this, we have a compass, which is like our operating system of the conscience that leads us towards the types of things that we should be doing in our life. And they're not to be ignored. I think when we come and live outside of the congruence of how we feel inside, that can lead to a real disconnect between our purpose and our mental health and our physical health and just feeling disconnected from society. So there has to become a point of living authentically with, you know, what we think that we should be doing, while also maintaining this position of being someone that has, like you say, purpose and legacy and gives back and feels like they have contribution to society. Because it is fundamentally important, that purpose element for a man.
1: On the other end of the scale, a few days ago I had a conversation with a homeless guy who was begging on a train. And among other things, I said to him, well, what do you think brought you to this point? And he started to tell me a story about how he was a ward of the state. Now, I'm prepared to believe that can have a huge impact on the rest of your life. But at what point do we shed our childhood and make decisions about who we are, what we want to be, and what we expect from life?
2: Oh, it's such a good question. And this is at the very heart of everything that I speak about. The big lot of speaking I do is about the power of choice. And again, for most of my life, I lived a very difficult childhood.
1: Yeah.
2: And I believed that I was destined to live according to that. It was almost like my life was fulfilled just before I was even had the choice to choose myself.
1: Yeah.
2: But at a certain point, after leading my life in a very destructive way and seeing myself as a victim, I realised as I landed in rehab at 30 and I looked about where I'd be in a year from now, I knew I'd either end up in prison or dead. And the only other choice was to change. And I realised that although I couldn't change my past, I could reclaim the pen and write the future that I wanted.
1: Right.
2: And that was for me, that rock bottom moment, which can be obviously a very important moment for a lot of people. That was the catalyst for me to go, enough's enough. I'm the one who decides where my life goes from now. And that for me was that choice of shedding that old identity and deciding that I was worthy of having a life that was better than what I'd come from.
1: Okay, and it's worked for you? You've been able to make it work for you?
2: Definitely, and this is where it's obviously an ongoing journey, but all of the bad stuff that happened in my past with my childhood, that has now become my purpose. This is part of this redemptive arc. I am working in a space of youth advocacy to try and make sure that every child in Australia grows up in a safe home, free from abuse and neglect, so that the foundation of where these kids grow up, they have an opportunity to write a story for their own life before it gets taken away from them and they end up like the homeless guy on the train, seeing themselves as powerless and victims of circumstance.
1: Yeah, interesting. All right, Jason, appreciate your time and comments. Thanks for coming on the program.
2: Thank you for having me, Mike.
1: That's Jason Blythe, and Jason is a youth advocate and social commentator.
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1: William has called in from Eagleby. 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
30: Hey, g'day, how are we?
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1: Yeah.
30: I know there's a lot can be said about the beginning of our lives and all the rest of it. Some of us can have a really bad beginning and things like that. But what goes on in men's life after all of that is, you know, marriage, divorce and all this type of thing. With the divorce rate being so high, this is what really affects men a lot. You know, I know they don't show their feelings, but like we're men, our point is it does affect us horrendously. Some men actually get to the point of harming themselves.
1: Yes.
30: The point is, this is where a lot of the harm is done, where men get to the point where they feel completely disrespected, completely demoralized, and have lost their goal of having a family and children and all that type of thing, all because of things that happen within marriage. Some of it is deserved, some of it isn't. There's an actual fact, a high majority which isn't deserved, then there is deserved.
1: Mm.
30: The point is, the issue is, when you have an inequality amongst the couples, and men are actually disrespected, but not only by the courts, child support, all of this type of thing, and the consideration of them being actual human, where they suffer and from PTSD, they suffer from all the effects that come along with divorce, this is where they fall apart.
1: Yes, I know there seem to be a lot of young men who are very wary these days, very wary of getting in relationships, very wary of getting married.
30: Well, that's one of the things that turns young men off, is because they actually hear the stories from the older men and they are scared they're getting involved, because they realise they see what happens to these older men and they don't want to go through it.
1: Yeah.
30: And they see the divorce rate and it just, they put two together and they think, oh, it's not worth actually participating. Because if something goes wrong, I get totally destroyed and there's no equality.
1: Yep. Unfortunately, you know, I think
30: a woman can lie in court, right, and not get charged with perjury. But if a man lies in court, they're all over him like flies on a bog.
1: Yeah, I think a lot of people do, unfortunately, feel the way you're describing there, William. Thanks for calling in.
30: Thank you.
1: Okay, bye.
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1: This week we'll see the Wallabies ramp up preparations for their first test against Ireland, July 8 at Allianz Stadium in Sydney. Just under 3 weeks away, the full training cohort will go through its paces this week, before being cut down to the test squad Friday. The test squad could see a handful of new faces, with ACT Brumbies players Declan Meredith, Rory Scott and Lachlan Shaw all in the running to debut for the Wallabies. However, Wallabies coach Joe Schmidt could be without Tom Hooper and Len Iketau, who are currently featuring in the English Premiership for Exeter and won't be ready in time. The match is already sold out and will be the first visit by Ireland since they won 2-1 over Australia, which included a 20-16 victory at the Old Sydney Football Stadium.
7: And now, on Wake Up Australia, Artist in the Spotlight.
1: Wow, look at this. This individual had a couple of big hits in this country. He had more hit success here than in the US, although he was from there. This writer says, thanks to a headline tour down under, maybe. Anyway, do you remember Crash Craddock? Born in Greensboro, North Carolina on this day in 1939, he's 87 today.

0: Yeah, Crash Craddock.
1: 87 Today, that was one of his big hits, and he did have a couple in this country. Joyce says, oh, now you're talking, Mike, they were good old songs. Joy also says, Mike, I don't like your new goodbye song. Well, it's not so much a song, it's just a bit of guitar work from The Who. I love the old one. I often mumble along when I know what the time is when I hear that, says Joy. Well, I'll take it under advisement because a couple of people have said that. It's just that I feel, and I did see The Big Lebowski again the other night, and, hey, yes, it's nice to be into dudism, but I just am concerned the way things are in this country. Maybe I should go for something that seems like I'm paying a bit more attention and with a bit more punch. So that's why I'll be using that guitar bit from The Who. But anyway, thank you for that, Joy. A couple of people have said that. I'll think about it. Beverly commenting on the previous speaker, talking about men and how they cope. Interesting speaker, says Beverly. Craig from Little Bay says, are the ACT Brumbies going to have to change their name after government shoots all the Brumbies? Craig from Little Bay. I don't know. I hadn't thought of that connection, Craig. Robin said that was a great song from Crash Craddock. Yeah, indeed it was.
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7: Melinda says, Crash Craddock was your bad driver. I don't know why they called him that. Maybe he was crashed through a crash or something, or the impression he made. It was a long time ago, but I seem to dimly remember he was an extremely good-looking young man and got the attention of all the girls. Gabe says, agree, this is with Joy, bring back previous closing song. All right, Gabe, we'll have a look. I'll see if I can still find it. Ruth says, Michael, I got a male friend, goes to the doctor every fortnight and the doctor wants to go monthly. Why does the doctor think he's overdoing it? Is the doctor like Becca in the Becca show? Doesn't seem all the time. Talking about things we do. Angela says, hi, people say the date wrong. You meant wrongly, didn't you, Angela? In Australia, it's the day, month, then the year, not month, then date. Regards, Angela. Yeah, that's true. That's true. Anne says, hi, Mike. Albanese congratulated Keir Starmer for banning children from social media. Well, that was because he thought it was an opportunity to say, look, I thought of it first and now he's doing it too. Look, yes. But Anne goes on to say, that was me throwing that bit in there, yet after news of Trump's peace deal with Iran, he did not give any credit to the president. This is a triumph, says Anne, for the world, but in Albanese's mind, it's a trivial matter. Yes, I don't quite know what the motivation is there, but yeah, there's English. All right, so they followed the lead, banned children from social media. There's a few other serious social issues they need to take a look at, I think. Ed says, hi, Mike. On accents, my Australian contact in New York, who I've been in contact with since he was a grad 30 years ago, where he's worked for the past 15 years or so, still has the Aussie accent intact. I said, how come? He said, a fair number of Aussies in my work group. Yeah, I suppose that would make it easier. Because it's not something you do consciously, I would think, is it, to pick up another accent? If it's a whole other language, yes, I can see that. Ed says, I still take a pause when he pronounces tomato as in potato. You say tomato, I say tomato, yes.
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10: Good morning, I'm Gabriel Hodson. The UK PM says he's going further than Australia did to ban under-16s from social media. Keir Starmer says they'll introduce laws to restrict children's access to gaming services and live streaming. Anthony Albanese has congratulated his counterpart in an X post. The BBC's Joe Pike says his government

0: been watching ours.
1: The government insists that this Australia Plus pitch that they are announcing will learn the lessons from Australia. They say in particular the lessons on Australia's experience by introducing more highly effective age assurance measures to support compliance will be a key part of what they do.
0: Donald Trump has been furiously posting messages on his social media platform about a peace deal with Iran that will be signed in Switzerland later this week. The agreement should open up the Strait of Hormuz after months of conflict. But the BBC's Christian Fraser says Donald Trump's posts about ships racing to cross the strait don't match what people in the region have witnessed.
2: Ships are starting to move, he writes, many loaded up with oil out of the Strait of Hormuz. They're going along the southern highway, which is totally safe, secure and pristine, which is interesting because we've spoken to Kepler, who monitor marine traffic in the last hour, and they say actually they've not seen any discernible difference in the amount of ships transiting the strait this morning. BBC verified seeing pretty much the same thing. Just one vessel so far has crossed the strait, a Japanese LNG tanker, Disha, which went west to east through the strait.
0: Reports of an engine fire have caused a Perth-bound Virgin Australia flight to return to Melbourne. Engineers will inspect the Boeing 737 before it returns to service. A Melbourne Uber driver has described a near miss with an angry armed robber in St Kilda this morning. Leo walked into 7-Eleven and found a man threatening the cashier with a large glass bottle.
3: When I got there and I said, mate, you better leave. And then he started threatening me, telling me that I was going to get my number plate number and that sort of thing and track me down, you know, in my life. And I said, mate, you're not going to do anything. Plus my registration's to a PO box, so good luck.
0: He says the robber left with goods from the store before police arrived. FIFA's discrimination monitor at the World Cup has called for an Australian video review official to be removed for appearing to make a hand gesture resembling a white supremacist sign. Sean Evans made an OK symbol with his right hand in front of his leg. It's unclear if it was a political gesture or a children's game prank. The New York-based Anti-Defamation League designated the gesture a hate symbol 7 years ago. Finance and the Aussie dollar is buying 70.7 US cents. The Dow Jones is up 597 points and the Nasdaq's up 779.
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0: AFL and Lions coach Chris Fagan is hoping to discharge a few players from his growing casualty ward. Brisbane is seventh on the AFL ladder heading into this week's bye after Sunday's 35-point win over Richmond. Fagan says his side needs a break before a big fortnight against Sydney and Geelong.
5: Hopefully we can get a few players back over the next month that have been out injured. You know, I've got a pretty extensive list of about 15 players and 8 or 9 of those guys are probably in the AFL team if they're available. So hopefully we can get that side of it sorted.
0: NRL and Mitch Moses insists he's fit and ready to go for New South Wales when State of Origin 2 gets going at the MCG tomorrow. The Parramatta playmaker injured his hamstring but managed to get through a full training session at the weekend. And that's the latest in news and in sport.
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0: Around the country, Sydney sunny 21, Melbourne showers 19, a strong wind warning for Port Phillip. Brisbane, a shower or two, 23, strong wind warnings for Cape York Peninsula, Townsville and Mackay. Perth, partly cloudy 16, strong wind warnings for the entire south coast of WA. Adelaide rain 20, strong wind warnings for the lower southeast coast. Canberra, morning fog, a top of 18. Hobart, showers easing, 13, and a strong wind warning for the southwest coast. Darwin, sunny, 32.

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1: Good morning and welcome along if you just joined us. A couple of comments here. Frank says, good points by the last caller, re-men's health and respect in marital relationships. Relationships, education at school level was most likely still non-existent at school level, as too many good men are often hung out to dry by their partners, according to Frank, mostly because their needs are not understood. Very sad dilemma for good men, says Frank. Mary says, hi, Mike. I hope Keir Starmer's social media bans are more successful than ours. My 12-year-old granddaughter and all her friends are more connected to their social media than ever. They all seem to know how to get around it, says Mary. Yeah, well, the kids do talk among themselves. And I mean, I'm not totally surprised. I'm not saying that it wasn't well-intentioned. But, you know, when you're a kid. I remember when I was a kid, there was no social media, but there was a room under the house full of books. And I was specifically told there were two or three books I was not to read them. Well, naturally, after I read them, I got onto the others. I mean, what do you expect when you're a kid? Or what do adults expect? Anyway, like I say, well-intentioned. Maybe actually could potentially bring good results, but I really think we go back to the situation where parents have to really take an interest. How can it be any other way? Some front pages for you. The main story in The Age is end of days vibe for Allan's Labor. It says there's a pronounced mood for political change in Victoria, with only one in four voters agreeing that Labor deserves another term in office, and nearly half the electorate declaring the two-party system is at an end. Yeah, well, that, I think, is the general thing, isn't it? The two-party system. People think that's not delivering, and so we've got all this support in the polls for One Nation. The latest Resolve Political Monitor, conducted exclusively for The Age over two surveys in May and June, reveals the continued rise of One Nation at the expense of both major parties. Yes, there's a piece I saw somewhere. I'll discuss it shortly. I recorded a conversation last night with Jason Morrison, and I'll play a bit of that in a few minutes. And part of what I bring up is a comment that Pauline faces her biggest challenge when she fronts the press club. Really? Really? Anyway. Daily Telly, doting new mum has arm amputated. This is the tragic story, of course, involving the young mum and the shark. Pray for Leah. A devoted mother attacked by a great white shark at Coogee on Saturdays had her arm amputated in a series of surgeries on severe and life-threatening injuries all over her body. Teacher Leah Stewart's family are shocked and devastated by the attack, but thank the brave strangers who saved her. Also on the front page of the Telly, you've got dodging tax grab scrutiny. The sweeping tax changes proposed by the Albanese government will savage the future prosperity of the nation. This according to a Senate inquiry into the budget. The measures were heard yesterday. That was despite claims the inquiry was stacked to dodge serious scrutiny after it heard from a series of other witnesses who lavished praise on the reforms. So does that mean there's only a certain amount of stacking available? Ultimate peace deal, well, that's still evolving. Anyway, there's a bit on that in the front page of the Telly. Courier Mail, Trump celebrates end of war in Iran with cage fight on White House lawn. What do you think? A bit of display there. Or is it the sort of thing you'd expect from a Roman emperor? Fun? Entertaining? Or toxic masculinity? Pay your money and take your choices, Granny used to say. UK follows Aussie lead. That's talking about putting restrictions on young people and their use of social media. And wasteful tax pan. That's what you get from the Courier Mail. The Australian has Iran truce, but PMI's peace offering to voters. Well, as a couple of people pointed out in the program this morning, he does have the November issue looming, where he has to deal to midterms. There's a piece on the Oz, housing czar adds to supply concern. Well, yes. Why wouldn't we be concerned about supply? With the latest moves, it's getting worse, not getting better. Fin Review, Reinhardt lauds Musk after $1.4 billion SpaceX IPO stake. I mentioned earlier, next time we have Leith on, he does a regular bit. I want to ask him about all that. I mean, seriously, okay, so Elon's a trillionaire now, and a lot of his staff on paper are millionaires because he gave them shares. But this is in an enterprise that for the last few years has consistently lost about $3 to $4 billion. It's obviously all too complicated for me. More negativity about the budget. The headline is CGT change a risk to prosperity on the front page of the Fin Review. There's a bit of good news. Australia has a big LNG opportunity. KPMG's agreed to halt federal work bids. Okay. Does that totally surprise you if you've been following what's been going on there? So are there any that I've missed here? The advertiser, Full of Beans, Adelaide's $33 million soccer sensation, grew up on rolled oats and chapati with beans. There you go. Weet-Bix will be wishing they could have got in on that one. accused parent killer's insolent weapon boast, a perfect murder. Yeah, that's a grim little story there. And the Herald Sun, exclusive powerful tribute from mum of policeman slain by Desi Freeman. Our family of four is frayed to shreds. Our spirits are broken, but my hero son did not die in vain, is the big headline there. And that's in the Herald Sun, and more bad news for Victoria. Their peak business body has delivered a scathing election wish list designed to save a state it warns is no longer fit for growth. Yes, well, not good news there.
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1: Jason Morrison, described here as a broadcaster and 2GB contributor, he's in the studio. Good morning. Thank you for doing this.
11: Hey, it's great to contribute. How are you?
1: I'm all right. So, and this is obviously vital. I believe, from what I hear and see in the media, the dreaded media, that the really big test for Pauline Hanson comes tomorrow at the press club. That'll be the big test for her.
11: The big test. Oh, they're so vain, aren't they? The press club, the press gallery. We'll show her who's boss here. I think it's going to be remarkable because it'll be one of these things for the first time that I'll say regular people tune in to watch, because most of the people on the press club are the sort of people you don't want in your home. So all of a sudden you're going to have someone on it who people are interested to hear how she goes and how she handles it. And you got to remember, she's been around for longer than most of them have been in the press.
1: Well, that's a good point.
11: And so,
1: yes.
11: Good luck. Mm. Good luck getting one to land with Pauline Hanson.
1: Yes, because nobody wanted to know her after her maiden speech, as I recall. Although somebody on 2GB at the time, Mike Jeffries, actually spoke to her.
11: Yes.
1: And that was a long time ago,
11: I'll tell you an interesting story about back then. Mm. When that story happened, when she was speaking in the Parliament, we went to file the story to send it up from Canberra to Sydney.
1: Yeah.
11: And someone said, you can't say that there's too many Asians in Australia thing. That's racist. Right. We're not running it. That was what happened back then in 1996, late 96.
1: Yes.
11: And, of course, you know, I mean, as you remember, you played a bit of it back on your program and the switchboard went wild because people have said, oh, that issue that we're not allowed to talk about is being talked about.
1: Yes. Yes. I don't understand this you mustn't talk about it thing, because I would think, and I'm thinking about some of the American commentators that I've thought, you know, are pretty outspoken. But I've discussed this with, well, for example, one of my sons, and they say, oh, he's just a safety valve. You know, it doesn't mean anything. The government tolerate him because he's a safety valve. Well, what about the safety valve aspect? Isn't it better to be talking about it than, you know, brooding about it and making plans?
11: Well, if you're in the political class and you think that people are not talking about something because you've decided it shouldn't be spoken about, good luck. Go and spend half an hour at an RSL club and have a listen to what people talk about. Have a listen to how frankly and bluntly. That's why it drives me nuts that not this talk radio and probably not this station, but some of them are so sanitised.
1: Yes.
11: We're so frightened of speaking about everything that is so broadly canvassed all over the place.
1: Mm.
11: And, hey, shouldn't that be what this is about?
1: Yes, we should be talking about what the folks are talking about.
11: Yeah, there's it. Write that down. You could be a management consultant with that kind of insight.
1: Yes. Well, what else strikes you as exciting at the moment? What about the big UFC on the White House lawn?
11: Pretty amazing. Look, it's not really my choice. I mean, I find the whole UFC thing a bit vile, but I'm just not into punching and kicking people. It's not my thing. But to see it used like that as a big single finger FU to the broader establishment. I tell you how magnificent that the president thinks, oh, I don't care what they think, I'll put the damn thing on. And that's what he's done.
1: But I see people making fun of the Democrats because they're trying to be, we would say, blokey, to appeal to blokes.
11: Yeah.
1: Of course, if they'd staged it, we would have laughed at them. Oh, you people are trying too hard. But when you talk about punching and wrestling and all that kind of thing.
11: Kicking.
1: Roosevelt frequently wrestled and boxed at the White House, sparred with military officers. Wrestling presidents include commanders-in-chief with notable grappling and wrestling backgrounds, including Andrew Jackson, Zachary Taylor, Ulysses S. Grant, Chester A. Arthur, Calvin Coolidge. Apparently they all did it. They didn't do it on the White House lawn, but they did it inside the White House. So it's been around for a while.
11: Was it beamed to homes around the globe? Like this one is. It's just everything, isn't it? The rock and roll of it and the red, white and blue lighting. And then
1: all that.
11: The president with the cap on. And could you, I want to visualize when the advisor walked into the office and said, Mr. President, I've got something here you might like. We're going to put, you know, full-on wrestling event, fighting in the backyard at the White House, and just looking at him, looking around, saying, I like this. I like it a lot.
1: Because it's not just wrestling. It's real MMA.
11: It's
1: anything goes, you know.
11: It's pretty. I mean, I actually find it a bit gross, but I'm just not into it, but, you know, I'm a non-contact person sport, like cricket.
1: Yes.
11: Oh, someone will ring up and say, oh, but people get hit with the ball and whatever. Yeah, but they don't get kicked every 10 seconds, you know.
1: Well, these people are saying, oh, it's demeaning the White House. Yeah, of course, there was the time when Aaron Burr, who was vice president, shot Alexander Hamilton.
11: And there was that thing that Clinton did in the broom cupboard.
1: Yes, all of that. And actually, I think when they had all the drag performers in from RuPaul's drag show, that probably would have created more consternation in Texas than this, I would think.
11: Yes, that's right. Yes.
1: So there you are.
11: Yes, the ladies with beards. That was a bit different.
1: Thank you for coming into the studio. Jason Morrison there, Jason's broadcaster and, of course, 2GB contributor and, I like to think, friend of the program.
12: Traffic. Got something you want to say? You're in the right place. This is Brisbane's 4BC. Give us a call on 133 882.
13: Good morning. Currently free of any accidents. There is a breakdown for the Logan Motorway heading eastbound before Paradise Road in Larapinta, off of the shoulder, not causing any delays. It's building on the M1 northbound around Logan Home and also in Slacks Creek, and the same for the Ipswich Motorway inbound in Redbank. Bit heavy as well for the Captain Cook Bridge heading into the city, and delays on the Bruce Highway southbound from North Lakes down to the Pine River Bridge. With traffic every 10 minutes, it's Olympia on 4BC.
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1: Ray says, hi Mike, Jason Morrison's definitely a friend of the program, as am I, says Ray. Margaret says, Mike Trump is hilarious with his fighting arena, possibly inappropriate. However, critics need to get a life. Remember some of Clinton's behaviours and a red dress. Margaret, are you thinking red dress or blue dress? There was a notorious blue dress. Margaret says perhaps our horrid PM might do something similar with a fight ring in Canberra. Do you think that would work there? Who knows? Jason says, g'day Mike, Labor can still win in Victoria. The handout vote-buying public would be just massive, particularly for the public sector. Albo will be there teaching Jacinta how to lie and how to believe her lies. After all, Albo's greatest skill is a master liar, says Jace. It's about time for me to get out of here. The plan is for me to return tomorrow because Phil's taking a couple of weeks off. Coming up shortly after the 5:30 news, Ben Fordham, next on 2GB, and then he'll be followed by Mark Levy. Mark will be on after the 9 o'clock news. On 4BC, it's Dean Miller and Sophie Formica, followed by Jason Matthews. Have a great day.

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1: It's 5:30. Good morning, I'm Georgia Kondek. A group of teenagers have been taken into custody following a stolen vehicle incident in the far north. Yesterday, the group took the vehicle from a road in Garbutt with a baby inside before returning and leaving the baby on the side of the road. No one was injured and the three-month-old was assessed by paramedics. A man's been charged after allegedly publishing the name of a high-profile man involved in an extortion case in the state's far north. The high-profile male is part of a matter being heard in a Cairns court, but is not facing any charges himself. The 35-year-old man was arrested last week and will face court today. A man is due in court following a hit-and-run collision with a young cyclist on the Sunshine Coast last month. Georgina Winter reports.
2: A 13-year-old boy was riding his bike on Sugar Road in Budrum when he was struck by a car. Following the incident, the driver allegedly fled the scene without assisting the boy, leaving him with serious leg injuries. Subsequent investigations led to police charging a 42-year-old man with one count of careless driving causing grievous bodily harm and failing to fulfil obligations. The boy remains in a serious but stable condition in the Queensland Children's Hospital after undergoing multiple surgeries. Georgina Winter reporting.
1: The Reserve Bank is widely expected to keep the cash rate on hold today following three consecutive rate rises. Experts say the June meeting will focus more on what comes next and not this month's figures. Domain Chief Economist Nicola Powell says the most important information will come out after the official announcement.
3: Really what the governor actually signals in that media release afterwards, because that will give us a real good insight into where they think the next move is going to go.
1: Polling shows just under a quarter of surveyed voters believe the government's latest budget will be good for them. 9% of respondents to the latest results survey believe the economy will improve over the next month. 44% of those surveyed believe economic conditions will worsen in the next year. Meantime, Australians are being warned it could be months before petrol prices return to normal despite the peace deal struck between the US and Iran. The federal government is due to decide in the coming days if it will maintain the current reduction to fuel excise. If it decides not to extend the reduction, petrol prices will rise by 32 cents a litre. And the British Prime Minister says he's going further than Australia in relation to banning under-16s from social media. Keir Starmer says they'll introduce laws to restrict children access across gaming services and live streaming. Anthony Albanese has congratulated his counterpart in an X post. To finance, one Australian dollar is buying 70.1 US cents.
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1: Egypt and Belgium are going head-to-head at the FIFA World Cup, with Egypt leading 1-0. Earlier tournament favourites Spain have been kept goalless, held to nil or a draw against a defiant Cabo Verde. Later today, Saudi Arabia and Uruguay will do battle, followed by Iran and New Zealand. Socceroos legend Harry Kewell is urging Australia to go after the USA's weak defence in their upcoming World Cup clash. Both teams go into Saturday morning's match after strong first-up wins. The Broncos will be bolstered by the appointment of their new captain ahead of round one next month. The women's fullback, Tamika Upton, will take on the role solely for the 2026 season. And both the Blues and Maroons will hold their first captain runs in Melbourne this morning. That's the latest news and sport.
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1: There's a breakdown on the Logan Motorway eastbound before Paradise Road in Larapinta, off the shoulder, not causing any delays. It's slow for the M1 northbound from Logan Home to Slacks Creek, and delays are now building on the Gateway Motorway northbound around Mackenzie. Slow as well for the Mount Lindsay Highway northbound in Park Ridge and the Ipswich Motorway inbound in Redbank, and delays also for the Bruce Highway southbound from Deception Bay down to Mango Hill. With traffic every 10 minutes, it's Olympia on 4BC.
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1: Partly cloudy over Brisbane this morning with a slight chance of a shower, reaching a top of 23 degrees in the city, the same in Ipswich and on the Bayside. Chance of morning fog tomorrow with showers and a top of 23, similar conditions on Thursday, and partly cloudy on Friday with a top of 24. On Moreton Bay, southeasterly winds 10 to 15 knots with seas below 1 metre. Right now it's 14 degrees at Annerley. I'm Georgia Kondek with more news at 6 on your news leader, Brisbane's 4BC.
10: And now on 4BC, this is Breakfast with Dean and Sophie.
11: Well, good morning, folks, and welcome to Dirty Old Tuesday. How are you, Soph?
12: I'm very well, thank you. I don't know what you've got about Tuesday. I quite like Tuesday.
11: Why? No, it's not my favourite day of the week.
12: What is it about Tuesday that you don't like?
11: I don't know. Do you get Sundayitis? Is it a thing for you? Do you know what Sundayitis is? Have you ever heard of that?
12: No.
11: Yeah. I wonder if you get Sundayitis. 133-882. My wife gets it quite bad, and so does her mum. Which is interesting. So maybe it's genetic.
12: What's Sundayitis?
11: So it's this feeling of, it's almost like a slight depression that, you know, the weekend's over and it's time to get into work. And I'd heard the term before.
12: Well, this is cheery. So you're feeling that you've got Tuesdayitis.
11: Yeah, I just get Tuesday. I don't know whether I call it Tuesdayitis. I just call it Tuesday.
12: But, you know, now we've been doing this together for a few months. You really do have a thing about Tuesdays.
11: I do. It's not my favourite day of
12: the
11: week.
12: Did something happen on a Tuesday? Do we need to go back and do a little deep dive into this trauma?
11: I'm not sure. Do other people have favourite days? I guess Friday's obviously a favourite day of the week for many people because they're looking forward to the weekend. But
12: mate, any day I open my eyes, yeah, I get out of bed.
11: James Ryan sang it best. Any day above ground is a good day.
12: This is it. I think
11: you're right.
12: The days just roll into one at the end, you know?
11: Yeah.
12: Just be happy that you've opened your eyes for one more.
11: Okay, big show coming up. We're going to talk bull sharks. You may have seen this on the news last night. They're everywhere. And they're bigger than small vehicles. They're massive. They're in rivers. They're taking fish off fishing lines, recreational commercial fishers. So we're going to catch up with Darryl McPhee a little bit later on. He's a Bond Uni shark researcher, so there's plenty of work for him at the moment. What else is coming up on the show today?
12: Well, of course, there's still talk about the deal this morning. What exactly does it look like, what the response has been, and whether or not the strait is actually open. So we'll dig into that a little bit and find out where things are now. It's always good, too, to open up the paper in the morning and see that people who are billionaires have the opportunity to just make a couple more billion.
11: talking about Gina Rinehart and her investment in SpaceX.
12: Well, I don't know if anyone listening was able to get their hands on this IPO. It was not an easy thing for you to be able to do. It wasn't impossible for Australians who are you know, savvy investors to get some shares, but it obviously wasn't easy as well. But clearly she had the right contacts in the right places and was able to get her hands on, what was it, $1.5 billion of shares.
11: And on the subject of our minerals and and other things being exported, we're going to talk about perhaps a plebiscite to improve our gas export taxes a little bit later on with the 4BC Coffee Poll. So plenty going on, including the 5:30 banger for Callum from Ashgrove this morning. He said, "Hi, Dan and Soph. With everything going on in the world, I'd like to request this banger from ELO. It's called Don't Bring Me Down, Man."
12: The best bangers are the ones that come from the listeners.
11: On a Tuesday, Don't Bring Me Down. 4BC Breakfast.

0: 4BC Breakfast. There's one to blow the cobwebs out on a Tuesday morning. Jeff Lynn and the Electric Light Orchestra.
1: I think we need more ELO in our lives.
0: I think you're right, Sophie. The number one album on UK charts on this day back in, must have been 19...
1: Was it on this day?
0: 79. Yeah, really? 1979. So there you go, UK album discovery. Shine a Little Love was on that as well. And the Diary of Horace Wimpole. They had a lot of hits, didn't they? Telephone Line, do you remember that song?
1: Yes, I loved that song.
0: He's great, isn't he? I think he still plays too.
1: So thank you to Callum for the inspiration for the 5:30 banger. For those who are up early in the morning, we would love to get your bangers in. You can request one for yourself. You can request one for someone you love or you like. 133-882. Thanks to Watch Smoke Alarms Anytime. That's the number Stacey dialed this morning from Boondall. Good morning to you, Stacey. What's up?
2: Good morning, Sophie. Morning, Dane.
0: Hello, mate.
2: Just want to send out a very, very quick shout out to important people in my life. I'm turning a birthday that dare not speak us its name on Sunday. And I just wanted to say thank you to my amazing ex-wife, Shannon, who's still my best friend, for keeping me going through all the 20s and 30s. To my besties, Sarah and Tracy, and my glorious, gorgeous, intelligent, and amazing partner, Lindsay, who I worship the ground she walks on.
0: There you go.
2: These ladies in my life have kept me going in some very, very dark and bad times. So just want to send that out. I know they'll be listening. So, yeah, thank you very much.
0: You're welcome. Is it going to be a big party? What are the plans?
2: Lindsay's taking me into the city and we're going to Encotta 1889 for dinner on Saturday night. Staying in town for the night. Lindsay, Sarah and I are going up to Toowoomba on Friday to go eat at the Baker's Duck, the bakery that just won Best in Queensland.
1: Mm-hmm.
2: And I think everyone bar Tracy is coming over on Sunday and we're going to eat cake.
1: Good on you. Stacey, that's wonderful. Am I picking up what you're putting down? If they helped you through your 20s and 30s, are you 40 this weekend?
2: Oh, no.
1: 50 this weekend?
2: A little bit. Yeah.
1: Well, you know, it's good. And it's all good.
2: Look, to be brutally honest, as someone who made, and I'm sorry this is a little dark, but as someone who made a couple of concerted efforts in his 20s and 30s not to actually get to this point. These people have absolutely saved me. So, yeah, I never thought I'd get here. So it's an amazing thing to have people in your life that are that important to you and that special that, you know, they're always the ones there that you can lean on and talk to and basically get through the really, really bad stuff.
1: Mate, it's a beautiful message and good on you for recognising all of that. There are plenty of people who go through those points in their life. Don't forget there's always someone at the end of the line, Lifeline 13, 11, 14. And for you, Stacey, 50 is a wonderful milestone. I think you learn so much more about yourself once you get on the other side of that hump and hopefully you've got another 50 more to come.
2: Oh, look, I'm far better nowadays than I ever was in my 20s and 30s.
1: Good on you.
2: I'm actually grateful I got here.
1: Good on you.
0: Good on you, mate. All the very best. Sound like you're in a good space now and enjoy the weekend. There's Stacey, one of our, definitely our first caller this morning. The 4BC open line, 133-882. With thanks to Watch Smoke Alarms, you can text us 0499-880-882. After the break, what is the weirdest thing that's ever landed in your letterbox? Oxley and Sherwood residents are the latest ones to be targeted here, and we'll have a World Cup update for you as well. It's 12 to 6 at 4BC.
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4: There's a crash on the M1 northbound in Logan Home and delays are back to Yatala. Also heavy on the M1 northbound in Slacks Creek. A breakdown in Larapinta for the Logan Motorway eastbound just before Paradise Road. Delays on the Mount Lindsay Highway northbound in Park Ridge and the Gateway Motorway northbound from the M1 to Mackenzie. And delays as well for the Bruce Highway southbound from North Lakes to Mango Hill and Gympie Road southbound in Castledine. With traffic every 10 minutes, it's Olympia on 882 4BC.
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0: Bit of a surprise in this current game, Sam Leckie.
12: Yeah, well, Egypt leading Belgium 1-0 as we go into the half-time break. And a bit of surprise early this morning as well. World number three, Spain, and the current European champions were held to a draw by your Cape Verde,
0: yes.
12: Dean Miller, the little African nation that could, who playing in their first World Cup. They're ranked number 64 in the world and held Spain to a draw this morning. Somebody actually put, someone in Europe put $1 million on Spain to win their first World Cup game. So I don't know if he got a cash out early there or something like that, but always remember to gamble responsibly.
1: Yeah. We actually look at where it is on a map for Dean.
12: It's so a tiny little island off the west coast of
1: off
12: Africa.
1: Off the west coast,
12: yeah.
1: Okay.
12: Yeah.
1: All right.
0: I assumed it was in Africa somewhere. But there you go. See, the World Cup's even good for geography. There's nothing bad about the World Cup.
12: I'm great with identifying a flag when World Cup time comes around.
0: Good on you, mate. We'll catch up with you again next hour. We were talking about this conspiracy theory that's going on at the moment in some suburbs in and around Brisbane. So, have you had conspiracy material dumped in your letterbox? Do you have one of those signs that says no junk mail? And are people paying any attention to that?
1: Yeah, who do you go to complain? If you've got a no junk mail sticker on your letterbox and people still put stuff in it, who do you complain to?
0: I don't think anyone's listening. Apparently it's become an issue in suburbs like Sherwood and Oxley, where unsuspecting residents are checking their mail only to find flyers in there called End White Genocide. I'll say that again, End White Genocide. The movement is known as a right-wing conspiracy group. They're pushed by white nationalists, obviously. I would imagine it would be white nationalists behind something like that.
1: Mm.
0: The flyers have charts claiming that the number of European or white Australians is declining, and it cites a now defunct Wikipedia link.
1: Good news is, though, for people who'd like to do a little extra digging, you can use the QR code, apparently, that's on the conspiracy theory pamphlet.
0: Right.
1: That'll take you to a website that gives you a little bit more information about the grassroots nationalist movement. Yeah. Police are investigating exactly where these flyers have come from, thankfully, and they're asking locals to come forward with CCTV or dash cam footage that could help to identify the perpetrators. You know, you talked yesterday about hate speech laws.
0: Yeah.
1: Where do you draw the line?
0: Well, that's a good point, Sophie.
1: You can't pick and choose which bits of hate you want to hold on to and which bits of hate you want to leave behind. But I think I don't really know whether or not there's a conversation to be had about this, because I just don't like the idea of giving it much more airtime other than this is happening. And if you're aware of it and you're getting the material, and if it offends you, let police know so that they can figure out who it is that's delivering it to you.
0: Definitely. If you've received it, though, we'd love to hear from you.
1: But if you've got a no junk mail sticker on your letterbox and you get stuff like this or any other stuff put into it, what do you do about it? Do you just, like, get frustrated and, like, pull it out and rip it in half and throw it in the bin?
0: I don't even check my letterbox anymore. I just don't.
1: Yours is going to be full of junk mail.
0: Well, that and bills, and nobody wants them. You know, you get the cellophane bit on the front. You know what I mean? There's nothing exciting about that. In fact, why don't they not bother with letters anymore?
1: Oh, because some people still like to receive mail.
0: Yeah, not many.
1: And what did I get? My renewed driver's license? It came in a cellophane thing. That's all right. I mean, it looks more like a mugshot than it does a driver's license picture.
0: There you go. If you live in the Sherwood or Oxley area and you've received some of this stuff, a pamphlet saying "In White Genus," I'd love to hear from you. Give us a call. 4BC open line 133 882 is our number. 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
1: I just don't know if that's a conversation you bring up over the Sunday barbecue.
0: No, I don't think so. I don't think so.
1: I think these people really do stick together.
0: Mm. Hey, do we need to cull bull sharks, do you think? Do we need to keep them under control in the Brisbane River? We'll have a chat about that after the news at 6 o'clock. It's 5-2 now, 4BC.
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10: Talking about that unsavoury material appearing in people's letterboxes, End White Genocide. Morning Dave from Cannon Hill says those flyers were delivered in Cannon Hill as well.
11: Oh, good to know there's no boundaries to hate. 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
10: Everywhere. And Helen just sent us a text as well. 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
11: Yeah, you're right, Helen.
10: I think there might have been a message in the request for Don't Bring Me Down. 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More joy, please, on Tuesdays. Good on you, Helen.
11: How about a little bit of this then, Helen? Loving angels and Robbie Williams is going to be a part of that lineup that happens here December 5 for Carreras and Friends. We've got some tickets to give away on the program this morning. So listen out for Robbie a little bit later when you hear it. Call us on 133-882. Tickets to go along there. Tickets also to Hans Zimmer. So lots of good news as well today.
10: That's going to be a huge show, Sophie, no doubt. It's coming up on 6 o'clock. Should we cull bull sharks in the river? We'll talk about that next at 4BC.
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13: BC News.
14: It's 6 o'clock. Good morning. I'm Georgia Kondek. A stolen vehicle taken yesterday in the state's north has been found, but with a group of juveniles now in custody. The ute was taken from a street in Garbutt yesterday afternoon with a baby inside. The group returned shortly after, leaving the baby on the side of the road before fleeing again. The Reserve Bank is widely expected to leave interest rates on hold for the first time in 2026 when it hands down its decision this afternoon. The cash rate is expected to be held at 4.35% today after three consecutive hikes this year. Donald Trump says ships are moving again through the Strait of Hormuz as he and other world leaders attend the G7 summit in France. Nine's Europe correspondent Hannah Sinclair reports.
13: The G7 leaders are right now at a working dinner. The war in Iran and the war in Ukraine both high on the agenda. The US president and other leaders arriving at the summit in Evian a few hours ago. Donald Trump immediately meeting with French President Emmanuel Macron. President Trump says the details of the memorandum of understanding signed by the US and Iran will

0: be released publicly soon. He's confirmed JD Vance will be attending the official signing ceremony of the peace deal in Switzerland, but he is a maybe at this point. Hannah Sinclair in Evian.
1: The Invasive Species Council is urging southeast residents to check their neighbourhoods and report fire ant nests. Experts say winter is the ideal time to tackle the problem because the mould becomes much more visible in cooler months. Advocacy Director Rhys Pianta says these ants pose a major threat.
2: They'll spread to almost all parts of Australia, doing over $2 billion per year in economic damage, cutting agricultural output by up to 40%, causing around 650,000 extra medical appointments every year, and driving some of our most iconic species closer towards extinction.
1: Across the border, a Sydney mother who was mauled by a shark is expected to undergo more surgeries after having her arm amputated. 35-year-old Leah Stewart was attacked by a great white at Coogee Beach on the weekend. Her family has described her as dedicated and a loving mother and a passionate teacher. In other news, Australians are being told they will need to be patient for petrol prices to come down despite the US and Iran peace deal. And the world's largest study into the role of genetics plays with moles and melanoma has found new links between the two. To finance, the Dow Jones is up 448 points to 51,650, and one Australian dollar is buying 70.7 US cents.
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1: The Maroons skipper is feeling confident in his side in tomorrow's must-win clash at the MCG. Queensland had a strong lead in Game 1 before losing Kalyn Ponga and going down to New South Wales in the final minutes. Munster has told Nine News they won't be listening to excuses.
4: You always sit back and go, what ifs, and things that got away, but at the end of the day, that's the script that's been written. We can't be sitting here kicking cans and moping and being victims. And we gave ourselves every chance. I know that we only had 12 men and we made it hard on ourselves at one stage.
1: Meantime, the NRLW Broncos have appointed Tamika Upton to lead the side for the 2026 season. The new season will be launched next month when they take on the Cowboys. Half time at the FIFA World Cup with Egypt leading Belgium 1-0. Earlier today, Spain were kept scoreless by Cabo Verde with a nil-all draw. And in AFL, Collingwood is emerging as the favourite for Lachie Neale's signature, reportedly preparing to offer the Brisbane star up to $3 million over 3 years. That's the latest news and sport.
3: 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For the stories that matter to Brisbane, stay right here. 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
6: There's a crash on the M1 northbound in Logan Home with delays back to Yatala. Also slow northbound in Stacks Creek and southbound delays in Eagleby. The Gateway Motorway is heavy northbound for the M1 to Mackenzie, and Pacific Motorway inbound delays around Upper Malcolmbat. Slow for the Logan Motorway westbound in Druvale and the Ipswich Motorway inbound in Darra. And delays on the Bruce Highway southbound for Deception Bay down to Mango Hill and Gympie Road southbound approaching Beams Road in Castledine. With traffic every 10 minutes, it's Olympia on 4BC.
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1: Partly cloudy across Brisbane this morning with a slight chance of a shower, reaching a top of 23 degrees in the city, Ipswich and on the Bayside. Looking ahead, chance of morning fog tomorrow morning with a shower and a top of 23, similar conditions on Thursday and partly cloudy on Friday, a top of 24. On Moreton Bay, southeasterly winds 10 to 15 knots with seas below 1 metre. Right now it's 14 degrees at Redcliffe. I'm Georgia Kondek with more news at 6.30 on your news leader, Brisbane's 4BC.
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10: 7 after 6 on this Tuesday morning. Great to have you company. The 4BC open line, this is your show. We'd love to hear from you. 133-882 for Watch Smoke Alarms. The text line, 0499-880-882. Look, you know you've got an issue with sharks, Sophie, in Brisbane, when you start seeing them up near in Kedron Brook. And I'm not kidding.
11: But that's their nursery. That's why they're... That's why they're...
10: Were you just a little... When you hear the Jaws music, did you get scared then?
11: Sorry, I've got the hiccups. And I tried to swallow a hiccup, and that's what happens when you swallow a hiccup.
10: That's another subject for this half hour. But we have spoken a bit about...
11: I heard that the bull sharks, they use Kedron Brook as their nursery. It's where they go to look after the babies.
10: Well, we're also hearing anecdotally that numbers are well on the rise across the southeast, so much so that a petition's been launched to have the government review and relax existing shark fishing restrictions, even take a look at perhaps culls. So is it time that the government has a look at that? Are you a fisherman who's sick and tired of losing decent fish to sharks out in the bay? Do you think we need a relaxation of fishing laws? Do we need to be controlling shark numbers? We've got Daryl McPhee on the line from Bond University. He's a shark expert. Hello, Daryl. How are you going, mate?
12: Good morning, listeners.
11: Daryl, I won't ask you if you've got a cure for the hiccups. I'll save that for later. Instead, is this just anecdotal evidence? Are there more bull sharks in southeast Queensland? Does it stack up to you and what your sort of your research tells us? What's the situation?
12: We don't have a good handle on what the bull shark numbers are, but as a fisherman a frequent contributor to your old 4BC fishing show back in the day. I've been catching bull sharks in Moreton Bay since 1985, so it's a while, including what is now known as Kedron Brook. So they're around, but there is lots of anecdotal information from recreational fishers that their numbers are increasing, but we don't have that scientific information.
10: And what might be the reason for that, do you think, Daryl, that we're seeing this kind of increase in shark numbers? We're certainly seeing an increase in the number of attacks. We've seen 3 fatals around the country in the last 2 weeks, and that terrible attack between the flags on Coogee Beach on the weekend of that that young, I shouldn't call it an attack. I don't know what there's a better word for it, I'm sure. But we're seeing more evidence of shark encounters, aren't we?
12: We are. So nationally, this is for these are national figures. Between 2000 and 2019, we averaged 1.65 fatal bites per year. Between 2020 and 2025, we've averaged 4. And we've obviously, sadly, already had 4 this year. So there's no one reason for that increase. Mm. But it's certainly, and particularly that bite on Saturday between the flags, has really sent shockwaves through beach communities.
11: Yeah, of course. It was such shallow water. But, you know, back in Queensland and this whole, I think for southeast Queensland, the anecdotal stories about what's going on with bull shark numbers, how big they are, and that they're also finding their way into, as you said, Kedron Brook, looking for those areas where that becomes, you know, an estuary for them, whether it's for breeding, for nurseries, or if they're just travelling into places where we're not expecting to see them. What do we do? How do we educate people?
12: Bull sharks have always been in those locations. In fact, one of the first known bull shark bite hotspots was Brisbane River. There were several fatalities in the Brisbane River from from Woolloongabba and North Quay. So we obviously don't go in those waters anymore. We are getting better at finding, identifying sharks, but also circulating them on social media. So we actually do have a bit of a shark information overload, particularly that poor animal at Kedron Brook, who was just minding his own business and went viral on the socials.
10: Yeah, I think just because people take their dogs and their kids down there on weekends, that's the concern. Here in Queensland, you've got to toss a bull shark back that's bigger than 1.5 metres. No such restriction in New South Wales. Do you think that might make a difference to numbers? Do you think that's maybe a good move in the right direction for us here?
12: I think it's something the government's going to seriously consider. The issue just is as to how many fishermen really are going to keep those large bull sharks. Look, if it's 1.55, that's not a whole lot of difference from 1.5. Mm. Once they get big, you can't be whacking a 2-metre bull shark in your esky. They're also not particularly good eating. There are health advisories suggesting that you do not eat any real volume of large sharks due to heavy metal concentration. And if you're living in the Brisbane River, you've picked up a whole lot of historical toxins, dioxins, for example, which get concentrated through the food chain. Mm. And look, in my misspent youth, I got a large, relatively large bull shark off Shorncliffe Pier. And it wasn't a great dining experience. It was as tough as an old boot.
10: Fair enough.
11: You know, I think, Daryl, you live and breathe this and you're also a fisher. You know, finally, what do you think the answer is in your eyes if you were to be asked at the moment where you think the evidence is stacking up for what we do? Is there action that should be taken?
12: Look, I think the government should reconsider that maximum size limit, if for no other reason than to give people the option of whether they want to do it. I don't really think it's going to make a difference. We are living in an environment, in a marine environment now in Moreton Bay, which is absolutely fantastic. It's much, much healthier than it was 30, 40, 50 years ago, and part of that being healthy. Part of all the great work the local council has done to improve water quality is more animals, greater diversity of fish, and that also includes bull shark.
10: Mm. All right, mate, thanks for your time this morning. Dr. Daryl McPhee is a fisher, so he knows what he's talking about, also a shark expert from Bond Uni. Look, honestly, if you talk to any recreational fisherman and the commercial fisherman, they'll tell you that the sharks have actually bloomed. They're blooming in numbers. And here's my theory. More whales, more sharks. I've always said that.
11: Here's my theory. More people, more boats, more sharks know that fish are going to be near boats. Are they smart enough to know?
10: They do. They are smart enough to know. They actually hang out under boats and
11: tell us whether or not you've noticed the same thing, particularly if you've spent any time on or near the water lately. 133-882. We'll get to some of your text. And I need to ask a really important question this morning. Have you got a... Have you got an absolutely 100% guaranteed way to get rid of the hiccups? What
10: Boo.
11: Works for you? Let me know.
10: Boo.
11: I have the hiccups.
10: Scaring you apparently works.
11: It didn't scare me. So if you know how to get rid of the hiccups, I'd love to hear from you. 133-882. Thanks to Watch Smoke Alarms.
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13: Last Tuesday morning peak, drivers travelling on Legacy Way saved an average of 13 minutes from Kenmore to Bowen Hills. Quicker trips with Transurban, operator of Linkt.
6: There's a crash on the M1 northbound in Logan Home and delays it back to Yatala. There's some debris for the Warrego Highway westbound. It's on the Waterworks Road on-ramp in North Ipswich. And a breakdown going past the airport on Southern Crossway southbound, left lane, just near east-west arterial. Delays on the M1 northbound in Thacks Creek. It's slow for the Matt Lindsay Highway northbound in Park Ridge. And the Bruce Highway southbound from North Lakes down to Griffin. With traffic every 10 minutes, it's Olympia on 882 4BC.
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10: 13 degrees in North Lakes, heading for a top of 23 in the River City on this Tuesday morning, and a chance of a few showers. Next couple of days, we're talking about sharks prior to the break and whether or not the population is out of control. I certainly think that it is. Brian says no. He says on the text line, I'm totally against any culling of sharks. Paul says the biggest threat from bull sharks is that they'll swim many k's upstream into fresh water, endangering unsuspecting swimmers in what used to be freshwater havens. How are the hiccups going?
11: Yeah, they're still with me. But I've got my bull shark story because the only time I've been out on the bay fishing, which was last summer, that's exactly what happened to us. I've never seen a bull shark up close the way that I did when we were trying to pull a fish in on a line and the bull shark came up with it and it was right up against the boat. Yeah. Like you would not, you know how sometimes when it's really hot and you're out fishing and you just want to jump in the water and cool off and then get straight back in the boat, you wouldn't be doing
10: I've
11: that.
10: I've seen so many sharks in the bay. So we might just sit here
11: and listen
10: and not
11: to
10: say anything,
11: hiccup.
10: Listen to your hiccup. It's quite lovely. Steve says, I would think the increase in shark attack numbers could be attainable or attributable to more people in the water.
11: Yes, I thought so too, Steve. I think just a numbers game, right?
10: Maybe not. I certainly think there's more sharks around now than there used to be. Mike says the Greenies Marine Sanctuary exclusion zones have caused more fish to come inshore, also known as shark food. The food chain's been upset by the woke. Mike also said handstands fix hiccups.
11: Thanks.
10: Do you want to try that now?
11: Sure.
10: Drew says, hold your breath for 10 minutes. No hiccups, no worry.
11: I wonder if is Sid the Yachtie still out there? I used to have a frequent caller into afternoons. I don't know if he's an early riser. Sid the Yachtie lives on a boat. People who live on houseboats and spend their entire lives on the water would be able to tell us what they're seeing.
10: Yeah.
11: Sid, if you're listening, give us a call, 133-882. Mary has from New Farm. She's got an idea for me for my hiccups. Good morning, Mary.
21: Good morning. I swear by this. You put a glass of water on the desk in front of you.
11: Yes.
10: I've done that.
21: With a straw and stick your fingers in your ears and suck through the straw.
11: You just want me to look like a fool, Mary.
21: But you'll get rid of your hiccup.
11: Okay. You I'll get the team to. I've got a glass of water. I don't have a straw, Sam. Can you see if there's a straw in the kitchen?
10: I don't think we have straws.
11: And I'll suck through a straw. Someone's going to have a straw.
10: Thank
11: we probably.
10: You, Mary.
11: We've probably got one of those. Thank you, Mary.
10: Thank you, Mary. An age-old tip was to do the a bit of that in both of those calls. You do the handstand and then you take a sip of water while you're upside down. Lara says vinegar, one tablespoon, swallow, and then aged balsamic vinegar, the one that you use in your salad.
11: Oh, I like that.
10: Or alternatively, look at Dean. Oh, I get it. Now back to exercise. Righto, thank you, Lara. That's very kind.
11: Should I try? I'll try a handstand during the break and see whether or not it helps.
10: Why don't you do it now while we're on the air?
11: Okay.
10: Here we go. We've got a drum roll. Because this, any workplace health and safety. She's up. She's up, ladies and gentlemen. She is it. Do you want me to bring the water around? Actually, Reb, can you take the water around to her and give her a small sip? Just stay there until Reuben brings the water, and we're going to get you to drink this water upside down.
0: Okay.
10: This is. I know it's radio. I get it. And she's had a sip of water upside down. You can come down now. Can you? Oh, and oh, that sounded painful. Did that work?
11: I don't know yet. How long do you leave it?
10: Oh.
11: That didn't work.
10: That theory didn't work. Let's go to the balsamic vinegar next.
11: Why do you get them? What have I done?
10: I don't know. We'll Google it. Billionaires helping trillionaires. We'll find out how much money Gina Rinehart has given to Elon Musk in finance after 6:30. It's 22 after 6 at 4BC.
20: The latest 4BC Brisbane traffic, thanks to Brisbane Smiles. 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
6: That crash is now cleared from the M1 northbound in Logan Home, still seeing delays to Yatala. And there's some debris in North Ipswich on the Warrego Highway heading westbound. It's on the Waterworks Road on ramp. Going past the airport, there's a breakdown on Southern Crossway southbound. Left lane's blocked at east-west arterial. Delays on the M1 northbound from Logan Home to Slacks Creek, and Centenary Highway's now slow inbound from Richlands to Jindalee. And the Captain Cook Bridge is heavy into the city. With traffic every 10 minutes, it's Olympia on 4BC.
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10: 6:25 on a Tuesday morning. It's the 4BC Breakfast Show with Dan and Sophie. Sophie's got the hiccups.
11: Mm-hmm.
10: I've been doing some... I'm worried about you, mate. So I've been reading up about hiccups during the ad break. They should only last for a couple of minutes. I'm a little concerned at this next bit of information that I have for you. The longest case of hiccups ever recorded, 68 years.
11: Oh, gosh.
10: An American man by the name of Charles Osborne holds the record. His hiccups started in 1922 and they didn't stop until 1990.
11: Oh, no.
10: Can you imagine that?
11: Okay, now, so here's what's weird. I got them last night. I haven't had them nonstop since last night, but I got my first bout last night.
10: Yep.
11: Then they went away. And then this morning they've come back.
10: Melanie's on the line from Bridgman Downs. Hello, Mel.
0: Good morning, guys. How are you?
10: Good, thank you. What can you offer here?
0: I have a solution for you, Sophie. You'll need somebody else to, so Dean will need to help out. So if you'll need to stand with your arms out wide to the side and sort of stretching out. Mm-hmm. And Dean, just get a glass of water in front of you and just offer sips of water. So it's not, you know,
11: gulps.
0: Continuously pouring. Yeah, just offering sips at a time.
10: We'll get, just so I can stay on the microphone here in case something bad happens. Jared's coming to do this. So he's feeding her like a big bird feeds a small bird.
0: Yes.
10: Yep. He's doing that now. Now continue, Mel, with your advice.
0: So she just needs to continue to keep her arms stretched out to the side.
10: She's doing that.
0: Thinking about that, just having sips. And it does something that it switches off part of the brain where the hiccups kind of just step into the background because she's concentrating on breathing and swallowing, and it's just because she's not in control of the water.
10: Right. Mm-hmm.
0: And I promise you it works. I've been doing it for over 20 years and shown so many people, and it never failed.
11: Well, Jared came in, I drank the water, my arms were outstretched the entire time you were talking to us, Melanie, so fingers crossed. Between that, being upside down, somebody said press your eyeballs. I've done a bit of that, so we'll see if they've gone away.
10: Helen said, morning. This
11: Thank
10: worked
11: you,
10: for
11: Melanie.
10: Our kids. Thank you very much, Mel. Helen said, this worked for our kids always, get Dean to put his fingers in your ears while you drink a glass of water steadily.
11: No, like, Helen. I'd prefer to have the hiccups for 68 years than let Dean put his fingers in my ears at the moment. Thank you, though, for the idea. Actually, you know what? Melanie's thing might have worked because nothing's happened so far.
10: Mike says hiccups is a cramping of the intercontinental muscle in the chest.
11: I don't think the intercontinental
10: muscle. Put ice in a glass of water and drink it very cold. Thank you very much for all of your concern.
11: I'm very well hydrated. I've had more water in the last 15 minutes. Peter's on the line from Sunnybank. Good morning to you, Peter.
2: Good morning. All my life, I get rid of hiccups by holding my breath, and after each hiccup, take a new breath.
11: Okay. And then hold it?
2: Very simple. Very simple. It does work.
11: Okay. Well, I don't know. I think Melanie's drinking the water softly while I was being like, Jared, you're going to be a very good carer. I know you have an infant child now that you help, but you were very good and very gentle with your glass holding for
10: me. Sure, you don't want me to stick my fingers in your ears?
11: I'm positive about that. Peter, thank you for your call and for all the other texts that have come in.
10: Did it work?
11: Holding. Well, I haven't had another one, so let's see.
10: Dave says, here's one from Dave. Oh, no, it's gone.
11: Was there?
10: There you go. Here's one from Helen. This worked for our kids.
11: No,
10: oh, you know, that one, we've done that one.
11: Here you go. Dave's back. Dave's Hold back. As much air. That's another one of holding as much air in your lungs as possible. Keep sucking in little bits. That's so we've figured out that air is obviously a big thing. Being upside down helps. Fingers in ears, on eyeballs, drinking water. I've done it all. And the good news is, so far, so good. It may have actually worked. Nothing's happening.
10: I think it has worked.
11: I think it's worked.
10: Wow. Billionaires helping trillionaires. I mentioned this earlier. Gina Reinhart's splashed a bit of cash around into Elon Musk's IPO. So this will be very interesting. what was it, $150 million she's thrown in?
11: No, $1.5
10: billion. So I
11: don't know.
10: $1.5 billion. I don't think she's thrown that much
11: I'm making up numbers. Just a lot
10: of
11: money.
10: It is $1.5 billion.
11: How many billions do you need before you go, I've got enough billions now?
10: You'd have to ask Elon Musk that question, and we'll talk about that in finance, which is coming up after the news at 6:30.
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1: It's 6:30. Good morning. I'm Georgia Kondek. A man has been charged after allegedly attempting to steal a car on Brisbane's north side. Yesterday afternoon, a 23-year-old male was sitting in a car at Everton Park when an unknown male allegedly opened the door and began assaulting the driver. He then got into the driver's side and attempted to drive off but collided with a bus before fleeing on foot. He was later arrested and will face court today. Prime Minister Anthony Albanese has congratulated his British counterpart on changes to social media regulation to protect children. Jamel Wells reports.
3: British Prime Minister Sir Keir Starmer has announced a ban on social media sites for under-16s and restrictions on gaming and live streaming platforms. He says it won't be easy, but the government can push back against the power of big technology companies. In congratulating Keir Starmer, Anthony Albanese has noted that social media giants operate across borders. He says by standing together, more can be done to hold them accountable. Jamil Wills reporting.
1: Federal police are investigating allegations made against Israeli Defence Force personnel by Australian activists. Members of the group claim they were sexually abused after being detained on board a humanitarian flotilla attempting to reach Gaza last month. The world's largest study into the role of genetics plays with moles and melanoma has found new links between the two. The research into the genetic data of 85,000 people found 24 new genetic regions determining how many moles a person grows. QIMR Birkhofer Associate Professor Matthew Law says those factors also increase the risk of melanoma.
5: And this is because they come from the same kind of cells. There are cells in your skin that produce pigment called melanocytes. They can grow a little bit and become a mole, or sometimes they can convert into melanoma.
1: There are renewed calls for shark culling across the southeast following reports numbers are on the rise. A petition has also been launched for the state government to review and relax fishing restrictions. Bond University shark researcher Dr. Darryl McPhee has told Dean and Sophie there are bull sharks everywhere.
7: One of the first known bull shark bite hotspots was Brisbane River. There were several fatalities in the Brisbane River from Woolloongabba and North Quay. So we obviously don't go in those waters anymore. We are getting better at identifying sharks, but also circulating them on social media.
1: And a new report has found Queensland renters are paying millions of dollars in interest on bond money. There are urgent calls for the government to pay back renters the estimated $65 million being made from bonds. According to the McKell Institute, last financial year, the Tenancies Authority held more than 630,000 bonds at a combined value of $1.3 billion. To finance, one Australian dollar is buying 70.7 US cents.
8: Hello, this is Phil O'Neill. When the clock hits midnight, I'm on the radio and I'd love you to join me. Don't miss Australia Overnight on Brisbane's 4BC. Let's talk.
1: Socceroos legend Harry Kewell is urging Australia to go after the USA's weak defence in their upcoming World Cup clash. Both teams go into Saturday morning's match after strong first-up wins. Speaking on Sports Today, Kewell says the Socceroos' attack could find some joy in Seattle.
9: If we can actually get a little bit more of the ball and control it, we can actually get at their weak defence. I mean, that's where I feel USA are not the strongest.
1: Cape Verde has announced themselves on the World Cup stage with a stunning nil-all draw against Spain. The African side successfully defending 27 shots at a goal. And currently Egypt and Belgium are 1-1. It's 26-7. That's the latest news and sport.
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6: In North Ipswich, there's some debris for the Warrego Highway westbound on the Waterworks Road on-ramp, and a breakdown going past the airport on Southern Cross Way southbound. Left lane's blocked at east-west arterial road. That's just causing some minor delays. Heavy on the M1 northbound in Yatala, then Logan home to Slacks Creek and Centenary Highway inbound delays from Dara to Jindalee. Slow as well on Mogul Road inbound in Indooroopilly and the Bruce Highway southbound North Lakes to Griffin. With traffic every 10 minutes, it's Olympia on 4BC.
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1: Partly cloudy over Brisbane this morning with a slight chance of a shower, reaching a top of 23 degrees in the city, the same in Ipswich and on the Bayside. Looking ahead, chance of morning fog tomorrow with a shower and a top of 23. Similar conditions on Thursday and a partly cloudy day on Friday. On Moreton Bay, southeasterly winds 10 to 15 knots with sea below 1 metre. Right now it's 9 degrees at Goodna. I'm Georgia Kondek with more news at 7 o'clock on your news leader, Brisbane's 4BC.
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10: Don't miss the $50,000 4BC rumour file after 7 o'clock this morning. How's this, Sophie? And only fans outside of a Brisbane Woolies.
11: I don't even know what that means.
10: I know what OnlyFans is,
11: but how do you have an OnlyFans outside of a Woolies? Are they filming stuff for their OnlyFans?
10: I assume we'll tell you after 7 o'clock in the 4BC rumour file and some capital gains on your coin collection, other rumour.
11: Police have also sent us through an update this morning. A man has been charged in Toowoomba after a shopping centre was allegedly set on fire just after 7 o'clock last night. Thankfully, the fire was extinguished soon after and no one was hurt. And now a 37-year-old man has been charged with offences related to that fire and will front the Toowoomba Magistrates Court today. We will have more updates for you on the news throughout the day. And an important update from me. I thank you all for your advice. My hiccups are gone.
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10: 22 to 7, time to talk finance with our economic futurist, Evan Lucas. He's the host of Podcast Exchanges with Evan Lucas. Now, this one snuck up on us, mate. Today's the day. The RBA getting their heads together. They will hold the cash rate, no doubt. Is that the suggestion?
18: I think that's why it probably sort of crept up on you, Dean, because it's not as, you know, it's not going to be the...
10: No news.
18: The fireworks that has been the three events they've already had this year. So maybe that is part of it, but I actually think it may actually be a bigger event in that it might tell us more about the rest of the year than I think we've seen before, which is, do they start to cool some of their expectation? As we sort of spoke about yesterday, again, it's a big if Friday we do see a signing of the Strait of Hormuz, they've actually forecasted what will happen pretty much spot on to what they will expect for the rest of the year in inflation. So they had in their statement of monetary policy released at their last meeting that the war would end about now and that they would expect to see certain things happen, therefore, in inflation and oil prices, etc. So if all of that is true, that is bang on, and therefore we would want to hear more about what that means for how they see the outlook, because what we know also is that the slowdown that's happening in the Australian economy is faster than they were forecasting. Unemployment is rising slightly faster than they forecasted. So does it mean that we're three and done? And that will be the bigger question today.
11: The other massive news in finance this week, it was historic. We knew that the SpaceX IPO was going to happen. There's a couple of stories here I wanted to get to you. One close to home with our own Gina Rinehart jumping on the bandwagon in a $1.4 billion way. But I also wanted you to point out for the listeners, Evan, that the IPO created about 4,000 employee millionaires that work within the company. And I just find that so, not only historic, but just, you know, for Elon Musk to have gone through with this, you're talking about everyone from a high-level engineer right down to the cafeteria staff who have been a part of this that's just literally changed their lives the way other tech companies have done in the past, but in a much bigger way.
18: Yeah, I think that's also something we need to point out that's happened here too, like in terms of when you do get a listing of this kind of ilk and this is what part of the debate at the moment is with the capital gains tax scenario with regards to startups and where it is that, again, if SpaceX happened here in Australia in a couple of months' time, because it's clear that the CGT changes will get through the Senate, that exactly what you're alluding to, those employees that have stuck with the company, that have been made millionaires overnight by the listing list, all the way, as you said, all the way down to the PAs, like even the personal assistants who are apparently on around about sort of 35 to 40 US, 1,000 US a year, are now millionaires themselves, and the lowest amount was $2 million per person. So you look at it from that perspective. I think the biggest story with SpaceX, though, is that there is still a long way to go in the whole way that it's working, and this is, you know, what Elon Musk deliberately did with getting it done before the 30th of June, is that come the end of next week, it will fall into the NASDAQ 100. It's obviously now the sixth largest company on the planet. But under the rules, if you are a NASDAQ-exposed index fund, you have to buy it as well. So I just want to go back. It's jumped 19% on Monday, 16% last night for Monday trading over in the US. It has the momentum and the prospect of actually being severely supported to the upside because of what is likely to happen once it becomes part of the index. And there is a little bit of cynicism in me that actually sort of means that you're going to get all this excitement, all this buzz, all this a huge amount of money into it for a company that still has a lot of questions about it.
11: Yeah.
18: So that's my only other caveat to this.
11: Gina Rinehart obviously thought that it was a good idea, allegedly having tipped now $1 billion of her fortune into SpaceX.
18: Yeah, and look what she's made out of it, right? So, if again, she put her own money in. She did get in on the IPO. She's got in slightly after it as well with some of that. But if you then blend that across and what I just said before, the 19%, 16% movement in the first 2 days of trading and what's likely to happen over the coming weeks as more index funds have to hold it and therefore have to buy it, she's going to make a lot of money out of the back of it. So, yep, I get why she's put it in there. She's a very shrewd investor, a very shrewd operator. Again, you know, Blind Freddy could see what was going to happen with SpaceX and the way it was oversubscribed, and that's why she has jumped in there. She's also got connections to Elon Musk, so I think we also need to point that there out there as well.
10: About a 40th of her wealth. That's quite a bit of money she's invested. Just for those people that are thinking about buying a couple of shares, what they listed at, what, $115 US? So where are they sitting roughly today?
18: No, it listed about $154 US.
10: Mm. Yeah.
18: So it was $135 for the IPO.
10: Yeah.
18: In terms of what the price was on the open, it was $156, but it was trying to be higher than that. Mm. And I think the share price of it now is about $200 and something.
10: Hang on. Wow.
11: $190. $190. $190. $190. $250.
18: Well, $192.50.
10: Yeah, not bad. Not bad for a 2 days' work. And finally, mates, how are the markets shaping up at home?
18: The market today is actually looking quite poor. So after yesterday's nice run, 1.25% up, 110, we're pointing down on the futures 125 points. So all of yesterday's gains is disappearing. I think the euphoria of what's going on around the Strait of Hormuz might be just dissipating a bit. So it's going to be a bit of a tough day, which is an interesting one, considering there's no major news here to see us reverse that strongly.
10: Good on you, Evan.
11: Thank you so much. Thanks, you know, I think one of the things that's most interesting about the Hancock prospecting investment into SpaceX was the statement that came out around it, where she talks really clearly about the shackles that weren't on Elon Musk to be able to do what he's done and how government gets in the way. She talks about the entrepreneurism of what it meant to be able to get Starlink here and all of those sorts of things. It's a bit of a dig, I think, to Australia.
10: Absolutely,
11: and,
10: it
11: and how difficult it is for innovation and technology to grow, as outlined by what Evan just said as well. Yeah. So she's certainly putting her money where her mouth is, and you've got to tip your hat to that.
10: Yeah, it's a 6:45 on a Tuesday morning. Up next, an update on the peace deal between Iran and the US. And Israel could be the sticking point. We'll check all that out after the break at 4BC.
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19: In North Ipswich, there's some debris for the Warrego Highway westbound on the Waterworks Road on-ramp, and there's a breakdown on Southern Crossway southbound. The left lane is blocked at East West Arterial going past the airport, and delays it back to Nundah. The M1's heavy northbound from Logan Home to Snacks Creek and the Gateway Motorway northbound from Stretton to Mackenzie. Slow for the Ipswich Motorway inbound from Waco to Oxley and Centenary Highway inbound Richlands to Jindalee. With traffic every 10 minutes, it's Olympia on 4BC.
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10: Kind of mild start to the day, isn't it? 11 degrees at the moment in Goodner. Heading for a top of 23 in Brisbane. Partly cloudy, medium chance of showers. In the three-day forecast, more rain on the way. It's 12 to 7.
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10: Hello, Sam Leckie with the update on what's going on at the World Cup.
27: Yeah, Belgium and Egypt are in quite a tussle at the moment. It's 1-1 with 5 minutes of regular time remaining, so you'll see things start to open up. And it was just an own goal from Egypt, basically, which got Belgium back into the game. But this one nearly finished, and it'll be an exciting finish. I'll be back in just a moment, guys, with sport. I'm going to tell you how someone's grandma ruined a bike race in southern Germany. So stick around.
10: It's 11 to 7. We're just a handful of sleeps away now from a peace deal between the US and Iran being signed in Switzerland. Well, that's what we're hoping for. But there are going to be a couple of sort of tenuous days, aren't they? The parts of the deal that we know are that the US will remove all blockades on Iranian ports in the Strait of Hormuz. Iran will allow ships to flow. Strikes between US-Israeli forces in Iran will cease, and 60 days of negotiations will follow to debate the future of Iran's nuclear program.
11: I think the most interesting part of what happens over the next few days is going to be that while the US and Iran seems to have reached some sort of pact, it certainly falls short of what Israel's war goals are, and Benjamin Netanyahu is becoming a little thorn in the president's side, because one of the biggest sticking points is whether or not the US can convince Israel to cease their operations in Lebanon, and Israel is saying that they're not bound to the terms of the deal. So the Iranian foreign minister has briefed Iran's parliamentary speaker, saying that the clause of the ending hostilities must be implemented and applied from day one and throughout the 60-day negotiation period. So they're signing a deal, it would appear, on Friday, but then the negotiations continue because none of the details of the deal have been released. And as I said, Israel, on the other hand, is still defiant, saying that they're not going to withdraw their forces, that they've seized southern Lebanon, and Benjamin Netanyahu has pledged to continue to stop Iran from obtaining any nuclear weapons. So I think the fracturing of that bro-ship, might be happening before our eyes.
10: Absolutely. Based on what I've seen overnight, Benjamin Netanyahu is stoic in his response. He says he's pledged to stop Iran from obtaining nuclear weapons, and they have said that they will not remove the IDF from Lebanon.
11: And so there you go. You've got this repeated clash now, particularly over the Lebanon fighting that's happening quite publicly between the US and Israel. And, you know, Donald Trump will want his way. So that's going to be convincing Benjamin Netanyahu to agree to whatever it is he's signing them up to.
10: So Friday, all will be revealed in Switzerland, we hope, fingers crossed. It's 9 to 7 now. After 7 o'clock, the $50,000 4BC rumour file. If you've got a rumour, we'd love to hear from you. 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
20: Traffic. Got something you want to say? 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
19: Going past the airport, there's a breakdown on Southern Crossway southbound. The left lane is blocked and delays it back to Nunda. Also reports of a crash in Redbank Plains on the Centenary Highway heading eastbound just after Wesley Way. And there's a breakdown in Druvale on Beaudesert Road westbound just after Logan Motorway. The M1's heavy northbound from Logan Home to Slacks Creek and Pacific Motorway inbound from Upper Mount Gravatt through to Tarragindi. So on the Captain Cook Bridge into the city. With traffic every 10 minutes, it's Olympia on 4BC.
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11: Good morning to you, Sam Leckie. Now, if you are only listening this morning to learn that we have a sweep going for the World Cup here at 4BC, and I got the Socceroos, and you all kind of made fun of me, but is it true after our win?
10: No one made fun of you.
11: Yeah, you all went on the Socceroos. And I said, well, I'll only back the Socceroos now for every game of the entire World Cup. But is it true that the team that beats Turkey historically has gone on to win the World Cup? Is there something about that as a little historic sport fact?
27: Yeah, there is. So Australia now are locks to win everything because Turkey have only participated at three World Cups. because they have to qualify through Europe. So it's a lot more difficult for them to make the World Cup. But in the three that they've participated in, the teams that have beaten them, the previous two, the teams that have beaten them have gone on to win the World Cup. So 1954, West Germany beat Turkey twice, once in the group stage, once in a playoff, and they go on and win that World Cup. 2002, Brazil beat Turkey. Brazil win the 2002 World Cup. 2026, Australia beat Turkey. We'll see what gets written for the rest of it.
11: Lay down, Mazaire.
27: So Sophie will only back

0: And pitch invading is dangerous, no matter what sport you are at and decide to insert yourself into. I can imagine bull riding would be quite a dangerous sport to pitch invade. So would Olympic archery, probably.
1: Yeah.
0: Cricket, RIP Andrew Simons, but he showed that you don't invade a cricket field. But professional cycling, you've seen how quickly those riders go down a hill when they're in the peloton and they're going through these really thin, narrow streets or corridors or whatever it might be in towns littered across Europe. And there was an incident in southern Germany. I mean, it's happened before in the Tour de France. Someone leant over a fence to take a photo and clipped a cyclist. But I'll take you to Germany here. And before I paint this picture, let me say that nobody was hurt in the making of this production. But the peloton, we're in a quiet village in southern Germany and the peloton is approaching and everybody is safely tucked out of the way. They're up on the footpath.
2: But there's a lot of people there.
0: There is a lot of people there watching. It's a junior cycling event, Sophie. People in Germany really care about this. So much so that from stage right, a mobility scooter can be seen in the footage that we've seen. A mobility scooter enters. But
1: well, lunges
0: for
1: forward,
0: some reason, the brakes haven't clicked in or something, and the mobility scooter has ended up on the road that the cyclists are going down.
1: Goodness
0: now, a couple of them have managed to dodge it, but there is a Dutch cyclist named Paul Vriesman who clips the front of the mobility scooter, is launched a metre and a half into the air, does a backflip, and the front of the mobility scooter is a write-off, so is his bike, and lands on his back. And then there was dozens of other cyclists that were caught up in it. But just a mobility scooter just somehow ends up on this cycling track and causes complete carnage.
2: And then the headline is Granny, like, what was the thing?
0: Yeah, it's the Sun in the UK.
2: Yeah, so. Yeah. Granny disrupts the cycling race. Like blaming someone's grandma.
1: Terrible.
0: Yeah.
2: I'm sure she didn't do it on purpose.
0: No, I think it seemed to be a brake issue. From what I saw, but if you have a chance, just look up, just Google Germany cycling crash mobility scooter, and it'll show you the video if you've got a chance at home.
2: Is she okay?
1: Thankfully,
0: she's okay. No one was hurt. I think she needed a new mobility scooter, as I said, because the front was caved in well and truly. But yeah, absolute carnage. And
1: you see the tours, you know, the tours, people are so close to the action, aren't they?
0: Yeah.
1: It's just a little too close.
0: I think if you lean over the fence for a cycling race, you should be made to fence off the whole rest of the thing. They tear all the fences down and that's your punishment. You have to walk the entire Tour de France cycling track to fence it all off.
1: There you go. Good on you, Sam. Sam back with more sport next hour. And only fans outside of a Brisbane Woolies and capital gains on your coin collection. Both are parts of the 4BC $50,000 rumour file, which is coming up in just a couple of moments. If you've got a rumour, we'd love to hear from you now at the 4BC open line 133-882.
3: Caboolture, Carina, Coopers Plains, Capalabar. 4BC is Brisbane.
4: It's 7 o'clock. Good morning. I'm Georgia Kondek. A man's been charged with multiple property offences following a fire at a Toowoomba shopping centre. Last night, emergency crews were called to the centre and the fire was extinguished with no injuries reported. The man fled the scene but was later arrested and is facing a number of charges and will front court today. Meantime, a man is expected in court after attempting a carjacking on the north side. It is alleged the male approached a vehicle in Everton Park yesterday before attempting to assault the driver before getting in to the driver's seat. This witness has told Nine News how the incident unfolded.
5: Put it into reverse, I'm guessing probably 70, 80 k's an hour. He had it flat to the floor. It went backwards at a very high speed.
4: After unsuccessfully driving away, he fled on foot before being later arrested and charged. Meantime, a group of teenagers have been taken into custody following a stolen vehicle incident in the far north. Yesterday, the group took the vehicle from a road in Garbutt with a baby inside before returning and leaving the three-month-old on the side of the road. No one was injured and the baby was assessed by paramedics. Figures show more Australians are staying in their jobs for longer due to cost of living pressures. Australian HR Institute research shows employee turnover has fallen by about 11% in the last 6 months. Spokesperson Sarah McCann Bartlett says redundancy levels are also down.
6: Employers don't want to make big decisions about making people redundant. They've gotten used to a really tight labour market that is easing, but it has been difficult to get the right people with the

0: the right skills.
1: A massive jump in imported Chinese cars is driving Australia's biggest port towards another record year of trade. Gabriel Hodson has more.
2: If the country's largest port, the Port of Melbourne, is anything to go by, Australia's had a bumper year for shipping trade. It handled 3.5 million containers last year, and it's on track to smash that figure come June 30. The Financial Review says the port accounts for a third of Australia's container trade, and all up, 52% arrives from China. The next biggest country, the US, accounts for just 5%. The port is also the nation's biggest automotive gateway, with an 83% jump in Chinese car imports in the year to April. BYD is now Australia's second biggest car manufacturer behind Toyota. Gabriel Hodson reporting.
1: Also making news, a US Air Force B-52 bomber has crashed shortly after takeoff in Southern California. And the world's largest study into the role genetics play with moles and melanoma has found new links between the two. To finance, just before the close, the Dow Jones is up 468 points at 51,671, and one Australian dollar buying 70.7 US cents.
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1: The Socceroos World Cup showdown against the USA on Saturday morning is promising to be one of the matches of the tournament. The Aussies are out to prove themselves, with numerous American commentators labelling the Aussies as a walkover. Former Socceroo Andrew Redmayne has told Today the noise won't be getting to the players.
4: Especially with a coach like Tony Popovich, he'll be keeping everyone in check, and I know they've got enough senior players in there, Maddie and Jackson, and there's a lot more kind of experience in that team that'll just keep everyone pretty level-headed, I think.
1: Full-time in this morning's match between Egypt and Belgium, who have finished 1-1. Later today, Saudi Arabia and Uruguay will do battle. And Tino Fasua-Mala-Aui has rejoined the Maroons group in an emotional reunion just 2 days after the death of his father. It's 7:04. That's news and sport.
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6: In Redbank Plains is a crash on the Eastern Tenery Highway heading eastbound just after Wesley Way. A crash in Sunnybank Hills on Beanley Road after Wynn Street, causing some minor delays. And a breakdown in Drewvale on the Beaudesert Road westbound off ramp from the Logan Motorway. Some debris still in North Ipswich on the Warrego Highway westbound on the Waterworks Road on ramp. And a breakdown going past the airport on Southern Crossway southbound. Left lanes blocked at east-west. Arterial delays back to Nunda. With traffic every 10 minutes, it's Olympia on 4BC.
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1: Partly cloudy over Brisbane this morning with a slight chance of a shower, reaching a top of 23 degrees in the city, the same in Ipswich and on the Bayside. Looking ahead, chance of morning fog tomorrow morning with a top of 23 degrees, similar conditions on Thursday and a partly cloudy day on Friday. On Moreton Bay, southeasterly winds up to 15 knots, seas below 1 metre. Right now it's 15 degrees at New Farm. I'm Georgia Kondek with more news at 7.30 on your news leader, Brisbane's 4BC.
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0: 7 after 7 on this Tuesday morning. I know we were talking about the Socceroos with Sam just before the news. Just to let you know, they play 5am Saturday morning. Is when you'll see the next Socceroos game, if you're interested. I know Sophie is.
9: Cause I will. Against the USA, my team.
0: Got them in the sweep.
9: Socceroos are my team, not the USA. They're playing in Seattle.
0: Seattle, yeah.
9: Mm.
0: Yeah.
9: Keep listening out this morning. We have giveaways coming to you. Thanks to Watch Smoke Alarms, the open line number you need to keep handy, 133-882. When you hear a little bit of this... We know that Robbie Williams is coming in December as part of Carreras and Friends. We've got a double pass to give away in the program today. And also the music of Hans Zimmer. When you look at the list of movies that that man has been responsible for the soundtracks for, be a beautiful night out to go and listen to some live music. So keep an ear out for those today on the show.
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0: Yeah, 4BC, your rumour file on a Tuesday. Thanks to Watch Smoke Alarms. Lines are open for your rumour. If you want to share one with us now, 133-882. The best rumour of the week wins the Watch Genius Smoke Alarm, which is professionally supplied and installed at the end of the year. The big one, the rumour file prize winner, $50,000 cash. There'll be one winner, $50,000. I think it's the biggest cash prize in radio in Brisbane at the moment, I would suggest. That's a lot of money. That's a lot of moolah for sharing the dirt.
9: Great way to finish the year.
0: Mm.
9: 50,000 bucks in your pocket.
0: Definitely.
9: Here is the first rumour. I have to tell you, this rumour presents so many questions for me. The rumour comes from Attention All Shoppers. You know when they do that?
10: Attention All Shoppers.
9: Like that. Rumour has it that people around Gasworks Plaza in Newstead on Sunday morning had quite a shock when they encountered an OnlyFans content creator creating content out the front of the Newstead Woolies. Now, I haven't spent any time on OnlyFans. I'm aware of what it is.
0: Yeah.
9: It's usually some sort of skin involved, but it could be feet.
0: Yeah, it's, you know, it's...
9: Like, it doesn't mean that it was really well, more often super than not, risque.
0: More often than not, it's pornography, yes.
9: Content. Try not to use those words in the morning
0: content.
9: When there's, like, children potentially in the car. It's trying to be a bit more subtle.
0: So this is the rumour that somebody was filming content outside of Newstead Woolies on Sunday morning?
9: It is. I've got all sorts of things going through my head.
0: Anybody see that?
9: Yeah, if you saw it, let us know if you'd like. If it was you creating the content, even better. I can't move past the OnlyFans people who can make money out of just putting photos of their feet onto OnlyFans. I really wonder about that. You know what they say about a fool and their money.
0: Mm. Yeah, very, very, very true. Let's move on to our second rumour.
9: Okay.
0: The Penny Drops. Good morning, The Penny Drops.
11: Good morning.
0: What is your rumour?
11: The rumour is that other collectibles like classic cars, Holdens, Barbie dolls, gold bullion and jewellery will be in this 30% tax that the government is trying to implement.
0: Oh,
11: so capital gains tax.
0: Capital gains tax. So you're saying collectibles will be included. Any money that you make on an investment in collectibles will be taxed as per the new capital gains tax rule. That's ridiculous, isn't it? That is ridiculous. They've got a hand in absolutely everything, this mob.
9: Well, it's a rumour.
11: Yeah, they're saying that because you buy at such a good rate and then you sell it years later and for such a great
0: profit.
11: Return.
0: Yes.
11: Yes.
0: All right. Well, thank you very much, Penny Drops. Thank you for that rumour. It's an interesting rumour. I wonder if anybody can confirm or deny that.
9: I wonder if it means then there's going to be a black market and people selling their assets like that because you're... You only know about it if you declare it.
0: Well, that's right.
9: So
0: exactly right.
9: That's what'll happen. People will just start doing some deals where they don't have to declare what it is that they've sold or how much they've sold it for, so they don't have to pay CGT.
0: That's right.
9: On okay, I've looked it up.
0: What have you looked up?
9: Well, I didn't think that this was true, but it appears that it might be.
0: What, capital gains tax on collectibles?
9: Stamp and coin collections are explicitly classified as collectibles for CGT purposes in Australia, and because of this, any profits made from selling them may be subject to CGT, although specific rules and exemptions apply. You've got a $500 exemption if you originally acquired the individual item or collection for $500 or less, and if you dispose of them individually.
0: So if you're putting money,
9: that you would normally do as a set, then the $500 rule would apply to the entire set as a single asset.
0: As an example, if you're putting money into classic cars, for example, as a way to hide sort of to invest in classic cars, and they were going up in value, you'd be paying tax on the sale of that car if it made money.
9: Well, that's interesting. That's more obvious because that's an asset that would increase in value if it's a collectible. But what the Penny Drops is talking about is somebody who might have a coin collection or be a, what do you call a stamp collector? Lobotomist or something?
0: No, that's somebody who takes a part of someone's brain out.
9: No, that's, or maybe that's a blood collector. What's a stamp collector called?
0: Ornithumping something.
9: A philatelist.
0: A philatelist?
9: It was close to mine.
0: Got to be careful.
9: Philatelist.
0: Saying that. Anyway, we digress. There you go. If you shed any light on that one for us, the Penny Drops.
9: There's got to be an accountant who can fill in the blanks there.
0: 4BC open line, 133-880. So I tell you what, anywhere they can make a dollar, this Labor government, they'll take it. 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Coming up after the break.
9: Yeah, allegedly there's a couple that have been caught as NDIS fraudsters, and they faced court, and what happened outside of court was ugly.
0: Yeah, we'll get into that in just a moment. It's 13 past 7 now at 4BC.
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6: In Sunnybank Hills, there's a crash on Beenleigh Road after Wynn Street, and there's a breakdown for the Centenary Highway heading inbound at Redbank Plains, and delays are back to White Rock. A breakdown in Druvale for the Boaters at Road westbound off-ramp from the Logan Motorway, and a breakdown as well in the Airport Link heading eastbound in Kalinga. Delays are back to Lutwyche. Delays on the M1 northbound Logan Home to Slacks Creek, and the Cabercook Bridge is heavy heading onto Coronation Drive. With traffic every 10 minutes, it's Olympia on 4BC.
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3: 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A weather update. 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
0: 17 after 7, and we have 14 degrees in Holland Park, looking at a top of 23 degrees for the River City today. We'll be partly cloudy. A medium chance of showers, most likely late morning, with light winds. I'm just having a little bit of a think about what we were talking about with the 4BC rumour file, Sophie. Imagine being taxed on your hobbies. I thought, you're a hobbyist. You like collecting things. But surely that can't be true. And just having a look, in Australia, genuine hobbies are strictly exempt from income tax. But the interesting thing is when a hobby becomes a business, it becomes a side hustle.
9: Yep.
0: And you start to make money out of it, that's when you will be taxed.
9: So it depends on whether or not you are intending to make a profit, not just collect for your own sort of enjoyment, and how frequently you might buy and sell something, how big your collection is, how often you turn things over. You know, this is the whole thing. If you're doing it just for fun and because you want to see it increase in size and value over time, people will just be doing it in a way, I'm sure, that doesn't require them to have to explain to the tax office whether or not what they sold has made them some money. There are some thresholds.
0: Patrick sent us a text. He said, when they introduce the digital ID, this government will know everything about you and what you do, so beware. It's 17 after 7, and Transurban's traffic team are telling us that we'll save up to 11 minutes this morning using the Clem 7, the airport link from the Gabba to the airport. Quicker trips with Transurban, the operator of Link.
9: Sometimes you do want to know exactly what people are doing, because often if you're doing the wrong thing, you can fly under the radar, and that certainly seems to have been the case with this Gold Coast couple facing federal court in Brisbane over allegations that they scammed investors out of more than $90 million. It's David McWilliams and Laura Fullerton at the centre of this, allegedly promising everyday investors big returns for building houses for people with special needs under the NDIS. And instead, the corporate watchdog, ASIC, have claimed that they blew the money that they collected on all sorts of things, living the good life, luxury travel, gambling, supercars. They even bought a Fijian resort.
0: I think he owned a horse too, called Within the Law. The couple arrived in court yesterday in dramatic fashion, shouting profanities and physically confronting camera crews. You'll see some of those pictures on the news. And they're now fighting severe allegations of contempt of court for breaching strict orders allegedly designed to freeze their assets.
9: They allegedly spent $230,000 from late 2024 to early this year, when they were entitled to only receive about $103,000. Ms. Fullerton's ASIC has now been alleged that she overspent close to $60,000, not taking into account money from joint accounts that has just disappeared. The company claims that unlisted assets were just an innocent oversight, but the federal judge now will have the job of determining whether or not these allegations breaches will meet a criminal threshold as the case continues. Behaviour, though, certainly wasn't of, like, honestly,
0: unbecoming, to say the least. Well,
9: to say the least.
0: Yeah,
9: I just always find it really peculiar too, where you just go, oh, you had all that money at your disposal, you're alleged to have done all of this stuff with it, and didn't spend it on other things.
0: Yeah. It's 19 after 7 at 4BC. Coming up, is it time for a plebiscite to improve our gas export revenue? We'll get into that after 7:30 this morning at 4BC.
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6: In Sunnybank Hills, there's a crash on Beenleigh Road just after Wynne Street, causing some minor delays. And a crash also for the Centenary Highway heading inbound in Redbank Plains. Delays are back to White Rock. There's a breakdown in Drewvale on the Buttersworth Road westbound off-ramp from the Logan Motorway. There are delays for the M1 northbound in Stacks Creek. It's slow for the Gateway Motorway northbound, Streatham to Mackenzie, and Centenary Highway inbound from Richlands to the Jindalee Bridge. With traffic every 10 minutes, it's Olympia on 4BC.
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9: Just checking in with you again, those who either have kids that are under the age of 16 that are still living with you, your kids, or if you're a grandparent and you're watching the way social media is now being consumed in your family. I know we've touched on this before, but the reason it's being brought up again is because we knew that after Australia started it, and one of the big reasons why at the time there was an insistence from the government that we be there for the announcement of what we were doing in that sort of social media ban, it meant the rest of the world would watch and likely follow. So a couple of days ago, we learnt that it was Canada vowing to restrict social media for kids under 16, looking to how they would present it to Parliament and what it might look like and how they would fix the workaround that tech firms were telling them would be there. Today, we're learning it's the UK about to implement their social media ban for under 16s. The Prime Minister, Sir Keir Starmer, he's not exactly in a purple patch at the moment, but he made the announcement yesterday. The ban is set to come into effect in the early start of next year.
0: Yeah, it's going to impact users on popular social media platforms like the ones that the kids all use here in Australia. I guess, online services being the universal, medium that they are. Snapchat, TikTok will be gone, YouTube, Instagram, Facebook, and also X.
9: Yeah, it's a little bit different because what they're calling it in the US, in the UK rather, is the Australian Plus version of the laws. So the British government wants to introduce overnight curfews and break-ins, infinite scrolling for under 18-year-olds.
0: Yeah.
9: So you can't infinitely scroll. It forces you to have a break.
0: Doom scrolling, as we call it.
9: That's right. That's a better word for it, infinite scrolling. So that they're also trying to put, I guess, a bit of a handbrake on use from 16 to 18 as well.
0: Mm. The tech giants aren't happy about this.
9: Of course not.
0: They weren't happy about it in Australia and they're not there. Look, I don't know why that it's the tech giants that aren't the gatekeepers of the tech. And they talked about this in the UK with the introduction of this. They're saying, why is the government getting involved? You've got to build obviously, protocols then around this to enforce those laws.
9: Mm.
0: You've got to employ more public servants to try and manage that. And imagine the size of that venture. I mean, how many 16 and unders are there in the UK? There'd be millions of them. And so why is it not that simply, you try and log into Facebook, you give them your digital ID. I mean, everyone's got it anyway, or as a parent. You give Facebook the digital ID, in the device that the kid's using, and then they know not to allow those people, they can block them until they're 16 in one day.
9: You know, I think there's always workarounds with this. I think a lot of it still comes back to parental responsibility, and that's correct. Not an easy one. And I also think a lot of it is the parents' own behaviours. You know, the doom scrolling is just as much something that adults are guilty of as their kids, and kids are growing up watching their parents do it.
0: Leading by example.
9: You know, do what I say, not what I do, I guess is what we're telling them. I mean, the whole thing is just a quagmire, isn't it? You can't figure out how we unravel ourselves from this. I wonder whether or not there's a revolt at some point and we all wake up to ourselves, but I don't think it's going to happen because now we've had a generation of kids born into the tech environment and they don't know any different and they will never know what it is like to have been us in a world where it wasn't constantly in your hand. I've started doing a thing when I walk now because I've made a real point of not walking with my head in my phone. Like I really put it in my handbag and leave it there. And it's something I had to make myself do because it's really easy to try and do both things, whether you're at the shopping center. So yesterday I was in the city. This girl gets off the bus and she gets off the bus with the phone in her hand and just is walking straight towards me. So I just stood still. She literally, we were face to face.
0: Did she bounce into you?
9: No, well, just as she got to me, she had to look up. And I just thought, isn't that just the way we are at the moment? We are like robots. Mm. Everyone spends their whole time with their head down in their phone. What are you looking at that's so important when you get off a bus as a 15 or 16-year-old?
0: What about when you wake up in the middle of the night and the first thing you do is grab your phone?
9: I don't do that. Is that what you do?
0: Yeah, I do. I'm, you know, hands up. I'll say that I'm hooked on it. It is. And I've, you know, probably picked it up 5 times this morning while we've been on the air. So it's interesting how it's changed our, you know, the human behaviour.
9: It's the dopamine hits.
0: No, I don't even know that it's that. I mean, it's become such a source of updated information. See, this is the other thing. Elon Musk says this thing will become smaller, this iPhone or whatever phone you're carrying. It's going to become smaller and eventually they'll put it into your brain. You know, it'll become a neural chip. Which is fascinating, isn't it? Where's it all heading?
9: I don't know. What do you make of it? 1-3-8-82. Have you managed to kill the habit if you were somebody who was constantly with their face in the phone? Have you had to make a real concerted effort to put it away? Or are you like Dean, reaching for it in the middle of the night?
0: Nice thought that we'll give 16-year-olds some breathing space anyway. It's almost 7:30. I'm loving angels instead.
9: We know that he's going to be here. He's part of Carreras and Friends, just one of the many friends on the very long list of impressive musicians that will grace the stage at the Gabba with Jose Carreras for his 80th birthday. Ronan Keating will be there, The Cause, Natalie Imbruglia, Shepherd, Darren Hayes. The list is long, and if you would like to be there, we have a double pass for you now. The tickets went on sale yesterday, but you'll be among the first to win some here on 4BC. Give us a call on 133-882. We'll take caller number 12.
0: Is it time for a plebiscite to improve our gas export revenue? We'll hook into that after 7:30. It's news time at 4BC.
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1: It's 7:30. Good morning. I'm Georgia Kondek. Donald Trump says a peace deal with Iran is now all signed, adding that details about the memorandum will be released in the coming days. An official signing ceremony is expected to take place in Geneva on Friday. Speaking from France, the US president says work is now underway to make the Strait of Hormuz safe for vessels to transit.
20: The strait is already partially opened. As you know, they're doing a little hunting for a couple of mines that they've already found. But it's essentially ships are starting to go out now. On Friday, it'll be completely opened.
1: The International Maritime Organization is warning an organized approach is needed to get vessels stuck in the Gulf out safely. Australians are being told they will need to be patient for petrol prices to come down despite the US-Iran peace deal. The federal government says it will decide in the coming days whether to maintain the reduction to the fuel excise. Labor halved the excise in March after the Middle East conflict sent petrol and diesel prices soaring. A US Air Force B-52 bomber has crashed shortly after takeoff in Southern California. The Edwards Air Force Base has not confirmed if there have been any injuries as a result of the incident. Back home, a man's been charged following a fire at a Toowoomba shopping centre. Dusty Fitzpatrick has the details.
2: Last night, police and emergency services were called to the centre on James Street following reports of a fire. It was quickly extinguished and no injuries have been reported. The 37-year-old allegedly fled the scene but was later taken into custody. He's facing a number of charges, including endangered property by fire, possessed tainted property, dangerous drug, obstruct police and bail act breach. He's due to face court today. Dusty Fitzpatrick reporting.
1: The Deputy Premier will soon have the power to seize private land for major projects. The new proposed laws are aimed to fast-track critical minerals and ecotourism projects, but it will mean the State Development Minister will have power to take land and remove an owner's right to appeal. Leading economists are predicting the Reserve Bank will leave interest rates on hold today following its regular meeting. The cash rate is expected to be held at 4.35% after three consecutive hikes this year. And a Sydney woman who's had one of her arms amputated after a shark attack is expected to undergo further surgeries. Leah Stewart is in a critical but stable condition after being mauled by a great white at Coogee Beach over the weekend. The 35-year-old's family has described her as a loving mother and passionate teacher. To finance, the Dow Jones has closed up 468 points at 51,671 and one Australian dollar buying 70.7 US cents.
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1: Queensland legend Paul Walton is over the moon with one particular Maroons change for Origin 2. Speaking on Nine's 100% Footy, Fatty has praised Billy Slater's decision to recall Broncos fullback Reece Walsh.
21: You can't leave Reece out. I know he's not been in the best of form, but he can win you a game right at the drop of a dime.
1: Origin Game 2 kicks off tomorrow night and Tino Fasua-Mala-Aui has now rejoined the Maroons group in an emotional reunion just 2 days after the death of his father. At the FIFA World Cup, Belgium and Egypt have played out a one-all draw, while debutants Cape Verde have held tournament contender Spain to a stunning goalless draw in Atlanta. And in the AFL, Collingwood is emerging as the favourite to sign Lachie Neale, reportedly preparing to offer him up to $3 million over 3 years. It's 26 to 8. That's news and sport.
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6: In Runcorn, there's a crash on the Gateway Motorway northbound in the right shoulder. Delays back to Streatham. Also, a crash in Sunnybank Hills on Beenleigh Road after Wynn Street. A breakdown on the Boaters at Road westbound off-ramp. The Logan Motorway in Druvale is causing delays. And a breakdown on the Airport Link heading eastbound in Kalinga has traffic back to Lutwyche. Delays on the M1 northbound from Logan Home to Stacks Creek and Pacific Motorway inbound around Upper Mount Gravatt. With traffic every 10 minutes, it's Olympia on 4BC.
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1: Partly cloudy over Brisbane this morning with a slight chance of a shower, reaching a top of 23 degrees in the city, Ipswich and on the Bayside. Looking ahead, chance of morning fog tomorrow morning with a shower and a top of 23. Similar conditions on Thursday and a partly cloudy day on Friday, a top of 24. On Moreton Bay, southeasterly winds up to 15 knots, seas below 1 metre. Right now it's 15 degrees at Mount Cotton. I'm Georgia Kondek with more news at 8 o'clock on your news leader, Brisbane's 4BC.
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0: 23 to 8 on this Tuesday morning. It's a special Tuesday morning for Claire from Woolowin. Hello, Claire.
9: Good morning, Claire. Your call at 12. You've won the double pass to go along to Carreras and Friends at the Gabba.
10: Oh, I am just so excited. I am just beyond excitement. I was wanting to go and see Robbie Williams, missed out on his tickets, even tried to get some when I'm going to New Zealand for a week. But now I've got the best present ever going to see him here. It is just, I'm just overwhelmed. It is fabulous. Thank you so much.
9: You're welcome. It's not just Robbie, though. A really long list of incredible performers who'll be there.
10: Oh, yeah, yeah.
9: And what a great night out. Who's going to be the lucky duck that gets to go along with you?
10: Well, I've got two daughters, so I'll just see what I do. My husband's, he's not coming.
0: he's not coming.
10: I'll either choose a daughter or I'll choose a friend.
9: Oh, your favourite daughter.
10: Wonderful night.
9: Good on you, Claire. It's one night only, once in a lifetime event, Carreras and Friends. It's happening at the Gabba December 5 and it will be historic. So tickets are on sale now. They went on sale yesterday. 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
10: 4BC, I listen to you every day and it's just wonderful. Thank you so much.
9: You're welcome.
0: Thank you, Claire. Enjoy. It's 21 minutes away from 8 o'clock. I think we can all agree that we're not getting enough bang for our buck when it comes to our gas exports. There's been plenty of talk about this over the course of the last, few months, and it's really gaining momentum. There's a push now for a plebiscite into changing how much revenue that we'll get from our gas exports. And we've got Leanne Minichel on the line. She's the co-CEO of the Australia Institute. We're going to have a chat with her. It says that if a gas export tax was first introduced when the Albanese government took power, We would be $70 billion ahead by now. That's incredible. Leanne, thanks for joining us.
11: Yeah, thanks for having me on.
9: Leanne, I think there's so much around this. You know, generally people say, yeah, we can look to other countries. We look particularly to Norway and how they protected their sovereign, their capabilities to be able to take care of a lot of those big ticket items for their people by putting this energy fund in place early in the piece. And it's been spoken about so often here, and it's been the can's been pushed down the road because everyone says if you do it, they'll pack up and go elsewhere. They've spent so much money on the capital to be able to set themselves up in Australia. If we penalise them, they'll leave and go elsewhere. But I don't know if that's necessarily enough now to stop the Australian public from still asking the question about whether or not we're really making enough out of this one-time resource.
11: Yeah, no, I don't think it is. And there's a little bit of an inconsistency in that internal argument because on the one hand, if you say, I've put a lot of money into this, I've built a lot of infrastructure, and if you make me make slightly less than what I'm making now, I'm going to walk away from all of that infrastructure and just leave it alone. It doesn't make sense. They're not going to go anywhere. And I think it's past time that the government looked at putting in this tax. And you're bang on. There's such a groundswell of there's such a push for this from the Australian from the Australian people.
0: I've heard discussions, Leanne, that the people that put these deals in place on behalf of the government were inept, that they had no idea what they were doing. Is this the case? Why did we get such a bad deal out of this? Why are we tied to this this horrible situation where we're not making enough money?
11: Oh, Oh, look, I don't know. I don't want to cast aspersions on the negotiating ability of former politicians, but I guess if I look back at it, I can say it wasn't the best deal we could have got. But, you know, we're a sovereign nation. We get to change our taxation systems any time that we want. We've just changed taxation systems for capital gains tax, trusts and negative gearing. Now, I actually think they're three good things to do. From my perspective, they're a good economic move, but they're a lot less popular than it would be with Australian people for changing the tax regime on foreign gas companies. I mean, 66% of people consistently, when we poll them across Australia, want this tax change.
9: There have been some politicians very vocal about it. Probably the most vocal has been Independent Senator David Pocock. The pushback from the current government and even those in opposition is that they're not huge fans of it. I don't know what the protectionism is for
0: they're all going to jobs in the gas industry when they leave politics.
9: Yeah, like so this idea from you guys now is a push for a plebiscite, a way for the government really to understand what the people of Australia are feeling. Are you hoping that that is potentially what we could see happen in the lead up to the federal election, which seems like a long way away, although I don't remember a case ever before we've been talking about what that outcome could be so far away from election. Is that what you're hoping for?
11: Well, that's right. If people are already talking about what preference deals come, politicians will do with each other, it's definitely not too early to talk about a good change in policy like this. And just on the urgency, like every 10 minutes that goes past, we miss out on $350,000.
0: Goodness me.
11: So, about the time it took you lot to read the news today, the country missed out on $350,000. And so it's $350 million a week. So, and it's not going to last forever. And once it's gone, it's gone. So there's a real sense of urgency here. And the government hasn't been listening to calls from the public to put this tax in place. So we're hoping that they might put it to the people and hold a plebiscite on it. Now, a lot of people are also going to say, well, a plebiscite costs a lot of money. Well, that's true. It might cost around $150 million even. So that's about 2 days or 2.5 days worth of the tax that we're missing out on by not taxing gas exports.
0: So is a flat tax of 25% what you would suggest?
11: Yeah, look, you know, to be honest, I don't mind. I'd just like to get more than what we're getting.
0: Something. Give us something.
11: Exactly. Yeah. But why we're putting forward 25% is because that's what the ACTU put forward. So, you know, the ACTU is very aligned most of the time with the government. The government would certainly listen to what the ACTU was calling for, but sure, on this particular policy, they're just ignoring it. They're even trying to pretend it wasn't a policy that came from the ACTU in the first place. So it's just weird. I don't know why they won't change it. I think it's not just lobbying and, you know, jobs in the gas industry. I think sometimes our politicians just can't
0: do a deal.
11: And the fact that we might have, or that we might even have the ability to tax our resources properly or be in control of them.
0: It's ridiculous.
9: Thanks, Leanne, for stepping us through that. Co-CEO of the Australia Institute, they're now asking for a plebiscite to really give it to the Australian people this question. Would you like to see the tax on gas increased so more of it stays in Australia? Let us know your thoughts on it. 133-882. Thanks to Watch Smoke Alarm.
0: $70 billion in a hole we are. It's just an absolutely incredible situation. Yeah, give us a call. 133-882 is the number. It's 7:45, 4BC.
12: 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Got something you want to say? You're in the right place. This is Brisbane's 4BC. 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
6: There's a crash on the Gateway Motorway northbound in the right shoulder in Runcorn with delays back to Stretton. Also, a crash just cleared in Sunnybank Hills on Beenleigh Road after Wynn Street. Delays on the Western Freeway outbound from Indooroopilly to Fig Tree Pocket and Centenary Highway inbound from Richlands to Jindalee. Slow heading into the city on the inner city bypass from Bowen Hills onto Hale and Countess Streets. And delays also on the Gympie Road southbound through Chermside to Kedron. With traffic every 10 minutes, it's Olympia on 4BC.
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0: 13 to 8 on this Tuesday morning and 16 degrees in Beenleigh. Starting to warm up, heading for a top of 23 and some rain around until Wednesday.
9: We've been asking this question whether or not it's time to put to the Australian people a plebiscite, according to the Australia Institute, to ask whether or not you'd like to see a flat gas export tax. And, you know, I have to wonder whether or not when you're looking at all other ways to increase revenue, knowing that there are only limited places the government can go to find it, whether or not we're really getting bang for our buck with what we have as this massive resource industry.
0: Oh, you do wonder, don't you, when there are changes, you know, to our own personal tax situations. One of the most, I think we are the highest taxed nation in the world. But we won't touch any of these multinationals. Not game to go and have a chat with them. Can't do the deal properly in the first place. And then don't want to talk about the fact that, you know, this tax makes sense. Phil says, this gas tax, does it mean that the federal government gets all the gas taxes to spend on green projects while the state has to forego its taxes on the gas industry? That means less money on hospitals. No, I don't think so, Phil. But look, $70 billion in a consolidated revenue. I don't care where it comes from or where it goes. We're $70 billion, you know, in the black. It's an enormous amount of money.
9: Kerry says Alinta is owned by a Chinese company, Origin a Hong Kong company. Same thing, I guess. He says scary tax should be increased.
0: Mm.
9: Well, they want to ask the Australian people what we think. I just don't think that the government wants to hear the answer, do they?
0: You know, they don't mind messing with capital gains taxes.
9: Well, we also know that
0: negative gearing.
9: It's a place where they go to for donations. So
0: yeah. You're right.
9: You know,
0: you're absolutely right.
9: And all of them.
0: Call us cynical. The 4BC open line, 133-880. It's a goodness me. It does your head in. It just makes you angry, I reckon. Brian says, Sophie, Dean, the big gas deals signed in Australia have been done by the Labor Party, both state and federal. As an example, the gas facility in Gladstone was signed off under the Beattie government, and the federal and state Western Australian governments have signed off on expansion by Woodside on the northwest gas shell field. That's why Labor won't move to tax companies. That from Brian in Darwin. There'd be a lot of people listening to us that work in the industry. There's many of these bigger companies have their headquarters here in Brisbane. Yeah, very, very interesting.
9: I get it, and I know that the China gas deal, though, was 2002, and at the time it was the Howard government who famously announced that it was a $25 billion, 25-year contract to supply gas from the northwest shelf to China.
0: Well, I think
9: so. I think it's been done by both sides over extended periods of time.
0: So closer to home, I think they're still paying off what they did in Gladstone. They're still paying that off before they start paying any tax. That's the infrastructure that was put in place to actually export the stuff. So
9: yeah,
0: that's half of the reason. You know, it's robbing Peter to pay Paul.
9: Closer to home, we know.
0: Good accountancy.
9: We're all waiting to find out whether or not this government is going to extend the fuel excise. This was an interesting one too, because at the moment the fair fuel price, according to the RACQ, is 161.9, Dean. Mm. And did you see this morning that after weeks of where the excise is coming back on, we can't extend it, I think politically things are not great at the moment for the Albanese government. They're now talking about whether or not they'll extend the fuel excise for us just a little bit longer.
0: Yep.
9: Just maybe so we forget a few other things.
0: Yeah, absolutely. It's 9 to 8. The 4BC open line 133 882. Thanks to Watch Smoke Alarms. 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Sam has a question for all of us that's going to form our 4BC coffee poll this morning. Sam with the sport next.
8: The latest 4BC Brisbane traffic, thanks to Brisbane Smiles. 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
6: There's a crash on the Gateway Motorway northbound in Runcorn and delays are back to Stretton, and a breakdown for the Gateway Motorway northbound, left lane in Mackenzie, delays are back to the M1 off-ramp. Still got a breakdown the airport link eastbound in Kalinga, delays are slow back to Lutwyche. Heavy on the M1 northbound, Logan Home to Slacks Creek, and Pacific Motorway inbound, Upper Mount Gravatt to Tarragindi. Delays also on the Western Freeway outbound in Indooroopilly and Fig Tree Pocket. With traffic every 10 minutes, it's Olympia on 4BC.
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0: 5 to 8 at 4BC. 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
9: Sammy's back with some more sport news for us.
27: Cowabunga. Amongst all of the
0: Cowabunga.
27: Amongst all of the World Cup hype and fever that we've got, Origin is tomorrow night, Origin 2. And I feel like it's kind of
0: been buried?
27: Yeah, a little bit with the World Cup. But by tomorrow, it's going to be everyone is talking about the chance for Queensland to level up the series. I thought, let's go back in time to the Wednesday nights past where you'd sit on the couch and Gus's last word would be the last thing that you hear before State of Origin kicks off.
28: This place will take them physically and mentally to places they've never been before. The first athlete in the world to ever break the 4-minute mile. Roger Bannister once said, the man who can force himself to go further when the battle to compete has become painful, that's the man that wins. Enjoy your decider football.
0: Oh, yeah.
27: Ready to run through a brick wall now?
0: Yeah. I guess.
27: Can you imagine, though, State of Origin not being on a Wednesday night?
9: I can imagine it being a kickoff at 7:30.
0: Didn't that happen during COVID?
27: There was a little while where they played game two on a Sunday, and that was when game two was going to Perth. Like, they'd play the Perth game on a Sunday.
0: It was weird.
27: To help because, I mean, if they're going to Perth, 2 hour time difference, they're at 6 o'clock on a Sunday is much more appetizing to the people of Perth than what 6 o'clock on a Wednesday is. But there will be serious discussions about the scheduling of State of Origin with the new broadcast deal. And we haven't spoken a lot about the broadcast deal. It's been going on in the background of everything else happening.

0: camp. And so the discussion is going to turn to whether or not we start. And this is something that I think would be definitely a positive for all aspects of the game, where we pause the NRL season for 3 weeks in the middle of the year, play Origin and international footy for those 3 weeks. So clubs get a rest, players that are injured get a rest, and they're not being forced to play or back up or whatever it might be from rep footy. It would, we could play Origin on a Friday, best time of the week to watch footy on a Friday night, and we could have a lot more international footy, whether it be Samoa in New Zealand or Tonga in New Zealand playing. PNG could be involved. The Cook Islands and Fiji could play games. Maybe a three-game series that goes with those teams as well. And a pause in the NRL season, and that's something that is going to be looked at as part of these broadcast negotiations, is really changing up the way that the NRL and State of Origin seasons and series are scheduled going forward.
1: Oh, I like it.
0: You like it?
2: You like it,
1: do
2: you?
1: Well, I do like it.
0: 8 o'clock kickoff on a Friday is much more palatable than
1: not only that,
0: 8 o'clock
1: but it
0: on a
1: means
0: Wednesday.
1: That for whatever city's hosting one of those games, you've got then the whole weekend of activity. You've got more likelihood that people can travel for that game. Wednesday night, I don't know why. Why was Wednesday night chosen?
0: That's a really good question that I don't know
2: it's
0: the
2: always,
0: answer to.
2: Well,
0: it's always been Wednesday night so that you could have NRL footy the weekend too. But I suppose if, and especially when we start expanding teams are going to be stretched with their top-end talent, because when we get to 19 and then 20 teams, we don't have discussed for ages. There's no depth across the NRL as it is now. If that expands more, then the profile of games during State of Origin time, if it was to stay the way it is going to continue to decline. Whereas if we go with the three-week pause on the NRL season and have 3 weeks of rep footy, it's good for the international game, good for Origin, and good for NRL clubs too.
1: Good for the fans.
0: Good for the fans as well, because you can go to bed at a reasonable hour on a Wednesday night.
2: Yeah, a lot of people don't like change too. You know, there are the traditionalists. So that'll be interesting. Listeners, over to you. Do you think that State of Origin should be moved to the weekend? It sounds interesting, doesn't it? Give us a call, the 4BC open line, 133-882. It's 8 o'clock news time at 4BC.
3: Beenleigh, Brackenridge, Bowen Hills, Boondall. 4BC is Brisbane.
4: It's 8 o'clock. Good morning. I'm Georgia Kondek. The federal government admits mortgage holders will be closely watching the Reserve Bank interest rate decision this afternoon amid higher inflation. The RBA is widely tipped to keep the official cash rate on hold at 4.35%, giving Australians some reprieve following three hikes so far this year. Speaking on Today, Finance Minister Katie Gallagher denied to speculate on the RBA's next move.
5: I mean, our job is to make sure we're doing what we can to help people with cost of living while inflation remains a bit higher than we'd like, and while we have some of the global uncertainty and the global impacts we've been seeing from the war in the Middle East, and we remain focused on that.
4: Donald Trump says he hopes the United States and Iran can form a good relationship going forward after striking a peace deal to end the conflict. The US president has confirmed the Strait of Hormuz will be fully open by Friday when negotiators meet to formally sign the agreement in Geneva. Foreign policy expert Nagar Angar says there are still questions about whether Lebanon is included in the deal.
6: The reality is we're going to have to see whether this test holds from now until Friday, when both parties are supposed to meet in Geneva to do a physical signing ceremony. And we'll have to see whether or not the Lebanon file front remains quiet and safe in order for both parties to sign.
4: A man has been charged with multiple property offences following a fire at a Toowoomba shopping centre. Last night, emergency crews were called to the centre and the fire was extinguished with no injuries recorded. The man reportedly fled the scene but was later arrested and is facing a number of charges and will front court today. A man's been charged after allegedly attempting to steal a car on Brisbane's north side. Yesterday afternoon, a 23-year-old male was sitting in his car at Everton Park when an unknown man allegedly opened the door and began assaulting him. The man then got into the driver's side and attempted to drive off but collided with a bus before fleeing on foot. He was later arrested and will face court today. And Australian super funds are being called out for not investing enough in green energy. Analysis by Market Focus reveals the nation's top 40 funds have invested just 0.3% in renewables. Spokesperson Brett Morgan says it's not enough.
7: Super funds are missing out on the critical opportunity.

0: opportunity to own the clean energy infrastructure that will power Australia's economy for generations.
1: To finance, the Dow Jones is up 468 points at 51,671, and one Australian dollar buying 70.7 US cents.
2: Finance on Brisbane's 4BC. 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
1: Both the Blues and Maroons will hold their final captain's run in Melbourne this morning ahead of a blockbuster Origin Game 2 at the MCG tomorrow. Collingwood is emerging as the favourite for Lachie Neale's signature, reportedly preparing to offer the Brisbane star up to $3 million over 3 years. Speaking on Nine's Footy Classified, AFL legend Jimmy Bartel says it's a smart move for the Magpies.
3: Like, I actually understand this one because it doesn't cost them...
4: Not even the money, the million dollars?
3: Well, money, but if they're going to go still use their draft pick so they can have their cake and eat it too. You can still bring younger players into the club or go looking for another player because this is a free agent that you can add onto your list.
1: The deal knocks out previous front runner Fremantle from the race to secure Neil's signature. And at the FIFA World Cup, there's been two close results with both matches ending in a draw. Cape Verde's shocking favourite Spain by keeping them scoreless at nil all, while Egypt surprised Belgium scoring in the first 20 minutes before a leveller in the second half. It's 8:04. That's the very latest in news and in sport.
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5: In Spring Hill, there's a crash on Leichhardt Street just near Allenby Street and a crash on the Gateway Motorway northbound at the right shoulder in Runcorn. That's got delays reaching back to Callanbale. Delays on the M1 northbound from Logan Home to Slacks Creek. It's slow for the Centenary Highway inbound from Darra to Jindalee and the Western Freeway outbound Indooroopilly to Fig Tree Pocket. Delays on Moggill Road inbound from Kenmore through to Indooroopilly and slow on the Inner City Bypass inbound from Bowen Hills. With traffic every 10 minutes, it's Olympia on 4BC.
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1: Partly cloudy over Brisbane this morning, reaching a top of 23 degrees in the city, the same in Ipswich and on the Bayside. Looking ahead, chance of morning fog tomorrow with a shower, reaching a top of 23 degrees. Similar conditions on Thursday and a partly cloudy day on Friday, reaching a top of 24. On Moreton Bay, southeasterly winds 10 to 15 knots, seas below 1 metre. Right now it's 16 degrees at Daisy Hill. I'm Georgia Kondek with more news at 8:30 on your news leader, Brisbane's 4BC.
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8: 4BC coffee poll in just a couple of moments, but we have some breaking news, some exciting news for fans of this band. This is incredible. Australian Crawl. Boys Light Up. The Red Hot Summer Tour has just been announced, Soph, and it features Aussie Crawl. They're going to perform together for the first time in 40 years. How good. James Rain's been touring for years by himself.
5: It is awesome to think that they've got their band together. There was plenty of internal band politics. The band split up in 1986. It was a sad day for all Aussie Crawl fans. James Rain is going to reunite with guitarist Simon Banks and drummer David Rain. They're going to do 10 shows in October and November, but the lineup that goes along with them is awesome.
8: Yeah, look at these bands. Men at Work getting back together, which will be incredible. Birds of Tokyo, Eskimo Joe, Vicar and Linda Ball will be there, and Boom Crash Opera as well. So, gee, there is, I'll tell you what, they were some big nights.
5: They certainly
8: back in the
5: were.
8: 80s.
5: So pre-sale for these will be the 22nd of June. Then they'll go on sale broadly on the 25th of June via Ticketmaster. Here are the places. So they'll play Toowoomba for us here in Queensland at Queen's Park first on October 17. Then Sandstone Point will go off on Sunday, the 18th of October. Mm. Then they're heading over the border before they come back again on November 1, and they'll play Coolangatta November 1. At Coolangatta Beach, and then they take off and go around the rest of the country.
8: There'll be some very content folk, I think. Grey hair, all smiles. This is what happened when I went to the Richard Clapton concert recently as well. You know, people of all of the same genre, just belting it out. An Australian Crawl back together for the first time in 40 years. That is unbelievable, the Red Hot Summer Tour. 8 past 8 now, 4BC.
2: Time for the 4BC Breakfast Coffee Poll.
5: Off the back of the discussion that we had with Sam just before the news in sport, the question for the Coffee Poll today, would you like to see the State of Origin series be moved to a weekend or a Friday night? Like he was saying, it would mean do a Friday night game instead of a Wednesday night game.
8: I think it's a great question for the teams and the coaches, for the players, as we discussed with Sam before the news, the scheduling is going to be seriously looked at by the NRL. Could mean that Origin footy is going to be scrapped from the traditional midweek date, potentially moving to the weekend, as Sophie says. Means pausing the NRL season in total for those 3 weeks, which would be interesting. Could create an opportunity for rep and international footy.
5: Yeah. And also, I think for kids and for those of us who think an 8 o'clock kickoff is way too late on a Wednesday night, would you like to see State of Origin moved to the weekend? That is the coffee poll question this morning. Yes or no? Should State of Origin be moved to the weekend?
8: Yeah, 4BC open line 133 882, with thanks to Watch Smoke Alarms. You can text us through 0499 880 882, and you can email breakfast at 4bc.com.au. I don't know. I'm a bit of a traditionalist at heart, I suppose. I love my Wednesday night State of Origin footy, but you can see that it would be advantageous for players who are, you know, three weeks break through the middle of the season for players trying to get over mid-season injuries, I suppose, would be good. And I do wonder about those players that are coming out of State of Origin who are backing up 2 and 3 days later to play with their club on the weekend.
5: Also would extend the regular season. So I don't know what the implications of that are.
8: If you
5: pause for 3 weeks for Origin and you do what you both were saying, you know, do you do some rep games or international footy, you know, whatever it might be, you're then extending the general NRL season. So what does that mean?
8: Yeah, do you still pick those fixtures up? Because I know teams play each other a couple of times.
5: And they're going to be longer. It'll be longer anyway when we've got 20 teams in the pool, won't it?
8: Well, it'll just mean an even number, so there won't be anybody having a bye. Yeah, so there you go. If you've got a thought or a comment on that, should Origin be moved to the weekend? I think what you were saying before is brilliant. You can turn it into a whole weekend event. You can travel for it.
5: Becomes a festival.
8: It becomes a festival. You've got better lead-in time to a game. Give us a call. Tell us what you think. Currently, 66% of callers saying, yes, it should be moved. So that's interesting. It's 13 past 8 now at 4BC. Jason Matthews in a minute.
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1: In Spring Hill, there's a crash on Leichhardt Street at Allenby Street, a crash on the Gateway Motorway northbound in Runcorn. It's in the right shoulder. Delays are slow back to Stretton. There's a breakdown on the Gateway Motorway northbound as well, left lane in Mackenzie. Delays back to the M1 off-ramp. The M1 slow northbound, Logan Home to Slacks Creek. It's slow for the Bruce Highway southbound from North Lakes to Mango Hill.
5: and Gympie Road southbound through Chermside and Kedron. With traffic every 10 minutes, it's Olympia on 4BC.
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8: Good morning, Caboolture. 15 degrees where you are and heading for a top of 23 today. Partly cloudy, medium chance of showers and some rain through until Friday, or occasional showers at least. It's a quarter past eight.
9: Let's head to the phones. The coffee poll question today is, what do you think about the idea of moving State of Origin to the weekend? Tomorrow night is Wednesday. Kickoff is 8 p.m. David, what do you think from Ipswich this morning?
12: I'm vehemently opposed to changing the date, the time. I think it should come back to just Queensland and New South Wales, only played in those two states. That's the whole nature of State of Origin, the Wednesday, the unknown of what will happen with the players afterwards. Will there be? Will they lift in their games when they play on the next week? Mm. Or will they be rested? Or it just puts so much into it. And now we have Thursday night footy, Friday night footy, Saturday, Sunday and Monday. I mean, so we're just saying we're going to have Wednesday three times a year. Now, leave it alone. Traditions are sometimes good to keep.
8: Good on you, David. I can understand why you're saying what you're saying. I think you think about years ago, Sophie, when the Broncos, most of the Broncos were involved in the Queensland State of Origin team, there was always a form slump in the middle of the season. When Wayne Bennett was there, they'd always, you know, lose all of those games because all of their stars were out. They used to call them the baby Broncos that they'd bring in and they'd blood.
9: You know, David put forward some really strong views and arguments there. On the other hand, Lincoln says yes to the coffee poll. And if you say no, you're wrong. Lol. Mike says yes, great suggestion. And no from Kerry. Gary wants to know why not play State of Origin at the end of the season and do it over 3 weeks.
8: Well, because I guess some players would be unfit because they haven't played in the, you know, they haven't played for 3 or 4 weeks. Because you end up, you know, whittling it down to sort of, you know, semi-finals and finals.
9: Well, Sam was telling us in 2020 when they played it in October, it was because of COVID and there were 7 or 8 Queensland players unavailable because they were then also having end-of-year surgeries. And that's an interesting thing. I think the uncertainty of what it means to have those games in the middle of the season and how it impacts the squad is what we were also, you know, reminded. Throws a bit of a spanner in the works.
8: I like Sharon's text. She goes, no, why muck up tradition? Why? Why change something that isn't broken? You're right, Sharon. Many traditionalists look forward to their Wednesday night. And Dean says, morning, Dean. So regarding the coffee poll, I'd love it to start on a Wednesday night, but have it starting at 7 p.m. like you've mentioned, Soph.
9: Many, many times.
8: No one watches The Karen Affair anyway. Love the show.
9: Good on you, thank you, Dean.
8: Thank you very much. It's 17 after 8.
2: Time to find out what's happening on 4BC Mornings.
8: Here he is, the football doyen. I wonder what his opinion is on this.
13: How exciting. So should we have it early or change the... No, just leave
8: weekends?
13: It. Leave it. I like it Wednesday night.
8: Weekends? No, Wednesday nights?
13: Well, you know why I like it Wednesday nights? Is because I can actually eat naughty food midweek. You know what I mean? It's an excuse to have a pie or buffalo wings on a Wednesday. Mate, this body is a temple.
9: I love that you're using it as an excuse. Any day ending in Y, isn't that an excuse?
13: Why did you darken your hair? It looks different.
9: Yeah, it's dark. Well done. It's been like this all week.
13: Has it?
9: Yeah.
13: No.
9: Yeah.
13: You did it yesterday.
9: No.
13: Oh, sorry.
8: No, she did it last week.
13: Oh, did she? Mm. Anyway, yeah, I just love it because tomorrow night I can load up on buffalo wings and, as I said yesterday, blue cheese sauce. So I look forward to it. Don't change it. I agree with the start time, but I get why Channel 9 try and delay it as late as possible because they've got to try and...
8: cram more ads in.
13: Yeah, and I get that. I get that. But I also think, geez, what about the fans of tomorrow? They just don't get to see the game. Like, kids are lucky if they last past half time, right? So anyway, I don't care. It's on tomorrow night. Leave it there. Hey, after 9 o'clock this morning, speaking of Origin, we'll go inside Queensland Origin Camp. Matty Ballum, assistant coach, will be joining me on the program, see if there's any late breaking news on that. And also on Origin, I've sat back for a few days and I've just observed the whole Ashley Klein thing.
8: Mm.
13: And I've got a bit to say about that after 10 o'clock.
8: What about his refereeing or his other behaviour?
13: Just the lack of, I don't know, the lack of care from the NRL.
9: I just don't think
13: I think they've got to take responsibility for a lot of this. And
8: nice to answer there.
9: I just wonder whether or not so much of the lead up to this second game should be conversations and news stories about the referee.
13: No, that's exactly right. So if it shouldn't be about that. And I'll get into it further, but you just know something's going to go wrong on Wednesday night, and everyone's going to refer to him betting on horses. And now there's a news story that's come out today that he actually is doing work experience at Racing New South Wales. So, I mean, you can't gamble when you work for Racing New South Wales, particularly when you're doing work experience in integrity.
8: Yeah.
13: You can't. You're not allowed to gamble.
8: But Ashley Klein's been a controversial referee for a long time. Isn't the start of...
13: No, no. You know, but I'm not standing up for Ashley Klein as a referee, but where's been the duty of care from the NRL in all this? I think they've got to answer some questions. So I'll get to that. And plenty of stuff come up on the show today. And one other quick question for my listeners. Should we be paying for government advertising whilst they're in power? Should we be spending taxpayers' money? I get what One Nation are doing. That's all raised by the public. That's fine. And they're not in power. But the other, like the state government.
8: I have an issue with that too.
13: But the amount of money they're spending in the lead up to the end of the financial year, and billboards for 50-cent fares. Really? What am I, stupid? I've known that sending out newsletters to residents in Brisbane East that Brisbane East is getting better. Like, just get on with it. Again, I'll go back to, aren't actions louder than words?
9: But their argument will be, we are responsible for these actions and we want you to know and we want you to remember that. My bigger issue is it is such a long time before we're going to be asked to vote for anybody.
13: Right.
9: Why are we being bombarded with ads now?
13: Yeah, there's two different issues. One, there's the One Nation thing. I don't know. I'm going to get an expert on to talk about that. Why? What's the benefit to One Nation doing that now? But secondly, the LNP is spending the money because it's there in the budget.
8: Yeah.
13: I've got a problem with that. You know what? Save the money.
8: You're right.
13: And put it into one more doctor, one more nurse. Mm. What about some places where mums and domestic violence victims can actually sleep safely at night. Now, I know it's not that easy.
8: No, I'm assuming, though, it's a line item somewhere, and they go, if we don't spend it this year, we won't have the budget for it next year.
13: 100%. So we'll get into that after 9 o'clock.
8: Good on you, mate. And as far as the State of Origin goes, it might be tomorrow night, but we already know who's won. Because there's a little quokka at Lone Pine Koala
9: Quincy.
8: Sanctuary.
9: Little Quincy.
8: Who's going to tell us about that after 8:30.
13: So yeah, you should have heard what I called Quincy last night when I saw that on the news.
8: We'll give you the results.
13: He's a loser.
9: Quince paste.
13: Grind with quokka.
8: It's 23 past 8 at 4BC.
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1: In Spring Hill, there's a crash on Leichhardt Street at Allenby Street and lanes are blocked in both directions, causing some delays on the approach. In Eagle Farm, there's a breakdown for the Gateway Motorway northbound as a truck stopped in the emergency bay and just causing some minor delays going past there. It's slow for the M1 northbound in Slacks Creek, delays on the Centenary Highway inbound Richlands to Jindalee, and Pacific Motorway inbound around Tarragindi, also through Wallangabba onto the Riverside Expressway. With traffic every 10 minutes, it's Olympia on 4BC.
8: Well, here's a question. 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
8: Sam Leckie's doing a lot of heavy lifting on this program with all of this stuff on at the moment. Watching a lot of sport.
9: Turn it up.
18: It's not work.
9: It's not work.
18: We've had a lot of deadlocks today, guys, in the World Cup. Spain and Cape Verde, as we mentioned, nil-all draw earlier this morning. Belgium and Egypt were a one-all draw. That was the game that was going on before. And Saudi Arabia and Uruguay. Uruguay, one of the other teams I got in the sweepstakes. So I'm a big fan of the Uruguayans, but they're also nil-all at the moment, 22 minutes in. And all, I'm not sure all eyes, but a lot of eyes later this morning, 11 o'clock, Iran playing New Zealand. And the Iranian team is in the country, which helps.
9: Yes. Wow. Lots of flags flying, actually, outside the stadium. So plenty of support there.
8: Hey, here's a great way to finish the financial year on a high. Next week, we're going to put the fun back into tax time. How do you put fun into tax time? This is how you do it. The 4BC end of financial year bonus. There's $5,000 cash to be won here next week, and we want to put some of that straight into your pocket.
9: So all you need to do is start listening Friday. You listen to Breakfast with us, Mornings with Jace, Into the Afternoons with Carla, and then Gary will join you for Drive, and we'll all have code words. Then when you join us on Monday for Breakfast, you could find yourself $1,000 richer because there's $1,000 cash to be won.
8: Yeah, think of it as like an early tax return minus the paperwork, I guess. That's an accountant joke. 4BC's end of financial year bonus on Brisbane's 4BC. It's coming up. How exciting.
9: Some more of your feedback off the coffee poll today. Should State of Origin be moved to the weekend? At the moment, the coffee poll responses are 50-50. Half of you think it should move, and half of you are traditionalists.
8: People don't like change,
9: the way
8: though.
9: It is.
8: People don't like change.
9: Blake from Springfield says, yes, change it to a Friday or a Saturday. It offers a chance for everyone to watch it. Biggest argument within my house is telling the young boy to go to bed because he has school. And to those who say no, would it be the same type of people who are against daylight saving? Oh, he's opened that can of worms.
8: Crikey, Blake. Let me see this one. 850 says, regarding State of Origin, if we're talking about tradition, I'm sure it used to be Tuesday night. I'm pretty sure it did too. I think it was Tuesday night in the early days.
9: Nicholas is listening. He says, yes, he thinks the State of Origin should be on the weekend. Mick says, no. Would an extra 3 weeks go into the spring racing carnival? Well, that's an interesting observation, Mick. Thank you.
8: Oh, yeah, you can't have that.
9: Mick's there's in Victoria listening to us. On. He'll be happy that there's a game happening down in Melbourne tomorrow night.
8: And Mark says, yes, State of Origin should be on the weekend, and Samoa, New Zealand, Tonga should all play as well. Screw tradition. He said, have it kick off at 7:30 p.m. on the weekend. There you go. So let's go back to the poll results at the moment. Should the State of Origin be moved to a weekend? It's 50-50.
9: No, it isn't. It's just tipped in the favours of the yeses. Very much so. He's in the middle of changing it. It's now 68% versus 42%.
8: There you go. If you'd like to have your say, the 4BC open line with thanks to Watch Smoke Alarms, 133-882. The text line, 0499-880-882.
9: That is the cue to call. We have a double pass for you to see Oscar and Grammy-nominated Hans Zimmer in concert. Have a listen to the movies that he is responsible for.
8: Yeah, quite a few of them. Lion King, Pirates of the Caribbean, Inception, Gladiator, Sherlock Holmes, The Dark Knight. If you'll call a 10 now, you'll be off to this wonderful event, Hans Zimmer, if you'd like to go. 4BC, it's 8:30.
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1: It's 8:30. Good morning. I'm Georgia Kondek. Experts warn the process of reopening the Strait of Hormuz to pre-war traffic levels could be messy. The shipping route is expected to be fully open by Friday when the peace deal between Iran and the US is expected to be formally signed. The One Nation leader says she will only be targeting Labor seats with her Fire the Liar campaign. The minor party has already started rolling out mobile billboards and has released its first attack ad, which will be aired during State of Origin 2 tomorrow night. The fundraising campaign has raised more than $4 million. Pauline Hanson says she has a plan for how to use it.
19: Labor seats only, I'm targeting them. And you know what? I'm going to go after the Prime Minister's seat himself. So they'll be advertising in his seat, and I want to get rid of Tony Burke, Chris Bowen, and Claire O'Neill, Giles.
1: The federal government is denying claims it is preventing genuine debate about its controversial tax changes to capital gains and negative gearing. The second day of hearings will get underway in Canberra this morning. The opposition says 2 days is not enough to adequately scrutinise the reforms. Employment Minister Amanda Rishworth has told Today anyone has had the chance to make a submission.
20: There has already been a Senate inquiry into the 50% capital gains, and overwhelmingly the evidence was presented to that the system needed to change.
1: A man is due in court today following a hit-and-run collision with a young cyclist on the Sunshine Coast last month. Georgina Winter reports.
0: A 13-year-old boy was riding his bike on Sugar Road in Budrum when he was struck by a car. Following the incident, the driver allegedly fled the scene without assisting the boy, leaving him with serious leg injuries. Subsequent investigations led to police charging a 42-year-old man with one count of careless driving causing grievous bodily harm and failing to fulfil obligations. The boy remains in a serious but stable condition in the Queensland Children's Hospital after undergoing multiple surgeries. Georgina Winter reporting.
1: And the Reserve Bank is widely expected to keep the cash rate on hold today following three consecutive rate rises. Experts say the June meeting will focus on what comes next and not this month's figures. Domain Chief Economist Nicola Powell says the most important information will come after the official announcement.
21: Really what the governor actually signals in that media release afterwards, because that will give us a real good insight into where they think the next move is going to go.
1: To finance, one Australian dollar is buying 70.7 US cents.
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1: Maroon skipper Cameron Munster is feeling confident in his side for tomorrow's must-win clash at the MCG. Queensland had a strong lead in Game 1 before losing Kalyn Ponga and going down to the New South Wales in the final minutes. Munster has told Nine News they won't listen to excuses.
22: You always sit back and go, what ifs and things that got away, but at the end of the day, that's the script that's been written. We can't be sitting here kicking cans and moping and being victims. And we gave ourselves every chance. I know that we only had 12 men and we made it hard on ourselves at one stage.
1: Meantime, the group are welcoming back Tino Fasuamalaawi, who has rejoined the group in an emotional reunion just 2 days after the death of his father. Saudi Arabia and Uruguay are going head-to-head at the FIFA World Cup. They are nil-all. In the earlier game, Cape Verde kept Spain scoreless, while Belgium and Europe drew one-all. Later this morning, Iran will take on New Zealand. It's 26-9. That's news and sport.
2: 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From Ipswich to the Bay, Bow Desert to Bribie, 4BC is Brisbane. 882 4BC. 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
5: In Spring Hill, there's a crash on Leichhardt Street eastbound at Allenby Street. A breakdown in Eagle Farm on the Gateway Motorway northbound after Kingsmith Drive. Coronation Drive is heavy inbound from Toowong to Milton, and Ipswich Road delays inbound in Annerley. Slow as well on Beaudesert Road northbound in Parkinson and Acacia Ridge, and the Bruce Highway southbound delays from Northlakes to Griffin and Gympie Road southbound through Castledine and Shermside. With traffic every 10 minutes, it's Olympia on 882 4BC.
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1: Partly cloudy across Brisbane this morning with a top of 23 23 degrees in the city, Ipswich and on the Bayside. Looking ahead, chance of morning fog tomorrow morning with a top of 23. Similar conditions expected on Thursday and a partly cloudy day on Friday with a top of 24 degrees. On Moreton Bay, southeasterly winds up to 15 knots, seas below 1 metre. Right now it's 15 degrees at Springfield Lakes. I'm Georgia Kondek. 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
9: Congratulations to Donna from Daisy Hill, who's picked up the double pass to go and see Oscar and Grammy-nominated Hans Zimmer, bringing his incredible tour to Australia. Hans Zimmer Live, The Next Level. It's coming to Australia, playing all capital cities. For us, it will be in October at the Brisbane Entertainment Centre, and you can get your tickets now by heading to frontiertouring.com.
8: We've been talking about the state of origin. Should it be moved to a weekend rather than played on a Wednesday night? The 4BC coffee poll, currently 42% of people are saying no, leave it where it is. 68% of people saying yes, it should be moved to a weekend. And, of course, going to just around the corner, it's on tomorrow night. Our Maroons are raring to go in Melbourne. All good, because we already know that Queensland's going to win. You may have seen this on the news last night. Quincy the Quokka at Lone Pine Koala Sanctuary has predicted that the Maroons are going to level the series. And Liana Anderson is the head of Macropods at Lone Pine. We've got her on the line right now. Hello, how are you? Thanks for joining us.
3: I'm great. How are you?
9: Now, we know this look, Liana, this idea that we put out New South Wales and Queensland, we let Quincy go, a little bit like Groundhog Day with Punxsutawney Phil, to find out who he's going to pick as a winner. What happened?
3: Well, we made him some enrichment, and we had some little beautiful boxes with one for Queensland and one for New South Wales. And we put an even share of his favourite things in both boxes, and we just let him make his own pick.
9: How far did he have to go from where he was let out to where the boxes were?
3: It was in his usual enclosure, so he was just off doing Quincy things. And once he realised we were there with something interesting, he was very happy to come over and have a look at what we were doing. And we just let him choose from there.
8: My concern is that the quokka is not endemic to Queensland; they come from Western Australia. So, does he even really care, or was he just eating his favourite thing?
3: Quincy was actually born in New South Wales, so he does know about New South Wales.
8: Oh.
3: Despite that, he still chose Queensland.
9: And was it a definitive choice, Liana, or was he a little hesitant? Did he go towards New South Wales and then deviate to the Queensland box, or did he go straight for the Queenslander?
3: He did take a hot second to make sure he was making the right choice, but definitely he went for Queensland fair and square in the end.
9: Quincy's certainly become a highlight, obviously a reminder for families in particular that we've got school holidays right around the corner. You can come and check out Lone Pine. There are certainly plenty to see.
3: Yeah, absolutely. We've got heaps going on, and in a couple of weeks' time, we also have a movie night happening. I believe it'll be on a Friday night, if I'm correct. So pop on our website, www.koala.net, and go from there if you're interested.
8: Good on you, Liana. Thanks very much. It's our most visited tourist attraction, Lone Pine Koala Sanctuary, isn't it? And a lovely spot. I was only there last year, I think. They're integrating. There's a nighttime tour you can do now, and you can sort of walk through and have a look at the animals that are nocturnal. I don't know if it is a quokka nocturnal. Don't know much about the quokka. Anyway, the nocturnal walk is wonderful because you get to see sugar gliders and all sorts of things that rummage around at nighttime. You know, when you're camping, you can hear those things scurrying around. You wonder what they are. That's what they are. So Lone Pine. Quincy says that Queensland will win. And, of course, tomorrow we're going to do our own score predictions here for Game 2, just like we did for Game 1, and there's a little bonus attached to that, Soph.
9: Yeah, well, your favourite treat, similar to Quincy's, is not edible, but it is something you can enjoy. What we've decided to do tomorrow for everybody who joins us for a score prediction is that we'll give you a bottle of the Eau de Queensland. Ooh. Thanks to uniqueparfum.com.au. They're Australia's first custom perfume bar. And Unique Parfum have helped us create the Eau de Queensland. We have a limited run, And tomorrow we'll give them away to the listeners who give us a score prediction.
8: Excellent. So there's one other thing that you're going to see tomorrow night, and that's these One Nation ads that people have been talking about. Their coffers are full. They're ready to spend some money, and we'll get into all of that after the break. It's 18 to 9 at 4BC.
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5: There's a crash on the East Centenary Highway inbound just near the Sumner's Road off-ramp in Sumner, with delays reaching back to Richlands and delays also from Menomonee through to the Jindalee Bridge. A crash in Spring Hill on Leichhardt Street. Eastbound lanes are blocked at Allenby Street. And there's a breakdown on Eagle Farm on the Gateway Motorway northbound up to Kingsmith Drive. Delays on the M1 northbound in Slacks Creek, and it's slow for the Pacific Motorway inbound through Wollongabba onto the Riverside Expressway. With traffic every 10 minutes, it's Olympia on 4BC.
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8: It's 8:45 and we're looking at a top of 23 degrees today in the River City. 16 degrees currently at Brookwater if you're having a head out there on that magnificent course. Wednesday, partly cloudy, chance of a morning fog in the west and some rain. Thursday, maybe a shower or two. And Friday, partly cloudy with the slight chance of a shower. I know, Steph, I've just had a look at the forecast for Melbourne for tomorrow night, and they're saying cloudy. No rain at this point in time, but cloudy and mild.
9: I don't know if I'd be believing that. It is Melbourne. Yeah. We just spoke to Lone Pine, where Quincy the Quokka yesterday definitively chose Queensland for the win tomorrow night. Just so you're aware for future reference.
8: Yes.
9: Quokkas are primarily nocturnal animals. They spend their daytime hours sleeping and resting in the shade of dense vegetation and become more active at night when they forage for food. So the best times to spot them being active are dawn and dusk when they are in their active cycle.
8: A bit like breakfast radio announcers, really.
9: Yeah, a bit like that. That's
8: there
9: exactly
8: you go.
9: Right.
8: I'll be watching the State of Origin tomorrow. The question we're asking on the 4BC Coffee Poll, should State of Origin be moved to the weekend? 68% of people are saying yes. 42% of people, interestingly, I thought, are saying no. It should be left for Wednesday night.
9: Kay says, football during the week, very disruptive to some businesses near stadiums. Move it to the weekend. So she's yes. Una is also a yes. Could be more like Magic Round, State of Origin, the main event. Other teams playing Friday, Saturday, Sunday. Could be Sydney, Melbourne, Brisbane.
8: And final caller 648 says, could not care. Have never watched a game in 26 years. Union is the
9: love
8: game.
9: The Union. Well, you'll be happy then that the Wallabies are going to play their blockbuster at the Nations Championship Test against France. That'll happen here at Suncorp on July 11.
8: Mm.
9: So get along there, 648. There's a game for you two.
8: So no matter what your State of Origin menu looks like tomorrow night, everyone's going to be treated to a side of One Nation. We've been given the first taste of this Labor attack ad, which is going to be hitting the screens tomorrow night. Tens of thousands of Australians have helped pay for this. You may have contributed to this listening to us, which will air during tomorrow night's game. 4 million people expected to tune in. This is what it sounds like.
10: Always been a man of my word.
12: Well, we have no plans to change negative gearing.
10: Well, we've changed our position.
12: I stepped back one step. I didn't fall off the stage.
13: The reception was incredibly positive and not a single person heckled.
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15: That's a full-out lie.
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25: Authorised by P. Hansen for One Nation Brisbane.
9: So that's all from the One Nation's fundraising push, asking Aussies to chip in, and they certainly have. As you just mentioned, Dean, that number passing $4 million in just a few days, that money will now be spent in seeing those ads be spread far and wide. So it's just a montage of the Prime Minister, and the slogan is Fire the Liar.
8: Fire the Liar campaign that they've got going for
9: and
8: One Nation.
9: And I get
8: Nation.
9: It.
8: It's effective.
9: It's very effective, but I think, you know, most people would then ask the question, find me an honest politician.
8: Well, they've got some great grabs in this. There's no doubt they've got some terrific grabs, grabs that are memorable, grabs that certainly people can remember, particularly, I think, falling off the stage, you know, just, oh, that. I mean, he just, why just not say that you fell off the stage? Yeah, I'm clumsy, you know, not I changed my position. And, of course, it's come back to haunt him time and time and time again and will continue to do so. So they're certainly holding a candle to or a flame to the feet of the ALP with this campaign, and you'll see that tomorrow night if you're watching the State of Origin. And I'm sure that many of the people that contributed will be pretty happy to hear about that and see it. It's 11 to 9 now, 4BC.
2: 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Got something you want to say? You're in the right place. 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
5: In Spring Hill, there's a crash on Leichhardt Street. Eastbound lanes are blocked at Allenby Street. A breakdown in Eagle Farm on the Gateway Motorway northbound after Kingsmith Drive. Delays on the M1 northbound in Snacks Creek and Pacific Motorway inbound through Tarragindi. Slow heading into the city on the Riverside Expressway and delays also on the inner city bypass inbound from Bowen Hills onto Hayland Town Test Street and delays on the Centenary Highway inbound Richlands to Jindalee. With traffic every 10 minutes, it's Olympia on 4BC.
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9: Vivier is how you say it. 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
8: Okay, today in history, this is not necessarily a good one. It's Tuesday, the 16th of June.
9: I'm glad we're doing this right at the end of the show, where people can't call and abuse us for leaving them with this in their ear right before we finish the show.
8: One of the world's worst earworms made its debut on this day in 2016. You've probably got an idea of what it is, but we'll play it for you. Here we go.
9: Enough. 10 years of Baby Shark.
8: Sorry, parents. We do apologise. The song is the product of the South Korean education brand Pink Fong. Did you know that?
9: No, I didn't.
8: By 2020, the video had become the most viewed YouTube video of all time, surpassing the former record holder Despacito by Luis Fonsi.
9: Despacito.
8: Oh, Despacito. Despacito. What is it?
9: It goes like this.
8: Despacito. That is the most listened to. Oh, yeah, I know that song, I think.
9: But I think if you were going to choose what's a worse earworm, Despacito, or let's morph back into the first one, it'd be that one. When we checked the original video this morning, it's had 17 billion views. Which means literally everyone on Earth has watched it at least twice.
8: Not me.
9: Half the people on Earth have watched it four times.
8: I haven't watched Despacito either.
9: What do you reckon is the most annoying song?
8: About what?
9: Other than Baby Shark.
8: Oh, this.
9: Do you know what
8: wins hands down?
9: The top of my list?
8: Yes.
9: Susudio.
8: Why?
9: Phil Collins. If Susudio comes on, I have to turn it off. That's my definite turn off music.
8: There you go. What a day in history it is. 2016. Baby Shark, released on this day. Sorry, parents, we do apologise about that. It's 5 to 9. How much power should our state government have? That's the question that we're asking before we depart here this morning. The Deputy Premier's announced plans that were locked in for the old Energex site at Benio. We've talked about this on the show on a number of occasions. They were released by the government earlier this year. The site can now become a mixed-use precinct with an aged care facility, more than 200 townhouses, 64 affordable units, and early works are going to start within months. But did you see on the news last night the interviews by people that live across the road? They're not happy. People not happy about it at all.
9: Yeah. It wasn't the only announcement, though, yesterday. The LNP also proposing some new laws that would actually give the Deputy Premier some additional powers when it comes to taking over private land for major projects. So the state government can already acquire privately owned land for transport projects, but these new powers would expand to other things like critical mineral projects. I know ecotourism comes under this as well. It removes the owner's right to appeal. And I thought it was really interesting, Dean, because on one hand, we're asking for there to be movement, for there to be projects get up off the ground and be done quickly. And when they remove, what is really the bureaucracy, the tape that surrounds these projects getting done quickly, which is what he's trying to do. He's trying to fast track things and get them done. You know, where are the checks and balances? They're promising that they're not going to abuse their power through this legislation and that it's all about achieving this objective. And they believe that there is still enough protections in there. But you just have to hope that the power isn't abused. I think that's the question people are asking. Who is ultimately the one who has the checks and balances? And it will be him.
8: Well, as you say, for transport corridors and hubs, that situation's been in play for as long as I can remember. And we often hear about people having their homes taken up, you know, for a reasonable price, whatever you know, the current price is. But it's certainly, yeah, is concerning that it doesn't. It's not just transport corridors anymore. You know, I mean, does the government just say, oh, that would be a good area for a high-rise building? We'll take those four blocks.
9: No, I don't think so. I mean, no, I'd like to think not. I think that there are specific projects that are in play now and things that need to be done quickly, and this just allows them to move through those hoops faster. I think a lot of it's going to be wrapped up in the environmental stuff. When you look at the projects they're talking about in this article and it says critical minerals projects and ecotourism projects, you have to wonder whether or not it's actually let's not tie everything up in environmental green tape.
8: Yeah.
9: To stop projects from being able to happen.
8: Interesting, though, that it doesn't then obviously just impact southeast Queensland, but it's right across the state. Yeah. If you're talking about critical minerals, they're talking to farmers. They're talk-

0: around what it is he feels he needs to have these powers for and which projects would fall under that umbrella. Unfortunately, he wasn't available for us this morning.
1: Just go back to this point, and that's that the it would remove the owner's right to appeal. I think that's the one that people are most concerned about. Developments would be considered by the Office of the Coordinator General, but Jarrod Bleijie would then have the power to overrule the decision if they were significant enough to state development. I mean, what constitutes being significant enough for state development? I mean, that's just a subjective view, isn't it?
0: I would stay listening to 4BC today. I would suggest that that conversation is going to continue with obviously a few more questions to be asked. Whether or not they're answered remains to be seen. And speaking of answering questions, we know tomorrow, closer to home, Brisbane City Council budget is going to be released. We have the Lord Mayor joining us in the morning before that lockdown happens and that announcement happens so that we can ask him a little bit about what ratepayers in Brisbane are likely to expect.
1: Hope you've enjoyed this edition, the Tuesday edition of the 4BC Breakfast Show. Well, what have we learnt today? Well, we've learnt Sophie got the hiccups this morning and listeners rushed to her aid. There are many ways to get rid of the hiccups, most notably holding your arms at your sides and continuously drinking water.
0: Thank you, Melanie. I think she came to my rescue. We also learnt that a 25% tax on our gas exports would bring in about $350,000 every 10 minutes.
1: And we'd be $70 billion better off if we'd done that in the first place. We're paying more in beer excise than we are getting on the gas tax. And the 4BC coffee poll, should State of Origin be moved to the weekend? 69% of people who voted said yes.
0: Well, it is tomorrow night. We hope you join us back here tomorrow morning at 5:30. Plenty of bottles of Eau de Parfum to be handed out to those who participate with a score prediction. Lots of reasons to listen. We'll see you then.
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3: It's 9 o'clock. Good morning. I'm Georgia Kondek. A man's been charged following a fire at a Toowoomba shopping centre. Dusty Fitzpatrick has the details.
4: Last night, police and emergency services were called to the centre on James Street following reports of a fire. It was quickly extinguished and no injuries have been reported. The 37-year-old allegedly fled the scene but was later taken into custody. He's facing a number of charges, including endangered property by fire, possessed tainted property, dangerous drug, obstruct police and bail act breach. He's due to face court today. Dusty Fitzpatrick reporting.
3: The Deputy Premier will soon have the power to seize private land for major projects. New proposed laws are aimed to fast-track critical minerals and ecotourism projects, but Jarrod Bleijie says there are a number of protections in the legislation.
5: First off, the project has to be a prescribed project, which has to go through Governor and Council. It's a regulation, goes to Parliament. Second, there's consultation with ministers involved.
3: Overseas, and Donald Trump says a peace deal with Iran is now all signed, adding details about the memorandum will be released in the coming days. An official signing ceremony is expected to take place in Geneva on Friday. Speaking from France, the US president says work is now underway to make the Strait of Hormuz safe for vessels to transit.
6: The strait is already partially opened. As you know, they're doing a little hunting for a couple of mines that they've already found. But it's essentially ships are starting to go out now. On Friday, it'll be completely opened.
3: The International Maritime Organization is warning an organized approach is needed to get vessels stuck in the Gulf out safely. Meantime, Australians are being told they'll need to be patient for petrol prices to come down despite the US and Iran peace deal. The federal government says it will decide in the coming days whether to maintain the reduction to the fuel excise. Labor halved the excise in March after the Middle East conflict set petrol and diesel prices soaring. A US Air Force B-52 bomber has crashed shortly after takeoff in Southern California. The Edwards Air Force Base has not confirmed if any injuries as a result of the incident. And a study of more than 85,000 people has found hundreds of genes which play a role in developing moles and melanoma. A third of melanomas develop from moles, with genetic factors determining how many moles a person grows. QIMR Berghofer, Associate Professor Matthew Law, says the research could lead to new ways of preventing and treating the deadly skin cancer.
7: As much as I'm interested in understanding the genetic reasons why you get melanoma, the most important thing people can do is manage their risks. So manage their sun exposure, use sun protective behaviours and use sunscreen.
3: To finance, the Dow Jones has closed up 468 points at 51,600.

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0: Both the Maroons and Blues will hold their final captain's run this morning ahead of tomorrow night's clash at the MCG. Meantime, the Broncos NRLW side will be bolstered by the appointment of their new captain ahead of round one next month. Fullback Tamika Upton will take on the role for the 2026 season and says nothing will change for her on the field.
2: Princey's been pretty clear on that with the captaincy, is nothing is to change and you lead by your actions, and that's what I'm hoping to do and still be the same player and bring that sort of difference this year.
0: In AFL, Collingwood is in the box seat to sign Lachie Neale, and at the FIFA World Cup at halftime, Saudi Arabia is leading Uruguay 1-0. That's the latest in news and sport.
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4: In Windsor, there's a crash on Lutwyche Road inbound just before Albion Road, and a breakdown in Burpengary on the Bruce Highway southbound after Arthur Jewett Drive. Kessels Road is heavy eastbound, approaching Logan Road and upper Mount Gravatt, and delays on Logan Road northbound and 8 Mile Plains. Heavy on the inner city bypass inbound from Hurston onto Hale and Countess Streets into the city, and slow on the Centenary Highway inbound Darra to Jindalee. It's Olympia on Brisbane's traffic leader, 4BC.
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0: Partly cloudy across Brisbane this morning with a top of 23 degrees in the city, the same in Ipswich and on the Bayside. Looking ahead, chance of morning fog tomorrow with a shower and a top of 23 degrees. Similar conditions on Thursday and a partly cloudy day on Friday, a top of 24. On Moreton Bay, southeasterly winds 10 to 15 knots, seas below 1 metre. Right now it's 17 degrees at Bald Hills. I'm Georgia Kondek with more news at 10 o'clock on your news leader, Brisbane's 4BC.

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1: Oh, great to be here. 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
1: Now, coming up on today's show, the LNP advertising blitz. Even if you're watching AFL 360 last night on KO, you're seeing ads for the Crisafulli government. And my question is, we know it's end of financial year, so you've got to spend this cash. But aren't we better off spending that on something else? I mean, like emergency services that we need? We'll get to that in just a moment. Toby Ralph is a political advertising expert. We're going to talk about that, but we're also going to talk about One Nation and the $4.2 million they've raised from public funds. So it's nice to see non-taxpaying funds being spent. What's the point in spending that money now? Are they better off saving that for later? Or is that something they should do now? We're going to get his advice on that. Have you seen the ad? What do you think of it? It's pretty straightforward. I guess that's a good thing because it's straightforward. It's direct to the point. But I think she dropped it on social media last night. So we'll have a look at that with Toby before 9:30 this morning. Has the NRL failed Ashley Klein? This is something I want to talk about after 10 o'clock this morning. I'm sure they have. And there's a couple of reasons. I'll get to that after 10 o'clock this morning. Leith Van Onselen, the unconventional economist, one of our regulars here on 4BC Mornings, will join us. Reserve Bank meets today. It'll be a shock if interest rates go up. And it might even be a shock if they go up again this year. So I have a chat to Leith about that. We'll go inside the Maroons camp. Assistant coach Matty Ballon will be joining us on the program, find out how their final preparations are going ahead of State of Origin 2, the must-win game for Queensland. Michael Notell, he's an AI expert from UQ. I want to find out the good, the bad, and the ugly from AI. There's a lot of talk. There's a lot of articles, podcast, everything about AI. And all I'm hearing is how bad it is. Can I just make it really simple? I just reckon it's replaced Google. That's where I do all my searching now. It seems to be more detailed. And then when on the odd occasion that I do use Google, all the AI answers come up first. But I'll just go into ChatGPT and use it to find out stuff. I think the most I've used it to my advantage is to actually plan a trip, an itinerary. That's it. Evil stuff. But I know people that have chosen colours to paint their house. Take a photo of the house, upload it, and all of a sudden it's giving you all these options. So it's quite handy for that stuff. That's the good. What's the bad? We'll find out later on this morning. I've got a family pass to Dinos Alive at Skygate to give away as well. You could win those. Georgia Condec has all the news. Olympia has the traffic. You can have your say. 133-882. That's our open line. We do that for a Mason. 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And you can follow us on our socials too, TikTok, Facebook, Instagram, X. And you can also subscribe to our YouTube channel. In all of those cases, all you have to do is search 4BC. It's 11 past nine. Rightio, let's rip into Tuesday morning.
0: People you know, opinions that matter, news you can trust. And now, Jason Matthews comments.
1: Now, right now, Queenslanders are being bombarded by a Queensland LNP government advertising blitz right now. And like a mate of mine last night was watching AFL 360 on KO. And there was ads coming up galore there. There's billboards, there's social media ads. As I said, streaming services, TV, radio, letterbox drops. Everywhere you look, there's another government slogan telling us what a great job they're doing. And let's be honest, they are in some areas. And that's great. I don't need you to remind me of it. I can just make up my own mind. And guess what? You and I are footing the bill for this campaign, which I don't think is fair. Now, according to reports, more than $500,000 has already been spent on social media advertising alone, with experts suggesting the overall campaign could run into tens of millions of dollars. I mean, there's a billboard. What is that? $41,000 a week. Now, before you accuse me of playing politics, I just want to be clear. I had the same problem when Labor was doing it, and I have the same problem now. In fact, Labor was spending more. They were spending something like 50. Oh, it was huge. Was it 50 million a year or something? It was ridiculous. You know, if it's a road safety campaign or a health warning or a natural disaster alert or something that can genuinely save lives, that's money well spent. It's a public service, right? But government-funded advertising campaigns promoting government policies, I don't like it. Why am I paying for your marketing? Shouldn't that come out of the, you know, your fundraising pools of money? That's where I start asking questions. Why are Queensland taxpayers paying for the Queensland LNP government to tell us how well the Queensland LNP government is performing? Like, seriously. Surely that's not the job of the government. The job of a government is to govern and fix stuff. Like, you know, improve our hospitals. And if you do that, Queenslanders will notice you don't actually need to actually buy any advertising. If youth crime is falling, Queenslanders will notice. If roads are better, guess what? Queenslanders will notice. If cost of living pressures are easing, you know what? You guessed it, Queenslanders will notice. You don't need a billboard on Gympie Road or a sponsored Facebook post to tell people what's happening in their own communities. Meanwhile, families are struggling with rising bills, housing affordability. All of these remain a major issue. Emergency departments are under pressure, and many regional communities are crying out for more services. But we've got billboards. Most Queenslanders would probably rather see that money spent on another nurse, another police officer, another teacher aide, or another kilometre of road. That's what we want to see it spent on. And you know what really P155s me off? I didn't use it yesterday, by the way. But you know what really P155s me off in all of this? Is that we're getting towards the end of the financial year. We've got to spend this money. And that's what it feels like. How about we save that money? How about we just don't spend it? Wouldn't that be a smarter thing to do? And the reason that is because action speaks louder than words. It speaks louder than glossy television ads. It speaks louder than social media campaigns. And it certainly speaks louder than glossy billboards on the side of the highway. And I've always believed, no matter who's in power, the best marketing campaign any government can run isn't paid for by taxpayers. It's actually delivering results. And if the Queensland LNP government is delivering the outcomes Queenslanders have promised, they shouldn't need millions of dollars worth of advertising to convince us. We don't need an advert about the Bundaberg Hospital in a public bathroom, for God's sake. We can see it's being built. I just think the results should be doing all the talking. And perhaps, you know what? Save that money. Put it into resources that need it next financial year. I'd love your thoughts. 133-882 is our open line for Watch Smoke Alarms, 0499-880-882 if you want to send a text on mornings at 4bc.com.au. It's 16 past 9. Welcome to Tuesday.
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2: In Windsor, there's a crash on Lutwyche Road inbound just before Albion Road, causing some minor delays, and a breakdown in Burpengary on the Bruce Highway southbound just after Arthur Druid Drive. And the lights are out in Newmarket on Wilston Road at the rail crossing. All lanes are blocked there in both directions. Slow on Kessels Road eastbound, approaching Logan Road and Upper Mount Gravatt. And Logan Road is slow northbound in 8 Mile Plains. Delays on the Centenary Highway inbound in Jindalee. It's Olympia on Brisbane's traffic leader, 4BC.
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1: 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Welcome to Tuesday. 133 882 for Watch Smoke Alarms. 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BJ says, morning, Jason. Just switched off the telly to tune into your show and I see a TV ad advertising how good Labor's budget is. I was talking about this to the team this morning. It was really bad, full of lies and quite tacky. Must be what you get for $27. Maybe. Tom and Hamilton says, morning, Jason. I have to disagree with you. Why do governments have to spend money at the end of the financial year? They waste it on unnecessary stuff just so their budget doesn't go down in the next year. There's no incentive for government to get and save money and use it on worthwhile causes. Tom, that's the problem. Isn't that the problem? Like, shouldn't we, I don't know, we should be rewarding bureaucrats for not wasting money. I don't know how, but seriously, if we don't need to spend tens of millions of dollars on advertising because we've got that money in the can, look, that's great. Well done, team. How good's that? It means our messaging's on point and away we go. I don't know. I don't need governments telling me how good they're going with my money. Use your own bloody money. 133 882. Yeah, you just heard me talking about this shameful advertising blitz from our state government, and it's happening different levels as well. $500,000 on social media alone, tens of millions overall, and everyday taxpayers are footing the bill. In the meantime, we need more nurses, we need more doctors, we need more teachers. You know, mums who are escaping domestic violence situations need a roof over their heads rather than their car roof with their kids. And the question is, couldn't this money be better spent? And do these ads even work? Toby Rolfe, marketing strategy and communications consultant, joins me now. Good morning, Toby.
13: Good morning. How are you?
1: Yes, good. Government sources are defending this multi-million dollar blitz by saying it's the end of the financial year and departments are essentially dumping leftover budget so they don't get a smaller budget next year. I mean, I think that it's ridiculous.
13: It is ridiculous, and it's not just in advertising. It's in everything you can find. Government departments have to spend their money, otherwise they get the budget cut next year. And your listener who was saying, we've got to turn that around, is completely right. We would save millions and millions and tens and hundreds of millions across Australia if we just changed that rule and incentivised public servants to save and rewarded them for doing so. Pretty simple change, and it would stop all these unnecessary taxes we're having to pay to fund this rubbish.
1: Oh, it's absolutely ridiculous. Again, I don't know if you caught what I said, but the fact that I'm paying for their own advertising campaign as a taxpayer just, I don't know, like most Australians and most Queens, it just disgusts me.
13: Yeah, I mean, there's a case either way. I mean, the simple test is if an ad tells me what I need to do, it's public information. If it tells me how wonderful the government is, it's political advertising funded by taxpayers, right? But on the other hand, you know, for example, they're spending $1.85 million on adult time, adult crime advertising. Governments do have a responsibility to tell people about changes to laws and what's happening. The government got elected largely on crime. And if they're implementing what they promised, telling Queenslanders what's happening isn't inherently political. You know, it's part of delivering the policy. So there is a case for it. But I think there is a real lot of money being splashed around unnecessarily by departments as a way of protecting their budgets for next year.
1: Yeah, yeah,
13: you're right.
1: I think that's not a bad campaign. And I think the watered-down scooter laws, I think that's probably a relevant campaign. As I said off the top, I don't mind if there are reasons to have an advertising campaign. I just, again, we're against all these ones that just say, look how good we are. Those ones that are sprouting what a great performance we're doing, why are we paying for that? Why don't they pay for it out of their own fundraising coffers?
13: Because they can get away with it, of course. Yeah. It's pretty simple. You know, our campaigns are very expensive unless someone else is paying, and they are in this case. We need to change that.
1: Okay. So do they actually work, these ads? Like, what's the history of these like? I mean, bombarding a voter while they're on the train or whatever, watching something, a cat video on social media or something, does it actually work?
13: Well, not a lot. You know, $4 million on advertising, say, isn't enough to buy you the next government. It's enough to send out some information, but it's also enough to really annoy a whole bunch of people. So I suspect they come out net neutral. You know, some people get information which is useful. Some people just get angry at the government and say, I'm not going to vote for them again. It probably balances out.
1: So yeah, no, right.
13: You don't get value.
1: What about One Nation? So let's shift to a nationwide campaign. So they asked the public to donate to $29, I think it was, to their campaign for Fire the Liar. It's an attack on Albanese, the Prime Minister, and also the Labor Party. Now, they've raised $4.25 million in 6 days. That's outrageous.
13: It's nuts.
1: But my question to you, what's the point of doing it now? Aren't they better just collecting that money and then spending it leading up to an election?
13: They are. You know, a couple of things about that. First, you know, Queensland is being asked to fund two ad campaigns. One they paid for through their taxes. The other was paid for by people who actually wanted to contribute. And that distinction is pretty important, I think. Raising $4 million for One Nation is significant. You know, the average donation was just over $50. And that means that toward 80,000 people have chipped in.
1: Yeah.
13: And that's more than twice the membership of the Liberal Party. You know, this is a lot of money. protest movements don't raise that sort of money. That One Nation's actually becoming a, you know, a serious political force if they do a few things to professionalise themselves. So there is genuine grassroots anger. Now, does it do it? They would be better saving it. Will a Fire the Liar campaign do much? No. Because what it is a complaint rather than persuasion. So it's preaching to the converted. It's not going to. It's just saying, I'm angry, are you angry too? And angry people say, yeah, I'm angry. The people who are sitting on the fence will ignore it. So it won't change anything. They'd be far better off keeping that money in their hip pocket until they want to spend it tactically during an election.
1: You know the worst thing to come out of all this, Toby? We have to put up with all those political adverts around election campaigns. Now I feel like we have to put up with them at all times of the year. Now, this, we're the loser out of all this.
13: Well, not me, because I'd make a lot of them. I have self-interest in art. I'm all for it.
1: Yeah. Hey, one final one. Do you think the LNP's campaign and how they've stepped up what they're doing here in Queensland and wasting tens of millions of our dollars, do you think that's in relation to One Nation and their growing popularity?
13: Yeah, look, all the political people I talk to, and I talk to a real lot of them, are very worried by what's happening with One Nation. I mean, what's actually happening is that we're getting what I call the evaporation of average. Just as department stores are becoming high-end and losing trade to boutiques and discount warehouses, same thing's happening in politics. We're moving toward being a multi-party democracy, and the old duopoly doesn't know what the hell to do about it.
1: Yeah, it's interesting times indeed. Toby Ralph, Marketing Strategy and Communications Consultant. Appreciate your time this morning here on 4BC Mornings.
13: Pleasure.
1: At 28 past nine, what are your thoughts on that? Are we going to be bombarded with political ads? Oh, God. 133-882, your thoughts. Or you can send us a text, 0499-880-882. Jason, have a look at Facebook, TikTok, Instagram and every other social media app. Labor sprucing about what they've done and what they will do. Yes, the usual BS. How much do they spend? Well, I wonder how much they raised. I mean, they don't have to tell us, I don't think, but One Nation did a full audit of theirs. I wonder how much they raised. I'd hate to speculate. 133-882 is our open line. Here's a way to finish the financial year on a high. How good is this? Next week, we're putting the fun back into tax time with 4BC's end of financial year bonus. There's $5,000 worth of cash to be won, and we want to put some of it straight into your pocket. How good would that be right now? 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So Breakfast with Dean and Soph, Mornings with me, Afternoons with Carla and Drive with Gary Hargrave for the code words. 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
1: Great to be here. Great to have your company. 27 to 10 on this Tuesday morning. Just some feedback coming in on the text. 0499 880 882 for Watch Smoke Alarms. Anthony says, good morning, Jace. Totally agree with you. Wasting money on ads, telling us how good they're doing. Thank God they don't waste money on what they haven't done. Well, maybe that's the next. Maybe you've given them an idea, Anthony. Next year, we might do this. BJ says, can you make these ads on Channel 9 stop, please? The budget ads from Labor. Kerry says, just waiting for our new lease to see if I have to ask for food coupons. Politicians don't care. All they care about is their own backsides. Sounds like a Kerry, doesn't it? Karen says, I'm a traffic controller and TMI, so traffic management implementer. While sweeping a lane clean of gravel and dirt, I couldn't help thinking of the ones making so much money you have mentioned, Kaz from Mackay. Keep up your great work, Kaz. Appreciate it. Good morning, Jason. Steve from Gympie made a comment in regards to Ashley Klein. I'll get into this after 10 o'clock this morning. His job as an NRL official is untenable. It cannot continue due to the conflict of interest and his betting habits. In my opinion, and the only person that he's let Ashley Klein down is himself. It comes down to personal care and responsibility. Steve, yeah, there is an element of that, without a doubt. Absolutely. But I do want to dig a bit deeper into that after 10 o'clock this morning, so stick with me. Rightio, it's 25 to 10. Let's get into the frontline wrap. Isn't this disturbing? Police in Townsville investigating after a black Isuzu D-Max was stolen yesterday afternoon. Around 1:30, the Isuzu was parked on a driveway in Garbutt with a baby secured inside a car seat and a woman near the vehicle. When unknown offenders got in the vehicle and drove off before stopping again to place the baby in the car seat on the footpath before fleeing again. Paramedics assessed the baby as a precaution. Police are appealing for anyone who's seen or has vision of the black Isuzu D-Max with Queensland plates 840A4B. Unbelievable. A 33-year-old Harristown man has been charged after allegedly pulling a 23-year-old driver from his vehicle at an Everton Park intersection, assaulting him and attempting to steal the vehicle. What's going on? The carjacking was immediately foiled when the offender collided with the rear of a bus at a Toyota Hilux before fleeing the scene on foot. Police arrested the suspect at a nearby residence and charged him with multiple offences, including robbery with violence and dangerous operation of a vehicle. He has refused bail to appear in the Brisbane Magistrates Court today. 133-882 if you want to have your say. Am I the only one who found this fascinating? I heard this story this morning. I went, wait, what? Who? Celebrity chef Neil Perry has threatened to leave Australia if Pauline Hanson becomes Prime Minister. And when I was telling, we were talking about it with the team this morning, who's Neil Perry? I go, oh, he's an alleged celebrity chef, blah, blah, blah, blah, blah. All right. Oh, okay. Everyone just went about working. I'm going, wait, there's a story around this. You know what this smells of? The election campaign in the US. Remember all these celebrities, all these Hollywood folk said, we're going to leave the country if Trump becomes president? It was probably one of the best things to happen. And they left. Some of them left. Great. And I'm just going to say, I don't think the general public is going to care if a celebrity chef packs up and heads overseas, if Pauline becomes PM, is this a threat we're meant to take seriously? So my thing is, off you go. See you, Neil.
2: Goodbye, my lover. Goodbye, my friend. You have been the one. You have been the one for me.
1: Yep. Goodbye, goodbye, Neil. Lover. Now, the name Neil Perry isn't ringing a bell. He owns a few restaurants in Sydney. During an interview with Impact News, who? Perry made it clear he wouldn't be living in Australia under a Hanson-led leadership, comparing her unexpected rise to turbulent political shifts seen in the United States. All right. Can he see the future? Credible. But in the same interview, he noted the widespread voter frustration and poor decision by the Albanese government to change capital gains tax and the impact this will have on business owners' investments. So let me get this right. He doesn't like Pauline Hanson and he doesn't like the Prime Minister. Doesn't leave much else, does it? And where the coalition's sitting at the moment, that might not be a great option either. I don't know what he's going to do. I wonder where he'll go. I suppose we'll leave that to him. 133-882. Have you seen any other famous people come out and say they're going to leave the country of Pauline? Or is this the start of it? Is Neil Perry like the battering ram of so-called celebrities or threatening to leave the country? Great, it'll help us with our immigration levels. Might free up some housing. I welcome it. 133-882 is our overline, 21 to 10.
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1: We could be looking at another upset, the second one today. Saudi Arabia leads Uruguay 1-0 with about 15 minutes remaining in their World Cup game. It's interesting. Spain were nil or draw this morning. And Belgium also left frustrated by Egypt with that match in a one-all deadlock. So some upsets happening today. What I'm looking forward to in the World Cup today after 11 o'clock, the Kiwis take on Iran. Now, of course, Iran can't stay in the US. They're playing this game in Los Angeles. Iran can't stay in the US, so they have to fly in from Mexico on game day and then leave, which is not that far away. So we'll keep you updated on all these games this morning. There's a bit of a boil over happening. Saudi Arabia leading Uruguay 1-0 with 15 minutes to go. That's your World Cup update, 20 to 10.
21: The latest 4BC Brisbane traffic. 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
4: In Jamboree Heights, there's a breakdown the Centenary Highway northbound at the end of the Sumners Road on-ramp. A breakdown also for the Logan Motorway westbound in Meadowbrook and a boomgate fault in Newmarket on Wilston Road at the rail crossing. There's a breakdown in Burpengary on the Bruce Highway southbound after Arthur Druitt Drive. Delays on the M1 northbound in Slacks Creek and slow as well for the Captain Cook Bridge heading onto Coronation Drive in Hale Street. It's Olympia on Brisbane's traffic leader, 4BC.
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1: Welcome back to the program. It's 16 to 10. Coming up after 10 o'clock this morning, I really do think with Ashley Klein, I think the NRL have let him down. I mean, and Ashley Klein's complicit in this as well, of course. But I think the NRL could have done more before it got out of hand, the whole gambling thing. I'll have a look at that after 10 o'clock and get your feedback, 133-882. We do that for Watch Smoke Alarms. Jason, next thing we know, Neil Perry will come out and say he doesn't like beef and black bean. If so, begone with it. Why would he say that? Oh, there's my dish for Wednesday night for Origin. Stuff the buffalo wings. It's a beef and black. There's nothing says State of Origin Tucker quite like beef and black bean. And not with your boiled rice either. That's boring. You've got to get your fried rice. Let's go full hog. Thank you for that. God, I love how these so-called celebrities think their opinion matters to everyday people. Bye-bye, Perry. Obviously, one less lefty in the country. Yippee, says Sharon. Although he's turned on the Labor government as well. I don't know if he's a lefty or not. I've no idea. But he's not happy with the CGT changes as well. So maybe he is a coalition conservative voter. Kerry says, can I leave Australia too? Oh, that's right. I'm not a sport-rich so-called celebrity. Good riddance, Neil. Pretty tough. 133-882 if you want to have your say this morning. Got some great news for you this morning. The peace deal between the US and Iran has been signed, sealed and delivered. US President Donald Trump, Vice President J.D. Vance and Iranian Parliament Speaker Mohammad Ghalibaf all electronically signed the Memorandum of Understanding yesterday. It's like signing a home loan. A formal signing ceremony is scheduled for Friday in Geneva. No doubt there will be canapes and drinks, maybe even triangle sandwich. There could be a curried egg sandwich with lettuce. Maybe Vance and Galabaf will go skiing together. Okay, we're getting carried away here. We don't know exactly what the US and Iran have agreed to. Officials say the memorandum won't be released for another day or two, but we have been given hints. Trump says the Strait of Hormuz will be open and toll-free, and Iran won't immediately receive sanction relief. Instead, it will be dependent on the regime's behaviour over time. J.D. Vance says Iran could even have access to a $300 billion reconstruction fund from the Gulf Coast Coalition as long as they honour their end of the obligation. Well, there it is. There's the carrot sitting there for them, $300 billion to rebuild after the US destroyed them. Israeli Prime Minister Benjamin Netanyahu has finally broken his silence. See, I worry about him. I don't know whether he's going to play along at all. He said, President Trump and I do not always see eye to eye, and insisted Israel will continue to protect itself from Hezbollah in Lebanon and do what's necessary to stop Iran from attaining a nuclear weapon. It's understood that while the memorandum includes a ceasefire in Lebanon, it does not require Israel to remove troops. The memorandum also doesn't put any restrictions on Iran's nuclear program. That issue has been deferred to later negotiations. I think we have peace in the Middle East for now, today, maybe. We'll have to keep our eye on it, and hopefully everything is formalised this Saturday, our time. 133-882 if you want to have your say. Patrick says, don't let the door hit you on your butt on the way out. I've actually censored that a little bit. Neil Perry. I watched it yesterday, and I'm so glad I did. The UFC Freedom 250 Fight Night at the White House did not disappoint. And I loved the highlight for me, apart from the main fight. And I'm not a massive UFC fan. I've only watched a few fights, but I've got to tell you, I have not been disappointed. It is brutal. But the highlight for me was when they were walking through the White House to come out to the ring and all the pictures of all the presidents. It looked amazing. And it was absolutely brutal. I saw the last two fights by the time I got home. And Justin Gaethje won the lightweight title in an upset, defeating Ilia Topuria. It was brutal. Topuria couldn't even see out of his eyes at the end of the fight. It was stopped in the fourth round by his corner. His face is that swollen, and he was the champion. He was the favorite. He was the heavy favorite, $1.10 or something, favorite. Unbackable. But unsurprisingly, the night was not without controversy. After Josh Hockett won his fight, he was being interviewed by host Joe Rogan when he made this comment.
6: And lastly, Michelle Obama is a man. Am I right, America?
1: Well, there have been rumors around for a long time. UFC boss Dana White has since told media outlets, I understand that the Obamas are public figures, but I'm completely against saying nasty and false things about people's families, which is absolutely correct. Everyone knows my position on free speech, but I hate that kind of nonsense. And I think Dana White has said the right thing. Meanwhile, Donald Trump's son Eric found himself in hot water before the fight. Screenshots briefly posted, then deleted on UFC commentator Daniel Cormier's X account appear to show messages between him and Eric Trump, who has purportedly asking if any of the White House UFC fights were rigged and looking for insider betting tips on fighter Diego Lopez. The deleted post on Cormier's account included a caption stating he refused to stay silent over insider behaviour that could ruin the sport he loves. Eric Trump immediately shut down the rumours on X, calling the screenshots completely fake and scary, claiming they were entirely AI-generated fabrications. Oh, we're going to talk about this later in the program. Is AI good or bad? I'm getting confused. Daniel Cormier also denied the messages were real, later posting on X, are people really this dumb? And when confronted by a spectator at the fight, Cormier said his account got hacked or something. See, that's the line you use. If they were hacked, why'd they take him down? Don't know, just asking for a friend. But I'll tell you what, Can't take it away. The fight was amazing yesterday. And what a venue. What a way to celebrate 250th for the US. It was an amazing venue. And the crowd around the White House was absolutely massive. It was huge. I don't know if you watched the fight. 133-882 is our number. All right. We're getting a lot of texts. 133-882 is our open line. I'm also getting texts on 0499-880-882. Apparently, in relation to Neil Perry saying he's going to leave the country if Pauline becomes Prime Minister. Well, apparently, she said on our sister station 2GB in Sydney this morning, well, apparently, according to Roz, Pauline told him where he can go.
7: Neil Perry reckons you'll leave the country if you become Prime Minister.
8: Fine, so what? That doesn't worry me. I couldn't care less. What's his problem?
7: How's life apart from politics? What's going on in Pauline Hanson's world?
8: I've got too many other bloody good people out there who wants me to be Prime Minister to make a change to their life. So well, one who doesn't, good.
7: You're not going to rush off to one of his restaurants
8: I'll take him to there. I don't think I've ever been in his restaurant. I do my own cooking, Ben. Everyone loves my cooking.
7: Oh, I don't know about that. I saw a video of you cooking a steak on a sandwich maker in Parliament House for
8: don't
7: Barnaby.
8: You?
7: That
8: have
7: looked
8: you ever
7: atrocious.
8: Done it? Have you ever done it? Don't knock it till you try it.
1: Again, it's refreshing, right? Hi, Jason. Chef Perry, I like Pauline's answer better. She said she would help get on the planet, or maybe the plane. Sean from Regency Downs. 133-882 for what smoke alarms. Paul's in West End. Good morning, Paul.
9: Hey,
1: mate.
9: Neil Perry, if he's going to leave, if Pauline gets in, leave the country, would he be one of these fellows from many, many years ago that was going to give up smoking when the bungers hit a dollar a packet?
1: I don't know, mate. I don't know. I've got no idea. No idea what
9: to do. I'm on the page with you. Wednesday night, beef and black bean. I hope my order at the local takeaway doesn't get hacked because that's what I want now.
1: That's right. That's right. Thank you, Paul. Should I be getting paid by the Chinese restaurant industry? I mean, what I'm doing for the Chinese restaurant economy is incredible. I'm just trying to make a buck here, folks. Jason, let's hope 2 to 3 million fools leave if Pauline becomes Prime Minister. At least she won't replace them with 6 million immigrants. It should resolve our housing crisis. Regards, Keith, I'm starting to think the same. I'm all for it. Imagine a country without lefties. That wouldn't be fun. Nicole says she's available to help Neil Perry pack. What's in it for Neil Perry saying that? Does he think there's more people against Pauline than... Does he read polls? Maybe not. Each to their own, I say. 133-882 is our open line. If you want to have your say for what smoke alarms, it is 6 to 10.
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0: au. It's almost 10 o'clock. We have the news coming up in just a moment with Georgia Kondek. Chrissy, got your text. I'm not the one raising Pauline Hanson. Blame that chef, Neil Perry, that no one knows about. He's a Sydney chef. We'll give you some more stuff after 10 o'clock, by the way. It will be Pauline free. But talk about Ashley Klein, the referee. I've just been observing this for a few days now. And I just want to, I don't know, I think the NRL could have done more and could possibly still do more to protect Ashley Klein ahead of State of Origin 2. We'll have a look at that after 10 o'clock this morning. Leith Van Onselen will also have a chat to us about the RBA meeting today. Interest rates expected to stay on hold. That'll be the first time this year. And then also, after 11 o'clock this morning, we're going to go inside the Queensland camp where Matty Ballon, who is the assistant coach of the Queensland Maroons, will be joining us on the program to find out how preparations are going ahead of a game number two at the MCG tomorrow night. I can't wait. How much game time do you think Reece Walsh? Someone in the office said today, Reece Walsh is going to score 3 tries tomorrow night. I mean, seriously, they're kidding themselves. We'll get to all that after 10 here on 4BC.
1: Tanamera, Slacks Creek, Kamira, 4BC is Brisbane.
2: It's 10 o'clock. Good morning. I'm Georgia Kondek. The opposition is criticising the government over the length of a two-day probe into its controversial tax changes, calling it BS. Labor is seeking to fast-track its legislation to overhaul capital gains tax and negative gearing before Parliament's winter break. The final day of hearings will take place in Canberra today. Speaking to Today, Shadow Treasurer Tim Wilson accused the government of trying to silence critics.
3: This is a railroad effort. We've got small businesses across this country bleeding. We have record small business insolvencies, and the response of the government is to bully and silence them and make sure they can't have their say.
2: The One Nation leader says she hasn't spoken with her Liberal counterpart Angus Taylor in close to 7 years. Mr Taylor has previously said he would reach out to Pauline Hanson following the minor party's rapid rise in the polls. The revelation comes amid questions over whether the two leaders will need to form an alliance to defeat Labor at the next election. Senator Hanson says he's too busy dealing with ideological differences within his own ranks.
4: Angus Taylor is going to have trouble to carry through what he wants to do with net zero. He won't be able to get out of the Paris Agreement because his moderates don't want him to. Jane Hume, she's moderate. They don't want to brag. Then you've got Kovacek. She's another one. And then you have Dean Smith. There's that many of them in that party.
2: Donald Trump says a peace deal with Iran is now all signed, adding details about the memorandum will be released in the coming days. An official signing ceremony is scheduled to take place in Geneva on Friday. Back home, a man will face court today charged over a fire at a Toowoomba shopping centre. Police were called to the incident overnight and extinguished the blaze. No one was injured. The offender allegedly fled the scene before being arrested a short time later. The 37-year-old is facing a number of charges, including endanger property by fire and possess tainted property. Grilled is being taken to court over claims it overstated the environmental benefits of its Tree Day Tuesday promotion. The consumer watchdog alleges the fast food chain misled customers about donating $1 for every burger purchased on Tuesday over a 3-year period. ACCC chairperson Gina Cass-Gottlieb says the detailed conditions of the promotion meant most purchases did not qualify for donations.
5: This is a form of greenwashing because it had the potential to mislead many consumers nationwide about the environmental benefits of their purchase.
2: And Australia's top super funds are steering clear of green energy, according to new analysis by Market Forces. Just 0.3% of superannuation has been invested in renewable energy. To finance, your Lords have closed down 77 points at 9,050, and one Australian dollar is buying 70.7 US cents.
1: 4BC Finance thanks to Inviva, helping over 55s unlock home equity to transform their home for a more comfortable and independent retirement. T's and C's apply.
2: The Maroons are welcoming back their star lock, who has rejoined the group in an emotional return just 2 days after the death of his father. Both teams will complete their captain's run today in preparation for tomorrow's class at the MCG. Alex de Minaur is preparing to begin with his campaign at the Queen's Club as he tunes up for Wimbledon. He says he's feeling good despite losing the final of an event in the Netherlands over the weekend.
6: Would have loved to finish off with the title.